0: Oh, you read about that in school, have you?
1: Yes, I did.
0: Well, I think that might be it.
1: I wonder what'll happen to Dick and Sarah. They're right there at the edge of the river. You don't think they'll tip over and be thrown down the rocks by the river?
0: Well, that's something to worry about, and we'll find out about that next week. But now look below Dick's Adventures. There's Rusty Riley.
1: Oh, yes, and I'm anxious to read that.
0: And I'll read it in just a moment. But first, here's that nice man again with something interesting to say. Now, here we go again with Puck the Comic Weekly. And on the last page of the first section, at the bottom of the page, Rusty Riley.
1: Magic words for the music, please.
0: Very well, my lady. Gallop and run till the road is dusty. Give us music for his horse and Rusty. The two crooks who had held Miss Dooley prisoner in her own home have been captured by the sheriff. And Miss Dooley has been taken to town and put under a doctor's care. Rusty has been left alone on the farm to take care of the horses. When he came out to the barn, he met a strange man who tells Rusty, third picture, top row, "Now look, son, my name's Clinton. I'm a private investigator. Here's my police card. I am looking for a horse named Silver Lad."
2: "A detective? Gee, Mr. Clinton, we got two horses, but I don't think that's the name of either one."
0: Last picture, top row, Rusty goes on.
2: "Golly, I never heard of a private eye looking for a horse. Was it stolen or something?"
0: No, nothing like that. See, my client is a rich horse breeder. It seems that this nag is the last of a certain bloodline. He wants him bad, so he hired me to find him. Now, let me take a look at your horses. First picture, bottom row, they walk over to the pasture. Clinton looks at the horses and exclaims, "Holy smoke, I must be wrong again. Nobody would pay a guy $50 a day in expenses to find those."
2: "Well, they're fine horses, Mr. Clinton. They just need to be cared for. Oh, say, here comes the sheriff. He might help you."
0: The car pulls up and the sheriff gets out.
3: "Well, Rusty, we landed a couple of big fish. Mel and Trixie were wanted by the FBI for forgery and check passing. Got their jobs here with forged references. Who's this gent?"
2: "Oh, this is Mr. Clinton, Sheriff. He's a private eye. He's looking for a certain horse."
3: A horse named Silver Lad, Sheriff. Sold as a yearling in Lexington. Supposed to have been bought later by Denver Dooley while his carnival was playing there." "Well, let's go see Dooley's sister in the hospital. Like as not, she can settle it."
0: Short time later, Clinton has returned to the Dooley farm. He comes to the barn where Rusty is working.
3: "Well, I hit the jackpot, Rusty. One of the horses is Silver Lad, all right. I phoned my client and he'll be here tomorrow."
2: "Yes, sir. I'll look after him till he comes. Gee, if he buys Silver Lad, maybe he'll give me a job."
1: "Oh, that would be wonderful if Rusty could get a job taking care of the horses with the other man."
0: "Yes, it would, because you remember Rusty thought he'd have to leave the Dooley farm since Miss Dooley was sick."
1: "Yes. Oh, I hope that'll work out so that Rusty can have that job because, you know, ever since he ran away from the Milestone Farm, I've been really worried about him."
0: "Well, maybe one of these days Tex will find Rusty and bring him back to home where he belongs."
1: "I hope so."
0: "Meanwhile, we'll have to wait until next week to find out about what happens. But now it's time for Dagwood and Blondie."
1: And here they are on the first page of the second section.
0: Yes, the first page of the second section of Puck the Comic Weekly. And here we go with Dagwood and Blondie. Ramafoo, ramafum, zim, zam, zombie. Conjure me music for Dagwood and Blondie. Blondie is very displeased with her son Alexander today.
1: "Just wait till your father comes home. I'll have him take care of you."
0: At that moment, the door opens, and in comes Dagwood.
1: "Dagwood, you will have to punish Alexander. He was careless and disobedient."
2: "Alexander, stand in a corner."
0: Last picture, top row, Blondie says.
1: "Dagwood, he's too old to have to stand in the corner for punishment."
2: "Well, what shall I do to him then?"
0: Blondie thinks. First picture, second row, an idea pops into her mind.
1: "How about not giving him his allowance this week?"
2: "Oh, no, that won't work. He's already collected his allowance for 3 weeks in advance."
4: "Yeah, and I'm too young to go to jail."
1: "Let's send him up to his room without supper."
2: No, that's no good. He's dieting anyway. And he has books and magazines up there he can read."
0: Blondie thinks again. Last picture, second row, out comes another idea.
1: "How about a good old-fashioned spanking?"
2: "Nothing doing. He's too big. I'd rather wrestle a wildcat."
0: By this time, Alexander, first picture, third row, is smiling. He sits in a chair and calmly listens to his mother and father try to figure out a way to punish him.
2: There must be some way to discipline a boy his age.
1: It's the father's duty.
2: Well, if you'd just tell me what he did, I could make the punishment fit the crime.
1: He left our new lawnmower outdoors last night in the rain, and it got all rusty.
0: Last picture, third row. Dagwood's face falls.
1: What's the matter, Dagwood?
2: I have a confession.
0: First picture, bottom row. Dagwood says sheepishly,
2: I'm the guilty one. I left the lawnmower out last night.
1: Oh, goody. Oh, that makes it so much easier.
0: And she grabs Dagwood by the ear.
2: Ow!
0: And pulls him to the kitchen.
1: There are a thousand ways to punish a husband.
0: Last picture, Dagwood is in the kitchen washing dishes, very unhappily. Alexander says,
4: Gee, I'm sorry, Pop. I tried to take the rap for you.
2: Thanks. From now on, we're going to eat on paper plates.
1: Wasn't that funny? After all the trouble of trying to figure out how to punish Alexander, Blondie finds out that Dagwood was the careless one.
0: Yeah, they certainly had quite a problem trying to figure out how to punish Alexander before they found out Dagwood was to blame.
1: Yes, didn't they?
0: Oh, those Bumpsters, they're some family.
1: Yes, those Bumpsters, they're some family.
0: Well, now let's turn over the page, go past the Lone Ranger, and there on page 3 of the second section is Roy Rogers.
1: Oh, yes, and you remember last week, Roy rescued his friend Wildwood O'Dowd from the runaway balloon.
0: And while he was helping her out of it, two crooks who had been following the balloon saw what was happening. And they'd stopped on a bluff overlooking the valley where Roy had stopped the balloon.
1: And the crooks talked about something that was hidden in the balloon. Probably it's gold or something.
0: Yes, and one of the crooks is aiming his gun at Roy's back.
1: Oh, I hope he doesn't shoot Roy.
0: Well, let's read and see what happens next. Here we go with Roy Rogers, King of the Cowboys. Yip-a-yo, now here we go with Roy and Trigger. Yip-a-yo. As the man named Ham is about to pull the trigger, his pal Smiley suddenly exclaims,
5: Hey, wait, Ham, don't plug the strangers. I see riders on the horizon. They might hear the shot.
6: Oh, okay, Smiley. We'll sneak up on them then. You grab the sandbag we want off the basket car. Come on, hurry.
0: Quickly, the two outlaws tie handkerchiefs over their faces, and they sneak up behind Roy and Wildwood, last picture, top row. Holding his gun on Roy, Ham snarls,
7: Reach, cowboy! Crawl under that balloon cloth and stay there!
0: Roy exclaims, Well, road agents interested in balloons is a new twist. Well, come on, Wildwood, don't argue with a rifle. By this time, Roy had let the air out of the balloon, and it lies flat on the ground. Roy notices that the two outlaws are standing on the balloon. First picture, bottom row, as Roy bends down to crawl under the balloon, he gives it a sudden jerk.
7: Hey!
0: Ham's feet are pulled out from under him. Roy leaps at him. As they struggle, Smiley steps up behind Roy. A small bag is in his hand. He swings.
7: There's more than sand in this bag, cowboy.
0: Sometime later, two riders approach. They rein in beside the deflated balloon. One of the men is J. Lucian Dangerfield, manager of the carnival, whom we met some time ago in Roy's adventures. Dangerfield exclaims,
8: Egad, there's the errant balloon, Jimmy. Our search is over. Another of J. Lucian Dangerfield's colossal presentations has come to an unhappy end, alas.
7: Hey, look at those lumps. There's something under it, J.L.
0: The men dismount and walk over to the balloon and lift it up and look underneath last picture.
7: Holy cow, look.
8: Oh, the pity of it all. News of this tragedy will ruin my carnival.
1: Oh, I wonder who's under the balloon. Roy and Wildwood or the two crooks?
0: I wonder, too.
1: I wonder why Dangerfield thinks it's going to ruin his carnival.
0: Well, maybe we'll find out more about that next week. Now let's turn over to the very last page.
1: All right. Oh, there's Flash Gordon. And you remember, he was on his way back to Earth from his adventure on the moon.
0: Yes, that's right.
1: I wonder if he gets back safely.
0: Well, let's read now and find out. Here we go with Flash Gordon. Rig-a-dig-a-doon-doon, sash-ka-ma-tash. Let's have music for Heroic Flash.
9: Flash!
0: closer and closer to Earth speeds Flash's rocket ship. And then Flash exclaims, "Dale, Earth!" A moment later, they're over the airport. Carefully, Flash lands his ship. He opens the hatch. We're back home again, Dale. The news of Flash's arrival gets around quickly. At last picture top row, he's mobbed by newsmen.
9: Hey, the Air Force will want to see you.
10: How about talking to us newsmen first, huh?
9: Yeah, how about that?
0: Hey, the first thing we want to do is to have a good old Earth meal. So first stop, gentlemen, is the dining room. It's some time later. First picture bottom row, Flash and Dale are out for the evening, having dinner at a famous night spot. Dale is happy to be back home. And she's suggesting to Flash that maybe they can stay home this time and settle down. Flash smiles. Yes, Dale, I'm tired of wandering. I wish we could.
9: Oh, Flash!
0: It's Flash's friend Zarkov with another man. They join Flash and Dale at the table. Zarkov says,
7: Flash, I'm glad you're still here. The Colonel has something extraordinary to tell you.
11: Gordon, it's fate that brought you back at this time. We've discovered another satellite behind the moon. A habitable satellite.
0: For a long time, the Colonel talks, explaining his plans to Flash. Last picture, as they're leaving the club, the Colonel is saying,
11: We want you to take an expedition there and explore it. We're particularly anxious to claim it for our country. Will you lead such an expedition for us? Think it over. You needn't answer now.
0: Dale turns to Flash and says,
11: Oh, Flash, no.
1: Flash would have to go away on another long trip, doesn't it?
0: Yes, it does.
1: Would it be dangerous?
0: Oh, I think it would be.
1: Another adventure, hmm?
0: Oh, I'm sure it'd be an adventure.
1: I know Dale would like to settle down and have a nice little home like they do in the movies and live happily ever after, but I hope Flash will go because he's a hero and I just love his adventures. You think he will?
0: Well, we'll find out about that next week. Now, that's all the time I have. But before I go, here's that nice fellow with some more interesting information. Well, honey, and all you boys and girls, I've got to go now.
1: All right, Mr. Connie Quickly Man, but I'll be waiting for you next week.
0: Okay, that's a date, and a date with all you boys and girls. Be sure to meet me with our little friend, Miss Honey, next week when I read Puck the Comic Weekly.
12: For I'm the Comic Weekly Man, the jolly Comic Weekly Man. I'll be back to read the funnies to you happy boys and honeys.
0: Don't forget, boys and girls, see you all next week. Your friend...

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1: As a representative of the Equitable Society, I naturally sell all types of life insurance. 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
0: In approximately 14 minutes, I'll be back to give the whole story of an Equitable Education Fund. 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Tonight's FBI file, The Friendly Stowaway.

0: The Federal Bureau of Investigation has just completed a survey of the arrests made by police all over the United States in the first 6 months of this year. A survey which depressingly shows that overall, crime increased 2.7% in the cities of our nation and more than three times that much in our rural area. That means that if the present six-month period shows a similar increase, last year's record number of 1.5 million major crimes will be shattered beyond recognition. And while this is a country which is constantly breaking records of one kind or another, this is not one to which we as a people can point with pride. As was said earlier, the survey which points out those facts serves a very useful purpose to the men of your FBI, for with it they can study the movements of their enemies. It can also serve a useful purpose for you who are listening to this program, because it does serve warning to everyone that something must be done, and done quickly, to turn the tide. Your local police can do that job with a little help from you, a little support which will show them that you stand behind them, that you acknowledge them to be what they are, your first line of defense in the war against crime. Tonight's file opens in a town located on the banks of a river in one of our eastern states. It is evening. A coal barge tied to a pier can be seen dimly through a heavy fog. Inside the shanty of the barge, a bedridden old lady listens to the radio.
1: And that's the mystery tune on Phone Your Fortune this week. Can you name it? If you can, and you're the one we call, you get a round-the-world trip with stopovers in New York, London, Paris, Cairo, Tokyo, Honolulu, and Hollywood. In addition...
2: You're comfortable, Ma? You're listening to that again? But, Ma, what's the sense?
3: What do you mean?
2: We got no telephone.
3: I still like it. You go to work.
2: I did everything.
3: You looked at the bridle?
2: No.
3: There's almost time for the tug, Peter. Go look at them.
2: All right.
3: Take a light.
2: I don't need it.
3: In that fog outside, take a light.
2: All right. Bye. Now, for those of you who tuned in late... Who's that? Hey, you hear me? Hey, you, stop! I got you!
4: Let go!
2: A girl? What are you doing here?
4: I need help.
2: Why?
4: I'm in trouble. I'm being chased.
2: Police?
4: No. No, look, I'll tell you about it later. Just hide me now.
2: But we pull out in 10 minutes.
4: That's good. Hide me, please, I beg you. You can save my life.
2: All right. Here, get under that canvas.

0: want some coffee? I brought it.
1: Oh, thank you. I can't tell you how grateful I am.
0: That's all right.
1: I suppose you're wondering what this is all about, why I'm here.
0: Yes, I am.
1: Well, I don't quite know how to tell you.
0: You said you were in trouble.
1: That's right.
0: You are being chased.
1: Yes.
0: Who was chasing you?
1: My stepfather.
0: Why?
1: Oh, I might as well tell you everything. He's abused me for years. He resents and hates me. He always has. Tonight, before I ran away, he tried to beat me.
0: Hit you?
1: He started to, but I screamed and ran. I crossed fields and went through woods. He followed. Then I came to the river. The rest you know.
0: Terrible.
1: If he finds out that I'm on this boat, he'll have it followed. Have me taken off. I know he will.
0: No, miss. I won't let him.
1: You mean that?
0: Yes.
1: Oh, you're wonderful.
0: You want some more coffee?
1: I'd love some.
0: My mother will make you some more.
1: Your mother? Is she here on this barge?
0: Yes, in the shanty. Come and meet her.
1: Well, I wonder if I should.
0: Why?
1: Well, she might not understand.
0: You're in trouble, miss. She'll understand. Come along.
2: Meanwhile, that same evening, at a nearby FBI field office, Special Agent Jim Taylor approaches a fellow agent's desk.
3: Hi, Tom.
4: Oh, hello, Jim.
3: Well, you on complaint desk?
4: Mm-hmm.
3: Anything come in for me?
4: Not a thing.
3: I was expecting some word on that Jenkins case.
4: You're going to be here a while, Jim?
3: Yep. Yeah, I have to work.
4: Do you mind answering phones so a starving man could get some nourishment?
3: No, I'd be glad to.
4: I won't be gone long, Jim.
3: Okay. Oh, by the way, the police up in Madison may call in. They should have a follow-up report for us.
4: Now, on what?
3: An escape prisoner.
4: What's the story?
3: You know that cheese box prison up at Clayton?
4: A women's prison?
3: Yeah, one of the inmates opened her cell door with a bent hairpin.
4: What?
3: Stole a car outside the prison and drove it over the state line to Madison.
4: Oh, who is she?
3: Her name's on the report right in front of you.
4: This one?
3: Yeah.
4: Ann Slater?
3: Yeah, that's it.
4: We know anything about her?
3: No, but her arrest record is on the way. Prison warden is teletyping us a report.
4: Okay, I'll watch out for it, Tom. Now go on, get something to eat.

0: Go ahead, miss.
1: Thank you.
0: Ma may be sleeping.
1: Hi, Mother.
0: Oh. The radio was off, so I thought...
1: I heard talking. She's the one you were talking to?
0: Yes, Ma. This is Miss...
2: Jackson. Ann Jackson.
0: That's my mother, Mrs. Bemidji.
2: I'm pleased to meet you, Mrs. Bemidji.
1: Peter, why is she on the boat?
0: Well, she... She was in trouble, Ma.
1: What kind?
0: She was running away from her stepfather. He tried to beat her.
1: Why did she come here?
2: He was chasing me. I just saw your barge and jumped on board.
1: Why didn't you call the police?
2: Well,
1: in America, it's against law to hit people.
2: I had no time. If I'd stopped, he'd have caught me.
0: Ma, we got to help her.
1: How?
0: Let her ride with us to Whitestone. She can sleep in here. Use my bunk.
2: Oh, no.
0: I can roll up on deck. I like it there. What do you say, Ma?
1: Well, she's on board. She stays on board.
2: Thank you. Thank you so much.
0: I better go out and check lights. You can turn in now, miss.
2: Well, I'm really not sleepy. Can I go out with you?
0: Sure. Go ahead, miss.
2: Thank you.
1: Peter.
0: Yes, Ma?
1: Did you see this man who was chasing her?
0: No. Why?
1: I just wondered. Good night.

0: FBI.
1: Yes. Yes, thank you very much.
2: Think I got lost, Jim?
1: Huh? Oh, no, you weren't long, Jim.
0: Anything come in?
1: Yeah, a report from the Madison police. One of their motorcycle men found the car that was used by the girl who escaped from Clayton.
0: Oh, any lead on her?
1: No, the car was found abandoned in the woods down in the river. Oh, the warden up at Clayton called and gave me a prison record.
0: What was she in for?
1: Grand larceny. She had a pattern, Tom. Used to get a job as a social secretary, stay with an employer for about 3 months, steal what she could, and then run.
0: Any personal background?
1: Yeah. She's well-educated, college degree. Didn't adjust to prison. Felt herself above her fellow inmates, and 2 weeks before the break, she tried to stab one of them.
0: Nice girl.
1: After the stabbing, the warden had her examined by the prison psychiatrist. His report was that she was completely neurotic with definite homicidal tendencies.
0: Well, that makes this case a little more important.
1: I'd say very important, Tom. You see, when she made the break, she also commandeered a gun.
0: Oh.
1: Now, you couple that with the psychiatrist's report, and she becomes a very likely candidate to kill anyone who gets in her way.
0: Yeah.
1: Well, I called the SAC at home, Tom. I gave him a full report on the girl. He's assigned us to work on the case. He wants us to get up to Madison first thing in the morning.

0: to me, please?
1: Yes. Peter tells me you love listening to the radio.
0: I do.
1: Oh, don't turn it off because of me.
0: I didn't. I turned it off because I want to talk to you.
1: Oh?
0: I'd like to ask you some questions.
1: Sure. What about?
0: The story you told Peter.
1: About how I came here?
0: That's right. Would you tell it again to me?
1: Of course. My stepfather tried to beat me. It wasn't the first time. I just couldn't take it anymore. When I ran away, he followed me. I got to the river and jumped aboard your barge.
0: I don't think you tell the truth.
1: What do you mean?
0: While you were on deck with Peter, a man was on the radio. He told about a girl.
1: Yes?
0: He said she wore a coat, a brown coat, like you have on. Also a brown hat like yours.
1: What about her?
0: He said that the police were looking for her. He said that she had run away from a prison.
1: Oh, now, Mrs. Bemidji, surely you don't think that he was describing me.
0: I do.
1: But I've already told you.
0: You told a lie. Call Peter in here.
1: What for?
0: I want to tell him what I heard on the radio. I want him to signal the tug. They must pull in to shore.
1: Why, Mrs. Bemidji?
0: You mustn't be brought to the police.
1: But I'm not that girl.
0: You will call Peter.
1: I don't see why we should, Mrs. Bemidji. You're completely mistaken about me.
0: Peter!
1: Let's not call him, Mrs. Bemidji. You see, I have a gun here. If he came in and believed you, I'd have to kill him.

0: We will return to tonight's exciting FBI file in just a moment. Just last Monday, the American Institute of Public Opinion released the results of a nationwide opinion survey. Hundreds of typical Americans were asked this one question.
1: Everybody makes mistakes now and then. Will you tell me what you consider to be the biggest mistake of your life so far?
0: And here's the answer that was given by the largest number of people.
1: I didn't get enough education.
0: Right. Education pays, and pays well. For example, the average college graduate is nearly 15 times as likely to make $10,000 a year or over as a non-college man.
1: Yes, the odds are 15 to 1 in favor of college education.
0: That's one of many reasons why the Equitable Life Assurance Society created the famous Equitable Education Fund. It's a plan for parents who want to make certain that their children get the higher education that means so much to their future success in life.
1: First and foremost, an Equitable Education Fund is sure. 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
0: Right. This fund combines planned regular saving with life insurance. So, if the father dies or becomes permanently disabled, this plan makes certain that his children will still be able to get the education he was ambitious for them to have.
1: Second advantage, an Equitable Education Fund is easy.
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0: The Equitable Life Assurance Society of the United States. 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

0: Tonight's case from the files of your FBI accents two important points. The first is illustrated by the fact that in this case you meet a young girl who is well-educated, who seems to possess above-the-average intelligence, but who, despite that, is a dangerous criminal. This is conclusive proof that there is no criminal type, no peculiarities by which you can tell them apart from the law-abiding person. The second point is illustrated by the fact that this young girl escaped from a small local prison by opening the door to her cell with her hairpin, which makes apparent the conditions now existing in many local small-town prisons. Not every jail need be an Alcatraz, but it does little good for the police of the nation to apprehend a criminal and then to see that same criminal escape with something approaching ease. Not only does little good to have that happen, but on the contrary, it does harm. And that harm is done to you, the taxpaying citizen, because every search takes time and men and money, your money. For that reason, it is to your best interest to see to it that your local jail is strong enough to hold the prisoner at debts. Hold them until they have served their sentences. Tonight's file continues the next morning at local police headquarters in Madison.
1: Hi, Tom.
2: Well, I was just going to send a posse out for you.
1: Oh, I've been out brushing up on my wood law.
2: Oh, where?
1: The local police, combing the woods where the Slater girl left the car.
2: Was it worthwhile?
1: Partially. I found some heel prints, female variety. They led down to a pier on the river.
2: You sure they belong to the girl we're checking?
1: Yeah. Local police identified them as the type that's worn by inmates at Clayton.
2: Any leads at the pier?
1: No. No one around there could remember having seen it.
2: Hmm. Could have been a rendezvous point.
1: I doubt that, Tom. She was a loner.
2: Oh, excuse me.
1: Sure.
2: Special Agent Ramsey. Sure, just a minute. For you, Jim.
1: Oh. Thanks. Special Agent Taylor speaking. Yes. Good. Yeah, that'd be about the right time, too.
2: Hmm?
1: Where was that? When? Thanks very much. Goodbye. Ah, now we're getting someplace.
2: Who's that?
1: A man from a local towing company. He said one of his tugs pulled a string of coal barges out of that pier that the girl was traced to.
2: When was this?
1: Last night, and just about the time that Ann Slater got to the river.
2: Where are the barges headed for?
1: Downriver to Whitestone. They'll get there late tonight.
2: She could very easily have hidden aboard one of those barges.
1: That's right, Tom. We'd better grab a plane, set it down near Whitestone, and try to intercept her.

0: Yeah, there's plenty of fog. Slowed us down some. Want some coffee, Ma?
1: No, people.
0: How about you, Miss Jackson?
2: No, thank you.
0: You ain't been out on deck this morning. How about some air?
2: I think I'd just as soon stay in here. Keep your mother company.
0: Oh, that's good. No radio this morning, Ma?
1: No.
2: When will we get to Whitestone?
0: Be late tonight.
2: In spite of the fog?
0: Oh, sure. Well, I got some work to do on deck. If you want anything, just call me.
2: Thank you, Peter. I will.
1: I'm grateful to you, Mrs. DiMicci. You're being very cooperative.
3: Only for Peter.
1: I realize that. You're a good mother, and he's a fine son. And if you just continue to keep quiet, you'll both survive.

0: There's sure plenty of fog, John.
1: Yeah. String of barges isn't going to be too easy to locate.
0: Should be able to pick up the running lights.
1: What's the name of this tug we're looking for?
0: Cyrus Jones.
1: Oh, yeah, yeah. Did you tell the skipper?
0: Yeah. He doesn't think she's past her yet. He says those barge strings only travel about 5 knots an hour.
1: Yeah.
2: Lights ahead!
0: Where, skipper?
2: Off the port side.
0: Oh, yeah. Will you head for them?
2: Aye.
1: Things begin to take shape up there now.
0: Yeah.
1: I think I make out what looks like a tug.
0: You're right, Tom. It is a tug. That's a string of barges behind it. Well, this should be what we're looking for.

0: Miss Jackson.
1: Yes?
0: I don't want to scare you or anything, but when the boat pulled up alongside the tug, 4 or 5 men in it, I think they're police. They moved back to the first barge. Looks like they're searching it.
1: That's good.
0: Good. Ma, it could be her stepfather looking for her. We got to hide her, Ma.
1: No, son.
0: But if her stepfather...
2: Peter, I want to thank you for your loyalty, but I have no stepfather. The police are looking for me for other reasons.
1: She escaped from prison, Peter.
0: Huh?
1: I heard it on the radio.
0: No.
2: I know that's shocking to you. I'm afraid this gun will be an even bigger blow.
0: Gun?
2: I want you to see it, Peter, because if you don't do what I ask, well, I'd have to shoot your mother.
0: What are you talking about?
2: Oh, yes. Now, there isn't much time. They'll be coming to this barge next. Now, I want you to go out on deck, meet those men, tell them that I'm not on board. You understand, Peter?
0: But I...
2: No, but, please. I'll stay in the cabin here with your mother. If anything should go wrong, well, you know what will happen. There's their boat now. They must be coming aboard. Please go, Peter.
0: I'll go. But first, I got to tell you. If anything happens to my gun or no gun...
1: You've got to go.
0: All right.
3: Hello, about there.
0: Hello.
3: Give me a hand up, will you, please?
0: You coming aboard?
3: Yeah.
0: Here.
3: Here. Thanks. I'm a special agent of the FBI, Mr. Indonesi.
0: You know my name?
3: Yes, I got it from the tug.
0: Oh.
3: Here. These are my credentials.
0: I see.
3: I'm looking for a young girl.
0: On one of these barges?
3: That's right. We're pretty sure she jumped aboard one of them before the string left Madison last night.
0: My mother and me, we're the only ones on this barge.
3: You mind if I look around?
0: The girl couldn't be on this barge without me knowing it.
3: I see that piece of canvas there is loose at one end. She might have come aboard without your seeing her and find none of that.
0: You want to look? Nothing under there but coal.
3: Yeah. Well, we'll see if we find them on the next barge.
0: And if she isn't there?
3: I don't know. We'll just have to go back to Madison and start all over again.
0: I see.
3: Oh, thanks for your cooperation.
0: You're welcome. Here, I'll help you.
3: Oh, thanks. Okay, skipper. Next barge?
4: That's right.
3: Goodbye.
0: Bye.

0: You handled that very well, Peter.
1: You all right, Ma?
0: Yes. How close are we to Whitestone?
1: 30-40 minutes.
0: What's the procedure when we get there?
1: What?
0: What happens to the barge?
1: Tie up to the coal dock. Unload.
0: Other people come aboard?
1: That's right.
0: Many people?
1: Quite a few.
0: That would complicate my getting ashore. You know, it just might make things simpler if I were to use this gun now.
1: What do you mean?
0: If I were to kill you, Joseph.
1: Are you kidding?
0: No, Peter. I realize it sounds terribly cold-blooded to you, but I have myself to think of.
2: But she's wrong in the head.
0: That's not true, Mrs. Bemidji. I have full possession of my faculties. I know exactly what I do, and what I'm about to do now is right. Stand over there, Peter.
1: No.
0: Very well. Then I shall have to shoot you from here.
3: All right, drop it. Away!
4: Let go of me!
3: I have a gun, Jeff.
5: Looks like we came back just in time. All right, miss, come along. And I think we can find a prison this time that'll hold.

Ann Slater, alias Jackson, was prosecuted, found guilty, and sentenced to a 5-year term for violation of the National Motor Vehicle Theft Act. She was then returned to the state prison to serve the balance of her sentence. Special Agent Taylor returned to the barge of Peter Bemidji because when he got back to the tug to report that he was returning to shore, he learned that Mrs. Bemidji was bedridden and that she used no cosmetics of any kind. He remembered, however, that when he lifted the canvas on the barge, he had seen a coffee cup. A coffee cup that bore a telltale smudge of fresh lipstick. And so another case from the files of your FBI was closed. In passing, it might be of interest to note that when the number of days this girl was sentenced to was divided by the amount of money she had stolen, it showed that she was serving her time for the price of approximately 45 cents a day, which should demonstrate to all who have not yet been convinced that crime in any shape or form cannot be made to pay.

0: In just a moment, we will tell you about next week's exciting case from the files of your FBI. But first, let's hear briefly from an Equitable Society representative on the subject of an equitable education fund.
1: Remember, folks, like everything else, the cost of a college education has gone way up. You'll take an awful beating paying for it in 4 years. Why not spread the cost over 10 or 15 years by starting an equitable education fund without delay?
0: The man whose words you have just heard speaks for 6,000 Equitable Society representatives from coast to coast who are always ready to give you friendly help and counsel. If you do not know the name of the equitable man in your community, send a postcard, care of this station, to the Equitable Life Assurance Society of the United States.
2: Next week, we will dramatize another case from the files of the Federal Bureau of Investigation. Another factual account of a criminal double cross. Its subject, larceny. Its title, The Helpful Hobo.
0: The incidents used in tonight's Equitable Life Assurance Society's broadcast are adapted from the files of the Federal Bureau of Investigation. However, all names used are fictitious, and any similarity thereof to the names of persons living or dead is accidental. Tonight, the music was composed and conducted by Frederick Steiner. The author was Jerry D. Lewis. Your narrator was William Woodson, and Special Agent Taylor was played by Stacey Harris. Others in the cast were Whitfield Connor, Georgia Ellis, J.C. Flippin, Peggy Weber, and Roland Winters. This is Your FBI is a Jerry Devine production. This is Larry Keating speaking for the Equitable Life Assurance Society of the United States and the Equitable Society's representative in your community, and inviting you to tune in again next week at the same time when the Equitable Life Assurance Society will bring you another thrilling story from the files of the Federal Bureau of Investigation. The Helpful Hobo on This Is Your FBI.
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8: Quaker puffed wheat is shot from guns. Quaker puffed rice is shot from guns. Yes, listen to the roar of the Quaker guns brought to you direct from the Quaker cereal mills, where Quaker puffed wheat and Quaker puffed rice are shot from guns to make them crisp and tender as nuts in November. Now, Quaker puffed wheat and Quaker puffed rice bring you Harry and the Pirates. The new and exciting adventure of Terry Lee, the Dragon Lady Strikes Back.
9: Faster, you guys, faster. We've got to find Hotshot and Pat. Dragon Lady won't be pulling any punches now, not after what's happened. She finds one of our pals alone anywhere. It'll be curtains for the guy, but quick.
10: Oh, can you imagine Dragon Lady's state of mind now, Mr. Terry, after being tied up by Akeem the Cobra?
9: Yeah.
11: And wait till she finds out I'm no longer in camp. I hate to think what she may do, Mr. Lee, to get even for our escape.
10: Connie still feel kind of creepy after listening to Mr. Terry's story of Ghost Trick. Mist of early morning make woods look full of shadows.
9: Don't worry about the shadows, Connie. Not unless they happen to be moving and carrying a rifle.
10: Mr. Terry!
9: What's the matter?
10: Up ahead, Connie, see shadow that move.
11: Oh, I don't see anything.
9: Oh, I don't either.
11: Oh, yes.
9: You're just imagining things, Connie.
10: No, Mr. Terry, something up ahead, Connie, sure. We'll shoot and get rid of it.
5: Thanks to Terry Lee's courage and quick thinking, Mark James, the young American boy from the village of Xiangling, has now been saved from revealing the location of the valuable tungsten mines to the Dragon Lady, Akeem the Cobra, and their band of pirates. But the future is far from rosy now. Terry knows only too well that the Dragon Lady shall not rest until she has tried once again to capture the boy and to capture him. She will strike again, anywhere and at any time she can. Meanwhile, Pat is guarding the tungsten mines alone, and Hotshot is missing in the hills. And now this new and unexpected threat as Terry, Mark, and Connie race towards the mines.
12: Stop it, Connie! Put down that gun!
11: But, Mr. Terry,
13: Mr. Lee! Connie is right! There is somebody up there, behind those trees!
9: Then hold it, you guys, hold it. Oh, boy!
11: Water!
9: Keep your guns ready. Whoever it is, we'll bring them out into view. All right, there! We've got you covered. Come out from behind those trees with your hands over your head.
10: Mr. Terry, see what comes into view. White handkerchief on pole.
9: So he wants to surrender, huh?
12: All right. Come on, we'll hold our fire.
14: Can I bank on that?
10: Oh, Mr. Hotshot. Oh, Connie almost shoot him.
12: Hotshot, what in the Sam hell?
14: Fine, bunch of girls. You turn out to be. Here I'll play hide and seek with a dragon lady till I'm practically a nervous wreck. Then you come along and use me for target practice. What's the idea, anyway?
10: Oh, Mr. Hotshot, Connie, so sorry. Thought you were a pirate.
12: Are you all right, pal?
14: A little early to say, but I think so.
12: What have you done with your shoe?
14: Shoe? Oh, I gave it to the Dragon Lady for a souvenir. Boy, oh, boy, get me into a jam like that again, Terry Lee, and I'm going straight home to Aunt Martha.
9: That was one swell job you did, Hotshot, keeping the Dragon Lady away from the camp while Connie and I made our escape with Mark here.
14: Well, sure enough. But isn't my young friend who scared my horse for me yesterday?
11: Well, I'm very sorry, Mr. Hotshot. I didn't know then what I was getting into. You forgive me?
14: Oh, sure, kid. And seriously, I'm doggone glad to see you here. Safe with us.
10: Safe, you say, Mr. Hotshot?
9: We're about as safe as the guy who tossed his cigarette into the TNT barrel, Hotshot. Come on, we'd better keep moving.
14: What do I do, hoof it with one shoe?
11: Here, sir, I must be riding your horse. You take it,
14: now. Stick in the saddle, kid. You and your Uncle Charles are going to ride tandem.
11: By all means, sir.
14: Okay, Sir Lancelot is now aboard. What next, Sir Galahad?
9: Well, Sir Lancelot, we pick up Pat at the mines, and then we head into the village as fast as these tired nags can get us there.
14: What do you figure the Dragon Lady will try to do when she discovers our young friend here is gone?
9: I wish I knew, but you can depend on one thing. She isn't going to waste any time doing it. Mark, what's the best shortcut from the mines to the village?
11: The road with the bridge, Mr. Lee. The rope bridge that crosses the Gorge of a Thousand Sorrows.
10: Oh, that must be where we came, Mr. Terry.
9: You mean that narrow, ancient bridge that spans the river at its deepest point, there between the two hills?
11: That's the one, sir.
14: Brr, Gorge of a Thousand Sorrows. I don't like that name. Hey, what about guns? How are we fixed?
10: Connie have two pistols, Mr. Hotshot.
9: Mine are back at Akeem's tent.
11: I have none, sir.
14: And the Dragon Lady got mine. Well, Pat's got a couple when we find him. That'll give us four anyway, just in case. Terry, I just noticed. What's the matter with your right hand?
9: Oh, it's nothing, Hotshot. Forget about it. Are you guys all set?
11: Yeah.
9: Okay, then let's go. And here's hoping we get Pat and make it back to the village without any more trouble.
5: But the worst trouble yet lies ahead. Trouble our friends could never imagine. Trouble that has a sinister and dangerous connection with the Gorge of a Thousand Sorrows. Remember that name, for in a moment, you're going to hear more about that gorge as the Dragon Lady plots her final and most treacherous scheme. But first, you know, it's no secret why Quaker Puffed Wheat and Quaker Puffed Rice are so downright swell-tasting. I'll say it's no secret. Listen, everybody, these famous ready-to-serve cereals are shot from guns. Yes, listen to the actual roar of the huge Quaker guns as they explode premium grains of wheat or rice up, up, up to 8 times normal size. There you have it. 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Why these giant, crispy, tender kingpin kernels shot from guns offer you a treat that can't be beat. Pour yourself a bowl full for breakfast or for lunch or supper. Add some milk and fruit, sweeten with sugar, honey, or syrup. 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That's because Quaker Puffed Wheat and Rice supply the food value of restored natural grain amounts of vitamin B1, niacin, and iron. No fooling. 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Yes, get both delicious kinds. That's so you can enjoy the wheat one day, rice the next. Just remember, the cereal shot from guns is never sold in bags or bulk. To get the original, the one and only Quaker Puffed Wheat
15: and Quaker Puffed Rice, look for the big Quaker packages that are red and blue. They're the ones for you.
16: All right, men, take your places and hold your tongues. The Dragon Lady shall now conduct the Council of War to last exactly 5 minutes. At the end of that time, we shall have our plans made and be ready for action. Silence!
17: As you all know, thanks to the daring trick of Terry Lee, thanks to the stupidity of Akeem the Cobra, the young American boy Mark James has once again escaped from our clutches without giving us the location of the tungsten mine. 4 times we have failed to accomplish our objective. This time we must not fail, for if we do, the Dragon Lady shall be forced to destroy you, Akeem, to compensate for her disgrace. All right, step forward, Akeem. What do you think should be our plan of action?
18: Dragon Lady, Akeem, sorry so much go wrong. Here, accept this token of my respect. Accept this beautiful, wonderful...
17: You would bring me flowers now? Don't! How dare you sneeze and snivel before me?
18: Thousands of flowers tickle not.
17: What is your plan?
18: Well, we should shoot everybody in the whole village. Clean place out from top to
17: bottom. Enough of your senseless mouthing. Let's go back to your place. You one, step forward. What plans do you have to amaze us?
19: One here to obey without question, Dragon Lady. You dictate. Wang, do as told.
17: You bore the Dragon Lady. Eng, you step forward.
20: Yes, great lady. Eng is your servant.
17: What clever device can you contrive for victory?
20: Obviously, great leader. Terry Lee and Boy now head back for cover, protection, and help in village. Obviously, they go quickest way known to them.
17: Yes, go on.
20: Obviously, our duty is to cut them off and overtake them before they get there.
17: Yes?
20: That is where stupid brain of Aang stop functioning. That the rest requires your genius, Dragon Lady.
17: Aang, you please me more and more. Remind me to appoint you headman when Akeem is dead.
20: In my humblest gratitude, great one.
17: All right, here is what we do. Aang is right, men, as far as he goes. We must intercept Terry Lee and his group, and the Dragon Lady knows how it can be done.
18: We are clever, aren't we, Dragon Lady? We get them. We shoot.
17: Silence! Terry Lee is now on same side of river as we are. Village on other side. Only means of crossing to other side is ancient bridge, spanning gorge of thousand sorrows. Gorge is deep ravine with hills on each side. If one man could cross a river here, race through hills to spot directly above bridge, that one man could be waiting for Terry Lee while Dragon Lady and the rest of band come up to bridge from behind.
20: And so Terry Lee and his friends are trapped, unable to go forward or to retreat.
17: Correcting. The hills are too high there to afford escape. The gorge is too deep and too dangerous for descent. And now one man lying in wait will conveniently carry with him one small keg of dynamite to use in blocking the road into the village.
18: We shoot our enemies like flies.
17: What one man will carry out this assignment? What one man, fleet enough, brave enough to cross the river at this point, smart enough to get the gorge of thousand sorrows before Terry Lee does?
20: Ink shall go, Dragon Lady.
17: Then go at once. All right, men, to your horses. Terry Lee and the boy are now ours. This time they cannot escape.
5: Aang scurries to undertake his difficult assignment while the Dragon Lady and the rest of the pirate band now head into the hills, hot on the trail of Terry Lee, Mark James, and their friends. How little they know of the perils that now await them. How little they realize the dangers that will overtake them at the Gorge of a Thousand Sorrows. In a moment, a disastrous delay for our friends, a delay that will assure the success of the Dragon Lady's treacherous plan. But first, say, here's one thing for sure. You need a good, nourishing breakfast to do a good morning's work, whether you're at school or play. Nutrition authorities say that one way to make sure that your breakfast is adequate is to eat plenty of fruit, cereal, milk, and bread. So here's a suggestion. Tomorrow, enjoy a delicious, nutritious breakfast
15: That includes a heaping bowl full of Quaker puffed wheat or Quaker puffed rice, topped with milk and fruit. You'll agree, here's a taste treat that stands out. For Quaker puffed wheat and rice are the tasty, ready-to-serve cereal shots from Guns. What's more, they're made from only the premium grains of wheat and rice. So for the best, always look for the big red and blue package with the Quaker man on the front. There is no other just like it. No other cereal just like the original, the one and only Quaker puffed wheat and Quaker puffed rice.
20: Pat! Oh, Pat Ryan, where are you?
2: Oh, Mr. Pat! Mr. Pat!
20: Why don't you answer, Pat?
13: Where can he have gone, Mr. Lee? We've been here at the mines for more than 15 minutes. There should be some sign of him.
9: I can't understand it, Mark. He promised to stand guard here at the place. Something must have happened.
10: Maybe we should circle hills from out of sight, Mr. Terry. Could be Mr. Pat need help and need it bad.
9: It'll take hours to get around those hills, Connie.
10: Mr. Terry, Connie have ideas. You three go ahead. And Connie stay behind and find Mr. Pat.
9: Oh, I hate to leave you here alone, Connie, but I guess that's all we can do. The moment you find him, head for the village with everything you've got.
10: We'll do, Mr. Terry. Here, only two pistols between us. You take one, Connie keep out.
9: Okay. Baked beans and codfish taste terrible. Listen, pistol shots in the distance. Well, they must be gaining on us already. If he does it, Connie, and good luck. Come on, you guys. Let's get out of here on the double. Come on.
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6: 14 years ago, Joan Gregory was lost in a shipwreck in the South Pacific Ocean. And 14 years her mother spent searching for her the world over. When Joan was found on the Magic Island, a strange place which the scientists living there have named Euclidia, it seemed that Mrs. Gregory's troubles were at an end. Now, however, we find that this is not the case, as the island of Euclidia contains so many powerful and unusual scientific devices and discoveries that it must be captured and its knowledge turned over to the world at large. Mrs. Gregory and Captain Bradford have decided to return to the island and take it over, using the captain's formula for the universal solvent as a weapon. Jerry and Joan are not to be taken along, and we'll see what Jerry and Joan think of that idea as we find them sitting on a bench on the corner of Hollywood and Vine in Hollywood.
7: Well, Joan, what do you think of it?
8: What do I think of what?
7: Oh, Hollywood.
8: It is very nice.
7: Is that all?
8: What did you expect me to say?
7: Oh, that it was swell and the greatest place you ever saw and all that kind of talk.
8: I could not well say that, Jerry.
7: Well, why not?
8: How could I compare Hollywood with other places when it is the only place, except for Euclidia, that I have ever seen?
7: Yeah, I guess that's right.
8: Of course it is right.
7: Well, even if you can't tell whether it's better than any other place, you know if you like it or not, don't you?
8: I have said I liked it very much.
7: Yeah, you sound like it.
8: Jerry, you are a very strange person.
7: Huh?
8: You expect everyone to become wildly enthusiastic about anything you show them. Perhaps I am not as greatly impressed as you would wish.
7: Well, you ought to be. Look at all the automobiles scooting around here. What about that? You didn't have any cars on Euclidia.
8: We had no need for them. However, if the Euclidians were in charge of these passageways...
7: Hey, wait a minute. These things are streets, not passageways.
8: Very well, streets. If the Euclidians were in charge of these streets, there would be some semblance of order maintained. The manner in which various vehicles dash around each other is very poorly controlled.
7: Okay. Nobody likes the traffic any better than you do. But nobody's been able to figure out how to handle it any other way.
8: I believe I could suggest a plan.
7: You could?
8: Certainly.
7: Well, if you can do that, you'll find the police will give you a medal.
8: That does not sound correct.
7: Why? What's wrong with that?
8: A moment ago, you showed me a police officer arresting a man.
7: Well, yeah, sure. They arrest you if you do something wrong, but they can be mighty nice to you if you do something right, too.
8: I wonder if I will ever understand this strange country.
7: This strange country? After living on that crazy island, you think this country is strange?
8: On Euclidia, everything was well-ordered, regular, and perfectly controlled. While here, everyone seems to be doing much as they please.
7: Well, why not? This is a free country.
8: But everything is so carelessly done.
7: What's wrong now?
8: That lunch we had.
7: Lunch? What was the matter with it?
8: We ate it without the slightest regard for what our previous meal had been. You made no attempt to note the quantity we consumed, and at least two of the ingredients of the meal duplicated items included in our breakfast this morning.
7: What's the difference how much we had or what it was? We had a good lunch, didn't we?
8: It was excellent.
7: Okay, then forget about what we had yesterday or what we're going to eat tomorrow. And you can forget all the rest of that sort of stuff you learned on that island, too.
8: Do you not consider my Euclidean training of value?
7: Oh, sure. When there's something scientific to be figured out, I guess you might come in handy. But when it comes to getting along with the rest of the folks around town, you won't do so good if you keep trying to fix everything you see the way they do it on the Magic Isle.
8: I'm merely trying to help.
7: Well, all right. But if you keep on telling everybody you meet how they ought to do things, You're going to help yourself to a lot of trouble.
8: What have I done that is so terrible?
7: Well, what did you say to that traffic cop?
8: Cop?
7: Well, officer, then. Well, what did you say to him?
8: I merely tried to explain to him that his method of procedure was quite wrong.
7: Yes, that's all you did. Just told the cop how to run a street corner.
8: Jerry, you must admit there was logic in my contention. If the officer would sound his whistle before a motorist did something wrong, would it not be better than waiting until after the fault was committed?
7: Oh, sure, swell. But how are you going to know that a man will break a traffic rule until you see him do it?
8: If the whistle were sounded continuously as a warning to all motorists, there would be no violations of rules.
7: And how long do you suppose people would stand for a cop standing on a corner blowing a whistle all the time?
8: The people would not like it.
7: Of course they wouldn't like it. You can't make a racket like that in the middle of a street and keep it up.
8: Perhaps I do not fully understand how things must be done here.
7: You don't. If you don't want to get in bed with everybody you meet, you'd better let things alone.
8: I'm sorry if you are angry with me, Jerry.
7: Oh, I'm not angry. I just don't like to see you being such a sap all the time.
8: A sap? What is a sap?
7: Oh, it doesn't matter. It's only slang, and you don't like slang.
8: No, I do not like slang. It is so much easier to express oneself in English.
7: But slang is English.
8: Slang is no language. It was originated and has been furthered and added to by people who are too lazy to learn the collection of expressive modifying words, which would allow greater expression than the weirdest slang phrases.
7: All right, I'm lazy.
8: Agreed.
7: Well, just the same, I know how to get along in this country. And if you want to do what I do, you'll get along better.
8: I am willing to do as you tell me, Jerry.
7: Well, okay. Now, we're going to see a picture show. And while we're in there, you mustn't make a sound. Don't say a word while the show is on.
8: Is not the picture show merely the projection of images from a celluloid strip of sensitized materials known to you as film?
7: That's it. And you can hear them talk, too, just like the stage.
8: Jerry, I do not enjoy correcting your misleading statement. But motion pictures cannot be like the stage. The characters in the picture are not actually alive.
7: Look, I don't mean to start a war over this. I just told you not to talk in the show.
8: But, Jerry, what will be the harm if I do speak in the show?
7: Well, people around you won't like it. They pay their money to listen to the actors. And if you've got any questions to answer them, well, wait till the show's over.
8: Very well.
7: Say, hey, what's that extra about?
8: What is an extra?
7: Well, something special in the paper. Big news of some kind.
8: News of what?
7: Well, how do I know till I see the paper? Hey, didn't he say something about two submarines?
8: Jerry, those two Euclidean submarines.
7: Yeah, I'm afraid so. Hey, extra, extra. Come over here, will you?
9: Come right up, buddy. Read all about it. They're fishing up submarines in our harbor now. There you are.
7: Thanks.
8: What does it say, Jerry?
7: Oh, they found them all right.
8: May I see the paper?
7: Oh, sure. Take a look.
8: Two strange submarines believed to be anchored in outer channel.
7: Yes, sir. That's them. They found them, all right.
8: I am not sure. It says believed to be.
7: Well, pretty soon that means for sure. We know they're out there, and everybody else will know it soon.
8: But, Jerry, how could they see those two submarines in 6 fathoms of water?
7: How do you know they were in 6 fathoms of water?
8: That is how we left them.
7: Oh, sure. And that was the night before last at midnight.
8: Of course, it is possible that the submarine which was following us has been released from the magnetic bombs I placed near it.
7: Well, I'd say it was pretty sure they'd been free before this.
8: Then that submarine would not be found by anyone.
7: Why not?
8: The commander would either return to Euclidea, or if G-47 ordered the vessel to aid Thales in his work locally, they would remain well hidden.
7: Maybe you're right about that. But how about the submarine we were in?
8: That would remain perfectly stationary in the position at which we stabilized it.
7: Well, that's your idea of it. Now, here's mine. This paper says two strange submarines were seen in the outer channel, and they don't get out extras about things like that unless they're pretty sure what they're talking about.
8: But two submarines could not have been seen.
7: But two submarines were seen.
8: Can you explain how that could be possible?
7: I think I can. Now, listen to this. That submarine that was following us might have had to come up to the surface for a supply of air. And if they had to use all their air getting out of the spot we left them in, that right?
8: Such a thing is barely possible, though not probable.
7: Well, anything is probably possible with a problem. Oh, well, anything can happen where those Euclideans are concerned.
8: Granted.
7: Then if they had to pick up that outer sub, the one we escaped from, and if they were towing it with their electromagnets, wouldn't they bring their tow to the surface when they came up?
8: Jerry, you may be right.
7: Well, sure I'm right.
8: But why would the Euclideans do such a foolish thing as to come to the surface in the daylight?
7: Maybe they were having so much trouble with their boats that they didn't have any chance to stay underwater. Anyhow, they've been seen, and we'd better get right over to your mother's house and tell her and the captain.
8: But we were going to a moving picture show.
7: Well, golly whiskers, a picture show. Here, we've got the whole country excited over a couple of Euclidean submarines in the Los Angeles harbor, and you want to go to a picture show.
8: I have seen many Euclidean submarines, and never have I seen one of your moving pictures.
7: Well, you can see one some other time. We're going to your mother's and tell them all about this.
8: Will these extras, as you call them, not be available at Mother's house?
7: Well, not as quickly as we get them here at the corner of Hollywood and Vine. So I'll bet Johnson has heard it over the radio.
10: I beg your pardon, young man.
7: Oh, did you speak to me, sir?
10: Yes, I'm sorry to bother you, but as you can see, I am blind.
7: Yeah.
10: I wonder if you would do something for me.
7: Well, I haven't got very much, mister, but...
10: No, not that. I am not begging. That is, not begging for money. All I ask from you is a little information.
7: Oh, sure. What do you want to know?
10: I believe I heard a paper boy crying an extra.
7: Yeah. He's just up the street a little ways.
8: Perhaps you could call him for this gentleman, Jerry.
7: Well, I can try whistling.
10: No, young man. That would do no good. I could not read the paper after you secured it for me.
7: Oh, that's right.
10: I thought you might be willing to read me a few lines from your paper. Just the headlines, or tell me something of what the news is.
8: We can do that easily.
7: Oh, sure. It says they found two strange-looking submarines in the Catalina Island Channel.
10: Two strange submarines? From what country?
7: Well, that's what makes them so strange. They're not like any subs owned by any country in the world.
10: And what further news of them?
7: Well, that's all. Maybe there'll be more out later.
10: Quite possibly. Thank you, young man. And you, young lady, perhaps I may help you when we meet again.
7: Say, there was something funny about that guy.
8: Yes, Jerry. That man will be very dangerous to us.
7: Well, how do you know?
8: He was not blind.
7: Not blind?
8: No, I was watching his eyes as I stood where I could see behind those glasses he wore. He was reading every word on the front page of your newspaper while you talked to him. And I have seen those eyes before this.
7: You what?
8: I have seen those eyes on the island of Euclidea. That man is Thales.
7: Thales? The Euclidean scientist who put Johnson's radio out of commission?
8: Same. Thales is watching us.
7: Oh, gee whiz. We'd better beat her right home and tell the captain your mother. Oh, why'd I let him walk away?
8: You could not be expected to know him. You only heard his voice over the radio, and he was carefully disguising it then.
11: 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That's what Vic cough drops are for. Tastes like a sweet, soup like a medicine. Vic cough drops.
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0: Once again, the Damon Runyon Theater brings you another story by the master of storytellers, Damon Runyon. And this one, The Lemon Drop Kid. And to tell it to you, here is Broadway.
1: Thanks. The other day, I run into Regret, the horse player. And he tells me that he runs into the Lemon Drop Kid. And the kid sends regards to me. It is a long time since I see the kid. Maybe a year. It is that long since the night in Mindy's when... But that is getting ahead of the story of the Lemon Drop Kid. One that is more than somewhat full of what the Broadway critics like to call human drama. If you like, I will tell it to you in a minute.

0: take you back a matter of 4 or 5 years to an August afternoon and the racetrack at Saratoga, which is a spot in New York State very pleasant to behold, and also to a young guy by the name of Lemon Drop Kid, who is called the Lemon Drop Kid because he always has a little sack of lemon drops in the side pocket of his coat and is always munching at sync. Now, the Lemon Drop Kid's business is telling a tale, which means he will spot somebody at the racetrack and give them a tip, for which he expects to be cut in on the lettuce when it is gathered. On this day, the kid and I are standing at the rail. The kid is looking gloomy. Finally, he turns to me and says as follows.
1: Broadway, have you ever been broke?
0: Oh, at times the condition with me is somewhat of a chronic disease.
1: It is with me now.
0: You?
1: I have no place to live.
0: But you are living at that boarding house, are you not?
1: I am not. The landlady made derogatory remarks about my lack of funds. Got so I could not enjoy my meals, especially since they were very bad meals to start with.
0: Then what are you doing here at the racetrack?
1: I thought maybe I could tell a tale and pick up some scratch in that manner.
0: You mean you have a horse that looks good?
1: No, but I... Broadway.
0: Yeah?
1: Hey, look, there he comes again.
0: There who comes again where?
1: See an old man in the wheelchair?
0: Sure.
1: Every day he comes here. He's always pushed up where he can see the race.
0: You know who that is, kid?
1: I do not.
0: Rarus P. Grigsby.
1: The name is familiar.
0: It should be. Rarus P. Grigsby has more potatoes than Idaho. And with these potatoes, he is closer than the next second.
1: How do you like that? Here I am, broke. There he is with more dough than he knows what to do with. And what fun does he have?
0: It seems to me that a few evenings at home, counting a few dollars at a time, is a more than somewhat entertaining pastime.
1: Nah, look how sour he looks.
0: Well, being tied to that chair is no fun.
1: I guess so. I feel sorry for him.
0: Sure.
1: Tell you what, let's go over and talk to him.
0: Talk to Rarus P. Grigsby? Kid, you are more than somewhat silly.
1: Well, come on, let's see. He looks lumps.
0: Okay, okay. But do not say I do not warn you.
1: Besides, maybe I can tell him a tale.
0: Oh, he never bets.
1: And why does he come here?
0: Just to see the horses.
1: Okay, watch me cheer him up. Hiya, Buster.
2: Huh? Were you addressing me, young man?
1: Sure. Say, you got gout?
2: Go away.
1: Nice day, huh? What?
2: I didn't say anything.
1: Well, why not?
2: Because I don't wish to talk. Now go away before I have my man call the police.
1: I do something wrong?
2: Will you please go?
1: Why are you in that wheelchair?
2: Arthritis. Now go away.
1: Arthritis? Say, I had that once. No more, though.
2: Huh? You had it?
1: Sure. Know what cured it?
2: It can't cure mine.
1: Well, you never tried.
2: Young man, I spent thousands on doctors, and I've offered $5,000 to anyone who will cure me.
1: Okay, so look at you. Ever try this stuff?
2: Yeah. What is it?
1: Medicine I took.
2: Ah.
1: Here, try one.
2: Right. What is it?
1: Look, if you're afraid, I'll eat one first. See? Can't hurt. Might do you some good.
2: Well, let me have it.
1: Here you are.
2: Well, it tastes like lemon drops.
1: Sure, I have to disguise the taste of the medicine. What's so funny?
2: You are.
1: Maybe. By the way, I'll give you something good in the fifth.
2: I never bet.
1: Ever try?
2: No.
1: Well, why not this time? You can't lose. I got it straight
2: from the horse's mouth.
1: No, I can't reveal the source of my information.
2: You're an engaging young rapscallion. Well, what's the name of this horse?
1: Watch number two.
2: Number two, eh?
1: Mm-hmm.
2: All right, I know what you want. Here, take this $100. Bet it on the horse.
1: Sure. So long, Buster.
0: And I am flabbergasted because I know the kid does not know what horses are running in the field. But the kid just smiles and walks away. He is gone maybe 10 minutes. Then he comes back, and he is smiling more than somewhat as he says as follows.
1: Hey, Broadway, I found out that horse number two is an old walrus by the name of Sunshine, and he could not win even against a field of mud turtles.
0: And you are going to bet

0: That C note on it?
1: No. But Sunshine will lose. Mr. Grigsby will not miss the C note. He has many, many more. Besides, I made him laugh. I figure he owes me something for that. Now, come on. We'll watch the race. And maybe in the sixth, we'll put down a bet.
0: Oh, there's Postcard.
1: There's Sunshine coming out of the paddock. Broadway, he is a sorry-looking walrus.
0: Nevertheless, I see walruses do funny things.
1: Don't borrow trouble.
2: I have plenty without dipping into the bag for more.
1: Sunshine will lose.

0: But Sunshine wins. Probably because he is running against a field of mud turtles that are not in shape. And the price is 20 to 1, which means Rarest P. Grigsby wins 2,000. Now, at this point, it seems the Lemon Drop Kid should be hired to catch. But he does not run away. He is funny that way, because he figures Mr. Grigsby should be told why the tip does not stand up. So I stand back when the kid says to him,
1: "Well, what do you say?"
2: "Say, say." "That's the most fun I've had in years. I'll give you a liberal reward, young man."
1: "That's generous of you, Mr. Grigsby."
2: Well, where's the money?"
1: "Money? What money?"
2: "Why, the money I won."
1: "Well, Mr. Grigsby, why are you under the impression that you won?"
2: "Huh? What did you say?"
1: "You did not win. We lost on that race."
2: "We what? Well, young man, you... Horse number 2 won that race."
1: "Sure, horse number 2 won. It is a matter of history now."
2: "Then where is the money?"
1: "Mr. Grigsby, I think you misunderstood me. I meant that horse number 2 was the horse to watch against ours. Remember? I said watch number 2.
2: You crook! You young thief! You swindler! Police! Detective! Police! Help!"
1: "Now, take it easy, Mr. Grigsby. Your condition..."
2: "Confound my condition! I'll throttle you with my own hands. I'll tear you in half. Why, you thief, you crook!"
3: "Goodbye, Mr. Grigsby. It's been very nice knowing
2: you." "You come back here. Get him. Stop him. I'll have you hunted down and found if it takes every remaining day of my life."
0: Well, that is that. The Lemon Drop Kid takes off with every gendarme and detective in the track at his heels. But he's a very fast runner and leaves the track under a good head of steam and does not stop until there are several miles between him and the nearest competitor. He stops only when he comes to a little town named Kibbsville. Now, the rest of the story I do not see in person, but I hear it later from the kid. And it goes as follows.
4: "Will that be all, sir?"
5: "Yes, sir. Goodbye."
4: "Goodbye, sir."
1: "Say, I wonder if you could give me a drink of water."
4: "Oh, you scared me. Didn't see you come up."
1: "Sorry, but I'm kind of dry."
4: "You been running?"
1: Yeah, I was in it in the last race and lost direction."
4: "You want some ice water?"
1: "Any kind. Thanks."
4: "Well, why don't you sit down? I'll bring it to you. Here, sit on this stool in the shade."
1: "Oh, thanks. Is your gas station?"
4: "It's my father's. I take care of it. Here you are."
1: "Oh, thanks."
4: "Uh-uh, drink it slower." "That's better."
1: "Yeah.
4: Why were you running?"
1: "Exercise. Do it all the time."
4: "Were you running away from something?"
1: "Nah. So you got change for $100 bill?
4: "For $100? No."
1: "Business good here?"
4: "Oh, sometimes. Not much traffic comes down here."
1: "Hmm? You say, you mind this place all by yourself?"
4: "Well, my father helps."
1: "Well, where is he?"
4: "He's in the house. All I have to do is call for him."
1: "You're scared of me." "But don't worry. I'm not a stick-up man."
4: "I didn't say you were. You don't look like one."
1: "No? What do I look like?"
4: Like a nice young man."
1: "Nice young man, huh?"
4: "Yes, why?"
1: "Oh, nothing. Well, okay, thanks for the water. I'll be on my way."
4: "You're welcome. Oh, were you at Saratoga?"
1: "Why?"
4: "Well, I was just wondering what the girls there were wearing. You know, their hats, dresses, suits."
1: "Get out much, do you?"
4: "Oh, yes, sometimes."
1: "Sure."
4: "Was it pretty there?"
1: "Oh, yeah. Lots of dolls."
4: "Dolls?"
1: "Dames, girls."
4: "Were they pretty?"
1: "Pretty? Yeah. Yeah, I guess they were."
4: "Why are you looking at me like that?"
1: "Maybe because I never seen a doll. A girl like you before."
0: Well, the upshot of the matter is that the Lemon Drop Kid falls for this doll, who is named Alicia Deering. He does not stay one day or 2 days or even 3, but more than a week passes, and he is still hanging around the town. And maybe it is a good thing because the gendarmes are still nosing around for him, but they do not think to look in Kibbsville. Then one night, he is sitting with Alicia, and the scene is as follows.
4: "What are you thinking about?"
1: "Oh, I don't know. Maybe about all this."
4: "Oh. I heard something in town today."
1: "So? What?"
4: I heard that the police at the racetrack were looking for somebody.
1: They're always looking for somebody.
4: This was a special somebody. He likes lemon drops.
1: Lots of people do.
4: I know, that's what I said.
1: You... That's what you said?
4: Yes.
1: You hear why they're looking for this somebody?
4: Yes. He was dishonest.
1: Uh-huh.
4: But they don't think he stopped here in Kibbsville. I don't either.
1: See. Alicia.
4: What?
1: Look, you don't know anything about me except that I like lemon drops. But I... This is the first time I ever loved anybody or anything in my life. It's different. I like it.
4: So do I.
1: I like this place. It's quiet. It's different. I'd like to stay here.
4: I wish you would.
1: You mean that?
4: Uh-huh.
1: I don't know how to do anything, but tout a horse or pull a phony deal. But I'd like to try.
4: Starting now?
1: Starting as of the first day I saw you.

And that is how the Lemon Drop Kid proposes and is accepted. What comes later is quite a story, which I will tell you about in a minute.

0: And now, back to the Damon Runyon Theater and the famous story, The Lemon Drop Kid.
1: So it happens that the kid stays in Kidsville. Now, it turns out that he and Alicia are very much in love. But, as they say, there is a large fly in the ointment. Naturally, the kid has to tell the doll's father. And the scene is as follows.
2: So you want to marry Alicia?
3: Yeah, that's the idea.
2: On what?
3: Well, I got a few bucks. 100.
2: How long will that last?
3: Well, I don't know.
2: You ain't got a job.
3: Well, not yet.
2: Look here, I ain't able to work hard, and now you're going to take Alicia away from me.
3: Well, I got that figured out, too. I can work at the station.
2: You. You. Look at you. I know your kind. I've seen a lot of you come and go.
3: Well, I'm figuring on staying.
2: Maybe you'll want a salary, too.
3: Well, we gotta live.
2: I'll give you $10 a week.
3: Huh? Oh, you're kidding.
2: $10. And you and Alicia can live in the back.
3: Gee, I figured on a place of our own.
2: On what?
3: No, I can't figure you. Her father. Seems to me you wouldn't want to see her happy.
2: You're taking her away from me, ain't you?
3: Okay. $10 a week. You know...
2: What?
3: I was just thinking.
2: What about?
3: $10. That used to be a pretty good price.

0: Kid, that you?
1: Yeah, it's me. I gotta look in a mirror to make sure.
0: Oh, you're tired.
1: Yeah, I guess. 6 a.m. to 10 p.m. Long hours for short pay.
0: For 8 months.
1: Yeah, for 8 months.
0: Want a glass of milk?
1: No.
0: I'm sorry, kid.
1: I'll forget it. Alicia.
0: What, kid?
1: We gotta get out of here. You and me, we gotta get out of here.
0: You want to leave?
1: Well, why not? What have we got here? $10 a week in one room.
0: Not much, is it?
1: Much.
0: I see.
1: Well, I... Oh, look, baby, honey, I didn't mean that for you. Well, I cut my arm off if you passed me the sign to do it. Oh, honey, I'm sorry.
0: I know. Oh, kid, I love you so much.
1: Double that in spades for me, honey. Look, I had $100 when I came here. I've been getting 10 a week. We put some away. Maybe we can make a start someplace else.
0: I don't want to go away, kid.
1: But you said you loved me.
0: And I do. I'd go any place with you, darling, any place. But not now.
1: Why not? Why not?
0: Not now, kid.
1: Alicia.
0: Okay. Kid, I'm glad of you.
1: Glad. Glad. Look at me. Everybody in the world, look at me. The lemon drop kid who never had anything or anybody to love before in his life. Now I got the whole world. The whole world. Me. Me with a kid of my own.
2: Sure, that is it. Well, the weeks go by fast. Then Alicia is not doing so well. And the lemon drop kid is like a limp rag. And one night, the scene is as follows.
3: You can come in now.
1: Okay, Doc. She doing all right?
3: Well, no.
1: What's the matter?
3: Call it complications, Mr. Deering.
1: Let me in there.
0: Kid.
1: Hello, baby. Feeling better?
0: Yes.
1: Sure you are.
0: Everything all right?
1: Couldn't be better.
0: And Dad?
1: He's fine.
3: You'd better let her get some rest now.
1: Okay, Doc, right away. I'll be right outside, honey, in case you need anything.
0: All right, kid. Don't worry.
3: I've got to talk to you.
1: Yeah? What's the matter, Doc?
3: She needs a specialist.
1: Specialist? She's worse than you let on.
3: I'm sorry, but I've done all I can. She needs a specialist. Badly.
1: Badly?
3: That's right.
1: Where from?
3: Well, there's one in New York City. It's rather expensive.
1: Never mind that. Give me his name and address.
3: I've got it here for you. Here you are.
1: Okay, thanks, Doc.
3: I'll drop by again in an hour.
1: Yeah.
4: Specialists cost a lot of money.
1: Uh-huh. Look out.
4: You got that kind of money?
1: We got $150. We saved it.
4: Kid.
1: It's right here. It's gone. It was right here, and it's gone.
4: Look, kid, there was something I wanted to...
1: Where's that dough? Where is it?
4: Look, with one thing and another, the station not doing well.
1: You took it.
4: I had to pay off some bills. I never thought you'd need it like this.
1: You took it. Why?
4: I had debts. You wasn't needing the money when I took it. I was going to put it back as soon as I could.
1: I'm going to kill you. You're her father, but I'm going to kill you.
4: Kid.
1: I broke my back for that dough.
4: You got it by stealing in the first place.
1: I ain't thinking of that now. All I'm thinking of is her. Oh, you dirty little...
4: Kid, let me go, please. Let go. Let go.
1: Honey. Honey, what are you doing out here?
4: Alicia, don't let him go.
0: Kid, he didn't mean anything. He didn't.
1: Honey, you got to get back to bed.
0: Please let him alone, kid. Promise me.
1: All right.
0: Help me. Help me, darling.
1: Alicia.
2: Well, the kid figures the only way he can get money and get it fast is to try the races. So he starts out for Saratoga. But on the way, he learns that Grigsby is still hot to get his hands on him, so the kid does not go to the track. But it seems that same night, a masked bandit holds up an all-night restaurant and gets away with a whole take in the place, which amounts to considerable. And it so happens that the next morning, the kid shows up at his and Alicia's home.
3: Who's that? Oh, it's you.
1: Yeah, me. Doc, how is she? I can get her to New York now. What are you looking at me like that for?
3: kid, I...
5: Doc, she's...
3: No, no, not yet. But your baby. I'm sorry.
5: Oh, no.
3: You better go into her. You've still got a little time.
5: Sleeping, honey?
0: Kid? Kid, is that you?
5: It's me.
0: I've been waiting for you, kid. Just waiting.
5: I got a little delayed. But I get the money, baby. Oh, no, don't, honey. Please don't. Look, you're going to be okay.
0: Promise me something.
5: Sure, sure, anything.
0: Will you take care of Dad?
5: We'll both do it, baby. Both of us.
0: He's not bad. He just doesn't think. Take care of him.
5: All right.
0: I'm sorry, kid. I'm sorry.
5: Sure. Sure.
3: I'd better go in now.
5: You don't have to, Doc.
3: Oh, I'm sorry. If we could have taken her to New York 12 hours ago. Just 12 hours.
5: 12 hours. I was busy 12 hours ago. Getting some money.
3: Oh. Well, I'll be going. Oh, by the way, there's someone on the porch to see you.
5: Me?
3: Yes. Come on, I'll walk out with you.
5: I don't want to see anybody.
3: I think you'd better come.
6: Thanks, Doc.
3: It's all right, Sheriff. Goodbye, kid. Goodbye, Sheriff.
6: Kid, I've got to ask you some questions about last night.
5: 12 hours ago.
6: That's right. We found this spigot wrapped in tin foil. Looks mighty like a gun.
5: Yeah, it does.
6: Somebody used it to hold up an all-night restaurant a good piece from here.
5: Uh-huh.
6: And that somebody was a... man who took a lemon drop from his pocket and ate it while he was doing the holdup.
5: Know why the guy did it?
6: I think so. But the law is funny that way. It don't ask a man's reasons lots of times, kid. It just goes ahead and does its duty. Guess we better go, kid.
2: So the kid is sent to Auburn to do 2 years. And all the while he's there, he sends money to Alicia's father. Money he gets by selling knickknacks to visitors. And then he gets out. And his hair is kind of splashed with gray. And there are lines on his face. Now, this is still not the end of the story. The payoff is big. And I will tell you about it in a minute.

0: One night, we are sitting in Mindy's. The kid is with us. He is out of Auburn maybe 3 days. He does not talk much, just sits there. And then there is a commotion, and the scene is as follows.
1: There he is. There he is at last. That's the man.
0: Kid, look, Grigsby.
2: Yeah, I see him.
1: Beat it, kid, beat it.
2: What for?
1: Ah, there you are. There you are. I finally chased you down.
2: Congratulations.
1: It took me a long time, but I swore I'd find you. You see, I'm walking. I'm no longer in my wheelchair. Well, what do you say to that?
2: Again, congratulations.
1: To you, too. I'm giving you a check for $4,900. I offered $5,000 to anyone who could get me out of that chair. Ha ha, lemon drops. Bah, I forgot all about my arthritis. All my doctors say it was they who did it, but I know better. Well, you made me so furious that I got up and ran, and I haven't been in that... Well, what's the matter with you?
2: You were in Saratoga maybe 2 years ago?
1: Yes, why?
2: I could have had this check then.
1: Yes, it's minus the $100 you cheated me out of, but there it is. It's a good joke, isn't it?
2: Yeah, great. Look, if I put my name on this check...
1: Endorse it?
2: That's it. If I do that, can I send it to anyone and could he cash it?
1: Well, the check's as good as gold, young man.
2: Okay, I'll endorse it. You send it to a man named Henry Deering, Kibbsville, New York.
0: Kid, what is this you're doing?
2: Keeping a promise, Broadway. Always do that. It's better for everybody.
0: Where are you going?
2: I am out of lemon drops, Broadway. All out.

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The Damon Runyon Theater.

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have gun, will travel. Starring Mr. John Daner as Paladin. San Francisco, 1875. The Carlton Hotel, headquarters of a man called Paladin.

0: Well, good morning, Miss Wong.
1: Miss Paladin, I was just going to your room. Must see you on matter of great importance.
0: Well, you look disturbed.
1: Mr. Paladin, you talk to lady for Miss Wong?
0: Well, what lady?
1: She's very sick and now has great trouble. Could you see her, please? Miss Wong already tell her you will come.
0: Do you think I should?
1: Oh, very good. Come, please.
0: Miss Wong, who is this lady?
1: She's just in hotel. Doctor come to her every day. She's very sick in bed. Now she's very sad. You see? In here, please.
0: All right.
1: Mrs. Thomas? He's Mr. Paladin. I told you he would come.
2: Thank you, dear.
1: Mr. Paladin? Mrs. Thomas.
0: How do you do? Miss Wong says you'd like to talk to me.
2: Yes. Won't you have a seat, Mr. Paladin?
0: Thank you.
1: So Miss Wong must go now.
2: Miss Wong, I appreciate your bringing Mr. Paladin to see me. Thank you so much.
1: Oh, Lisa, you're welcome. Good morning.
2: Mr. Paladin, I'm Mrs. Clell Thomas. I've been under a doctor's care here in the hotel for several days. This morning, I received this telegram. It explains why I want to see you. You may read it. Here.
0: I'm holding Clell for murder of Bill Watkins. You can come home as soon as possible. Clell does not know I'm telegraphing you. Signed, Sheriff Miller. Clell, your husband?
2: Yes. Mr. Paladin, I don't know what this is all about.
0: You want me to take you home, is that it?
2: No, I've been ill and I couldn't possibly travel now. We live in Wairika. I want you to go there for me. I'll pay you $1,000.
0: $1,000? Why? What can I do?
2: Prove that my husband didn't commit murder. Will you do it?
0: What makes you think he didn't, Mrs. Thomas?
2: A woman knows her husband. Clell is strong, impulsive. But Mr. Paladin, he wouldn't commit murder. A mistake is being made. Please.
0: All right, I'll do what I can.
3: 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Millions who have missed him during his convalescence are invited to tune in tomorrow to welcome him back. But Arthur's not the only reason tomorrow's going to be a big day on CBS Radio. That genial gentleman, Gary Moore, is coming back on CBS Radio with his own brand new daytime show. 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Just Entertainment with Pat Buttram. Funny Side Up with Burt Parks, Hermione Gingold, Kenny Delmar, and Parker Finley. 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Tomorrow's the day Arthur Godfrey returns and Gary Moore starts his new show. Don't miss them.
0: Wairika, California was a long ride north from San Francisco through valleys of golden wheat and tall timothy. I spent half a day in the shadow of Mount Shasta and then beyond into the mountains, where I finally came to a bustling town of placer miners and leather-tongued bullwhackers. I pulled up at a hitch rail near the jail. Huh. Well, we got room for two horses here. Come on, get over, boy. Come on.
4: Hey, Eddie.
0: Come on.
4: Someone's pushing your horse around.
0: Move.
4: Yeah. I see him, Dirk. Hey, stranger.
0: Yep. Settle down, boy. Settle down.
4: Hey, you.
0: Yeah, I can hear without your hollering if you're talking to me.
4: He's a smart alakine, ain't he, Henry? Yeah, Jack. I better teach him something. Hey, mister, that's my horse you kicked.
5: As a boy, Henry.
0: I didn't kick that horse.
4: Nobody touches my horse. I'm going to cut you open like a melon.
0: You've had a little too much to drink, mister. Now put that knife away.
4: You ain't gonna say you had, are you, Henry?
5: No.
4: No, I ain't.
6: Oh, no, listen, I warned you, keep back.
4: But why are you?
6: I don't want to hurt you now, son.
4: Come on. Hurt me? You ain't gonna hurt me!
6: I told you.
4: Hey, Henry. Henry, you ain't getting up.
6: You're his friend. You better dump him in that horse trough and get him sobered up.
4: You didn't need to hit him so hard.
6: He'll be all right.
4: What happened? I'll tell you what happened, Sheriff. Henry's been beat up.
7: Yeah, I see that.
4: This man did it.
6: He came at me with a knife.
4: Don't listen to him, Sheriff. This stranger rode in, started kicking Henry's horse around, and then he jumped Henry.
7: Oh, he did he?
4: Henry was only trying to protect himself.
7: We don't cotton with troublemakers in this town, mister. What brings you here, anyway?
6: I didn't start the trouble. I came here to see a man named Clell Thomas.
7: You'll see him real soon, like. He's in the same cell as you're going to. I'm arresting you for assault and battery.
6: On whose complaint?
7: Right now, my own. And Henry Thomas is there when he wakes up.
6: Thomas? Is he any relation to Clell Thomas?
7: Yeah, his son. Now start walking. What's your name, mister?
6: Paladin.
7: Yeah, in here. You can hand over that gun, Paladin. It'll be real safe with me till you get out of jail.
6: I guess I have no choice. Here. You say I'd be in the same cell as Mr. Thomas?
7: That's right. I'm making it real convenient for you to talk to him. Brought you some company, Clell. Now you'll have someone to swear at besides me.
4: All right.
7: Come on, get in there.
8: Jeb, what's the doctor say about Judge Baker?
7: Says he's well enough to hold a bail hearing.
8: Oh, it's about time. I've been waiting a week. When is it?
7: This afternoon, out to Judge's ranch. Doc won't let him come to town.
8: Does the judge know I want the city council sitting as grand jury?
7: He knows. He'll be there.
8: Oh, then it ought to come off just fine.
7: Clell, this man I've arrested is named Paladin. Said he wants to talk to you.
8: Yeah? What about?
6: Your wife sent me.
8: Mary? Where'd you see Mary?
6: San Francisco.
8: How is she?
6: She's better, but she won't be able to travel for a few days.
8: Oh. Well, there's one consolation. All this will be over with before she knows about it.
6: She knows about it now.
8: She does. How?
6: Oh. Well, someone sent her a telegram.
7: Clell, maybe I better get this man out of here.
8: Shut up, Jeb. Who sent her a telegram, Paladin?
6: She didn't tell me who it was.
8: Why did she send you?
6: She wants me to prove that you didn't commit murder.
8: Jeb, why'd you arrest this man?
7: He beat up on Henry.
8: Henry? Is he all right?
7: He's all right, Clell. Don't worry.
8: Mister, you stay away from my son. If you don't, you'll have to answer to me.
6: And you better teach him some manners.
8: Jeb, I want this man out of here.
7: Sure, Clell. I'll turn him loose if you say so.
8: And you, Paladin, I want you out of town in an hour.
6: Look, your wife has hired me to come here, and I won't leave until my job is finished.
8: My wife doesn't run my affairs, Paladin. I do. And I don't need you or anybody else to keep me from the short end of a rope. I'll get out of this in my own way.
0: Winston tastes good like a cigarette should, because

0: comes from Filter Blend.
1: Filter Blend is a mighty good reason for you to smoke Winston, because it means tobaccos specially processed for filter smoking. A Winston secret. 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

0: jail. I hadn't learned very much about the murder charge placed against Carl Thomas, but I knew the local saloon would be a good place to hear the latest gossip. As it turned out, the saloon was owned by a girl named Sally Morgan, an old friend of mine from San Francisco. She had owned the place on the Barbary Coast until the politicians decided they'd help her spend the profits. So she just closed up and dropped out of sight. It was good to see her, and we talked over a cool pitcher of lager beer.
1: So Carl threw you out of jail.
0: Yeah. Sheriff Miller doesn't seem to have much to say when it comes to Clell's the man.
1: Well, they're good friends. Clell's a big, important man in this town. He gets whatever he wants.
0: Oh, does that mean he wants to be in jail?
1: I think he does. Too many people are against him since they think he killed Bill Watkins. He'll get out on bail as soon as they have a hearing. In the meantime, it looks good, like Sheriff Miller is doing his duty. You know, you're lucky Clell wanted you out of jail, especially after you tangled with Henry.
0: Yeah, what's the matter with that boy?
1: Well, he tries to be like his father, but he can't bring it off. Henry's a weakling. Clell sticks up for him no matter what. I fix Henry, though.
0: How?
1: Well, one thing Clell doesn't hold with is gambling. Henry owed me a heap of losses, so I threatened to tell his dad if he didn't pay up.
0: Well, did he ever pay?
1: Oh, he sure did.
0: Yeah?
1: 3 days ago. $3,500.
0: $3,500? Yep. Does a boy have that kind of money?
1: No, but Clell's got plenty. Henry probably cooked up some stories.
0: Tell me about the murder, Sally.
1: Well, next to Clell, Bill Watkins was the biggest cattleman around here. Last week, he and Clell got into an argument over a broken fence between their spreads and almost shot each other on the spot. Next day, Watkins was found in his house, shot in the back. People figure Clell took care of Watkins the easy way. They'd had trouble before.
0: Do you think Clell did it?
1: Well, I never thought he'd shoot anybody in the back, but everybody says he must have. That day, somebody saw his horse tied up outside of Watkins' house. Well, how long are you going to be in town, Paladin?
0: Oh, I don't know. Clell's wife hired me to prove he didn't commit murder. Oh, I'll stay until I find out who did.
1: You know, Paladin, one thing I can't figure out is why Clell doesn't want you to help clear him.
0: Yeah, I can't either, unless he... Sally, you said Mr. Watkins was shot in his home.
1: Mm-hmm, that's right.
0: Is anyone there now?
1: No. He lived alone since his wife died. Why?
0: I'd like to have a look around the house.
1: Well, it's locked up. Sheriff Miller has the keys, but I bet he'd take you out there if I would ask him to.
0: Would you mind?
1: Not for an old friend like you, Paladin.
2: Here we are. Now, remember, Paladin, I ain't doing this for you. It's for Sally, and also for Mrs. Thomas. She's a fine woman.
0: I'm sure she is.
2: And Clell, now, he's one of my best friends, no matter what he done. He wouldn't like me showing you around here, though.
0: Sheriff, where was Watkins killed?
2: This very room. I found him lying face down in front of the fireplace here. I figured he was reaching for his rifle when he was shot.
0: I see. Where does this door lead to?
2: Closet. What are you doing that for? Ain't nothing in there.
0: No.
2: What are you hoping to find, Paladin?
0: I'm not sure.
2: And you won't find nothing. I looked this place over real good.
0: Maybe not. And what's this?
2: Just a loose floorboard. That don't mean nothing, does it?
0: Maybe not.
2: Say, how come there ain't dirt under there?
0: Hey. Look here.
2: Well, I'll be. A cedar wood platform built under that floor. You think it's got something to do with the killing, Paladin?
0: Sheriff, did Mr. Watkins bank his money in Wairika?
2: Well, I wouldn't know about that. You're thinking he kept it here and somebody stole it from him?
0: Could be. Come on, let's get back to town. At the bank, I learned that Mr. Watkins was considered something of a miser. He would make deposits of nearly $10,000 twice a year. When he was killed, he hadn't been in for 5 months. I went to the jail and found that the sheriff had taken Clell out to Judge Baker's ranch for the bail hearing. By the time I got there, it was almost dark and the hearing was over. The ailing judge was in his study, lying on the couch, resting from the strain of the proceedings.
3: Sit down, Paladin.
0: Thank you, sir.
3: Clell's gone back to town to celebrate. Jury let him out on bail.
0: Yeah, I figured they would.
3: Yeah, what's your business, Paladin?
0: Judge, do you think Clell Thomas would steal?
3: No, he wouldn't do that. Why would he? He's got as much money as any man needs. Clell wouldn't steal. But I do think he's capable of murder.
0: Well, I have reason to believe this is a killing for money.
3: Oh, well, what makes you think so?
0: I found where Mr. Watkins had hidden a large sum of money and was gone.
3: You know, what's going on outside?
0: Let's see. Two men are herding cattle into your pasture.
3: Well, why? I didn't order that gun.
0: Hey, Judge, that's a stampede.
3: Well, how can it be? Cattle don't stampede in their own background.
0: You're out of control.
3: What's the gunshots? What's going on out there?
0: I don't know, Judge, but I'll find out for you. Outside, I mounted my horse and raced down to the pasture. But before I could help, one of the men did a foolish thing. He went to the point of the herd and tried to stop them. His horse tripped and he went down. I managed to get my horse into position to prevent some of the herd from passing over him. It was then I realized that the man on the ground was Henry Thomas. The best I could do was make him comfortable. His friend Judd came up and stood nearby.
4: Is he hurt bad?
0: Yeah, I'm afraid so.
4: Is he going to die?
0: Henry. Henry.
5: You're a paladin. You're a friend of Mars, ain't you?
0: Yes.
5: I'm dying, ain't I?
0: No, you just rest easy.
5: Tell Ma I'm sorry. Paladin.
0: Yes.
5: Don't let him hang Pa. It was me. I killed Watkins. I needed the money. You still left.
0: I'm here, Henry.
5: I can't see you no more. I can't see nothing.
4: Is he dead?
0: He's dead. Jug, this herd of cattle, why were you bringing them here?
4: It was a bribe. 50 head. His old man told Henry to do it.
0: So that was his way to influence the judge at the murder trial.
4: Judge didn't know about it.
0: Judge, you heard what Henry said before he died.
4: Yeah.
0: If you had to testify in court, what would you say?
4: I guess I'd have to tell it the way I heard it.
0: Will you just be sure you remember that? All right, here, give me a hand. I better take Henry back to his father.

0: time, folks. The drinks are on the heat.
1: Good night. See you tomorrow.
2: Clell.
0: Allen. I thought I told
2: Clell. You. It's Henry.
0: What about Henry? I told you to stay away from him.
2: That's Henry across my horse.
0: What?
2: He's dead.
3: Paladin, I'll kill you.
2: You listen to me, Clell.
0: I'll kill you with my bare hands.
2: Clell, you stop.
0: The only boy I got, and you killed him.
2: I didn't, Clell. I warned you.
0: Let me go.
2: Clell, you listen to me. You killed Henry.
0: What?
2: If anybody killed him, you did. The cattle you were sending to Judge Baker stampeded. Henry tried to stop them.
0: No, Paladin. Don't say that. Don't say it.
2: You knew he killed Watkins.
0: It had to be him. He took my horse that day. I was trying to help him, protect him. It's what a father's for.
2: Is it?
0: I was going to let people think I did it. They'd never have convicted me.
2: Maybe not. Clell, I'll help you with the boy.
0: No, no.

0: Oh, Mr. Paladin.
1: Oh, hello, A-boy.
0: Did you tell Missy Thomas?
1: Yes, I told her.
0: She's very sad now.
1: Yes, she is. I'm afraid that I had to leave when she started to cry. Miss Wong is with her now.
0: Oh, yes, Miss Wong will be very understanding. You have dinner yet?
1: No, I thought I'd go for a walk first.
0: Will you please to follow Hayboy?
1: Hayboy, I'd...
0: Please?
1: All right. My own room?
0: Please to enter.
1: All right.
0: Yeah, Mr. Paladin's dinner all prepared. Much better here.
1: Why, Hayboy, what a surprise. Did you go to all this trouble?
0: Oh, not much trouble. Chef, cook your favorite dinner for me. Crab meat souffle, poulette a la Dennis.
1: What?
0: Poulette a la Dennis.
1: Oh. Hey, boy, you won't believe this. All the way back, this is the very meal I dreamed about. The very meal.
0: Oh, he's a hey, boy, no. Hey, boy, believe. Mr. Paladin, sit down now, have dinner.
1: Yes, hey, boy.
0: See? Yeah, hey, boy, know how to take care of you.

have gun, will travel. Created by Herb Meadow and Sam Rolfe, is produced and directed in Hollywood by Frank Parrott and stars John Daner as Paladin, with Ben Wright as Hayboy and Virginia Gregg as Miss Wong. Tonight's story was specially written for Have Gun, Will Travel by Tom Hanley. Featured in the cast were Ann Morrison, Shirley Mitchell, Ralph Moody, Sam Edwards, Paul Dubov, and Jack Moyles. This is Hugh Douglas, inviting you to join us again next week when CBS Radio presents Have Gun, Will Travel.

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1: Here he is, the one, the only...
7: Well, here I am again with a chance for each of our couples to win up to $10,000. And if any of them say the secret word, they'll win an extra $100. George, who's first?
1: Groucho, I'd like you to meet Angeline Papadakis and Joseph Interligi. So vote you in, please, and meet Groucho Marx.
7: Welcome to You Bet Your Life. 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Angelina Papadakis and Joseph Interligi, yeah? Papadakis and Interligi, it sounds like an intersection in Scranton, Pennsylvania. I can just hear a young couple saying, I'll meet you at 3 o'clock in the morning at Papadakis and Interligi. And be sure to bring your switchblade.
8: My name is Joseph Interligi. I-N-T-E-R-L-I-G-G-I.
7: He can spell it, too. Can you spell it?
9: No, I'm sorry, I can't.
7: Angela, why are you sorry that you can't spell it? You ought to be very happy about it. Angelina, you're taller than Joe, so I'll start with you. I assume Papadakis is a Greek name, is that
9: right?
7: That's right. So I'll dispense with that question. Now, what part of Guatemala are you from?
9: I'm from Enid, Oklahoma.
7: Are you married?
9: Yes, I'm married.
7: Oh, how did you meet Mr. Papadakis?
9: Well, I met him at a Greek baptism. And my husband was, my future husband, was the godfather. So he was spending all his time with me from then on. Yeah. And my father-in-law wanted him back in San Pedro to tend to business, and not in Los Angeles, so he says, hurry up and marry her and get her over with.
7: Well, what business is your father-in-law in?
9: Well, he has 5 liquor stores.
7: And who runs these stores?
9: Oh, my husband.
7: Well, would you have married him if he'd had 5 grocery stores?
9: Well, I would have married him if he had 5 banks.
7: Well, that I can understand. Angeline, what keeps you busy? Do you work around the 5 liquor stores, or do you confine your activities to housework?
9: Well, I have a husband and 3 boys to take care of in my house. But in the evening, I go to university and I take extension courses.
7: You take care of 3 kids all day and you still have strength enough to go to night school? What's the reason for the evening courses? Are you getting ready with a good sideline in case Prohibition comes back?
9: No, I'm going to work for a BA and then a master's and eventually a PhD.
7: Mm-hmm. That's very impressive. What do you want to be, finally, ultimately?
9: Ultimately?
7: Eventually.
9: A writer.
7: A writer, huh? All the writers I know would rather be in the liquor business. Now then, Mr. Interligi.
8: My name is Mr. Interligi, Mr. Groucho. My name is Joseph Interligi. I-N-T-E-R-L-I-G-G-I.
7: You know, I'm getting so that I can spell it now, too. Well, let's find out some facts about you. Are you of Italian descent?
8: My father and mother are.
7: where were you born?
8: Ammon, Indiana.
7: Where?
8: Ammon, Indiana.
7: What is it like in Ammon, Indiana?
8: I don't know, but because I was young.
7: Well, is it anything like it is in Muncie, Indiana?
8: Well, I don't care to remember because I go away from Ammon, Indiana to Cleveland, Ohio when I was 4 years old.
7: You went to Cleveland when you were 4 years
8: That's
7: old?
8: That's right.
7: Where'd you go, for the World Series?
8: No, from Cleveland, Ohio, Daddy and Mama taking me to Sicily.
7: Oh. How long were you in Italy?
8: 16 years.
7: Oh.
8: I'm from Sicily.
7: Sicily.
8: C-I.
7: You spell Sicily.
8: Well, C-I.
7: So far, you're spelling Chicago. Cincinnati.
8: And Andrew, please.
7: S-I-C.
8: S-I-C.
7: I-N-T-E-R-L-E-G-G-R. Sissy Interleggi, yeah? Now, what did you do in Sicily, Joe? Did you have a job there?
8: Yes, I have.
7: What did you do?
8: Well, when I was the age 8 years old, when, like I say, when Daddy took me to Sicily, I used to take my shoes off and socks and mix the clay on my feet and start to mix the clay. And the age 11 years old already, I was a profession to make 1,000 brick every day.
7: You made 1,000 brick every day?
8: That's right. And when I was at the age of 14 years old, I had 7 men under me.
7: Were you working in a cemetery then?
8: I used to work in my farm.
7: That's an old joke, Joe, but that's a very grave situation, having 7. This is on a very intellectual plane, this conversation, and I hate to change it for one as sordid as money, but I know you want to get a crack.

0: I'd understand. This is on a very intellectual plane, this conversation, and I hate to change it for one as sordid as money, but I know you want to get a crack at the big money, so we're going to play You Bet Your Life. And remember, Joe, your partner's.
1: Yes, sir.
0: She's a college girl, so before you answer, you discuss it with the lady over here.
1: All right.
0: All right, you selected facts about presidents. I'll ask you some questions. If you miss two in a row, you're out. If you get four in a row right, you win $1,000. What musical composition is traditionally played upon the entrance of the president? Talk it over. Talk it over.
2: Hail the Chief.
0: Hail to the Chief is right.
3: That's one right.
0: Now then, what president was originally a very successful mining engineer?
2: Herbert Hoover.
0: Herbert Hoover is right.
3: That's two right.
0: What president was nicknamed Old Hickory?
2: Andrew Jackson.
0: Andrew Jackson is right.
3: Get the next one right, and you have $1,000.
2: Oh, boy!
0: That's not a very dignified attitude for a mother. In what city was George Washington inaugurated?
2: New York.
0: New York City. There's no use fooling around with her. She knows all the answers.
3: And you got four in a row, so you won $1,000.
0: Well, you won $1,000. You can keep it and quit, or else you can come back later and at the end of the show and try to double your money. You may even get a crack at $10,000. And no matter what you decide to do, thanks for being on the show.
1: Thank you.
2: Thank you.
0: Out of it at you.
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0: Welcome to You Bet Your Life. 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It's a common word, something you always have with you. Mitzi Lynn and Ralph Barry, is that right? Where are you from, Mitzi?
6: Well, I was born in Trenton, New Jersey, and I lived part of my life in Long Branch, New Jersey, which is a summer resort, then came to California with my parents, and now I'm living in Phoenix, Arizona.
0: Oh, are you married?
6: Yes, I am.
0: How long have you been married?
6: 11 years.
0: 11 years? You don't look as though you've been married a day more than 2 years. Do you realize that?
6: You don't mean that.
0: No, I don't. Occasionally I tell little white lies up here. Well, you're a very young-looking woman, anyhow. What does your husband do?
6: Well, during the week he's a barber, but on the weekends he plays drums.
0: In the barbershop?
6: No.
0: He plays drums on weekends, huh?
6: Yes.
0: I guess on weekends it's a relief to look at some skin that doesn't have hair on it. Take your time. We have no place to go. Mr. Barry, there's something familiar about you. You're somebody I should know. Let's see. Barry. Let's see. Is it Straw?
7: No.
0: Huckle?
7: No.
0: Goose?
7: No.
0: Raz?
8: I'm Wild Red Barry, the professional wrestler.
0: Wild Red Barry? I never heard him. I know who you are, Red. I knew it all the time. I've never seen you wrestle, but I'd like to go to one of your rehearsals sometime. Red, I'm going to ask you a straightforward question, and I expect a crooked answer. Now tell me, is wrestling really fixed?
7: No.
0: I knew I'd get the truth out of you. Now, Red, if you can throw these other wrestlers around like you throw the bull, you should be the greatest wrestler in the world. Have you ever thought of that?
7: I am the greatest wrestler in all the world.
0: You are? On what basis do you make this modest claim? Have you ever won anything of importance? I mean, in the ring.
7: Groucho, for your information edification, I was world's light heavyweight wrestling champion 3 times. I was light...

0: junior heavyweight champion of the world one time. I was champion of all Texas. I was Central States heavyweight wrestling champion and Heart of America heavyweight wrestling champion. Is that sufficient evidence?
1: How do you account for your success, Red? You don't seem to be particularly large and muscular. How can you beat all these gorillas? Are you better at memorizing the script?
0: Because of my brilliant intellect. Because I cause my opponents to proceed into a state of bewilderment, genuine uncertainty, a disturbing sense of inferiority, and on the horns of dilemma, and I paralyze, pulverize, terrorize, demoralize, eradicate, destroy, demolish, ostracize, and drive him to the sodden depths of despair and right through the mat.
1: You just talk him to death, is that it? Have you had any mishaps in the ring? I mean, have you ever had any bad bruises?
0: I have had my ribs broke, my collarbone, my shoulders, my hands are broke up, my teeth knocked off. Had enough...
1: Wait a minute. You said to take your word. Okay, Ducky, up in the bird nest. You said the secret word, so you win $50. With the conversation you were making there, you were bound to say the secret word. You said every other word. Now tell us what happened to you. What have you broken in the ring?
0: I've had my ribs broke, my collarbone, my shoulders, my hands are broken up, my teeth knocked off. I've had enough stitches in this eye here to make Grandma a quilt. And I had my neck broke and my back broken.
1: Well, right now I remember where I've seen you. You were hanging up in a meat market. Now, how can you have broken bones and still say that you're in good physical shape?
0: Why? Because medical authorities tell me at Mayo Clinic and Research Kansas City, where I go through every year, that I'm a specimen of physical perfection. Yeah. And I'm just like a 16-year-old boy. I have the proclivity and the endurance, the stamina, an orderly mind, tiger-sharp brain, and split-second accuracy, and all the attributes that it takes to be in physical condition.
1: This is what the doctor told you at Mayo?
0: He told me that. He says, you have it, boy.
1: And how soon after that did they take the doctor away? Red, you know, I'm astonished that a man of action can be so articulate. How do you account for this streak of Demosthenes here?
0: Due to the fact, Groucho, the cause of so much misunderstanding in this old world is the fact that people are not able to express themselves adequately, accurately, and convincingly, and expressively. So I've made it a habit and took plenty of time out so that people can understand just exactly what I have to say, so that even the most stupid dolt among them may understand what I have to say.
1: Well, why are you looking at me that way? Red, I would never suspect that you had such a sensitive nature. Do you have any examples of your tender side that
0: yes.
1: you care to give us?
0: Gotcha. I'm glad you said that, because no one will ever know when that little black drop will fall from an angel's trembling pen and stain that final unfinished paragraph in the book of life. So if with pleasure you are viewing any work a man is doing, if you like him or you love him, let him know it. Do not withhold your approbation until that pastor makes oration and he lies with snow-white lilies o'er his brow. For it makes no difference how loud you shout it. He'll never care about it, for he'll never know how many teardrops that you shed. So if you feel there's some praise due him, now's the time to shoot it to him, because he cannot read his tombstone when he's dead.
1: If you don't get the Pulitzer Award for poetry this year... There's something screwy going on at Columbia University. Red, that was simply beautiful. There isn't a dry eye in the house. In fact, I'm afraid to look. I wouldn't be surprised if nobody's left in the house. Hello out there! Well, this has been a most enlightening evening. It's one of the most enlightening evenings I've spent in years. I'm still in the dark, but it sure has been enlightening. Now, let's play You Bet Your Life. Will you throw Mr. Fenneman over your shoulder? No, he wouldn't do that.
2: I'm glad.
1: All right, now, you selected folk tunes and old-time favorites. The orchestra will play the tune. You tell me the name of it. If you miss two in a row, you're out. If you get four in a row right, you win $1,000. Tell me this name of this old favorite. Play, Jack.

0: dance with me, Henry?
1: I'd be glad of, but my name is Groucho. No, it's wait for the wagon.
2: Oh. You have one wrong now. Don't get the next one wrong or the game is over.
1: No, I know you've heard this. What is it, Jack?

0: on the old...
1: Well, that's close enough. Tending on the old campground. On the attending tonight on the old campground.
2: You now have one right again.
1: You know what can happen if he goes out of here broke? He's liable to throw you over her shoulder.
2: You?
1: Not me, no. I'm sitting down. Huh? All right, what is the name of this old song? Play it, Jack.
0: Gone?
1: I don't know, but that's the right answer.
2: You have two right now.
1: Now, what is this one? Hit it, Jack.
0: Good morning.
3: Oh, the bear jumped over the...
1: Bear went over the mountain. That's a dirty trick, giving him a song with two names. I've never heard it called Bear Went Over the Mountain. I've always heard we won't go home until morning.
4: It's always one of
1: the names. Bear Went Over the Mountain, indeed. Tell me the name of this old favorite, Professor. What is it?
0: My old Kentucky home.
1: No, I'm sorry. That's where the bear went over the mountain.
2: I think you got four in a row, so you win $1,000.
1: You won $1,000, huh? Give her a big kiss, right? Wait a minute. Now, just a moment. You won $1,000. You can keep it and quit. A bear went over the mountain. Or you can come back at the end of the show and try to double your money. You may even get a crack at $10,000. So go over there and sit down on his lap and think about it. And no matter what you decide to do, thanks for being on the show.
3: Thank you.
5: We'll find out if any of our contestants will try for $10,000 in just a moment.
6: In Robin Hood's day, that was the sound that used to get the news around. Yes, the men of Sherwood Forest used to shoot message-bearing arrows from relay point to relay point until everybody got the news. Well, a message can travel fairly rapidly for a short distance via bow and arrow, but the system wouldn't work very well for news that had to travel many miles to its destination. Keeping up with events is even more important for us today than it was for Robin Hood's men, harassed as they were by the sheriff. And fortunately, we have the fastest means of communication ever devised. We have radio. And NBC Radio, with news on the hour, keeps us posted on worldwide events, wherever they happen, as soon as they happen. In our day and age, this is the sound that really gets the news around. This is Leon Pearson inviting you to keep up with the news on the hour, all day, every day, over most of these NBC stations.
2: Groucho, Mitzi Lynn and Wild Red Barry have decided to keep their winnings, but our first couple wants to tell us their decision, so here they are, Mrs. Papadakis and Joseph Interligi. Would you come in, please?
1: Interligi.
2: You're right. No, Interligi.
1: Interligi.
7: I-N-T-E-R-L-I-G-G-I.
1: You're right. Now you won $1,000. If you decide to try for the 10 and you fail, you wind up with a total of 500. What are you going to do? You can quit.
8: Well,
1: you can go ahead.
8: I'd like to continue.
1: You want to continue? What about you, Joe?
7: We'll continue.
1: All right. Now get together and you pick a number from 1 to 10 and then spin the wheel. If any number besides the one you pick comes up, this question is worth $2,000. Mm-hmm. However, if your number comes up, this question is worth $10,000. What number do you want?
7: 5.
1: Is that all right with you, 5?
8: Well, I like 8.
1: Well, I'll take 13.
7: We'll give you 8.
1: You want 8?
7: 8.
1: 8, all right?
8: All right.
1: Give it a time. Number was 8 and it came up 4, so this question is worth $2,000. You ready? During World War II, a family of 5 brothers, all serving on the same destroyer, were lost when their ship went down in a battle in the Pacific. For $2,000, what was the family name of these 5 celebrated Navy heroes?

0: Stingelaggy. What is the answer?
1: I don't know, Mr. Bradford.
0: What's the answer?
2: I saw the movie, too.
0: Well?
2: I don't know.
0: It's the Sullivans.
2: Sullivan boys.
0: That's right. I'm sorry you missed it, but you wind up with a total of 500. That isn't too bad. Congratulations, and thanks for being with us.
3: 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Directed by Robert Dwan and Bernie Smith. Music by Jack Meekin. 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
1: All right, I'm coming. Wait until I put my head on, can't you? You. Well, this is an unexpected displeasure.
2: I gotta talk to you, Saint, quick. Let me in.
1: All right, Blanco. But I'm surprised at you. 4 o'clock in the morning is no time for a man in your profession to pay social calls.
2: Like I say, I gotta talk, and you gotta listen.
1: I'm listening.
2: They got a job gonna be pulled tomorrow. Today, I mean. It's a big deal, Saint. Big deal. Oh,
1: I'm glad. I'd hate to think you'd retired from crime, Blanco. It would throw so many deserving policemen out of work.
2: It's a dirty deal. Filthy.
1: Uh-huh. Sounds like something right up your alley.
2: Not this kind of thing, Saint. This is one line I draw. And it's a straight line, you hear?
1: Yes, I hear.
2: Before I know what the score is, before I know who they're going to use it on, I rig it. The best job of its kind I ever do. It's going to work. And he ain't going to leave a trace.
1: Yeah, I should never have had that Spumoni right after a lobster dinner. Blanco, do you think if I get up and take some bicarb, you and the rest of this dream will go away?
2: Listen to me. I can't go to the cops. You're the only one. You gotta stop it, Saint. You gotta.
1: I gotta?
2: Yeah, you gotta. And you only got till noon.
1: Blanco, at the rate you're painting this picture, it's going to be at least noon before I know what it's all about.
2: It's about murder.
1: Oh, well, let's get down to personalities. Who is going to be murdered by whom, why, and how? Let's have the name of the potential victim as an appetizer, huh? We'll get down to the main course later.
2: That calls for a kind of complicated answer.
1: It's kind of a complicated question. But do your best. Neatness counts.
2: You remember Frank Kane?
1: Of the Chicago Canes? Of course. Who could ever forget the inventor of the game of encase your friends in a barrel of cement and dump them in the river?
2: You'll remember.
1: Yeah, I also remember that when the federal men were just about to catch up with him in Central America a few years ago, he was discourteous enough to die a natural death.
2: Yeah. Somebody died in Central America 3 years ago.
1: Not Frank Kane?
2: There are places where a buck here and a buck there can get any moniker you want on a death certificate. And Kane had plenty of bucks. And getting the corpse to plant in that same moniker is easy.
1: So Frank Kane's still alive?
2: Yeah, he's alive. But that ain't all. He used to... Wait. You hear something?
1: What sort of something?
2: Someone move in the hall.
1: Now pour yourself some brandy and try and get your nerves back into waltz time, eh, Blanco? Now look, what about Frank Kane?
2: You sure you didn't hear something? Where are the lights? Oh, turn off the...
1: Down, get down! Blanco! Blanco, Blanco!
2: Talk later. What about me? The girl... Don't let them kill her.
1: Who, Blanco? Who?
2: She on way to party. The car, Saint. The car. Don't let it.
3: Well, it's good to see you again, Mr. Templer. And here I've been thinking you'd given up after I was drinking.
1: Yeah, I just about have. And it's a pity because I like this bar of yours, Morgan. Why don't you make an honest saloon out of it and open up during legal hours?
3: My customers would never stand for it.
1: No?
3: My customers all learn to drink during prohibition. In speakeasies. The way they look at it, a drink just doesn't have any kick in it if it's legal.
1: Yeah, and this is the part of the lost generation that's still lost, eh?
3: Would you like a table?
1: Just some information.
3: Yes?
1: About a year ago, when I was one of your regular patrons, a lady used to frequent this place.
3: A lady in this place?
1: Her name was Violet, and so was the color of her hair. She used to sit at a table around the bend there and make tender speeches to a bottle of scotch. Do you remember Violet?
3: Indeed I do.
1: Where can I find her?
3: At a table around the bend there, making tender speeches to a bottle of scotch.
1: I should have known. There was a love that was fated to last. Thanks, Lord.
3: You're welcome, Mr. Templet.
1: Hello, Violet.
4: Go away.
1: Oh, now that's no way to treat an old friend.
4: Old friend? You're no old friend. Don't have friends. Go away.
1: You mean you've forgotten me?
4: What's your name?
1: It's an old Scotch name. 8 years old.
4: Sit down, friend.
1: Thank you. Hey, waiter.
5: Yes, sir?
1: The usual for the lady doubled, hmm?
5: They're coming right up, sir.
4: Sit down again, friend.
1: Thanks. Look, speaking of friends, whatever became of Louis Blanco?
4: Blanco?
1: Mm-hmm.
4: You a friend of Blanco?
1: A former friend.
4: What do you want for? You cop?
1: No. I have some money for him.
4: Money? You owe money? What for?
1: Well, he did a job for me.
4: Job? How about?
1: I'd like to pay him before he gets the wrong idea. Where does he hang out?
4: You don't know.
1: What?
4: About the job he got, the garage.
1: What garage?
4: Central Garage, 55th Street.
1: Oh, yes, of course.
5: Here you are, sir.
4: My old friend.
1: Violet, look, tell me something.
4: You know I like you.
1: Yeah, I like you, Violet. Mm-hmm. But tell me, why does a fellow like Blanco hang around a garage?
4: You don't know?
1: No.
4: You're no friend of Blanco. You're a cop. You're pumping me for him for... Let's have a drink.
1: Yeah, let's. How's Frank these days?
4: Frank?
1: Yes, you know Blanco. You certainly must know Frank. Blanco used to work for him in the old days. Frank Kane, remember?
4: How do you torture me like this? You know Frank's dead.
1: You sure?
4: Sure. I ought to know whether or not I'm a widow. Why do you think I drink like this? Why do you think...
1: Well,
4: go away!

0: Wake up. Hey, come on, wake up.
1: Huh? Oh, guess I fell asleep. Gets kind of lonesome here in this garage all night.
0: I'm sorry I woke you.
1: That's okay, mister. You bringing a car in?
0: No.
1: Taking one out?
0: I just want to talk.
1: You woke me up just to talk to me?
0: Yeah, you said you were lonesome. What do you know about a man named Blanco?
1: Blanco? Customer?
0: I thought perhaps he worked here.
1: Nobody by that name here, mister.
0: You sure?
1: Sure, I'm sure. There's four of us working here. Me, Ed Williams, Pulaski, and that new guy, Stevens. We take turns working nights. Tonight was my turn.
0: The new man, Stevens, what does he look like?
1: Look, pal, why don't you give a guy a break?
0: Huh?
1: So he did time once. Is that any reason for you cops to come checking up on him every time he got nothing else to do?
0: What does he look like?
1: You don't get any help from me. I'm a law-abiding citizen. I believe in helping the law, but not when it starts hounding a guy.
0: Then I'll give it to you straight, friend. There was a murder committed tonight.
1: The chances are the guy you're asking about had nothing to do with it.
0: If Stevens and Blanco are the same man, he had a lot to do with it.
1: What, you think he killed somebody?
0: He's the corpse.
1: He's dead?
0: What did he look like?
1: About medium height, dark hair, dark eyes, sort of dark complexion.
0: He's dead. That's Blanco.
1: Well, gee. Well, who did it?
0: That's what you're going to help me find out.
1: Me?
0: Mm-hmm. What did Blanco do around here?
1: Same as we all do.
0: Sleep.
1: We're mechanics, mister. Last night was the guy's night on. It was supposed to be my turn, but he asked me to swap with him.
0: Last night, eh?
1: Yeah, so I swapped. It made no difference to me. Him, he made out like it was important.
0: What did he work on while he was here last night?
1: Well, how should I know?
0: Well, don't you keep records?
1: Well, sure.
0: Well, then that's how you should know.
1: All right, come on in the office.
0: All right. This is your record file, huh?
1: Yeah.
0: Here's the report. Yesterday's date. Mechanic, Stevens, lube job, Andrews.
1: Oh, yeah, that's a Hudson Hornet out there. Belongs to a real classy chick.
0: Yeah, here's another report. Engine tune-up. Maddox.
1: Maddox. Oh, yeah, that's a foreign job. The chauffeur-driven bus over there, but, you know, that's funny.
0: Oh, why?
1: Oh, I tuned the engine on that heap only 3 days ago, and I did a good job. Why should they want it done again?
0: Let's go take a look. Maybe we can find out.
1: Yeah.

0: Yes? My name is Templer. I'd like to see Miss Maddox, please.
1: Miss Maddox?
0: Mm-hmm.
1: Miss Virginia Maddox?
0: Yes, please.
1: Oh, forgive me for being inquisitive, sir, but it isn't quite 8 o'clock yet. A little early for a social call. Are you acquainted with Miss Maddox?
0: We went to school together.
1: You did?
2: Who is it, Carson?
1: There's a gentleman calling on Miss Maddox.
2: What's that? Calling on Miss... You wish to see Miss Maddox?
0: Yes, but I didn't realize I'd create this much of a sensation. I must remember to include I'd like to see Miss Maddox in my repertoire of startling things to say.
3: Well, I'm Mrs. Anders. I'm in charge of this household. Do you know Miss Maddox?
1: The gentleman went to school with Miss Maddox.
3: He went to school with her?
1: That's what he said.
0: You know, there's something about all this that reminds me of the time a friend of mine tried to negotiate a federal loan.
3: Show the gentleman into the library, Carson. I'll go call Miss Maddox.
1: If you'll just be seated, Mr. Templer.
0: Oh, thanks.
3: No, I didn't catch his name, but it's someone who went to school with you.
4: I know. I'll bet it's Fatso. Why, you're not Fatso.
0: I suppose I should say thank you, but certainly you're not Miss Maddox.
4: Why, of course I am.
3: Now, don't tell me she's changed that much since your school days.
0: I'm afraid I'm the one who's changed. As a matter of fact, I feel myself changing slightly this very moment.
3: Oh, well, when you find the right Virginia Maddox, you can both have a laugh over this.
4: Yes, a good long laugh.
0: Yeah, I think the time to laugh is right now. And you can all join in. You see, this is the Virginia Maddox I'm looking for.
3: I beg your pardon?
0: There's a foreign car, an Assata Fraschini, at the central garage, registered to a Virginia Maddox at this address.
4: Why, of course, it's mine.
0: Yours?
4: Oh, it's mine, all right. Although, naturally, I don't drive it. You see, I'm only 8.
0: And if you lived in California, you'd have been driving it for years.
3: I'm afraid I don't understand what you're trying to say.
0: I'm not saying, Mrs. Anders. I'm asking. Did you ever hear of a man named Blanco?
3: Blanco? No. I don't believe I ever have.
4: I haven't. Have you, Carson?
1: No, Miss Virginia. I don't... Wait a minute. When I took the Asada down to the garage the other day, there's a new mechanic there. I think his name is Blanco.
0: Now, that's interesting.
4: You're a detective. That's what you are. A detective.
0: No, Virginia. Besides, if I were a detective, I'd know the answer to something Carson just said without having to ask.
1: And what does that mean?
0: Suppose you tell me.
1: What?
0: How you knew that the new mechanic's name was Blanco when even the men who worked with him thought it was Stevens.
1: Well, maybe it was another man. I mean...
0: I'll tell you what I mean, Carson. You're the first real link, the first hopeful sign that I'm heading in the right direction.
3: Look here, what is this all about?
0: Virginia, didn't I just hear your doll cry?
4: Oh, Mr. Templer, I haven't played with dolls since I was a child.
0: Oh, yes, of course, I should have known.
4: You don't have to make an excuse, Mr. Templer. I know you want me to leave the room. You want to talk grown-up talk.
0: Virginia, you're the most fascinating woman I've met in years. But there are a few questions I want Carson to answer.
5: Mister, whatever your name is, I'll give you just 3 seconds to put up your hands.
0: Very well, if you insist.
5: And now, sir, I should like to know what you mean by forcing your way into this house.
4: But Uncle Roger, can't you see? He's a detective, just like in the comic book.
0: Exactly. Fire that gun, sir, and I'll bleed ink all over this handsome carpet.
3: He forced his way in on the pretense of seeing Virginia, Mr. Pierce. But it appears that it was really Carson he wanted to see.
5: You know this man, Carson?
1: No, Mr. Pierce. I never saw him before. His name is Templer.
5: Templer? Simon Templer?
0: And I'm certainly not Fatso, am I, Virginia?
4: No.
5: Oh, so you're the saint. I'm very glad to meet you.
0: Then, may I put my hands down?
5: Of course. but what is the reason for this rather strange and unsaintly visit, Mr. Templer?
0: Virginia, why don't you go try on your party dress? Huh? The one you're going to wear this afternoon?
4: Oh, I've already tried it. But how did you know I was going to Janice Fuller's party this afternoon?
0: We comic book detectives know everything. Is Carson going to drive you in the car?
4: Well, of course. The only way to get to Janice's house is by car. Unless you feel like walking all the way up the mountain.
0: Mountain? Yes, it would have to be a mountain, wouldn't it? Mountain road with a great many curves.
5: I am still waiting for your explanation, Templar.
0: The child.
5: Leave the room, Virginia.
4: No, I want to stay.
5: Virginia?
4: Oh, very well. But you know I'll find out everything anyway. Carson will tell me. Won't you, Carson?
1: If I can, dear.
4: Goodbye, Mr. Templer.
0: Goodbye, Virginia. I I've enjoyed meeting you.
5: Now, Mr. Templer, what did you want to see us about?
0: About murder, Mr. Pierce. One that was committed a few hours back and another one that I helped to prevent. It's scheduled to take place in a few hours from now.
5: What?
3: Mr. Templer, please explain.
0: Well, a few hours ago, I was paid a call by a hoodlum named Blanco. This led to a brief but informative conversation with a lady barfly named Violet, which in turn led to an interesting half hour with a limousine named Isotta Fraschini. And so, here I am.
5: I'm afraid I don't understand either.
0: All that's clear to me as of now is that there's been a murder, and there's a good chance there's going to be another one.
6: Murder? Who was murdered, Mr. Templer?
0: The aforementioned hoodlum, Blanco. But shed no tears. He'll be missed only by the manufacturers of small arms ammunition, who I'm afraid are going to notice a rather remarkable drop in their sales.
6: What?
0: It's the car that I'm here about, Mr. Pierce. The Isotta Fraschini that spends its spare time at the central garage. The registration slip says that it lives here.
5: Yes, that's our car. It is the central garage we use, Carson, is it not?
1: Yes, sir.
0: I understand the car is owned by that charming child, although she informs me she doesn't actually drive.
5: Yes, the car is hers.
0: Mr. Pierce, I hope you won't think I have an ulterior motive. I'm a little old for Virginia, but she's loaded.
5: She's extremely wealthy. You see, Mr. Templer, shortly before Virginia's father died in South America, he drew up a will giving the child his entire fortune. I was designated her guardian until she comes of age.
0: Oh, then you're not really her uncle.
5: I'm an uncle in name only.
0: Oh, I see. Tell me something. Where in South America did the child's father die?
5: In Honduras.
0: That's Central America.
5: Oh, is it? Well, I do believe it is. Why do you ask, Mr. Templer?
0: I wasn't really asking. I was shooting in the dark.
5: What?
0: When I return to this house in an hour or two, Mr. Pierce, we must all have another delightful talk. It will be a different kind of talk, perhaps, but nonetheless delightful.
5: But what in heaven's name?
0: Later, Mr. Pierce, later. Right now I have a date with a lady with violet hair who thinks I'm a bottle of scotch.

0: Yes, who is it?
1: Package.
0: Package. I didn't order any. Package from what? What is this?
1: Hello, Violet. I'd like to have a talk with you.
2: A talk?
0: Say, look here, I don't know who you are, but...
1: If you'll let me in, I'll...
0: No, I...
1: Come on.
0: Hey, you... What do you mean by forcing your way in here?
1: Argument, while always stimulating, takes time, and I don't have much time.
0: What's this all about?
1: Blanco's dead.
0: Blanco? What's that to me, Conker?
1: I'm not the police. My name is Simon Templar.
0: The saint?
1: And you're Violet Kane, Frank Kane's wife.
0: Widow.
1: Yeah, that's another argument we're not going to have time for.
0: You're nuts. If Frank were alive, I'd know it. Drink?
1: No.
0: There, that's better. All right, we can talk now. What's Blanco's murder got to do with me?
1: You're next on the list. Hey, you dropped your glass.
0: What do you mean by that crack? There's nobody... I don't feel so good.
1: May I help you?
0: No, I... What? Who'd want to kill me?
1: Somebody who's related to you. I'm not sure who.
0: Related to me? But I've only got one... I don't feel so good.
1: What is it?
0: Oh, it burns.
1: Violet, come on now, let me...
0: No, listen to me. Picture on the table. Only relative...
1: Hello there, Morgan.
3: Yeah. Oh, it's Mr. Templar.
1: What brings you out in the cream of the day? I'd imagine a man who runs an after-hours saloon would naturally indulge in after-hours sleep.
3: Well, as a matter of fact, I was just about to go home, on my way to pick up my car.
1: Not by any chance at the central garage?
3: Oh, yes. How'd you know?
1: Deduction.
3: That's incredible.
1: Not too incredible. It's easy enough to deduce that a man would keep his car in a garage that it happens to be the owner of.
3: Oh, so you know that, too. There isn't very much you miss, is there, Mr. Templar?
1: Murder has a way of sharpening one's senses.
3: Murder?
1: Man named Blanco. Should we go into the garage?
3: Right behind you. You, said his name was Blanco?
1: Yeah. And just now, Violet Kane.
3: Violet dead? But how?
1: Someone evidently thought her whiskey would have a bigger kick with a pinch of poison in the bottle. It did.
3: It's ghastly.
1: Terrible.
3: But who did this thing?
1: You did.
3: Me? I realize it's rather early in the day for a man to be at his best, but don't you think that joke is in bad taste?
1: If it were a joke, it would be. Ah, the Asata. Beautiful automobile that child owns, isn't it? Look at those lines. So sleek, so graceful. Get in, Morgan.
3: Get in.
1: It's a perfect morning for a drive. I don't think anyone would mind if we took her out. You see, I'm rather friendly with the owner. She likes me. To her, I'm a character straight out of her favorite comic book. Get in, Mom.
3: No, thanks.
1: Why not? We'll take her climbing. I'd like to see what she'll do on a mountain road. Road with a couple of hairpin curves. Come on.
3: No, some other time, Saint.
1: Won't be another time. Or didn't you see the beautiful job Blanco did on the tie rod?
3: No.
1: Sawed through until it's hanging together by the proverbial hair. One sharp turn, like the turns you'd find on a mountain road, and the steering system collapses. And there's an accident. Yeah. Yeah, Blanco did an excellent job until he learned who the victim was to be. It was too much for even his stomach.
3: Oh, you're dreaming. Why would anybody want to wreck an expensive bus like this?
1: A little girl who is going to a party on top of a mountain this afternoon has too much money, Morgan. If she should happen to fall off that mountain in this car, some happy next of kin would have a very happy fortune.
3: Well, that lets me out, Saint. I'm nobody's next of kin.
1: There was a picture Violet pointed out to me before she died. A snapshot taken at a wedding. And do you know who the bride and groom were?
3: Okay. Okay, we've talked long enough, Saint. Frank Kane left a lot of money when he died. I'm too close to
4: it. That's another mistake you made, Morgan.
3: Huh?
4: It's me, Frank Kane.
3: Kane? Say, what are you pulling your Carson, the chauffeur?
1: Carson's only his nom de plastic surgery. It's Kane with a new name and a new face.
4: Yeah, but with the same old trigger eye.
5: Kane, are you...
4: Yeah, but never mind me. Don't let him get away.
1: You took care of that. Oh. You're the one who didn't let him get away, Kane. A man loses all inclination to run when there's a bullet in his kneecap. You'll keep until the police come.
4: Good. Good. Saint... Virginia, little girl, see...
1: Philip, see... Don't try to talk now.
4: Gotta tell you. See,
1: Your daughter will be safe. I'm going to make sure of that right now.
2: It's beyond belief, Mr. Templer.
5: What sort of fiend could even dream of harming that child?
1: It was a team of fiends, Mr. Pierce. And one of the fiends has just given up his membership in the inhuman race.
2: There were two of them?
1: Yes, Ms. Anders, two of them. Morgan and someone else. Someone who would be Virginia's only surviving relative once Violet Kane, the child's mother, had been erased from the picture. The only surviving relative and inheritor of the child's fortune.
2: But we know of no relatives, do we, Roger?
5: There was only Frank Kane, her father. But legally, at least, he was dead.
1: Now he's dead in fact as well. But there is another relative. I'm amazed that you don't know.
2: Who?
1: Violet pointed to a wedding picture as she was dying. It was your wedding picture, Mrs. Anders. You were the bride. Morgan was the groom.
2: Yes. I was married to Morgan once. But surely that doesn't mean that I...
5: Look here, Templar, this is preposterous.
1: It would be even more preposterous if Violet hadn't had a sentimental nature.
5: What do you mean?
1: A snapshot. She wrote the names of each member of the wedding party on the snapshot.
2: The names?
1: Mm-hmm. She had your name written. Rose, isn't it? What makes the photograph really interesting is the man standing next to the groom. It was you, Mr. Pierce.
5: Of course it was me. Is it a crime to attend a wedding or have one's name written on a picture?
1: No, but in this case it solves a crime. Because, Mr. Pierce, under your picture, Violet affectionately wrote, "My dear brother Roger."
5: What? You?
1: Don't bother. I'm sure I've been called it before. Come on, brother. We're going visiting. There's a new district attorney downtown who's dying to make himself a reputation. Virginia, I've brought you a present.
6: Oh, Mr. Templer, you shouldn't have. But I'm so glad you did.
1: Well, go on, open it.
6: Oh, it's the most beautiful doll I ever saw.
1: You did tell me once that you hadn't played with dolls since you were a child, but...
6: Mr. Templer, I'll tell you a secret.
1: What, Virginia?
6: I just said that to be sophisticated.
1: Something tells me that a certain young man named Fatso is going to be trimmed right down to your size.

0: You have been listening to another transcribed adventure of The Saint, the Robin Hood of modern crime. 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
1: Ladies and gentlemen, in tonight's cast you heard Maggie Morley as Violet and Anne Whitfield as Little Virginia. Edmund McDonald played Blanco, Jack Moyles, Carson. Ted Von Eltz was Roger, Irene Tedrow, Mrs. Anders. Morgan was played by Barney Phillips and the Garage Man by Jerry Hausner. This is Vincent Price inviting you to join us again next week at this same time for another exciting adventure of The Saint. Good night.

0: 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Vincent Price is soon to be seen co-starring in RKO's production of His Kind of Woman. And all you Saint fans will be glad to know that the Saint comic books are on sale at all newsstands. This is Don Stanley speaking. Three chimes mean good times on NBC. Every Sunday on NBC, meet two delightful and often confusing families, the Blandings and the Harrises. Mr. and Mrs. Blanding stars Cary Grant and Betsy Drake as the proud but bewildered owners of the famous Dream House. And the Phil Harris Alice Faye Show features the hilarious Harrises and their friends in typical amazing Harris situations. 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
8: All aboard for the transcribed premiere production, The Cruise of the Paul Parrot, that thrilling story of whaling days and buried treasure. The trim ship Paul Parrot has landed finally at the secret island of Galto, where Ezra Grange, the ship's owner, along with Captain Dalton and our young friends Johnny Robbins and Sue Grange, expect to find the valuable mineral deposit indicated on the map originally drawn by Johnny's father and the Lady Zekiel Kipp. While the party is ashore endeavoring to locate the mineral deposit, the two troublemakers, Alteste and Red Mulhooly, who have been imprisoned in the hold of the ship, manage to escape and overpower First Mate George Wainwright, who remained aboard to guard them. Then, in a raging argument which develops between the two plotters, Alteste is thrown overboard in a sea of man-eating sharks, and Red is left alone. Red takes one of the whale boats and rows some distance out to sea, around to the far side of the island, so as not to be seen by the shore party. He finally beaches his boat in a little inlet, and then...
9: Well, I ain't got Alteste to worry about no more. Now I'm on my own. I'll be a millionaire, so help me. And now that I've got this boat beached, better haul her ashore and hide her someplace. This clump of bushes should do. There she be. Now let's take a peep at our blooming island here. Ain't much more than that big ugly volcano and a bit of woods about the base of it. That and a hole. A vast. That looks like a cabin at the edge of the woods. Who could be there? I better go over and have a look. I better keep this gun handy. Here we are. I'll just throw the door open quiet-like. Don't move where we are. Empty. I'll have a chance to look around. Avast, somebody coming.
10: Good fishing. Grub for a couple of days now. Good fishing.
9: Stand aside, you walking skeleton, and don't make no noise.
10: Hey, who are you? You walrus? What are you doing on my island? This is mine. Mine, I tell you. Get off. Years ago, I set foot ashore here and claimed it. And it's mine. And nobody's getting that mineral deposit but me.
9: Ah, stow that. There's plenty what knows of this island. Galto, that's what it's called. And I know that much. So how can you stand there and say nobody knows about it?
10: Galto? How come you know that name? That's what me and Jonathan Robbins named the place when we landed here for water years ago.
9: Hold on there, you swab. You and Jonathan Robbins, did you say?
10: Aye, blanket walrus, that's what I said. And however ye come to know it...
9: Stow that a minute, you lubber. I gotta think. I has to have it quiet when I thinks. Jonathan Robbins was the father of that bloomin' little sprout that's our cabin boy. Hold. What's your name, you mildewed old fossil?
10: No man can call Ezekiel Kipp a fossil without being swatched.
9: Stow it, I say. So you're Ezekiel Kipp, are you? Blister and barnacles. You're no ghost, are you? You're supposed to be dead.
10: Dead? How do you know all this about me? It seems there's foul work afoot that nothing's a secret anymore.
9: Old man, there's a chance we may be friends. We could do a lot for each other.
10: How do you mean? Speak up.
9: Well, listen to this, mate. Years ago, you and Jonathan Robbins discovered this island had rich minerals on it when you were sent ashore here from your ship for water. You both held your peace and made a map of the place, intending to return when you were able to outfit your own brig to mine the minerals and get rich from the Salem.
10: How ye know this, I don't know, but it's the gospel truth. Speak on, man.
9: In time, you ran off with the map, leaving Robbins with nothing for his pains but anger for you and hate for the sea. He quit the life of a seafaring man and moved inland to farm.
10: Be that as it might, there's no profit in going into matters what's past.
9: Oh, I know what a blooming clever dog you are, Kip. Well, though the map was all yours, you had no chance to ever get back to the island, so you sold it to Ezra Grange. And then the rest of the story don't fit. But here's as how I knows it. A year or so ago, you were supposed to have died, and you told the story of this island to a Spaniard named Alteste on your deathbed. Well, Alteste and me was mates until today when the sharks got hungry.
10: So, that's how it is you know so much. I was down, so were Sitka was, and sure I was dying. So it's old Alteste who was me matey then. But I didn't die after all, see? I'm hale and hearty as a pine spar. And last year I managed to ship back to this island where I jumped ship with one of the dories in the middle of the night. And I've been working my claim since. But now I see foul weather ahead.
9: Hold on, Kip. You've nothing to worry from me. I'm willing to work with you. But what you have got to worry about is on the other side of this bloody island.
10: How do you mean?
9: That bloomin' landlubber Ezra Grange has a full-rigged ship in the harbor there, and his whole blasted crew is out hunting for your treasures.
10: Shiver me timbers. This is the one thing I've been fearing ever since I sold him that map. I didn't need the map myself. I know the place like a book. But I might have known that a shark like him with a head for business wouldn't take long to follow up that map.
9: You see, that's why we've got to hold together.
10: Maybe you're right, mate. It's just us against the whole bloomin' crew. But with my brains and your beef, it should be smooth sailing to run their plans aground.
9: Avast, then. Let's shake on it. Red Mulhooly's the name.
10: Agreed, Red. Shake. But look here. We'd best get to the leeward side of the island under full sail and see what we can see.
9: Yeah, no telling what they're doing right now. Now, here's what I think.
0: Now, let's see. We've assigned all the men to that task, haven't we, Captain?
11: Aye, aye, Mr. Grange. Huascarà and his party are to explore the north side of the island, and Jowett and his party the south side. Nicholson and a few hands are scaling the volcano to investigate just how dangerous she is.
12: But, Captain Dalton, how is it possible to tell just how dangerous a volcano can be?
13: Yes, especially before it really erupts. I've been trying to figure that out myself.
11: Well, to be truthful, there's nothing we can tell definitely, but we can make a good guess at it.
0: I'd go further than that, Captain Dalton. As I understand it, Nicholson's an old hand at exploring, and he's come in close contact with just such a thing as this before. You see, volcanoes are found where the Earth's crust is of inferior strength.
12: Oh.
0: Areas or islands such as this one we're on actually are ocean basins or areas bordering them. Now, when Nicholson finishes his inspection of this island and discovers just the formation of the Earth's crust, as near as he can, he'll be able to form a pretty close opinion of just how active this smoky mouth can be.
11: You're right there, Mr. Grange.
13: Well, I sure hope Mr. Nicholson's report is good.
12: Oh, I know it'll be a good one. We've just got to be able to stay on this island.
11: As I was saying, Mr. Grange, the rest of the hands under the quartermaster are building cabins ashore for us to live in while we dig for the minerals.
0: Good. Then that means the three of us, yourself and Dickon and I, are free to follow up the map and see if we can find trace of this mineral load.
12: But, Ezra, how about us? Aren't we coming with you?
13: Yes. We'd want to help.
14: Blow me down, sir. You might know the younguns wouldn't be left in our wake.
10: Ah, the soul of the earth, I say. The soul of the earth. Ah.
11: Well, it looks like Polly's for you, Johnny and Sue. I see no reason why you shouldn't come along.
0: Suits me, Captain, but stay out of danger. Now, let's look at this map. Look, there's the harbor, the volcano. And here's approximately where we are now, close to the foot of the mountain. Now, the outcropping of the vein should be directly ahead of us on the lower slope. Let's set out here.
13: Excuse me, sir. Sue and I were just sort of wondering, what is the mineral that we're looking for?
12: Yes. You know, Ezra, you never have said just exactly what it is.
13: And although my father was one of the discoverers, he never said anything about it to me, you know. He was so disgusted with the whole business, he never told Mother or me anything about it.
11: Well, you can't blame anybody for being disgusted when his partner steals his possessions. It was when that swab Ezekiel Kipp ran off with the map that your father left the sea, wasn't it, Johnny?
13: That's right, Captain.
0: Well, I'm not certain of the exact nature of the mineral. It's one of two things, that I know. But I'd rather not say until I see it. I know it'll be easy to say, because if it could be identified by two seamen who'd naturally know little of minerals, should be pretty obvious.
14: Begging your pardon, sirs, but this part of the underbrush don't look as if nobody ain't been here.
11: What's that, Dickon? You think somebody's been here before us?
14: Aye, aye, Captain Dalton. Look here, look. Blow me down if that ain't a beaten path.
12: Dickon's right. That is a path.
11: Oh, blow me down. This is serious. If anybody else knows about this, we've trouble on our hands.
10: Ah, breakers ahead. Dirty weather ahead.
14: Avast! Hey, there's Pally don't like the looks of things either. He feels it. There's danger in the air.
13: There goes old Smoky Mouth again. Gee, that rumbling is sort of scary.
0: Now, wait a minute. I think, yes, we should be almost at the beginning of the deposit. The map shows it to be in a place just above a slight rise.
13: And there's the rise, Mr. Grange. Right ahead. A sort of a little hill.
12: Yes, a sort of a little hill.
0: You're right. You both have keen eyes. Here, let's scale it.
10: Stone's not very afoot.
11: Blow me down. Quiet the bird, Dickon. His croaking isn't very cheerful at a time like this.
14: Still that, you bloomin' pelican. Bad enough without you, John. Havask, look, sirs.
0: What is it now?
14: Footprints.
11: Footprints in wet earth. And not very old, you may lay to that. We'll have to proceed cautiously.
0: Sue, you and Johnny stay behind us. There's no telling who may be here.
13: Yes, sir.
12: Oh, Ezra, do be careful.
11: Come ahead. We're at the foot of the rise now. I can't see who'd know about this but us. Altesti and Redder and Irons aboard the Powell Parrot. There could be no one else.
0: Do you suppose one of the men from our crew who are exploring the island might have gotten here ahead of us and left those footprints?
11: No, I don't think so, Mr. Grange. They didn't go this way at all.
0: Well, we're at the top of the rise, and the deposit should be right over... Look!
9: Blow me down!
14: Lash me to a yard on. Why, the place is all dug up.
0: Why, there's a regular mine there.
13: Sue, look!
12: There's piles of earth all around.
11: Mr. Grange, this couldn't be done in a short time. Somebody's been working here for a long while. You can lay to that.
14: Blow me down. This bear's licking over. I'm going to look around a bit.
11: Easy there, Dickon. You can't tell what you may be running into.
14: Aye, aye, Captain. But I don't think there's anyone here now.
10: Lively for Reese. Reese there.
14: Avast, Paul. If you wanted to stay on me shoulders, stow that speech in me ear. Blow me down if I... Avast there!
12: Dickon! What happened to you?
0: Good Lord, he's disappeared.
11: Lash me to a yardarm. He stumbled into a pitfall.
13: Look, there's a regular trench dug all along, covered with branches. Oh. And when anybody stepped on it, he'd fall into the trench.
12: Dickon, are you all right?
10: Aye, aye, men. Hey, the morning. Ahoy up there. Don't worry about the old Dickon. They're going to close it to the mine. There's blooming trench down here on as far as I can see.
11: Step lively, me hearties. We got to get him out. Somebody built this blasted trench as a pitfall to trap anybody who tried to get to the mine. As soon as we get Dickon aloft from that hole, I'll track down the rat who's done this thing.
13: Look, those bushes up the hill behind the mine are moving, and there's no wind. I think there's somebody up there.
11: Ahoy there, whoever you are. Show your colors or I'll shoot.
8: This does look like trouble. Captain Dalton and his friends may be able to get Dickon out of the pitfall, but even then they don't realize whom they're up against. They don't know that Red Mulhooly escaped from the Paul Parrot, nor do they know that Ezekiel Kipp, one of the discoverers of the mineral deposit, is not only alive, but on the island working his claim. How will this affect Grange's claim to half the treasure, and what can this valuable mineral be? To clear up the increasing mystery which surrounds our friends, we'll have to wait for the next adventure in the cruise of the Paul Parrot. Your Paul Parrot announcer is Dave Ward.
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0: You know, some marmalades get some of their tang from added flavoring. While Robertson's Golden Shred gets all of its tang from Seville oranges. What would you rather have for breakfast?
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0: dug in his front yard, which has been there ever since. This morning, we find him at the barber shop, where he's gone to carry his fight to the people, while Floyd takes a little off the sides.
1: Yes, sir? I told him, Clanahan, I'll give you exactly 24 hours. I said, either you get that hole fixed up, I said, or I don't pay my water bill.
2: That's telling him. What did he say?
1: He said, you don't pay your bill and I'll turn off your water.
2: That's telling him. What did you say?
1: I said, the press is so low now that I wouldn't know the difference. I said, go ahead and turn it off.
2: That's telling him. What did he do then?
1: He turned it off.
2: Yeah, that'll fix him.
1: Yeah, but what am I going to do for water?
3: Oh, come in, Mr. Peavy. You're next.
4: Oh, I see you're busy, Floyd. I can come
3: back. Oh, no, no. I'm just finishing up with Mr. Gildersleeve here. Won't be a minute. Sit down. Take a load off your feet.
4: Well, good morning, Mr. Gildersleeve.
1: Hello, Peavy. How's the drug business?
4: Well, to tell you the truth, Mr. Gildersleeve, it's been a little slow. But then it always was. I guess I can't complain.
1: Well, that cold spell we had last week must have boomed things for you.
4: Well, now, I wouldn't say that.
1: Well, there were a lot of colds, people all over town coughing and sneezing.
4: Yes, there were, and we did have a little flurry in cold remedies, but then the soda fountain fell off.
1: Well, things are bad all over.
3: Yeah, what's the use? Government's going to take everything we make over $25,000 a year anyway. I'm not going to kill myself.
1: Yes.
3: Would you like a little something on it, Mr. Gildersleeve?
1: What do you got, Floyd?
3: Oh, you know, Wild Root, Lucky Tiger, Ed Pinaud's. Got them all. I got a new one, too. Roses of Picardy.
1: Roses of Picardy. Mmm, that sounds nice.
3: Yeah, smell it.
1: Mmm, give me a little of that.
3: I put some on Mr. Peavy the other day, and he had a lot of nice comment on it, didn't you, Mr. Peavy?
4: Well, no, I wouldn't say that. The time you put that on me, Mrs. Peavy made me sleep in the guest room.
1: You might have told me before he got it on me, Peavy.
5: Gentlemen.
3: Oh, morning, Judge.
4: Good morning, Judge Hooker.
5: Hello, Floyd. Peavy. Well, Gildy, I suppose you're feeling pretty good.
1: Pretty good about what?
5: About Clanahan.
1: The way I feel about Clanahan, I could be arrested.
5: Well, don't tell me you haven't heard.
1: Heard what?
5: Clanahan's quit.
1: He quit?
5: Yep. He turned in his resignation last night. So the town is now without a water commissioner.
1: It was without a water commissioner before Clanahan quit, too.
5: You're right, Gildy, and you deserve all the credit for getting rid of it.
1: Well, now, I wouldn't say that.
5: Oh, yes, you do. You got up the petition. Of course, I outlined it.
1: Oh, no, you didn't.
5: Oh, yes, I did. But I don't want any credit for that.
1: No, I can see that.
3: I signed it, remember?
4: So did I.
5: We all did. But our friend Gildersleeve here is the one who circulated it. He gets the credit. Of course, you know who they're talking about for water commissioner now, don't you, Gildy?
1: No, who?
5: Oh, come on, don't be modest.
1: What do you mean?
5: Use your head, Gildy. Who is the obvious man for the job? Why, of course. It isn't official yet, so I wouldn't say anything about it, but the town council's meeting tomorrow afternoon, and they tell me it's just a formality.
1: But, Judge, I don't even know that I'd want the job. I mean, I haven't even thought about it. I mean, Floyd, get this thing off of me.
3: Hey, wait a minute. Aren't you going to...
1: I haven't got time. Here's a dollar. Keep the change. Where's my coat?
5: Watch your hurry, Commissioner.
3: Holy smokes. He never tipped me more than 15 cents before.
5: You know, some people will believe anything.
3: What do you mean, Judge?
5: Yep. You can fool some of the people some of the time, and you can fool some of the people all of the time. But Gildersleeve fools himself.
4: You mean Mr. Gildersleeve isn't going to be water commissioner?
5: Well, don't tell me you fell for it too, Peavy.
3: Yeah. Some people will believe anything.
4: But I think Mr. Gildersleeve would make a very good commissioner.
5: What's that got to do with it? This is politics. What do you think Clanahan resigned for?
4: Well, he has his coal business and the hay, grain, and feed.
3: And the hardware and half his brother's plumbing business.
5: Yes, and he also has a son-in-law that he's sick of supporting.
3: Yeah, Harry Holdsapple.
5: You watch. Day after tomorrow, Harry Holdsapple will be water commissioner.

Now let's join our friend, the great Gildersleeve, who has been carrying on a feud recently with the water department. 2 weeks ago, he got up a petition complaining about the water pressure. But all the action he got out of Commissioner Clanahan was a large hole.

0: Leroy!
1: What is it, Uncle Mort? What is it?
2: Nothing, my dear. It's nothing, really.
1: But you've been running.
2: Not particularly. Be calm, my dear.
1: I am calm. What is it?
2: Sit down.
1: You better sit down, too.
2: Oh, I'm quite all right. I think I will sit down, though. Now, tell me, my dear, what have you been doing with yourself all morning?
1: Uncle Mort, what is it?
2: Oh, that. Well, Marjorie, I have a little piece of news for you. You and Leroy, where is he? Oh,
1: he'll be back in a minute. Now, what's the news?
2: Well, it isn't official yet, but Judge Hooker says it's practically in the bag.
1: What? What is?
2: Marjorie, how would you like it if your old uncle were commissioner of the waterworks?
1: Commissioner? You mean...
2: Uh-huh.
1: Wonderful. Uncle Mort, that's wonderful. It's wonderful.
2: It's not as wonderful as all that.
1: Oh, yes, it is, and you deserve it. You did the whole thing yourself. Oh, Uncle Mort, I'm so proud of you. Mm.
2: Well, public service has its compensations, I see.
1: Leroy! Leroy, come here, quick!
3: What's up, Marge? Oh, you back, Uncle?
1: Leroy, Uncle Mort's going to be water commissioner.
2: Yeah.
1: Well, Leroy, did you hear me? Uncle Mort's going to be water commissioner.
3: What does it pay?
1: Leroy.
2: I haven't the faintest idea what it pays, young man, and furthermore, I don't care. I've been asked to serve the community, and I intend to serve it to the best of my ability. I wonder what it does pay.
4: Miss Marjorie.
1: Oh, Bertie, come here.
4: I'm coming. Yes?
1: Bertie, guess what?
4: Oh, I'm no good at guessing.
1: Uncle Mort's going to be water commissioner.
4: My goodness. If I'd known that, I'd have baked the cake.
2: Well, it's not too late yet, Bertie.
1: Oh, you're going to have to do a lot of things, Bertie. When you answer the phone, you're going to have to say, Commissioner Gildersleeve's house.
4: Excuse me, Miss Marjorie. Residence.
1: Oh, residence.
2: Yeah.
1: And we must see that the laundry puts more starch in his collar.
2: Hey, wait a minute. I can't stand stiff collars.
1: That makes no difference. You're an important man now, and you've got to dress the part. You can't wear that baggy old suit another day.
2: But this is my best suit.
1: It's your only suit.
2: Well, I can't wear more than one suit at a time.
1: I know, but you shouldn't have to go to bed every time you have it pressed. You're going to be a busy man.
2: You're right there, my dear.
1: You don't want people saying, there goes Mr. Gildersleeve, the worst-dressed water commissioner in town.
2: No, but the well-dressed man today isn't the man with pleats in his pants. It's the man with shiny elbows.
1: In another few weeks, you aren't even going to have elbows. I think you ought to go out and buy a new suit, Uncle Moore.
2: Well, maybe you're right, my dear, but it'll have to be for the duration.
1: And another thing, you ought to have a decent photograph taken for the Indicator Vindicator.
2: Oh, what would they want with a photograph of me? Do you think I ought to have a profile or a full face?
3: How about a panorama, Uncle?
2: Very good, Leroy. Very good. A little fresh, but we're overlooking things today.
1: Oh, come on, Uncle Mort. We've got a million things to do. Let's get started.
2: Wait a minute. There's one thing first. Remember, all of you, this is not official yet. So not a word to anybody. Bertie?
4: Oh, not a word.
2: Marjorie?
1: Not a word.
3: Not a word.
2: It's okay.
5: Now, just slip this jacket on for size, will you, Commissioner?
2: Commissioner? Oh, well, of course, that isn't for publication yet. This isn't the kind of suit I had in mind. I thought maybe something like a cutaway, something more official.
5: No, I'm sorry, but cutaways are out, a government regulation.
1: Uh-oh. Nobody wears cutaways anymore anyway, Uncle Mort.
5: The young lady's right. I personally wouldn't be caught dead in one.
2: Well, how about something double-breasted, huh? Dark blue, maybe, with a pinstripe.
5: Oh, I'm sorry, but double-breasteds are out, too. The regulations.
2: Oh. Well, just run me up a nice loincloth. Oh, wait a minute. There's a nice piece of material. I like that one. Let me try that one on.
1: Uncle Mort, that's yours. That's the one you wore in here.
2: Is it? I always did like this suit. I think I'll stick to it. Goodbye.
5: Oh, goodbye, Commissioner.
6: Look present, please, Commissioner.
2: Commissioner. Well, I'm getting kind of used to it.
6: Look this way, please. No, a little more the other way. Now a little more this way.
1: Uncle Mort, you're looking cross-eyed.
2: How can I help it? I'm looking six different ways at once.
6: We must try to be a little patient. Now raise your chin just a teensy bit.
2: A chin? Which one?
6: That's better. Now hold it like that while I fix this light.
2: Hurry up, will you? My nose is itching.
6: There. Now give me a nice big smile.
2: Never mind the smile. Take your picture.
6: Hold it, hold it. Oh, it's a beauty. You'll want a dozen for your friends. Thank you, Commissioner.
1: Oh, Uncle Mort, there's something else you ought to have.
2: What?
1: There in the window.
2: In the window? What would I do with a girdle? Don't answer that.
1: Oh, not that window. This one. See? The briefcase.
2: I don't need a briefcase.
1: Oh, but you will. You're going to have lots of important papers.
2: Say, I guess that's right, Marjorie. I'd better... good morning, Mrs. Ransom.
1: Oh, Mr. Gildersleeve, what a small world. Why, only this morning I was trying to call you.
2: Oh, were you indeed?
1: Yes, Oh, hello, Marjorie.
0: Hello.
1: I was planning to invite you to dinner tonight. I'm having fried chicken.
2: Oh, my... I'd love to, Mrs. Ransom, I'd love to. But unfortunately, my time is not my own these days.
1: I'm having candied yams.
2: Oh, brother. No, I'm sorry, Leela. Pressure of official business, you know.
1: Oh. Well, I think I'll just run in here for a minute, Uncle Mort. Will you excuse me, Mrs. Ransom?
0: Certainly, darling.
1: I'll be back in a minute.
2: All right.
1: Well, Throckmorton, if you're so frightfully busy, I guess you shouldn't be wasting your time with me.
2: Oh, Leela, you don't understand. There's something I want to tell you, but I can't just yet.
1: Well, you can always confide in me, Throckmorton.
2: Oh, thank you, Leela. It has to do with a matter that's been uppermost in my mind for the last few weeks.
1: Well, I can't imagine what you're talking about, Throckmorton.
2: Well, I can tell you this much. An important decision is going to be made tomorrow that may affect my whole future.
1: I can't imagine what that would be.
2: Well, I'll give you a little hint. Think of water.
1: Water?
2: Uh-huh. Lots and lots of water. Thousands of gallons a minute. Do you begin to understand?
1: I think I do. Will you and I be there?
2: You and I? Where?
1: Niagara Falls!
2: Oh, no!
7: The great Gildersleeve will be with us again in a few seconds. If you're up on your nutrition ABCs, you know how important vitamin A and food energy are. Yes, we all need food energy and vitamin A. They're both mighty essential to good nutrition. So you'll be glad to know that an economical source of both these food elements is delicious parquet margarine, the wholesome spread for bread that's made by Kraft. Yes, parquet margarine is one of the very best energy foods you can serve. And throughout the year, every pound of parquet margarine contains 9,000 units of vitamin A, making it one of the most reliable year-round food sources of this important vitamin. Besides, in flavor and texture, parquet is entirely different from old-time margarines. You'll agree after one try that parquet is the margarine that tastes so deliciously good. So tomorrow, sure, ask your food dealer for a pound or two of parquet. P-A-R-K-A-Y. Parquet margarine, the nourishing, economical spread for bread made by Kraft. Thank you.

0: Now let's get back to the great Gildersleeve. After a sleepless night and a morning spent at the library reading up on waterworks, he approaches the eve of his expected triumph in a spirit of humble dedication to service. With a special meeting of the town council only an hour off, he's preparing a statement for the Indicator Vindicator.
1: Read that back to me, will you, my dear? That last.
2: When interviewed, Mr. Gildersleeve said, "This honor comes to me as a complete surprise."
1: Yes. But I am prepared to say at this time that I propose to give to this community...
2: Yes?
1: What was I going to give it? Oh, yes. A clean administration, clean management, and clean...
3: Clean water.
1: Clean water. Have you got that, Marjorie?
2: Yes, go ahead.
1: After a preliminary survey, I feel that I can say, without fear of contradiction, that no city, town, village, or hamlet, from Maine to California, can boast of finer, healthier, more nutritious tap water than Summerfield's. Let's keep it that way.
2: Good. Now, we've got to hurry this down there if we want to catch the paper before it goes to print.
3: I'll take it. I'll go on my bicycle. Give it to me.
2: Oh, wait till I address the envelope.
1: Don't forget to put the photograph in. Here. Which one do you like best?
2: They're all terrible.
1: I don't know. I don't think this one is bad.
2: It looks like Victor Mature with a mustache.
1: Well, perhaps there is a resemblance. I can't help that.
3: Hurry up and pick one, Unc. I've just about got time to get down there.
1: Oh, dear, I can't decide. I think it's between this one and me pounding my fist and the one where I'm pouring a glass of water. Maybe that's better for water commissioner, that little tie up there.
3: Too bad he didn't get you in the bathtub.
1: Remember, Leroy, see that it gets to the editor. Don't give it to anybody else. Insist on giving it to Mr. Powers.
3: Okay, Unc. Oh, sorry, Judge.
4: Where's the fire? Anybody home?
2: Oh, yes. Come in, Judge.
4: Hello, Gildy. When are you going to get around to taking your screens off?
1: Gosh, I don't know, Judge. I've been pretty busy here lately. I guess I'm going to be a lot busier.
4: Doing what?
1: Well, water commissioner's no part-time job, you know.
4: Oh. As a matter of fact, Gildy, I wanted to speak to you about that. I wouldn't say too much about that if I were you.
1: Oh, I'm keeping it quiet. But I wanted you to know, first, that I'm grateful to you for what you did.
2: We all are, Judge.
4: Wait a minute now. I didn't do anything.
1: Oh, I know. You'll deny it, you old son of a gun. But somebody put in a good word for me with the town council, or I wouldn't have got this appointment.
4: Gildy.
1: All I want to say is, Judge, I hope I'll get a chance to do as much for you sometime.
2: It was sweet of you, Judge. It really was.
4: Oh,
1: yes. No. We've had a lot of scraps together, Horace. When you come right down to it, well, I'd go to bat for you any time, and I know you would for me. You've proved that.
4: I wish you'd listen to me, both of you.
1: Just a minute. I'd like to show you something first. A little statement I got up for the Indicator Vindicator. You know, a sort of a speech of acceptance. I sent it down there with my photograph.
4: Oh, my goodness.
1: Did you make a carbon copy of that, Marjorie? I'd like to show it to the judge.
2: Oh, I'm sorry, but Leroy took the only copy down there.
4: You haven't sent it to the paper already.
1: Why, of course. I would make tomorrow's edition at the same time as the announcement.
4: You got to stop him.
1: Why?
2: Yes, why?
4: I don't know how to say this, Gildy. I blame myself. I really do. But I wouldn't count on that appointment too much, old man.
1: Why not?
4: Because you don't stand a chance of getting it.
1: But you said yourself...
2: Why, you told him, Judge.
4: I know, and I could bite my tongue off for doing it, but I never thought you'd take it that seriously, Gildy.
2: You mean the whole thing was nothing but a joke?
4: I'm afraid that's about the size of it, Marjorie.
2: But I can't believe it. You wouldn't deliberately...
4: Gildy, I'm sorry.
1: Oh, that's all right. Well, if you'll excuse me, I guess I'll get at those screens. Excuse me.
2: Judge Hooker?
4: Don't say it, Marjorie.
2: You can't do that to my uncle.
4: You're right. You're absolutely right. I'm a mean old man and I hate myself. Believe me, I wouldn't have done this. I wouldn't have had it happen for the world.
2: Well, you're going to do something about it. Have you got your car here?
4: Right outside.
2: We've got to stop Leroy before he gets to the paper with that statement. The whole town will be laughing.
4: All right, come on.
2: Can't you go any faster, Judge?
4: I'm going 35. We're almost there. Right down the block.
2: There's Leroy.
5: My rubber.
2: Leroy! Leroy!
3: Hi!
2: Oh, we're too late. I know we are. Did you deliver it, Leroy?
3: Yeah, sure. Give it to Mr. Powers himself.
2: Oh, dear.
3: Why, what's up?
2: Well, I can't explain now. I haven't got time. But hurry home, Leroy. Uncle Mort needs you. Judge, you wait right here.
4: Marjorie, where are you going?
2: I'm going in to see the editor.
4: I'll come with you.
2: No, you won't. You've done enough.
4: All right, Marjorie. Just as you say.
2: Where's Mr. Powers' office, please?
6: Right straight ahead.
7: Well, come in.
2: You're Mr. Powers, aren't you?
7: That's right.
2: I'm Mr. Gildersleeve's niece. And go ahead and laugh.
7: Well, now, sit down, sit down. Take it easy.
2: Oh, I know it all seems very funny to you. Have you read it?
7: Yes, I've read it.
2: Well, I won't try to explain how it happened, Mr. Powers. It was a mistake, and I guess it seems pretty silly to you. But my uncle doesn't know very much about newspapers, and neither do I.
7: Mm-hmm.
2: He was just trying to do the right thing. You see, somebody told him he was going to be appointed water commissioner.
7: Well, I thought nobody wanted it but Harry Holzapfel.
2: Harry Holzapfel? That's just what's wrong with this town. It's full of Harry Holzapfels. There aren't enough people in it like Uncle Mort. They're all trying to figure what they can get out of it instead of what they can put into it.
7: Maybe you're right.
2: And I'll tell you this about my uncle. He's a good guy, and he really would make the best water commissioner Summerfield ever had. Because it means a lot to him, and the town does, and he's interested in it, and he studies about it, and he just...
7: Now, wait a minute.
2: And another thing. Do you know he got up a petition all by himself?
7: I know all about that. Gildersleeve's a good man.
2: Of course he is. And I'll tell you something else
7: about
2: him.
7: Now, wait, young lady. You don't want to tell me. You want to tell the town council.
2: Oh, I just wish I could.
7: Well, they're meeting over at town hall right now.
2: But they'd never let me in.
7: Well, they'll let me in. Power the press. But come on, I'll get my hat.
1: Leroy, when I think of the countless errands I've sent you on, and how few of them you managed to complete successfully. Why did you have to deliver the goods this time?
2: Gosh, I only did what you told me.
1: I know, but you ought to warn me when you're going to do things like that. How can I face these people? How can I face Mrs. Ransom? How can I even face Peavy? What am I going to do?
3: Well, you could always join the Foreign Legion.
1: This is no time for quips and sallies, young man.
3: Well, you asked me.
1: Yeah, but I know what I could do. I could join the army.
3: Are you kidding?
1: Not a bit. Service of my country? A uniform? They couldn't laugh at that.
3: No, I couldn't.
1: Why, George, I'll do it. I look like a million in that uniform in 1917.
3: You look like 10 million now, Unc.
1: Good afternoon, Sergeant.
8: Lieutenant.
1: Oh, sorry, Lieutenant. Is this where you join the army?
8: Well, that depends. Is this for yourself or for a friend?
1: Myself. I want to enlist for immediate duty overseas.
8: Oh, want to see the world, huh? Why don't you try the Navy?
1: Lieutenant?
9: I'm a captain.
1: Pardon me. I've been recommended to the Navy, Captain. I'd like to join up.
9: I see. How tall are you, mister?
1: 5'8½".
9: And your weight?
1: 230.
9: Gross or net?
1: That's in my shorts.
9: Who recommended you to the Navy, mister?
1: The Army.
9: Oh, they did, eh? Well, why don't you go tell it to the Marines?
1: Oh, General?
10: I'm just a sergeant, bud. What's on your mind?
1: I'm thinking of joining the Marine Corps. I want to see some active service.
10: What gave you that idea?
1: Well, it's a long story. My nephew suggested the Army, but the Army suggested the Navy, and the Navy suggested the Marines.
10: I see.
1: How about it? Do you think you could consider me?
10: I'm afraid not, bud, but I'll tell you what we will do.
1: What?
10: We'll consider the nephew.
1: Oh!

0: Come on, Unc. Not so good, huh?
1: 5F.
0: Huh? 5F? What's that?
1: Flat feet, fat, flabby, and 44.
0: Oh, well, you don't want to feel badly about it. You tried.
1: Yeah. You know, Leroy, I don't suppose any man ever thinks of himself as old, even when he's 80. But I realize it today for the first time. I'm old.
0: Oh, you're not old, Dunk. You've got a lot of good mileage left yet.
1: They don't want men like me, Leroy. It's the 18 and 19-year-olds. They've got the courage and the pep and the endurance. It's a young man's war and a young man's world. I ought to turn myself in for scrap.
0: Now, don't talk like that, Unc. I know. How would you like to go to the movies? There's a swell bill at the Majestic.
1: No. What's playing?
0: Eagle Squadron and the Battle of Midway.
1: You go, Leroy.
0: I don't want to go, Unc. I'd rather stay here with you.
2: Mr. Gillespie, I made some of that special coffee cake you like. Could I give you some?
1: No, not just now. Thank you, Bertie.
2: It's hot right out of the oven.
1: You might leave it, Bertie. Perhaps Leroy would like a piece.
0: No, thanks.
2: Leroy, what's the matter with your uncle? What's the matter with you?
1: Nothing, Bertie. Everything's fine.
2: I don't know what's come over everybody in this house. Can't sell no coffee cake. You know what I think, Mr. Gillespie?
1: What?
2: I think you're worrying too much. I think it's that waterworks. You ought to give it up.
0: Yeah. Bertie. Bertie, go bake a cake.
2: Doggone, I don't know. Things are sure different around here. They ain't the same.
0: Oh, there's Marjorie.
1: Leroy, don't say anything to her about the army.
0: Okay.
3: Uncle Mort?
1: In here, my dear.
4: This way, Mr. Powers.
5: Thank you.
4: Uncle Mort, you know Mr. Powers of the Indicator.
1: Oh, yes.
5: I just came over to congratulate you, Commissioner.
1: Yeah, Commissioner.
5: And to thank you for that little statement you sent us.
1: Oh, that.
4: I don't think Uncle Mort understands.
5: We've just come from the town.
4: You tell him.
5: We've just been at the meeting of the town council, and I'm delighted to report that your appointment went through without a single dissenting vote.
1: You mean that I'm...
0: He's water commissioner?
4: Yes! Yes! Oh,
0: good
4: Lord, I'm so glad.
1: Water commissioner! Commissioner of the waterworks! I don't mind telling you, Mr. Powers, this means a lot to me.
5: It means a lot to Summerfield. And I want you to know that the indicator is back of you 100%.
1: Oh, thank you. Have some coffee cake. Have a glass of water.
5: Well, don't care if I do.
1: If water, Commissioner, wait till Judge Hooker hears about this. The old goat, he wasn't so far wrong at that. You know, he said I was the obvious man for the job.
5: Oh, you were.
1: Well, you think so, too?
5: Certainly. The only other candidate had just been drafted.

0: Bart, you've had a pretty big day. I really think you ought to go to bed now.
1: You're right, my dear. I guess I'll take my book to bed with me.
2: What is that book, anyway, Unc?
1: The Lives of the Presidents.
2: The Lives of the Presidents? What are you reading that for?
1: I just wanted to confirm an impression. I have a distinct recollection that in 1874, William McKinley was water commissioner of Buffalo. Good night, everybody.

0: original music heard on this program was composed and conducted by Billy Mills. This is Frank Bingman speaking for the Kraft Cheese Company and inviting you to be with us again next week for the further adventures of the Great Gildersleeve.
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3: I'm the Comic Weekly Man, the jolly Comic Weekly Man, and I'm here to read the funnies to you happy boys and honeys. Yes, boys and girls, it's Comic Weekly time, and here I come right into your house to bring a little fun and happiness right out of the pages of Puck the Comic Weekly straight into your living room. Your friend, the Comic Weekly Man, the jolly Comic Weekly Man. Well, little Miss Honey, how are you today?
4: Oh, I'm very, very happy.
3: Well, tell me, why are you so happy today?
4: Because there's only a very few more days of school left, and then I can have a vacation for the whole summer.
3: Oh, yes, isn't that wonderful?
4: Yes, it is. Just think, I can play and play and play, and not have to worry about work all the time.
3: Oh, but you did like going to school, didn't you?
4: Yes, I did. But I like to have a vacation for a change.
3: Well, I don't blame you. I think a vacation for a change is a very good thing.
4: Yes, you get a chance to rest and to relax and to forget about worries for a while.
3: Well, I think that's a very good thing for an old lady like you.
4: I'm not an old lady.
3: Well, no, but you sounded like one talking about worries and everything.
4: Well, I do worry while I'm in school because I want to get good marks and do good work, and because that's what you go to school for, isn't it?
3: Yes, it certainly is.
4: Well, you see?
3: Yes, I think I do see. Well, I hope you have a nice, nice summer vacation. But I do hope you're not going to take a vacation from me.
4: Oh, no, I won't. I'll be here every Sunday if you will.
3: Oh, I most certainly will.
4: Goody. Now can we read the funnies now?
3: Puck the Comic Weekly? Very well, I'll read that in just a moment. But before I do, let's listen to this nice man. Now here we go with Puck the Comic Weekly. And on the first page under Bringing Up Father, Beetle Bailey.
4: Magic words for the music, please.
3: Very well, my lady. Toot me a toot and tweet me a tweedle. Squeeze out music for Bailey the Beetle. Today, Beetle Bailey and Private Zero, who thinks everything Beetle does is just wonderful, are going to the sergeant's office. One of the soldiers looks at Zero and says, "That way he imitates Beetle is a crime to humanity." Beetle and Zero go up the steps and into the sergeant's office. The sergeant yells,
5: "Hey, watch that floor. It's just been waxed."
3: But Beetle's feet slip out from under him. "Hey, hey." And one foot comes up in the air and kicks the sergeant.
5: "Oh, I told you. How could any one person be so stupid?"
3: Last picture, top row, Private Zero, who always imitates Beetle, takes a slide and kicks the sergeant.
5: Oh!
3: First picture, bottom row, the sergeant, aching from the two kicks, roars,
5: "Get out of my sight! I can't stand to look at you!"
6: "The feeling is mutual."
3: And Zero echoes,
7: "Yeah, I got a mutual feeling, too."
3: And out the door the boys go.
7: Second picture, bottom row. Beetle says, hey, let's go get a bottle of soda on you.
8: Oh, why get it on me? Why not drink it?
7: A short time later, Beetle and Private Zero are in the PX having a bottle of soda. Beetle says disgustedly,
6: oh, phooey. The soda's flat.
7: He goes to the window.
8: You gonna pour it out?
6: Yeah, I'm gonna pour it out the window.
7: At that moment, the sergeant is approaching the PX.
9: Oh, I need to calm down. Maybe a bottle of soda would cool me off.
7: When suddenly, a bottle of soda held in Zero's hand comes out the window and is emptied onto the sergeant.
9: Oh, I...
7: A few minutes later, last picture, Beetle and Zero come out of the PX.
6: Now I think I'll take a shower.
8: Yeah, me too.
7: And the sergeant, who's been waiting for them, aims a water hose at him and...
6: I didn't mean now.
8: Me too.
4: Wasn't that funny? Everything that Beetle did, Zero does. Yeah. Even slipped on the floor and kicked the sergeant.
7: And emptied the soda out the window the way Beetle did.
4: And soaked the sergeant with soda.
7: Yeah, no wonder that sergeant got mad.
4: Yes, but he got even with those boys.
7: Yes, you bet he did. Well, now let's see what's happening to Roy Rogers, shall we?
4: Oh, yes, because Roy was in trouble.
7: Very well, then. Let's turn over the page, go past Ripley... Past Prince Val, who has a terrible fight with a big, husky fellow in Ireland, and whips him. Then turn over the page, cross over the page, and turn over page 5. And there on page 6 of the first section is Roy Rogers.
4: And you remember Roy was helping his friend Wildwood O'Dowd, who got caught in the runaway balloon.
7: Yes, and two crooks had secreted their loot on the balloon. And when they saw Roy and Wildwood on the ground with a collapsed balloon, they sneaked up on Roy.
4: There was a big fight, and the crooks knocked Roy out and tied Roy and Wildwood up and put them under the balloon. I wonder if they're still alive.
7: Well, we ought to find that out right now, because J.L. Dangerfield, owner of the carnival and the balloon, has just ridden up. So here we go with Roy Rogers, King of the Cowboys. Hi-yip-i-yo, now here we go with Roy and Trigger. Hi-yip-i-yo! Dangerfield's man, Jimmy, lifts up the balloon. Dangerfield sees Roy and Wildwood lying under it, bound and gagged.
5: Egad, Roy Rogers, my old friend.
7: Quickly, Dangerfield and Jimmy untie Roy and Wildwood.
5: Zounds, the minions of the law shall hear of this.
7: Last picture, top row, Wildwood tells Dangerfield about the bag the crooks took from the basket car. Roy says,
10: you know, I've got an idea about this. Let's return to the carnival. I want to talk with your regular balloonist.
7: Short time later, Roy and the others ride up to the carnival. They see a sign staked out in front which reads, closed by order of the sheriff.
5: No one can do this to J. Lucien Dangerfield. Or can they?
7: They see the sheriff near the office wagon.
5: I say, sheriff, what's this all about?
11: Well, Dangerfield, the Cedar Creek Railroad payroll has been stolen. The robbers trail straight to your showgrounds.
5: But there must be some mistake, Sheriff. My life is an open book.
7: Roy turns to Wildwood and says,
10: hey, you know, things are starting to fit together, Wildwood. Hey, where's that balloonist whose place you took when he accidentally got clawed by that bear?
7: Wildwood points out the tent, saying that his name is Mike Cole. Last picture, Roy says,
10: well, you wait here, will you, Wildwood? I want to talk to Mike Cole.
7: And inside the tent, Mike Cole, who has overheard what Roy has said, draws a gun. And hearing Roy's footsteps approach, mutters,
9: if he's wise, my balloon was carrying the railroad payroll. I'll take care of him quick.
4: Oh, now we know what was in that little bag that the bandits took from the balloon.
7: Yes, it was the railroad payroll. Mike Coe had put it on the balloon so he could take it to the bandits.
4: But he couldn't, though, because his arm got hurt, you remember?
7: Yes, and Dangerfield sent Wildwood O'Dowd up in the balloon instead.
4: Now we know exactly what happened. But look, Roy's going into Mike Coe's tent, and Mike Coe has a gun, and Roy doesn't know it. I wonder if I'll get shot.
7: Well, we'll find out about that next week. But now, look across the page. There's Peter Pan.
4: Oh, yes. You remember last week, Peter defeated Captain Hook in a duel. And he made Captain Hook say, I am a codfish.
7: Yes, you bet he did. But now Captain Hook and the pirates are the prisoners of Peter and all the boys in Neverland.
4: I wonder what Peter will do to Captain Hook now.
7: Well, let's read and find out. Here we go with Peter Pan. Say the magic words with me. Pirates, crocodiles, Peter Pan, whisk up music for Never Neverland. Peter has captured Captain Hook's ship. The pirates are ordered into one of the boats, which is lowered, and away they row into the seas beyond Neverland.
5: Row, you bilge rats, row!
7: The children lie in the rail of the ship and shout,
12: Captain Hook is a codfish, a codfish, a codfish!
7: And the crocodile follows behind, hoping Hook will fall overboard and provide him a good meal. Then Peter turns around to the children and takes command of the ship.
13: All right, men. Man the capstan. Hoist anchor. Heave those halyards. We're casting off. We're sailing home to London.
7: Up comes the anchor.
13: Now to sprinkle some pixie dust on the ship.
7: At last picture top row, the ship, transformed by pixie dust into a golden galleon, soars into space above Neverland. Up, up, up into the air it goes. And they're on their way to return the darling children to their home in London. First picture bottom row, in the middle of the night in London, Nana, the children's nurse dog, sees the ship come sailing toward the house. She watches with wonder as the great golden ship floats to rest outside the nursery window. A plank is extended from the ship's rail to the nursery window, and Wendy and Michael and John cross over to their own room again. Third picture bottom row, Peter calls to them.
13: Well, goodbye, Wendy, John, Michael. Don't grow up too fast.
7: And one of the boys on the ship says,
13: Well, we don't want to grow up at all, Pan. We're going to stay with you.
7: Tinkerbell waves goodbye. And then the ship is off on the return trip again. Last picture, Wendy waves from the window.
14: It's not really goodbye, Peter. I know we'll see you again.
7: Peter and his loyal crew set sail for the second star to the right, then straight on till morning, and Neverland. The end.
4: Oh, hooray! Peter and the children have chased Captain Hook and the pirates away for good, haven't they?
7: Yes, it looks as if they have.
4: And now Wendy and John and Michael are home safe again.
7: Yes, what a wonderful adventure they had.
4: Yes, it was exciting. Is that the end?
7: I'm afraid it is.
4: That was wonderful. Thank you for reading me the story of Peter Pan.
7: You're welcome. I love the story as much as you did. And since you like Walt Disney's Peter Pan so much, you'll be happy to know that next week there'll be another Walt Disney story in the Comic Weekly.
4: What's the name of it?
7: The Sword and the Rose.
4: Ooh, that sounds like a good story. Swords means it must be adventure.
7: Well, I'll bet you you're right. And you can find out next week.
4: Good, I will.
7: Fine. Now let's turn over the page. And on the last page of the first section, there's Flash Gordon.
4: Yes, Flash, and you remember last week the captain of the Air Force wanted Flash to go on a new adventure.
7: Yes, a new planet had been discovered in the skies, and they want Flash to investigate.
4: I wonder if he's going on this trip, though, because you remember Dale didn't want him to.
7: No, she didn't. Well, let's find out now. Here we go with Flash Gordon. Rig-a-rig-a-doon-doon, saskamatash. Let's have music for Heroic Flash. Flash has agreed to head the expedition to explore the new planet Titan. Everything is in readiness for the trip. He says farewell to his old friend Zarkov, and then last picture, top row, he takes off. Destination, the planet Titan. Well on their way, first picture bottom row, the pilot says to Flash,
13: Well, Flash, run away. With the things we find on Titan, we'll be rich when we return.
7: Flash says, Are your dials reading normal? Hey, something bagging inside this storage locker. Flash opens the locker. And then exclaims, Dale. Sure enough, it's Dale who steps out into Flash's arms. Listen, I thought I told you not to come. Dale tells Flash not to be angry with her, that she couldn't bear being left behind. And, of course, there's nothing Flash can say. Last picture, he shows her around the interior of the ship. She sees a pair of gigantic handcuffs and huge chains. She turns to Flash with something like horror on her face and asks, What do you expect to find on Titan?
4: Adventure?
7: No, Dale likes to always be with Flash.
4: That's because she loves him.
7: And perhaps because she has the same adventurous spirit that Flash has.
4: I wonder what kind of adventure they're going to have if Flash takes handcuffs big enough to hold a giant with him.
7: Well, maybe we'll find that out next week. Now it's time to pick up the first page of the second section of the Comic Weekly.
4: And there's Dagwood and Bundy.
7: And I'll read them in just a moment. But first, here's that nice man again with something interesting to say. Now, here we go again with Puck the Comic Weekly. And on the first page of the second section, Dagwood and Blondie.
4: Magic words for the music, please.
7: Very well, my lady. Ramafoo, ramafum, zim, zam, zummy. Conjure me music for Dagwood and Blondie. The Bumsteads and their neighbors, the Woodleys, are on a picnic today out in the country. They've just unloaded the car and are spreading all of their stuff on the ground.
4: Isn't this fun?
7: When a farmer comes up and snaps,
15: This is private property. You'll have to have your picnic up on that hill.
7: Last picture, top row. They've packed everything and climbed to the top of the hill. Herb puffs.
15: This is a good place for our camp.
7: First picture, second row. Dagwood says, Okay, get the lunch started and the fire going, girls.
15: Yeah, we'll catch a mess of fish for you.
4: Isn't this fun?
7: And off the boys go to catch fish as the girls prepare to make the lunch. Isn't it wonderful to get away from the stove and the sink, Blondie?
4: Yes. One of us will have to go back down the hill for water.
7: 20 minutes later, last picture, second row, Dagwood and Herb are out on the lake fishing. Herb exclaims,
15: Hey, these mosquitoes are driving me crazy.
7: Yeah, and to think of all the fuss I make if just one gets in my bedroom. First picture, third row. Blondie comes up the hill carrying a thermos jug of fresh water.
4: Oh, my. I walked 2 miles for this water. But it was fun.
7: And Tootsie's been having her troubles. Oh, Blondie, the ants eat up the food as fast as I uncover it. Back on the lake, Herb suddenly exclaims,
15: Hey, Dagwood. I've got a bite, Dagwood. Oh, boy, isn't this fun?
7: Suddenly, Dagwood goes headfirst into the water. Last picture, third row, Herb reels in his line.
15: Boy, oh boy, oh boy, what fun. Golly, boy, oh boy, what a bite. This is a big one. Boy, look at my pole bend.
7: When out of the water at the end of his line comes a fish pole with Dagwood on the end of it.
15: Hey, you.
14: Yeah. Our lines were caught together.
7: 15 minutes later, Herb staggers up to the top of the hill, carrying Dagwood, who's practically unconscious from being underwater so long. He dumps Dagwood onto the ground in front of Blondie.
15: There. This is all I could catch. Go ahead and fry it.
7: And Blondie, who's been struggling with the fire, exclaims,
4: The smoke from the fire is asphyxiating us.
14: Yes, and the ants have eaten up half our food, Herb.
7: Hours later, a car pulls up in front of the Bumstead house. And out pile Blondie, Dagwood, Tootsie, and Herb. Their arms full of the stuff they took on their picnic. Second picture, bottom row, they dash for the house. Dagwood shouts,
14: Home sweet home!
4: Isn't this fun?
7: And last picture, they have the food spread out on the kitchen table. And as the men start to gulp it down, Dagwood says,
14: There's no place like the kitchen for a picnic.
4: Isn't this fun? Well, that was some picnic.
7: Yes, after all that trouble, they have that picnic at home.
4: And Dagwood says, there's no place like a kitchen for a picnic. And Blondie says, isn't this fun?
7: Yes, some family.
4: Some family.
7: Well, now let's turn over the page and go past Little Iodine, cross over the page past the Lone Ranger, turn over that page, and here on page 5 is Donald Duck.
4: Oh, Donald Duck, oh, my favorite.
7: And we'll read your favorite right away. Here we go with Donald Duck. Say the magic words with me. Squeegeum, squeegeum, squiddly chicka-chack. Let's have music to fit a quack, quack. Donald has decided he wants to buy himself a bird. And he's in a pet shop looking at a pretty little parakeet that has a price tag under it reading $10. Donald looks at the bird.
16: Wow, cute, but $10 is a lot of dough.
7: But he turns it over in his mind.
16: I'll take this one.
17: Yes, sir, son, $10.
16: And the cost of a cage?
17: Oh, tut-tut, son. No cage for this bird. Just an exercise square, that's all. $1.
7: Short time later, Donald is at home with his bird, and he exclaims,
16: imagine, so tame it doesn't need a cage.
7: He sets the little parakeet on its perch on a table.
16: There you are, birdie, safe and sound in your new home.
7: And then forth picture top row, Donald picks up a book and settles down to read.
16: Now let's see, oh yes, the mama bear said to the papa bear.
7: When the bird flies over to Donald and sits right on Donald's head.
16: Wow, wow, wow. What do you know?
7: Donald takes the bird off his head, carries him back to his perch last picture top row.
16: Now look, birdie, here's your perch, not my head.
7: Donald goes back to his chair and starts to read again.
16: The mama bear said to the papa bear.
7: When the bird flies through the air and lands on Donald's head again. A half hour later, Donald walks into the pet shop, the bird still sitting on his head. He says to the proprietor,
16: give me my dough back. This midget buzzard won't stay off my head.
17: Oh, dear, dear, dear. I'm terribly sorry. I should have known better. I gave you a mama bird instead of a papa bird. I'll exchange it.
7: And last picture, the pet shop proprietor takes the bird off Donald's head, saying,
17: naughty girl, trying to hatch the gentleman's head.
7: And Donald goes,
4: wasn't that funny? The little bird sitting on Donald's head all the time. And didn't Donald look funny when the man said to the parakeet, naughty girl, trying to hatch the gentleman's head?
7: Yes. Donald didn't think that a bird would think his head was an egg.
4: No.
7: Well, now let's turn over the page. And here we are on the last page of the Comic Weekly with Dick's Adventures.
4: Oh, yes, and you remember Dick is in the early days of America when people only had sailboats.
7: And Dick and a nice girl named Sarah were riding along the river in a horse and buggy.
4: And they saw a boat come around the bend of the river and smoke was pouring out of the chimney on it.
7: And the horse became frightened and started to run away.
4: I wonder if Dick and Sarah will be hurt in the runaway.
7: Well, let's read now and find out. Here we go with Dick's Adventures. Say the magic words with me. Rickety pack, kazak, kazik. Let's have music for Adventurous Dick. The runaway horse gallops madly down the road.
15: Whoa there! Whoa, boy! Easy there! Easy!
7: Slowly, the horse responds to Dick's masterly hold on the reins, and he finally comes to a stop. Crowds of frightened farmers have lined the riverbank, first picture, second row. One of them shouts,
18: hey, the river's burning! It's the devil's work.
7: Last picture, second row, Dick tells them,
15: hey, there's nothing to worry about. It's only a new kind of boat. My friend Robert Fulton invented it.
7: First picture, bottom row, they see the boat veer in toward the great riverfront estate of Chancellor Robert R. Livingston.
15: Hey, come on, Sarah. Let's get over there, quick.
7: By the time that Dick and Sarah reach the pier, last picture, the monster looks peaceful enough now. It's lying alongside a pier, and a pleasant-faced man is smiling.
11: Well, any passengers?
7: And Dick shouts,
15: yeah, us, us!
4: Oh, wasn't that silly, those people saying that the river was burning up? Who ever heard of water burning up?
7: Well, you must remember, though, that in those days,
10: No one had ever seen anything like that out on the river.
4: I wonder if Dick will take a ride on it next week.
10: Well, we'll find out. But now look below Dick's adventures. There's Rusty Riley. And remember, a strange man came to the Dooley place last week where Rusty's staying, and he was asking Rusty about a horse named Silver Lad.
4: Yes, he found out that Silver Lad was one of the horses owned by the Dooleys, and so a man's coming to buy the horse today, and Rusty's hoping the man will let him go along with the horse to take care of it because Rusty needs a job.
10: That's right, he does. And now maybe we'll find out whether Rusty gets that job or not. Here we go with Rusty Riley. Gallop and run till the road is dusty. Give us music for his horse and Rusty. The man who had come looking for the horse is talking to Rusty.
11: My client will be here shortly, lad. Sure looks as if I found the horse he's looking for. Miss Dooley says she'll be glad to sell him.
6: Well, gee, I wish he'd buy both of the horses and give me a job taking care of them, because I got him looking a lot better already. And besides, mister, I need a job with a place to live.
11: Well, you can't tell, son. Maybe he will.
10: Short time later, Rusty is sitting in the barn thinking about the situation when he hears a car pull up. Last picture, top row, he hears a voice say,
11: My boss sent me instead of coming himself. Where's the horse, and who do I do business with? Why, you pay Mr. Sam White at the bank, but there's a slight hitch. There's another horse, a mare, that... you see, Miss Dooley will sell Silver Lad only if you take the mare, too.
10: First picture, bottom row. Rusty hears the detective go on.
11: Well, one other thing. There's a boy who's been working as a stable boy here. Could you by any chance give him a job? Well, I'm sorry, but I don't have the authority to hire anybody. No, I'm afraid I can't.
10: Rusty sighs and says, well, that's that. Come on, Flip. He goes out of the barn and starts to walk down the road. The man who had come in the car sees him. Second picture, bottom row, he suddenly says,
11: hey, is that the boy you were talking about? Great guns. Either I'm dreaming or... Hey, wait a second, lad.
10: Rusty looks around and exclaims, jeepers! And then he shouts, last picture, Tex! Sure enough, it's Tex, Rusty's old pal from Milestone Farm, who holds out his arms and joyfully exclaims,
11: Rusty!
10: Yes, and he has sent Tex to get the horse.
4: Isn't it lucky that Tex saw Rusty going down the road?
11: You bet it was.
4: Oh, and now Rusty will go back with Tex to the Milestone Farm, won't he?
10: Well, I have a hunch he will. But to make sure about that, you see me right here next week.
4: I certainly will.
10: Well, now, that's all the time I have. But before I go, here's that nice fellow with some more interesting information. Well, honey, and all you boys and girls, I gotta go now.
4: All right, Mr. Comic Weekly Man, but I'll be waiting for you next week.
10: Okay, that's a date, and a date with all you boys and girls. Be sure to meet me with our little friend, Miss Honey, next week when I read Puck the Comic Weekly.
3: For I'm the Comic Weekly Man, the jolly Comic Weekly Man. I'll be back to read the funnies to you happy boys and honeys. Don't forget, boys and girls, see you all next week. Your friend...

0: You know, cats have minds of their own. 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They really do know what they like. Tibby, Tibby, Tibby.
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0: 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She likes both the Kitty Cat dinners.
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2: The Equitable Life Assurance Society presents This Is Your FBI. 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
3: I look on my job as an Equitable Society representative as more than just a way of earning a living. It's a daily opportunity to do good turns for my friends and neighbors. 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
2: In approximately 14 minutes, I'll be back to give you the whole story of an equitable education fund, an important contribution to American education made by the Equitable Life Assurance Society of the United States. Tonight's FBI file, The Helpful Hobo.

There are certain phrases which we Americans have made a part of our daily speech. Phrases which, because of their constant use, have acquired an aura of truth about them. Phrases like benevolent dictator and born criminal. Despite the public acceptance, though, the fact remains that there simply is no such thing as a born criminal. A child might be born to a pair of the most hardened criminals, and yet, if given the proper amount of affection and moral upbringing, could grow up to become anything. A doctor, a minister of the clergy, or a prototype of his parents. Go to any maternity hospital at visiting hour any day and see the flock of newborn children. See how alike they are, and how even the parents have trouble identifying their own baby from another. It is true that there are such things as young criminals, some children under the age of 10 having arrest records. But there are no infant criminals, nor any who are born to be.

0: The basic characteristic of every criminal who breaks the law for profit is greed. Pure, unadulterated greed. And that is taught to a child, for children are not naturally greedy. There will be approximately 3 million children born in this country this year. And if those of you who are the parents of those children keep them ignorant of greed, then the crime wave of the future will have been dealt a potent blow, a blow from which it might never recover. Tonight's file opens at the city dump in a large eastern metropolis. Scattered about the dump are weather-beaten lean-tos that are obviously no match for the weather. In front of one of the shacks, a raggedly dressed man stands on a discarded kitchen chair. He's hammering a piece of tar paper over a hole in the wall as a well-dressed stranger approaches.
1: Hey! Hey, you!
2: Are you addressing me?
1: Yeah. I want to talk to you.
2: I'm occupied.
1: Look, I got a job for you. There's moo in it.
2: Moo?
1: Moo! Scratch! Money!
2: Money?
1: Yeah, that's right. Mm.
2: Oh. Well?
1: Say, you live here?
2: Temporarily. You see, I'm between engagements.
1: Huh?
2: I'm of the theater.
1: Oh.
2: Conditions are a bit chaotic now. And in a transitory stage, you might say. Television, you know.
1: Yeah.
2: For those of us with patience are sitting out its early stages.
1: Yeah, I know.
2: And I tried to bridge the waiting period by going to Hollywood. And I was highly successful there for a time. Until they discovered, to their horror and mine, that Technicolor brings out a pigmentation in my skin, which, when combined with the chemicals necessary to develop...
1: Wait a minute, will you? Huh? Let's get down to business, will you?
2: What business?
1: Look, I'm looking for a friend of mine. He's a short guy. Maybe 5'6", skinny. And he's got a bad left rocker.
2: You translate the latter part, please.
1: He limps real bad.
2: Oh.
1: Have you seen him around here today?
2: No.
1: Well, you probably will. Now, can you remember what he looks like?
2: My good man, I am known as the quickest study that ever learned.
1: Yeah. Now, look, here's a double saw.
2: $20.
1: Ooh. If and when you see the guy, I want you to call me.
2: Where?
1: I'll give you my phone number.
2: Oh.
1: Just ask for Joe here.
2: Yeah. Oh, thank you.
1: Now, if you handle this right, peg the guy for me. I'll spot you another 50.
0: Meanwhile, at the local FBI field office, Special Agent Jim Taylor has just entered the office of the agent in charge.
3: You sent for me, Mr. Russell?
4: Yes, Taylor. Have a seat.
3: Thank you, sir.
4: How's your desk?
3: Pretty clean, sir.
4: Good. I want you to go up to Fulton Falls this morning.
3: To the prison?
4: Yes, there's a patient in the prison hospital named George Humboldt. Interview him.
3: All right, sir.
4: Were you in the office when that case came in?
3: Humboldt? No, sir.
4: About 3 months ago, George Humboldt committed an armed robbery over in Madisonville. He escaped by stealing a car.
3: I see.
4: I have the details here. A Madisonville police car traced him to the state line, then notified the police here.
3: Mm-hmm.
4: Humboldt abandoned the car here in town, was picked up a few hours later. By that time, though, he'd gotten rid of the loot.
3: Was it ever recovered, sir?
4: No, that's why I want you to go up there, see if you can find out what he did with it.
3: All right, sir.
4: He got away with cash, negotiable bonds, and quite a bit of jewelry. You'll find the complete list in Humboldt's file.
3: All right, sir, I'll read it before I go.
4: Better take it with you and read it on the train. You see, there's a time element involved.
3: Oh, what's that?
4: I just got a call from the warden. Before the day is over, Humboldt may die.

0: That's you, Joe?
1: Yeah.
0: Where you been?
1: Down the dump.
0: The what?
1: The city dump.
0: Well, what's playing there?
1: Business. Remember that connection I made at the prison hospital?
0: Uh-huh.
1: He called me this morning.
0: What for?
1: George Humble's in bad shape. He might kick over any minute.
0: No kidding.
1: The guy told me George's brother came to see him last night.
0: Artie?
1: Yeah. George told him where he buried the loot.
0: How do you know?
1: Our connection was on the Erie.
0: Well, where is it?
1: George said it was buried in the city dump. That's why I was down there.
0: Oh, Joe, that's a big place.
1: I know. But if Artie shows up down there, we'll know about it.
0: How?
1: I got a dozen bums that live there looking for him.
0: That'll be a good score if we make it, eh?
1: Yeah, we'll make it. I insured the bet by sending Fat Willie up to Fulton Falls this morning. He's going to locate Artie and tail him as soon as he makes a move. Wait, I'll take it.
0: Okay.
1: Hello?
2: Hello, sir. Is this Brookdale 9699?
1: Yeah, that's right.
2: May I please converse with a gentleman named Joseph?
1: Huh? Oh, that's me.
2: Oh, good afternoon, my illustrious benefactor.
1: How are you?
2: This is Rodney Fairfield.
1: Who?
2: The roving player whose palm you crossed with silver this morning. For which act I'm most humbly grateful, sir. And I can assure you that your direction...
1: Get with it, Doc. Have you seen the guy I told you about?
2: Just coming to that. I was resting comfortably this afternoon, taking in the warmth of the sun as it spent its precious few hours ahead.
1: Yeah.
2: When, lo, I could scarcely believe these eyes. There was the gentleman you so fittingly described to me.
1: You saw him?
2: At this very moment, he is surveying the debris-laden paths which surround me humble abode.
1: He's there now?
2: He was a few moments ago when I left to repair to this apothecary's to make this telephone call.
1: Thanks. He's there. He's at the dump.
0: Artie?
1: Uh-huh. I'll see you later.

0: Are you busy, Mr. Russell?
1: No, no. Come in, Taylor.
0: Thank you.
1: You're back pretty quickly, aren't you?
0: Yes, sir. George Humboldt died shortly before I arrived.
1: Oh, that's too bad.
0: But we may still recover that stolen property, Mr. Russell.
1: Oh, how?
0: I learned that Humboldt has a brother who went to see him last night.
1: Yes?
0: According to the visitor's registration book, the brother lived right near the prison.
1: You think he has the loot?
0: Well, no, sir, but there's a good chance he may know where it is.
1: Why?
0: Well, George Humboldt knew he was going to die.
1: Oh?
0: I learned that from the prison doctor. He talked to his brother at great length.
1: He probably told him where the stuff was hidden.
0: I think so. I decided to follow up on that. I went to where the brother lived. It turned out to be a rooming house.
1: Now, did you see him?
0: No, sir, he'd checked out. I got that from his landlady. She told me that he'd left an early call, wanted to catch a train. I got a description of him, went to the railroad station, and the ticket clerk there remembered him.
1: Did he remember his destination?
0: Yes, sir, he came here.
1: Well, that certainly makes it look like the loot is here, too.
0: I would think so, sir. Oh, shall I ask the police to help us find him?
1: Yes, call them immediately. Let me know of any developments.

0: Hello?
1: Pete, this is Joe.
0: Oh, did you find Artie?
1: Yeah.
0: Well, did he dig up the stuff?
1: Not yet.
0: Well, couldn't he find it?
1: He didn't try.
0: Oh, why not?
1: He was just casing the joint.
0: Oh, waiting for it to get dark, eh?
1: Yeah, I guess so.
0: Hey, Joe, did Fat Willie catch up to you?
1: Yeah, he lost Artie when he got off the train.
0: Well, where's Willie now?
1: Across the street from the Central Hotel. We tail Artie there. That's where he's staying.
0: Oh.
1: Now, look, come over here. We'll wait by the hotel. As soon as Artie makes his move, we'll move right with him.

0: Hold it, Pete.
1: What's the matter?
0: Put out the flash.
1: Why?
0: We're getting closer to him.
1: Oh. Walking through this dump in the dark ain't going to be easy.
0: Yeah, but it's worth it. Come on.
1: Okay.
0: Easy, will you?
1: I couldn't help it.
0: Wait.
1: What?
0: Look ahead there. Already stopped.
1: Oh, looks like he's digging.
0: Yeah,
1: That must be where the stuff is buried.
0: Yeah.
1: Hey, come on.
0: Wait a minute. We'll wait till he comes up with it.
1: What's that?
0: Cats.
1: Oh, I'll break that up.
0: Just stay put. He stopped digging. He's reaching down for something.
1: Can you see what it is?
0: Yeah, it looks like a satchel.
1: Oh, that must be the stuff,
0: huh? Come on. Let's move in.
1: Okay.
0: Hello, Artie.
2: Who's that?
0: Us. Give me the satchel.
1: Okay. Oh, shut up. Be out, Joe.
0: Come on, turn on the flash.
1: Right.
0: These are even locked. Oh, yeah. Let's see. Yeah, this is it. Okay, cash, bonds, jewelry.
1: Oh, regular smuggler's boy.
0: Yeah. Huh? Well, let's get out of here.
1: Joe, what do we do with him?
0: We'll send Fat Willie in here. Have him take the guy and
3: who's
0: drop...
3: Who's there?
0: Shh, douse the light.
3: You hear me, gentlemen? Who are you?
0: Oh, it's him.
1: Who?
0: The bummer gave me the tip on Artie.
3: Just what sort of a... Oh, it's you, sir. Greetings.
4: Hiya.
3: Oh, you gave me quite a start. I saw your two faces in the glow of that pin spot, and I thought perhaps... Hello. What's this?
0: Huh?
3: With this chap on the ground. He's your missing friend, sir.
0: That's right.
3: What's happened to him? Look at his head. He's bleeding badly.
0: Look, blow. Come on, blow, will you?
3: But, my dear fellow... Just a moment. I shan't be dismissed as lightly, sir. I'm beginning to suspect foul play, skullduggery.
0: Listen, you...
3: You heard me, sir. I'm going to summon a minion of the law.
0: Let's get Fat Willie. Have him take both these stiffs away.

0: We will return to tonight's exciting FBI file in just a moment. Now that the 1949 college football season is in full swing, it's not hard to predict how millions of Americans will spend tomorrow afternoon. They'll be at the bowl or stadium, or sticking close to the radio to enjoy a thrilling moment like this.
1: Hold everything. It's not a touchdown. There's been a fumble. I think the blue fumble. Yes, Roberts fell on the ball. And there's the gun. What an ending. What a hero that boy will be in this college town tonight.
0: Well, it's fine to be a football hero while you're in college. But that isn't the reason why loving parents save and make sacrifices to get their children educated. The real reason is that the odds in favor of a college man are 15 to 1.
2: In other words, a college man is 15 times more likely to make a salary of $10,000 or more a year than a non-college man.
0: Think that over, and I'm sure you'll understand why the Equitable Life Assurance Society attaches such great importance to its famous Equitable Education Fund. As its name indicates, an Equitable Education Fund is a simple, practical plan for parents who don't want to leave their children's education to chance.
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0: 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This fund combines planned regular saving with life insurance. So if the father dies or becomes permanently disabled, this plan makes certain that his children will still be able to get the education he was ambitious for them to have.
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0: 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On that basis, it is surprising how small a monthly payment is required to build up a sum that is ample to see a boy or girl through college. 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
2: That's EQUITABLE.
0: The Equitable Life Assurance Society of the United States. 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

0: Tonight's case from the files of your FBI presents you with a perfect picture of the essence of the criminal and of his parasitic existence. He considers himself a success only if he lives off the toil of someone else. And to him, one dishonest dollar is worth two of the other kind. Therefore, the situation depicted in this case is his constant ambition. For here, he is able to gather in the spoils of a robbery without even having to go to the trouble of planning and committing that crime. The fact that murder is involved is not even a temporary deterrent. For the true criminal is so complete an egomaniac that he considers the possibility of his being caught to be minute. Yes, he knows that others are apprehended by the police. He might even know that at the time of the last census in this country, there were more than 175,000 people in prison. But he is not bothered by facts like that, because it is more pleasant to listen to his ego. His ego, which tells him that those people were caught because they got careless or because they were stupid. And so he vows to himself that he will not be careless and he will not be stupid. And that satisfies him. Satisfies him enough so that he believes he can go on lying, stealing, cheating, yes, and even killing until the very end. Tonight's file continues in the office of Agent in Charge Russell. Special Agent Taylor has just entered.
1: Good morning, Taylor.
2: Morning, sir.
1: Any word come in on young Humboldt?
2: Yes, sir, just now.
1: Good.
2: Oh, not so good, sir.
1: What do you mean?
2: There was an automobile accident on Front Street last night near Pier 51.
1: Yes?
2: According to the police report, the car swerved to avoid a truck and ran into the side of the pier. The driver got away.
1: Is that Humboldt?
2: No, sir. He and another man were in the back seat, and Humboldt was dead.
1: Well.
2: According to the coroner, sir, he was dead before the accident.
1: Before?
2: Mm-hmm.
1: What was the cause of death?
2: A blow on the head that fractured his skull.
1: What about the car?
2: I checked the motor number. It was stolen last night from a street near the city dump. Iden is working now on some fingerprints that I got off the steering wheel.
1: Good. Who was the other man in the car with Humboldt?
2: His name is Rodney Fairfield, sir. He was taken to City Hospital unconscious. He's still in no condition to be interviewed.
1: Did the hospital say when you could see him?
2: Yes, sir. I spoke to them about 10 minutes ago. I'll be able to talk to him early this afternoon.
1: Good. See him as soon as possible. Then report back to me.

0: Hello?
1: Joe?
0: Yeah.
1: Pete?
0: Yeah, Pete.
1: I just got a call.
0: From who?
1: Fat Willie.
0: About what?
1: He blew town last night.
0: Why?
1: He cracked up the car and had to run.
0: What about the stiffs?
1: He left them.
0: Did?
1: Well, the old bum was still alive.
0: Where is he?
1: City Hospital, I called there.
0: That's bad.
1: Joe, he'll talk.
0: Yeah, he loves to.
1: You think we can get into the hospital?
0: That's an idea.
1: You want to try?
0: We might have to. Get up here real quick.

0: Now, Mr. Fairfield, you say this Joe wrote down a phone number where he could be reached?
1: That is correct, sir.
0: But you lost the paper?
1: Unfortunately, yes.
0: Well, can you by any chance recall the number?
1: Shocking as it may seem to you, no.
0: Well, then I'd like to review just one point with you, please.
1: Go right ahead, sir. Delighted to cooperate.
0: Well, now, you say that you talked to this man called Joe during the day.
1: I did, sir. He approached me quarter seeking aid. At the time, of course, I had no inkling of his villainous intent.
0: Yes, I know. Now, you say you also saw this man again last night.
1: Saw him? My dear fellow, he bludgeoned me. He and his vile companion. I knew, sir. I knew the moment I saw their evil faces.
0: Mr. Fairfield.
1: But these women...
0: Mr. Fairfield, why, after seeing this Joe twice in one day, can't you tell me what he looks like?
1: Sir, may I intrude into your personal life long enough to ask you just one question, please?
0: Why, certainly. Now,
1: have you ever trod the boards?
0: You mean, have I ever been an actor?
1: Precisely.
0: Well, I did some acting while I was in college.
1: Amateur?
0: Yes.
1: I loathe them.
0: Is that why you asked me about my acting experience?
1: No. I'm attempting to explain why I am unable to give you an adequate description of my assailant.
0: Oh,
1: now, in the theater, the professional theater, when playing a scene with someone, you seldom look at a fellow actor's face. You look over his head. That gives you greater stature and also hides any tendency toward a double chin.
0: Oh, I see.
1: Naturally, after my years in the theater, I address everyone in that manner.
0: Well, then all you can tell me is that his first name is Joe and that he's about 5'10".
1: Yes, sir. Oh.
2: Here's a pitcher of fresh water, Mr. Fairfield.
1: Oh, thank you, Miss Fairfield.
0: Oh, miss.
2: Yes, sir.
0: How could I find out whether or not anyone has called the hospital here asking about Mr. Fairfield?
2: The switchboard keeps a record of those calls.
0: Where is that?
2: Down the hall to your left, as far as you can go.
0: Oh, thanks very much. I'll be right back, Mr. Fairfield.
1: Oh, splendid.
0: And if I'm right about something, we may be able to catch these men without a description.
3: Joe?
4: I'm in here.
3: You ready?
4: For what?
3: To get to the hospital.
4: That's out.
3: Why?
4: It's too risky.
3: Oh, are we going to take it on the Duffy?
4: Well, it depends.
3: On what?
4: Whether the old bum is still alive. Hey, what's that number of the hospital?
3: Bridge 1110.
4: Maybe the old bum is dead by now.
3: Well, that'll fix everything up.
4: Will he say where he was?
3: Yeah, he's in Madisonville. He's got a friend...
4: Hold it. Look, I'd like to find out how a friend of mine is.
5: Yes, sir. What is the patient's name, please?
4: Rodney Fairfield.
5: Thank you. I will check.
4: He's checking.
3: Uh-huh. Hey, like I was saying, Joe, Fat Willie's with a friend who's got a saloon there. Willie's going to be a...
5: Did you say Rodney Fairfield, sir?
4: Yes, ma'am.
5: Mr. Fairfield is no longer a patient. My file shows Mr. Fairfield was released at 3:18 this afternoon.
4: Oh. Okay. Thanks, miss. Well, we get another chance, Pete.
3: Why?
4: They swung from the hospital a half hour ago.
3: Yeah?
4: Let's pay the old bum a visit.
3: Okay.
4: And this time, we do the job right.

0: Throw on the flashlight, Pete. Come on.
1: Okay. I don't know how we got through this stuff last night.
0: Me neither.
1: Hey, you see the old bum yet?
0: No, but he's down around here somewhere.
1: Yeah, they must have dumped a lot of this today.
0: Yeah. Hold it, Pete.
1: Huh?
0: There's the joint.
1: Oh, yeah. And there's the guy.
2: Hi there.
3: Who is it?
2: Joe.
3: You braggart. You the nerve to return here to the scene of your villainous treachery?
2: Hold it. Let's go inside the shack.
3: What for?
2: We want to talk to you.
3: My home is my castle, and I invite in those whom I choose.
2: Look, we come down to tell you we're sorry about last night.
1: Yeah, it was an accident.
3: Your apologies are not acceptable.
2: We didn't only come for that.
3: Oh. Perhaps you wish to autograph this bandage on my head, eh? That is, if either of you can write.
1: Joe, it ain't going to work this way.
0: No, I guess not. Let's try this.
3: Just a moment, sir. Now, you put that gun away.
4: You heard him drop it.
3: Huh? Drop it! Oh. Well, you timed your entrance magnificently, Mr. Taylor. This gentleman is a special agent of the FBI.
5: Mr. Fairfield.
3: From what I understand...
5: That's all right, Mr. Fairfield. We can explain the rest of it to them on the way to headquarters.

The arrest of the three criminals solved 14 large robberies where the funds were transported over state lines. Although guilty of federal crimes, the three were turned over to state authorities on murder charges, convicted and executed. Special Agent Taylor was able to bring tonight's case from the files of your FBI to a successful conclusion by having the city hospital release Rodney Fairfield temporarily so that he could act as a decoy and bring the criminals back to the city dump. That was necessary because, as you have heard, your FBI had no description or leads on either of the old man's assailants. Fingerprints found on the steering wheel of the car in which Fat Willie Johnson was transporting Fairfield and the dead Artie Humboldt to Johnson's identification and to his subsequent arrest. And so all three members of the gang were rounded up and ultimately removed from circulation. Removed by conviction in a court of law. Convictions which formed a part of the record compiled by the Federal Bureau of Investigation this year. That record shows that more than 97% of all people arrested by your FBI were later convicted. A mark which proves how thorough every special agent is in gathering evidence, in doing his job of protecting the life and property of you, the American people.

0: In just a moment, we will tell you about next week's exciting case from the files of your FBI. But first, let's hear briefly from an Equitable Society representative on the subject of an equitable education fund.
1: Many families go heavily into debt to send a boy or girl through college. Don't let this happen to you. Start an equitable education fund soon, and the money will be ready and waiting when your youngster is ready for college.
0: The man whose words you have just heard speaks for nearly 8,000 Equitable Society representatives from coast to coast, who are always ready to give you friendly help and counsel. If you do not know the name of the equitable man in your community, send a postcard care of this station to the Equitable Life Assurance Society of the United States. Next week, we will dramatize another case from the files of the Federal Bureau of Investigation. A file exposing the operations of a family of thieves. Its subject, arson. Its title, The Unhappy Firebug. The incidents used in tonight's Equitable Life Assurance Society's broadcast are adapted from the files of the Federal Bureau of Investigation. However, all names used are fictitious, and any similarity thereof to the names of persons living or dead is accidental. Tonight, the music was composed and conducted by Frederick Steiner. The author was Jerry D. Lewis. Your narrator was William Woodson, and Special Agent Taylor was played by Stacey Harris. Others in the cast were Grace Albertson, Edgar Barrier, Hans Conried, Peter Leeds, and Mark Lawrence. This Is Your FBI is a Jerry Devine production. This is Larry Keating speaking for the Equitable Life Assurance Society of the United States and the Equitable Society's representative in your community, and inviting you to tune in again next week at this same time when the Equitable Life Assurance Society will bring you another thrilling story from the files of the Federal Bureau of Investigation, The Unhappy Firebug on This Is Your FBI.
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8: Pirates. When a newspaper strip as popular as Harry and the Pirates leaps from the nation's newspapers and becomes a transcribed radio show, Terry fans everywhere are quick to be critical of these characters they have come to know and love. And we are happy to report that letters from young and old alike are unanimous in saying that the voices and adventures of this radio program are exactly what they expected and what they want. And we're here to guarantee that we'll never let you down. Terry and the Pirates is brought to you by the makers of Libby's Tomato Juice, one of Libby's 100 famous foods. If you were going to get a super football team together, you'd naturally sign up all the stars. Well, it's the same way when a company like Libby's makes an all-star juice drink, one that scores heavy with everybody's tasters. Libby picks the stars. And in the case of Libby's super extra swell tomato juice, that's the exact story. Only juice from prize tomatoes, ripened on the vine. Real stars of the garden are used. And to give that prized garden fresh juice the extra care it deserves, Libby carefully cans it pronto, so none of that rich-tasting, mouth-watering flavor escapes. Boy, oh boy, my tongue's practically hanging out for a glass full right now. I wish I were home like you boys and girls are. I'd make a beeline to the refrigerator and help myself to a big glass of Libby's tomato juice. It's so doggone good and good for you. It gives you important vitamins. For instance, Libby's tomato juice is rich in vitamin C. It's also a swell source of vitamin A. And that's not all. Libby's tomato juice also contains vitamins B1 and C. So make sure you've always got some of this grand-tasting juice in the icebox. It's a pepper-upper the whole family will go for. Just be certain Mother asks for Libby's tomato juice. L-I-B-B-Y-S. Libby's. And now, Harry and the Pirates. Big stoop to the rescue. The huge, silent Chinese servant of Terry and Pat Ryan has freed these two troubleshooters from the room in the stone house in U Tong, hideout of the Dragon Lady. All this happened during a storm, which muffled the noise of breaking down the door to Terry and Pat's cells. Then, leaving Big Stoop upstairs, Terry and Pat hurried down to the room below to seize the portable radio transmitter, the invention they came to recover from the Dragon Lady. But the invention was not to be found. As they stood undecidedly in the darkness, a flash of lightning lit up the window. They saw a man there, fumbling with the latch. And so they crouched in the shadows and waited. And as they wait, let's join April Kane and the beautiful Burma, who are locked in a room adjoining the one recently occupied by Terry and Pat.

0: beautiful. It's carry me back, not carry me back.
1: Oh, that's right, it is, isn't it? Carry me back.
0: You have to sing all the time, April. Oh, I'm sorry, but I wish I knew what was going on.
1: I'm just seeing to keep from getting scared, Burma.
0: I know. It's like whistling when you walk by a graveyard.
1: That's a terrible bad storm. And then all that racket out in the hall. Sounds like somebody broke in the door to Terry's and Pat's room.
0: Hey, did you try calling to him through the crack in the wall?
1: Yeah, but nobody answered. I was going to ask Terry what to do with this thing.
0: What thing? Oh, that. Hey, what is it?
1: I don't know exactly, but I've been working with it, and I think it's a thing to see around corners with.
0: See around corners? Now, look, let's not all go crazy. How can you see around corners with a cardboard tube?
1: Well, we haven't any corners to look around in this room. But if I put my eye to this hole here and keep looking, well, I can look up and out above my head.
0: Hey, is this the thing Terry invented?
1: Yeah. He shoved it through this crack in the wall about an hour ago. Remember? Guess he wanted me to keep it here for him.
0: Oh, what did he say?
1: Nothing. This thing was just pushed through the crack in the wall and, well, here it is.
0: Now, let's see it.
1: Now, look. You see, there's two mirrors in it, one at each end, and you look through this end.
0: Uh-huh, I see. And the look comes out the other end.
1: Yeah, it's like a periscope or something, only it isn't.
0: Well, you can bet Terry has a name for it. That lad can build the strangest thing. Say, maybe we better pass this thing along to Jude Hennick and Connie. Maybe they can find some use for it.
1: All right, we can try. There's a crack in this wall. Let's try, then we can tell them what it is and perhaps...
2: Well, Connie, storm's over outside, but from the racket we heard out in the car there, I'd say some sort of a storm happened in this building.
3: Oh, too true, Mr. Doodle.
2: Now, look, I'm not fussy about my name, but it isn't Mr. Doodle. Call me Dude, call me Hennig. Bless best if you want to just point at me, but don't call me Mr. Doodle.
3: A thousand pardons, Mr. Doodle. Mr. Hendrick, sir.
2: Okay, let it go.
3: Oh, mercury bang noise outside the hall. Is Big Stupa, perhaps.
2: Big Stupa? You mean he's in this building? He's out of... How do you know?
3: Our footsie steps go flop, flop, like I'm Stupa walking.
2: Oh, sounded like a big fella, huh?
3: Perhaps, we.
2: Well, then what was he doing up here? I heard a pounding. Hey, maybe he battered down the door of the room where Pat and Terry are. Yeah, but why didn't they release us and April and Burma in the next room?
3: Can we make talk through wall cracker? Missy April explain, perhaps.
2: Well, go ahead. I don't get all this banging about all night long.
3: Hello. Is Connie here for chatter, Missy April?
4: That you, Connie?
3: You, Sophie.
4: Well, listen, I'm pushing something through the wall crack. Way up here. Tell Mr. Hennig it's a periscope Terry made.
2: Hey, what's that she said?
3: A push wall crack through petticoat for Terry.
2: Oh, look out. Let me talk. Hello, April. What's that you say?
4: Here it comes. I'm sliding it through. Can you see it, Mr. Hennig?
2: What? Hey, what's she talking about?
3: Oh, here comes petticoat through cracking. Oh, this is what for, I don't know, Mr. Dudu.
2: Oh, let's see. Very clever. Very clever. It's a periscope, mirrors at both ends. Hey, this is very kippy.
3: How it shoot boom bullets?
2: It doesn't shoot boom bullets. It's a thing you look for. Oh. Say, this is just the thing to look out into the corridor with. Yeah, if I could get up there by that window, the size of a postage stamp.
3: Mr. Doodle, sir, like to step stand on Connie's shoulders?
2: No, I'm too heavy to stand on your shoulders, Connie, but you could stand on mine.
3: Okay, Casey.
2: First, now this is how you work this periscope. You stick the tube out through the window. That on?
3: Yes.
2: Now this end goes out. Then you look through this end, like this. Hey, that's all right. Now, then you can see what goes on out in the corridor. Is that?
3: Connie experienced very smart with petticoat.
2: All right. I'll brace myself against the wall. Now then. Alley-oop. You okay up there?
3: O-N-K. A little shaky enough, but hoppy dandy now.
2: Well, get busy with that gadget. See if you can see anything. Well, what luck?
3: Nothing but darkness outside.
2: Yeah, just our luck. Hey, wait. Stay up there. Steady now. I'll hand you this wire ladder. Steady, I can reach it. All right. Come on, grab it. You got the periscope stuck out in the hall?
3: It is so.
2: And then hold the lantern in front of the mirror. Move the lantern up and down. The light will be reflected out in the hall. It may attract attention. Big Stoop is still out there. Maybe we...
3: Loosen. Here coming footsteps. Oh, be a stupa or a topsy dandy.
2: Well, those footsteps sound like an elephant.
3: Hello, stupa. You hear Connie say, get a spy gari outside. You hear, stupa? Knock on door or break in, such thing.
2: Huh? Guess he can't hear us.
3: No. He's so far, so closely.
2: Okay, come on down. Say, Connie. Can Big Stoop read? Maybe we can slip him a note.
3: Oh, yes. Big Stoop read crazy way. He read only Chinese code.
2: Oh, that's fine. He reads only Chinese code. That's no help.
3: Oh, no, Mr. Duder. Perhaps the Connie write paper talk to Stoop.
2: Yeah? Oh, okay, go ahead. Here, take this paper. It's all we have in the place. You got a pencil?
3: Oh, too bad, no. About this little stick will help much, Reed.
2: All right, write something. Tell Stoop to get the girls out and then get us out. Just tell him we're locked in here.
3: Oh, can do.
2: Huh. Hey, what in the name of Lavender Cows is that?
3: Lavender Cows, that is Chinese court. Pretty swear, I guess so.
2: Do you mean to say those funny squares spell out words?
3: It is so.
2: A special Chinese code? Say, well, wonders never cease.
3: Wonder cease now. Connie or finish paper talk.
2: Yeah, what'd you write with all those secret chicken tracks?
3: Connie say, come inside, please, before dawn hour.
2: Come inside before dawn hour, huh? Okay. Now then, hop up on my shoulders and slip that message outside and let's see what happens. Okay. Show that paper out in the hall.
3: Whist! She go outside to Big Stoop. Now we make listen see. Stoop in darkness can't read the paper.
2: No, that's right. It's too dark out there. I guess he got it all right. Now he's gone down before the law. Made enough noise to frighten that storm away.
3: Can Stoop look more right?
2: Well, I hope he finds one. Hey, Connie, where did you learn how to write Chinese code?
3: Mr. Terry, sir, has show how can do very easy, I explained.
2: Terry? You mean that Chinese code isn't Chinese at all? It's another thing Terry has invented?
3: It is so said, Mr. Duder. A thousand pardons, Mr. Hendrick.
2: That lad Terry is quite an actor doing things. So he taught the big boy to read a special secret code, huh? Say, I wonder how Stoop got in here. How did he get by the guard?
3: It is so said in the Book of Wisdom.
2: Never mind. I'm sorry I asked. Well, we may as well relax. We can't do anything until we hear from Stoop or Pat or Terry or the Dragon Lady.
5: Who's there? Speak up. Speak up or I'll shoot.
6: Oh, is that you, Stoop? Oh, yeah, I can make you out now. Whew. Thought at first there might have been somebody else. Golly, things have been happening tonight, huh? Just a few minutes ago, me and Pat saw somebody outside that window, a man trying to get in. He didn't have any luck, so he slipped away. He must have gone around to look in another window or a door. Pat's going to take a look. Doesn't seem to be anybody down here. What's on your mind, Stoop? What's this, a message of some sort? Golly, I wish you could talk. Wait, I'll try and find a quick light. Maybe a candle or a lantern or something. Even a match will do. Well, I ought not to make a light. It might attract attention. No, we'd better wait until Pat returns. He ought to be back pretty soon. And... It's Pat. He's in trouble or something. Come on, Stoop. Let's get going. This way. He's down here somewhere and he's run into someone.
7: Well, this young American Terry Lee can pack a lot of excitement into an evening, huh? But if he only knew, this is only a starter for what's on the way. I'll tell you about that in just a moment. Say, for instance, you were here in the studio right now, and say I tossed a coin to see whether you got Libby's tomato juice or Libby's pineapple juice. It wouldn't matter much either way. You'd be a winner, sure. As an example of Libby's way of assuring you a wonderful, super delicious drink, let's take Libby's tomato juice. Pressed from prized tomatoes. Carefully canned quick, Libby guards the garden fresh flavor. No wonder Libby's is rich in vitamins. Tell Mother you want Libby's tomato juice and Libby's pineapple juice often. Well, that trick Terry's scope, or periscope, has already played a big part in this adventure. Yes, and so has that strange Chinese code which Terry devised. But tomorrow and the next day, we'll see even more action with this odd little invention. So stick close to the radio for your next transcribed program at this same time. And you know how it starts. Well, if you don't, well then, listen to this.
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2: It's a long way from the magic island of Euclidea to Hollywood, California. But the presence of the Euclidean scientists in Hollywood has reduced that distance to nothing. When Jerry and Joan went on a tour of Hollywood Boulevard, giving Joan her first view of the world in which most of us live, and contrasting sharply with her life on the island, the plan was to see a moving picture show. That plan was rudely interrupted, however, for as the youngsters stood on the corner of Hollywood and Vine Streets, a newspaper extra told the world of a strange event. Two submarines have been found in the channel just outside Los Angeles Harbor. They must be Euclidean submarines, and a man who is disguised as a blind street vendor is identified by Joan as one of the Euclidean scientists. The young couple are in Mrs. Gregory's car, rushing to her home with the news.
3: Jerry, you are doing very foolish things with this motor car.
4: Well, I want to get to your mother's house, don't I?
3: But you are breaking many of the rules you told me about.
4: Well, this is the time to break them. Your mother and Captain Bradford can explain to the police. They'll see that it's time to hurry.
3: All this is very confusing to me. On Euclidea, all things were in order. Here in your world, all things are mixed up.
4: What's wrong now?
3: There are so many different names on the intersections of the streets.
4: You couldn't have all streets with the same name, could you?
3: But it would be possible to use only numbers, would it not?
4: It would not. The way some people write, the post office never would figure out where a letter was going.
3: But how does anyone ever learn all of these things? Oh, Jerry!
4: What's the matter now?
3: Nothing. Now? You nearly struck that other car.
4: You mean he nearly hit me, but he didn't. Well, here we are at your mother's house.
3: And I am glad.
4: Huh. After all the things you took me riding in on Euclidea, all those trick elevators and stuff, you've got a lot of nerve to talk to me about a little fast driving.
3: That was far different. On Euclidea, everything is mechanically perfect. Here, the human element is given too many opportunities to make mistakes. And your driving is a mistake.
4: Oh, okay, I'm a mistake. But here's the house. Fall out.
3: Fall out?
4: Yeah, get out. Jump out. Come on, hurry up.
3: I wonder if Mother and the Captain will be here.
4: That's what I was wondering. You know, if they've heard about those submarines, they might have taken out for the harbor on the run.
3: Perhaps we should have gone directly to the harbor.
4: No, I think they want us to come here.
3: Jerry, do you just attempt to open the door and go into anyone's home?
4: No, not every day, but this is an emergency.
3: You might save time by ringing the bell.
4: Oh, so you learn we got doorbells in this country, have you?
3: To be sure. Mother let me ring the bell nearly all morning.
4: Huh. Fine business for a 15-year-old girl, ringing the doorbell all morning.
3: I had never seen one before.
4: I'll bet the servants love that, running to answer a bell all morning.
3: They did not do that. Mr. Johnson explained to them that I was only experimenting with it.
4: Some experiment. Well, maybe you had fun ringing it, but I can't get a sound out of it.
3: If you would open the door as I had it this morning, you would hear the bell ring.
4: Yeah, and if I could open the door as you had it this morning, I wouldn't need the bell.
3: Jerry, it opens.
4: Sure it does.
5: Come in quickly, both of you.
3: Mother, we have news.
5: Not here.
4: Gee, what's all the mystery?
5: Follow me into the radio room and I'll tell you. These stairs are steep and dark, so be careful.
4: Now, Mrs. Gregory, what is it?
5: Sit down there, Jerry, and you over here, Joan. I'll sit near the radio set so that I can use it quickly if Tex calls.
3: Where is the captain?
5: Now, one thing at a time. You've never seen this room before, have you, Jerry?
4: No, Mrs. Gregory.
5: And of course, Joan's never seen it.
3: No, Mother.
5: Then a few words of explanation might be in order. This room is soundproofed for a number of important reasons which I haven't time to go into now. However, I think that the various activities surrounding us this minute are of sufficient importance to warrant using this room for all of our discussions.
4: Then it's all right to say anything we want to in here, huh?
5: Perfectly safe, Jerry.
4: Okay. They found our submarine.
3: And the other which followed us to California.
5: Yes, we know that.
4: I thought you would. Got it over the radio, huh?
5: No, Johnson is at the harbor. He phoned us before the radio stations or papers had the news.
4: But they did find the subs.
5: Well, at least someone saw them, though Johnson was sure no one had been near enough to examine them.
3: Why were those submarines exposed in that manner?
5: That's what Johnson and Tex are trying to find out now.
4: Captain Bradford's going down the harbor?
5: Yes, he left the moment Johnson phoned.
3: What does the captain expect to learn?
5: Well, the most important thing is to determine whether any of the Euclideans left that submarine. We may find that they've landed a number of scientists here in town.
4: I'll bet they did at that. But there was one they didn't have to land. He's been here all the time.
5: Thales?
4: That's the one.
3: And, Mother, we have seen Thales.
5: You've seen him?
4: Joan said it was Thales.
5: Well, did he see you?
3: He spoke to us.
5: Spoke to you?
4: Uh-huh.
5: Well, when? Where?
4: Hollywood and Vine.
5: What was he doing?
3: He was disguised as a blind man.
4: See, we got an extra about the subs, and this blind man came over and asked us to read our paper to him. Well, I thought he was blind, so I read him the headlines and a little about what happened.
5: But you're sure it was Thales?
3: Perfectly sure, Mother. I know him well, and while he was reading the paper in Jerry's hand, I was able to see his eyes behind the glasses. It was Thales, without doubt.
5: Did he know you recognized him?
3: I am sure he did not, Mother. I gave no sign of recognition, and I did not tell Jerry what I had seen until Thales was some distance from us.
4: Well, I don't see where it makes any difference. He knew who we were, all right. He must have been following us all the time we were walking around the boulevard.
5: And if he saw you hurry off to us with this news, he'll know that you recognized him.
3: I think not. It was only natural that we should hurry to you with the news of the submarine.
5: Yes, well, that's so.
4: Well, I was a little surprised when Joan told me who he was. But now that I've had a little time to think it over, I'm not so surprised at all.
5: No, Jerry, it's only what we might have expected, and Captain Bradford was right. He didn't want you two to go out alone today, but I overruled him.
4: Oh, we didn't get hurt.
3: And I see no reason for any fear of Thales. Like all the other Euclideans, his interest in us is only relative to his interest in the captain's formula.
5: But don't you understand, Joan, that if they could kidnap you or Jerry, or any one of us for that matter, we would sacrifice the formula to secure your release?
4: Gee, I never thought of that.
3: Nor did I.
5: I've thought of it every minute since you've been gone.
4: Well, we weren't taking much chance, though. Joan and I'd be a couple of pretty noisy people to kidnap on Hollywood Boulevard in broad daylight.
3: Of course we would not allow such a thing to happen to us.
5: Oh, I know you think you wouldn't. But suppose you discovered you were late for the show or late for dinner coming home. You wouldn't take time to look in the rear seat of the car very carefully, would you?
4: Golly whiskers, Joan. Your mother's right. If we hadn't run for the car the minute after we saw Thales, why, he might have hidden on the floor, in the back.
3: That is true. And that is one more danger in your strange country.
5: Our strange country?
4: Yeah, I had that all morning. After all the danger and crazy things we went through on that island, Joan thinks it's more dangerous on Hollywood Boulevard.
5: Well, she may be right. On Euclidea, you're aware of your constant danger and take steps to protect yourself. While in this country, you wander carelessly around the streets without a thought of such things.
3: That is exactly what I was trying to explain to Jerry.
4: Oh, I can see it now. And it sure puts us in a hole.
5: We're in no danger as long as we remain in this house. We're guarded by automatic devices as clever as any on Euclidea.
3: Why do you have such a mysterious house, Mother?
4: Yeah, I asked her that a long time ago, Joan, but I didn't get any answer.
5: And I'm afraid the answers must be just as unsatisfactory this time, Jerry.
3: I think, Mother, that you and the captain are engaged in some enterprise which you prefer to have kept secret.
5: That's something like it, Joan, but more than that I can't say, except to assure you that whatever it is, it's entirely honest and to our credit.
4: Oh, sure, we know that, but I'd like to know a little more. Are you government agents?
5: Now, Jerry, please, no more questions.
4: Oh, okay.
5: And now I must call Tex.
3: You will not use the radio, will you?
5: No, that might be too dangerous. I'll use our private phone line to the station in Wilmington. Either Tex or Johnson will be there.
4: Well, Mrs. Gregory, I don't mean to butt in, but if Tex and Johnson are busy down out the harbor, well, I don't think you ought to bother them with our news.
3: Jerry is correct, Mother. Thales can do us no harm now.
5: Well, I know all that, but it may help Tex to be fully informed. And not only that, I want to test this line. It may be tapped.
4: How can you tell if it is?
5: One of the captain's inventions. He has developed an instrument for testing the balance of a line which is so delicate that even a piece of metal touching that line at any point will register.
3: The captain is very clever.
4: Boy, and am I glad he is. Well, with all the stuff that's going on around us now.
5: I'll set the automatic recording device and you may hear our conversation.
3: This is indeed a well-equipped communication chamber, Mother.
5: We use the recorder to transcribe important messages delivered while we're out. Now, if you'll both be very quiet. Hello, Wilmington.
6: Wilmington.
5: Jerry and Joan safely returned home. News of submarines is on the street.
6: Getting extras here now.
5: Any progress?
6: Not much. Johnson is working from amphibian plane. Order is apparently free of submarines now. What from your end?
5: Thales talked to Jerry and Joan on Hollywood Boulevard.
6: Repeat.
5: Thales talked to Jerry and Joan on Hollywood Boulevard.
6: Right. Any disclosures?
5: None. He is disguised as a blind man, apparently following them at all times.
6: Keep them home. Stay there yourself. Give the servants a week off. Set the automatic controls for the entire estate.
5: Servants gone. Control set. We will remain within the house.
6: Good. I'll call you at half-hour intervals, except return at sunset. Check your disturbance graph.
5: Checked. The line is open somewhere.
6: I thought so. That is all. Wilmington.
5: Now we can talk freely.
4: You were right. That phone line had been tapped. And those Euclideans, or one of them, must have heard all you said.
5: Undoubtedly, but we didn't say anything they didn't know.
3: The captain has learned very little at the harbor.
5: Oh, I'm not too sure of that, Joan. Tex sounded to me as if he could tell us a great deal more than he did.
4: Well, that phone line being tapped sure proves one thing to us. Thales isn't the only Euclidean spy in town.
3: How does it prove that?
4: Well, he hasn't had time to get from the boulevard over to where he could tap this wire.
5: Quiet, Jerry. Watch that green light in the corner. There, see it flash?
4: Yeah. What's that?
5: The alarm. And it's the inside alarm. Someone is through the outer alarm and in this house.
3: But, Mother, how could they get through the outer alarms?
5: I had the gate open for you and Jerry. I set the alarms and closed the gates as soon as you came up the drive. I'm afraid you, too, had company.
4: Gee, we did forget to look in the back of the car. And I'll bet it wasn't empty.
7: We had a party last night.
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0: Once again, the Damon Runyon Theater brings you another story by the master of storytellers, Damon Runyon. And this one, the hilarious A Nice Price. And to tell it to you, here is Broadway.
1: Thanks. One hot morning in June, I am standing in front of a hotel where I am staying in New London, Connecticut. And the reason I am in such a surprising spot is something that makes a long story quite a bit longer. But it is one which is more than somewhat astonishing and gets me mixed up with the Harvards and the Yales. And I will tell you about it in a minute.

0: As I am saying, I am standing one hot morning in June in front of my hotel in New London, Connecticut. It is quite a piece from Broadway, and how I get there goes back a couple of nights before, when I am walking along Broadway and run into Pete the Peddler. Now, this Pete is no ordinary peddler and would hate to be classed as such. He has a steady job, in that he sells tickets to prize fights, football games, and various other enterprises for which ducats are sometimes scarce. He makes a nice bit of scratch from his profession, because his price is always more than somewhat higher than the market. Well, as I am saying, I run into him, and the scene is as follows.
1: Well. If it is not Broadway.
0: Hello, Pete. How is it going with you?
1: I cannot complain. And with you?
0: Well, beyond the fact that finances are at this moment at a low ebb, I am fine.
1: Is it possible that you see Society Max around any place?
0: No, I do not see him for a long time. You, still looking for him?
1: I am. Someday I will find him, and when I do, I will part his hair down to his ankles.
0: You are still sore at him for taking Sonia away from you.
1: I am. It is not right for one man to steal another man's fiancée, especially when I come by her the hard way, having to take her away from Big Eddie.
0: It is tough.
1: It is. But I hear you say you are low in the pockets.
0: I am broke.
1: I think I am able to put you in a way of cornering several bobs for yourself.
0: That is nice.
1: I have here some ducats for an event which is to take place in Connecticut. I have quite a few of these ducats.
0: What are they for?
1: A boat race.
0: A boat race?
1: That is what I said. This is an extra large boat race, and I figure I can make plenty of black ink for myself. By the way, do you ever see a boat race?
0: No.
1: I never witnessed one myself. But I understand this one.

0: between the Harvards and the Yales.
1: Oh? Why are they boat racing?
0: It happens every year. They take all their clothes off and get into rowboats and row until their tongues hang out and until they are all half dead.
1: What is their reason for doing this?
0: I cannot figure it. Furthermore, I am too old to figure out why college guys do this to themselves.
1: Me too.
2: But you say you have a proposition for me?
0: Yeah. I am one hand short. If you will come along to New London, Connecticut with me and help me dispose of these ducats, I will cut you in.
1: I accept the proposition.
0: Fine. We will leave tonight. Maybe we will be able to figure out why these college guys knock their brains out in rowboats.
1: And that is how I happened to be in New London. Little Mitzi is along because Pete the Peddler figures that three are better than two to sell the ducats to the boat race. The town is full of characters who are wearing little flags with Harvard and Yale on them. Well, as I say, I am standing in front of the hotel when little Mitzi comes out and says as follows.
3: Hey, Broadway, there's a guy inside the lobby with his hands full of money offering to lay 3-1 that the Yales win this boat race.
1: So? Who is this citizen?
3: I do not know. But I do know he is well covered with fold money. 15 G's, to be exactly.
1: 15 G's? Does he have any takers?
3: Not many. From all I hear, the Yales figure to win this boat race in...
1: What's the matter?
3: Does anybody know why they are racing in boats?
1: No, it is just a custom among the Harvards and the Yales. But what about this man with the 15,000?
3: He does not get much play. All the handicappers put the Yales on top, but... he is offering 3-1.
1: It is a nice price.
3: It is too good a price to overlook.
0: Ah, here you are. I've been looking for you both.
1: Pete, Mitzi says there is a citizen inside wishing to lay 3-1 that the Yales win this boat race.
0: 3-1? That is a nice price. I wonder if he has inside information. Maybe it is fixed.
3: No, it is not. It is hard to understand, but from what I hear, these college guys level.
0: And why is this citizen giving the odds?
1: Why do we not approach him and ask?
0: Why not? Come on.
4: Come on, come on, you Harvard man. Afraid to bet on your own team? 3-1 on Yale.
3: That is the citizen.
0: Hey, that is Mr. Hammond Campbell.
1: The name is not familiar.
0: He is very wealthy.
3: Oh. And with the Yales the favorites, he figures to get richer.
0: It is a nice price. In fact, it is so nice that I cannot bear to let it go by.
1: You are going to take some of it?
0: 3-1 is a nice price.
4: Hey,
0: come on.
4: Say I'll give 3-1 on Yale. 3-1. Any Harvard man want some of this? Any?
0: I will take some of it.
4: Well, you've got a bet. How much?
0: A half a G.
4: I beg your pardon?
0: 500.
4: Oh, you're on. Sucker.
0: I cannot pass up such a nice price. Here's my 500.
4: And mine. Who'll hold the stakes?
0: You. I trust you.
4: Very well. Here's my card. And my yacht is anchored in the river. You a Harvard man?
0: Me and my two friends have that honor. This is little Mitzi.
3: Hiya, chum.
0: And Broadway.
2: Hiya, Mr. Campbell.
4: So you're betting on your alma mater, huh?
0: Listen, I placed a bet on Harvard. Do not ring in any other college.
4: You say you're Harvard men?
3: That we are.
0: Sure. What do you ask?
4: Well, what class?
0: Beg pardon?
4: I said, what class? Do you have a degree?
3: Second degree, but it was a frame.
4: I see. Great kidders. Well, anyone else care to make a bet?
1: I would like about a 10-spot worth of that 3-1.
4: You're on, Mr. Broadway. Mr. Mitzi, how about you?
3: Seeing that it is a nice price, I will buy 100 bobs, White.
4: Bobs?
0: Harvard for dollars.
4: Oh. All right, Mr. Mitzi, you've got yourself a bet.
0: Well, so that is that. And now, Mr. Campbell, would you care to buy some ducats for the race, sit in the grandstand?
4: When I've got my own yacht.
0: Oh, pardon me.
4: But I'll tell you what, seeing that you three were the only Harvard men with enough faith to bet on your crew, come aboard my yacht and watch the race from there. What do you say?
0: Thanks, we will. But we have business of the moment to attend to first.
4: Good. You can't miss the yacht. It's called Hibiscus. Anyone will tell you where it's anchored. Now, if you'll excuse me, I'm offering 3-1 on you.
3: I do not like this. The price is too nice. There is a fix someplace.
1: He is too anxious to give that price.
0: Maybe there is a way we are able to insure our bets.
3: You mean a fix?
0: Maybe. Suppose the Yales do not show up for the race.
1: What is to prevent them from going to the post?
0: They could come into ill health. Maybe I should get in touch with Harry the Horse. He does a fair job of getting rid of people.
1: Even Harry the Horse finds it difficult to get rid of 8 people at once.
3: 8? 8?
1: That is what I hear.
3: Now I know it is a fix. It does not take 8 men to make a rowboat go.
1: So, that is the way it stands. It comes on later in the afternoon, and the three of us are in the lobby of the hotel trying to figure a way we can ensure our bets. I am deep in thought, so I do not notice the young doll right away. It seems she is standing in front of me. Little Mitzi does not see her either. And when Little Mitzi does not see a doll even 500 yards away in a thick fog, he is deep in thought, too. Anyway, I do not see her until she says as follows.
5: Excuse me, gentlemen. Excuse me.
1: Huh? Are you addressing me?
5: Yes. I wonder if I might talk to the three of you for a minute or two.
3: Take 10, doll. Take 10.
5: Thank you. May I sit down?
0: Oh, it is a pleasure, young miss.
5: Thank you. I saw you this morning when you bet against my father.
0: Mr. Campbell?
5: Yes.
3: Are you married?
5: No, why?
3: Have you ever given it a thought?
0: Oh, shut up, miss.
3: I'm only looking to the future.
1: You are crying, miss.
5: Yes, I... Oh, gentlemen, Harvard must win this evening.
0: Miss Campbell, you take the words from 3 mouths.
5: You bet on Harvard. Do you know they'll win?
0: If you mean, is it a fix? No.
5: Oh.
3: Do you have a large bet on the Harvard?
5: My whole life.
0: What price do you get?
5: Price?
0: Yeah.
5: Oh, my happiness. My whole life depends on this race.
3: Perhaps you will explain.
5: It's about my fiancé, Quentin.
3: She's got a fiancé.
0: What about him, young miss?
5: He goes to Harvard. He's in his last year there.
3: He saves his full time?
0: Oh, shut up, miss. Go on, Miss Campbell.
5: My father doesn't like Quentin, but I love him.
1: Your father?
5: Quentin.
1: Oh.
0: You love Quentin, who goes to Harvard. That much we got. Now what?
5: One night, Father and Quentin had a quarrel about me.
3: You wish your father knocked off?
5: Oh, no, no, please.
3: Then what?
5: Father is a Yale man.
1: Excuse me, but he is a little old for school, is he not?
5: Oh, you don't understand. He's so loyal to Yale. And Quentin being a Harvard man, well, they don't get along. So they had a quarrel one night. And Quentin said that if Harvard lost to Yale, he'd give me up and never see me again.
0: He bets you against 8 men in a rowboat?
5: And Father will hold him to it. Besides, I agreed to go to Europe if Yale wins. Oh, I was so sure. Quentin was so sure.
3: Why do you not elope?
5: We can't. You don't understand Quentin. He's proud. He'll keep his word even if it costs him our happiness.
0: Uh-huh. But young miss, why are you telling this to us?
5: Because I heard you make the bets and... And I thought you... I thought you knew that Harvard would win.
3: This is a shame. Pete, Broadway, we will have to help this young miss.
0: You got an idea?
3: Short of knocking off 8 Yales, no. Hey, maybe we are able to get some help from some of these guys who are once in stir.
0: What guys?
3: All the guys with stir haircuts.
0: Mitzi, you're an ox. This is the type haircut all college guys wear.
3: And they do not have to?
0: Oh, shut up. Broadway, you got an idea?
1: At the moment, I am as cold as last week's marinated herring.
5: Oh, there must be something to do.
3: Look. I hear these college guys are always writing home for money. I hear they need lettuce all the time. Why do we not offer some to the Yales?
0: That is no good. They do this race for the spirit of somebody named Alma Mater. I am unable to touch them. The fix is out.
5: I can't live without Quentin.
3: How does he get along?
5: He's so proud.
1: He cannot lay aside his pride for the sake of some millions?
5: No.
0: Well, young miss, you come to us with a problem at the moment. We cannot think of anything.
5: But you'll try.
3: Sure. Sure we'll try.
0: How?
3: We must think.
1: It is tough.
0: Miss Campbell, we cannot bear to see a young doll in sadness. We will try to do something.
5: Oh, thank you. Thank you.
0: I say this because once I am disappointed in love. A guy called Society Max does a fave with my doll. Her name is Sonia, and he walks out on her. I know how you are feeling.
5: Thank you. Thank you. I feel so much better. Somehow, I know you'll think of something. I have to go now, but I'll see you later.
3: Well?
0: We do not reach a solution, and we have, 1 hour before the Harvards and the Yales begin the race. Gentlemen, as they say in books, we have our work cut out for us. And I do not like the way it is cut.
1: So, that is the way we leave. But it is not the way it stays. Because something happens that is right out of the books, and which I will tell you about

0: That is the way we leave. With Pete the Peddler promising to do something about the harvest for Miss Clarissa Cameron. Although, personally, I will lay plenty of 6 to 5 that he can sooner get into the White House in a legitimate way. So, it comes on later in the afternoon, and the crowd is beginning to drift to the river where the college guys are booked for the boat race. We are 3 sad people as we go aboard Mr. Campbell's yacht, the Hibiscus, because we are invited. We are no sooner on the deck than Mr. Campbell comes up to us, and the scene is as follows.
1: Well, well, well, my Harvard friend. And how are you?
2: Hey, we are fine.
1: Oh, good. Good. You wouldn't care to increase your wager a little, would you? I'm still giving 3-1 on Yale. As a matter of fact, I'll go better than that. 4-1.
2: Ah, that is a nice price. Even nicer than before.
1: Well, what do you say?
2: 4-1, eh?
1: That's it.
2: Do you care to bet 4,000 against my one?
1: Anything you say.
2: Okay. You have another bet and I have a...
1: So what is it? Backing out already?
2: No. No, I think I see somebody I know.
1: On the yacht?
2: I think so, but I'm not sure.
1: There are no Harvard men, except yourselves, aboard.
2: The citizen I think I see is not a Harvard man. In fact, there is considerable doubt that he is a man.
1: Well, go aft and enjoy yourselves. Coffee, sandwiches, help yourselves, and enjoy yourselves while you still can.
3: There is something nasty in the way he says that.
0: Where is it he tells us to go?
2: Aft.
3: Aft?
0: What is the matter, Pete?
2: I do not know, but as we come aboard, I think I see somebody I do not see for a long time.
0: Who?
2: Never mind. There are other things to think about now. We will go aft.
3: Well, why are we just standing? Let us go aft.
0: Let us?
2: Lead the way, Mitzi.
3: Aft?
2: You hear the man. There are refreshments aft.
0: What is that?
2: What is what?
0: Listen.
3: The boat is sinking. Run for your lives.
4: Gentlemen.
2: Hey, it is the young doll.
4: Please, will you come in here quickly?
2: Sure. Hey, come on.
4: Oh, I'm so glad to see you. Is it all fixed?
2: Well, you see...
3: Young miss, we are at a loss.
4: Oh, I'll never see Quentin again.
3: You know, I wish that guy had another name. Somehow I do not like Quentin.
2: Miss Campbell, believe me, it is our wish also that the Ales do not win.
4: But I thought you'd do something.
3: There is nothing.
4: I trusted you. I trusted all 3 of you.
3: Wait, Miss Campbell.
4: Yes?
3: Where is aft?
4: Opposite the bow.
3: To add to our troubles, we are now lost on a yacht.
0: There is something I do not understand, Pete.
2: What is that, Broadway?
0: How does it happen you throw down another grand on the harvest?
2: It is such a nice price. I cannot turn it down. But I will tell you something.
0: What?
2: If we do not win, we are in trouble. Because I do not have a grand.
0: By this time, I am wishing that we do not come to this boat race. I am also wishing that there are no such things as the Harvards and the Yales. Nevertheless, it comes up a little later, and we are standing on the deck. Mr. Campbell pushes over to us, and the scene is as follows.
1: Well, gentlemen, just 3 minutes until starting time.
2: There is no chance the boat race will be called off.
1: Called off? Getting cold feet, huh? You don't feel so good about the race now, is that it?
2: I'm thinking that maybe I take advantage of the nice price you are giving.
1: What's that?
2: I am willing to call the bet off, if you are.
1: I am not. And what's more, if you think you're going to crawfish out, you've got another thing coming.
3: Mr. Campbell, we have no idea.
1: You better not have. Did you think you were fooling anyone with that Harvard talk? No, not at all. I spotted you for what you were, shoppers. Well, let me tell you
2: Please
1: something.
2: Please do not tell us.
1: I will tell anyway. I have quite a bit of influence around here and in other places. If you don't pay off your bet, I'll see to it that you're made uncomfortable. Very uncomfortable. Understand?
2: I seem to have a complete understanding.
1: This will teach you to bet against my alma mater. And another thing,
2: Look!
1: What's the matter? What is it?
5: That guy standing by the rail with the doll. Who is that?
1: The doll, as you call her, happens to be my sister. And the guy, as you say, is the Count Alexis.
5: Society Max! It is Society Max! Broadway Mitzi, at last I found him! I won't poke him! I got you at last! You lost me!
1: What's the matter with him? Has he lost his mind?
0: No, he has just found something.
1: Somebody stop that lunatic! He's chasing the Count Alexis!
4: Alexis! Help!
0: Look out, here they come!
3: I will give 2-1 on Pete.
0: You are right, Mitzi. He is a slow starter, but he will finish fast.
1: Make them stop running around my yacht. The race has started.
3: I will give Society Max 2 more laps before he is done.
1: Police! Somebody get the police! The race is on, and I've got lunatics aboard.
3: Broadway, do you say Pete is gaining?
0: Society Max is a good runner, but Pete is running for a course. That helps.
1: Stop those idiots! Stop them!
3: I do not like when they are out of sight. It spoils the view.
1: Look! Here come the crews! Here they come!
5: Come back here! You dirty cowards! You jumped!
3: He is not coming up.
5: Broadway, stop me from going in after him, as I cannot swim! Hold me! Hold me!
1: I'll have you all arrested. I'll have you shot. Fire.
0: Hey, look! Fire. The rowboats are coming! Today we fight a lost cause, Pete.
5: Wait,
0: today,
5: look! The Harvards are winning! The Harvards are winning!

0: I can't believe it. I can't believe it. My Lord.
1: Father, don't forget I can marry Quentin.
2: And there is a little matter of some bets which we have yet to settle up, Mr. Campbell.
0: I simply don't believe it. I can't. Harvard didn't have a chance.
2: Yeah, but the Harvards win.
0: Yes, Harvard won.
1: You're going to keep your promise, aren't you, Father?
0: I always keep my promises. Go ahead, Clarissa. Find Quentin and bring him aboard. You gentlemen, come to my cabin when you want.
3: It is a nice price. A nice price.
1: I don't know how you did it, gentlemen, but you did. Harvard didn't have a chance, but you helped me. I love all of you. I'm going to kiss each of you. Mr. Broadway? Mr. Mitzi?
4: Oh.
1: Mr. Peddler?
2: Oh, that's very sweet. love is a wonderful thing.
1: I'm going to Quentin now, and you're all invited to the wedding.
4: She is a very sweet young miss.
2: Yeah.
3: I wonder what becomes of Society Max.
5: The last I see of him, he is sinking in the water.
0: Pete, do you not say this boat race cannot be fixed?
3: Yeah. Why?
0: Then how does it happen that the Harvards hit the finish line first?
5: They do not figure to win.
2: I do not know. But, gentlemen, we have work to do. We are going to collect some money at a nice price.
5: And we do. Furthermore, when Pete the Peddler tells Mr. Campbell that Count Alexis is really Society Max, back at his old racket of putting the touch on rich dames, Mr. Campbell is very grateful, to the tune of $5,000 to split between the three of us. So we leave New London, Connecticut, and go back to New York, where I feel more at home. However, how Harvard wins the boat race is still a mystery, until 3 months later, when I run into Pete the Peddler in Mindy's. And what I find out, I will tell you

0: As I am saying, one night I am sitting in Minty's when I am joined by Pete the Peddler. He sits down, and the scene is as follows. Say, Pete.
1: Eh?
0: Do you remember the boat race between the Harvards and the Yales?
1: Sure. As a matter of fact, I come in here to find you and tell you all about it.
0: I am listening.
1: Well, it is not until a couple of days later that I hear what happens. I hear it from a sports scribe.
0: So?
1: It seems that the number six man in the Yale rowboat breaks his oar, and that lets the Harvards win the race. Now it seems that a broken oar in a race is by no means uncommon. But it seems also that this number six Yale claims that he breaks his oar on a man's head.
0: Is that possible?
1: That is what everybody asks. They think he is crazy. But you know what?
0: What?
1: It is maybe a week after the Harvards and the Yales have their race that I see Society Max.
0: Alive? And he is still alive after you see him?
1: I am no longer mad at Society Max. I am no longer mad at Society Max. Because I see he is wearing a bandage on his noggin.
0: Do you tell anybody else?
1: Nah. I want the young miss to think I do it for her. But, I have another problem with her.
0: Which is?
1: It seems that next month there comes up a football game between the Harvards and the Yales. She wants me to do something about that.
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0: The Damon Runyon Theater with John Brown as Broadway is directed by Richard Sandville and the stories adapted for radio by Russell Hughes. This is a Mayfair production.
1: Here, do you know something? If you stop eating bird's eye beef burgers and eat these cheap ones...
2: All right.
1: You'll save Mum enough money to buy me a Leeds United tracksuit.
2: Fantastic.
1: I mean, they look the same, don't they?
2: Might look the same, but they don't taste the same.
1: Ah, you can't tell the difference.
2: Well, I can. The cheap one's yours.
3: Bird's eye. Somehow other beef burgers just don't taste the same.

0: I'm crunching my polo, dear Liza, dear Liza. I'm crunching my polo, dear Liza, crunching.
1: The nicest thing about the mint with the hole is that it's smooth and never crumbles. You can eat polo without other people hearing. Try sucking them, dear Henry.
0: I can't, I've already crunched them all.
2: I've been gardening in white gloves. Just to prove that dirt can't hide from new Tide. 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I'm going to hide these filthy gloves in the pockets of these cords. Too tough a test for a low-priced powder, not for new Tide. Now for those hidden gloves. How's that for cleanness? Proof that dirt just can't hide from intensified Tide. Try it.

0: have gun, will travel. Starring Mr. John Daner as Paladin. San Francisco, 1875. The Carlton Hotel, headquarters of a man called Paladin.
1: Oh, Mr. Paladin.
2: Well, good morning, hey boy.
1: Morning, sir. Telegram come for you.
2: Oh, thank you. Say, how'd you get that bump on your head?
1: Bump? Mr. Wong hit hey boy with broom handle.
2: By accident?
1: No, sir, by purpose.
2: Why?
1: Oh, big mistake, Mr. Paladin. Very big mistake. Miss Wong see hey boy kiss pretty Chinese girl.
2: Oh, yes, I'd say, hey boy, that was a mistake.
1: Oh, no, you don't understand. Missy Wong don't understand. Pretty Chinese girl was hey boy's cousin. She going on trip, hey boy was kissing her goodbye.
2: Well, why didn't you explain that to Miss Wong?
1: Oh, that impossible. She too angry. Maybe you can explain to her, Miss Paladin. Does she listen to you?
2: All right, hey boy, I'll see what I can do.
1: Oh, thank you. And you wish to send an answer to telegram?
2: Well, just a moment, we'll see. 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
1: Countess Marie Desmoulins. Oh.
2: The owner of the largest cattle ranch in Oregon, hey boys, an empire in itself. And ruled as such by one of the most colorful women this frontier has ever known, the Countess.
1: Oh, you take a trip, huh?
2: For $2,000? Yes, hey boy. I take trip.
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2: The fabulous Desmoulins Ranch was in the beautiful Rogue River country of southern Oregon. I stopped when I saw the main house, caught by its majestic beauty as it rose from a hilltop, silently watching over its vast holdings. Many stories had been told about its owner, the Countess, stories of her strength, pride, and iron-fisted control. At the house, I was met by a servant and shown immediately to a huge bedroom furnished in the best French tradition. Propped up in a large poster bed was a very old woman, her eyes burning with fierce pride. This was the legendary Countess, frail and weak now in sickness, but still the ruler.
4: So you did come, Mr. Paladin. Come closer so I can see you. Yes. The report said you were a man of character. But I wasn't sure whether you'd come or not.
2: My curiosity would allow me to do nothing else.
4: Your curiosity? Or the money I offered you?
2: Both.
4: Sit down, Mr. Paladin.
2: Thank you.
4: Perhaps you already know. 6 months ago, my son died.
2: I read about it.
4: What you don't know is that my grandson, Andre, disappeared shortly afterward.
2: Your grandson?
4: He ran away. I haven't seen or heard from him since.
2: Well, how old is he, Countess?
4: 20.
2: Why did he run away?
4: Andre was always given everything he wanted, no matter what it was. But in spite of this, the boy became sullen and resentful. He made friends with an undesirable person called Feslin, who succeeded in intensifying Andre's rebellion toward this ranch and everyone on it.
2: And when he ran off, he went with this Feslin,
4: Yes. A black mask against the name of Desmoulins. A name that has, for centuries, been spoken with respect.
2: And you want me to find Andre?
4: I'm going to die soon, Mr. Paladin. And I want my grandson back before I do. He's my last living relative.
2: And if he doesn't want to come back?
4: You'll force him. This man, Feslin, keeps Andre from returning. He's evil. He only wants what my grandson can give him.
2: Do you know where they might be now?
4: Yes. 2 weeks ago, my foreman was in the town of Plaza, 3 days' ride from here. There he saw Andre and Feslin. They were gambling.
2: Why didn't he bring him back?
4: Feslin is a gunfighter. My foreman is not. Mr. Paladin, if you bring my grandson back to me, I'll pay you not 2,000 as I promised, but $5,000.
2: $5,000?
4: Yes.
2: Must mean a lot to you.
4: It does. There. You'll find a picture of Andre on the dressing table. Take it.
2: All right.
4: Bring him to me, Mr. Paladin. Bring him to me.
2: Countess, you'll have your grandson. Placer, Oregon was a small mining town nestled in the mountains near the crystal clear water of Grave Creek. After searching the town for Andre Desmoulins and Feslin, I learned that two men answering their descriptions had left a few days ago and headed south toward Grant's Pass. I followed, and on the second day picked up their trail. They were moving slow, and I figured I'd catch them the next day, so I made camp for that night.
5: Don't move, mister. There's a gun pointed right at your back. And don't turn around. Drop your gun belt. Well, now, you're done just fine. Andy, come in here.
6: You sure surprised him, Feslin. You surprised him real good.
5: How about it, mister? Did I surprise you?
2: Yeah, you sure did.
5: Want to know why? Because I've seen you following us. Why were you following us?
2: What makes you think I was?
5: Oh, you were right enough. What'd you do, see Andy and me winning all that money back in Placer and figure on taking it from us?
2: You seem to have all the answers.
5: Well, I'll tell you something, mister. I don't like nobody following me. I don't like it at all. You're going to die for it.
2: You always shoot men in the back?
5: No. Nobody can say that about Feslin, not ever. So you just turn around and get it in the belly.
2: All right. Don't move, Andy. There's still one bullet left in this derringer.
7: You killed Feslin. He was only fooling you. He wasn't going to shoot.
2: Boy, you don't know men like
7: Feslin
2: him.
7: Feslin was my friend.
2: Your friend.
7: Who are you anyway? What were you following us
2: Why
7: for?
2: Why don't you shut up? I'll tell you. I'm going to take you back to your grandmother.
7: Why? Why would you want to do that?
2: She wants you home before she dies.
7: That old she-devil won't ever die. She hired you to get me, didn't she?
2: Yes, and you're going back either peacefully or tied on your horse. Now, it's up to you.
7: No, I'm not going back.
2: You have no choice.
7: Maybe not now, but the time will come. You'll have to watch me every second, mister, because I don't intend to ever see her again.

0: The Laugh's on You if you're not tuned in to Comedy Time every weekday evening on CBS Radio. The Laugh's on You because you're missing the funniest part of the day. That's when you hear the Amos and Andy Music Hall, peopled by Amos, Andy, the Kingfish, and all those other wonderful characters invented by Freeman Gosden and Charles Correll. 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CBS Radio's Comedy Time is also time for Andy Griffith, droll star of the Broadway musical Destry Rides Again, and just as droll as a commentator on some of the crazy things you and I do every day. 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And, of course, those wonderful satirists, Bob and Ray, with their riotous interviews, contests, and clubs. But then probably the laugh's on me. Maybe you haven't been missing CBS Radio's Comedy Time at all. 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
1: We buried Andre's friend Feslin, and for the next 2 days rode in uneventful silence. Andre was watching and waiting. On the second night out, we made camp late, and before bedding down, I tied him hand and foot. The mountain air was cold, so I left the campfire burning. After I went to sleep, Andre must have somehow wiggled over to the fire and burned off the rope. I awoke just in time.
2: Here, you paladin!
1: Oh, not with that club, boy. You're a fool, boy. You're a fool for trying that.
2: I thought you were asleep.
1: Right, now you tell me. You tell me, why are you so afraid of going back to the ranch?
2: You don't know my grandmother. She's a devil, a witch. My father, he was just like her. But he's dead now, and I'm glad.
1: That's a bad thing to say about your own father.
2: Let me tell you something, Paladin. My father was a tyrant. He used to tie people to a post and have them whipped when they disobeyed. I'd watch from the house, and then I'd hide because I was afraid he'd do it to me.
1: Well, that's pretty hard to believe. There are laws here and people to enforce them.
2: Only laws on that ranch are made by the Desmoulins, and I'm ashamed of the name. I wish I'd never been born with.
1: Your choice of friends doesn't speak very well of your judgment.
2: Feslin was all right. He liked me. He taught me all kinds of things. He sure was good with a gun.
1: Look where it got him.
2: Well, that's because you tricked him. How's he supposed to know you had a Derringer hit on you?
1: Doesn't it mean anything to you that he was going to shoot me in the back without a chance to defend myself?
2: He wouldn't have done that. He was just scaring you.
1: He wasn't scaring anybody, boy. He was going to kill.
2: And I wish he had. I wish he'd shot you dead.
1: You just bought yourself another rope.
3: Hey, Paladin.
1: Yeah?
3: These are real high cliffs, aren't they?
1: Uh-huh.
3: It's a long drop to the bottom of the canyon.
1: You better turn around and watch where you're going.
3: Paladin, there's a mountain lion up there.
1: Andre. Andre, can you hear me?
3: That's kind of like an answer to a prayer, Paladin. Only you didn't fall all the way down, just to the ledge.
1: You'll have to help me up.
3: Now, why would I ever do that?
1: Look, Andre, get the rope off my saddle, lower it to me, and wrap the other end around the saddle horn.
3: Paladin, if I pull you up, will you still take me to the ranch?
1: Yes, I will.
3: And I gotta leave you.
1: I'll die here, boy.
3: I've got no choice. I told you, I'm not going back to that ranch.
1: You'll be murdering a man just as sure as if you put a gun in his back and shot him.
3: I'm sorry about that. Goodbye, Mr. Paladin.

0: Constipation can be a problem for anyone, even doctors. And when constipation occurs, it's interesting to see just what doctors consider important about a laxative they might use or recommend. Well, a majority of the doctors we heard from had this to say. A laxative should be effective, gentle, as close to natural acting as possible, and a medicine that can be used with complete confidence. Now, X-Lax has been popular with many doctors and millions of people over the years because chocolated X-Lax is effective. 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
1: Is X-Lax in your medicine cabinet?
2: The ledge I had fallen onto was about 15 feet below the narrow, twisting trail and was impossible to climb. Below me was a sheer drop of 100 feet or more. I crouched on the ledge for what seemed like hours before I finally heard the sound of a horse coming up the trail. When it was near, I shouted and the sound stopped. A rope was lowered, and I gratefully clambered to the top. What? Andre?
3: I couldn't do it, Paladin. I don't know why. I thought about it for a long time, but I just couldn't let anybody die like that.
2: Well, you've done a good thing, boy.
3: I think that's the first good thing I've ever done.
2: Andre, why don't you want to go back to your grandmother?
3: I told you why.
2: Now, that's hardly reason enough, since she's going to die. I promised to bring you back to her.
3: I know. I'll go with you.
2: I'll tell you this. After you see her, if you still want to leave, I'll help you.
3: Thanks. But I don't think you'll want to. Not

0: I don't want to go in.
1: Andre, she's an old woman. She wants to see you before she dies.
0: But I don't want to see her. I tell you, you don't know her. She's mean, real mean.
1: Her fierceness frightened you as a boy, but you're a grown man now, Andre.
0: That isn't it. There's something like...
1: What?
0: Nothing.
1: All right, quiet now.
2: Come in.
1: Hello, Countess.
2: Paladin. You've done it.
1: Yes. He's here.
2: I'm so happy you found him, Mr. Paladin. So happy. Come here, Andre. Let me look at you.
1: Well, go on, boy.
3: No. No, don't! Paladin!
1: Why?
2: Stand still, Mr. Paladin! Stand very still! As you can see, I'm an excellent shot.
1: Why? Why would you do a thing like this?
2: You ask me why, you fool. Because he killed my son. He murdered his own father. He desecrated the name of Damerlan.
1: Murdered his own father?
2: Yes, yes, yes.
1: But why?
2: Because he was a weakling. A filthy little weakling. His father gave him a whipping, just a whipping. And he killed him. As the world will never know. The name of Damerlan will not be blackened.
1: The name is already black, Countess.
2: No one will ever know, Paladin. Because you, too, are going to die. You...

0: Oh, I'm so
1: sorry. Oh, Miss Wong.
2: Excuse me.
1: My, but you're in a hurry.
2: Sorry. I go to eat hay boy.
1: Huh? Oh, well, now, I'm glad that you two made up.
2: Yes, sir. After you told me it was only cousin hay boy kiss, Miss Wong was very embarrassed.
1: Well, you didn't have to be. After all, hay boy shouldn't go around kissing pretty girls, cousins or not.
2: Mr. Paladin, hay boy just tried to copy you.
1: Copy me? All right, Miss Wong, now, you tell hay boy when you see him that he has my permission to copy me as long as a pretty girl he kisses

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Tonight's story was specially written for Have Gun, Will Travel by Ray Kemper. Featured in the cast were Vic Perrin, Sam Edwards, and Peggy Weber. 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
6: Here he is, the one, the only...
11: 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George, who's first?
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11: Welcome to You Bet Your Life. 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Viva Smith and David Ewan. Ewan?
12: Ewan, that's right.
11: Ewan. Viva, I've heard of Viva La France and Viva Via, but where'd Viva Smith come from?
13: Well, Groucho, I was born in a little town called Weird City, Kansas.
11: Weird City?
13: And it's not even on the map. Oh. Weir.
11: Weird City, yeah.
13: Weir, W-E-I-R.
11: Oh.
13: It was a coal mining town.
11: Coal mining?
13: Not anymore. They've got all the coal out of the ground now. Do I'm they... a coal miner's daughter, in fact.
11: Oh, you are? You don't look like a coal miner's daughter. At least you're not very lumpy. You're
13: kind of chubby.
11: You're more the bituminous type. Right? And you're David Smith, huh?
12: No, David Ewan.
11: Oh, you're David Ewan?
12: Ewan, that's right.
11: Where are you from, Dave?
12: Well, I was born in Austria, just outside of Vienna, and I came here when I was four. Went to the schools in New York City.
11: What sort of work do you do, Dave?
12: I'm a musicologist.
11: Oh, well, that sounds real classy. What is a music? Is that a piano tuner?
12: Well, I've written about 35 books on music, which have been translated in about 10 languages. And they cover just about every facet of musical activity I've done.
11: Rock and roll?
12: No, not rock and roll, but I did do a book on popular music called Panorama of American Popular Music.
11: Don't you call
12: music.
11: Rock and roll popular music?
12: No, it isn't music.
11: Oh.
12: It isn't popular. It is popular, but it isn't music.
11: Well, let's leave rock and roll out of it for this week. Who is writing music?

0: Yes, well, let's leave rock and roll out of it for this week. Huh? Who is writing music you do like? Who's your favorite composer today?
1: Well, in contemporary American music, I would consider Richard Rodgers.
0: Well, he's great. Why do you consider him as opposed to all the others?
1: Well, my last book is a biography of Richard Rodgers.
0: Oh, I see. Are you married?
1: Yes, I am.
0: Oh. How did you meet your wife, Viva?
1: Viva's not my wife.
0: Oh. Well, who is your wife? How did you meet her and how?
1: I don't really remember how I met her. Probably introduced by my friends.
0: You still regard them as your friends, these people?
1: Yes, I do, because I probably introduced them to their wives.
0: Oh, well, that's one way of getting even. Now, tell us again how you met your wife, and this time, lie about it.
1: Well, I was going to tell you that how she fell in love with me, if you want to know. That I do remember.
0: Well, that I don't believe, but go on.
1: You see, we were just friends.
0: This is one incredible story after another here.
1: Well, this really happened. We were just friends. And one day I happened to tell her that I played poker with the Four Marx Brothers. And she was as crazy about the Four Marx Brothers as I was. So that was the day the love walked in.
0: Well, you couldn't have played poker with the Marx Brothers. None of us ever had any money.
1: But I did.
0: Oh, I see. Well, you sound pretty bitter. You better tell us the whole story now.
1: Well, here's what happened. You were appearing on the Broadway musical stage for the first time. I think it was Alsatia.
0: Yeah, were you married then?
1: No, I was a youngster. 1925, I was born 1907, so I was 18.
0: What went on during this game?
1: Well, I came down to interview you for one of the magazines. And when I came in, you were in costume already, and you were five of you, because there were five brothers then, were playing poker. What I didn't know was that the Four Marx Brothers, playing poker with the Four Marx Brothers is not an orthodox procedure. I was asking you questions, and while you made me punch drunk with your crazy answers, Chico would look into my cards, he signaled to Harpo, and then when Harpo had better cards than I had, he would raise me. And when he had worse cards, he'd tear up his cards, and Chico gave him another five cards. When the game was over, I didn't have an interview and I didn't have any money because I lost $7.
0: Well, that's the Marx Brothers, all right. What'd you do? Did you call the cops?
1: No, I didn't. Chico gave me back the $7.
0: Oh, he did?
1: Oh, yes.
0: Oh, then it couldn't have been the Marx Brothers. Must have been the Dolly Sisters. Well, time is running out, so let's go from the musical world to the financial one and play You Bet Your Life. Now, remember your partner, so you can discuss anything before you make your final conclusion. You selected literature. I'm going to ask you some questions. If you miss two in a row, you're out. If you get four in a row right, you win $1,000. Number one, the first question is, in the 1600s, who wrote the three great comedies, The Silent Woman, The Alchemist, and Volpone?
2: Ben Jonson
0: is right, yes.
3: And you're on the way with one right.
0: In which of Shakespeare's plays was Caliban a character? Caliban.
1: Yes, I know. Midsummer's Night Dream.
0: No, I'm sorry. It's The Tempest.
1: Oh, yes.
3: Well, now we have one wrong. Don't get the next one wrong or the game is over for you.
0: Who wrote the King Solomon's Mines and She, a book called She?
1: King Solomon's Mines and She. Oh, yes, I know. He's right. Rider Haggard?
0: Rider Haggard is right.
3: Scare me. You have one right now.
2: Scare me, too.
0: Now, who wrote Jungle Stories and Kim?
1: That's Kipling.
0: Kipling right. Herring, that's right. No, just Kipling. Yes. Now, what author created Uriah Heep?
1: Uriah Heep, that's Dickens.
0: That's right, Dickens.
3: You're almost there. Get the next one right, and $1,000 is yours.
0: He lies across the ice in what famous novel?
1: Uncle Tom's
0: Cabbage.
3: Warner,
0: is right.
3: $1,000.
0: Now, you've won $1,000. You can keep it and quit, or else you can come back later and try to double your money. You may even get a crack at $10,000. So go over there and sit down and think about it. And if we don't see you later, thanks for being on the show. And you certainly work for that money.
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0: George, what have you got now to
1: Well, Groucho, we have a couple
0: to baffle me.
1: I think this will, too. We have a couple of brothers on deck now. They're Ted and Tom Lagarde. So, boys, you come in, please, and meet Groucho Marx.
0: Welcome to Your Bet Your Life. Say the sacred word and divide an extra $100. It's a common word, something you see every day. Ted and Tom Lagarde, quadruplets, huh?
2: Twins.
0: I thought so, because you're both wearing the same kind of neckties. Where are you boys from?
2: Well, we're from Mackay, North Queensland, Australia.
0: Is that the real McCoy?
2: A lot of people call it Mackay, and a lot of people call it Mackay. It's Scottish.
0: Well, you said the sacred word. You said the sacred word, people, so you and your father each get $50. It's 50 for you and 50 for you, Dad. Are you married, Tom?
2: No, we're single.
0: No, this is Tom, isn't it?
2: I'm Tom.
0: Oh, you're Tom. Well, are you married?
3: No, we're not married.
0: You're not married?
2: No, both single.
0: Why?
3: If we meet
2: a couple of twin girls that we like, we'll...
0: A couple of twins? You mean you want four?
2: No. twin girls. If we meet twin girls, we'll get married.
0: You would? Oh, wouldn't it be confusing for twins to marry twins? You'd never know whether you were kissing your wife or squeezing your sister-in-law. Well, what would you expect from your prospective brides?
2: Well, we'd expect them to be able to cook, wash, clean, knit, darn, socks.
3: Likes to stay home and, you know...
2: Not to be the boss.
0: I see. In other words, what you fellows are looking for are unpaid domestics, is that it? Well, kids, you can forget it. You'll never get married. American girls like to cook, wash, and clean, but not the way you want. What they want to do is cook their husband's goose, wash their hands of the kids, and clean out the joint bank account. I want to thank every bachelor in the audience. Even a couple of married men are applauding. What did you do over there in Australia?
3: Well, we worked on our...
0: Ted? You're Ted.
3: Yeah, I'm Ted, yes.
2: Yeah. We worked.
0: Then you must be Tom,
2: that's
0: huh?
2: That's right.
3: Right, well, ask me the question.
0: Yeah.
3: No, I'll answer the question.
0: Yeah, you keep your trap shut. I've changed my mind. I want to ask you the question. What did you do over there? I've skipped again. I want to go back to you. Huh?
3: Well, we were born on a farm and we cut cane until we were 13.
0: You cut cane until you were 13?
3: Mm-hmm.
0: Where was Abel while this was going on?
2: Sugar cane.
0: Well, I cut school until I was 40, eh?
2: Well, we left home when we were 15. We went to work on a cattle station.
3: Like a ranch.
2: It's like a ranch. We used to drove cattle, round up cattle, dip and earmark and brand and inoculate cattle. It was pretty rough.
3: Pretty rough life. Job.
2: They used to wake us up with the kookaburras that ran
0: about... used to wake you up with a what?
2: Kookaburras, around about 4 o'clock in the morning.
0: What's a kookaburra? Is that an alarm clock?
2: No, it's a bird. It's a bird.
0: The bird calls out?
2: A bird calls out.
0: Is this trained to do this?
3: Tom calls like... he sings out like a kookaburra.
0: Let's hear. How does a kookaburra go? That wouldn't get me out of bed. That would get me under the bed. Well, why did you do this?
2: Well, we thought it was like the movies.
0: You thought waking on a cattle ranch would be like the movie?
2: We were 10 years old, Groucho, before we saw our first picture. Mum drove us into town. It was we used to live way out in the bush, 13 miles, and she drove us into town in this old sulky. It's a kind of a buggy. And we saw a picture. It was a cowboy picture. Oh. And so we thought, well, that's what it would be like. But it was pretty tough.
3: It was rough. We only used to get three.
0: How much did you get?
3: 3 quid a week.
2: Four. We used to get £4. 4 quid a week.
3: 3 quid a week we used to get.
2: We used to get 4 quid a week.
3: We used to get 3 quid a week and our tucker.
0: You got your tucker?
3: Yeah.
0: I didn't know Sophie was in Australia at that time. Well, what did you do after that, Tom?
2: Tucker is...
0: You got Sophie Tucker, and what did you got 4 quid and you got Tucker?
2: We went to Bubba Wubba.
0: You went to where?
2: Bubba Wubba.
0: Well, cut out the baby talk. Now, let's say you're a grown-up man. Right?
2: Bubba Wubba, and we competed in a rodeo. Was our first rodeo event experience. We broke our wrists and busted our knees. We had a real rough time, but at least we got our Tucker and our expenses, bakshi. Uh-huh.
0: Bakshi, what's that? That's is that anything like a quid?
2: No, it's a, it's free. Bakshi
3: means,
2: is
3: free.
2: Means free.
0: Oh, gratis, eh? What are your plans now? What would you like to do?
2: We'd like to get in the movies.
3: In the movies.
0: In the movies?
2: Mm-hmm.
0: Well, the second show at the Pantages starts at 9:50. Okay. Well, let's see if you're qualified to be movie cowboys. Can you ride?
3: Yeah, we can ride.
0: Good?
3: Yeah, fairly good.
0: Can you rope?
2: Yeah.
3: Yes.
2: No, not real good, but we can do a bit.
0: Can you bulldog a steer?
3: Sure. Yeah.
0: Can you steer a bulldog?
3: No, beg your pardon.
0: Well, if you can do all these things, you don't belong in Western movies. You belong on a TV panel show. No, it was nice having you up here, and you're real talented, and I wish you lots of success, and I'm sure you're going to have it.
2: Thanks.
0: Now, let's see how well you can do in the quiz, and let's hope you do well. You selected professions of famous people. If I'll ask you some questions, if you miss two in a row, you're out. If you get four in a row right, you win $1,000. Remember, before you answer, talk it over with your brother. Eh?
2: Righty.
0: Yeah, give me the profession of Chester W. Nimitz. N-I-M-I-T-Z.
2: Nimitz. You heard of Nimitz? We never heard of the guy
3: is
2: in the life before.
3: American, is he American? Groucho?
0: Yeah.
2: American.
0: Such is fame, huh?
2: Well, let's take a guess at Nimitz. He's anything to do with science?
0: He was the admiral of the Pacific Fleet. He was the head of the whole Pacific Fleet.
1: Well, unfortunately, you didn't know that, so you have one wrong.
2: Righty.
0: If you don't know Nimitz, I'm afraid to ask you the next one. All right, who was George Arliss?
2: George Arliss.
0: What was his profession?
2: He was a...
0: A-R-L-I-S-S.
2: George Arliss.
3: Wasn't he in... He was in show business.
0: Yes, that's right.
1: On the right track now. You have one right. Get three more right, and you'll have $1,000.
0: You fellas make me nervous. What was Sir Arthur Sullivan's profession?
2: Sir Arthur Sullivan.
0: Oh, why did you pick this?
2: Well, all the categories were so we complicated.
0: Oh, this is very simple, apparently. Yeah?
3: Sullivan.
2: It's too late.
3: In the Parliament. He's a parliamentarian.
0: Oh, Gilbert and Sullivan, the composer. What was Jan Paderewski's profession?
2: Jan Paderewski, he was a great composer.
0: Yeah, well, you're right.
1: You have one right now.
0: I'll find something on here.
2: Okay.
0: Who was Les Darcy?
2: Les Darcy's a great fighter.
3: Fighter.
0: From where?
2: From Australia.
0: That's right.
1: You have two right now. Only two more to go.
0: Name the capital of Australia.
2: Canberra.
0: It's not on here. I just made that up. Les Darcy isn't on here either. All right. In what field is the name Frank Lloyd Wright famous?
2: Frank Lloyd Wright.
0: Yeah.
3: A writer?
2: No. Don't say that, a writer.
0: Probably the world's most famous architect.
3: Oh, right, dear.
1: Well, now we're back to one wrong again.
0: I think I'll go back to what was the capital of Australia?
1: You have one wrong. Don't get this one wrong.
0: What did Vincent Van Gogh do? Van Gogh. G-O-G-H.
2: In science?
0: I don't know what he did in science, but that wasn't his profession.
2: What was...
0: He's a famous painter. Don't you remember he cut off one of his ears so he could see better?
1: You got two wrong in a row.
0: I'm sorry, you missed two in a row. We certainly gave you many opportunities here.
2: Sure, we appreciate it.
0: We don't want you to go away broke. You won $100, haven't you?
2: Sure.
3: Already.
0: Here's a chance to win another 100. Are you ready? No help in the audience, because this is a tough one. From what large animal do we get whalebone?
3: What?
0: Canberra is right.
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5: In centuries past, this was the sound that used to get the news around. Yes, in centuries past, the people on one side of the hill beat the drum to share the news of the world with the people on the other side of the hill. And since the world in those days was a smaller, more easygoing world, this was enough to get the news around. Ours is a chaotic age with critical events flashing across the face of the earth. Fortunately for us, we can keep up with these events because we have at our fingertips the fastest means of communication ever devised. We have radio. And NBC Radio, with news on the hour, keeps you alerted to world events wherever they happen, as soon as they happen. From ages primitive to present, people have wanted to keep up with events. And in our day and age, this is the sound that really gets the news around. This is Leon Pearson inviting you to keep up with the news on the hour all day, every day, over most of these NBC stations.
0: All right, George, we're ready to see who wants to get a crack at all this money. Will you bring out the first couple?
1: All right, Groucho, Viva Smith and David Ewan. Would you come back, please?
0: You won $1,000 so far. If you decide to try for the 10 and you fail, you wind up with a total of 500. What are you going to do?
6: I'll try for it.
0: You, what about you?
7: Well, Groucho, I'll just keep the 500.
0: Well, that's your privilege. You're not going ahead. That's your privilege. Congratulations on winning the $500. Now take a seat over there
7: Thanks.
0: And watch the fireworks.
7: Thank you.
0: You're ready to go to try for the big question.
6: Yes, I'd like to try.
0: Think of a number between 1 and 10.
6: 7.
0: Give the wheel a twist.

number was 7. It landed on 3. So this question is worth $1,000. I'm sure you're aware that Columbus sailed in 1492 and discovered the New World. But for $1,000, tell me the name of the Spanish port from which he sailed on his historic voyage.

0: Take a guess.
1: Well, I know that this city is not in Spain, but I always thought he sailed from Lisbon.
0: No, it's Palos. P-A-L-O-S. Palos, Spain. Sorry you missed it, but you wind up with $250. Congratulations, and thanks for being with us.
2: 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Directed by Robert Dwan and Bernie Smith. Music by Jack Meekin. This is George Fenneman reminding you to tune in again next week, same time, same station, to hear the one, the only Groucho. And see Groucho every Thursday evening on NBC television. 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

You know, some marmalades get some of their tang from added flavoring. While Robertson's Golden Shred gets all of its tang from Seville oranges. What would you rather have for breakfast?

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1: 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We last heard of Sonny and Buddy as they were standing with Doc and Charcoal in the middle of the road, helpless, as the bandit car carrying Betty fast disappears. Now we find our adventurers chasing the kidnapper's car.
2: There goes them bandits with Miss Betty. They sure enough means business.
3: Oh, don't let them take Betty, Mr. Doc. They might kill her.
4: Please get her back. Give them the $500 if you've got it. Do anything to get Betty back.
5: All right, I'll give them the money. Catch up with them, Charcoal. Blow the horn.
4: Mm-hmm.
5: Keep blowing it until you attract their attention.
4: Mm-hmm.
5: Tell them they can have the $500 now.
4: Mm-hmm.
3: Hurry, Charcoal. Go as fast as you can. Don't lose sight of them.
4: Keep blowing the horn, Charcoal, so they hear you and stop.
5: Faster, Charcoal. Step on it.
3: Yes, Charcoal. Can't you go faster? Look, they're almost out of sight.
2: I'm going as fast as I can now.
5: Well, move over and let me have the wheel. I know I can get more speed out of this car than you're getting.
3: They keep speeding up. Oh, if they could only hear the horn.
4: Mr. Doc, maybe they think we're chasing them because we want to turn them over to the police. If we could just let them know that we wanted to give them the money, they might stop. Isn't there any way we can signal them?
3: I'm going to try.
5: No, don't try. Get back there. You'll have to fall off and get hurt.
4: Do you still see them, Sonny?
3: Yes. Look, there they go. They're turning off into a side road. Betty! Betty!
5: Oh, she can't hear you. Oh, confound this car. Why won't it speed up? I'm afraid we've lost it.
3: Here, turn in this road. This is the way they went.
5: Well, there are two roads here. Which fork of the road did they take?
4: Why, I don't know. I couldn't see them after they made the turn.
5: Well, we'll try this one. It looks like it's traveled most.
2: Look at yonder, Mr. Doc. What is that ahead of us stretched across the road?
5: Well, get out and see what it is, Charcoal.
4: It's a log. This is a closed road.
5: Well, the bandits evidently didn't take this road. They must have turned off the forks. We'll go back that way.
3: Look here, Doc. Look what I found on the road, right by the log.
5: A lady's handkerchief.
4: With a ring tied to it. Why, that's Betty's ring. That's the one we gave her when she joined our club.
3: That's it. Don't you see? Betty tied the ring to the handkerchief and dropped it as a sort of clue for us to follow, hoping we'd find it.
4: She figured we'd stop here at this log, so she dropped the ring for a signal.
5: Which means that they did take this road.
4: Of course they did. And this log was just put here to throw us off the track.
3: That's it.
5: Well, we'll soon find out. Here, Charcoal, help me lift this log off the road. Hurry.
3: Can we help?
5: No. You boys get back in the car because we don't want to lose any time. All right, Charcoal, take hold of that end of the log.
2: Mm-mm. Sure is heavy, ain't it? Up she goes, and away she goes. That's one obstacle out of the way.
5: All right, come on now, and let's get going. That other car has a good start on us.
4: I'll bet anything the bandits put that log there just so they could get a good start on us.
3: Of course they did. They knew we'd follow them, and they put that log there to slow us up. Oh, gee, I hope Betty knows we're following her so she won't lose hope.
4: She must know that we're following her. Why would she drop the handkerchief with a ring tied to it?
3: Well, keep on the lookout, because she may leave another sign.
5: What's that ahead of us?
3: It's a man standing in the road, waving his arm.
4: He's trying to wave us down.
2: Buddy,
5: hand me my gun back there. This may mean trouble. Slow down, Charcoal, and let's see what this man wants. What's the trouble, mister?
2: Un automóvil pasó con una muchacha gritándolo. Tiró esta carta.
5: Mexican and he can't speak English. Can you boys understand or speak Spanish?
4: Well, I can a little. ¿Qué dice usted?
2: Hace un rato que un automóvil pasó en esta dirección con una muchacha gritó y tiró esta carta.
4: He says something about a girl in an automobile screaming and dropping this letter.
5: Let's see the letter.
3: Why, that's our letter. The one Betty wrote for us to our mother. She was writing it when the bandits came.
4: Well, this proves we're on the right trail, all right. She dropped this for a second signal.
3: Look, there's something written on the envelope. Letters of the alphabet. Buddy, it's the secret code of our club. Get a paper and pencil and figure out the message as I call out the letters.
4: Okay, I'm ready.
3: All right. DZGXS-ULI-HVXIVG-HRTM-YY- And it's signed Betty. Got it figured out, buddy?
4: Yeah. It says, watch for secret sign BB.
3: And look, there's something written on the back of the envelope. It's in Betty's handwriting. Read it, Doc.
5: Yes, it's from Betty, all right. She says, Dad, the bandits know you are following them and have ordered me to write this note. If you are ready to pay the $500 they demand at once, place the money in an old coffee can which you will find on the mantelpiece in a little shack at the top of the hill. Then drive your car to the foot of the hill, blow your horn 3 times, and that will be the signal that the money is paid. Wait there, and I will be released as soon as they find the money. But they warn you not to try to trick them if you ever wish to see me alive again. Ned, please do as they ask.
4: You're going to do it, aren't you, Doc?
3: You must do it if you don't want them to harm Betty.
5: Of course I'm going to leave the money. I'd give them $10,000 if I had it, just to get Betty back. Shack at top of hill. Oh, Buddy, ask the Mexican boy if the car with the girl went straight ahead.
4: Fue el automóvil en esta dirección?
6: Sí, señor.
4: Muchas gracias.
5: Here, Buddy, give him this dollar for his information.
4: All right. Aquí está un peso por su información.
6: Gracias, señor.
5: Now, keep a sharp lookout for all shacks.
3: Look, isn't that a shack just ahead of us? See, behind those mesquite trees?
2: Lord, the mother, I sure is getting nervous, Mr. Doc.
3: Well, you'll have to keep up your nerve now, Charcoal. You'll need it.
2: I'm so scared that the chills are running up and down my spine like a window shade.
5: Stop the car right here, Charcoal. There's a shack right there.
4: Come on, Sonny, and don't forget what Betty said. Keep on the lookout for the secret sign BB's.
5: Do you see the secret sign anywhere?
3: Not yet. Buddy, you go around that side of the house, and I'll go this way.
4: Okay, Sonny, and hurry.
3: All right.
5: See it, boys?
3: No, it's not around here.
4: Here it is. I found it. Here's a BB on the window.
3: Oh, boy, we found her. Open the door quickly and see if Betty's inside.
5: Wait a minute, boys. Let me go inside first. You can't tell who may be hiding in that shack. Okay, the shack is empty. Come on in, boys.
4: And look, there's the coffee can that Betty spoke about. There on the mantle.
5: Well, give it to me. Quickly, let me put in the money. $500. Well, it just about breaks me, but I don't care if I only get Betty back.
3: Now put the can back on the mantle, and let's hurry to the foot of the hill and give the signal. Come on, let's go.
4: Get going, Charcoal, and make it snappy.
2: I was just thinking how funny it would be if some old tramp would come wandering in that shack and get hold of that money.
3: Well, what would be funny about it? You'd know it didn't belong to him.
2: Yeah, but suppose you come inside of some inserted old cabin and found $500 in an empty coffee can. You'd take it, wouldn't you? Of course you would. Your mama didn't raise no dumb children.
4: Besides, no one would have a chance to get in that cabin because those men are very likely watching every move we make.
3: Just think. The bandits may be standing behind one of those trees right now. And maybe they have guns pointed at us.
2: Oh, Lord of Mother, Sonny, don't say that. Does you want me to drop dead right here at this steering wheel?
5: Okay, Charcoal. We're at the foot of the hill. Stop the car and give the signal. Betty said to blow the horn 3 times, didn't she?
2: Yes, sir. And here I goes.
4: What's the matter, Charcoal?
3: What are you waiting for?
5: Why don't you blow the horn?
2: I can't. It won't blow.
4: Won't blow?
2: I reckon we blowed it so much when we were chasing them bandits that we must have broke it.
5: Oh, why would that horn fail to work at a time like this? Just when so much depends on it. Get out of the way and let me see if I can fix it.
3: Oh, now the bandits are liable to think we're not going to give them the money, and they may harm Betty.
5: I think I found the trouble. It's just a loose wire. Everybody make a wish that the horn works this time. Here goes.
2: Never did sound so sweet before.
4: I wonder how long it'll be before they let Betty go.
3: Well, the note said as soon as they received the money.
5: Oh, why doesn't she hurry? I can't stand the suspense much longer. I never realized until now just how much Betty means to me.
3: Well, Mr. Doc, you can see now how our mother feels about us and why we're so anxious to let her know where we are.
5: Yes, but that's different. You boys are safe with me.
4: Yes, but our mother doesn't know that. Listen. It's Betty!
7: Dad! Dad! Where are you?
5: Here we are, Betty, at the foot of the hill.
7: Dad! Dad!
3: There she is. I see her. Dad! Come on, let's go meet her.
5: Oh, come on, boys. Let's meet her. Betty! Betty!
4: Betty! Betty!
3: Betty! Oh, Betty!
5: Betty!
3: Betty!
5: Betty! Betty! Betty! Betty! Betty! Betty! Betty!
7: You're safe.
5: Come inside the house car and lie down and rest and tell us about your experience.
7: Oh, Daddy. Daddy, I'm so happy. I don't know what to do. To laugh or cry.
3: Gee, Betty, don't cry.
4: No, don't cry, Betty. You're not supposed to cry when you're happy. Gosh, we're too excited to cry.
3: Oh, I don't think I've ever been so excited before.
2: I ain't been so excited since the hogs ate up my little brother.
4: Charcoal. See, Betty, did the bandits hurt you?
3: Did they get the $500 that Dad left in the coffee can?
4: Betty, tell us what the bandits said and did.
3: Yeah.
7: Well, when we arrived at the shack at the top of the hill, the bandits declared they would get even with Dad if he refused to give them the $500. They were planning different ways of getting even with him. I was sitting there trembling, begging and pleading with them to let me go. Suddenly, one of the bandits started coming towards me, his eyes blazing with anger at the thought of losing the money. He kept coming nearer, nearer, nearer. Suddenly, I looked up and...
3: What's the matter?
7: Look! Look!
6: What? Where? Look,
7: there! That face at the window!
3: Oh! What's happened to her?
5: Betty, speak
6: Betty,
5: to me, dear.
6: What's the matter?
3: Is she
5: bad? Betty,
3: come here. Betty, what's the matter with her?
5: Get some water quickly.
1: Whose face did Betty see at the window of the house car? We'll know positively in the next chapter of The Adventures of Sonny and Buddy. You heard Doc say that he didn't realize how dear Betty was to him until she was gone. And there is the moral in tonight's episode. Be as kind, good, and obedient as you can to those whom you love. And then when they're gone, you'll have no regrets. Ask your mother if this isn't true.

I came across Mr. Kipling in the meadow by the church. If I've painted that spire once, he said, I've painted it a dozen times. He offered me an apple pie. An artist needs inspiration, he explained. Golden shortcrust pastry, delicious apple filling, and just the right amount of sugar sprinkled on top. But then, when it comes to the little details, Mr. Kipling does have an exceedingly good eye.

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3: I hope you're not hungry, dear Henry, I've just burnt the roast and I've ruined the sponge.
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3: Henry, I've got me secret supplies.
4: You don't mean...
3: Polo mints.
4: Yum, yum.
5: I came across Mr. Kipling in the meadow by the church. 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An artist needs inspiration, he explained. 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

0: The Adventures of Tintin by Hergé, dramatized by Simon Eastwood. 2, The Secret of the Unicorn.
1: To the Editor, from Tintin, famous boy reporter. Subject, clues to missing treasure. Little did I suspect that the model ship I bought for my friend, Captain Haddock, would hold the secret to the whereabouts of missing treasure, and that I would have to confront those who would do anything to stop me from finding it.
2: An alarming rise in the number of pickpockets have been reported in the past few weeks. The police are using their best men to put a stop to this public scandal.
3: Eyes peeled, Thompson. We must catch these fiendish crooks. Quite right, Thompson. As guardians of public order, we must bring these crooks to books.
4: I say.
3: Look, crooks, gadzooks, no, Tintin.
4: I say.
5: Snowy?
6: All right. I wish you could hear me speak. I could tell you, I was trying to have a peaceful scratch.
5: Look, on that stall, Snowy, isn't that a fine ship?
6: I'd prefer it if it was a bone.
5: It really is a beauty. I've a good mind to buy it for Captain Haddock.
4: Tintin!
5: Why, it's the Thompson twins. What are you doing here? Looking for bargains?
3: Highly confidential. Special operations. Pickpockets, to be precise. None's the word.
4: How much for those walking sticks, my good man?
2: £5 for the lot, mate.
3: £4. £3.50.
2: All right, £4.50, but I'm robbing myself.
4: See, war's got to haggle a bit in this market. Take my money, my good man. My wallet's been stolen.
6: Oh, surprise, surprise.
3: But that's absurd. You must have let it at home. Or perhaps you've lost it.
4: Lost it? No, I'm sure someone's stolen it.
3: Here. Hold these sticks. I'll pay. Oh, I say. Mine's gone too.
6: Now there's a coincidence.
4: You really should take more care, Thompson.
3: Be precise.
5: Here, let me pay for them.
3: Oh, thanks very much, Tintin. We'll pay you back tomorrow.
4: Indeed we will. We're going to find a policeman straight away. Goodbye.
5: Goodbye. Goodbye. What a pair. Now, could you tell me how much this ship is, please?
2: £15. It's a unique specimen.
5: £10.
2: Done. Yours for a ten.
7: How much is that ship?
2: Sorry, mate. I've just sold it to this young gentleman.
7: I'll buy it from you.
5: I'm sorry, but it's not for sale.
7: Well, how much did you pay? I'll give you double for it.
5: Thanks, but I'm keeping it.
7: You can't refuse £30.
5: I'm sorry.
7: £40.
5: No.
7: £50.
2: £50, I'll have it back.
7: £50?
5: Look here, I want to give this to a friend of mine. I'm not selling it, so please don't pester me any more. Come on, Snowy. Let's go home.
1: It really is superb. I'll put it on the table for now. Captain Haddock will be delighted.
6: But you think of all the bones you could have bought for £10.
5: I wonder why that man was so keen to buy my ship.
6: Let alone 50.
5: All right. I expect that's the captain now.
8: I apologize. It's me again. Forgive me if I'm insistent, but I'm a collector, you see, and I would be so very grateful if you would agree to sell me your ship.
5: I've already told you I bought it for a friend.
8: Exactly. Now, I have other ships just as good as yours, and we could exchange them so that you're...
5: Please, it's no good. Don't go on. I'm keeping it.
8: Very well. But I think you're making a big mistake. Perhaps you'll change your mind.
5: I shouldn't count on it.
8: Well, I shall hope. I feel sure our paths will cross again.
5: That's as may be. For now, though, goodbye, sir. Snowy, what have you done? You've knocked it to the ground.
6: I was just trying to get a closer look.
5: The mast broken. How many times have I told you not to climb on the table?
6: Sorry.
5: Oh, this time it must be the captain.
9: How are you?
5: Hello, Captain Haddock. How wonderful to see you. Come on in. I've got a surprise for you over here.
9: Tintin, what a magnificent ship. And thundering typhoons. Where did you find it?
5: In the Old Street Market. Why?
9: It was a remarkable coincidence. Imagine... No, come with me back to my place. Then you'll see. Now, look at this painting.
5: Is that you?
9: No, it's one of my ancestors, Sir Francis Haddock. He lived in the reign of Charles II. But just take a closer look at that ship in the background.
5: Why, it's just like the one I bought.
9: Exactly. It's the same ship. It's identical. Don't you think that's remarkable?
5: There's a name here on the ship. Look, in tiny letters. Unicorn.
9: So there is. Unicorn. I've never noticed it.
5: Maybe there's a name on mine, too. We should have brought it along. Wait here. I'll go and fetch it.
6: Oh, dear. I have the feeling this is the start of another adventure.
5: Great snakes. The place has been ransacked. The gangsters. What have they done to my books?
6: I certainly haven't been reading them.
5: And the unicorn. Look, Snow, it's been smashed to pieces. But why and by whom?
6: Hold on. I'll just get my crystal ball out.
5: Very queer thieves. They haven't taken a thing. They've only searched the place. I wonder what they were looking for. Anyway, it's getting late. We'll see Captain Haddock tomorrow. I'll clear up in the morning. Let's go to bed. Goodness, what a mess.
10: Coming.
5: Well, Thompson and Thompson, good morning. Shouldn't you be looking for pickpockets?
3: Good morning, Tintin. We've come to pay you the money for those sticks. We called on you last night, but you were out.
5: Did you get your wallets back?
3: I'm afraid not, but I bought a new one this morning, and goodness gracious, I've been robbed again.
6: I would never have guessed.
3: Why? Mine's gone too.
6: You don't say.
3: Great Scotland Yard. That man we met last night outside Tintin's door. I remember now. He bumped into me.
5: He bumped into me too. What was he like?
3: My tall, coarse features, black hair, small black moustache.
5: To be precise, a scoundrel. That's him. The man who tried to buy the unicorn off me.
3: Get him. To be precise. Let's nail the bounder.
5: But he couldn't have stolen your wallets last night, gentlemen. You only bought them this morning.
3: Yes, there's something in what you say. A miserable thief, a brand new wallet. Come along, Thompson. We must find a policeman.
6: Watch out for the step.
5: Oh!
6: Too late.
3: He's right. We must report this at once.
6: Yes, watch out for the... Oh! Too late again.
11: Hey, Thompson! Wait for me!
5: Poor old Thompsons. They do have rotten luck. Oh, well. Let's try and get this mess sorted out.
6: Oh, there's something under here, Tintin.
5: A cigarette under that chest, but I don't smoke. Why, it's not a cigarette. It's a scroll of parchment. Let's have a closer look at it. Three brothers joined. Three unicorns in company, sailing in the noonday sun, will speak. For 'tis from the light that light will dawn, and then shines forth the eagle's cross. Oh, it's all gibberish.
6: Sounds good, though.
5: And where on earth did this parchment come from, anyway? Great snakes! I've got it! It must have been rolled up inside the mast of the ship. It then fell out when Snowy broke the mast.
6: It's all right, you don't have to remind me.
5: And rolled under the chest, which explains something else. Whoever smashed my ship knew that the parchment was hidden there. When he discovered the scroll had gone, he thought I must have found it. That's why he ransacked the rest of my flat.
6: Tintin, you're a real Sherlock Holmes.
5: But who could it have been? Why, of course, the man who tried to buy the unicorn off me. The Thompsons saw him outside my door last night. I knew there was something strange about him. Mm-hmm. But why was he so anxious to get hold of it? Unless... Yes, that must be it. What? There's no other answer. Quick, Snowy, we must see the captain.
6: Why? What is it now?
5: Treasure, Snowy. Come on. This is going to be a treasure hunt. Captain? Captain, it's Tintin.
9: Avast, you dogs, sea cucumbers, baboons, buccaneers, filibusters, bagpipers, gallows fodder.
8: Oh, dear, I had a few to drink.
5: Calm yourself, Captain.
9: We've won. Let's get him on the run. Yoo-hoo-hoo, and a bottle of rum.
5: What's all this play acting for? Why the costume?
9: This isn't play acting. Come in and you'll understand. Now then. You see that man in the painting?
5: Yes, Sir Francis Haddock. What about him?
9: Sir Francis, one of the West Country Haddocks.
5: Oh.
9: Well, last night when I was thinking about this strange business of the ships, I suddenly remembered that up in the attic I had an old sea chest belonging to my ancestor. In the chest I found this hat and cutlass, and also...
5: I know. Treasure. Or a treasure map.
9: No, not treasure. Old manuscripts. Look. I started reading them yesterday evening and read all night. I was still reading when you came in. That's why you found me a little overexcited. But what a story! Just listen to this.
6: Why doesn't he take that silly hat off?
9: It is the year 1676. The Unicorn, a valiant ship of King Charles II's fleet, under the command of Sir Francis Haddock, has left Barbados in the West Indies and set sail for home. She carries a cargo. Well, anyway, there's a good deal of rum aboard.
6: Some things never change.
9: 2 days at sea, a good stiff breeze, and the Unicorn is reaching on the starboard deck. Suddenly, there's a hail aloft.
12: Hail on the port quarter!
13: Hail on the port quarter!
14: Hail on the port quarter!
9: A pirate ship cuts across the Unicorn's bows. Sir Francis reacts immediately.
12: Ready about! Let go the braces!
14: Sir.
12: Beat the quarters! Gunners, fire at the bell!
9: Close hold, the enemy falls in line astern with the Unicorn. She draws closer. Then suddenly, not more than half a cable's length away, she slips from under the Unicorn's poop.
6: Ooh, that must have been painful.
9: Then she resumes her course. The two ships are now alongside. The boarders prepare for action. Grappling irons are hurled from the enemy ship. With hideous yells, the pirates scream aboard the Unicorn. A mighty battle ensues. Single-handedly, Sir Francis manages to slay a dozen pirates.
12: Hey, Daniel Swamp!
9: And you fight! Finally, he's overcome.
12: You'll pay better!
9: The pirates become masters of the ship. They hoist the Jolly Roger, and no quarter is given. Every man Jack walks the plank.
5: And Sir Francis?
9: Sir Francis, yes. When he comes round, he finds himself securely lashed to his own mast. Oh, he suffers terribly.
5: From torture, of course.
9: No, from thirst. Ah, oh, poor man, how he suffered. Then a man approaches him wearing a crimson cloak embroidered with a skull. He is the pirate chief. He comes nearer, his breath reeking of rum.
15: Regard me well, dog. I am Red Rackham.
9: And I am Sir Francis Haddock.
15: Listen to me. More than half my crew are dead or wounded. My ship is foundering damaged by your cannon fire. She's sinking. So my men are transferring to this ship the booty we captured from a Spaniard 3 days ago. And what booty? Diamonds worth more than 6 times a king's ransom.
9: Did you come here just to tell me that?
15: No, that's not why I came. I came to tell you that those who annoy me pay dearly for their folly. Tomorrow morning I shall hand you over to my crew.
9: I spit on you, scum.
15: That's as may be. But that flock of lambs know just how to administer a lingering death.
9: Towards nightfall, the Unicorn with her pirate crew sight a small island. She drops anchor in a sheltered cove. The pirates find the Unicorn's cargo of rum, broach the casks, and make themselves abominably drunk.
6: Like that.
9: Meanwhile, Sir Francis, struggling desperately, manages to free himself. He creeps down into the magazine, where the ship's gunpowder and shot is stored. Well, now, that'll make the party go with a bang. Oh, I must make haste before she goes up.
16: Hail, old brother!
9: Sir Francis slips over the side of the Unicorn and into the Jolly Roger's jolly boat. The last sounds he hears from the Unicorn come from 2 drunken pirates.
17: Just look at that jolly boat over there. It's going away.
18: You're drunk, you are.
9: And then it's all over. Oh, perished the unicorn. And of all the pirates aboard her, not one escaped with his life.
5: What happened to Sir Francis after that?
9: He made friends with the natives on a nearby island and lived among them for 2 years. Then he was picked up by a ship which carried him back home. There, his journal ends. But now comes the strangest part of the whole story.
6: You mean it can get stranger?
9: On the last page of the manuscript is a sort of will, in which he bequeaths to each of his 3 sons a model built and rigged by himself. A model of the very ship he once blew up rather than leave it to the pirates. There's one funny detail. He tells his sons to move the mainmast slightly aft on each model. Thus, he concludes, the truth will out.
5: That's it, Captain. Red Rackham's treasure will be ours.
9: What do you mean?
5: I mean that I happen to have one of those scrolls. Snowy moved the mainmast aft for me.
6: But do I get any credit?
5: Look, here in my wallet. Someone's stolen it.
6: Oh, this is getting ridiculous.
9: Stolen it?
5: But I'm sure that if we can collect the 3 scrolls together, then we shall find Red Rackham's diamonds.
9: And how do we go about doing that?
5: Good question. First of all, I must...
6: Give Snowy a drink.
5: Report my wallet's been stolen.
9: Oh, I'll come with you.
19: Oh, Mr. Tintin.
5: Yes, what? Why, it's the man who tried to buy the unicorn from me.
9: So you're the villain.
19: Please. It's very important. My name is Barnaby.
20: I'd like a word with you, Mr. Tintin. But not here, if you don't mind. It would be quieter inside.
5: All right, but... Captain Helmy, smack and shot. What's going on? Who are you?
19: I want it. Look, I want it.
5: Quick. It's not there.
9: Must have been stolen.
6: How did it get him beyond a joke?
20: You must take care. They'll kill you, too.
5: Who? Who are they? Tell us.
20: Up there.
9: Sparrows? Why is he pointing at sparrows?
5: What do you mean? Crumbs, he's fainted. Ah, good morning, Captain. Come in. I'm just telephoning the hospital for news of the wounded man.
9: That's no good. He's dead.
5: Hello, is that the house surgeon? This is Tintin. Still unconscious?
9: What?
5: Is there any hope? A little? Oh, yes, thank you. Goodbye.
9: But look here, it says in the paper that he's dead.
5: Yes, the papers were told he died. That's so the crooks will believe he didn't give them away, so they won't be on their guard.
9: Ah, fiendishly clever. But I wonder what the poor chap meant pointing at those sparrows.
6: Perhaps he wasn't feeling too chirpy.
5: I don't know, Captain. It's all very mysterious. To be precise, very mysterious, as the Thompsons would say. Hello? Ah, we were just talking about you. Yes, what? That's amazing. I'll come at once. Come with me, Captain. We're off to the police station.
9: What for?
5: The Thompsons have found my wallet. There's no mistake, it's mine, all right.
20: He had 7 in his pockets. The day's tickets, no doubt.
5: Here's the parchment from the unicorn's mast. Look, Captain.
9: Splendid!
5: Oh, if only our injured man's wallet had been found. Tell me, how did you manage to catch the thief?
20: Catch him? Well, to be quite honest, we only managed to catch his morning coat. You see, I was attached to my wallet via an elastic band, so when he snatched the wallet, he took me with him. Unfortunately, when we grabbed him, he slipped out of his coat. To be precise, he gave us the slip.
5: Look at this label. It's got a number on it. That means the coat has been to the cleaners recently.
20: Goodness, you're right. So, to find the thief's name and address, we've only got to trace the cleaners who use this label. Quick, we'll start hunting, to be precise, at once.
5: While the Thompsons set out to bring the wallet thief to justice, for 3 days I pondered the whereabouts of Barnaby's mysterious would-be assassins. Perhaps it was they who held the 2 missing parchments. On the 4th day, Snowy and I were sitting contemplating early retirement, when out of the blue, someone came to the door. I wonder who that can be.
21: Mr. Tintin, here's the new bath you ordered.
5: I haven't ordered anything.
21: But it's addressed to you. Look.
5: So it is. May I look inside?
22: Right. Chloroform's done the trick. Quick, shove him in the crate and put him in a van.
21: You're right.
6: They're kidnapping Tintin.
22: Back on the tide, we'll end up in a stew.
21: Let's get in the van.
22: Right. Shut up.
6: Don't think you can get rid of me that easily, you thugs. Don't worry, Tintin. I'll save you. Tintin! Tintin! Tintin!
0: Wake up, Tintin. Wake up.
5: Where am I?
0: In the cellars.
5: I wasn't dreaming. Someone spoke.
0: Yes. Can you see the speaking tube?
5: Who are you and what do you want with me?
0: You must allow me to remain anonymous. I want to know where you have hidden the two parchments Barnaby stole from me.
5: Me? But I never had more than one.
0: Come on now, be sensible. I collected two of the three scrolls, but that traitor Barnaby, whose job it was to find the third, decided to take them from me and see if you would offer him a better deal than I had. I now have the one that you found. Where are the other two?
5: How should I know? In Barnaby's wallet, probably, which was stolen.
0: Come, come, you'll have to do better than that. I'll give you 2 hours to tell me where you hid those scrolls.
5: But I tell you... Hello? Oh, he's cut off, the gangster. How do I get out of this one?
6: Hang on, Tintin. I'm coming to the rescue. That's the trouble with being a dog. You can't hitch a lift.
5: Oh, 1 hour now. 1 hour to get out of here. How can I do it? I wonder if I could use this fallen beam as a battering ram against the wall. First, I'd better block up the speaking tube with my handkerchief. Then no one will hear any noises I may make. Now, if I knot these sheets and blankets together, tie one end to the beam, and loop the other end through that iron ring in the ceiling, I might just have a chance.
6: What I said about early retirement, Tintin. Yeah, I meant it.
3: Don't worry, George. He'll talk.
6: Did you hear that, Max?
3: Yes, a muffled thud. Took the whole house.
6: Egad, there it is again.
3: That's odd. Sounded as if it came from the cellars. Mm. By thunder, it must be Tintin. Come on, George. We'll see what's happening.
5: Time to lose. What's through here? Why, it's another room, like a museum full of artifacts.
2: Over there. By thunder, he's rammed a hole for the wall.
5: Oh, no, they're onto me. I'll have to hide.
2: There's plenty of hiding places, but he won't get far.
5: He's right. The statue won't keep me covered for long.
2: You might as well make it easy for yourself, Tintin.
5: Our counting frame. It's my only chance. I'll smash it and let the beads do the rest. Here I am, gentlemen, and here you are. Now, back through the wall. I'm in luck. They left the door open. And the keys are still in it. And now, tough guys, it's your turn to be locked in. Now to find some assistance. This must be the study. And there's the speaking tube. So this is where my hosts were talking to me from. What's this letter? Messrs. M and G. Bird, antique dealers, Marlin Spike Hall, Marlinshire. Bird! Now I see what Barnaby meant when he was pointing at the birds. He was giving us the name of his attackers. I must ring up the captain. Come on, captain, come on.
4: Excuse me, sir. I'm Nestor, butler to Mr. Bird. May I ask what you're doing here?
5: I'm Mr. Bird's new secretary. Didn't you know?
4: Oh, no, I didn't.
23: Captain Haddock speaking.
5: Captain, it's Tintin.
23: Tintin, where are you?
0: Hello, Nestor. A young ruffian has broken into the house.
5: The speaking tube.
0: Stop him,

0: young ruffian has broken into the house.
1: They're speaking to you.
0: Don't let him get away.
1: Hello, Captain. I'm at Marlin Spike Hall. Bring the police.
2: In Greece?
1: Not in Greece. In Marlin Spike Hall.
3: Stop that telephone.
2: What's going on? Starling's Bike?
1: Marlin Spike, Captain. Marlin Spike Hall.
3: Robert!
2: Martin's Bike?
3: I'm sorry about this, sir, but take that.
2: What the devil's going on? Thundering typhoon. What's going on, Tintin? Tintin!
4: At last our friend is coming round. Up you get, young man. We are going for a little walk.
1: I tell you, I don't have the parchments.
4: You'll see about that.
5: And I don't have to tell you. One false move and I'll shoot you like a dog.
1: You're barking up the wrong tree.
6: Don't use my name in vain.
1: Now, listen up, you've beaten his gun hand. Now, let's see what you're both like at boxing. A right hook for you. And a left jab for you. Good old Snowy, you managed to find me.
6: Once I get the bit between my teeth, I'll never give up.
1: Hooray, Captain Haddock and the Thompson twins.
6: Oh, my word, a party.
2: Are you all right?
1: I am now, Captain.
3: Don't touch me, I'm innocent, I tell you.
2: Extremely likely.
7: Be precise, extremely unlikely.
1: It's true. Nestor acted in good faith.
3: Thank you, sir.
1: It's those two thugs that need to be put in handcuffs.
2: Up you get, you two.
1: Be precise. Get up. Now, Captain, tell me how you came to be here.
2: That Barnaby fellow, after hanging between life and death, he'd just come round and identified his attackers. There was no time to lose. I warned the police at once and we rushed here.
7: Here we are. Two caged birds. Two caged birds.
2: Very funny.
6: Oh, dear, that's ruffled his feathers.
7: Another triumph for the forces of law and order, too, I think you'll find.
1: Now, what about the pickpocket? Have you managed to lay hands on him?
7: Not yet. But it won't be long now.
1: If my hunch is correct, it is he that holds the secret of the unicorn.
2: Golly!
7: We got his name from the theater. He's called Aristides Silk. We were just about to pull him in when we were ordered here to arrest the bird.
2: So, here we are.
1: Well, there we go. What was his name again?
7: Aristides Silk.
1: Well, I think it's time we Aristided him.

0: We arrest you in the name of the law.
1: Arrest me?
2: Yes.
3: I'm sorry to interrupt you, Mr. Silk, but could you explain the meaning of this vast collection of wallets?
1: It's something stronger than me. I adore wallets.
4: What? Oh, same with me and Bones.
0: Incredible. They're in alphabetical order with the owner's name on them.
3: I wonder if by some incredible coincidence under the letter B... Hooray! Property of Barnaby, pinched on the 1st of May.
0: Goodness gracious. This belongs to me. Property of Thompson. And this one's yours.
5: Property of Thompson.
0: Property of Thompson. Thompson. Property of Thompson. Property of Thompson. Red Rackham's treasure is ours. Yeah, it's easy enough to say.
4: Red Rackham's treasure is ours. Yes, you're right, Captain.
3: Three brothers joined. Of course. I've got it.
1: What?
3: The message is right when it says that it's from light, that light will dawn. Look, I put the three parchments together and thus hold them sailing in company in front of the light. Yeah? Look now, see what comes through.
0: Thundering typhoons! The numbers and letters come together. It gives us a latitude and longitude.
3: Obviously telling us where the unicorn sank. Hooray!
0: Hooray!
3: Now, Captain, when do we leave on our treasure hunt?
0: Let's see. Well, first we need a ship. Then we need a crew, some diving suits, and all the right equipment for this sort of expedition. rum, whiskey...
3: And then Red Rackham's treasure will be ours. But of course it wasn't going to be that easy. This voyage in search of treasure would be full of danger. And despite the aid of a shark-proof submarine and a mad professor, we would have no time for leisure when we went in search of Red Rackham's treasure.

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1: Kraft presents The Great Gildersleeve.
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0: Now let's join our friend, the great Gildersleeve, who stands this morning on the threshold of a new career. He comes down to breakfast with a spring in his step and a light in his eye, for this is the day of his inauguration as Water Commissioner of Summerfield.
1: Ready now. Here he comes. And don't forget to bow.
2: Good morning, Commissioner.
3: Oh, good morning, slaves. Marjorie, Leroy. Good morning, one and all.
1: Leroy, pull out the commissioner's chair for him.
4: Sure. Right this way, Commissioner.
3: Thank you, my boy.
4: Won't you sit down?
3: No tricks now.
4: No, sir.
3: Well, there we are. What's this in front of my place? A nosegay?
1: For your buttonhole.
3: Oh, that was sweet of you, my dear. Or did Leroy pick these posies?
4: Are you kidding?
1: You better start right in, Uncle Mort. Bertie's making waffles.
3: Waffles?
5: Yes, sir. Coming right up.
3: Oh, Bertie, you're psychic.
5: Yes, I think I must be. The things that go on.
3: What things, Bertie?
5: Well, I dreamt a dream last night, Mr. Gildersleeve, and I sure wish you'd explain it.
3: What was it, Bertie?
5: Well, I dreamt there was a globe of the world, and then I saw Mr. Wilkie running around it like mad.
3: Well, you've been reading the newspapers. Go on.
5: And then I saw Miss Roosevelt, and she was running around the world, too.
3: Yeah? And what is it you don't understand, Bertie?
5: Who is trying to catch who?
1: Oh, Bertie. You better let the international situation ruin those waffles.
5: Oh, my goodness.
3: I spent a very interesting and profitable evening myself last night, children.
1: How?
3: Well, to prepare for my new post as water commissioner, I took the encyclopedia to bed with me. And do you know, I found some things in there I never even knew before.
4: Oh, you probably just forgot them, Unc.
1: What were you looking up, Uncle Moore?
3: Water. Do you know, Marjorie, that 3/4 of the Earth's surface is covered with water?
1: Really? I think you better drink your orange juice, Uncle Moore. The waffles are waiting.
3: Yes, sir. 3/4 of the Earth's surface, water. What do you think of that?
4: Too much water.
3: There's no such thing as too much water. Water is very important. Did you ever stop to think, young man, where Columbus would have been without water?
4: I don't know. Home and bed, I guess.
3: He'd have been high and dry, and you and I wouldn't be here today.
1: You won't get to the office today if you don't stop talking and eat, Commissioner.
3: Oh, you're right, my dear. Bertie, if those waffles are ready, I am.
5: Coming right up, Miss Gildersleeve.
3: Water, yes, water is very important. People don't appreciate water.
5: Here you are, Miss Gildersleeve.
3: Bertie, do you know what James Watt couldn't have invented the steam engine without?
5: No, sir.
3: Water.
5: Is that a fact?
3: Absolutely.
5: He's lucky to get him some.
4: You know what I think, Commissioner? I think you got water on the brain.
3: All right, you can laugh, young man, but water is one of the most important things in the world. Now, you take Robert Fulton, invented the steamboat, 1807. Couldn't have done it without water. DeWitt Clinton, Erie Canal, 1825, water. Ponce de Leon, the Fountain of Youth, water. Balboa, the Pacific, water. The Monitor and the Merrimack, water. Bertie, bring me some more water.
4: Yes. Uncle Mort, I don't want to change the subject.
3: Yeah?
4: But can we have a weenie roast today?
3: Who's we?
4: Me and Piggy and the gang. We're going on a hike.
3: Well, I guess so, if it's all right with Bertie.
4: Gee, thanks, Unc.
3: You picked kind of a hot day for a hike, though, didn't you?
4: Well, we didn't know it was going to be so hot.
1: You'd never think it was the middle of October, would you?
3: Well, we usually get one late hot spell, my dear. And by the way, speaking of heat, do you know how many days a camel can go without water?
1: And speaking of water, Uncle Mort, do you know what time it is?
3: Oh, my goodness, I gotta be going. I can't be late the first day on the job.
1: Don't forget your flowers, Uncle Mort.
3: Here,
1: let me put them in your buttonhole.
3: Thank you, my dear.
1: Oh, and your tie's crooked.
3: It is?
1: There. And what about your handkerchief?
3: Right in my pocket.
1: Oh, it should stick out a little.
3: Now,
1: you look more like a water commissioner.
3: Oh, thank you, my dear.
1: Well, you're all set, I guess. Good luck.
4: Yeah, good luck, Uncle.
3: Thank you.
1: What is it? Have you forgotten something?
3: No, I was just wondering.
1: Wondering what?
3: What on earth does a water commissioner do?
4: Goodbye, Uncle Mort.
3: Yeah, goodbye, Marjorie.
6: What's wrong, Martin?
3: Oh, good morning, Mrs. Ransom.
6: Are you leaving so early?
3: As a matter of fact, I'm not early. I'm late.
6: Well, I won't keep you then. I just came over to wish you success.
3: Oh, thank you.
6: And to bring you a flower for your buttonhole. Oh, but I see you've already got one. I guess some other gal...
3: There's always room for one more. Flower, I mean.
6: Oh. Well, I brought you a bachelor's button because you're such a dyed-in-the-wool bachelor.
3: Well, I may be dyed-in-the-wool, but I'm not dead yet. Yeah, I gotta go, Leela. I gotta go.
6: Oh, wait a minute, Throckmorton. Let me put this flower in your buttonhole.
3: Oh, thank you. Oh, Leela?
6: Yes, Throckmorton?
3: Did you know that a cubic foot of water weighs 62 and a half pounds?
7: Hello, Mr. Gildersleeve.
3: Hello, Peavy. I'm in a hurry. Got to get down to the office. I'd like some cigars.
7: I guess we can fix you up, Mr. Gildersleeve. You want the usual, I suppose.
3: Yes, the perfectos. I'll take three. How have you been?
7: Well, to tell you the truth, Mr. Gildersleeve...
3: Not so good, eh? Well, I'll tell you what to do. You want to drink more water.
7: More water?
3: Yes. Everybody ought to drink more water. Half the troubles of this world would be eliminated, Peavy, if people drank more water.
7: Well, no, I wouldn't say that.
3: It's true. You can take all those medicines you've got there and pour them down the sewer for all the good they'll do you. Water, that's the thing. You ought to drink 10 or 12 glasses of it every day.
7: Well, no, that's a lot of water.
3: Best thing in the world for you. I'll tell you something, Peavy. Do you know that the human body is 90% water?
7: Is that a fact?
3: Absolutely. 90% water.
7: Well, then I don't see why we should drink any more.
3: I haven't got time to argue with you, Peavy. Those are the facts. You can take them or leave them. How much is that? 30 cents?
7: And one is 31. Have you got a penny?
3: That darn penny. No, I haven't.
7: I don't want to leave you with the impression that I have anything against water, Mr. Gildersleeve. I usually take some with every meal. So does Mrs. Peavy.
3: It's all right, all right. Give me my change. I'm late now.
7: You understand, it's just that I believe in moderation.
3: Peavy, you'll die of moderation.
7: Well, now, I wouldn't...
3: Goodbye, Peavy.
7: Goodbye, Mr. Gildersleeve.
3: Pardon me, could you tell me where the office of the water department is?
1: Right down the hall. You see where that fellow's painting the name on the door?
3: Oh, yes, much obliged. Oh, and it's my name, too. Name on the door and everything. Water Department, Throckmorton P. Gildersleeve.
8: Talking to me, son?
3: No. I was just admiring your work.
8: Well, it ain't art, maybe, but it's a living, sort of.
3: Yes, just one thing. I'm afraid you've made a slight error.
8: Maybe you could do it better.
3: No. I have no fault to find with your technique. It's the spelling. There's another E in Gildersleeve.
8: Well, don't tell me. This is the way she gave it to me.
3: But I happen
8: this
3: to...
8: This is the way she gave it to me. I've got it on a piece of paper.
3: I got it on a piece of paper, too. My birth certificate.
8: I don't know about that, son. This is the way she spelled it. If you got any complaints, you'll have to take it up with her.
3: Her? Who's her?
8: Oh, old hatchet face inside. Boy, I've met some bossy dames in my time. Even married one. But that old battle axe takes the marbles.
3: We'll soon see who's running this department. Can I get through here?
8: Don't smear it now.
3: Miss, madam.
9: I'll be with you in just a moment.
3: Oh, excuse me.
9: You'll find an application form there on the counter. Just fill it out.
3: But I don't want to...
9: I'm sorry, that's the rule. No service without an application.
3: You don't understand. My name is...
9: Name on the first line, please. Last name first, then first name and middle initial.
3: Look, is this the water department?
9: That's right. There'll be a deposit of $2, which will be deducted from your first month's bill.
3: My dear woman, do you see this door?
8: Oh, now you went and spoiled it.
3: Sorry. You see that name? Throckmorton P. Gildersleeve? That's me.
9: Oh, won't you come in, Mr. Gildersleeve?
3: Thank you.
9: If you'll follow me, I'll show you to your office.
3: Well, nice little layout here. Small, but cozy.
9: I beg your pardon?
3: I said it was cozy.
9: Oh.
3: Maybe I'm wrong.
9: Allow me to introduce myself. I'm Miss Fitch.
3: Oh, how do you do, Miss Fitch?
9: I have been 33 years with the water department and never missed a day.
3: That's a shame. I think you ought to get a day off.
9: May I assure you of my every cooperation? If there's anything you want, please ring for me. I've cleared out the desk. You'll find a coat, closet, wash basin in there. The phone works on a buzzer. I go to lunch at 12:30.
3: Oh, Miss Fitch, just a moment.
9: Yes?
3: Who's the old geezer in the picture there?
9: He was Summerfield's first water commissioner.
3: Oh. Funny-looking old coot, wasn't he?
9: He happened to be my father.
3: You. I'm sorry. The picture probably didn't do him justice.
9: Well, it wasn't all that it might have been.
3: Miss Fitch?
9: Yes?
3: Don't leave me alone in here.
9: I'm afraid I don't understand.
3: I'm new here. I don't know the first thing about this. What do I do?
9: Do?
3: Yes. Now that I'm commissioner, shouldn't I be doing something?
9: Mr. Clanahan never did. He always left things to me.
3: I always suspected Clanahan of that.
9: I'm sorry, Mr. Gildersleeve. If my services are not satisfactory, I shall be glad to tender my resignation.
3: Oh, no, I didn't mean that. You're perfectly satisfactory, Miss Pitch. You're wonderful. It's just that, well, if I'm commissioner, I think I ought to be doing something. Going over the bills or something.
9: Well, it's never been handled that way. But if you insist, I've been getting up a list of the delinquents.
3: Delinquents? You mean people who haven't paid their bills?
9: Yes.
3: Oh, let's have a look at that. That ought to be fun.
9: I'll bring it in.
3: Thank you.
10: Where is he? Where's Gildersleeve?
9: Just a moment, please. Did you wish to see someone?
10: Yes, and there he is. Gildersleeve.
3: Hello, Judge. How did you get in?
10: I walked in. Gildersleeve, I want an explanation.
3: Judge, you've come to the right place. What do you want explained? We explain anything.
10: I want to know why my water was turned off.
3: Oh, well, we'll have to look into this. Water turned off, eh?
10: You know darn well it was turned off.
3: I'll have to take this up with our Miss Fitch. I'll ring for her. Sit down.
10: I don't want to sit down.
3: All right, stand up.
10: I don't want to stand up. You don't have to put on this act with me, Throckmorton. I know what's back of this. It's spite, pure and simple.
3: Now, Judge, there isn't an ounce of spite in my whole nature, and you know it.
10: Yeah, you're just like every other small-time politician. The minute you get a little authority, you start making a petty nuisance of yourself. I'll tell you what's wrong with you, Gildersleeve. You're drunk with power.
9: Did you want me, Mr. Gildersleeve?
3: Oh, yes, Miss Fitch. Have you that list of people who haven't paid their bills?
9: Yes, right here.
3: You're sure you're not just a teensy bit delinquent, Judge?
10: Are you accusing me of not paying my bills, Gildersleeve? Such a thing as libel, remember?
3: I'm not accusing you of anything, Judge. Let's look at the record.
10: Of course, there might have been some mistake.
3: Not with our Miss Fitch.
10: I mean, it might have slipped my mind.
3: Oh, starting to crawl, eh? Let's see. E, F, G. Here are the H's. And lo, Judge Hooker's name led all the rest. With $11.86. Is that right, Miss Fitch?
9: That's right, Mr. Gildersleeve. And Mr. Clanahan's last instructions were to stop service on all unpaid bills.
10: Oh, Clanahan. That explains it.
3: No, Judge. The $11.86 explains it.
10: Well, get somebody over there and have the water turned on right away, will you?
3: Glad to, Judge, the minute you pay up.
10: As a matter of fact, Gildy, I haven't got the cash on me. It's Saturday. The bank's closed. Tell you what I'll do. I'll put a check in the mail Monday.
3: Good. We'll be glad to resume service as soon as we receive it.
10: You mean you're going to let me go without water all weekend?
3: Sorry, Judge. It's got to be on the line.
10: But you know my credit's good, Gildy. It was an oversight.
3: I'm sorry, Judge, but this is a public office, and I propose to discharge it without fear or favor, especially where you're concerned.
10: All right, Gildy. I won't forget this. The man is drunk with power.
3: The old goat. I guess that'll teach him a lesson.
9: Did you mean what you said, Mr. Gildersleeve, about no favors for anyone?
3: Of course I meant it, absolutely. If they don't pay up, shut off their water. Why?
9: Because, well, have you looked at that list under the G's?
3: Under the G's? Under the G's. Oh, my goodness, Gildersleeve.

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0: now let's get back to the great Gildersleeve. After a light lunch at the Idle Hour tea shop, he returns to the town hall ready to pitch in for a good afternoon's work.
1: Well, don't you take Saturday afternoons off, Miss Fitch?
2: Not when there's work to be done.
1: That's the spirit I like to see. By George, I think you and I are going to get along.
2: I'm glad you think so.
1: You know, I was thinking during lunch, Miss Fitch, there's a lot of changes that ought to be made around here.
2: They seem to have been started already.
1: What do you mean?
2: There are some people in your office.
1: People?
2: Women.
1: Women?
2: Two of them.
1: Two?
2: They walked right in. They said they knew you.
1: Well, I can't imagine. I don't know any women, do I?
3: Putting the desk over here.
4: Well, how about Kitty Connor facing the door?
1: What is this?
4: Let's try it. Oh, Uncle Mort, help us move the desk, will you?
5: Yes, you're so strong. We could hardly budge it.
1: Well, wait a minute. What's going on here?
6: We're going to fix up your office for you, Uncle Mort. We've got it all planned.
5: Yes, it needs a woman's touch, Throckmorton. It really does. Now, you take that portrait there. That's simply got to go. I mean, it's too ridiculous.
1: Be quiet. It's her father out there. You know, my dear, if that portrait goes, I go. I'm not kidding. She'd throw me right out.
6: Come over here and sit behind the desk, Uncle Mort, so we can see how you look in the corner.
1: Look, I've got work to do here.
5: Oh, it won't take a minute, Throckmorton. Come on now. That's a good boy.
1: Yeah.
5: Oh, I think he looks wonderful in the corner. Don't you, Marjorie?
6: Yes, he does.
5: I think we ought to let him stay there. And now climb up on the desk, will you, Throckmorton, and hold this material up beside the window.
1: Now, really, I've got work.
5: Oh, now, it won't take but a jiffy. Marjorie and I shopped for this chintz all over town, didn't we, honey?
6: That's right.
5: Oh, I think it's just the smartest thing. Now, climb up. That's right. And hold it up high.
1: Is this high enough? Yes, Miss Fitch.
2: Mr. Powers of the Indicator Vindicator to see you.
1: Oh, my goodness. He probably wants to interview me. Let me get down off of here. Let me down off of here.
7: Let me give you a hand, Mr. Gildersleeve.
1: Oh, hello, Mr. Powers.
7: Doing a little fancy work?
1: Yeah. Up to Daisy. Mr. Powers, you know Marjorie, my niece.
7: Yes, indeed.
1: And Mrs. Ransom.
7: Well, how do you do, Mrs. Ransom?
5: How do you do? Oh, I think newspapers are so fascinating, Mr. Powers. I've been intending to subscribe to your publication right along.
7: Well, always glad to welcome a new subscriber.
1: Yes.
5: Oh, but somehow every time the boy comes around, seems like I haven't got my handbag with me.
7: So.
1: Well, I'm sorry you have to be going, ladies.
6: Yes, we really must.
5: Oh, must we?
1: Miss Fitch will show you out, won't you?
2: Gladly.
6: Goodbye, Uncle Mort. Goodbye.
7: Goodbye. Goodbye. That's a great girl, that niece of yours, Mr. Gildersleeve. She's got a lot of stuff on the ball.
1: Yeah, she's a fine girl, Marjorie.
7: Who's the,
1: She's a friend of the family.
7: Oh, I see. A friend of the family.
1: Yes, neighbor of ours.
7: Neighbor.
1: Right next door.
7: Well, I'll tell you what I dropped around for, Mr. Gildersleeve.
1: Cigar?
7: No, thanks.
1: You don't mind if I...
7: Oh, of course not. Go ahead. Here's a match.
1: Thank you. I suppose you want an interview.
7: Well, I...
1: Well, you've heard the old saying, Mr. Powers, a new broom sweeps clean. I propose to get rid of all the deadwood and inefficiency here and run this department without fear or favor for anybody.
7: That's fine, Mr. Gildersleeve. I'm glad to hear that. But I came over here with something else in mind.
1: Oh, what's that?
7: Has it ever occurred to you, Mr. Gildersleeve, that the reservoir of this town offers a beautiful opportunity for sabotage?
1: Sabotage? By George, I never thought of that.
7: But the state highway goes right by there, you know.
1: Why, it'd be the easiest thing in the world to heave a dead cat out of a car or something.
7: You bet it would. Yes, sir. I've been trying to get something done about gardening.
1: You know, only the other day, a man passed me on the street with a very suspicious face. It was about 5:30. I was coming home to dinner. And I don't know. He just looked suspicious, that's all.
7: Is that so? Well, I finally got Charlie Gates interested.
1: Charlie Gates?
7: The chief of police.
1: Oh.
7: He's coming out to the reservoir with him this afternoon to look over the ground, and I thought if you weren't too busy, maybe you'd like to come along.
1: I'll get my hat and be right with you. Miss Fitch, if anybody asks for me, I'll be out at the reservoir.
2: Very well.
1: On second thought, if anybody asks, don't tell them. It's a military secret. You see how easy it would be, Chief. Up around the next bend here, the road isn't 20 feet from the reservoir.
8: I know that. You don't have to tell me that. Just a question of man. I haven't got the force to do it.
7: Well, maybe we ought to call for volunteers then. You know, like fire watchers.
1: Yeah, water watchers.
8: Wait a minute. Stop the car.
1: Huh?
7: Why, what's up?
8: There's somebody down there right now.
7: What? Well, he's right. Four or five of them, right down to the water.
1: In the reservoir? Where? I can't see them.
9: Hey, where are you? Don't move. I got you surrounded.
1: Go get him, Chief. I'll stay here and guard the car.
7: They're running for it. He'll never catch them.
1: Huh?
7: Uh-oh. One of them jumped in the water.
1: Drag him out of there, Chief. Drag him out.
7: He's got him.
1: Can you imagine that? Polluting the reservoir. He ought to get 10 years for that.
7: He certainly should.
1: I'm going to see that there's a penalty for this if there isn't one already.
7: Say, it's only a kid.
1: Huh?
7: And he's naked. But they're all kids. I bet they've been swimming.
1: Swimming?
10: Yeah. Let go of me! Let go! You can't do this to me! I have to lose this reservoir!
1: Leroy!
10: Hey, I'll tell this big lug to lay off me.
1: Get your clothes on, young man.
10: Uncle Mort, you think they'll put me in jail? Will they, huh? Will they?
1: You're in jail, young man. This is the police station. This is what is known as the clink.
10: I know, but will they lock me up?
1: I can't say. The chief himself doesn't know yet. He's gone to look up the law. But you deserve to be locked up.
10: Oh, gee, it wasn't my fault, Unc. They dared me to, the other kids. They said I was scared.
1: That's no excuse, and you know it.
10: Yeah, I know it.
1: People drink that water. Do you realize that? Do you?
10: Yeah.
1: Well, why'd you do it, then?
10: I guess you didn't.
1: You ought to know better than to go into the water at this time of the year anyway. It's a wonder you didn't freeze.
10: I did. That's why they dared me.
1: Yes. Well, dare or no dare, young man, this is a very serious offense. It's terrible. I just don't see how you could do such a thing to me. My first day in office, too. What'll people think? My own nephew. What'll the newspaper say?
10: I'm sorry, Uncle. I don't know why I did it. I guess I'm just no good.
1: Oh, now, Leroy.
10: They ought to lock me up. They ought to... Hey, Uncle, they can't give me the chair.
1: No, Leroy, it's not a capital offense. But it's pretty bad. Particularly in wartime.
10: You mean they might stand me up and...
1: Now, calm down, young man, calm down.
8: I'm going to have to hold it for the juvenile court, Mr. Gildersleeve. The penalty for that seems to be $25 fine, 30 days in jail, or both.
10: Both?
1: That's ridiculous. After all, it was nothing but a boyish prank.
10: Yeah, that's all it was, a boyish prank.
1: Be quiet, Leroy, quiet.
8: I'm sorry, Mr. Gildersleeve. I don't make the laws here. I just carry them out.
1: Of course, you're quite right, Gates. Well, when is the juvenile court open?
8: Well, as a matter of fact, we haven't any juvenile court. Judge Hooker hears the juvenile cases, and he doesn't sit till Monday.
1: Judge Hooker? Well, I know him well.
10: Sure. We know him well.
1: Quiet, Leroy. Judge Hooker is one of my best friends, Chief. I'll get him right down here. May I use your telephone?
8: Right there on the desk.
1: Thank you. Judge Hooker, the old goat. I'll get this thing straightened out right away.
10: Yeah.
1: Hello, Judge. This is Gildy, your little chum. How you been? How's your golf game? Say, I'll bet you're shooting down those low 70s now, you old son of a gun. Yeah. Judge, by the way, before I forget, we're in a little trouble down here. I wonder if you could run down for a minute at the police station. And no, it's nothing at all, just a little boyish prank. But, Judge, have a heart. You wouldn't let him hold him here all weekend. No, it's Leroy, not me. Thanks, Judge. You'll go. I object. The court is prejudiced.
11: Quiet.
1: Turning off the court's water has nothing whatever to do with this case.
11: Nothing has been said about turning off the court's water.
1: No, but I know what you're thinking. And let me say this, Judge. I propose to conduct my office without fear or favor. I ask no favors, and I give none.
10: Hey, Uncle, take it easy.
1: Be quiet. I shall be pleased to have the court's water turned on. Again, as soon as the court pays the $11.86 it owes, and not before.
11: Is the gentleman quite through?
1: Quite.
11: I should like to point out in the first place that the court is not on trial here. Young man, you plead guilty, do you not?
10: Yes, Judge. I mean, Your Honor.
11: The evidence is quite clear. In this case, as in so many others that come before this court, the fault lies not at the door of this innocent minor, but with those entrusted with his upbringing.
12: Why, you...
11: Quiet. Yeah. It's hardly to be expected that a child of his tender years, brought up in such a deplorable environment, could escape entirely unscathed.
12: Oh, you old goat!
11: That's libel. Quiet.
12: Yes.
11: You, the circumstances, young man, I fine you $25 in costs.
12: What?
11: However, I will suspend the sentence on the fine.
12: Well, that's big of you, Judge.
11: But not on the costs.
12: It costs? What's that?
11: My time and inconvenience in coming down here.
12: What does that amount to?
11: Exactly $11.86. Take it and turn on my water.
12: Oh!

Dear Diary, I'm going to have to do something about Leroy. I've noticed that he's been getting awfully fresh lately. But today he broke the law. I wonder if maybe Judge Hooker was right. Perhaps I haven't spent enough time with the boy. Perhaps I ought to get to know him better. There's only one thing. If I knew him any better, could I stand him at all? Good night, everybody.

0: original music heard on this program was composed and conducted by Billy Mills. 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

0: Well, little Miss Honey, how are you today?
1: Oh, I'm just fine, thank you. And I'm very anxious.
0: I'll bet I can guess why.
1: You're right. It's what you told me about last week, about the new Walt Disney story.
0: You didn't forget.
1: No, I should say not, because Walt Disney stories are always wonderful.
0: Yes, you bet they are. And today we're going to begin another story in those wonderful Walt Disney colors, a story called The Sword and the Rose.
1: What's it about?
0: Well, we'll start reading it pretty quick, but I'll give you a hint. It's set in the early days of England, about the year 1514, when King Henry was King of England.
1: Is it about knights? Because it says sword.
0: Yes, it's back in the days when knighthood was in flower, and brave men fought for the hand of beautiful women.
1: Oh, I can't wait.
0: Well, then we better get started right away.
1: Yes, please, quick, read me the funny.
0: Buck the Comic Weekly.
1: Yes.
0: Very well, I'll read that in just a moment. But before I do, let's listen to this nice man. Now, here we go with Puck the Comic Weekly. And on the first page, under Bringing Up Father, Beetle Bailey.
1: Magic words for the music, please.
0: Very well, my lady. Toot me a toot and tweet me a tweedle. Squeeze out music for Bailey the Beetle. The boys at the Army camp are really fed up with the way the Army life is run. They're tired of parades, of having to be on duty all the time, and of not having the kind of fun they'd like to have. And so they've made up a list of protests and suggestions which they intend to hand in to the sergeant. Beetle is writing up the list. His friend Killer says,
2: I bet the sergeant won't even read our list of gripes and suggestions.
0: Beetle speaks up like a hero.
2: We have a right to speak our minds.
0: And Private Zero, who always does whatever Beetle does, makes a long speech agreeing with Beetle. He says,
3: Yeah.
0: Beetle stands up with the completed list of suggestions.
2: There are some very level-headed suggestions here.
0: Third picture, top row. Beetle enters the sergeant's office, ready to shove the list of suggestions under the sergeant's nose. But the place is empty.
2: Oh, darn it. He's not in.
0: Last picture, top row. Beetle lays the sheets of suggestions on the desk.
2: I'll just leave the list here on his clipboard, where he'll be sure to find it.
0: As the men are being put through their drills, the sergeant is standing aside talking to the captain.
4: Do you have some orders for today, sir?
0: The captain replies,
5: Yes. I left a list on your clipboard.
4: Yes, sir. I'll have them carried out immediately, sir.
0: The sergeant goes into his office. He picks up the sheet of paper attached to his clipboard and starts to read it.
4: No more voice. Let the men... Make sure they are served.
0: By this time, the sergeant is practically roly-eyed.
4: If I didn't have 15 years toward retirement, I'd tear up these orders and go AWOL.
0: Last picture. The captain hears music and the sound of a party. He looks across the parade ground and sees something he's never seen in the Army. His soldiers are having a picnic. Their guns are dumped in the ash can. Beetle is lying on the ground, and over him stands a beautiful blonde dropping grapes in his mouth. Zero and Killer are being served ice cream sodas by another beautiful blonde. And the sergeant is tied to a post, his shirt ripped off. And one of the soldiers stands behind him with a long whip, ready to give the sergeant 10 lashes on the bare back. The captain exclaims,
5: Well, what's going on here?
0: And the sergeant exclaims,
4: You mean these aren't your orders, sir?
5: No. But don't stop. This is better than what I ordered. Miss, may I have a grape, please?
1: When the sergeant went to his desk to get the captain's orders, he didn't see them because Beetle had put his suggestions on top of the captain's.
0: Yeah. And the sergeant didn't take the trouble to look at the page underneath, and so he went ahead and carried out all of Beetle's suggestions, thinking he was carrying out the captain's orders.
1: Well, I'll bet you those soldiers were surprised to find that the sergeant put them through orders, giving them such a good time.
0: Yeah. I'll bet they were, too. Oh, that beetle, he's some fellow.
1: Yes, that beetle, he's some fellow.
0: Now we'll start that new Walt Disney story straight from the treasury of classic tales. Turn over the page, go past Little Iodine and Prince Val, turn over that page, and here on page 4 is our new story, The Sword and the Rose, from the famous adventure novel When Knighthood Was in Flower. It's merry, merry England, when knighthood was in flower. Music to bewitch our story hour. We're at Windsor Castle in the year 1514, almost 450 years ago. This is the court of King Henry VIII, one of the most famous kings of England. A famous wrestling match is in progress. King Henry has matched his best wrestlers against the champions of France. This was the day when lords and ladies enjoyed sports and when the lords themselves participated in them the way that a schoolboy does today. The Duke of Buckingham, one of King Henry's favorites, is wrestling a marquis from France. The Duke sticks out his foot, seizes the wrist of the champion, expertly gives him a flip, and the Frenchman spins over and falls to the ground defeated.
3: Bravo! Bravo! Well done, my lord!
0: The Duke of Buckingham stands up in triumph over the fallen Frenchman. Last picture, top row, all eyes are on the victorious Duke. All except those of Mary Tudor, sister of the king. Her gaze is centered on the man at the Duke's side, Charles Brandon, gentleman adventurer just returned from the foreign wars. And now, at her suggestion, Henry issues a command.
4: Oh, Master Brandon, let's see how you would fare against the mighty Buckingham.
0: Brandon looks very surprised to hear the king ask him, an ordinary soldier, to wrestle the famous Duke. But Brandon quickly strips down to his tights, then steps into the ring. He approaches the Duke, watching him carefully. Suddenly, the Duke leaps forward. With a quick blow, shoves his elbow into Brandon's throat. Then he seizes Brandon in an arm lock.
4: Well done, well done!
0: But Brandon slips out of the arm lock, gets the Duke off balance, lifts him on his shoulders, spins him around, and throws him to the ground.
4: Bravo! Bravo! Well done! Well executed!
0: As the crowd roars, Brandon bows humbly to the Duke, saying respectfully, May it please your grace. Last picture, King Henry applauds.
4: Well done, fellow! You're a credit to England!
0: And then the king's sister, Mary, says softly to the king, Master Brandon would make a handsome captain of the guards.
4: Yes. And so he shall be.
0: And so Charles Brandon makes an auspicious entry into the court of Henry VIII.
1: Ooh, that's an exciting story.
0: I thought you'd like it.
1: I do. And wasn't that a good idea, the king's sister?
0: Oh, yes, it was. I think that Mary might be falling in love with Brandon.
1: You mean love at first sight?
0: It looks like it could be.
1: Ooh, and just because Brandon defeated the famous Duke in the wrestling match, is he going to be captain of the guard?
0: Mm-hmm, he will. And next week we'll probably see that happen.
1: Ooh, that's wonderful. I just can't wait.
0: Well, neither can I, but we're going to have to. Well, now let's go across the page, past the Lone Ranger. Turn over that page, go across page 6, and there on page 7 is Roy Rogers.
1: Oh, yes. And you remember Roy Rogers had met his old friend Wildwood O'Dowd, he's a cowgirl, and J. Lucian Dangerfield, who's the owner of a carnival.
0: And the sheriff had taken charge of the carnival because the railroad payroll had been stolen, and the trail of the crooks led straight to the carnival.
1: Naturally, because one of the crooks works at the carnival. There's a man named Mike Coe, and he's one of the crooks. And I'm worried because Roy has suspicions about Mike Coe, and he's going to go into Mike Coe's tent to talk to him.
0: And Mike Coe heard Roy talking to Wildwood through the tent wall, and he's waiting for Roy with a gun.
1: I wonder what will happen.
0: Well, let's read and find out. Here we go with Roy Rogers, King of the Cowboys. A-yip-a-yo, now here we go with Roy and Trigger. A-yip-a-yo! As Dangerfield wonders what to do about this grave situation, Roy is inside Mike Coe's tent searching for the stolen payroll. Third picture, top row, Coe snorts.
6: Hey, you got a nerve, Rogers, going through my stuff. I've been laid up ever since Nellie the Tiger clawed me. I had nothing to do with stealing that railroad payroll.
0: Well, all right, then you got nothing to worry about then, Mike. Last picture, top row, Roy suddenly exclaims. My hunch paid off. Here's the stolen railroad strongbox.
6: Well, that won't prove anything, Rogers.
0: First picture bottom row, Roy turns to Cole, holding up the empty box. Well, the money's gone, Cole. You transferred it to one of the balloon ballast bags before you got hurt. Suddenly, Cole draws his gun from under the bandage that holds his injured arm.
6: All right, drop that box, Rogers. You figured right. But you won't live to squeal on me.
0: Roy swiftly swings the metal box, knocking the gun out of Cole's hand.
6: Now you'll do some squealing, Mike. Oh, blast you.
0: Then quickly, Roy picks up the gun and standing over Cole says, All right, now talk, Cole. Who were the men out on the plains who grabbed the ballast bag with the money when the balloon landed?
6: Lay off, Rogers. Lay off. I'll spill it.
0: At that moment, outside of the tent, third picture bottom row, the other two crooks, Ham and Smiley, are standing listening. They've heard everything that's happened. Smiley says,
7: Hey, I reckon we got here just in time, Ham.
0: Last picture, Ham, who is the leader, points to the tiger cage.
6: All right, come on, Smiley. We'll let Nellie the tiger take care of them two in the tent, and it'll look like an accident.
1: Oh, isn't that awful? Just when it looked like Roy was in control of the situation, the other two crooks were coming to Mike Cole's tent to talk to him, and now they've heard everything that went on.
0: Yes, and now they're going to turn the tiger loose, hoping the tiger will kill both Mike Cole and Roy.
1: Mike, you think that will happen?
0: Well, we'll find out about that next week. Now let's turn over the page. And here on the last page of the first section is Flash Gordon.
1: Yes, you remember? Flash is starting a new expedition to a new planet.
0: Yes, the planet Titan, a mysterious place that not very much is known about.
1: That's why they're sending Flash there.
0: Yes.
1: And you remember that Flash had told Dale not to come along because it was dangerous. But when the rocket ship was up in the air, he found Dale was hiding on the ship.
0: So Dale is going along now because it's too late to turn back.
1: Yes, and she saw some giant handcuffs. And she's wondering what kind of people they expect to find on the planet. And I've been wondering, too.
0: Well, let's read now and see if we can find out anything about this mysterious planet. Here we go with Flash Gordon. A rig-a-dig-a-doon-doon, saskamatash. Let's have music for Heroic Flash. Dale looks at the equipment of the rocket ship, the pistols, rifles, huge handcuffs, and she wonders what they expect to find on Titan. Flash stammers, We don't know, honey. We've had some rather odd reports, and, well, we want to be prepared. The pilot exclaims,
8: Don't know my eye. Why, we know enough to know we have no room for nosy females.
0: All right, stow it, Midas.
8: Don't tell me to stow it, Gordon. I'll say what I please.
0: Suddenly, the observer exclaims,
9: Titan!
0: Quickly, everybody snaps to their stations. Last picture top row, the observer points at a large globe in space.
9: Look, there it is. Titan, dead on course.
0: Quickly, Flash orders. 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Get ready to fire number one rocket tube. Stand by. A moment later, they come in for a landing. First picture bottom row, switches are thrown. Reverse rockets roar. And the huge ship slowly settles. Flash is the first to emerge from the rocket ship. Titan. Just like back on Earth. As Flash starts to clamber down, Midas starts to come down saying,
8: And I shall be the first Earthman to set foot on it.
9: Hold it.
8: Now listen, Gordon, what's up? You just missed my head.
0: Last picture, Flash picks up an insect as large as a 10-pound lobster. Yes, but I didn't miss this. An ant the size of a Gila monster. We'll sleep inside the ship tonight.
1: I don't think I like that Midas.
0: I'm not sure that I do either. He looks like a troublemaker.
1: Yes, he does. This must be a very strange planet. They find ants as big as lobsters.
0: Yeah, and if that's so, I wonder how big the people there are.
1: I wonder, too.
0: Well, maybe we'll find out more about that next week. Now it's time to pick up the second section of the Comic Weekly.
1: Oh, yes, and there's that funny Dagwood.
0: And we'll find out what happens to that funny Dagwood in just a moment. But first, here's that nice man again with something interesting to say. Now here we go again with Puck the Comic Weekly. And on the first page of the second section, Dagwood and Blondie.
1: Magic words for the music, please.
0: Very well, my lady. Ramafoo, ramafum, zim, zam, zombie. Conjure me music for Dagwood and Blondie. Blondie says to Dagwood,
1: Dagwood, our ladies' neighborhood club is having a meeting at Mrs. McNuff's house tonight.
9: Really?
0: Dagwood says,
9: "Oh, boy. All the wives of the meeting and all the husbands home alone. What an opportunity for a game."
0: And by the time you can go, Dagwood's at Herb Woodley's door, last picture top row.
9: "Game starts at my house right away. Come on, Herb."
8: "Fine, I'll be there."
0: And down the street, Dagwood goes from one house to the other.
9: "Come on, boys. Game's at my house."
0: To the Jones house. To the Lewis's house. To the Allen's house. To the Snurkel's house.
9: "Boy, I feel like Paul Revere gathering the Minutemen."
0: And last picture, second row, he's back home in the kitchen, sawing away at a chunk of meat.
9: "This will make me the most popular man in the neighborhood. I'll make up a stack of sandwiches."
0: First picture, third row. Herb and the rest of the men come into the living room. There stands a table with chairs around it and cards and poker chips all ready out.
9: "Fine chairs, boys. Everything's ready for the game."
8: "Boy, oh boy. For once we can have a game without being caught by the women."
0: Over at the McNuff house, where all the women are gathered for their meeting, Mrs. McNuff comes downstairs and exclaims,
10: "Oh, Blondie, bad news. My little Cynthia has come down with the mumps."
1: "Oh, how terrible, Mrs. McNuff. What'll we do?"
10: "Well, could we gather at your house?"
1: "Why, of course. Just bring all the girls there."
0: First picture, bottom row. At the Bumstead house, the boys are playing poker.
8: "I'll bid 10 cents.
9: I'll make it 15 cents.
0: Suddenly, the door opens, and in walk the women.
10: "So sweet of you to invite us, Blondie."
0: The men take one look.
9: "Hey, our wives!"
0: And out the window they go.
9: "Out of my way! Go me first! Look out! Let me out of here!"
0: At last picture, they dash down the street, throwing things at Dagwood. He's out front, trying to get away from them. And as the bricks hit Dagwood, he moans,
9: "Oh, I wish I had Paul Revere's horse now!"
1: Dagwood, look what happened to him. Those men have all turned on him as though it were his fault.
0: Yes, how did he know that Mrs. McNuff's baby would come down with the mumps?
1: Well, I guess the women don't like to have their husbands play cards.
0: No, I guess they don't. They certainly found that out.
1: Yes, they certainly found that out.
0: Well, now let's turn over the page.
1: All right. Oh, look, there's my favorite, Brer Rabbit.
0: Yes, Brer Rabbit.
1: Please read that.
0: I most certainly will. So here we go with Uncle Remus and his Tales of Brer Rabbit. Say the magic words with me.
1: Hippity-hoppity,
0: make it a habit to give us music for old Brer Rabbit. Uncle Remus says,
11: "Sometimes Brer Rabbit is a bigger goose than Mr. Goose."
0: Today, Brer Rabbit is walking down the road when he hears a voice behind him.
11: "Oh, Brer Rabbit, wait up, wait up. I's got a new trick to show you."
0: It's Mr. Goose. Brer Rabbit stops, and Mr. Goose waddles up.
11: Yep, I just invented a brand new one. I want to show you first."
12: "Well, what is it?"
11: "Now, you promises that you won't tell nobody."
12: "Yeah, I promise you. What's the trick, Mr. Goose?"
0: Last picture, top row, Brer Goose announces solemnly,
11: "The flying money trick. Now, has you got a $2 bill?"
12: A $2 bill?
11: "Yeah."
12: "Well, sure."
11: "Well, you give it to me, and I'll show you."
12: "Okey-doke."
0: First picture, bottom row, Brer Goose takes the $2 bill.
11: "Now, the first thing I does is fold the bill so it looks like a butterfly."
12: "Oh, I see. And then you're going to make it fly, huh?"
0: Second picture, bottom row, Brer Goose holds it up, saying,
11: "Hey, see? A butterfly."
12: "Yeah, but it ain't flying."
0: Brer Goose says,
11: "Well, now, Brer Rabbit, I is making the money fly."
0: And he leaps in the air and flies off with Brer Rabbit's money.
12: "Hey, wait, you..."
0: And last picture, Brer Rabbit stands in the road watching Brer Goose disappear in the distance.
12: "Uh-oh. I is being outfoxed by a goose."
0: And Uncle Remus says,
11: "The fool spends a lot of time practicing."
1: Brer Rabbit really was outfoxed.
0: Yes, he thought that Brer Goose was going to show him a trick that he could play on other people.
1: And instead, the trick was played on Brer Rabbit.
0: Yep, that was one time Brer Rabbit got fooled. Well, now I'm sure you'd like to see what's happening to Dick in the early days of America.
1: Oh, yes, I would.
0: Very well, then, let's turn to the very last page of the Comic Weekly. And here we are with Dick's adventures.
1: And you remember that Dick is in the early days of America?
0: Yes, the year 1807. And you remember that he and his friend Sarah were going to a party at Robert Livingston's house.
1: And they were riding along the river when all of a sudden they saw a steamboat sending up clouds of smoke and fire.
0: And this is something that no one had ever seen in those days, because at that time all of the ships were sailing vessels.
1: And this boat was Robert Fulton's new invention. It was the first steamboat.
0: That's right. And Dick and Sarah hurried down to where the boat had pulled in at the dock.
1: Now, please read. I'd like to find out what happened.
0: All right, here we go with Dick's adventures. Say the magic words with me. Riggity pack, kazak, kazik. Let's have music for Adventurous Dick. A large crowd has gathered around the boat. Robert Fulton is all set to take the boat on a test run. He looks at Dick and says,
13: "Well, step aboard, Dick."
0: And in a second, everybody's aboard. And so begins for Dick a never-to-be-forgotten voyage up the Hudson River in the year 1807. As they get underway, last picture top row, Dick walks around the strange-looking craft. It's powered by steam from a wood-burning boiler. Two big gears turn cumbersome side paddles which shower the deck with water. An elegant company of ladies and gentlemen are aboard. Robert Fulton proudly points first picture second row at the most beautiful girl on the ship. And then he says to Dick, "Dick, if all goes well and we reach New York again, Harriet Livingston promises to be my bride."
7: "Oh, gosh, I hope you make it."
0: Last picture second row, that night, the Clermont, for that's the name of the boat, puffing fire and smoke, reaches Albany, and half the voyage is done. First picture bottom row. Next morning, the return voyage gets underway. But almost immediately, trouble starts. In sight of the crowds lining both banks, the monster, as so many people call it, comes to a dead stop. Last picture, Robert Fulton's elegant passengers murmur,
4: "Well, I told you so."
6: "Yes, it's a foolish scheme.
4: Oh, I wish we were out of it."
0: And Dick looks uneasily at Fulton, wondering what he's going to do.
1: Oh, did the steamer break down?
0: Well, something went out of commission.
1: Isn't it terrible? It had to happen when everybody's there to say, "I told you so."
0: Well, let's hope that Robert Fulton corrects what's wrong and gets the ship underway again.
1: Do you think he will?
0: We'll find that out next week. But now, look below Dick's adventures. There's Rusty Riley.
1: Oh, yes. And this I'm very anxious to read because you remember last week Tex came to the Dooley farm where Rusty was.
0: Yes, he came there to buy a horse called Silver Lad for Mr. Miles. And was he surprised when he saw Rusty was here on the farm.
1: Yes, and I hope now that Tex will take Rusty back to the Milestone farm because that's really Rusty's home.
0: Well, let's see if he does. Here we go with Rusty Riley. Gallop and run till the road is dusty. Give us music for his horse and Rusty. Tex gives Rusty a big hug.
4: "Why, Rusty, you little maverick, am I glad to see you."
7: "Jeepers, Tex, that sure goes for me, too."
4: "Well, what in Sam Hill are you doing here?"
7: Well, you see, when Denver Dooley closed his carnival, he sent me here to look after his two horses.
0: The detective who had found Silver Lad for Mr. Miles smiles.
4: "Well, I see I don't have to introduce you two." "Oh, no, sirree. Listen, mister, my boss, Mr. Miles, will be happier to get Rusty back than to get 10 horses like Silver Lad."
7: "Yeah, but Tex, golly, I can't go back."
0: Tex looks at Rusty in surprise. Last picture top row, Rusty exclaims,
7: "I guess you're forgetting I left Milestone Farm on account of my crooked Uncle Rufus looking for me there."
4: "No, I ain't forgetting, son. But that horned toad is a-settin' in a nice Kentucky jail, and he won't be troubling anybody for some years."
7: "Oh, well, that's a relief."
0: Then, first picture bottom row, Rusty points the horses out to Tex.
7: "Well, there are the horses, Tex. They were half-starred, and I..."

0: Well, that's a relief.
1: Then, first picture, bottom row, Rusty points the horses out to Tex.
0: Well, they're the horses, Tex. They were half-starred when I first came, but they're beginning to look much better.
2: Well, we'll have them in good shape in no time. Mr. Miles wants to enter Silver Lead in the Lexington Junior League Horse Show.
1: And then Tex turns to the detective.
2: Oh, Clinton, here's a certified check. You go to the bank and sew up the deal while Rusty and I get the horses in the van.
1: Right, Mr. Purdy. I'll be back with the papers inside an hour. Meanwhile, at a small farm near Lexington, Kentucky, third picture bottom row, two men are talking.
3: Well, boss, it looks like Quentin Miles beat us to that nag Silver Lead. I just got it by the grapevine that a private eye named Clinton found him. And Miles' trainer is going after him.
2: Here, wait a second. Slow up. Where is the horse? How'd you find out?
1: Last picture, the first man says,
3: I know a cutie who runs a switchboard in Clinton's home office. She did a little listening in. It's a village in Pennsylvania called Honey Hollow.
1: The man who seems to be the boss says, Get a Pennsy road map. You and Porky got yourself a job.
4: Oh, isn't it wonderful that Rusty's crooked uncle can't cause Rusty any more trouble?
1: It certainly is. And now Rusty can go back to Milestone Farm again where he belongs.
4: Yes, but it looks like those two men down there are planning something that looks like trouble to me.
1: Yes, well, we'll find out about that next week. Now, that's all the time I have. But before I go, here's that nice fellow with some more interesting information. Well, honey, and all you boys and girls, I've got to go now.
4: All right, Mr. Connie-Wiggly Man, but I'll be waiting for you next week.
1: Okay, that's a date. And a date with all you boys and girls. Be sure to meet me with our little friend, Miss Honey, next week when I read Puck the Comic Weekly. For I'm the Comic Weekly Man, the jolly Comic Weekly Man. I'll be back to read the funnies to you happy boys and honeys. Don't forget, boys and girls, see you all next week. Your friend...

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2: Well, come in, Smithers. 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Orange juice.
3: No, sir. New Kellogg's Rise and Shine.
2: Hey, finish.
3: And look at this, sir.
2: No peel, no pips, and it's got vitamin C. Well, Smithers, I suppose this is it.
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2: Thank you, Governor. Wife and three pips to support. Thank you.
4: New Kellogg's Rise and Shine. Now tastes as good as orange juice.
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6: 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Charlie says, really ring the bell. 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

0: B.I. 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
1: Good evening, ladies and gentlemen. I'll take only a few seconds because I have a very simple request. In about 14 minutes, Mr. Keating is going to tell you about the Equitable Society's famous fact-finding chart for fathers and mothers. I know from personal experience that this chart can make an enormous difference in your family's future. So please listen carefully when Mr. Keating gives the surprising details on the fact-finding chart for fathers and mothers, prepared by the Equitable Life Assurance Society of the United States.
0: Tonight's FBI file, The Big Case Out.

0: In addition to bringing you the people up to date on the latest trends in crime, the Federal Bureau of Investigation cooperates in presenting this program because it hopes that through this medium it will be able to clear up some of the misconceptions the public has about crime and criminals. One of those mistaken ideas, perhaps the one which annually costs the American people the most money, was recently graphically illustrated by a national magazine. The editor took pictures of 20 of the most dangerous inmates of Alcatraz. He mixed them with 20 pictures of men out of Who's Who, men whose accomplishments have made them the leaders of the nation. Readers were asked to check which men were the criminals, were asked to try to separate the decent from the lawbreakers. Their failure to identify the criminals was amazing to the editors, but not to the members of your FBI, who know that it is impossible to tell which person is a criminal from the way he dresses, walks, talks, or looks. Your FBI does not suggest that you regard every stranger as a criminal, but it does say that you are deluding yourself if you pose as an infallible judge of character and use only the things you see to make a decision. Criminals can be and are tall, short, fat, lean, well-dressed, or slovenly. In fact, they answer any and every description you can name, because they possess no common physical ailment, unless it be short-sightedness. By now, it should be common knowledge that anyone who decides to be a criminal is short-sighted indeed. Tonight's file opens at a Midwestern county fair. It is late afternoon, and on the half-mile track beside the midway, trotting horses are warming up for the seventh race. A young woman sits in the grandstand watching as a man approaches.
1: Nancy.
2: Where you been?
1: Just about every place in the fairgrounds. Come on, let's get out of here.
2: But I got a bet in this race. I got $10 in number 5.
1: Well, you got a loser.
2: How do you know?
1: I passed through the paddock when they hooked up those things to the horses.
2: Well?
1: Every one of the drivers are old, but you're mad. They had to lift him to get him in. Come on.
2: Oh, please, Gene, I want to see it. It'll only take a minute.
3: They're all in line, ready for the start.
2: See, they're starting right now.
1: Well, okay.
3: Here they come. And they're off. At the start, that's Fulham McCracken first, Harry Volo second, and Alan Axworthy third.
1: Which one is yours?
2: Number 5, Jim's boy. The one the man in green is driving.
1: Come pretty
2: on.
1: Far back.
2: But he's moving up, Gene, look.
1: Honey, I should be sending some wires right now.
2: What?
1: I've got to tell Brewer and Hudson to meet.
3: Down the back stretch, it's Harry Volo by 3 lengths. Fulton McCracken second by 2, and Jim's boy is third, a half length in front of Alan Axworthy. And that's Jim's boy now in the break.
2: What?
1: He's broken his stride. He won't win now. Let's go, Nancy.
2: Oh, but Gene, my $10.
1: Honey, we'll get it back tomorrow with interest when we stick up this joint.
0: The next morning, Special Agent Jim Taylor is standing in front of the city jail when a car approaches. A car driven by Agent Ken Wakefield.
4: Jim, oh, Jim.
5: Oh, hi, Ken.
4: Want a lift?
5: Sure.
4: Where are you going?
5: U.S. Attorney's Office.
4: Okay. What's doing at the jail?
5: Well, we're one down and 3 to go on the Spencer mob.
4: Who?
5: The Spencer mob. They're the ones that... Hey, that's right. You weren't in the office when that came in, were you?
4: I don't think so.
5: Our bank messenger was held up and brutally beaten back east 3 months ago.
4: Huh?
5: After the doctors pieced him together, he identified all 4 of the bandits.
4: Uh-huh.
5: The head man is Gene Spencer. Long record. He's been charged with everything up to and including murder.
4: And he's around loose?
5: Well, the jury said the murder was self-defense.
4: Oh, one of those.
5: Yeah. 2 other times, he had an airtight alibi. Once, a witness who could have convicted him disappeared.
4: Sounds pretty sharp.
5: Oh, he is. And his wife is just as rough a customer. She's a fainter.
4: What?
5: A fainter. She can haul off and faint on order.
4: Ah.
5: The 3rd one is a Louis Hudson, also a long record. And the 4th man was Charlie Brewer, alias the farmer.
4: You say was?
5: I just finished interviewing him. He was picked up by the police early this morning.
4: Alone?
5: Yeah, but he had a wire from Spencer in his pocket. It said, have job. We'll call you at midnight.
4: Midnight tonight?
5: No, last night. A strip of paper with a dateline was missing, but there's a time stamp on the wire with yesterday's date.
4: Too bad you don't know...
5: Ken, green light.
4: Oh, yeah. Too bad you don't know where the wire was from, Jim.
5: Well, that's why I'm going over to the U.S. Attorney's office now, Ken. I want a search warrant for the farmer's hotel room.
4: He lives here in town?
5: Yes, the police found a hotel key in his pocket. He He's at the Hotel Central. As soon as I get the warrant, I'm going over there.

0: Hey, Gene.
1: Yeah?
0: It's me, Louie.
1: Oh, come on in.
0: I can't. My car is surrounded by pigs.
1: Just walk through them.
0: But I don't want to get bit or stung, whatever it is they do to you.
1: Come on. They won't hurt you.
0: Okay. All right, come on. Get away from me, will you, pig? Come on, blow, pig. Get away.
2: Hey, what kind of deal is this, Gene?
1: Come on in. I'll tell you all about it. Nancy?
3: Yeah?
1: Louie's here. Make us some coffee, will you?
3: Okay.
2: Gene, tell me, what's with the pigs?
1: We're gonna use them.
2: In a heist?
1: Yeah.
2: Calm me out.
1: Why?
2: I don't work with no animals. I did a job once in Brooklyn. I used a dog, I got bit. From then on, I work with people.
1: You don't have to go near the pigs.
2: Oh, what's the job?
1: Did you see the fairgrounds outside of town?
2: Yeah, I saw.
1: And this is a map of the whole place.
2: You're gonna heist the fairgrounds? You get 6 lemon pies.
1: Just listen. You see this thing? That's the Midway.
2: Uh-huh.
1: This place is a half-mile track. Harness races.
2: Yeah. I've seen them once. They're nothing.
1: Now, this road here, this is the back of the racetrack. There's a gate at this end, one over here.
2: Uh-huh.
1: This building on the back road is the secretary's office. They bring the dough there right after the last race.
2: How much?
1: About 60 G's. One guy brings it.
2: And what do the pigs do? Take it away from
1: them? No. This is the layout. 11 minutes after the last race, Nancy faints in front of this place here, the first aid tent.
2: Mm-hmm.
1: I'm with her. The guy starts to take care of her. I whack him out, and we grab the ambulance.
2: Oh. They got an ambulance all the time?
1: Yeah, for the racetrack guys. While we're doing that, you keep the back gate open and clear.
2: How?
1: I stole a fairground cop's uniform. You wear that.
2: Okay. So far, we got an ambulance and a cop's uniform.
1: Oh, the farmer's in this thing, too.
2: Oh, where is he?
1: He'll be here. Now, as we grab the ambulance, the farmer drives up to the front gate. He's got a truck with the pigs in. He parks it so he blocks the gate and blows.
2: Yeah, but what about the pigs?
1: He takes them along. He goes to the secretary's office. He gets there as the guy with the dough comes in. The farmer lets go of the pigs. There's a commotion. He grabs the dough and we pick him up in the ambulance. We go for the back gate. We get you. We're gone.
2: Oh. Wait, it might work.
1: If it'll work, take my word for it.
2: When you figure on doing it?
1: Tomorrow.

0: Special Agent Wakefield speaking.
1: Jim Taylor, Ken.
0: Oh, yes, Jim.
1: I just finished searching a farmer's room.
0: Find anything?
1: No, and I called Western Union. They couldn't trace that wire that he got from Spencer.
0: That's too bad.
1: There's just one alley open, Ken. When he called the farmer here last night, the call must have gone through long distance.
0: Uh-huh.
1: The operator here at the hotel who took the call is off duty now, but the manager's trying to locate it for me.
0: That'll be a help.
1: Oh, Ken, will you check this license number for me?
0: Sure.
1: California 51X739.
0: California 51X739.
1: That's it.
0: Now, whose car is it?
1: It's the farmer's. I found it in the hotel garage. He was... Oh, pardon me, Kenry.
0: Sure.
1: Yes, sir? You have her. She does? Yeah. Yes, it might be. Yes, thanks very much. Oh, Ken.
0: Yes?
1: That car you had this morning, will you get it out of the garage again?
0: Where are we going?
1: The manager just located the operator who took that call from Spencer. He called from Aurora. Now, from the background noises the operator heard as he was dropping the coins in, he was probably calling from the fairgrounds. Now, you'd better alert the authorities in Aurora.
0: Right.
1: Then pick me up in front of the hotel. We'll get down there ourselves.

0: Hey, Nancy.
1: Where's Gene?
2: He's over by the gate waiting for the farmer.
1: Didn't he show yet?
2: No.
1: Oh. How's the uniform look, huh?
2: A little on the keystone side.
1: Yeah, I thought you'd help.
3: Louis.
1: Oh, yeah, Gene.
3: It don't look like the farmer's going to show.
2: Oh, fine.
1: Oh, great. Does that mean the job is off?
3: No, we do it anyway.
1: How?
3: You're going to be the farmer.
1: Oh, no. I ain't fooling with no pigs.
3: Louis, I've already told you, those pigs wouldn't hurt anybody.
1: Yeah, but how could I be a farmer? Look at this kisser, will you? You ever see a farmer that look like me?
2: Louis, we put in too much time on the build-up for this job. You've got to do it.
1: What about this uniform?
3: Take it off. Put on your own suit.
1: You want a zoot, farmer?
3: There's a straw hat in the truck. Wear that.
2: Gene, we only got 10 minutes.
3: Okay. Now, let's run over your new deal, Louis. In 5 minutes, you drive the truck over there and park it so that it blocks the front gate. You got it?
1: Yeah, I think so.
3: You think so? Well, let's make sure.
1: In 5 minutes, I drive the truck over there...
3: And park it so it blocks that front gate.
1: I know.
3: Then you take the pigs and get over to the secretary's office.
1: I suppose the guy with the door is late.
3: Stall inside the office.
1: But how?
3: Register the pigs for the show.
1: Okay.
3: But don't go into the office until you see Nancy faint.
1: I got it.
3: Okay, start moving.

0: I guess you can park here, Jim.
1: Yeah. Well, we missed the last race, Ken.
0: Yeah, Spencer might still be around. Yeah.
2: No, I'll slide out your way.
0: All right.
1: Well, let's check at the secretary's office first, huh?
0: Right.
2: Is he the one that you spoke... Hey, wait a minute. Hold it, Ken.
0: What?
1: Look over there by the front gate.
0: Huh?
1: See that man who just got out of a truck?
0: The one in the straw hat?
1: Yeah. Uh-huh.
0: It looks like Louis Hudson.
1: That is Hudson.
0: What's he made up for with that hat and the pigs?
1: I don't know. Let's wait around and find out.
0: Okay.
1: Hey, Ken. Ken, I think I know why he's in that getup. A farmer was arrested. Hudson's taking his place. They must be in action.
0: Sure. He's headed this way.
1: Yeah. Probably for the secretary's office.
3: Okay, okay, pig. Stay in line, will you? Stay behind me. Take it easy. Pig, stay right...
4: Hudson?
1: Huh? That's quite an outfit you've got on.
4: Who are you?
1: Special agent of the FBI.
4: So?
1: So where are your friends?
3: I don't know who you're talking about, mister. I come here with these pigs. And they ain't hot.
1: No, but you are. You and both the Spencers. Now, come on, where are they?
3: Well, you're so smart, find out yourself.
5: Oh, Kent! Jim, the Spencers were in there.
2: Yeah, I know, Kent. Take Hudson here, then send out an alarm. I'm going to follow that ambulance.

0: will return in just a moment to tonight's exciting case from the official files of your FBI. Now a quick interview with a man who's got a smile that's about a yard wide on his face. A man who's going to tell us how he got rid of a 10-year worry in less than 10 minutes.
1: That's a fact, Mr. Keating. Less than 10 minutes after my Equitable Society representative handed me the fact-finding chart for fathers and mothers, I knew I had that 10-year worry licked.
0: Frank, why not tell us what that worry was and how the Equitable Society's fact-finding chart for fathers and mothers helped you solve it?
1: I guess the worry is one that's pretty familiar with most fathers. I'd say to myself, if I should die before my time, what's going to happen to my wife and kids? What income will they need to live the way I want them to? Now, I never realized it until my Equitable man brought me that fact-finding chart. But this question of the monthly income that my family would need is basic. It's the heart of the whole matter.
0: You're right there, Frank. Not one man in 50 really knows how much money his family would need to carry on without him, and what they would require to maintain a decent standard of living until the children finish high school. The Equitable fact-finding chart for fathers and mothers gives you a sound and reliable basis on which to figure up the minimum expense. What's more, it's simplicity itself. Every step is made absolutely clear by easy-to-understand pictures.
1: My wife and I actually got a real kick out of filling it in. After we'd finished, I turned to Betty and said, "You know, dear, I guess we didn't have as much to worry about as I thought."
0: That's the way it often is. Get the facts, and the solution of the problem turns out to be much easier than you expected.
1: Well, that's what happened to me with a fact-finding chart for fathers and mothers.
0: Incidentally, Frank, how much did you pay for that chart?
1: The Equitable man didn't ask me for a cent.
0: Of course not. This chart is absolutely free, and there's no obligation. Just drop a hint to any representative of the Equitable Society, and he'll be glad to see that you get a copy. Or send a postcard, care of this ABC station, to the Equitable Life Assurance Society.
1: That's spelled EQUITABLE.
0: The Equitable Life Assurance Society of the United States. And now back to the FBI file, The Big Case Out.

0: There are those who listen regularly to this official program from the files of the Federal Bureau of Investigation who hear that in the past year, more major crimes were committed than in any previous year in our history. They hear that and wonder why. There is the feeling among some that it is a sure sign of decadence and that it forecasts our inevitable doom as a nation. There are others who feel that the crime wave is due to improper policing. Now comes one sociologist who contends that much crime in America may be due to overemphasis or the lack of financial class barriers in this country. Naturally, we Americans are proud that no walls prevent a man from being poverty-stricken one day and a millionaire the next. In this nation, people have every opportunity to move from the have-nots to the haves. It can be and is being done legitimately every day in the week. But for those without the will to work or the will to wait, this very emphasis sometimes makes the prospect of getting rich quickly through crime an irresistible temptation. A temptation that leads them through the whole labyrinth of crime, up to and including murder. That is all the more reason why you, the ambitious but honest American, must cooperate with your law enforcement officials to curb not your equally honest and ambitious competitors, but the dishonest, get-rich-quick operator who is the enemy of everything American. Tonight's file continues in a small room at the Aurora Fairgrounds. Special Agent Wakefield has just been called to the telephone.
1: Wakefield speaking.
2: Jim Taylor, Ken.
1: Oh, any luck, Jim?
2: No, the Spencers had too good a lead.
1: I sent out the alarm, but they must be sticking to the back road.
2: How about Louis Hudson?
1: He's locked up tight.
2: Good. Did you talk to him?
1: I tried to, but I did all the talking.
2: We have no lead on where the Spencers are heading.
1: No. I went through Hudson's pockets, but all he had beside a gun was a $20 bill and his railroad ticket stub.
2: Oh, did you send out that alarm?
1: Yes.
2: Ken, I think the Spencers are too smart to stay with that ambulance. You better call the state police back.
1: Okay.
2: Have them check every out-of-the-way place on the theory that the ambulance will be abandoned.
1: Right.
2: And you stay where you are. I'll meet you back at the fairgrounds.

0: okay?
1: Not yet.
0: Well, nobody behind us.
1: We're not safe till we get a new car.
0: Where?
1: Any place we can steal one.
0: Well, if we get near a town.
1: Yeah.
0: Gene, look out!
2: Well, hang on!
1: Nancy.
0: Yeah. Yeah?
1: You okay?
0: I don't know.
1: Here. Grab my hand.
0: Okay.
1: Steady. You'll be all right. The cops.
0: Come on. I'll try to run.
1: No. No, we stay here. Jump into this ditch. Come on, jump.
0: Not a cop.
1: He must be.
0: No uniform.
1: Must be a sheriff.
0: I can't see him. What's he doing?
1: Walking to the ambulance.
0: Oh.
1: Get ready to go.
0: Which way?
1: Onto the road.
0: You see us?
1: Not after I fire this gun.
3: Anything in on the Spencers, Ken?
4: Oh, yes, Jim. That's bad news.
3: Why? What happened?
4: They cracked up in the ambulance at Route 61.
3: Yes?
4: One of the county sheriffs came to the scene of the accident. He got out to give first aid.
3: Huh?
4: Spencer shot him and got away in the sheriff's car.
3: Ouch.
4: I sounded an alarm on the car as soon as he called in.
3: Oh, good.
4: I also had roadblocks set up on every one of the four highways he might have gotten to after he abandoned the ambulance.
3: Oh, that's well, Ken.
4: Here. Look at the map, Jim. Yeah. The blocks are set up here on Route 61.
3: Yeah.
4: Here, here, and here. And then there are two down here.
3: Yeah.
4: And one over here.
3: Mm. And we've got them contained in this circle here, huh?
4: That's right.
3: Yeah. Well, we still might not get them.
4: Why not?
3: Well, they might have a hideout inside this circle.
4: The local police in each township are making a house-to-house search.
3: Oh, good.
4: In addition, there are six radio cars out cruising near the roadblocks in case Spencer tries to break through.
3: Yeah. Ken, is there an extra radio car available?
4: Yes, Jim.
3: Fine, you take it and I'll use our car. Come on.

0: might make it now, Nancy.
1: You think they stopped looking for us?
0: No, but they won't do so good in the dark.
1: Where are we?
0: Still on Route 111. Hey.
1: What?
0: I just thought of this. This guy's radio must be tuned in to get police calls.
1: So?
0: So we can find out if they're still looking for us.
2: Car 83.
1: There he is.
2: Car 83. Yes, Jim. Come in. Ken, my radio is on for a few minutes. Any word yet?
3: Just finished talking to all the roadblocks. No sign of the sheriff's car yet.
0: They know about his car.
2: I'll check back with you later, Ken.
1: They've got roadblocks. What do we do?
0: Look in the glove compartment.
1: Okay. What do you want?
0: See if there's a map.
1: Mm-hmm. Oh, here's one.
0: Good.
1: What are you slowing down for?
0: I want to stop and look at the map. Let me have it.
1: What good will it do?
0: They're going to be talking to each other again on that radio. Probably be talking to the roadblocks, too.
1: Yeah.
0: We can check off every road that's blocked, can't we?
1: Mm-hmm.
0: And if there's one that's not covered, that's the one we take. Don't you see? Those cops can lead us right out of this trap.

0: Road block number six.
1: There they are again.
0: Block number six. Come in, please. No sign of the car at this block. Thank you. Car 83. Car 83. Did you hear that?
2: Yes, Jim.
0: I think that means the Spencers have hauled up someplace. We'll make another check of all roadblocks and all cars in 15 minutes.
2: Right, Jim. Unless I hear from you, I'll just keep cruising.
0: Okay.
3: Does that mean they already checked everybody?
1: Yeah.
3: They didn't say anything about Route 111.
1: That's why we're staying on.
3: Gene, we're going to make it.
1: Sure. I told you those suckers would lead us out. Uh-oh.
3: What's the matter?
1: I just passed a sign. Detour.
3: You think it's a phony?
1: Wait till I turn on the spotlight. No, it's all dug up, see?
3: Uh-huh. What do we do now?
1: Turn around, head the other way. Watch that side back there.
3: Okay.
1: We'll still make it, honey.
4: How you want, Spencer?
1: Huh?
4: Come on out of there, both of you. Come on.
1: Copper, huh?
4: Special agent of the FBI.
3: FBI?
4: Thanks for listening to the short wave. That led you right to us.
5: Gene Spencer, his wife Nancy, and Louis Hudson were tried and convicted in federal court. Each was given a 20-year sentence for bank robbery. When Special Agent Taylor learned that the deputy sheriff's car was equipped with two-way radio tuned to the same wavelength he was using, he decided it would be quicker to have the Spencers come to him. He therefore broadcast the list of roads that were blocked off and purposely omitted Route 111, hoping that the Spencers would take that road. He then stationed himself at the point where the legitimate detour began, with the result you have already witnessed. And so, another case from the files of the Federal Bureau of Investigation was closed. Closed with the arrest and subsequent conviction of all four of the wanted criminals. That is an important result, and one of which your FBI is justly proud. But it also is proud of the fact that the two special agents, by their alertness and speed, prevented the commission of another serious crime, and thus possibly prevented the death of any innocent people who might have tried to thwart the attempted holdup of the racetrack. It may appear to you that this case reduced the number of active American criminals by only a handful, but it is well to remember that each handful is important, for any reduction in their number is a help toward the ultimate goal, the goal of total victory, of total extinction, so that the time may come when the present army of American criminals is reduced to being only one thing, a very unpleasant memory.

0: In just a moment, you will hear about next week's exciting case from the files of your FBI. But first, a few words from our Equitable Society representative on the fact-finding chart for fathers and mothers.
1: I'm one of the 8,000 Equitable Society representatives all over America. 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
0: So why delay? 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
2: Next week, we will dramatize another case from the files of the Federal Bureau of Investigation. A case exposing one of the most vicious of all criminal activities. Its subject, extortion. Its title, Gentlemen Prefer Widows.
0: The incidents used in tonight's Equitable Life Assurance Society's broadcast are adapted from the files of the Federal Bureau of Investigation. However, all names used are fictitious, and any similarity thereof to the names of persons living or dead is accidental. Tonight, the music was composed and conducted by Frederick Steiner. The author was Jerry D. Lewis. Your narrator was William Woodson, and Special Agent Taylor was played by Stacey Harris. Others in the cast were Tony Barrett, Ed Begley, Bill Hawes, Charlotte Lawrence, and Carlton Young. This Is Your FBI is a Jerry Devine production. This is Larry Keating speaking for the Equitable Life Assurance Society of the United States and the Equitable Society's representative in your community, and inviting you to tune in again next week at this same time when the Equitable Life Assurance Society will bring you another thrilling story from the files of the Federal Bureau of Investigation. Gentlemen Prefer Widows on This Is Your FBI.
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10: Has proved himself pretty resourceful. Yes, sir, and yes, ma'am. With a piece of cardboard and some broken bits of mirror, it looks like he's going to turn the tables on the dreaded bandit leader, the Dragon Lady. We'll find out more about things in today's Transcribed Adventure in just a moment. Carrie and the Pirates is brought to you by the makers of Libby's Tomato Juice, one of Libby's 100 famous foods. Boys and girls, when you take a glass of delicious Libby's Tomato Juice, I wonder if you realize all the work and care that went into bringing you such a swell-tasting drink. Suppose you yourself were to make your own tomato juice. I mean tomato juice that's as good as Libby's, if that's possible. Well, first you'd have to get a garden with just the right kind of soil that would help grow prize tomatoes. Why, gosh, just developing prize tomatoes might take years and years. But say you did it. Then you'd press those tomatoes. And if you were extra careful, you'd have a swell-tasting juice. But you'd have to drink it right away, or can it quick as a wink, so that none of the freshness and flavor escaped. Anyway, it would be some job. And luckily, Libby has done it for us. Add to that famous flavor the fact that Libby's tomato juice supplies important vitamins A, B1, C, and G. Well, it's just too good to miss. And why miss it? Just tell Mother you want Libby's tomato juice. Libby's, LIBBYS. And now, Harry and the Pirates. Harry, Pat Ryan, April Chain, Burma, Jude Hennick, and Connie have been locked in upstairs rooms of an old brick building in U Tong, hideout of the Dragon Lady. They came to this mountain spot to recover a radio invention which this bandit leader, the most powerful in China, stole from them in Singapore. But the Dragon Lady is clever, and they were trapped. Then at night, during a storm, Big Stoop, the Chinese servant, broke in and released Terry and Pat. This looked like the big chance. Not only to escape, but to recover the radio device. They dashed to the floor below, but the radio transmitter was not in its hiding place. Then Pat went on a tour of investigation, and as Big Stoop and Terry stood in the darkness of a first floor room, they suddenly heard...
11: Hey! Hey! Big Stoop, come here, hurry up!
12: Pat, he's in trouble or something. Come on, Stoop, let's get going. This way. He's down on this floor. Where are you, Pat? Which way? We're coming. It's so doggone dark down here. Dark everywhere. Pat!
11: I'm here, Terry. Don't wait, hurry now.
12: What happened? Well, can't we have some light? We'll break our necks.
13: Yeah, there's some light. Let's lower that shade and look around. I'll wait right here.
12: You're not hurt, are you, Pat? I heard a shot.
13: No, no, I'm as good as new. Hurry now, lower that shade.
12: Now.
13: Where's Big Stoop?
12: He's in the doorway. Why, you running for something?
13: I don't know.
12: Well, what happened, Pat? Wait, I'll try and find the light. There ought to be something in here. Yeah, here it is. All right, here's a few lighters. Wait.
13: That's better.
12: Now, who did the shooting and what... Who's that on the floor? And who's that?
13: Hold the light closer to the two bodies, Terry. They ought to be recognized.
12: Why, this one's Lawyer Spur. And this is Mr. Keel. Well, what happened? I mean, how did you...
13: Oh, very simple. Remember when we saw somebody trying to get in by that window in the other room a few minutes ago?
12: Yeah.
13: Well, that was our good friend Lawyer Spur. He couldn't force that window, so he went around to this one and got in. Well, I was here waiting for him. I nailed him right in the button. He's out like a light.
12: You mean you hit him in the dark without giving him a chance?
13: Now, look, Terry, me lad. Things happened much too fast for me. I couldn't send engraved invitations.
12: But it's...
13: Listen to this. Lawyer Spur climbed through that window. And about 10 feet or so behind him, out there in the drizzle, was another fella. He was coming in, too. Well, I had to act quick, so I sent Mr. Spur to Dreamland and then tackled Mr. Keel.
12: Well, are they all right?
13: Still alive? I'm afraid they are. This is a crazy business, Terry. Crazy.
12: I'll say it is, but how do you mean it's crazy?
13: I mean that Lawyer Spur was coming here, breaking into this place to try and get back that radio device.
12: Yeah, but the invention isn't in that cabinet. We looked there.
13: But Spur didn't know that. He figured it was in this building.
12: You sure he wasn't coming over here to pull some trick on us? He knew that you and I were locked in one room, April and Burma in another, and Dude and Connie are in another.
13: Yeah, he might have wasted some time on us, but I'll bet a half old Spur wants that radio transmitter most of all.
14: That is most correct.
13: Well, well, another can't be heard from. Still alive, I see, Mr. Keel?
14: I would be more alive if somebody would remove their foot from my neck.
12: Well, I haven't got my foot on your... Stoop! What's the idea? Take your boot off the gentleman's neck.
13: Yeah, Stoop, just relax. Oh. Stand around. If either one of these men try to leave the room, and slap them down. Now, Mr. Keel, you were saying...
15: Mr. Spur came here to find a portable radio transmitter to steal it.
12: But the Dragon Lady stole it from Mr. Spur. Who stole it from...
15: I am not interested in that discussion. Mr. Spur came here tonight to steal the invention. I followed him. I have not trusted him. Will you know the rest?
13: Yeah. Well, sorry I had to make that flying tackle and throw you for a 5-yard loss behind the table, but it had to be done.
15: And now what do you hope to accomplish, or haven't you thought of that?
13: Well, we're free. And I always think better when I got lots of room to move around in.
15: This building is garbage. You'll not go very far.
12: It's not guarded very well. If Big Stoop could get in here, then you must have a lot of mighty sleepy guards around.
13: Never mind that. We'll find out about that later.
15: You'll have no weapons, Mr. Ryan.
13: I got this gun of yours. Went off when you hit the floor.
15: Well, that is all you have. It's very cold in these mountains. You have two women to look after. walking is dangerous.
12: Well, anything would be better than going to work in a mine. You haven't forgotten that, have you?
13: Yeah. Your dragon lady promised all of us a steady job down in a mine somewhere in these mountains. We were going to disappear.
15: I do not like the plans. I have not in control here.
13: Yeah, but you get awful nasty at times. I still think I'd like to put your nose on top of your head.
12: Never mind, Pat. Now, don't you...
13: don't worry. I never pick on a man when he's down. But if I ever get on my feet, and you're on your feet, too, so you can speak for yourself, you and I are going to tangle.
15: That will be a pleasure. I will not deny myself.
12: Well, what are we going to do now?
13: So, I understand you carried Lawyer Spur before. Well, pick him up. We'll bring these two gents up and lock them in a room. Come on, Keel. You can travel under your own power. Upstairs we go.

0: Hold it a minute. We can't put these lads in the cell we were in, Terry. The lock is broken. The big Stoop busted in.
1: Yeah, that's so. Well, let's put Keel and Spur in the room where Dude and Connie are.
2: Hold everything a second. I almost forgot.
0: What?
2: Big Stoop handed me a paper, a message when I was waiting for you downstairs. So, Doc, I didn't have a chance to read it, and then you yelled, and we've been busy with Mr. Keel and Mr. Spur ever since, so...
0: Let me take the lantern. Keep a tight grip on those men, Stoop. No, let them get away. Now, what's all this paper business? What is it? That's Chinese. You can't read Chinese, Terry.
2: No, it isn't Chinese. It's a special Chinese code I worked out for Big Stoop and Connie and myself.
0: Yeah? And you'll have to prove it before I'll be...
2: Well, look, those square marks and the dots all spell letters. And when you put them together, they spell a word.
0: Well, what's the message?
2: Well, the first word is come. The next word is inside. The next word is please.
0: Come inside, please.
2: Yeah, and the rest of the sentence is before dawn hour. Yeah, this is from Connie.
0: Too polite to come from duty.
2: Yeah, they want us, or rather Big Stoop, to release them. Hold the lantern over here by the door.
3: You may release the men in this room and the two women in the other room, but where will you go? Where will you hide?
0: Well, we'll rub vanishing cream on ourselves, Mr. Keel.
3: You will do well to save your laughter until another day.
2: This is easy to open from the outside, Pat.
0: Good, let's do it, but fast.
3: So you plan to lock me and Mr. Spur in this room, is that it?
0: Oh, it's a swell idea, but I got a better one. We're going to throw Brother Spur in this cell. We're going to keep you with us.
3: I do not understand such foolishness.
0: You will.
4: Hey, it's about time you got us out of here.
2: Hi in there, dude. Connie, come on out.
4: Hey, is that Connie's message after all?
2: Yeah, huh? We got it, and I just now decoded it. But we were going to let you out here anyway. You all right, Connie?
0: Let's ask a lot of questions some other time, Terry. Hiya, Duty.
5: Hiya, Pat.
0: We got things to do, but first... Stoop! Yeah, that fella under your arm. The one who's still sleepy by. Put fella in room. Savvy? Yeah, he understood.
6: Take your big hands off. Let me go.
0: Let him alone, Stoop. We take you this fella with us. Catch him, collar, hold tight. Sorry, Keel, but Stoop always does things in a big way.
2: What are we going to do with Mr. Keel?
0: Shut and bolt that door, and I'll tell you.
5: Yeah, I hope to spare Mr. Keel from me, Pat. I have a nice bone to pick with him.
0: It's a fight, and the line forms at the right. I saw him first. Now, look. Keel knows where that radio device is hidden. He knows who has it.
3: And supposing I do, what good will that do you?
0: You're going to get it. Show us where it is. I'd hate to see anything happen to Big Stoop's temper, you know. And the quickest way to get him mad is for me to say you are a good friend of the Dragon Lady.
2: That's right. Stoop sees red when he hears her name.
3: Yes, you're very amusing people, but I do not respond to all this.
0: No? Well, let's try something else then. Stoop, looky. You lift fella. Shaky like this. Quick him. Yes? Now.
6: Now, let me. No, put me down.
5: It's lucky for him. He has no false teeth. He'd be shaken up by this time.
0: That'll do, Stoop. Hold up. Stop and shake, fella. Now, Mr. Keel, did you find that very amusing? Come on. We release the ladies. Then we'll go down to the floor below, and you'll tell us where to get that radio transmitter.
4: Well, I'll see if I can unlock that door.
2: You know, we'd better hurry. Look down the corridor. It's almost daylight.
0: Well, Keel, do we make a deal?
7: I'm sorry. I cannot help you.
0: No? Well, I think you'll be a big help whether you want to be or not. Oh, Terry.
2: Hmm?
0: Have you got that Terry scope with you?
2: Sure. Right here. Connie just gave it to me.
0: Well, hang on to it. You know, I have a hunch it's going to help us locate that radio invention. And a few other things. Well, that telescope has done wonders so far. Yes, and I'm mighty curious to know more about that strange Chinese code Connie and Carrie and Big Stoop can read and write. Aren't you? Now, in just a moment, I have some more news about this adventure. Boys and girls, I want you to know a friend that you're bound to like. This friend will never let you down when you're thirsty and hankering for something super special. Yes, it's Libby's tomato juice. Here's why everybody goes for Libby's. First, only prize tomatoes are used. Their rich juice is pressed, then canned immediately to bring you that double delicious drink you'll shout about. Ask Mother to get Libby's, L-I-B-B-Y-S. Libby's tomato juice now. You'll like Libby's pineapple juice, too. You know, Terry and Pat are smart to keep Mr. Keel with them. But wait till you see the daring plan Pat Ryan has in mind. If it works, he may get the little radio device from the Dragon Lady. But if he fails, well, let's not hope for that. So grab a seat by your radio and, oh yes, wouldn't it be wonderful if you could see around corners, see what's going to happen before it did happen? Well, there's transcribed adventure ready for you tomorrow at this same time, and a super extra special feature. Terry has something he wants to say direct to you. And so we're fixing things up to tune him in. You won't want to miss that. So be sure to listen in.
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12: If you're paying this kind of money for a car, you'd want it to have a touch of style, legroom, four doors, and all that. 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
16: The magic island of Euclidea seems to have as much effect on the lives of our friends in Hollywood as it did when they were on the island. Jerry and Joan went out in the afternoon, and one of the scientists met them on Hollywood Boulevard. When they rushed home to tell Mrs. Gregory and Captain Bradford that a newspaper extra is on the street with the story of the finding of their submarine, they found Mrs. Gregory alone. The house is protected by automatic alarms. The captain is down at the harbor trying to get further news of the submarine. As Mrs. Gregory explains the alarm system to Jerry and Joan, the signal light flashes in the radio room. Someone has managed to get inside the ground and is entering the house.
17: Yes, there it is again. Someone is getting into the house.
18: Well, let's go and do something about it.
17: Wait, Jerry, wait. We're quite safe in this radio room.
19: But, Mother, suppose they enter rooms where your valuables are kept.
17: We have a number of little surprises that will prove very interesting to anyone who goes too far. And we might do something very foolish if we tried to interfere just now.
18: You mean we just sit still and let the alarm catch whoever it is?
17: Well, something like that.
19: Is that possible, Mother?
17: Almost, Joan. If you'll notice that board where the green lights were flashing, you will note that there are a number of such small lights, and every one of them represents a room or a corridor in this house.
19: Then the progress of the person breaking in is visible to us at all times.
17: Exactly.
18: That's a swell idea, to be able to tell just what room a burglar's in. But what good does it do if we just sit here and let him go through the rest of the house?
17: Well, there is one room, the study on the second floor, which will be easier to get into than to get out of.
18: Gee, a trap, huh?
17: You might call it that.
19: Will this person be caught in that room, Mother?
17: Yes. Our most valuable possessions are in that room, and naturally, anything we have which would attract the attention of a person clever enough to get into the house at all must be in that room.
19: I think we may safely admit the probably high intelligence of this person who is now going through your house.
18: Well, if it's one of those blame Euclideans, he'll be plenty smart, all right.
17: And I believe it is one of those Euclideans.
19: Mother, Jerry, there goes another of the green lights.
17: Yes. That's the main stairway. Apparently, our friend is making straight for the study.
18: I hope he gets into it quick. How does the trap work?
17: Well, every door and window in the room is closed by a steel panel the moment the room is entered by anyone who does not know how to set the switches before entering.
19: And those steel panels will hold the prisoner safely until you are ready to release him.
17: Exactly. Captain Bradford designed it, and we've caught a few burglars that way.
18: I wish he'd hurry up and get in there. Which green light is for that room?
17: Well, it's the center of the board, and it's slightly larger than the others.
19: I see it.
18: Now, so do I. Say, the light right next to it went on.
17: Yes. The study will be the next room entered.
19: Will another signal show when the steel panels have closed?
17: When that happens, an alarm gong will ring.
18: Will we hear it in the soundproof room?
17: Yes, Jerry. It's connected in here.
19: How long should it take?
17: Any moment now.
18: Say, Mrs. Gregory, I thought I saw the light next to that one flash on and off.
17: Next to it?
18: Yeah, just to the left of it.
19: There it is again.
17: Why, you're right. But I can't understand that. Why would anyone pass that room and start on down the service stairs?
18: Well, I don't know the answer, but from the way those lights are going on and off, he's leaving that room behind and leaving it fast.
19: May we not go out and intercept him, Mother?
17: Oh, I think not yet, Joan. If he hasn't entered that room, nothing of value has been touched, and we might find it very dangerous.
19: If it is someone clever enough to know that that room was a trap, might he not be clever enough to imprison us in this room?
18: Yeah, that's an idea. Maybe we're in the trap ourselves.
17: No chance of that, Jerry. In an emergency, this entire side of this room can be made to open out merely by pushing on it. And at the same time, alarms are rung at the police and fire departments. I think you'll find that we can get out.
18: This is sure some house.
19: It is indeed. I am surprised, Mother, that you and the captain should seem so impressed with the things you saw on Euclidea. You have nearly the same type of thing here.
17: Only in a few instances, Joan, dear. The captain is clever, but he's only one man. While Euclidea is a colony of the world's greatest scientists gathered for a purpose and devoting their lives to science.
19: That is true.
18: Well, that reminds me of something I've been wanting to ask you for a long time, Joan. If they're great scientists from all over the world, then a lot of people must know them. Why doesn't somebody worry about where these men are or ask questions about them?
17: I've often wondered about that, Jerry, and so has Tex.
19: I think I can answer that, or partly so.
18: Then hurry up and do it. The way things happen to us, I think we need all the answers we can get.
17: Are any of G-47's men well known to the world, Joan?
19: It is my belief that a number of the scientists on Euclidea are men who have been well known in various countries of the world.
17: But if that's true, why didn't we recognize them? Tex knows most of the prominent men in science throughout the world. He's worked with many of them in laboratories and on expeditions. And surely he would have seen someone he knew on the island.
18: Well, the only thing about that is that all those Euclideans have that funny way of talking. They all use high, squeaky voices.
19: There you have hit upon the answer, if my belief is true, Jerry.
17: What do you mean, Joan?
19: For some time, in fact, since I have grown old enough to understand that there was another world than Euclidea, I have felt that everyone on the island was wearing a disguise and were disguising their voices.
18: Gee, maybe some of the men we saw on the island are men from this country.
19: They are from every country, of that I am sure. And most of them are men and women, famous men and women of all countries who have supposedly been lost with expeditions or who were passengers on ships which were supposed to have sunk.
17: Supposed to have sunk?
19: Yes, Mother. I am sure that many famous people who were supposedly lost at sea and in the air are now associated with G-47 on the island of Euclidea.
18: Golly whiskers. What an idea that is.
17: It's tremendous. Think what it would mean to the world if it could be proven that many of the famous characters of the last 10 or 20 years, supposedly lost forever, are members of G-47's colony.
18: But why would they do a thing like that?
19: There are many famous people in all lands who are not satisfied with their lives or who feel that they would have a greater freedom for their scientific work in such a colony as Euclidea.
17: I can understand that. But how did they learn of Euclidea? How did they reach the island, become members of the colony, without the rest of the world learning of it?
18: Yeah. How did they know about Euclidea and how to find it?
19: I believe that G-47 has ways of communicating with those persons whom he believes valuable to him.
17: But, Joan, G-47 made it very plain that he considers Captain Bradford important. Yet he made no effort to get him to come to Euclidea.
19: He came to Euclidea, did he not?
18: Sure, but that was looking for you.
19: And how did the news that I was on the island reach you?
17: Joan, you're right. Why, you must be right. G-47 allowed the news of your life there to reach us. When he decided the time had come to have Captain Bradford on the island.
19: Precisely.
18: And if that's right, then old G-47 will keep trying to get Tex, or his formula, until he does get it.
19: I think so.
17: It looks very much as if our experiences with G-47 have only started.
18: Sure looks like it. That old guy sure hangs on to an idea when he gets his hands on it.
19: And, Jerry, I think you are wrong about that also.
18: About what?
19: You always say old G-47. I think that if the truth were known, G-47 is a young man. I am sure he is under 40, and his beard and heavy glasses are worn only as a disguise.
18: G-47, a young man?
17: Well, if he's under 40, he's certainly a young man, at least in the professional or scientific world.
18: Well, that sounds like it might be true. There ought to be some reason for those funny voices all those Euclideans use. And if they're doing this as a disguise, that makes sense.
17: Indeed it does. But we'll have to forget that for a minute and remember where we are. Our visitor has left the house.
19: Oh, Mother, we were careless in talking so long. Now all those little green lights have gone out.
18: Oh, I wanted to go and catch that fellow a long time ago. Now it's too late.
17: No, Jerry, that wouldn't have been wise. We're better off here. The alarm system showed that the study was not entered, and whatever our visitor came after, he didn't get.
18: Yeah, but don't you think...
17: Wait, quiet, Jerry, quiet, please. Both of you, be very quiet. Hello, Wilmington. Ready. Go ahead.
20: Have just made some important discoveries, which I can't give you now. Have you had a visitor this afternoon?
17: Yes. The alarm system showed steady progress through most of the house. Jerry, Joan, and myself remained in this room.
20: That is excellent. Do not leave that room until I arrive.
17: When will that be?
20: Within the hour.
17: Isn't there anything we can be doing?
20: Nothing, except stay in that room. Do not leave it for any reason, and do not open the door.
17: I understand.
20: Johnson may arrive before I do. He has full instructions, but do not attempt to come out and meet him. He will release you. That is all.
17: That is all. Well, Tex certainly feels that we're in danger.
18: Yeah. He said not to leave this room.
19: Does that mean that the intruder whose progress we followed with the alarms has managed to secrete himself within this house?
17: Well, I would say no, definitely no.
18: Then how's he going to hurt us if we go out of this room?
17: Well, I think it's highly probable that he's left some sort of trouble waiting for us out there.
19: That could easily be done. And the captain would know that if the element of danger to us had been safely placed from the outside, it may be safely removed from the outside.
17: That's it, Joan.
18: You mean that guy left some sort of a trap out there that's set to do something to us when we open the door? But if Tex waits for Johnson to get us out, we'll be all right?
17: That's the way I see it, Jerry.
19: And I feel that is correct.
18: Well, then it must be right. But why didn't the fellow, whoever he was, take his time and go through the study while he had us penned up in here?
17: Well, I think we'll find that this visit was purely one of testing our strength. An attempt to get our secrets would have been more carefully planned.
19: That is reasonable.
18: Oh, maybe. But it looks to me like there wasn't much wrong with the way this one was planned.
19: The captain will be here within the hour, he said. Surely we can wait that long.
18: I know blame well I can.
17: And I, Jerry. There's no sense in running into a danger we know exists.
18: But one thing I'd like to know is how Captain Bradford, way down there at the harbor, knows more about what's going on here than we do.
19: That had occurred to me also.
17: And I'll have to refuse to answer. There are many things about this home and our system of communication which would add to your knowledge, but it would also add to your danger. And for the present, I feel that you're safer if you know very little about what's going on around you.
18: Well, I guess so, but I'd still like to know.
19: Mother, what is that peculiar odor?

0: I feel that you're safer if you know very little about what's going on around you.
1: Oh, I guess so. But I'd still like to know.
2: Mother, what is that peculiar odor?
0: Odor, dear?
2: Yes.
1: You're right, Joan. I can smell something.
0: Well, I wonder...
1: Smoke.
0: Jerry.
1: I'm sure it is, Mrs. Gregory. I can smell smoke.
2: No doubt of it. There is smoke in this house.
0: Why, this room is supposed to be airtight except for the air conditioning.
1: Do you suppose that fellow set the house on fire?
0: Oh, I don't think so. But even if he did, we stay here.
1: Stay in this room with the house burning?
0: Yes, this room is fireproof, and it will stand alone if the rest of the house burns to the ground, and the study will do the same.
2: Are you sure it's safe to remain?
0: Nothing is ever absolutely safe where fire is concerned, but I'm sure we're safer in here than we would be trying to get out.
1: Well, I don't like it much. My idea about fires is to try getting out of them.
2: Would it not be wise to open the door slightly and investigate?
0: No. Sit still, both of you. Tex said for us to stay in this room, to keep that door closed, and we'll stay here if the house burns down around us.
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0: Damon Runyon, and this one, The Idol of Miss Sarah Brown. And to tell it to you, here is Broadway.
1: Thanks. Well, maybe you never hear of a citizen who is known as the Sky. And also, maybe you never hear of Miss Sarah Brown. It is a fact that any character along Broadway will lay more than a little 6 to 5 that the Sky and Miss Sarah Brown are as far apart as the North and South Pole. This is because the Sky is a gambler, and Miss Sarah Brown is a mission worker, and a 100% all right doll. But they do get together, and how this is done is a story that hardly anyone believes. But it is true, and I will tell you about it in a minute.

0: As I am saying, Miss Sarah Brown is a mission worker, and the sky is a gambler. How he gets that name is because there is no limit on a bet he will take or make. The sky is the limit with him. And he is very smart. Like the day we are at the polo grounds at the ball game. The game is over, and the sky and me are walking across the diamond when we are approached by a character who is called Bates. Now, this Bates is a hard citizen, and he is also a big better. The sky is eating peanuts, which he pulls from his pocket, and we are near second base when Bates comes up to us. And the scene is as follows.
1: Hiya, Broadway.
0: Hi,
1: hello,
0: Bates.
1: Sky.
2: Hello.
1: Well, Sky, you win or lose on the game today.
2: I win.
1: Not me. I lose 100 on the game.
2: That's so. I win 5. Have a peanut.
1: Thanks.
2: Broadway?
0: Oh, thanks.
1: No. It was only that punk throw from second to home that makes me lose the C note. A good throw would catch the runner and I'm in. I get a bad break.
2: That's a pretty big throw from second to home plate.
1: Yeah.
2: You know, I was a pretty good ball player when I was a kid. Not so bad now.
1: Yeah? Yeah, and I still say if the throw is good, the Dodgers do not get the run, and I am in.
2: Bet I could make the throw from second to home plate.
1: So what? Anybody with an arm could do it.
2: Bet I could throw one of those peanuts from second base to home plate.
1: You're crazy.
0: A peanut is too light to throw that far.
2: Maybe.
1: Wait a minute, Sky. You are now standing on second base. You are willing to bet you could throw a peanut from here to home plate?
2: Mm-hmm.
1: In the air, not roll it on the ground?
2: In the air.
0: You're crazy, Sky. A peanut is a very light object and would not travel 20 feet through the air.
2: I'm willing to make a bet. Tell you what, Bates. You've had a bad day. I'm in a good mood. I'll lay you 3-1. I can toss a peanut from here to the plate.
1: You serious, Sky?
2: Very.
1: I have exactly 100 potatoes in my pocket. Will you put 300 against it?
2: Mm-hmm. Broadway? Here. Here's my 3 C's.
1: And here is my C note. Now, go ahead, Sky. Toss the peanut.
2: You don't mind if I pick out a big one, huh?
1: As big as you want.
2: Does this one look satisfactory to you, Bates?
1: Sure, go ahead. Toss.
2: Would you like to try it first with this peanut? I'm willing to bet you can't do it.
1: No, you don't, Sky. You make the bet. You pick the peanut. You throw it.
2: Like you say, I make the bet. All right, Broadway, stand back.
1: Here goes.
0: It is impossible, but it is done.
1: It went into the stands.
0: On the fly over home plate.
2: I told you I was a pretty good ball player. I will now take the C note.
1: There is something fishy about this.
2: Broadway is a witness that I offered the peanut to you first. Is that right, Broadway?
0: It is very correct.
2: So long, Bates.
1: I do not understand this. I do not understand it.
0: Why are you laughing?
2: It was too easy.
0: I do not see how you do it.
2: Well, Broadway, it just so happens that I have one peanut in my pocket that is weighted with lead.
0: Lead? How does it happen that there is a peanut with lead in it? They are usually full of peanuts.
2: Well, I just happen to have it with me in case I want to make just such a bet. However, I offered it to Bates first, so I didn't cheat.
0: That is right. It is a fine point, but it is correct. Sky, you are a very smart man.
2: No. Not smart, Broadway. Just careful. Because my father once told me something.
0: Like what?
2: I remember that he said to me a long time ago, he said, "Son, someday you're going to meet a man who will pull out a new deck of cards with the seal still on it. He'll offer to bet you that the Jack of Spades will jump out of the deck and squirt cider in your ear." Do not take that bet, my father says. Because as sure as you're a foot high, you'll get an ear full of cider.
0: Well, I tell you that to show you what kind of a citizen the sky is. And he is honest. It is just that sometimes he insures a bet. But there is no character from Broadway to Los Angeles who will not take the sky's word. It is as good as wheat in the bin. He is never crooked, and he hates citizens who are. But one day, we are walking along Broadway when suddenly he stops and points.
2: Broadway, look.
0: Huh? Where?
2: Who is that?
0: Oh, I see no one but Harry the horse. And you need no introduction to him.
2: No, not you? Harry. I'm talking about the doll.
0: What doll?
2: The one in uniform.
0: Oh, that one. Oh, that is Miss Sarah Brown.
2: Miss Sarah Brown. I don't get the uniform.
0: She's working for a mission.
2: What does she do?
0: What she is doing now. She collects money for the mission.
2: Oh, she's quite a lovely doll.
0: 100% all right.
2: I take it you know her, huh?
0: Just from seeing her around.
2: Oh.
0: If you are thinking of meeting her, it is better that you put it out of your mind.
2: Why?
0: Because she has nothing to do with citizens of our ilk.
2: Oh? She doesn't like us, huh?
0: Not very much. She does not even accept money for her mission from us.
2: Mm-hmm. She's very young to be doing such work.
0: There is no accounting for tastes.
2: Oh, she's the kind of doll I'd like to meet.
0: If you like, I will attempt an introduction.
2: No, never mind.
0: But you are just saying that you...
2: I know. Forget it. I guess her type would think we're a bunch of bad citizens.
0: Yeah, I guess so.
2: Broadway, where were you born?
0: Right here.
2: Uh-huh. I was born in Colorado. Know where that is?
0: Is it possible to reach it by the subway?
2: Not quite.
0: Then I do not know.
2: Well, what I was going to say was...
0: Yeah?
2: Sometimes I remember the farm, the people. And I remember there was a girl.
0: A doll?
2: Yeah, as you say, a doll. I liked her, Broadway. She looked a lot like this Miss Sarah Brown.
0: Is there a possibility this doll you speak of and Miss Brown could be one and the same?
2: No, Broadway. There's no possibility. No possibility at all.
0: Oh, I see.
2: Okay, Broadway, let's move on. I have a date with a poker game.
0: Well, I do not see the sky for a couple of days after that. But one night, I get a funny report that the sky is missing quite a few big games. Now, that is not like him. So I nose around, and I learn that he goes quite often to the mission where Miss Sarah Brown works. I do not believe this. And I am willing to lay more than a little 6-5 it is not true. So I go to the mission to see with my own eyes. Sure enough, in the mission sits the sky. I walk over to him, and the scene is as follows.
2: Broadway, what are you doing here?
0: I could ask the same question of you, Sky.
2: Yeah, sit down.
0: Here? In here?
2: Well, if you want to stay, sit down.
0: Okay.
2: Why'd you come here?
0: I hear something very funny.
2: Oh, about me, huh?
0: That is correct.
2: Well, it's true.
0: Miss Sarah Brown, huh?
2: Miss Sarah Brown.
0: She knows who you are?
2: No. And Broadway...
0: What, Sky?
2: If by any chance it should slip from your lips about what or who I am, I'd be very angry and take steps, you understand?
0: I understand.
2: Here she comes.
3: Hello there.
2: Good evening, Miss Brown.
3: How are you, Mr. Sky?
2: Oh, fine, just fine. Oh, this is a friend of mine. His name is Broadway.
3: I'm so glad, Mr. Broadway. We get so few people who come here. It's good to see a new face.
0: Business is not good, I take it?
3: No, it's not good. I guess people aren't very interested in their souls.
2: Maybe people don't know they have them until it's too late, huh?
3: You've been very kind, Mr. Sky. Your contributions have helped us so much. The new organ is your doing.
0: What? Maybe I do not hear right.
2: You hear right.
3: Mr. Sky has been more than generous.
2: Been more than a pleasure, Miss Brown.
3: Oh, please call me Sarah. And you have a first name, surely?
2: I... Just call me Sky. Everybody does.
3: But why? It's such an odd name.
2: Yeah it is. Just call me that, huh?
3: All right.
2: Sarah, maybe after the mission closes, what I mean is maybe a cup of coffee.
3: Oh, we have coffee here. Please stay and have some.
2: In here?
3: Why not?
2: All right.
0: Well, I guess I gotta be going.
3: Oh, no, please. Stay with us.
2: Yeah, stay, Broadway.
0: But...
2: Miss Brown asked you to stay, Broadway. And I'd like it very much if you did.
3: Good, that's settled then. And now if you'll excuse me for a minute, I have some things to do.
0: I never see a doll look at me the way she looks at you, Sky.
2: Broadway, I've made a lot of money in my racket, but you know what?
0: What?
2: I'd be willing to drop every potato I own if I didn't get it the way I did.

0: Well, that is that. It is easy to see that the sky is over the boards, but good. Every night he goes down to the mission, and every night he stays for coffee with Miss Sarah Brown. All the citizens are talking about it, and are not able to figure the angle. But I know that the sky and Miss Brown are in love. But I wonder what is going to happen when she finds out about it. I find out one night, when the sky, me, and some of the boys are sitting in Mindy's. Suddenly, the sky looks up and says,
1: Sarah. Sarah.
2: Yes, Sarah.
1: I was just coming to the mission.
2: I'd rather you wouldn't come there anymore.
0: Maybe I better leave.
2: No, stay, Mr. Broadway. I want to say something. Maybe you'd be interested, too.
1: Will you sit down, Sarah?
2: Yes. Yes, I will. How big a laugh have you had, Mr. Sky?
1: Laugh?
2: It was easy, wasn't it?
1: What do you mean?
2: It was so simple. I was so simple.
1: Oh, look, Sarah,
2: you were so generous to us. You were a very big man among all the little people.
1: Is that what you came here to say?
2: Not quite all. I found out tonight who you are and what you are. I wouldn't have minded knowing who. But what you are, I can't accept that.
1: Miss Brown, I've never cheated. I've never done anything dishonest in my life.
2: You waited until you found me before you became dishonest.
1: I am not dishonest.
2: I call it that, Mr. Sky. But I'm not as big a fool as you think. You thought I'd accept you because of what you've done, but I won't. I despise you. As much as I liked you before, I despise you now.
1: Maybe you'll tell me why.
2: I don't have to tell you. Your own conscience, your own soul will do that. I've had men look at me before. I knew why. But they were honest men, Mr. Sky. They didn't pretend to be anything other than what they were. You did.
1: I gave the money because I wanted to.
2: I'm sorry we can't return the money you gave us. But I can ask you to stay away from the mission. And me. That's all, Mr. Sky. Goodbye.
0: I never hear a doll talk like that before.
1: Yeah. I thought it was a sure thing. But it looks like I got an ear full of cider.
0: Well, you may think that is the end of the story, but it is not. And how it ends is something for the books. And I will tell you about it in a minute.

0: Well, like I am saying, Miss Sarah Brown comes into Mindy's that night and ticks off the sky. Furthermore, she has nothing to do with him from then on. And when the sky meets Miss Brown on the street, he keeps walking straight ahead. And she does likewise. Then one night, I accompany the sky to a little game at Nathan Detroit's place, where a few of the boys are playing at dice. And what happens there is something that everybody still talks about. It is like this. We walk in and watch for a couple of minutes. Then the sky walks over to Bates, who is also watching the game. Milky and Willie has the dice, and he is rolling. The sky says as follows to Bates.
1: How's he doing, Bates?
2: Milky, I wish I have his luck.
1: He's hot, huh?
2: Like a firecracker. Six passes in a row.
1: Hiya, Milky.
3: Hello, Sky. You are going to play?
1: Maybe.
3: Stick with me and make a million. Here they go. That makes seven in a row.
2: I wish I had your luck.
1: How does it happen you're not playing, Bates?
2: Because I have no potatoes. I am out of the lettuce. In short, I am broke. But if I have some, I would ride with Milkier.
3: Ride with me and make a million. How about it, Sky, will you?
1: Maybe later, not now.
3: All right, here it goes. Six, a little six. Easiest play to make.
2: He can make that without rolling the dice.
1: You think so, Bates?
2: The way he's been going, I couldn't do that to save my soul.
1: What did you say?
2: I said I couldn't do that to save my soul.
1: Milkier.
3: Yeah?
1: Hold it a minute. Don't throw.
3: What? When I'm hot?
1: I want to get down to bet.
3: Sure, I tell you, ride with me and you're in.
1: I'll bet against you making that six.
3: You will bet against my making a three-way point?
1: I will.
3: How much?
1: $1,000.
3: I hear you right. You will bet $1,000 against my rolling a six?
1: I'll bet you don't. But I'll bet against Bates.
2: I tell you, there's nothing in my pocket but fingers. And I'm not sure about those.
1: I'll bet $1,000 against your soul.
2: My soul?
1: That's right. If Milkier doesn't throw a six, I win. And your soul goes to the mission.
2: My what goes where?
1: Your soul goes to the mission.
3: Wait a minute. I do not like to have anybody's soul riding on my dice.
1: His soul, Milkier. Well, Bates, what do you say? Well, Bates?
2: How you feel, Milkier?
3: You better make up your mind soon before I cool off.
2: A grand against my soul. If I lose, I go to Miss Sarah Brown's mission. That it?
1: That's it.
2: Well, okay. You got a bet.
1: And if you lose, you better keep your bet. You got it?
3: We will see to it that he does not welch, Sky.
2: You feel all right still, Milkier?
3: It is a three-way point, and I feel good.
2: You got a bet, Sky. Go ahead, Milkier. Roll him.
3: Right. Come on.
2: A five. Come on, Milkier.
3: But do better this time.
2: A six. Looks like you owe me a grand, Sky.
1: Here it is. Pick it up. It's yours.
2: I got $1,000. I will now get in the game.
0: That is a bad bet you made, Sky.
1: It's worth it. And don't forget the night is still young.
0: Well, like the sky says, the night is still young. And it is not long before Bates takes the dice because now he has 1,000 potatoes. And what happens is that he hits a streak and wins. He figures it is his night. And it looks to be a fact. Because he makes one pass after another. Finally, he throws a four, which is a hard point to make. And it is at this point that he looks at the sky and says as follows.
2: Sky, I will take the odds off you on this one. I know you don't want my dough. I know you only want my soul for Miss Sarah Brown. Is that right?
1: That's right. Why?
2: I am now in the money and my price goes up. Will you lay me 10,000 against my soul that I do not make this four?
1: It's a bet.
3: 10 G's against his soul?
1: That's it, Milkier.
2: Here we go, Sky.
3: Look at that. He makes a four. Double deuce.
2: Looks like you owe me 10,000, Sky.
1: So it does.
2: You have 10 G's, do you not?
1: Did anyone ever say I welched on a bet?
3: You're as good as Times Square.
1: Broadway.
0: Yes, Sky.
1: Do me a favor, will you? Run over to my hotel with this key. I'll call the clerk. Tell him to open the safe and take out my money. And you bring it over here.
0: Well, sure. How many potatoes you got there?
1: About 100,000.
3: 100 grand?
2: What's your idea, Sky?
1: It's my idea to keep betting against anyone who wants to bet.
2: Who keeps the dice?
1: You do, Bates.
2: Until when?
1: Until I win your soul for Miss Sarah Brown, or you win all my money. Well, what do you say?
2: I say you got yourself a deal.
1: Okay. Broadway, get going.
4: So I get Skye's money from the hotel, and it's quite a bundle. And it is not long before news of what's going on gets around us then. And Nathan Detroit's place is packed with citizens. And the Skye has taken all bets. Every character who has a fin, a sawbuck, or a deuce is laying it on the line against the Skye. All the Skye bets for is the guy's soul. But Bates is plenty hot and never misses. It is not long before the Skye's money is down to a very thin shadow of its former self. Then the scene is as follows.
2: How much you got left, Skye?
1: I figure it, 5,000.
2: Wanna keep it for a stake, or...
1: I'll bet it.
2: There's only one thing wrong with that.
1: No? What's wrong with it?
2: At this point, my soul is worth more than 5 grand. It has been increasing in value right along.
1: What's your pitch?
2: I'll take the 5, and you mark it for 20,000.
3: 20 grand? Skye, you're nuts if you take that bet.
1: Maybe so, Milky.
3: You'll be in the hole. You'll owe that if you lose.
1: I'll still take the bet.
4: But why? Listen, Skye.
1: I figure one soul sent to Miss Sarah Brown is worth it.
0: One guy. Just one.
1: Throw the dice, Bates.
2: Okay.
4: This watch Bates shake the dice. We know that if the Skye loses this bet, he's cooked. But I see that he is watching Bates with a funny look on his face. And he is reaching slow-like for an inside coat pocket. I back away because I want no part of fireworks. I am not able to figure what Skye is doing or what is wrong. And then Bates rolls.
0: A natural. A 7.
1: You're very lucky tonight, Bates.
2: Like you say, I am very lucky. You owe me 20 G's.
1: I owe you 20 G's. Maybe.
2: Huh? What do you mean, maybe?
1: Just that. Bates...
5: Good evening, everyone.
4: Holy cats, Miss Sarah Brown.
5: Good evening, Mr. Skye.
1: Good evening, Miss Brown.
6: Hey, what are you doing here? How'd you get in?
5: I walked in. I see almost everyone is here.
1: Yes, that's right.
5: How many souls have you won for me?
1: None. I seem to be about half out of luck.
5: I see. Don't you think you're taking too much upon yourself? I can win all the souls I need myself.
1: I tried to help.
5: In your way.
1: In my way.
5: Have you ever thought of your own soul, Mr. Skye?
1: Sometimes.
5: I see. By the way, when I heard this was going on, I wondered about something.
1: What?
5: Are you risking your soul on these bets, or just your money?
1: My money.
5: But not your soul. All right, Mr. Skye. I'll gamble with you.
1: What do you mean?
5: I know something about gambling. I should. It ruined my father and my brother. Broke my mother's heart. Yes, I know something about gambling. Will you gamble with me, Mr. Skye?
1: Look, Miss Brown, maybe you better go.
5: No. I'll gamble with you on the same terms that you gambled with everyone here. I will bet $1 against your soul. That's all I have.
3: $1. $1.
1: Shut up, Milky. Miss Brown, that's a very small bet.
5: It's a very small soul.
1: Bates.
7: Yeah?
1: Give her the dice.
7: Huh? Hey, listen, I don't...
1: Bates, give her the dice.
7: But I'm...
1: You heard me, Bates.
7: Sure, Skye. Here you are, Miss Brown.
5: Thank you. Do we have a bet, Mr. Skye? $1 against the life you lead. $1 against your soul. Will you keep the bet?
1: I never welch.
3: That's right, Miss Brown. He's good for it.
4: That is correct, Miss Brown.
5: All right.
1: Roll the dice.
0: 11. She wins.
4: There is a dead hush. Miss Brown looks up at the Skye. The Skye looks at Miss Brown with a little smile on his lips. Then he says...
1: I never welch on a bet.
5: You're a fool. You're a fool.
1: I love you, Miss Sarah Brown.
5: I hate you. I hate you. I hate you. Let me out of here. Please let me out.
1: Yeah, it's like I said. I'm half out of luck. But the half I've got left, it's pretty good.
4: Well, that is that. But it is not, really. The payoff comes some weeks later. And what the payoff is, I will tell you in a minute.

0: One night I am walking down Broadway, and who do I see but the sky? But now he is wearing a mission uniform, and he is looking happy and better than I ever see him look. He is walking with Miss Sarah Brown when he sees me. He says something to her, and she goes into a store. Then the sky comes over to me.
1: Hello, Broadway.
0: Hello, Sky. How goes it?
1: Oh, fine. For the first time in my life, I'm happy, Broadway.
0: And Miss Brown?
1: She is Mrs. Sky.
0: Well, congratulations.
1: Thanks.
0: Bates is looking for you.
1: Is he? The collector's bet, I guess, huh?
0: It would seem to be the case.
1: I owe him nothing. I've got those dice we used that night, Broadway.
0: Huh? Wait a minute. I remember. I see you look at him funny-like.
1: Sure.
0: Phony dice?
1: Phony dice. But, Broadway,
0: yeah?
1: Don't do anything about it.
0: But he uses phony dice. That is a crime.
1: No, no, Broadway. You see, Mrs. Sky thinks she beat me at my own game for my soul. I wouldn't like her to think anything else. Because this time, I didn't get the ear full of cider.

And so ends the famous Damon Runyon story, The Idol of Miss Sarah Brown. 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The Damon Runyon Theater.

Damon Runyon Theater with John Brown as Broadway is directed by Richard Sandbill and the stories adapted for radio by Russell Hughes. 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

If you give yourself up, I'll see that you get a fair trial. If you don't, I'll be forced to use this gun, and you'll be a long time dead.

0: have gun, will travel. Starring Mr. John Daner as Paladin. San Francisco, 1875. The Carlton Hotel, headquarters of a man called Paladin.
1: Come in.
2: Mr. Paladin?
1: Hello, hey boy.
2: Oh, look like you are ready for trouble.
1: Yes, I'm leaving right now.
2: You go on most interesting job?
1: No. This is just a routine business matter. I have to see a man in Mexico, then deliver some papers to Tucson, Arizona. No, I'm going to take it easy, relax. Maybe looking on some old friends down that way.
2: Oh, I bring these shirts my cousin Lee Sing washed and ironed for you.
1: Thanks, hey boy. Oh, did you tell your cousin about the starch in the cup?
2: Oh, you saw.
1: Good, let's see. Oh, hey, boy, there's more starch than ever in these cups.
2: Oh, you saw, Mr. Paladin.
1: But I thought you said you told him.
2: Oh, yes, sir, but is the opinion of my cousin Lee Sing that most essential for cups is plenty starch.
1: But what about my opinion?
2: My cousin Lee Sing, very obstinate man.
1: Yes, but hey,
2: one
1: boy...
2: One might say Lee Sing, cussed, mulish, and of extreme stubborn nature.
1: All right. All right, hey, boy, I guess I get the idea. Just put the shirts in the drawer, please.
2: Yes, sir. Oh, off to Mexico, eh?
1: Uh-huh. On my way.
2: Well, adios.
1: What's that?
2: Adios.
1: Adios, hey boy.
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1: When my business in Mexico was completed, I crossed the border into Arizona. My destination, Tombstone. I rode easy through the pleasant roll of the hills and valleys of the somber Dragoon Mountains and finally into Bedlam. I expected to find activity, but nothing like this. Tombstone was swarming with men, swaggering and boisterous men in groups and men alone, lolling in the sun, sleeping off drunks. Along the walks, the wagons and horses were lined up solid, and it was almost impossible to guide my way through the moving crowds in the street, but eventually, I reached the Alhambra Saloon Bar and a glass of cold beer.
3: Oh, Paladin.
1: Huh? Hey.
3: What do you know?
1: Clay, how are you? I was planning to look you up.
3: Oh, it's been a long time.
1: It sure has. Hey, you got a busy town here, Sheriff.
3: Awful, ain't it? Been this way for a week. More coming in every day.
1: What's going on?
3: New strike up on Mule Mountain.
1: Uh-huh.
3: You planning to stay a while, Paladin?
1: No, I'm afraid not. I had business across the border. I'm headed now for Tucson.
3: Too bad. I could use you.
1: Expecting trouble?
3: Oh, just the usual. When you get this many men on the loose.
4: Now, wait a minute.
5: You heard me.
4: Are you accusing me?
5: Just go on.
1: Sounds like there might be a little trouble brewing at that poker table over there.
4: Just talking to me like that.
1: You wait here.
5: Go on, play.
6: All right, boys. What's the trouble?
4: I ain't taking a guff from no smart aleck weasel eyed Texan.
5: You watch it, mister. You're going to get more than guff.
4: Now hold it, fellas. You ain't dry behind the ears yet. You giving me that big talk?
5: Talk? I'll show you. I don't nobody move. You hear me? Nobody. I'm getting out of here.
1: I don't think so. That's my gun you backed into. You should know you can't cover a crowd like this with one six-shooter. Now drop it.
5: You shoot, mister. I'll squeeze this trigger going down. Somebody else will get it, too.
1: Drop it.
5: No, I...
7: Hello,
3: Yeah. Thank you, Paladin.
7: I'm afraid I brought that gun butt down on him pretty hard.
3: Yeah, he's out cold.
7: He's scared. And I figure a scared man is a dangerous one. Clay, your shoulder. One of his slugs get you?
3: No, this ain't nothing. Jim Akins there needs a doctor real bad. One of you men get the doc, will you? Yeah. Tell him to hurry. Frank, you and Bob, you get this kid across the street to the jail. Tell Sam to lock him up.
7: You better see the doctor yourself, Clay. Looks to me like that shoulder's torn pretty bad.
3: Sure, I'm going to be a lot of good in this town, ain't I? Keeping law and order with my gun arm out of commission. Paladin, I'd be much obliged if you could see your way clear to do me a favor.
7: What's that, Clay?
3: Well, I know you have to get to Tucson, but will you let me pin a badge on you for as long as you're here?
7: You really do need help, don't you, Clay?
3: Sure beginning to look like it.
7: Well, all right.
3: Thanks. As soon as I get patched up, we'll go over and swear you in. Jim Akins had a lot of friends in town. If he dies, there's apt to be real trouble.
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1: My first official act as a deputy sheriff of Cochise County was to register the prisoner. His name was Whitey Hale. He was from Texas. He was 20 years old, and he was scared. My second official act was to settle back in Clay's chair, drop my feet on his desk, and wait for something to happen. It did. Not exactly what I expected. I saw her first through the window, her tinted red hair piled high, bearing down on the office at a full trot. Rosie Dugan, faro dealer at the Crystal Palace and one of my favorite women. All 200 pounds of her. Rosie! Well, Rosie.
10: Paladin, honey. Well, when did you get in town? Long time no see.
7: How are you, Rosie?
10: What are you doing behind that desk wearing that star? Where's the sheriff?
7: He's at the doctor's office. He'll be back. Sit down, Rosie.
10: Well, you know something, dearie? One of these days, I'm going to get myself dolled up and come out there to Frisco to see you.
7: Are you?
10: You and me are going to rip that town wide open.
7: Yeah.
10: How about that, huh?
7: That's the date, Rosie. What do you want with the sheriff?
10: You got a guy locked up in your clink here named Whitey Hale.
7: Yeah? What do you want with him?
10: I got his wife over to my place.
7: His wife?
10: Yeah, I've been out of town a couple of weeks. I just got back on the stage. This kid was riding with me. Come all the way from Texas, he did. Nice little thing, pretty, but awful skinny. Well, I saw she wasn't feeling too good, and then by the time we got here, she was real sick. I mean, serious sick. So I took her to my place.
7: Another stray kitten, huh? Did Hale know she was coming?
10: No, poor little kid. She was figuring how she was going to surprise him. I tried to get the doc for her, but seems he's busy. I hear how Jim Akins got himself shot.
7: Yeah.
10: Well, she keeps asking for this husband of hers, so how about the guy? Can I bail him out, huh?
7: I'm afraid not, Rosie.
10: What do you mean? What's the charge?
7: Maybe murder.
10: Murder? No. Hey, wait. This Whitey Hale, this ain't the one that shot Jim Akins.
7: Mm-hmm.
10: Uh-oh. Hey, have you seen the crowd gathered out in front of Doc's place?
7: Yeah. Doc's working hard to try to keep Akins alive.
10: Yeah, but if he don't make it, that there crowd ain't gonna say, too bad, amen, and go home. No, sir. When a crowd like that starts getting itself worked up to lynch a man,
7: they won't take him.
10: Well, what am I going to tell that little girl?
7: Rosie, don't tell her anything. Akins isn't dead yet.
10: Oh, that's good. Uh-oh. Don't be too sure. Look out the window. Here comes the sheriff.
7: Yeah. He doesn't look too happy, does he? Clay?
3: Akins died. Doc did all he could.
10: Oh, that's too bad.
3: Well, hello, Rosie.
10: That crowd, do they know?
3: Doc's gonna keep it quiet as long as he can. But they'll find out.
7: You're really worried, then?
3: Paladin, I told you Akins had a lot of friends. Well, I'll bet in that crowd gathered out there, half the men never knew Akins. A third of them never even heard of him. They joined up with that mob just for fun.
10: The strangers in town, huh?
3: That's what scares me. My own people I might be able to handle.
7: You don't think we could stand them off?
3: No, I don't. And they're really working themselves up. I know the signs. I won't have a lynching. I worked too hard to establish respect for the law in this town.
7: Can I do anything to help, Clay?
3: I was thinking, Paladin. Maybe you ought to get on with your trip to Tucson.
7: What do you mean?
3: I'd like to authorize you to transport the prisoner to the marshal there. To hold until this town simmers down.
7: I see.
3: Sure would help me. But it's a mighty big responsibility.
7: All right, Clay. I'll do it.
3: Thanks. I appreciate that. Now we'll have to make plans and move real careful.
10: Yeah, you know, you got to figure your time. Just how long it's going to take that mob to drink up the courage it needs.
3: Mm-hmm. Rosie, why don't you poke around the saloon?
10: All right.
3: You keep your ears open. Let us know how the talk's going.
10: Sure. Well, Paladin, I guess there ain't much we can do about that poor little girl right now, huh?
7: I'm afraid not, Rosie.
10: Oh, it's a stinking shame. Just a dirty, stinking shame. Well, I'll see you men later.
3: Goodbye, Rosie.
7: Yeah, bye, Rosie.
3: Well, Paladin, guess you might as well let the prisoner know what's going on.
7: Yeah. I guess so.
3: I'll get a wire ready to send to the marshal's office.
7: All right. Whitey.
11: Yes, sir?
7: Akins died.
11: No. I didn't aim to kill him. He was golden.
7: You shot him. He was unarmed. That's murder.
11: No, I didn't
7: aim. I'm taking you to Tucson.
11: Why? What do you mean?
7: You might as well know. Feeling seems to be running a little high in town.
11: You saying they're fixing to take me?
7: They won't do it, Whitey. We won't give them the chance.
11: You know something? I've been sitting here in this old cell thinking about how my old man, he's all the time telling me I weren't no good. Born to hang, he used to say.
7: Well, there's a chance your old man was right. But if you hang, it's going to be through due process.

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0: The sheriff got horses and gear ready for us and hid them in a draw beyond the far edge of town. Whitey and I walked along a back trail to reach them, down a bluff and through a mile and a half stretch of brushy desert. The going was slow, and we were silent most of the way. Yeah. Now, this is a long way around, but we had to do it.
4: Mr. Paladin, what are they going to do to me in Tucson?
0: They'll hold you for trial.
4: Will they hang me?
0: Well, that's up to the courts to decide. Now, hold up. There's the wash. The horses ought to be waiting for us in those willows over there off the trail. We'll be... Hey, wait. Listen.
4: That's a team and wagon.
0: And it's heading right down the road where the horses are hidden. Stay back. Huh. There's Rosie. Come on.
5: Paladin.
0: Rosie. What is it?
5: You gotta come with me.
0: What are you talking about? We have to get away from here as fast as possible.
5: Whitey?
4: Yes, ma'am?
5: I'm sorry there ain't time to break this to you gentle, but your wife's to my place, and she needs to see you.
4: Emily? She's in Texas. She's sick.
5: No, she's in Tombstone, but she's sick all right. Paladin, the doc come in to see this little kid. She ain't gonna live through the night.
4: Emily? You talking about my Emily?
5: Of course, she don't know about Whitey's trouble here. She keeps asking for him. I figure she ought to see him.
0: Rosie, Hale's a prisoner.
5: He's also that little gal's husband.
0: No, but this is official business. The minute we left that jail, it became my responsibility to see that he gets to the authorities in Tucson.
5: Oh, come on, Paladin. You got your responsibilities as a human being, too.
4: I gotta see Emily. She can't die. She's the only one ever in my life thought good about me.
5: Look, Buster, I don't give a hoot nor a holler about you neither. It's that little gal I'm thinking about. Come on now, climb in the wagon, you two. We'll go to my place the back way. Nobody will know about this.
0: Rosie, we can't.
5: Paladin!
0: Climb in the wagon, Whitey. When we got to Rosie's little house on the edge of town, she took Whitey Hale into his wife. Then we waited in the front room. After a long while, Whitey came out of the bedroom.
5: How is she, Whitey?
6: Emily's dead.
5: Oh, that's a shame.
0: I'm real sorry to hear that, Whitey.
5: Paladin.
6: This gun was in Emily's fangs. I gave it to her when we were back in Texas.
0: You'll have to give me that gun. You're still my prisoner.
6: No. I ain't going to Tucson with you, Paladin.
0: Give me the gun, Whitey.
6: Now, don't come towards me. I don't want to kill you, but it wouldn't make much difference now. I'm leaving this town.
5: Oh, don't do this, Whitey.
0: You won't get very far.
6: You see. Now, just stand right where you are. I'm going out the back door. You try to follow me, I'll kill you.
0: Oh, Whitey, don't.
6: I got it. Don't try to stop me.
0: Whitey, stop. Stay here, Rosie. Whitey.
6: Hot

0: Whitey, why did you do this?
1: I guess it's best this way. Palin, Emily and me ought to be together. Did you see to that?
0: Yes, Whitey.
1: I showed him, didn't I? Pa always said I was born to hang. I guess I should.
0: Yes, Whitey. I guess you did.

0: Miss Holliday, good morning.
1: Hello, Miss Wong.
0: Oh, boy, say you come back last night. Did you have most relaxing trip this time?
1: Well, no, it didn't quite work out that way.
0: Oh, that's too bad. But it was wonderful having you back at Carlton Hotel.
1: Thank you, Miss Wong.
0: Your room all clean now. Oh, Miss Wong, fine soiled shirt. Make into bundle. Leave in closet.
1: Oh, yes, thank you.
0: Thank you.
1: Oh, Miss Wong, is there anyone you could recommend to do up these shirts for me?
0: Oh, yes, my cousin, Lee Sing.
1: Your cousin?
0: My cousin.
1: Well, I thought Lee Sing was Hayboy's cousin.
0: Oh, Lee Sing, everybody's cousin. Lee Sing, very nice, but he
1: is a man with a mind of his own.
0: Oh, Lisa. You know Lee Sing?
1: I think I'm beginning to. Miss Wong, I know you're awfully busy, but do you suppose you could find time to do up those shirts for me?
0: Yes, I'd be most happy to.
1: Well, fine.
0: Fine.
1: Now, look, Miss Wong, about the cuffs. I don't like starch.
0: Oh, Mr. Paladin, most essential for cuffs is plenty starch.
1: Oh.
0: Oh.
1: Oh, yes, Miss Wong. I suppose you're quite right.
0: Oh, quite right.

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Featured in the cast were Bartlett Robinson, Harry Bartell, Joseph Cranston, and Betty Gard. 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
1: This is Nightline, the line that's open at the right place at the right moment, and this is Walter O'Keefe. 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

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Let's face it, it's one thing to be foolish about your heart when it concerns your romance, but it's quite another thing to be foolish about your heart when it concerns your life. 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
1: Here he is, the one, the only... Well, here I am again with a chance for each of our couples to win up to $10,000. And if any of them say the secret word, they'll win an extra $100. George, who's first?
2: Well, Groucho, Irene Schlunecker is waiting to speak to you now, and her partner is a special guest, one whom I think you'll find quite surprising, Mr. Truman Tomlin. So, folks, you come in, please, and meet Groucho Marx.
1: Well, welcome. Welcome to You Bet Your Life. Say the secret word and divide an extra $100. It's a common word, something you always have with you. Truman Schlunecker and Irene Truman. Now, which one? Your name is Schlunecker?
3: No, sir.
1: Your name is Schlunecker?
4: My name is Schlunecker.
1: There isn't anybody named Schlunecker, and you know it.
4: Me.
1: Zinzi Fahirat?
4: Mm-hmm.
1: To whom?
4: Conrad Schlunecker.
1: Now, what was your maiden name?
4: Spear.
1: And you let go of a name like that to trade it for Schlunecker? You're a brave woman, Irene. And you're Truman Schlunecker, huh?
3: No, sir.
1: You're Truman Tomlin. Tomlin, huh?
3: Yes, sir.
1: Truman and Schlunecker, huh? Sounds like the Democratic ticket in 1948. What sort of work do you do, Truman?
3: For the past 10 years, Groucho, I've been in the oil business. Oh. Out here in Los Angeles, I have an office in Beverly Hills.
1: Oh, well, there's a lot of oil in L.A. And most of it comes from the city council. Well, have you always been in this crooked business?
3: Well, no, sir. I was in show business, Groucho, for...
1: Oh, you were in another crooked business.
3: Yes, sir.
1: You've led a pretty shady life, haven't you?
3: I was a singer and wrote several songs.
1: A songwriter?
3: Yes, sir.
1: Truman Tomlin. Tomlin. Oh. Just a moment. Are you Pinky Tomlin?
3: Yes, sir.
1: Oh. Well, snap my suspenders. I thought you were Carmen Lombardo. Truman, I remember you very well. You were the Georgia Gibbs of the 1930s. What was that song you were always singing, Who's Your Little Hoosers or something? Huh?
3: No,
1: didn't
3: sir,
1: you write that?
3: Well, no, I think the one you might be thinking about was The Object of My Affection.
1: Yeah, sure. The object of my affections. I remember that. Do you remember that song, Irene?
4: Heavens, yes. You couldn't turn on a radio in the 30s without hearing that.
1: Why don't you sing it, Pinky?
3: I'd like to. Thank you.
1: Do you have any particular key that you'd like to sing it in?
3: I prefer one, yes, sir. I'd like the key of G, please.
1: Key of G? Yes, would you like some oil on the key?
3: That'd help a little bit. D7, George, something like that.
1: Give him a D7, huh? Sing it, George Truman.
3: I'll try, sir.

0: That song is as good today as it was 25 years ago, and it's a vast improvement over the many songs that you hear now.
1: Bless you. I appreciate you.
0: Well, you're both a couple of charmers, and I'm sure you'll get married later on this evening. I've enjoyed talking to you, Pinky. You wrote some real good songs, and I think you should write more.
1: We need more
0: of those.
1: Thank you.
0: Now let's play You Bet Your Life. You selected plants, animals, and birds. If you miss two in a row, you're out. If you get four in a row right, you win $1,000. Now, all spiders have the same number of legs. How many do they have?
2: Six.
0: Are you close? It's eight.
3: Well, that brings up the three. You now have one wrong.
0: Now, what kind of fruit is a Rome beauty?
2: An apple.
0: I was going to say Lola Lola Brigida.
3: But it is an apple.
0: An apple is right. Eh?
3: Well, you're on the right track again. You have one right.
0: What is the proper word for a group of fish?
2: School.
0: School is right, yeah.
3: You now have two right.
0: What are wrens, thrashes, and finches?
1: They're birds.
0: I thought that was a law firm, huh? That's right.
3: You now have three right. Get the next one right, and $1,000 is yours.
0: What do you call a flower that blooms and dies in one season? In other words, it requires replanting each year.
1: An annual?
0: Annual is right.
3: You got four in a row, you win $1,000.
0: Now you've won $1,000. You can keep it and quit, or else you can come back at the end of the show and try to double your money. You may even get a chance at $10,000. So go over and sit down and think about it. No matter what you decide to do, thanks for being on the show.
2: Thank you.
0: Yes, thank you.
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2: Groucho, we have Nancy Oots and Frank Sampson on deck. 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
3: Welcome to You Bet Your Life. Say the secret word and divide an extra $100. It's a common word, something you will always have with you. Nancy Oots, eh? Where did you get a name like Oots?
4: Well, we traced it back, and it's a German name. We traced it back 6 or 7 generations.
3: Was your father a Quaker? Perhaps it was Quaker Roots. Well, I certainly can't continue to call you Miss Oots. Shall I just call you Nancy?
4: No, why don't you call me by my nickname, Tootsie?
3: Oh. How would it be if I'd call you in the morning? Tootsie Ootsie, is that it?
4: Yeah, Tootsie Oots. Yeah.
3: Oh, well, that's a most unusual name, even for this show. Let's see, you're James Frank Oots, is that your name?
5: No, I'm Frank Sampson.
3: Frank Sampson?
5: Yes, sir.
3: Well, that name fits you. You look strong and hale and hearty. Are you an ex-football player?
5: No, I'm a tree surgeon, Groucho.
3: Oh.
5: The Sampson Tree Service in Beverly Hills.
3: What kind of service do you give the trees? Do you check the tires on the rubber tree, for instance?
5: Well, no, ours is kind of a shady business, and I'm trying to turn over a new leaf. And we do everything from trimming trunks to pruning limbs on nice saplings.
3: Oh. Now, how did I get into this? I suppose you live out of a trunk and you have little branches all over Southern California.
5: Well, no, we have a sprouting business, but my bill collectors seem to have me out on a limb, and there's a lot of fallout in this organization.
3: You know, you keep this up and somebody's going to hang you from one of your patients. I thought we'd never get out of the woods. Do you have a job, Tootsie?
4: Yeah, I'm a stewardess for United Airlines.
3: You're a steward with United Airlines?
4: No.
3: I thought they only allowed 2 drinks to a passenger.
4: That's right. Well, I'm a stewardess.
3: Oh, you're a steward. I don't hear very well.
4: You see,
3: my collar is too tight. You know, if you were actually a stewardess in an airline, as soon as you walked out here, you'd have put a pillow under my head, shoved a plate of baked chicken on my lap, and said, sorry, we'd be 3 hours late getting into Salt Lake City.
4: No, I wouldn't have done that.
3: You wouldn't?
4: Because I don't fly to Salt Lake City.
3: Tootsie, are you for hire up?
4: Sir?
3: Well, let me rephrase that.
4: Huh? Yeah, you do that.
3: Are you hooked?
4: No, sir.
3: You're not married?
4: No, sir.
3: You ought to be ashamed of yourself, an attractive guy like you. Are you engaged?
4: No, sir.
3: Well, how is it you happen to snag one of your handsome, wealthy passengers?
4: Well, United doesn't employ married girls.
3: They don't employ married
4: girls?
3: No. Well, how come?
4: Well, a lot of... Most
3: and why do they call it United? That's not the American way. Why don't they employ married girls?
4: Well, most of the airlines have this rule.
3: Oh, well, that's ridiculous. If all employees adopted that attitude, the human race would disappear in 50 years. Which at present, it's going to do in 25. Now, what's the reason for this old-fashioned and selfish attitude?
4: Well, they figure that if you're married and you have to stay over in Denver somewhere, that you'll be concerned about your husband.
3: Why should an airline stewardess worry more than any other wife?
4: Well, other wives are home, you see, when their husbands come in.
3: That's what you think, eh? Good many of them are still at the bingo table. Playing for frozen dinners. Samson, does your wife worry when you're up there in a plane with a pretty stewardess like Tootsie?
5: Well, I'm not married, Groucho.
3: You're not married? Well, hot diggity dog. Here we go. You say you're not married? What kind of a girl are you after?
5: Well, a nice feminine type.
3: Feminine. Well, they're the best guy in the family. Tootsie, would you say that you're the feminine type? For example, do you like to cook?
4: Yeah, I don't cook too well, though. I cook grits real well.
3: Grits?
4: Yeah. Well, grits are real good.
3: Grits are good?
4: Yeah. Especially in the morning with ham gravy on them, you know, for breakfast. I know you Westerners never have heard of that.
3: Listen, anything is good with ham gravy on it. Even an old shoe. Well, you're a nice couple, and my guess is that you'll be married in very short order. You'll hate each other, but you're going to get married anyhow. Well, anyhow, let's see how you work together as a team. Now, you have chosen locations of famous landmarks. You ought to be good at this because you're always traveling mm-hmm. around.
4: Hey,
3: you know Mr. Fenneman?
4: Yeah, I met him.
3: You like him?
4: Yeah.
3: Would you like to slip him some grits?
4: You think you'd like
2: him? I've never had him, I don't think.
4: Oh, you have him?
2: No.
4: Oh, well?
3: You She said, if you supply the ham, and you've got plenty of that, she'll supply the grits. All right. I'm going to ask you some questions. If you miss two in a row, you're kaput. You know what that means?
4: Yeah, I know. We're out. Uh-huh.
3: Yeah. If you get four in a row right, you win $1,000. Now, remember your partner, so don't answer before you...
4: Oh, I'm going to talk to him first.
3: Yeah. He's going to talk to you last, too. Now, in what city do you find Trafalgar Square? Talk it over.
4: You say
5: How about Denmark, Doctor?
3: Oh, I think Denmark is very nice, but obviously that's not the right answer, though. It's London, England.
2: We have one wrong now. Yeah. If you get the next one wrong, you're out of the game.
3: Now, in what city do you find the Arc de Triomphe or Triumph?
5: In Paris.
3: That's right, yeah.
2: Now you're going, you have
3: used
2: one right.
3: Used to be in Denmark and moved. All right. Now, in what country would you find Monte Carlo, the Monte Carlo Resort? In what country? Now, that's been in the news a lot. Yeah.
5: France?
3: No, I'm sorry. It's Monaco. They moved it from Denmark.
2: You now have one wrong.
4: Yeah.
2: Get the next one wrong, and you're out of the game.
3: Okay. Now, in what country would you find the Kiel Canal? K-I-E-L.
5: They've got one wrong.
4: Yes.
5: Shall we try Finland? Finland, Roger.
3: No, it's Germany.
5: Germany.
3: Well, you missed two in a row, and I don't think there was much chance of you getting four in a row right. So, I think it's just as well that you leave now. We don't want you to go away broke because we like you personally. But you're real cute, and I hope you two do get married. And you could be up in the tree together.
4: Yeah.
3: I'm going to ask you one question for $100. Is that fair?
4: That's fair.
3: Now, this is something different than what we normally do. Now, listen very carefully. I'm going to read your mind. Are you ready? Now, take a number. Don't tell me what it is. Take a number from... You could do it any number, but take a number from 1 to 10, just for convenience.
4: Okay.
3: All right, now double it.
4: Okay.
3: Now, add 8. I thought that would throw him. Now, divide it by 2, the total that you have. All right? Now, subtract the original number that you started with.
4: Okay.
3: Your answer is 4. Is that right?
4: How did you know?
3: Isn't that right? You walked.
4: Huh? That's right. That was very good.
3: Well, all right. Now, you win $100.
2: Oh.
3: Give him the money.
4: Oh, okay, great.
3: Give him the money.
4: Thank you.
3: Thanks for being on the show.
4: Thank you.
2: We'll find out if our first couple will try for $10,000 in just a moment.
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10: Mr. Fenneman, who wants to get a crack at the money?
2: Well, Irene Schlunegger and Pinky Tomlin are all set to try, and here they are.
10: You've won $1,000. Now, if you decide to try for the 10 and you fail, you wind up with a total of 500. What are you going to do?
4: We are going to take.
10: You're
4: going to
10: go ahead, huh?
11: Yes, sir.
10: Pick a number from 1 to 10 and spin the wheel. If any number besides the one you pick comes up, the question is worth $2,000. If your number comes up, the question is worth 10. Now, what number do you want? Have you chosen a number?
4: 5.
10: Is that all right with
11: yes,
10: you?
11: Yes, that's fine.
10: Give it a turn.
11: Give it a good hard twist.

Well, you picked five and it came two, so this question is worth $2,000. Let's see how well you read your newspaper. For $2,000, tell me who succeeded Charles Wilson as Secretary of Defense in 1957. This is fairly recent.

0: Answer?
1: Sorry.
0: Take a guess.
2: McLean.
0: Well, you're close with McLean. It's McElroy. Neil H. McElroy. Well, I'm sorry you missed it, but so you wind up with $500 together. It isn't too bad. Congratulations, and thanks for being with us.
2: Thank you.
0: Sorry you didn't win more.
1: Thank you, sir.
3: 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Directed by Robert Dwan and Bernie Smith. Music by Jack Meekin. 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
12: I hope you're not hungry, dear Henry, dear Henry. 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
14: I came across Mr. Kipley in the meadow by the church. 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

0: The Adventures of the Saint, starring Vincent Price. The Saint, based on characters created by Leslie Charteris and known to millions from books, magazines, and motion pictures. The Robin Hood of modern crime now comes transcribed to radio, starring Hollywood's brilliant and talented actor Vincent Price as the Saint.
1: Just a moment, please.
2: Yes?
1: Mr. Tempora? Mr. Simon Tempora?
2: And if I say yes?
1: Oh, I am a George.
2: Congratulations. What army are you dressed for?
1: Oh, not army uniform, I wear, sir. Sure. You come?
2: Huh?
1: You come now?
2: You want me to go somewhere with you?
1: You are sure you are Mr. Simon Tempora, the saint?
2: If I'm not, my old grandmother shouldn't have lied to me all these years.
1: Then you come.
2: Where?
1: Did you not receive the call, sir?
2: Even the most casual eavesdropper would have to admit it doesn't appear so. What call?
1: Employer say, George, go to this number and get Mr. Tempora. Employer say, he calls, so when I arrive, you know, you come. No call, sir?
2: No call. Who is your employer?
1: Mr. Orlando Button. Him old man. He very afraid.
2: Orlando Button. Art collector? And button galleries?
1: Employer say, much of trouble coming. You come help?
2: Oh, what sort of trouble?
1: We go now, yes?
2: You go now, yes. My neck and I recently came to an understanding.
1: Oh. Your neck, sir?
2: My neck. I promised not to stick it out again until I at least knew why it was going to be chopped at, and it, in turn, agreed to be a little more tolerant of starched collars. I am going to bed.
1: Oh, no. You are coming.
2: You know, with one swift gesture, you have given me 6 good reasons why I should go with you. Or does that revolver hold 8 bullets?

0: You sure this is a home?
1: Oh, yes. Home of my employer, Mr. Orlando Button.
0: Add a couple of ticket windows, scatter around a few timetables, and could easily pass for the home of the super chief.
1: Employer awaits you in the study, Mr. Tempera. You come this way, please.
0: Yes. Now, look, would it be too much to ask you to stop waving that gun under my nose?
1: You come.
0: I come.
1: Now, you wait.
0: I wait.
1: Sir! Sir! Sir! Mr. Button, I have brought Mr. Tempera, sir.
2: Oh, yes. Thank you, George. I must have dozed off. Mr. Tempera, it was good of you to come, but I...
0: Not half as good as it was of George to bring me. He is very persuasive.
2: Eh?
1: Mr. Tempera, say no come. I invite him at the point of a pistol. You no call him, sir.
2: No. I fell asleep. That will be all, George.
1: Yes, sir. Thank you. Yes, sir.
2: I'm sorry George had to resort to melodrama, Mr. Templer. Look, you'll forgive me, I'm sure. It's all a mistake.
0: What's all a mistake?
2: This incident. I never should have sent for you. My nerves. I'm a victim of my own imagination.
0: Remarkable.
2: Eh?
0: Here you are trembling, yet scarcely 2 minutes ago, according to you, you were in your study there napping.
2: But what...
0: There's fear in that trembling, Mr. Button, and on your face, too. You're scared witless. Scared people don't doze.
2: Please, I beg of you, go at once. Forget that you've been here.
0: That was a long ride across town with your chauffeur's gun in my ribs, sir. Long and unpleasant.
2: But I didn't tell George to use a gun.
0: We can talk in your study.
2: No, you mustn't go in there, you...
1: Oh!
2: You shouldn't have done that. I tried to keep him out of here. I knew you didn't want him to see the... Why are you pointing that gun at me? What are you going to do?
1: Mr. Tempera. Mr. Tempera. Oh, Mr. Tempera. Here. I am giving you brandy.
0: Oh, that's good brandy. Wake me up some more.
1: You are to being all right, sir?
0: As soon as the canaries stop holding choir practice in my head.
1: Oh, so sorry. I give too much brandy.
0: Where's Mr. Button?
1: He gone.
0: Gone where?
1: Oh, no seagull. I go to room. Time passes. I think maybe now employee want me to drive you home again. I come here to study, finding you on floor. Employer gone, pictures gone.
0: Pictures? What pictures?
1: One that arrived today. Sailor bring crate.
0: Oh, well, what sort of pictures were they?
1: Where the... Western picture, same Western man. Look all right to me. But they make Mr. Button very angry.
0: Oh, and then he told you to fetch me?
1: Oh, no, not right away. Shorter time later. After phone call.
0: Phone call?
1: Employer call number. Speak. You get the information, write something on a paper pad. Then send me get you.
0: The pad? Where's it?
1: On the desk. Here. I give it to you.
0: Oh, thank you. Nothing on it.
1: Maybe he tear a writing page off.
0: George, look, take your finger and dip it in the fireplace for me, will you?
1: Dip it? Oh, too much brandy, too much.
0: Go on now. Please do as I say. Get some ashes on your hand.
1: Ashes?
0: Yes, in the fireplace.
1: Oh, yes, sir. Oh, ashes. Fingers are all properly dirty with the ashes?
0: Now rub it on this page of the pad, hmm? Lightly, gently.
1: Here, got enough, sir. Magic.
0: Western magic, known only to those few hardy adventurers who have dared to visit the forbidden city of Brooklyn.
1: What will the coming forth on a pad?
0: A picture of anime wall.
1: Holy mackerel.
0: Look now, rub the ashes in a little harder, huh? There, that's it.
1: But is words? No, Pikachu. Words that were on former page torn off.
0: If Mr. Motto should ever need an assistant... That's enough now. Look, give it to me. S-T-I... Stiano. You know Mr. Stiano, George?
1: Not knowing, sir.
0: Stiano. S-S-T-U... No, Tuscany. The S.S. Tuscany.
1: Oh, sounding like steamboat.
0: Second thought, maybe Mr. Motto ought to be your assistant. Goodbye, George.
1: Oh, you go?
0: I go.
1: I come.
0: You stay.
1: You go find him, Broyer?
0: Yeah.
1: Why?
0: Look, I like you, George. That's why. I don't want you to lose your job, so I...
1: Oh.
0: That's a funny place to put a chair.
1: Your chair belong over here. Oh, Mr. Tempera, You say I am to losing job? Why?
0: We have a quaint saying in this country, George. Chauffeur lose job if employer lose life.

0: Who's that on deck? Who is it? Speak up.
1: It's me, if that means anything.
0: Muller, huh? Hey, you're late. I expected you.
2: Hey, what is this? You ain't Muller.
1: Name's Templar.
2: All right, so the name's Templar. What are you doing aboard my ship?
1: Looking.
2: You a customs man?
1: You the captain?
2: Third officer. Captain one ashore. I'm in charge. Look, fella, you boys from customs already went over this vessel 3 times since we docked this morning.
1: 3 times, eh? It's the usual procedure, isn't it?
2: 3 times as usual, and each time so thorough the ship is practically dismantled? What goes, pal?
1: Hey, you tell me.
2: I don't know what you boys are looking for, mister, but I'll tell you here now, it ain't on board the Tuscany. This here's an honest ship.
1: Yeah, and I'm the captain of the Pinafore. You got a man named Stiano on board?
2: Look, mister, Stiano's a good guy, one of the best men on this ship. He works hard, no complaints, he's loyal, efficient, a good all-around man. That's Stiano.
1: Oh, you know him pretty well.
2: Know him? I'm him.
1: Well, I'm glad to meet a good, loyal, efficient, uncomplaining, all-around man. You know a man named Button?
2: No. You say Button?
1: Button, like in what one is sometimes told to do with one's lip. Button.
2: Like in Button Galleries, Button?
1: Yeah.
2: I know about his art gallery, that's all.
1: Oh, what about it?
2: We hauled cargo from this voyage. A crate we picked up in Genoa. That's in Italy.
1: Yeah, a crate filled with paintings, valuable and rare.
2: Yeah, I seen them paintings. If they're valuable, then we're both the captain of the Pinafore.
1: Oh, bad, eh?
2: All I can say is phooey. What smog fails to do to the human eye looking at these pictures does.
1: How many?
2: 7.
1: Huh. They were sent ashore?
2: Yeah. Look, all I know is we're loading cargo in Genoa. A guy comes on with this here crate. He gives me a song and dance about taking extra special care of this valuable art so it don't get banged around like cargo sometimes does.
1: That's all he asked of you.
2: That and also to deliver it after it cleared through customs.
1: Deliver it? Where?
2: To the guy it's consigned to, Dr. Webber, the Button Art Galleries. To nobody else, he says, just this here Dr. Webber, and I shall be handsomely rewarded.
1: Well, where are you?
2: I'll let you know when Miller gets back. Hope you found the art gallery still open.
1: Well, I'll tell you right now, he didn't.
2: No? Then what did he do with...
1: I'm inclined to think he brought it to the one man he shouldn't have brought it to, Orlando Button.
2: Oh, and this guy in Italy says, make sure nobody gets it but this Dr. Webber. How about that for luck? A lousy mistake is going to cost me my handsome reward.
1: Well, you're getting it light, pal. That same mistake may cost Mr. Button his life. Kesa.
3: Yeah. I want to make sure it was you who just come off the ship. I'm kind of glad it's you, sucker.
1: Yeah, you know, I'm kind of glad to see you. Let's see how good you are without the gun, you sucker. Don't worry about it. When I finish tearing it off, I promise you I'll give it back to you.
3: My arm.
1: What ill wind brought you out of retirement, Kasek?
3: No temper, my kind of work. When a guy says he's retired, he's either trying to kid the cops or kid himself.
1: You mean there's always another hoodlum who'd force you back into it, eh? Now, let's have some talk, Kasek.
3: Let go of the arm first.
1: Let loose the talk first.
3: I got nothing.
1: I'll loosen your tongue with a little history. When I first knew you, you worked for Scarelli as his trigger. Till he was deported a couple of years back.
3: My, you're full of news. What do you want from me, Saint?
1: Who hired you to squeeze the trigger on me?
3: Nobody has to hire me to gun you down, Saint. With me, that's the labor of love. I...
4: Oh, my arm, you're breaking.
5: Turn him loose.
1: Hey, Kasek, either there's someone behind you, you've developed a decided talent for ventriloquism.
5: He's no ventriloquist, and I'm no dummy.
1: Who are you?
5: I'm just a man with a gun, and the gun is in your back. Turn him loose.
1: He's loose.
3: Oh, pal, you sure came along when I most
5: needed.
3: Huh?
5: The boss wants you. Get right over there.
3: Oh, you're going to handle the sucker?
5: I'll handle him. You beat it.
3: Okay, pal. Okay.
5: All right, turn around, Templar. Carefully, very carefully. Good. You did that very nicely.
1: Yeah, I've been taking dancing lessons.
5: It's too bad someone doesn't sell lessons in how to mind one's own business. From now on, you're keeping your nose out of this affair. It doesn't concern you. Clear?
1: Like tapioca. Yeah, I I get shanghaied by a fast-drawing Oriental with a gun. I get my skull bashed so hard my brains are threatening to move out of the neighborhood. I get very sincerely menaced by a beady-eyed bandit with intent to kill, and now you come along and tell me this affair doesn't concern me?
5: All this really happened?
1: If I were dreaming, it wouldn't be about those kind of things.
5: Okay. So what's the angle to all this mishmash?
1: I can only make wild guesses. None of my ideas have had their final fittings yet. So suppose you tell me, what angle are you wearing today?
5: Like I told you, Saint, me, I'm just a man with a gun.
1: Yeah, so you said. And, the paintings?
5: Paintings?
1: Yeah, the crate of paintings, 7 in number, that arrived today from Italy for the Button Galleries.
5: Now I'm dreaming. You mean you're chasing paintings?
1: You mean you're not chasing paintings?
5: Friend, either you're deliberately throwing me a curve or we're not even playing in the same ball game. No, I'm not chasing paintings. What I'm chasing is just a little more dangerous.
1: You wouldn't say that if you were wearing my aching head.
5: I'll be seeing you, art lover.
1: Yeah, it's inevitable. And if you should run across an old party named Orlando Button before I do, will you please do something to help him stay alive?
5: Now, this is the last pipe dream I'll listen to. Why can't this old party manage to stay alive on his own efforts?
1: This is one of the wild guesses I was telling you about. The last time I saw Button, he was a very frightened man. The kind of fright that only comes to a man who expects he's going to be killed.
5: If I see him, I'll do what I can to stop him from being afraid.
1: And that statement can be taken two ways. And in the light of the fact that it was pronounced by a fellow who hobnobs with Killer Kasach...
5: Goodbye, Saint. And if I were you, I'd worry about trying to keep myself alive.

0: Good morning.
1: I believe the door is plainly marked private, isn't it?
0: One finds it difficult to believe all one reads these days. You know, it's nice.
1: What's nice?
0: That they don't hang all the works of art in this gallery on the walls. Some of it sits in a low-cut dress behind a sign that says assistant to the director.
1: You wish to see someone?
0: Actually, my wish is to remain here with you, but I'd never get to see Dr. Weber that way.
1: You have an appointment with Dr. Weber?
0: No.
1: Well, I'm afraid he can't see you then. He's very busy.
0: And then I'll see Mr. Button.
1: Mr. Button?
0: This is the Button Art Galleries, isn't it?
1: You will have to make an appointment with Mr. Button at his home. He rarely comes down to the galleries anymore.
0: And then I'll see Dr. Weber, after all.
1: You not only find it difficult to believe all you read, but all you hear as well. Dr. Weber never sees anyone without an...
2: Oh, it is you, Mr. Tempera.
0: Oh, hello, George.
2: You find employer?
0: No, George.
1: Gentleman is a friend of yours, George?
2: Oh, very good friend. Mr. Simon Tempera, the saint, greater detective, makes words appear on paper with ashes. Very clever.
0: Oh, it's nothing really, George.
1: A detective? Something wrong?
2: Employer missing, Miss Arthur.
1: What?
2: Oh, he's mysterious. Crate come last night by sailor. Employer and I, we open. Employer get angry like he praises. Send me quick to drugstore, then I come back.
0: He sent you to the drugstore?
1: Huh. Look here, what's this all about?
0: About a crate of paintings from Genoa for Dr. Weber.
1: Paintings? We weren't expecting anything from Italy.
0: Perhaps Dr. Weber was.
1: I most certainly would have known if the director was expecting a shipment. And what's all this about Mr. Button? I wish you'd explain...
0: Let's go see Dr. Weber, Maybe he likes mystery stories, too.
1: Very well, Mr. Templer. This way.
0: Thank you.
2: Oh, Miss Arthur, I go polish car now, yes?
1: My car? Oh, no, George, you don't have to.
2: What is a Wednesday? Polish your car each Wednesday. That is why I come here.
1: Well, you can pass it by this week, George. I haven't used my car much since the last time you gave it a bath and a polish.
2: Okay, very well. I skip this week.
1: Through this door, Mr. Templer.
3: Oh, Lola, I'd like you to catalog that new... Oh, we have a visitor.
1: This is Simon Templer, Dr. Weber.
3: How do you do?
0: How do you do, sir?
1: Seems we have a mystery on our hands, Doctor.
3: A mystery? Splendid. It was beginning to get a trifle dull around here. Won't you sit down, please?
0: Thank you.
3: There's nothing like a little mystery to brighten things up a bit, is there?
0: Especially if you're one of those people who enjoys going to funerals, Doctor. Let's just say that someone, when last seen, was terrified. And let's also say that someone hasn't been seen since.
3: But who?
1: Mr. Button. According to George, he's been missing since last night.
3: I see. Mr. Templer, am I to understand that just because Mr. Button wasn't home last night, you are assuming that he's been murdered?
0: Well, that is more or less the condensed version, yes.
3: I believe the little verse goes like this. Don't make tragedies out of trifles. Don't shoot butterflies with rifles.
0: It's just as foolish to make a trifle out of what might well be a tragedy. Perhaps I should give you the full-length version now, huh?
3: Perhaps you should, Mr. Templer.
0: A freighter arrived from Italy yesterday, the Tuscany from Genoa. It carried a small crate consigned to you, Dr. Weber, at the gallery here.
3: But I received no crate. What was
0: paintings,
3: in it?
0: Paintings, Doctor. And from what Stiano tells me, extremely bad paintings. But where are they, Doctor? Let's let these pictures speak for themselves.
3: Where are they? I never heard of them until this moment. I wasn't even in town yesterday.
0: You weren't?
3: I was in Chicago, attending a fraternity convention.
1: There was no crate of paintings delivered here to the gallery yesterday, Mr. Templer, I assure you.
0: Oh, they weren't delivered to the gallery, Miss Arthur. The seaman who carried the crate in Stiano's place found the gallery closed when he arrived, so he did the next best thing, he thought.
1: The next best thing?
0: Yes, he had no way of knowing, of course, that old Mr. Button had more or less retired from business, leaving Dr. Weber in charge of his gallery. And so rather than lug the crate all the way back to the ship, he brought it over to the Button residence.
3: Well?
0: Well, Mr. Button opened the thing up, curious to see what sort of stuff his gallery was buying these days, I suppose, and probably wished he was dead. I'm afraid his wish was granted all too soon.
1: But why would anyone take the trouble to ship us bad paintings?
0: That's what I wondered for a while, too. And that's what Button must have wondered, but not for long. He tumbled onto it practically at once.
3: Onto what, Mr. Templer?
0: You're aware, of course, of the National Treasures Act, or whatever they call it in Italy, which prevents the export of great Italian works of art?
3: Of course we're aware of it. The Italian government has had it in force for years. They're perfectly right in not wanting their great works of art scattered throughout the world when it rightfully belongs in Italy.
1: But I still don't understand.
0: The seven paintings were overpaintings.
3: Overpainting?
0: Surely you've heard of the technique of painting over an oil painting with gouache, with a water-soluble paint? On the surface, these pictures look like something not even a lumber company calendar would be caught dead with. Underneath, as Mr. Button found when George came back from the drugstore with materials to remove the paint, they found masterpieces by master artists of the Renaissance.
4: What?
1: You sure?
0: Yes, I'm sure. Several dozen of Italy's treasures have been missing ever since the war. The customs men tell me the Italian government had a tip that some had recently been shipped to New York. How or on what ship, no one knew.
3: But, Mr. Button, what did he do when he...
0: Well, being an honest man with a reputation of many years as a reputable art dealer, he was shocked. He sent his chauffeur to fetch me. When I got there, he told me he'd changed his mind. I can assume that Button had his mind changed for him at the point of a gun.
5: Speaking of points of guns, what do you think of the point of this one?
0: Hello, Kasek. How's your arm?
5: It's sore, Saint. Very sore. But not as sore as your head is going to be when I throw some lead in it.
4: What is this?
5: That's exactly what the boss wants to know. What is this? Okay, boss, you come in now.
6: Hello, Saint.
0: Scarelli.
6: You got a good memory for faces, Saint. It's been a lot of years.
0: Mm-hmm. Who could ever forget a face like yours, Scarelli? It could win an ugly contest anywhere.
6: The way this guy talks, Kasek, a guy would think you're holding an invisible gun.
5: Doesn't make any difference that he can't see it, boss. He'll feel it as good as anybody.
7: I demand to know the meaning of this intrusion.
6: You're in charge of this joint?
7: I am Dr. Weber, the director.
6: And the den?
7: Miss Arthur is my assistant.
6: You do all right by yourself, Fatso. Maybe after we knock off the Saint and Fatso here, we'll keep her around a little, eh, Kasek?
5: You're the boss.
0: What brings you back to this country, Scarelli? The crime wave became just a ripple when you were deported.
6: I'm moving back in, Saint. Bigger than ever. But first, I got to clear something up.
0: Huh? What sort of something?
6: Except for you people and a few of my boys, nobody knows Scarelli smuggled himself back in on the Tuscany. You people ain't going to be around long enough to tell a fly about it. So I want to know something.
0: Oh, why don't you try asking?
6: I am asking. I have Kasek here watching that ship day and night to see if anyone is wise to anything. To see if the federal guys are maybe heard I come in on her and are retracing.
0: And they are, huh?
6: That's what you're going to tell me, Saint. Kasek tells me he sees you snooping aboard the Tuscany. He sees lots of other guys, too. Guys with that cop look about them.
0: Well, they are a kind of cop at that, Scarelli.
6: They know Scarelli was smuggled in on that boat? They looking for me, Saint?
0: Well, these particular cops are customs inspectors, Scarelli. They're looking for pictures.
6: Huh? Pictures?
0: Yeah, painting.
6: Oh. Well, that's good news. You hear that, Kasek? They're not looking for Scarelli. They don't know I'm back yet.
5: Let's get rid of these suckers, then, boss. They got mouths.
6: Yeah. Start operating, Kasek. You're the doctor.
5: Save the Saint for last.
4: All right, drop it, Kasek. Kasek, get it! I said drop it!
5: All right. All right.
8: Everybody all right?
0: Who are you, Dick Tracy?
8: I've already told you, Templar. I'm just a man with a gun.
0: That gun wouldn't happen to be federal property, would it?
8: It would. And now you're going to ask how come a federal agent lets a mug like Kasek loose after he's been shooting his gun off at a private citizen.
0: Yeah, I know how come. If I'd gone through with my intention of breaking off Mr. Kasek's arm, he'd have led you to a hospital instead of where you wanted him to lead you, huh? To Scarelli.
8: Right, Mr. Templar. Come on, boys.
6: Don't push.
8: Let's get away from this smart guy and be careful with those hands.
0: Now, what was it you were saying before about things getting a trifle dull around here, Dr. Weber?
7: This is a rather unusual morning, Mr. Templar.
0: And the crime wave in your office isn't over yet. We're back to playing button.
1: Mr. Templar, I'd prefer it, and so would Dr. Weber, if you put your cards on the table all at once instead of one at a time. We've had enough suspense for one morning. Are you accusing Dr. Weber of...
0: How tall are you, Doctor?
7: Well, I'm almost 6 feet.
0: And you, Miss Arthur?
1: Now, really, Mr. Templar, I...
0: How tall?
1: About 5 feet.
0: Doctor, you wouldn't ever wear high heels, would you? High heels that left an impression on the leather upholstery of a chair that had been moved alongside of a doorway.
7: I don't follow you.
0: Miss Arthur does. She anticipated my wish to go into Button's library last night. Naturally, that wouldn't do at all. The paintings were there, and a couple of them already had the overpaint removed. Correct, Miss Arthur?
1: You're insane.
0: That rap across the skull you gave me is probably what made me insane. Being a rather little girl for a headbanger, you needed height, huh? So just before I entered the library, where you'd had Button under a gun before my arrival, you moved a chair. So you had height, and so when I walked in, I went out.
1: Well, I suppose one should really humor him, Dr. Weber. And then what did I do, Mr. Templer?
0: You removed both the paintings and Mr. Button. You probably killed Mr. Button somewhere along the line.
1: Of course you can prove all this. You can tell me, or the police, shall we say, exactly where Mr. Button's body lies, where the paintings are, and...
0: Unfortunately, no.
1: Oh, then just as unfortunately, Mr. Templer, you have no case. Without the paintings found in my possession, without Mr. Button's body...
2: Pardon, interruption, please?
3: We're rather busy at the moment, George, please.
2: Oh, we'll not take a moment. Miss Arthur, you are to making a mistake.
1: Oh, please, George, we're having a conference. Would you mind leaving?
2: But, come all the way downtown to wash and polish car. You say car no dirty, not need bath, not need polish.
1: George, will you please go now?
2: But Miss is mistaken. Just see car in parking lot.
1: Some other time, George.
2: Car very dirty. Car need a wash, polish most fine. I go do so, yes?
1: No.
0: Of course you go do so, George. And while you're at it, take a look in the trunk compartment.
1: No.
2: Trunk compartment? What find in trunk compartment, Mr. Tempera?
0: Employer, George.
2: Oh, employer in trunk?
1: No, no. I didn't plan to kill him. I didn't plan to kill him.
2: I go look in the trunk compartment.
0: Never mind, George. Go call the police instead.
2: Oh, yes, Mr. Tempera. I go call.
0: And George.
2: Sir?
0: If Mr. Moto should ever need an assistant, I'll be very happy to give you a reference.

0: You have been listening to another transcribed adventure of The Saint, the Robin Hood of modern crime. Now here is our star, Vincent Price.
1: Ladies and gentlemen, in tonight's cast, you heard Mary Shipp as Lola and Charlie Lung as George. Ted DeCorsia was Scarelli, Larry Dobkin, Kazak. Fred Shields played Nash and Ted Osborne, Dr. Weber. Barney Phillips was Stiano. This is Vincent Price inviting you to join us again next week at the same time for another exciting adventure of The Saint. Good night.

0: This adventure of The Saint was written by Michael Cramoy. The Saint, based on characters created by Leslie Charteris, is produced by James L. Sapir and directed by Helen Mack. Vincent Price is soon to be seen co-starring with Errol Flynn and Michelin Prell in William Marshall's production of Bloodline. All you Saint fans will be glad to know that The Saint comic books are on sale at all newsstands. Three chimes mean good times on NBC. 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
1: You know, some marmalades get some of their tang from added flavoring. While Robertson's Golden Shred gets all of its tang from Seville oranges. What would you rather have for breakfast?

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1: Hello there, this is Tim. I'm glad you came back today to hear more about my Christmas adventure with Jump Jump of Holiday House.

Well, yesterday, I told you all about Santa Claus's story of how the Ice Queen, who rules the frozen country, had come down one day and kidnapped the reindeer who pulled Santa Claus's sleigh. Without the reindeer, there could be no presents delivered on Christmas Eve. It's just a minute. I'll tell you how we laid our plans to save the reindeer and Christmas Day.

0: were all sitting around the fire in Santa Claus's big red house. Merry Holiday was there, and so was Sleepy Slim the Lion, snoring on the floor. And Jump Jump, the little elf who's only 3 inches tall, was jumping up and down. He had just jumped into the room, and he said,
1: Archie
2: Pogley's coming in, Santa Claus. He'll help us decide what to do. Where's the poet, Jump Jump?
1: I don't know.
2: You don't know? But we need him.
0: He may not do us much good, Merry Holiday. He'll be making up poems all the time. And what we need is a man of action, not a man of words.
3: Oh, Tim, if Archie Pogley were in the room, he'd tell you that some famous man said that. And he'd be right, too. But, Tim, the famous man who said that wasn't always right.
0: Why not, Santa Claus?
3: Because we do need men of words, Tim, as you find out when you grow up to be a man. You know, it's often the man of words who inspires the man of action.
1: What does inspire mean, Santa Claus?
3: What does inspire mean, Jump Jump?
1: Yeah.
3: Well, how shall I explain it? Merry Holiday, you're my secretary, and you know every word in the dictionary. How would you explain what inspire means?
2: Well, Santa Claus, I think I'd say that inspire means to cause somebody to want to do something good so much that the somebody has to do it.
0: Like if somebody tells me what a big guy is picking on a little guy, that makes me want to go help the little guy so much that I do go help him, even if I know the big guy's going to whip me.
2: That's right, Tim.
3: Exactly right, Tim. In that case, you'd be inspired to be a man of action.
1: I'm inspired, Merry Holiday.
2: Oh, inspired to do what, Jump Jump?
1: Inspired to jump.
2: Inspired to jump.
0: You're always inspired to jump, jump, jump. You're always jumping.
2: Yes, he's always jumping. But where is Archie Pogley?
4: Go in and out the window. Go in and out the window.
0: Here's Archie Pogley now.
4: And out the window.
0: And he's coming in through the window.
2: In the window.
0: Yes, this time he's coming in through the window. Last time at Holiday House, he came in through the door. But he came in backwards.
4: Hello there. Hello there, Santa Claus.
3: Hello.
4: Hello, I'm a clown. I'm a jolly old clown and I never... Hey, but of course, you know that I'm a clown, don't you, Santa Claus?
3: Yes, I do. How are you, Archie Pogley? You're looking chipper.
4: I'm looking what, Santa Claus? Chipper?
1: What does chipper mean, Merry Holiday?
2: Oh, Jump Jump, you know what chipper means. It means gay.
4: Ah, Merry Holiday, now. Chipper no? means, Jump Jump, you know what a chip is. A chip of wood, yes.
1: Yes.
4: Well, then if I look chipper, I look more like wood than I would look like wood if I could look like wood. Say, what does chipper mean, Merry Holiday?
2: It means you look what you are, Archie Pogley. You look gay.
4: Well, how's the toy-making business, Santa Claus? It isn't long till Christmas.
3: Not so good, Archie Pogley.
0: There may be no Christmas, Archie Pogley.
4: What? As a famous man once said, what?
3: The Ice Queen has stolen my reindeer.
4: Not dear little Dasher.
1: Yes.
4: Not spry little Dancer.
1: Yes.
4: Not dashing little Comet.
1: Yes. All the reindeer, Archie Pogley.
3: Yes, Jump Jump is right, Archie Pogley. She kidnapped all the reindeer. And without them, I can't visit all the children on Christmas Eve.
4: Well, use your aeroplane, Santa Claus.
3: Oh, the aeroplane is fine for the little visits I pay my friends in the towns and stores before Christmas Eve. But it takes the real thing, my sleigh and my faithful reindeer, to carry enough presents for everybody on Christmas Eve.
0: We'll bring the reindeer back, Santa Claus.
3: Oh, no one can get near the Ice Queen's palace where she's hidden my reindeer. Because there's a circle of blue fire around the palace.
1: Why?
3: Why? So that if anyone tries to go through the circle, he's turned to ice at once.
1: Why?
2: To keep people from getting in the palace, of course, Jump Jump.
0: But how can fire turn you into ice, Santa Claus? Fire is hot. Ice is cold.
3: Oh, red fire is hot. That blue fire is cold. You can feel it in the ice.
2: Oh, yes, I remember now. You know, Tim, how when you hold a piece of ice in your hand, at first it feels cold, and then all of a sudden it starts to burn like fire.

0: them, how when you hold a piece of ice in your hand, at first it feels cold, and then all of a sudden it starts to burn like fire.
1: Yes, and then you have to drop it.
0: Yes.
2: That's the blue fire in it. Oh, if you look at a piece of ice, you can see it. But I can't decide whether to attempt the long trip to the frozen country and try to find my reindeer or not. If we go by dog sled, we won't get back by Christmas Eve.
3: Well, maybe we could go on the wishing star.
1: Yes, if we all wished hard enough.
4: I'm wishing, Tim.
1: You're wishing, Jump-Jump? I'm wishing, too.
4: I'm wishing I were in the toy shop.
1: You're wishing you were in the toy shop? Well...
2: Would you like to see the toy shop, too, Tim?
1: Oh, yes, I would, Santa Claus. I'd sure like to go home and tell all the kids at the orphanage about it.
2: Well, then see it you shall. Come, Tim. Come, Jump, Jump. Jump there.
1: Jump, Jump loves your beard, Santa Claus.
2: Yes, yes. Well, come, Merry Holiday. Come, Archie Pogley. We won't disturb our sleeping friend, Sleepy Slim.
0: Do we go through this door, Santa Claus?
2: Yes, yes, that's right. And here's the workshop, Tim.
1: Oh, it was wonderful. I couldn't believe my eyes. Wagons and balls and baseball bats, toy pianos and games, electric trains, scooters and cowboy hats, and everywhere, millions of them, were little lights going on and off, on and off. Oh, it was wonderful, I tell you. Santa Claus's workshop. Santa Claus, what are all the little lights that light your workshop?
2: Oh, those are my friends, the fireflies.
1: Lightning bugs?
2: Yes.
4: I'm glad I'm not a lightning bug.
1: What, Jump-Jump? You're glad you're not a lightning bug?
4: Yes, with the light on the wrong end.
0: With the light on the wrong end.
4: Then I could not see where I was jumping.
0: Then he couldn't see where he was jumping.
4: Only where I'd been.
2: Only where he'd been.
0: Oh, it is a wonderful toy shop, Santa Claus.
1: Can I try one of those drums, Santa Claus?
2: Oh, of course, Tim, of course. Go right ahead. And, Jump Jump, you can ride the toy merry-go-round. Well, there you are.
0: Oh, look, the merry-go-round is just 1 foot high. The horse is just Jump Jump's size.
2: That's the sound I love most in all the world. Children playing with their toys.
3: Well, don't you worry, Santa Claus. You'll hear them playing on Christmas Day. Now, Jump Jump! Don't jump off of the merry-go-round onto that cymbal. No!
0: There goes Archie Pogley, trying to catch Jump Jump in a toy shop. That's like trying to catch a grasshopper in a field of hay.
1: Oh, watch out, Archie Pogley. Oh, there's a stack of drums there. Oh, it's going to fall over,
3: Get me out of this. Get me out of a drum busted on my head.
1: Excuse me, Archie Pogley. Excuse me, but you do look funny with your head sticking through a drum.
0: You look as if you're wearing a Christmas wreath, Archie Pogley.
3: Do I look funny? Oh, well, then good. Anything for a laugh. Well, Santa Claus, to change the subject, where's the surprise, Santa Claus? Where's the surprise?
2: Oh, did I say something about a surprise?
3: No, you didn't, but...
0: But we'd heard you had a surprise for us, Santa Claus.
4: We heard Santa Claus.
1: Even I heard Santa Claus.
2: A surprise? Well, now, could it be the dolls that I've made that look like you?
0: Oh, it could be, Santa Claus. It could be.
2: Here, they're in this box. Take off that lid.
1: Oh, look, Merry Holiday. This doll looks like Sleepy Slim.
0: So it does. So it's Nightshirt and all. Red underwear and his nightcap and his yellow mane. He even yawns like Sleepy Slim. Mm-hmm.
1: Hey, Merry Holiday, see? A doll that looks like you.
0: Like me? Oh, Santa Claus, a doll that looks like me.
1: She's even wearing an apron like you wear at Holiday House.
0: Oh, yes, so she is.
1: And here's the clown.
3: Yes, yes, yes. What in the world is that ghastly-looking object? Is that fearsome thing a doll? That foolish clothes? What?

0: look at that silly grin, that bright red nose, those painted eyes, and the hair. Oh, who ever saw blue hair?
1: I have, on you. You're wearing blue hair today, Archie Pardley.
2: Your hair is bluebird blue, Archie Pardley.
0: Oh, is it? Well, what a strange coincidence.
1: Their doll looks like you, Archie Pardley.
0: Looks like me? This doll looks like me? Well, to be sure it does. And so it does. Oh, anyone should recognize the charming expression. What worldly, intelligent, elegant eyes. Oh, it looks like me. Yes, yes, yes. And for those clothes. Did you ever see a finer suit of clothes? I am handsome, aren't I? Such a lovely head of hair. As a famous man once said, thank you. I love you, Santa Claus.
1: In fact, everyone was so pleased with the dolls that looked like Sleepy Slim, Merry Holiday, and Archie Pogley that nobody noticed that Chump Chump wasn't saying anything at all. In fact, he'd even stopped jumping. But why Chump Chump had suddenly become so sad, we didn't know until later. I'll tell you all about it tomorrow.

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0: Now let's join our friend, the great Gildersleeve, who has just put in a full week down at the water department and comes home ready for a weekend of well-earned rest and relaxation. Will he get it? Stay tuned to this station.
1: Leroy.
2: How do things go at the office?
1: Go? All right, I guess.
2: Here, take this chair. Aunt Hugh must be tired.
1: No, sit still, sit still.
2: Oh, I don't need it. I was just doing a little studying.
1: Studying in the afternoon?
2: No, just trying to get a little ahead.
1: Yeah.
2: The evening paper's right for your chair there. Can I get your slippers, Uncle Mort?
1: This isn't Father's Day, is it? By the way, when I came up the walk here, I almost fell over the rake. I don't suppose you have any idea how it got there.
2: Oh, gosh, Uncle, I'm sorry. That was careless of me. I must have left it there when I was raking the leaves.
1: Raking the leaves? Did you rake the leaves? I don't recall having said anything about raking leaves.
2: No, you didn't, but I could see they were piling up, and I knew you'd be tired when you got home. By the way, Unc, when you get time...
1: Yes?
2: I got my report card today. There's no hurry! I'll just leave it on the mantel here.
1: No, give it here.
2: I don't have to get it signed till Monday.
1: Give it here.
2: Okay, here it is. Gee, I better go put the rake away before somebody falls over.
1: Wait a minute, Leroy.
2: I'll be right back.
1: Arithmetic, grammar, geography, department. Leroy! I was calling Leroy, my dear.
3: Anything I can do?
1: Yes. Tell me what on earth to do about Leroy.
3: What do you mean?
1: I just got his report card.
3: How did he come out?
1: 4F. Look at that darn thing. I don't know, Marjorie. He won't study. He gets into trouble. Maybe I ought to send him away to military school.
3: Oh, no.
1: Well, he needs somebody to make him toe the line.
3: You know what I think he needs, Uncle Mort?
1: What?
3: I think he needs you.
1: What do you mean?
3: Well, I think he needs the understanding and companionship of an older person whom he respects.
1: That's not me.
3: Of course it is.
1: He has a funny way of showing it, then. Every time I say anything serious to him, all I get is, "Are you kidding?"
3: Oh, well, you know he doesn't mean anything by that. He just has a chip on his shoulder because he always feels he's in the doghouse.
1: Well, he usually is.
3: I know, but think. When you were Leroy's age, didn't you ever bring home a bad report card?
1: Oh, brother. You're right, my dear. I guess I haven't been fair to the boy. I was thinking just the other day, I ought to try and spend more time with him and pal around with him more.
3: I think it'd be wonderful for him if you did.
1: I'll tell you what I'm going to do. I'm going to start in right now, and I'm going to devote the whole weekend to him. I'll make a pal out of Leroy if it kills me.

0: come here.
1: Maude, don't forget.
2: Well, we've called him all over the neighborhood. He's hiding. That's what he's doing. Wait till I catch that kid.
1: You were going to make a pal out of him now, remember?
2: I can't make a pal out of him until I get a hold of him, can I?
0: Leroy?
3: Looking for me, Unc?
2: Come in here and sit down, young man. I'd like to have a talk with you.
1: Uncle Maude?
2: Come in and sit down, will you, Leroy? I'd like to have a talk with you.
1: Uncle Maude would like to have a talk with you.
2: Yes, sit down, my boy.
3: It's not my fault, Unc. The teacher doesn't like me. I don't know why. She just got it in for me. I didn't do anything.
2: Wait a minute. Let's not forget about that report card, shall we, Leroy?
3: Huh?
2: I mean, after all, a lot of us get bad report cards. Let's just let bygones be bygones.
3: Are you kidding?
2: Leroy!
1: What?
2: Well, he started it. Let's not use that expression anymore, shall we, Leroy? Let's find another one.
1: Okay,
2: Leroy, I've been thinking. You know, you and I ought to get to know each other better. I mean, break down and be pals. What do you say?
1: Okay, by me, Unc.
2: Yes. I wonder if we couldn't find a better word than okay, too, huh? Shall we try?
1: Okay.
2: Let it go. Yes, I think we ought to try to do more things together, you and I, Leroy. You know, go off by ourselves and get away from some of these women around here.
1: Oh, all right, I'll leave, Uncle Boy.
2: Yes. Come here a minute, my boy. Sit down here beside me.
3: I'll sit over here.
2: All right, anywhere. You know, Leroy, I'd like you to think of me as a human being.
3: Well, I try to, Unc.
2: Yes, I think the first time I ever realized my father was human was one time when he took me duck shooting. That's why I thought you and I ought to go on some sort of a little expedition.
3: You mean we're going duck shooting, Unc?
2: Well, no, but I thought we might go to the Museum of the Historical Society.
3: Oh.
2: Have you ever been there?
3: No. Have you?
2: Well, they tell me it's very interesting. Lots of, historical stuff. What do you say?
3: Couldn't we go duck shooting?
2: Would you rather go duck shooting than go to the museum?
3: Are you kidding? Oh, sorry, Uncle.
2: Yeah, well, that's all right. As a matter of fact, Floyd down at the barbershop was telling me he goes duck shooting out at Skinner's Pond.
3: I'll bet there's a million ducks there.
2: Yeah, Floyd's got a blind there. He might even lend me his dog. He has a very fine bird dog.
3: Can we go tomorrow, Uncle?
2: Well, it would mean getting up awfully early, Leroy. 4 o'clock in the morning.
3: I don't care. I'll get up at 2.
2: You get up at 2 and you're going to go alone.
3: Okay, 4 o'clock. How about it? Can we go?
2: If you'd like to. And if Floyd lends us his dog.
3: Unc, you're swell.
2: Yes. I've decided this is going to be your weekend, Leroy. Anything you want to do, we'll do.
3: Oh, boy, you're super, Unc. I tell you what, we'll go duck shooting in the morning.
2: Yes?
3: When we get back, we'll play touch football with the gang. After that, we'll go out to the zoo. And there's a carnival only about 2 blocks from there. I don't know. Maybe we'll go to the movies. And in the evening, we'll go to the basketball game.
2: Ooh.
3: And if there's any time left, we might even go to your museum.
2: Are you kidding?
3: Hey, Unc.
2: Yes, what is it now, Leroy?
3: Why do they call this thing we're sitting in a blind?
2: Because only a blind fool would get up at 4 o'clock in the morning to sit in one. Hold the dog, Leroy.
3: Down, Senator. Sit down, boy.
2: Stop licking my face, Senator. Leroy, hold on to him. You're the custodian of the dog, you know.
3: Okay, Unc. When do I get to shoot?
2: Shoot? Later.
3: Quiet, Senator. Quiet. You'll scare the ducks.
2: What ducks?
3: Coming.
2: Yeah, if any of them come over, remember what I told you.
3: Well, they ought to be here any minute. We've been waiting for 2 hours.
2: 2 hours is nothing in the life of a duck, young man. They don't come over on schedule, you know.
3: They usually come over about dawn. It's so cloudy, I don't know how we're going to know when dawn is here.
2: Oh, easy. You just wet a finger and hold it up.
3: Uncle Mort, you couldn't pass the test for a Cub Scout.
2: Yeah. Joke, Leroy, joke.
3: Oh, hey, you know what? It's beginning to rain.
2: You don't have to be so happy about it.
3: Ah, cheer up, Unc. It's wonderful weather for ducks.
2: Yes. Oh, my hands are cold, my ears are cold, my feet are wet, and so is my cigar. Yeah, that's duck shooting. Pass me that thermos of cocoa, will you?
3: Sorry, Unc, we've drunk it all.
2: Oh. Well, I guess there's nothing to do then but sit here and wait for death.
3: Look, Unc.
2: Where?
3: Look at Senator. He's sniffing the air.
2: Just trying to find out which way the wind blows. That's a senator for you.
3: No, look.
2: Yeah?
3: He's stiffening up. I think he smells something.
2: Yeah, he's pointing. Leroy, that's a very fine dog.
3: Wonder what he sees.
2: Oh, he can sense him long before he sees him. Now get ready and watch the way I do this.
3: When do I get to shoot, Unc?
2: Later. Remember, you always get them on the rise and always shoot a little ahead of them.
3: So they run into the bullets?
2: That's the idea.
3: How do you train them to do that?
2: Quiet, Leroy, quiet. Ready. There. Here, duck.
3: Where? I don't see it.
2: No, I mean duck down so I can aim.
3: Oh, what are you aiming at?
2: Off there. It looks just like a speck now, but it's coming this way. Isn't it, Senator? Yeah.
3: That's a P-38.
2: You. Oh, I'm certainly glad you told me.
3: Boy, if you'd taken a shot at him, he'd come right down here and... me.
2: I just did that to show you, my boy. You can't be too careful in handling a gun. Well, we might as well relax again, I guess.
3: Come on, Senator, relax, boy. Funny, he's still pointing.
2: Probably frozen stiff.
3: No, I think he's pointing at the decoys.
2: Huh?
3: Hey, Unc, could I take a shot at one of them?
2: At the decoys? You may not.
3: Well, how about if we put a tin can on a stump then?
2: We came out here to shoot ducks, and we'll shoot ducks or nothing. Oh, look out. Here comes the ducks, Leroy.
3: Hey, it's my turn.
2: Let go.
3: Don't shoot the dog.
2: Oh, I got one. I got one. Look at him drop, Leroy.
3: That's no fair. You said it was my turn.
2: You know, it's funny. You'll sit out in the duck blind for hours, and you're cold and wet, and you wish you hadn't come. And you get one duck, and everything's changed. Oh, it's the most wonderful feeling in the world.
3: Yeah, but how are we going to get the duck, Unc? He's dropped in the swamp.
2: Don't you worry about that. You just watch Senator there. He'll find it. Yes, sir. There's not a prettier sight in the world than a well-trained retriever in action. You'll see, my boy. He'll pick that duck up in his mouth and bring it back here without harming a feather.
3: I think he's found it, Unc. Yep, he's got it.
2: Good boy, Senator. Good boy. Now watch him bring it back. Hey!
3: He's sitting down!
2: Hey!
3: He's eating it!
2: Come back here, you! Oh! Bring back that duck!
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0: Now let's get back to the great Gildersleeve. After a long, hard day in the duck blind, he comes trudging home with wet feet, a sore shoulder, and the mangled remains of a duck, to find that it's only 9 o'clock in the morning.
1: Well, hello, Water Commissioner. I see you've been in the water.
2: Oh, you here, Judge?
1: Glad to see you up so bright and early, Commissioner.
2: Yeah, funny how you always get in here in time for breakfast. This time we fooled you. I had mine at 4 o'clock.
1: So I heard. Marjorie told me I had a little bite with her.
2: So?
1: I think it's a fine thing you're doing for Leroy, Gildy, devoting your whole weekend to him. You're going to get a lot of satisfaction out of it.
2: Am I?
1: You bet you are. What wouldn't I give for a boy I could make a pal of?
2: I'll lend you Leroy. Do you know what he's got planned for this weekend?
1: What?
2: 5 hours in a duck blind with just a warm-up. Right now, I'm supposed to play touch football. This afternoon, there's the zoo and the carnival.
1: Sounds like fun.
2: Fun? Why, there's 10 miles of walking at the zoo and another 5 miles at the carnival, besides getting sick on the loop-the-loop. Then tonight, a basketball game, and somewhere we squeeze in a double feature. What am I going to do, Judge?
1: Well, you'll just have to go through with it, I guess, Gildy. You can't let the boy down.
2: No, but I can get sick.
1: Oh, it's nothing the matter with you, Gildy.
2: No, but there's going to be.
3: Come on.
2: What is it, my dear? Don't say anything about it, Judge.
3: Leroy's looking for you.
2: Leroy? Oh, yes, I know, I know.
3: Hey, in here, Leroy. Where are you? I thought we were going to play football.
2: Now, Leroy, it's raining.
3: A little drizzle. They never call a game off for that.
1: Sure, what's a little drizzle?
2: You keep out of this, Judge. Perhaps you'd like to go out and play with the boys.
1: I'd be delighted to, if it weren't for my gout.
2: Well, so would I, if it weren't for the cold I think I'm catching.
3: Oh, you promise.
4: Now, Leroy, you can't ask Uncle Mort to go outdoors if he's catching a cold.
2: You're absolutely right.
5: That's you.
1: Better try that one again, Gildy. That wasn't so good.
2: Okay, you go mind your own business.
1: I was just going, Gildy. I was on my way. Take good care of yourself, old man. Marjorie, I'd make him go to bed if I were you.
4: I was thinking of that.
2: Not a bad idea. I may do it.
1: Best thing in the world for a cold. Bed, a hot mustard plaster, and a good stiff dose of castor oil.
2: You.
1: With that thought, I'll leave you. Goodbye.
4: Goodbye, Judge.
1: May drop in a little later to see how your patient's getting on.
2: See that you don't, you old goat.
4: Come on, Uncle Mort. Upstairs.
2: Yes. I hope you won't mind, Leroy, if I do go upstairs and lie down for a little while. There's been a lot of this going on around here. Besides, now that I'm water commissioner, my health is a matter of public concern. I owe it to the town, I owe it to you, and take care of myself. You understand?
3: Sure, we understand.
4: Now go ahead, Uncle Mort. You get right into bed, and I'll come up in a minute and see that you're comfortable.
2: All right, my dear. If you think I ought to, I may see you later, Leroy.
3: Yeah, take it easy, Unc. Who does he think he's fooling?
6: There, you comfortable now, Mr. Gildersleeve?
2: As comfortable as I can hope to be, I guess, Bertie.
4: Now, you've got your book, you've got your magazine, you've got the radio beside your bed. Is there anything else you can think of?
2: No, my dear, thank you. Don't bother about me. I'll be all right, I hope.
6: I'll leave this little bell on the table so you can ring it if you want anything.
2: Oh, cute, isn't it? Thank you, Betty. You go ahead. I'll make out here somehow.
4: Try to get a little sleep now, Uncle Mort.
6: Yes, you do that, Miss Gilfrey.
2: I will if I can. Oh,
7: Yes, Uncle Mort?
2: What was it now? Oh, yes. I wonder if you'd get me a glass of water.
7: Oh, right away.
2: Yes. Yeah. You want to drink plenty of water for a cold. If the water commissioner doesn't drink it, who will? Bertie!
7: Bertie, will you see what he wants now?
6: Yes, sir. Did you ring?
2: I was thinking, Bertie. I guess I oughtn't eat anything too heavy for lunch.
6: Goodness, Mr. Gildersleeve, it ain't time for lunch yet.
2: I know, but how long will it be?
6: Well, it's only a little after 10 now.
2: Oh. Well, maybe just a little glass of that V8 vegetable juice, huh? And some crackers. And some cheese.
6: I don't know if you ought to eat all them things, Mr. Gildersleeve, if you're sick.
2: Be quiet. Here comes Marjorie.
7: Here's your water, Uncle Mort.
2: You're too good to me, my dear. You shouldn't be doing all these things for me, really. I wonder if you'd bring me a box of Kleenex and put it beside my pillow.
4: Yes, Uncle Mort.
2: And ask Leroy if he'll bring me some cigars. Optimos. But don't make a special trip for it.
4: Yes, Uncle Mort.
2: Bertie, you know what I think would be good for my cold?
6: What's that?
2: You remember those little butterscotch pecan tarts you used to make?
7: There'll be none of that, Uncle Mort.
2: Oh.
7: Bertie, you come out of there.
6: Yes, ma'am. Doggone, ain't nobody can enjoy being sick like a man. They want more service.
2: Service? Here I am flat on my back, and that's the kind of sympathy I get.
5: Hello, Marjorie, honey. Oh. I hope you don't mind me just walking right in like this.
7: Oh, not at all, Mrs. Benson.
2: It's her.
5: I won't stay but a minute. Judge Hooker told me about your uncle's illness, and I just had to run right over.
7: Well, that was nice of you. I don't think it's anything very serious.
2: Oh, it isn't, huh?
5: Well, I'll just peek in for a second if you think it's all right.
7: Well, please do. I know he'd love to see
2: you. Oh, I wish I had a comb.
5: Throckmorton, you poor boy.
2: Oh, hello, Leela.
5: Did you get a nasty bug?
2: No, it's nothing, really. I feel better already, now that you're here.
5: Oh, you. I wanted to bring you over some calf's foot jelly.
2: Oh, fine. I'll eat it with my lunch.
5: But I didn't have the faintest idea how to make it.
2: Oh, well, it was sweet of you anyway.
5: So I brought you a box of Zuzus. It was the only thing I could find in the house.
2: Oh, thank you, Zuzus. Just put it under my pillow where I can get at it.
5: Oh, I think it's just terrible you getting sick like this. I can't tell you how disappointed I am. I was hoping for you to take me to the Halloween party at the country club.
2: Oh, party?
5: Oh, it sounds wonderful. I just love bobbing for apples, don't you?
2: Yes, I'm crazy about it.
5: And I suppose they'll play post office and silly games like that.
2: I can think of worse games than post office.
5: If you only hadn't gone and gotten sick. Oh, well, I dare say I can get somebody else. Huh? Judge Hooker or somebody.
2: Leela?
5: Yes?
2: What time is that party?
5: 8:00. Oh, but goodness, what difference does it make now?
2: I think I can make it.
5: Oh, I wouldn't dream of letting...
2: No, I'm feeling a lot better already. It was those Zuzus. I think by 7:30 tonight I'll be all right.
5: Oh, but Throckmorton...
2: I'll be there at 8.
7: I can only find one cigar.
2: Oh, thank you, my boy.
5: Well, Throckmorton, I mustn't tire you. I do hope you'll get well soon.
2: And I will. Don't worry.
7: Goodbye, now.
2: Say goodbye, Mrs. Ransom.
7: Bye.
2: I'll be seeing you.
7: How you feeling, Unc?
2: Oh, a little better, I think, Leroy, but none too vigorous.
7: Well, maybe when you've had some lunch, you'll feel more like going to the zoo.
2: I wouldn't count on that. You have to watch these things, you know, possible complications.
7: Oh. Father Uncle Morton, now, Leroy.
2: Marjorie, what have you got in that glass?
4: Just orange juice.
2: Yeah, you can't fool me.
8: Oh, Uncle Mort, don't be a baby.
2: How do I know it isn't castor oil?
8: Because we haven't any.
2: Oh.
8: I had to send out for some. Besides, I'm not going to give it to you till the doctor gets here.
2: Doctor? What do I want with the doctor?
4: Oh, just to be on the safe side. Possible complications, you know.
2: Huh?
4: I think you ought to have your chest examined.
2: I think I ought to have my head examined.
7: Right in here. I brought you a visitor, Uncle Mort.
2: Oh, hello, Peavy.
9: Hello, Mr. Gildersleeve.
7: I thought Mr. Peavy might cheer you up.
9: Yeah, I'll try. Well, you're looking a little peaked, Mr. Gildersleeve.
2: Nothing much the matter with me, Peavy. What's that you got there?
9: Castor oil.
2: You mean all that is castor oil?
9: I brought you several varieties so you could pick the one you like.
2: Peavy, all castor oil is the same and you know it.
9: Well, no, I wouldn't say that. There's the regular and the tasteless, and there's this new number. It's got raspberry flavor. Very nice.
2: Peavy, are you trying to tell me that you have some castor oil that tastes like raspberries?
9: Well, I don't think it would fool anybody.
2: I guess not. Well, what about the tasteless variety? Is it really tasteless?
9: Well, not entirely. Tasteless castor oil is kind of a trade expression, like easy payment plan.
2: Easy payment plan.
7: Well,
2: Mark,
7: this is Dr. Pettibone to see you.
2: Yeah.
10: Yes, the invalid in here. Hello, Gildersleeve.
2: Hello, Doctor.
10: Afternoon, Peavy. Nice weather.
9: Yes, it is, Doctor. Of course, it rained a little this morning. But in general, the weather has been very good. But then, of course, that's bad for business.
10: Well, if you look at it that way...
9: It's really been quite discouraging, but I look for a change in the near future. Mrs. Peavy's knee twitched this morning, and that generally means a spell of real pneumonia weather. Goodbye, Mr. Gildersleeve.
2: Goodbye, Peavy.
10: Well, Gildersleeve, I see you finally got what's coming to you.
2: What are you talking about?
10: Yes, sir, I've been telling you what would happen if you didn't cut down on your smoking and your eating. Man your age can't act like a 12-year-old, you know.
2: How do you know I'm sick? You haven't even taken my temperature.
10: I took it 2 years ago. If you'd taken my advice at the time, you'd be a well man today.
2: I am a well man. Here, feel my pulse.
10: I know your pulse like a book. I hope you're going to take this collapse as a warning, Gildersleeve.
2: Collapse? Doctor, aren't you even going to look at my tongue?
10: Don't need to. Now, you listen to me. How many cigars you been smoking?
2: I cut down, Doc.
10: How many?
2: I'm down to 12 a day now.
10: From now on, no more than 3.
2: I can't live on 3 cigars a day.
10: Oh, yes, you can, and with the diet I'm going to give you, you'll love it.
2: Diet?
10: Yes, sir. Breakfast, dry toast and tea, no cream or sugar.
2: I'll starve to death.
10: Lunch, hard-boiled egg and plain lettuce salad, no oil. Dinner, one lamb chop, no fat. One potato, no gravy. After a week of that...
2: No Gildersleeve.
10: Nonsense. You'll like it. Well, I'll call you in a day or so. And incidentally, it wouldn't do you any harm to get some rest. I'm going to ask your niece to keep you in bed for a couple of days.
2: Oh, no!
10: Oh, yes. As my father used to say to his patients, take care of your body, my man. You'll never get another one.
2: Oh, brother, how did I get into this? How am I going to get out of it?

0: I've got to hurry. It's almost 8.
1: Yeah, you had better hurry, my dear.
0: You sure you don't mind being alone?
1: Alone? Not at all, my dear. Solitude can be very enjoyable at times. Are you sure Leroy is gone?
0: Yes, he went to the basketball game.
1: At Bertie, too?
0: Yes, she's out for the evening.
1: Then run along, my dear, and have a good time.
0: Good night, Uncle Morris.
1: Yeah, good night. Holy smokes, I got about 3 minutes to get dressed and get over to the Widow Ransom's. Where are my pants? Ooh, I can't find my pants. Oh, here they are. I thought it was a coat. Oh, what's that? Marjorie coming back? Ooh, get into bed quick, fatso. Is that you, my dear?
2: No, it's me, Uncle.
1: Leroy, what happened? Did you forget something?
2: No, I didn't forget anything.
1: What are you doing back here?
2: Well, you remember what we talked about last night, Uncle?
1: About what?
2: About you and me being pals.
1: Oh, yes, of course I do.
2: Well, I just wouldn't feel right about going off and leaving you here all alone when you're sick, Uncle.
1: You shouldn't feel that way, Leroy.
2: Well, I do. After all, you didn't get to go to the zoo or anything. So I decided I'd stay here and keep you company.
1: That's very touching, my boy, and I appreciate it. I really do. But I wish you'd forget about me and go to that basketball game.
2: Oh, I can see a basketball game anytime. I heard a joke today, Hunk. Would you like to hear a joke? Maybe to cheer you up.
1: Well,
2: what's black and white and red all over? Give up?
1: Very good.
2: I haven't heard the answer yet. A newspaper.
1: Oh, that's even better. Leroy, will you go to that basketball game?
2: You like that? Here's another. What is it that'll go up the chimney down or down the chimney up but won't go up the chimney up?
1: Leroy, I'm in no mood to sit here and listen to corny riddles.
2: Well, now you're beginning to sound more like yourself, Hunk. You must be getting better.
1: Yes.
2: I was beginning to worry about you there.
1: Young man, you might as well know there's nothing whatever the matter with me whatever.
2: I know that.
1: What? I'm getting up right now and I'm not going to any basketball game.
2: I know that too.
1: Huh?
2: I know where you're going and I know who you're going with.
1: Oh, you do, eh? Then what are you doing here?
2: Well, Unc, how about a little advance?
1: Yes. Leroy, this is blackmail. But I'm glad to pay it. At least now we understand each other.

0: got you.
1: What? Shh. Are you awake, Leroy?
0: Yeah. How'd you make out, Uncle?
1: Oh, I had a very enjoyable evening, thank you. There's one thing I'd like to know.
0: What's that?
1: There was a car parked in front of Mrs. Ransom's house when I got there.
0: I know, Judge Hooker's.
1: Yes. Was it you, by any chance, who let the air out of the judge's tires?
0: Well, Halloween, you know.
1: Leroy, that was not a nice thing to do. I only hope I can do as much for you sometime. Good night. Good night, everybody.
2: Original music heard on this program was composed and conducted by Billy Mills. This is Frank Bingman speaking for the Kraft Cheese Company and inviting you to tune in again next week for the further adventures of the Great Gildersleeve.
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Johnny's. Yes, boys and girls, it's Comic Weekly time. And here I come right into your house to bring a little fun and happiness. Right out of the pages of Puck the Comic Weekly, straight into your living room,

0: Oh,
1: little Miss Honey, how are you today?
0: Oh, I'm just fine. Because just think, next week is the 4th of July.
1: That's right. And do you know why we celebrate the 4th of July?
0: Yes, because it's Independence Day.
1: Yes, but why is it Independence Day?
0: Well, that was the day that the Americans said that they weren't going to let the English rule them anymore.
1: Yeah, that's right, too. But do you know why?
0: Well, I think it was because the English king was very unfair to the Americans. Sort of like a tyrant.
1: That's right. You know what I think would be a good idea?
0: What?
1: You celebrate the 4th of July by getting a book and learning how the king was unfair and why our forefathers fought for their independence and how they won their freedom from that English king.
0: George Washington was our leader, wasn't he?
1: Yes, he was. You read about his life and you learn the story of America's freedom.
0: All right, I will.
1: And you'll find out that you'll know something extra and interesting by the time you get back to school in the fall.
0: Oh, that'll be nice. Now can you read the funnies?
1: Puck the Comic Weekly?
0: Yes.
1: Very well, I'll read that in just a moment. But before I do, let's listen to this nice man. Here we go with Puck the Comic Weekly. And on the first page under Bringing Up Father, Beetle Bailey.
0: Magic words for the music, please.
1: Very well, my lady. Toot me a toot and tweet me a tweedle. Squeeze out music for Bailey the Beetle. Today, Beetle and one of his pals at the Army base have made themselves some lemonade. But it's not very cool. Beetle's friend says,
2: "You know, you see, ration lemonade wouldn't taste bad if it was cold.
3: Hey, you know, the captain has plenty of ice in his water cooler."
1: And by the time you can go, Beetle is filching a chunk of ice from the captain's water cooler. And he's on his way back to his pal with it. When...
4: Bailey!
1: Beetle looks around.
3: Uh-oh.
1: And there's the captain and the sergeant approaching. Beetle whips his hands behind him so the captain can't see the stolen chunk of ice.
3: Sir?
1: Last picture, top row, the captain snaps.
4: "I just inspected your tent, and I have a list of complaints."
1: Beetle begins to shiver.
3: Could you complain later, sir?
4: Stand still, Beetle.
1: First picture, bottom row, the captain reads the list of complaints.
4: "Get rid of that jar of lightning bugs, your rock collection, and that crate of comic books."
1: By this time, Beetle's hands are so cold from holding the ice that he's twisting in agony and his teeth are chattering.
4: Bailey, stop wriggling!
1: 10 minutes later, the captain has finished the list of complaints, and the sergeant is saying...
4: "And throw away that lasso, your bag of marbles, and your box tops, too."
1: By now, Beetle's hands are so cold, he's really in agony. The captain says,
4: "You'll have to be punished. Wash your hands and report for KP.
1: With a big smile, Beetle yells,
3: "Yes, sir,"
1: and dashes off.
4: Well, I never saw anyone so anxious to go on KP.
1: And the sergeant says,
5: "Oh, we have him scared at last, sir. Did you notice how his teeth chattered?"
1: And last picture, Beetle is back with his pal. He plunges his ice-cold hands in the lemonade to warm them up.
4: "Hey, get your hands out of my lemonade."
3: "Well, you wanted it cooled off, didn't you?"
0: Doesn't Beetle look funny standing there with that ice in his hand?
1: Yes, and wasn't it funny when he stuck his hands in the lemonade to thaw them out?
0: Yes, he ought to cool off his friend's lemonade all right with those ice-cold hands.
1: Yes. But I don't think his friend will drink it.
0: Yeah, I know I wouldn't.
1: No. Well, now let's turn over the page and go past Little Iodine, cross over past Prince Val, who is in Ireland on a new adventure, turn over that page, and here on page 4 of the first section is Donald Duck.
0: Oh, my favorite, Donald Duck. What does he do today?
1: Well, let's read now and find out. Here we go with Donald Duck. Say the magic words with me. Squeegeum, squeegeum, squiddly chicka-chack. Let's have music to better quack-quack. Today, Donald's nephew, Huey, dashes into the living room.
6: "Hey, fellas, he's at it again."
1: Dewey exclaims.
6: "Oh, no, honest? Yeah, he's out in the garage, mixing it right now."
1: Whereupon Louie says,
6: "Okay, man, you know your job."
1: And fourth picture, top row, the boys are setting up a cot. Last picture top row, they set it up in the corner of the living room. First picture bottom row, Louie brings in a lamp and books. And in comes Huey with sandwiches. And Dewey with a thermos of coffee. And then the boys leave the house. As Donald comes in carrying a gallon of varnish and a paintbrush.
7: Hi, Uncle Donald. Hiya, boys.
1: And Donald sets to work varnishing the floor. Three hours later, last picture, Donald suddenly exclaims,
7: uh-oh.
1: For in front of him is the almost completely varnished floor, the door, and the windows. He looks behind him.
7: Uh-oh.
1: And sees the corner, no door, no window, the cot, the lamp, the books, sandwiches, coffee, and he goes...
0: Oh, isn't that funny? The boys remember that the last time Donald varnished the floor, he varnished himself into a corner.
1: Yes, and then he couldn't get out because the varnish was still wet, and he had to sit in the corner and wait until it dried.
0: And so the boys wanted to make Donald comfortable until the varnish dried.
1: Yes, they're pretty clever little chaps.
0: Yes, they're pretty clever little chaps.
1: Well, now let's see what Roy Rogers is up to, shall we?
0: Oh, yes, because he's really having trouble.
1: All right, very well. Let's go across page 5. Turn over that page, go across page 6, and there on page 7 is Roy Rogers.
0: And you remember, some crooks have robbed the railroad payroll, and the trail led straight to the carnival owned by Roy's friend.
1: And Roy had searched the tent of a man named Mike Coe, who works in the carnival, and he found the empty payroll box.
0: And Roy told Coe he'd better talk and tell who else was in the gang, or he'd be put in jail.
1: And at that moment, the other two crooks, Ham and Smiley, were listening outside the tent, and they heard Mike Coe say he'd tell Roy everything.
0: I wonder what they will do.
1: Well, let's read and find out. Here we go with Roy Rogers, King of the Cowboys. A-yip-a-yo, now here we go with Roy and Trigger. A-yip-a-yo. On a little hill above Mike Coe's tent stands the tiger cage. The outlaws head for it. Ham, the leader of the two, pulls the blocks out from under the wheels.
5: All right, unlock the cage, Smiley.
2: Okay, Ham, it's open.
5: All right, now get behind the cage and give it a push. It'll roll down on that tent and Roger's goose will be cooked. All right, push. There it goes.
1: Down the hill, the cage rolls with a terrified tiger inside. Last picture top row, it rolls against the tent, knocking it over. A can of kerosene is tumbled over inside the tent. A cigarette falls to the ground, and the tent is on fire. The wagon is tipped over, and the tiger leaps out, unseen by anyone. Dangerfield and Wildwood O'Dowd hear the commotion and come running up. Second picture, bottom row, they see Roy lying on the ground.
2: He's dead, Roy. What happened?
8: Tiger wagon broke loose. Mike's cigarette started fire. Mike confessed but didn't name his pals. I think the tiger got him. All the smoke, I couldn't tell for sure.
1: And then Wildwood sees the tiger slinking through the flames. Trigger is nearby. In a second, Wildwood has snatched Roy's rifle from the saddle. Last picture, she takes aim, saying...
8: She's crazed from the fire, Roy. I'll drop her with your rifle.
1: Roy, blinded by the smoke, exclaims,
8: "Oh, it's empty, Wildwood, and I can't see enough to use my 6 guns.
0: Oh, isn't that awful? Everything's on fire and the tiger's loose.
1: And there's Roy, blinded by the smoke, and he can't see to use his gun. And Wildwood with an empty rifle in her hands.
0: Oh, what'll happen? The tiger's walking straight at Troy.
1: Well, we'll have to wait until next week to find that out. But now let's turn over the page. And look, here on the last page of the first section is Flash Gordon.
0: Oh, yes, Flash. And you remember that he just began a new expedition to investigate a new planet.
1: Yes, a planet named Titan. Titan's a word meaning huge, big, gigantic.
0: Also very large.
1: Yes.
0: And I'll bet you they've named it that because remember when Flash landed on Titan, he killed an ant that was as big as a lobster. And lobster is the size of a small cat.
1: That's right, and that's a mighty big ant.
0: Yes. I wonder what else they'll find on Titan.
1: Well, let's read now and find out. Here we go with Flash Gordon. Rig-a-rig-a-doon-doon, Saskamatash. Let's have music for Heroic Flash. Flash's party has spent the night aboard the rocket ship. The morning of their first day, at sunup, they are all packed and ready to explore the planet. The first man in the door says,
9: "Well, let's see what Sunrise and Titan looks like."
1: And then he stops in the door in amazement. For outside of the door of their ship stands grass as tall as a man.
9: Hey, what's going on here? Is this the same place we landed yesterday?
1: Last picture, top row. As they make their way through the tall grass, one of the men says,
9: "This grass wasn't the same yesterday. It's taller. Must have shot up overnight."
1: Flash turns to the pilot. "Well, you're the only man who's been here before, Midas. What's up?" First picture, bottom row. Midas answers,
9: "Well, when I last landed here, I only stayed for about an hour. I didn't see much. But I did see traces and signs of strange things. I saw enough to know that everything is big here. Bigger than on Earth."
1: He pauses to light a match. Throws the empty matchbook to the ground. As they continue on their way, he says,
9: "You know, I saw enough to know that there are humans here. Big humans."
1: Last picture, as Flash's party moves along the trail into the distance, the discarded matchbook is picked up with curiosity by a hand. A hand that reaches out from the underbrush. A frighteningly large hand. The hand of a giant.
0: Ooh, that's amazing. Grass that grows as tall as a man overnight.
1: Yes, and Midas says that everything on Titan is big there, bigger than on Earth.
0: The hand of that giant looks almost as big as the whole human being.
1: So it does.
0: I wonder how big the people on Titan are.
1: Well, maybe we'll find that out next week. But now let's turn to the second section of the Comic Weekly.
0: Yes, and on the first page, there's that funny, funny Dagwood. I wonder what happens to him today.
1: Well, we'll find out in just a moment. But first, here's that nice man again with something interesting to say. Here we go again with Puck the Comic Weekly. And on the first page of the second section, Dagwood and Blondie.
0: Magic words for the music, please.
1: Very well, my lady. Ramafoo, ramafum, zim, zam, zombie. Conjure me music for Dagwood and Blondie. One of the water pipes in the Bumstead house has sprung a leak. Blondie asked Dagwood if he shouldn't call a plumber.
9: "Oh, nonsense. I can fix that little leak myself."
1: A few minutes later, Blondie and Dagwood are in the basement looking at the leak. A few drops of water have trickled out, and they've made a little puddle on the basement floor. Blondie decides that it's really not very much.
9: "No, it's nothing. I'll go next door and borrow some of Herb's tools, and I'll have it fixed in a jiffy."
1: Last picture, top row. Herb and Dagwood are returning to the Bumstead house with tools.
10: "I'll help you with it, Dagwood. I love to work on plumbing."
9: "Okay, Herb. Two heads are better than one."
1: First picture, second row. Herb looks at the teeny-weeny leak in the pipe.
10: "Ah, we can fix that in a jiffy and save you a plumber's bill."
9: "Yeah, but be careful not to soil your nice new slacks, Herb. You take that joint, and I'll take this one."
1: About this time, Mr. McNuff, one of the neighbors, is at the Woodley house asking for Herb. Herb's wife tells him,
9: "Oh, Herb is helping Dagwood with some plumbing, Mr. McNuff."
10: "Oh, good, good. I'll get a few of my wrenches and help him."
1: Ten minutes later, first picture, third row, Mr. McNuff, followed by Mr. Schnurkel, comes into the Bumstead house carrying tools, ready to lend a helping hand.
11: "Oh, hiya, Dagwood. Schnurkel and I come along to help."
9: "Well, thanks, fellas. Just a little leak. We should have it fixed in no time."
11: "Yeah, sure. Just a little leak. We'll have it fixed in no time."
1: So the men all tackle the pipes.
11: "Okay, Snurkel, you'll take that joint and I'll fix it."
1: Last picture, third row. Tootsie Woodley and Blondie are in the kitchen. Blondie says the boys will be hungry as bears when they get finished. And Tootsie answers,
9: "Yes, we'll fix up a nice lunch for the boys."
1: First picture, bottom row. In the basement, the boys are working away on the pipes.
9: Suddenly, there is a...

0: 15 minutes later, Blondie is at the cellar door with the plumber. Last picture, they look into the cellar, which is now three quarters full of water. And they see Dagwood, Herb Woodley, McNuff, and Schnurkel swimming for their lives. The plumber shakes his head and groans,
1: "Oh, why is it all husbands think they're plumbers?
2: Well, don't stand there! Throw us water wings!"
3: Wasn't that funny? Yeah. All those men and all those tools and all there was to fix was a teeny-weeny drip. And look what happened.
0: Yes, they broke the pipes and flooded the cellar and the water poured out so fast they didn't have a chance to find the stairs to get out.
3: And that plumber's going to have some job to fix the pipes now because they're all underwater.
0: Yep, that'll be quite an expensive repair job.
3: Yep, that'll be quite an expensive repair job.
0: Well, now let's turn over the page and see what we find.
3: Oh, here's Bear Rabbit.
0: Oh, yes, right under the Lone Ranger.
3: Read that, please. I just love Bear Rabbit.
0: Very well. Here we go with Uncle Remus and his Tales of Bear Rabbit. Say the magic words with me. Hippity-hoppity, make it a habit to give us music for old Bear Rabbit. Uncle Remus says,
4: "Sometimes Brer Rabbit don't know enough to let well enough alone."
0: Today, Brer Rabbit enters Dr. Crane's office.
5: Oh, Dr. Crane, I want you to inoculate me against Brer Fox.
4: What's that? You mean vaccinate you with a fox pox syrup?
5: Yeah. Inoculate me with the fox pox vaccination.
4: All right, Brer Rabbit, roll up your pants leg.
0: So Dr. Crane picks up a bottle of medicine called fox pox. Brer Rabbit rolls up his pants leg to get the vaccination of fox pox so that he can't be outfoxed by Brer Fox again. Dr. Crane gives him a jab with a needle.
5: Oh, that tickles.
4: You mean it don't hurt?
5: No, it just tickles.
0: Dr. Crane pulls out the needle.
4: There. Now if Brer Fox bites you, he'll get the lockjaw.
0: Last picture, top row, Brer Rabbit is skipping down the road, happy as can be, because now he's sure Brer Fox can't ever outfox him again.
5: I'd just skip over and give Brer Fox a whirl of temptation.
0: First picture, bottom row, Brer Rabbit skips through a bunch of leaves in the road, and...
5: Hey, what?
0: And there lies Brer Rabbit at the bottom of a pit, a trap, a deep hole that he can't climb out of.
5: Uh-oh, this is some of Brer Fox's doings. I guess the fox pox vaccination wasn't strong enough.
0: Not too much later, Dr. Crane comes flying along. He sees the hole in the ground and hears Brer Rabbit yelling,
6: "Help! Help, Dr. Crane! Help!"
0: Dr. Crane exclaims,
4: "Uh-oh. Looks like Brer Rabbit's vaccination didn't take."
0: Dr. Crane lands beside the deep hole, lowers his umbrella. Brer Rabbit takes hold, and Doc Crane pulls Brer Rabbit out.
5: Thank you, Dr. Crane.
4: Well, you was lucky, Brer Rabbit, that I was a-flying by.
5: Yes, sir. And we has got to change the scheme.
4: Well, how so?
0: Last picture, Brer Rabbit exclaims,
5: "Doc, we's got the inoculation backwards. You is got to vaccinate Brer Fox with the rabbit fox."
0: And Uncle Remus says,
4: "Ounce of prevention ain't always enough."
3: Oh, I think Brer Rabbit's kind of silly.
0: Yes, I kind of think he is, too. Who ever heard of getting vaccinated to prevent somebody else from outsmarting you?
3: I never did.
0: No, neither did I. And I'm afraid that Brer Rabbit was taking too much of a chance by trying to find a way to tempt Brer Fox to catch him.
3: Yes.
0: Well, let's hope that Brer Rabbit learned a lesson.
3: Yes.
0: Now let's turn over the page. Oh, and look, here's Walt Disney's new story, The Sword and the Rose.
3: Oh, and it's a wonderful story because it's in the early days of England when Henry was the king.
0: Yes, it was the year 1514 at the court of the king. It was a gay day. Wrestling matches were being held.
3: And the king asked a handsome man named Charles Brandon to wrestle the duke, and Charles Brandon won. And I'm glad because he's brave and daring and handsome.
0: And then the king appointed Charles Brandon captain of his guard.
3: I wonder what'll happen next. I hope something nice because he's handsome and brave and daring.
0: Well, let's read now and find out. Here we go with Walt Disney's story, The Sword and the Rose. It's merry, merry England when knighthood was in flower. Music to bewitch our story.

0: Unaware that King Henry's sister, the impetuous Mary Tudor, was responsible for his appointment to the King's Guards, Charles Brandon, gentleman adventurer, meets his friend Caskoden at the court.
1: By Jove, Brandon, you make a handsome captain of the guards.
0: Oh, I feel more like a monkey in a red suit with a message from the Queen to Princess Mary.
1: Be wary, my lad, lest you lose your heart to my Lady Mary.
0: Oh, we guardsmen know better than to look above us. A virtual stranger to Windsor Castle, the new guardsman finally finds a group of ladies in a lower garden. The ladies see him approaching. They exclaim in amazement at the handsome figure that Brandon cuts. First picture bottom row, he asks, "Oh, ladies, have I the honor to find the Princess Mary among you?" The princess, who is in the group, decides to test the mettle of the new guardsman, and she says,
2: "Is the Princess Mary of so little consequence that she's not known to a mighty captain of the guard?"
0: Instantly, Brandon accepts the challenge and decides to play the princess's little game. "Oh, forgive a blundering stranger at the court, milady. Since Princess Mary is reputed to be gracious, I presume she cannot be here." A lady-in-waiting says, "Insolent fellow." And last picture, Mary smiles.
2: Perhaps. But he acts like a man.
3: Oh, isn't he handsome in his new uniform?
0: He is.
3: And I like the way he spoke up to the princess when she said what she did to him, even if she was fooling.
0: Yes, so did I.
3: And I'm glad that the princess admires him instead of getting mad. I like her for that.
0: So do

0: glad that the princess admires him instead of getting mad. I like her for that.
1: So do I. It looks as though the princess has developed quite a liking for Charles Brandon.
0: Yes, I don't blame her because he's handsome and brave and daring.
1: I don't blame her either.
0: You think she will fall in love with him?
1: Well, maybe we'll find out more about that next week. But now I'll bet you'd like to know what happens next to Rusty Riley.
0: Oh, yes, please.
1: And we'll find Rusty on the last page of the Comic Weekly. So let's go to the very last page. And here he is under Dick's Adventures. And you know that Dick is with Robert Poulton, who has invented a new steamboat. And they're having trouble making that boat run. Next week, we'll find out more about that. But now, let's see what happens to Rusty.
0: Yes, and you remember last week, Tex found Rusty again.
1: Yes, that's right. Tex came to the Dooley farm to buy a horse named Silver Lad. And he found Rusty there.
0: And they're just about ready to start back home with the horses.
1: Yes, but there are two men who want to get Silver Lad because he's a very valuable horse.
0: And these two men, I think, are crooks. They're going to try a crooked way to get Silver Lad away from Tex. I wonder if they really will.
1: Well, maybe we can find out more about them and their scheme today. Here we go with Rusty Riley. Gallop and run till the road is dusty. Give us music for his horse and Rusty. Mr. Clinton, the detective who found Silver Lad for Mr. Miles, has given Tex the bill of sale for the horses, and Clinton leaves for home. Tex and Rusty plan to start for the Milestone Farm next morning. Third picture, top row, as they talk, Rusty says,
2: "You know, Tex, I've been wondering why Mr. Miles is so crazy to get Silver Lad that he hires a detective to find him. Is Silver Lad so special?"
3: "Oh, he sure is special, Rusty. You see, due to a disastrous stable fire, Silver Lad's the only survivor of a famous line of hunters."
1: Last picture, top row, they walk over to the paddock to take a look at Silver Lad.
3: "Mr. Miles is determined to keep the line a-going, and he hopes to show Silver Lad at the Lexington Junior League Horse Show."
2: "Oh, jeepers, Tex, that's a real important show. We'll sure have to work on Silver Lad to get him right for it."
1: Meanwhile, first picture bottom row, at a breeding farm of Velvet Cane near Lexington, Kentucky. Velvet Cane is holding a meeting with two of his men in his office.
4: "Now listen, Scrub, I don't want Quentin Miles to get Silver Lad to Milestone Farm for a while. And it's going to be up to you two boys to see to it that he doesn't."
5: "Well, I don't get it, Vel. What's the gimmick?"
4: "I'm not in the game of raising horses for a hobby. That big shot from South America is ready to give me top price for all my yearling hunters."
5: "Well..."
4: "Don't be stupid, Scrub. Silver Lad is from the world's most famous line of hunters. Everybody thinks the line ended in that stable fire. Now, if my customer knew that Milestone Farm was going to raise horses from that line..."
1: The man named Scrub, who seems to be Kane's right-hand man, exclaims, "Last picture.
5: Oh, I get it now. In that case, your big shot would call off his deal and wait to buy Milestone horses."
4: "Yeah, that's right."
1: And Porky, a tough-looking guy, nods.
5: "So you want Scrub and me to snatch the nag, right?"
4: "Right. And I want that horse hidden, and hidden good, till my deal is settled. Now let's look at this road map."
0: And why that man Velvet Cane doesn't want Mr. Miles to get Silver Lad.
1: Yes, Cane raises horses and sells them to an important man in South America, a rich man. And he's afraid that if the South American learns that Mr. Miles is raising better horses than he does...
0: "The man from South America will buy from Mr. Miles instead of from Velvet Cane."
1: "That's right."
0: "Oh, I hope his men don't do anything to hurt Silver Lad or Rusty or Tex. You think they will?"
1: "Well, we'll have to wait until next week to find that out. Now, that's all the time I have. But before I go, here's that nice fellow with some more interesting information." "Well, honey, and all you boys and girls, I've got to go now."
0: "All right, Mr. Comic Weekly Man, but I'll be waiting for you next week."
1: "Okay, that's a date, and a date with all you boys and girls. Be sure to meet me with our little friend, Miss Honey, next week when I read Puck the Comic Weekly. For..."

0: 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While Robertson's Golden Shred gets all of its tang from Seville oranges. What would you rather have for breakfast?
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10: Good evening, friends. I've come here tonight with just one purpose. I'm here to tell you that in about 14 minutes, Mr. Keating is going to have some important news for parents. He's going to tell you about the Equitable Society's fact-finding chart for fathers and mothers. If you're like hundreds of parents to whom I personally have given copies of the fact-finding chart, you'll be very glad you listened to this eye-opening message from the Equitable Life Assurance Society of the United States. Thank you.
9: Tonight's FBI file, Gentlemen Prefer Widows.

0: The crime in tonight's case from the files of the Federal Bureau of Investigation is not a new one. On the contrary, it is almost as old as time itself, for the crime is extortion. In ancient times, and this goes back to every civilization the world ever knew, it was the practice for a strong army to roam and capture those towns whose defenses were weak. After the capture, an agreement would be drawn between the leader of the victorious troops and the city fathers. An agreement whereby a good part of the town's income would be turned over to the army annually as a form of tribute. The penalty for not paying was a new attack, and when that was necessary, the town would be destroyed by fire after capture. That taught other towns to pay promptly, to pay for the privilege of living. Today, thousands of years later, extortion is still an important law enforcement problem. And the amount of money paid by the public each year to those who engage in that crime is impossible to estimate. No guess which went below the tens of millions, however, would in any way come close to the true figure. For pure viciousness, there is almost no offense to match extortion. For this is a crime based on fraying the nerves of a victim, on destroying the reasoning power by fear, on continuing the pressure until the victim pays or collapses. Tonight's file opens in a public library located in a large eastern city. It is late afternoon, and in one corner, a middle-aged woman stands in an alcove almost hidden by bookshelves which surround her. She seems to be searching for one book in particular when a man approaches.
1: Pardon me. I'd like to see if a book I'm looking for is on that shelf. It's called Of Human Bondage.
2: Oh, it's you.
1: You're Mrs. Montrose?
2: Yes.
1: Splendid.
2: You brought the letters?
1: Of course.
2: Where are they?
1: In my pocket.
2: Let me have them.
1: We're forgetting something.
2: What?
1: My fee.
2: But I haven't seen the letters.
1: You shall.
2: When?
1: As soon as you pay me.
2: All right. Here. Where are my letters, please?
1: I'll give them to you as soon as I make certain the money is in this envelope. I know it's frightfully rude, but if I got home and found nothing but paper... Oh, this is very attractive. I shan't count it. I'm taking your honesty for granted. Here are your letters, Mrs. Montrose.
2: I assume this concludes our business.
1: Wait. Before you go, you do recall what I told you about going to the police. What would happen to your daughter if you did?
2: I remember.
1: Splendid.
2: May I leave now?
1: Of course. Good day, Mrs. Montrose. Oh, poor woman.

0: That you, Arthur?
1: Yes, dear.
0: How did you make out?
1: Everything was fine.
0: She paid you the full amount?
1: Yes.
0: Then we should have asked for more.
1: Lenore, every time we collect, you make the same comment. You must realize that up to a point, a client will pay and lick her wounds. Beyond that, she is wounded financially and driven into the arms of the law. Where'll I put these groceries?
0: No, leave them on the table there. I still say this woman was good for another $5,000.
1: Lenore, I don't wish to argue with you.
0: This isn't an argument. It's a discussion. After all, I'm the one who has to run the accounts. I have to pay the bills.
1: Well, today's collection should make that easy.
0: Not at all. You spent over $1,000 preparing this job.
1: That was necessary.
0: Was it necessary to pay Wheeler $400?
1: For the job he did, yes.
0: I'm not talking about the job he did. He was broke. When a person's broke, he'll work for dirt. You overpaid him.
1: We've been all through this before, dear. Let's let it rest, shall we? Has Leo been around?
0: No, but he called. 3 times, as a matter of fact. Wanting to know if you'd collected.
1: Poor Leo. Now, there's someone who really has financial problems. Every time we pay him for a job, he already owes the entire amount.
0: Well, I'm afraid he'll be in more trouble this time.
1: Why?
0: I'm cutting down his percentage.
1: Oh, now, Lenore.
0: 20% is far too much. I'm cutting him down to 10.
1: Look, dear, I don't want to interfere with your handling of our finances, but I think you're being rather shabby with Leo.
0: I've made up my mind.
1: Have you told him yet?
0: No.
1: He might quit. Then we'd be in trouble.
0: Oh, fiddlesticks. If he leaves, we'll just get somebody else to forge the letters.
2: Next morning, at the local FBI field office, Special Agent Taylor is interviewing a woman who has just arrived.
3: Now, Mrs. Montrose, I wonder if you'd tell me your story right from the beginning.
4: I don't quite know where to start.
3: Well, you said you paid a man $10,000 yesterday.
4: That's right. At the public library on First Avenue.
3: Well, then suppose you start with the first time that you heard from this man.
4: Very well. A week ago, I received a note from a man named John Smith.
3: Oh, I think we'll find that's an alias.
4: Mr. Smith said he had some letters written by my late husband. He said those letters would destroy the good name Henry left when he passed away.
3: Is that note in this package?
4: No, sir. Those are the letters I purchased.
3: Oh, I see. Oh, where is the note?
4: I burned it.
3: Oh?
4: Well, with his note, Mr. Smith sent me a photostatic copy of one of the letters Henry wrote.
3: And what was the nature of the correspondence, Mrs. Montrose?
4: The letters Henry wrote to Harvey Brooks.
3: Hmm?
4: He was president of the Allied Manufacturing Company when my husband was treasurer. Mr. Brooks has passed away, too.
3: I see. And what makes these letters so dangerous?
4: Well, they say that Henry... Oh, it seems impossible, Mr. Taylor. But right there in Henry's handwriting, he admits to Mr. Brooks that he stole $20,000 from the company.
3: And you're sure this is your husband's handwriting?
4: Yes, sir.
3: Well, Mrs. Montrose, if you'd gone to the police when you got that first note, you could have saved that money.
4: I know that now. But they threatened to waylay my daughter. I was worried. I finally told her last night. She made me come here today. You will help me, won't you, Mr. Taylor?
3: I'd like to send one of these letters to our lab in Washington, along with your description of Mr. Smith.
4: I'll leave the whole package of them here, if you like.
3: Well, I'm sorry, Mrs. Montrose, but you'd better take the others over to the police and tell them about it, too.
4: Must I?
3: I'm afraid so. You see, without that original note, I have no way of knowing whether or not the FBI has any jurisdiction in this case.
4: But, Mr. Taylor, that man is a criminal.
3: Oh, I realize that, and you can rest assured of one thing. Even if we have no jurisdiction, we'll give the police all the help we can. And if it's at all possible, we'll get that money back for you, too.
1: Lenore?
0: I'm in here.
1: Oh.
0: Oh, Arthur, I've just had an awful experience.
1: What, dear?
0: Leo Baker was just here.
1: Yes?
0: I told him about having to take the cut. He flew off the handle. He called me all sorts of names. I explained to him that it was purely a business matter, that it was nothing personal.
1: Where did he go?
0: Oh, I don't know, and I don't care.
1: Well, I do. I want to see him.
0: Now, you're not going to give him...
1: No, dear. This is an entirely different matter. I got a call a little while ago from the man who does our photostatting. He said our order was ready.
0: What order?
1: That's exactly what I asked the man. He said the photostats for Leo Baker.
0: I don't understand, Arthur.
1: I didn't either. So I went over to the shop.
0: And?
1: Unfortunately, I was too late. Leo had already been in and picked them up. Must have gone there right from here.
0: Did you ask the man what the photostats were?
1: Yes. He said he wasn't exactly sure, but they seemed to be the same kind we ordered last week.
0: Like the letters to Mrs. Montrose.
1: Yes.
0: Arthur, I don't like the sound of this.
1: Neither do I. It could mean that he's forged some more Montrose letters and is going into business for himself.
0: Why, that little crook. We'd better put a stop to that. Come on, let's get over to his rooming house.
3: Earl, have you finished testifying in the Amarillo case?
5: Yes, Jim.
3: Good, I'll fill you in on this new one that we're on.
5: Fire away.
3: Well, a woman named Mrs. Montrose came in yesterday. She said she paid a man who said his name was John Smith $10,000 for some letters that her husband had written.
5: Another extortion case.
3: Yeah, but we've got a slicker customer to nail in this one.
5: You know who this John Smith is?
3: Yes, I sent one of the letters down to Washington along with a description of Smith.
5: You got quick action.
3: Yeah, Smith is actually a man named Arthur Scott. He's wanted in 4 states.
5: Mm-hmm. Well, what's his pattern?
3: Well, he picks a widow in each town whose husband has just died. Then he does what he did with Mrs. Montrose.
5: Mm-hmm. And where does he get the letters?
3: Oh, they're forgeries. Handwriting says they're the work of Leo Baker.
5: Well, I know that name, Jim. I helped arrest Baker when I was in the New York office.
3: Well, then you know he's pretty good, too.
5: I'll say he's good. You know how he broke out of jail one time? He showed the guard a note from the warden saying he could go into town. The guard was the warden's brother, and he couldn't tell it was a forgery.
3: Well, I've just had an alarm sent out on Baker and on Scott.
5: You think they stayed here?
3: I'm not telling, Earl, but it's worth a chance. After all, they don't know that Mrs. Montrose came to see us.
5: Yeah, that's true.
3: I'd better call her and tell her we're in the case now. In it till we round up these extortionists.

0: Was Leo there, Lenore?
1: No, he's gone. Drive to Broadway and Main.
0: What for?
1: That's where he is. Feed a man for a year, you put the clothes on his back, and this is how he pays you.
0: How do you know he's at Broadway and Main?
1: Oh, I spoke to the landlady. Told her I was his sister. Told her I wanted to surprise him. She let me into his room.
0: It's amazing how clever you are when there's money involved.
1: Well, I found some scraps of paper in his wastebasket. I put them together. And do you know what they were?
0: Obviously not.
1: Parts of another extortion letter.
0: So he is cribbing us.
1: Yes.
0: Well, I don't like to reopen old wounds, Lenore, but you've only yourself to blame for this.
1: Sorry.
0: Cutting him to 10%.
1: That's absolutely no excuse for disloyalty, Arthur. We turned left here.
0: I know.
1: While I was in the room, the landlady came in.
0: Did she catch you going through the basket?
1: No. She came in to tell me she just remembered Leo wouldn't be home for a while.
0: How did she know that?
1: She overheard him making a phone call in the hall. He was calling some woman.
0: Did you get her name?
1: And the landlady fished for it. Said it sounded like Morris. I said, Montrose? She said, yes, that's it. Leo is meeting her at Broadway and Main at 4:00.
0: Good heavens, it's 4 now.
1: We'll make it. We're almost there.
0: Let's see now. What will be the best way to handle this?
1: Let him make the contact. Then we'll follow him and collect.
0: Should we make him split with us?
1: Split with us? Arthur, Mrs. Montrose was our prospect. Anything he takes from her, we get 90% of. After
0: hey.
1: All, we... Arthur, what are you doing?
0: Getting around the corner.
1: But that was Broadway.
0: I know.
1: Arthur, do you want to be arrested for speeding?
0: I'll take that chance. There. Now I guess we're all right.
1: What in heaven's name is this all about? We're looking for Leo.
0: I saw him.
1: Is Mrs. Montrose there?
0: Yes.
1: He could be collecting from her.
0: I doubt that, darling. The last I saw of Leo, he was in the arms of two large cops.

0: We will return in just a moment to tonight's exciting case from the official files of your FBI. Now a quick interview with a young father who looks as if he was feeling like a million.
1: Well, wouldn't you feel pretty good yourself, Mr. Keating, if you'd discovered how to get rid of a 10-year worry in 10 minutes flat?
0: How did you manage to do that, George?
1: Well, I asked my Equitable Society representative for that fact-finding chart for fathers and mothers you talked about on last week's program.
0: Did the chart turn out to be as useful as I said it would be?
1: Well, I'll say it did. Ever since my son George Jr. was born, there's been a big worry in the back of my mind. I'd say to myself, suppose I die unexpectedly. What's going to become of my family? What income would they need for food, clothes, rent, and all the other month-by-month expenses? Well, that's something I'll never worry about again.
0: Briefly, the Equitable Society's fact-finding chart gives a man a sound and reliable basis for estimating the minimum income his family would need to carry on without him. How much money they'd require to be well-fed, well-housed, and well-clothed until the children graduated from high school. What's more, this chart is simplicity itself. Every step is made absolutely clear by easy-to-understand pictures.
1: As I said, it took my wife and me only a few minutes to fill it in. We really enjoyed doing it. And what a load off our minds to discover that the problem was not half as tough as we feared.
0: By the way, George, how much did you pay for that chart?
1: Well, the Equitable man didn't ask for any money.
0: Of course not. This chart is absolutely free, and there's no obligation. Just drop a hint to any representative of the Equitable Society, and he'll be glad to see that you get a copy. Or send a postcard, care of this ABC station, to the Equitable Life Assurance Society.
1: That's spelled E-Q-U-I-T-A-B-L-E.
0: The Equitable Life Assurance Society of the United States. And now back to the FBI file, Gentlemen Prefer Widows.

0: Extortion is one of the most difficult problems facing every law enforcement agency today. And you have already witnessed at least one of the reasons why. In most cases, the extortion victim is carefully selected, is chosen because the extortioner depends on the victim's silence after the crime has been committed. If that silence is maintained for any length of time, the criminals have such a head start that virtually no clue remains. If the victim never makes any complaint, and that happens more often than you think, the criminal is free to commit still more extortion. The Federal Bureau of Investigation prides itself on its ability to fight crime wherever and whenever it finds it. But by itself, your FBI cannot wipe out extortion. The fight on that crime must be initiated by you, the potential victims. And without your help, the fight is lost. By your help, your FBI means that when you or anyone you know receives an extortion threat, notify your local police immediately. Given that aid by enough people, your law enforcement agencies will wipe out the vampires and parasites who practice this ancient evil. The laws to punish them are on the statute books, but those laws apply only to criminals who are apprehended, and extortioners cannot be caught without the cooperation of one important person, you. Tonight's file continues later that evening at the FBI field office. Special Agent Taylor has just entered.
1: Earl, the police arrested Leo Baker this afternoon.
2: Good. How'd they get him?
1: Well, he contacted Mrs. Montrose. He told her to meet him at Broadway and Main Street.
2: For his second shakedown?
1: Yeah. She immediately contacted the police, and when Baker arrived, while they were there waiting for him.
2: Have you interviewed him, Jim?
1: Yes, I just left headquarters.
2: Get anything?
1: No, not much. Oh, he admitted working with Scott and his wife, all right, but that's about all we could get out of him.
2: Did you learn where they were living?
1: No, not from him, but we may have a lead. The police found two keys in his pocket.
2: Uh-huh.
1: One fit his furnished room. The other could be the key to where the Scotts are living. It was made by Acme Locksmiths on 9th Street.
2: Did you stop by there?
1: Yeah, but they're closed for the night.
2: Well, these Scotts human, Jim. If he hadn't made the mistake of trying to get more money from Mrs. Montrose, we might not have any lead.
1: You know, that angle bothers me.
2: What angle?
1: Scott's going back for a second helping. I just have a feeling he wasn't in on it.
2: You think Baker did that on his own?
1: Yeah.
2: Why, Jim?
1: Well, Scott's record. The modus operandi has always been the same. He's never gone back a second time. He's always made the collection personally. All appointments he's ever made have never been on the street like that. They've always been in a library.
2: That certainly stands up, Jim. Of course, it still doesn't lead us to Scott.
1: Yeah, but if this key fits Scott's apartment, we could find something there that might take us to him.

0: Oh, Lenora.
1: Yes, dear?
0: I'm going out now. I won't be back till dinner time.
1: Where are you going?
0: I've got to go to the library and brush up on my chess. You see, our next prospect, the late Mr. Jones, was a founder of the local chess club.
1: Oh?
0: After I've refreshed myself, I think I'll drop by the club. Perhaps play a few games.
1: How will that help?
0: Well, I thought I might find some specimens of his handwriting. You know, first draft of the club rules, maybe a letter recommending a new member.
1: Oh, I see.
0: But by the way, dear, I've hired Charlie Putnam.
1: To replace Leo?
0: Yes.
1: Never heard of him.
0: He's been working in the South. I've heard excellent things about him. Everyone says he's a fine forger and honest as they come.
1: Yeah, but will he work for 10%?
0: Yes, I've already arranged that. But you're going to have to wire him $200.
1: What for?
0: Well, darling, he has to come here. I'll send him and I'll need him in the next day or two to write the letters.
1: But why 200?
0: That's for his plane ticket.
1: I'll wire him 75. Let him come by bus. See you at dinner, dear.
2: That key did fit Scott's apartment, though.
3: I assume they were gone.
2: Yeah, 2 days ago. But fortunately for us, their apartment hadn't been cleaned yet.
3: Oh, did you find any leads?
2: I don't know. I piled everything I could find into this box.
3: Well, let's take a look.
2: Okay. Hey, you got a knife on you?
3: Uh-huh. Yeah.
2: Thanks. Here we are. Now, let's see what we got, huh?
3: Okay.
2: We'll put these shoes in the top here. I'd say they all belong to Scott.
3: Well, we can check where they were bought. Might bring something.
2: Yeah. Here's an old shirt I found in the closet.
3: Any laundry marking?
2: Yeah.
3: Well, let's save it and check that.
2: Okay. Couple of pipes. Set of bookends.
3: Maybe we can get some prints off them.
2: Oh, I took care of that at the apartment, Earl. They're up at the lab now.
3: Oh, good.
2: And these are assorted patent medicines and cosmetics that I found in the medicine chest.
3: Junk.
2: Yeah, I don't think they'll lead us anyplace.
3: No.
2: And these two newspapers. That does it.
3: Mm-hmm. Didn't leave us much. Say, those out-of-town newspapers, Jim?
2: Yeah, they're from Mid-City.
3: Anything clipped out of them?
2: No. Hey, let's take a look at Scott's record, huh? That's it over there in the corner of the desk.
4: There, I got it.
3: Yeah, Jim.
2: Thanks. Now, let's see if we can find what Scott would want with newspapers from Mid-City. Yeah, he wasn't born there. He's never been arrested there. Hey. You know, Scott might have gotten these to find out what was going on in Mid-City. Let's call the police there. Have them keep an eye out for Scott and his wife. It's just possible that that's where he's going to do his next job. Earl, I just got a call from the Mid-City police.
3: Anything on Scott?
2: No.
3: Well, then why did he have the newspapers?
2: Well, maybe if we could trace where he bought them, we'd know. Let's check the out-of-town newsstands.
3: There must be a dozen of them, Jim.
2: Okay, let's take a picture of Scott and cover them all. You have any luck, Earl?
3: No.
2: None of the stands I went to even carried the Mid-City Journal.
3: Same here.
2: You think we're betting on a dead horse?
3: No telling.
2: Hey, wait a minute. I just thought of something. I'm going to make one more phone call to Mid-City. Earl, we hit the jackpot.
3: You found Scott?
2: No, but I'm sure now he's in Mid-City.
3: Why?
2: I called the Mid-City Journal. They checked their records. Scott had a 3-month subscription that just expired.
3: Yeah, but Jim, that doesn't tell us where to look for him up there.
2: Don't you remember his pattern? Come on, Earl. We've got a plane to catch.
0: Quite an imposing library, isn't it, dear?
1: Mm.
0: Majestic pillars, ivy-shrouded walls. You know, I always enjoy these visits to the Fount of Learning. Go ahead, Lenore.
1: Thank you.
0: Let's go over this way.
1: I wonder if she's here yet.
0: I imagine so. I told her 3 o'clock. It's now 5 after. They're always prompt, you know.
1: Where are you meeting her?
0: In the financial section. Quite apropos, don't you think? Behind those bookcases there. It's quite sheltered. Now, you sit down here. Read one of those magazines. I won't be long.
1: Would you rather...
0: Shh. Sorry. Just wait for me here, dear. Pardon me, ma'am. I'd like to see if a book I'm looking for is on that shelf.
1: What is it called this time?
0: Huh?
1: Remember me, Mr. Scott?
0: It's Mrs. Montrose.
1: That's right.
0: Goodness,
1: I've come here to get my money back.
0: I'm sorry, Mrs. Montrose. I have to be running along.
1: Oh, no, you don't.
0: Let go of me.
4: All right, Mrs. Montrose, we'll take over.
5: What is this?
1: This man is from the FBI. He's the one who told me you'd be here.
4: Really? How clever.
1: You can get my money back for him, Mr. Taylor.
4: We'll certainly try, Mrs. Montrose, as soon as we get this man to headquarters.
6: Arthur and Lenore Scott were tried and convicted in a federal court on a charge of extortion. Each received a 10-year sentence. Leo Baker and Charlie Hudson, the two forgers employed by the Scotts, were also sentenced to serve 5 years each in a federal penitentiary. Special Agents Taylor and Clayton were able to locate the Mid-City victim from whom Arthur Scott intended to extort $10,000 by remembering his previous pattern of operations. Since the victim in each previous case had been a comparatively new widow, they reasoned that Scott had subscribed to the Mid-City Journal so that he could read the obituary pages. This would also give him a list of close friends and relatives who had attended the funeral and from whom some information might be obtained at a later date. Information which, by itself, might be harmless, but which could form the basis for a new series of forged letters. A check of the widows of all wealthy people who died in Mid-City while Scott had his subscription brought to light one widow who had just received a letter similar to the one received by Mrs. Montrose. For the purpose of making a positive identification of Scott, Mrs. Montrose agreed to come to Mid-City and to wait at the library in the alcove Scott had set up for his meeting with Mrs. Jones, the new victim. Mrs. Scott was arrested on the front steps of the library, and their newest accomplice, Charlie Putnam, was located at a nearby rooming house. And so, two special agents of your FBI, in cooperation with the local police in two cities, were able to round up and exterminate this well-oiled machine of extortion, to remove them, at least temporarily, from the criminal scene.

0: In just a moment, you will hear about next week's exciting case from the files of your FBI. But first, a few words from our Equitable Society representative on the fact-finding chart for fathers and mothers.
1: I'm speaking for 8,000 Equitable Society representatives located in every state of the Union. Just say the word, and any one of us will be glad to see that you get a copy of the fact-finding chart for fathers and mothers. No charge or obligation. So why delay? Phone one of us Equitable Society representatives soon.
0: Or send a postcard, care of this radio station, to the Equitable Life Assurance Society of the United States.
1: Next week, we will dramatize another case from the files of the Federal Bureau of Investigation. A case that is another true chapter from the annals of organized crime. Its subject, hijacking. Its title, The Blundering Felon.
0: The incidents used in tonight's Equitable Life Assurance Society's broadcast are adapted from the files of the Federal Bureau of Investigation. However, all names used are fictitious, and any similarity thereof to the names of persons living or dead is accidental. Tonight, the music was composed and conducted by Frederick Steiner. The author was Jerry D. Lewis. Your narrator was William Woodson, and Special Agent Taylor was played by Stacey Harris. Others in the cast were Bill Johnstone, Ted Osborne, Florence Walcott, and Peggy Weber. This Is Your FBI is a Jerry Devine production. This is Larry Keating speaking for the Equitable Life Assurance Society of the United States and the Equitable Society's representative in your community, and inviting you to tune in again next week at this same time when the Equitable Life Assurance Society will bring you another thrilling story from the files of the Federal Bureau of Investigation. The Blundering Felon on This Is Your FBI.
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4: Once upon a time there was an engineer.
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4: He had an engine and he sure had fun. He used good and plenty candy to make his train run.
6: Charlie says, love my good and plenty. Charlie says, really rings the bell. Charlie says, love my good and plenty. Don't know any other candy that I love so well.
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8: Listeners who have discovered the nation's number one transcribed adventure story, a newspaper strip that has come to life on the air, Terry and the Pirates. Terry and the Pirates is brought to you by the makers of Libby's Tomato Juice, one of Libby's 100 famous foods. Well, kids, today's the big day, the day of the super special feature I promised you last night. Right after the show, you're going to have the thrill of a lifetime. We fix things up so Terry himself can talk direct to you, and boy, has he got news. Yes, sir, you'll sure get a wallop out of the surprise Terry's going to tell you about. Not to mention the thrill of hearing direct from him way over there in China. So keep your ears glued to the radio, boys and girls. The minute the show is over, the big news will break. And now, Terry and the Pirates. Well, well, well. Things have taken a turn for the better as we join Terry and his friends in the Dragon Lady's hideout in the Chinese mountains. With the help of the powerful servant, Big Stoop, all our adventuring friends have been freed from the stone room. Yes, and with the help of a peculiar periscope, really called a terriscope, our friends have made prisoners of the Dragon Lady's assistant, Mr. Keel, and the crook, Lawyer Spur. It's a cold, gray, misty morning now. Dude Hennick, the plane pilot, has released April Kane and Burma from their cell and has taken them back across the field to his plane. He hopes to get it set for a takeoff. So let's join Pat Ryan and Terry. The huge, silent, Big Stoop is with them. He holds Mr. Keel by the collar.
9: Well, Pat, what's our next move? Dude's taking the girls to plane. He's going to try to fly them away from here.
10: We want that radio invention, even if Brother Keel isn't keen on helping us. I do not know where it is. I've told you that before.
11: Yeah, I know.
10: I've told you. I followed Mr. Spell to this building. I saw him force a window and enter. I followed him a few moments later. You know the rest.
11: Yeah. I know I caught you and Spur. And you were both sneaking in here for one thing.
10: There's a lie. I did not come to steal the radio invention.
9: Well, if you followed Mr. Spur here to stop him from stealing that little radio transmitter, then you must know where it is.
10: I was mistaken. I only thought I knew where it was.
11: I thought you were the Dragon Lady's right-hand man.
10: I am employed by the lady, that is all.
11: That's enough.
9: Say, what's become of Connie? Was standing here a moment ago.
11: And if that word-twisting Chinese boy does anything more to get us in hot water, I'll skin him alive. Say, you got that periscope with you?
9: Yeah, right here.
10: Ah, so that is how you look down into the room below, eh?
9: That's right. We saw the Dragon Lady take the portable transmitter out of a cabinet.
11: You know, Keel, I think the Dragon Lady would like to know that you and Mr. Spur had planned to steal the radio invention from her.
10: That's a lie.
11: Now, look, Bristletop. Did the Dragon Lady know you came over to this building just before dawn today?
10: No, I saw no reason to...
11: Okay, she'll want an explanation. And I'm just a little old fellow who can give it to her.
10: She won't believe you.
11: I think I can do business with your boss.
9: What are you going to do, Pat?
11: Well, we just caught Lawyer Spur and Mr. Empting Keel. Both of them trying to steal the radio device.
10: That is not so.
11: You be quiet. I'll have Big Scoop shake your eye teeth out. Where was I? Oh, yes. The Dragon Lady doesn't like her help to double-cross her.
10: She will not believe that I did that.
11: Then what are you so nervous about? Now, look, Terry, it's daylight now. We can't go outside, at least not yet. Use the periscope and take a look around, will you?
9: Yeah, sure. See, I can open a small window and stick the periscope out just far enough to... I'll look through this end of the periscope and...
11: Well, what does the wide world look like outside?
9: Pap. She's coming this way. I can see her. She just came out of a doorway.
11: The Dragon Lady?
9: Yeah. We can't stay here. She'll open this door and come in.
11: Yeah, now look. You, Stooper, take them bad fellow in that room. Hold them mouth. No talkie, savvy? And you, Terry, go with Stoop and Keel. Oh, here, you take this gun. And hold the door open just wide enough to see out here with the periscope.
9: Well, what are you going
11: to
9: do?
11: I don't know. But I want to talk to the lady. We can't make a deal with her. Well, she's right here and I can handle her. Go on now, get out of sight.

0: Well, good morning.
1: How did...
0: You're just in time to have breakfast.
1: Oh. Good morning, Mr. Ryan.
0: It's a little early in the day to talk, but you want some explanations, I'm
1: sure. Speak up and be quick.
0: Now, hold on. I don't like that tone of voice. You sound like you were still cracking the whip.
1: Well, well, what is the meaning of all this? Who dared to let you out of your room? I gave no orders.
0: Never mind that. I have other news for you.
1: Well, speak quickly, then.
0: Now, listen. I caught two of your crooked playmates last night in this building. They came here looking for the radio transmitter. Did you know that?
1: Whom do you mean?
0: Lawyer Spur and Mr. Keel. Of course, if you sent them here to break in by way of a window, then it's different.
1: How can I believe what you tell me?
0: Now, stop acting like a prima donna. You and I have tangled before, and we've always taken each other's word, right?
1: Mr. Ryan, what is it you wish?
0: Well, I figure it this way. You stole that radio transmitter, but I'll make a deal with you. After all, those two gents, Spur and Keel, were going to steal it from you.
1: They couldn't do that.
0: They could try.
1: I should like to question those men.
0: There's plenty of time for that. Now, what about you and I?
1: What is the plan you have?
0: I don't want that radio transmitter for myself. I want it for the Chinese army. They can use it against the invader.
1: I shall not give that invention to you. I need it for myself.
0: Okay, okay. But why prevent the Chinese army from using it? Let them have it, too. I don't want any money, nothing. The invention belongs to the girl, April Kane. Whatever money comes from it goes to her.
1: Then I should talk to her, not you.
0: You'll talk to me and like it.
1: And if I refuse to listen to you any further?
0: Then I'll tell you something else you won't like. You had a servant once, a huge man mountain, strong as a couple of oxen, and a disposition as sweet as a baby's smile. You remember him? We call him Big Stoop because he can't talk.
1: Well?
0: He can't talk because you fixed it so he couldn't. He hasn't forgotten that, and I don't blame him. It was Big Stoop who broke in here and let us out. And he's not very far away. If he ever gets his big hands on you, it's goodbye. See what I mean? No, I don't want him to break you up in little pieces, but Stooper is hard to control when he gets mad. And he's sure real mad with you.
1: I can walk out of here.
2: No, no, you can't, lady. Don't turn around and don't try to use a gun.
0: A dragon lady doesn't happen to have a gun up her sleeve, Terry.
1: The lion is correct. I have no gun.
0: Hey, Terry, come on out. That Big Stoop staying there with his pal.
2: Stooper, you stay here with Bam Phillips. Hold him tight. Hello, Dragon Lady. Kind of early in the morning, huh?
1: Terry Lee, you will not live long in this country. You have a charmed life, but good luck cannot follow you forever.
0: That's a very pretty speech, but let's stick to our knitting. Do we make a deal?
1: I have no objection to assisting the Chinese army. I bear the army no grudge, but I shall not give up the radio transmitter.
0: All right, what will you do?
1: I owe you a debt. You prevented Keel and Spur from making off with the invention. I shall repay that debt.
0: Fair enough.
1: I shall accompany you to the headquarters of the Chinese army. We shall submit the radio transmitter. If accepted, any money received shall go to the girl, April Kane. However, I shall have the right to produce these small transmitters for my own use. Is that clear?
0: Yes. It's a deal.
2: Well, let's get the transmitter and get started.
1: Very well. Follow me.
0: Where are you going?
1: Into the large room across the hall. I placed the invention in a small cabinet against the wall.
2: But it isn't there.
1: What is that you say?
2: It wasn't there last night. Pat and I looked. We broke open the cabinet.
0: Dear lady, do you think the radio gadget was still in there?
1: Come, we shall see. I placed it in this cabinet last night. Mr. Keel was here with me. Oh, God.
2: We knew it wasn't in this cabinet, but we thought you'd taken it away and hidden it someplace else.
1: So you and I have both been cheated, eh? Now neither one of us have the device.
0: Well, just a minute, lady, just a minute. What kind of a game are you trying to play? You know where the radio device is. You know it wasn't in this cabinet. And now you're trying to pretend it's been stolen from us. No, I don't swallow that line. You can't make me believe a third person took the radio from here. This cabinet was locked when we broke in and the cabinet was empty.
1: Very well. If you didn't take the invention, and if I didn't, and you have my word for that, then suppose you tell me who did.
3: Transmitter, transmitter, who's got the transmitter? Well, it looks like the Dragon Lady and Terry and Pat will work together yet. But let's not forget the Terrascope, because it's going to play a big part in this next adventure. Attention, boys and girls, for the big moment. Your friend, Terry Lee, is going to speak to you. Yes, we fixed things up so Terry himself can talk direct to you. Now, hold on while we cut him in. All right, Terry, are you there? Shoot.
4: Hello, all of you kids over there at home. Golly, I'm glad to have this chance to talk to you, because I sure have some news for you. News with a capital F. You know that Terrascope I figured out? The one I made with some cardboard and pieces of mirror the girls dropped through the wall? Say, that good old Terrascope has sure got Pat and Connie and all of us out of plenty of tight places. Well, now look, here's the big news for you. Every one of you kids can now get a Terrascope of your own that's exactly like the one I made. How's that for a swell surprise? Of course, in a way, your Terrascope will be better than mine, because I just have to use what I could find, broken pieces of mirror and a piece of old cardboard Connie found stuck in a window. But your Terrascope will be brand new and beautiful. Take it from me, kids, a Terrascope like mine's a keen thing to have. Why, you can see around corners with it and see what's going on behind you and over your head. Well, golly, I guess you remember how many times that Terrascope has saved the day for us. Of course, I'll be real pleased to think of all of you kids getting a Terrascope like mine, so I sure hope each of you sends for one right away quick. I guess the folks at the other end are going to give you the dope on just how to get it, so I'll sign off. Goodbye now, and I hope you'll send for your Terrascope soon.
3: Thank you, Terry. Thanks a lot for telling the boys and girls over here about this wonderful surprise. Say, kids, isn't it marvelous to think you can actually have a Terrascope just like Terry for your very own, and you can get it so easily? All you do is take a label from a can of Libby's swell-tasting tomato juice and one from Libby's Hawaiian pineapple juice and print your full name, age, and address on the back of one. Then put the labels in an envelope along with 10 cents and mail to Terry, care of Libby's, Chicago, Illinois. You got that address? 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You know, that Terrascope is really even more exciting than Terry told you, because it not only lets you actually see around corners and in back of you, but it also gives you the secret Chinese code that Terry taught Connie and Big Stoop. Yes, and it gives you the Morse code, too. 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So get going. Be the first in your gang to get a Terrascope. Now join us for a laugh and a surprise and a thrill way over in China, because that's where this newest and most exciting transcribed adventure takes place tomorrow. And you'll always know this program because it opens like this.
5: Here, do you know something? If you stop eating bird's-eye beef burgers and eat these cheap ones...
6: All right.
5: You'll save Mum enough money to buy me a Leeds United tracksuit.
6: Fantastic.
5: I mean, they look the same, don't they?
6: Might look the same, but they don't taste the same.
5: You can't tell the difference.
6: Well, I can. The cheap one's yours.
7: Bird's-eye. Somehow other beef burgers just don't taste the same.

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2: I came across Mr. Kipling in a meadow by the church. If I've painted that spire once, he said, I've painted it a dozen times. He offered me an apple pie. An artist needs inspiration, he explained. Golden shortcrust pastry, delicious apple filling, and just the right amount of sugar sprinkled on top. But then, when it comes to the little details, Mr. Kipling does have an exceedingly good eye.
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4: The corner of Hollywood Boulevard and Vine Street may seem like a strange place to meet one of the scientists from the magic island of Euclidea. But an even stranger place to meet a Euclidean is in your own home. That's apparently the situation which confronts Mrs. Gregory, her daughter Joan, and Jerry Hall. When Jerry and Joan started out to see a matinee at one of the moving picture houses, they met the Euclidean electrical wizard Thales, disguised as a beggar. Now they are locked in the radio room at Mrs. Gregory's home. And Mrs. Gregory has been talking over the phone with Captain Bradford at the harbor, where he went with Johnston to investigate the Euclidean submarine. A faint odor fills the room. The house is on fire. But Mrs. Gregory refuses to let Jerry or Joan leave the room.
5: Oh, I don't doubt what you say, Mrs. Gregory. If this room is fireproof, it's fireproof. But I don't understand why it's smart to stay locked up in here and let the rest of your home burn.
6: Jerry, Captain Bradford said we were not to leave this room until he or Johnson arrived to let us out.
7: But, Mother, your home is so beautiful. And though I have little understanding of the value of money in your world, it must be a very valuable home also.
6: It is valuable, Joan. And some of my art treasures are almost priceless. But there is no price as high as that of human life.
5: Well, gee, Mrs. Gregory, are you sure it's that serious?
6: I believe it might be just as serious if we attempted to open the door and leave this room.
7: Bradford, this is indeed a strange
8: room. Bradford to Gregory room.
6: It's Tex, calling from his car. Quiet while I answer him. Gregory radio room to Bradford. Go ahead, Tex.
8: Remain in that room. Do not leave until Johnson or I arrive to let you out.
6: We understand. No move is being made. Where are you, Tex?
8: Sorry, but for obvious reasons, I can't tell you that.
6: Are you in the car?
8: No, that is all.
6: Well, Tex is on his way here in the car.
5: But he said he wasn't.
7: Obviously to deceive someone, Jerry. It would not be very clever of the captain to admit that he might be caught on the streets with his car.
5: Yeah, that's right.
6: The only thing we have to worry about is how long it will take Tex to get here and just how great our danger is.
5: Well, I'd say it was plenty great. This is getting on my nerves. Guys running all over the place, starting fires, rooms we can't get out of, and radio messages from cars that aren't supposed to be on the streets.
6: The only thing we can do is to remain in this room and do exactly as Tex ordered. No matter what our danger, he knows more about it than we do.
7: But how could the captain have known of our danger while he is miles away at the harbor?
5: You mean while he was miles away? I'll bet he's burning up the road getting here.
6: Yes, he should be here any minute now.
7: Mother, why do you refuse to answer my question? How could the captain have known of our danger?
6: I'm sorry, Joan, dear, but that's just one of the things you'll have to trust me about.
5: There you are, Joan. Now, what did I tell you? Your mother and Captain Bradford are just as mysterious as any of those scientists of G-47s.
7: They seem to be. However, I shall not question their actions again. Mystery is not objectionable when it accomplishes a purpose.
6: Thank you, my dear.
5: Oh, all right, then. Let's forget it. But I'm worried about that smoke. The smell is getting stronger all the time.
7: We might feel the wall and determine how near this room the fire is.
6: That would do very little, if any, good, Joan. Unless the heat were terrific, the soundproofing and fireproofing of these walls would resist rises in temperature.
5: Fine thing this is. Right in the middle of a fire and we can't even see it.
7: I think that is very fortunate. If we must be in the middle of a fire, it is best that we cannot see it or feel it.
5: Yeah, I know, but we're missing all the fun.
6: Well, it might not be very funny, Jerry, out in that hall with fire all around you.
5: Well, I didn't mean to be funny.
7: Jerry, why do you say so many things you do not mean?
5: Oh, I don't know.
6: Jerry has a habit of talking to keep up the spirits of the meeting. It's not a bad habit at
7: all. Mother, the green signal lights.
5: Did you see one of them go on?
7: Yes, it flashed on and off very quickly.
6: Which one, Joan?
7: I did not turn my head quickly enough to locate the flash, but I'm sure I saw it.
6: Then we must all watch the board carefully.
5: Mm-hmm. There it is again.
7: Yes, on the extreme left end of the central row of lights.
6: I saw it. That's the rear service door.
5: Isn't that the same door the fellow went out after he started the fire?
6: Yes. Why, Jerry?
5: Oh, well, he must be coming back to finish the job.
7: Perhaps the fire was purely local, designed to hold us in this room so that he might make a search of the rest of the house.
5: Nice going, Joan.
6: That is possible, but I doubt it. Oh, there's the next light. He's starting up the stairs, the service stairs.
7: Mother, is it not possible that this might be the captain?
5: Golly whiskers, Joan. You're right. It's Tex coming to get us out. Come on, let's open the door.
6: Jerry, don't open that door.
5: Oh, I'm sorry, Mrs. Gregory, but... Well, I thought maybe...
6: I know what you thought, Jerry, but you're wrong. That isn't Captain Bradford, nor is it Johnson.
5: Well, if he's planning to go into that study and steal something now, he must know that the fire can't get to him. And if it can't get to him, it can't be all over the house.
6: That's logical, Jerry, and under ordinary conditions, I'd say that we should try to find out what's going on. But when we're sure that the city contains one or more enemies, our best move is to make no move.
7: I believe Mother is right, Jerry.
5: Well, maybe she is. But that guy is getting closer to the study all the time. Now look at those green lights flash now.
7: Mother, was that not the large central alarm light, the one for the study?
6: Yes, Joan, it was.
5: Then the study's being worked on right now.
6: At least the door was tried and probably... No, look.
5: The next light. Down this way, isn't it?
6: Yes.
7: What room is that, Mother?
6: Just a large closet, nothing of value. Really just a space on this side of the study.
5: Any more rooms between us and the study?
6: No, only a rather long hall.
7: I think the person setting off those alarms is coming to this room.
5: I'll bet he is, too.
6: But the fire...
5: Well, if he starts it, maybe he knows how to put it out.
6: Oh, it's not easy to put out fires that have been burning as long as this one has.
7: Is it possible to open this door from the outside?
6: Only with keys, which Johnson and Tex have.
5: Then we're safe as long as that door holds. Say, he's trying this door.
6: Well, sit still. He can't get in.
7: Now the light for this room has gone out.
5: Oh, boy. Well, he gave up easy. Maybe the smoke out there in the hall was too much for him.
6: If we watch the lights, we'll soon know where he's going.
7: Mother, the door.
5: Huh? Door?
6: The smoke is coming in around it.
5: Oh, he's getting the door open.
0: Betty in there?
6: Tex.
7: Captain Bradford.
5: It did sound like his voice.
0: Come on. Everything's all right.
6: It is, Tex.
7: Oh, I can only see smoke.
0: I'm inside the smoke. Come out in the hall and we'll get a window open here.
6: What happened, Tex? Where's the fire?
0: Right in that smoke pot on the floor. Here, give me a hand to raise this window, Jerry.
5: Aye, aye, sir.
0: Now, we can all have a little fresh air.
6: Oh, Tex, what in the world has happened?
0: Well, several things. I'll go over them just as quickly as I can. But I think we'd better stay right here in this window. I want to watch for Johnson.
7: There is something strange about this smoke, Captain Bradford.
0: I was wondering which of you would notice it first.
5: No, I don't notice it yet. It's smoke, and it's just as smoky as any smoke I ever smelled.
7: But it does not injure your eyes, Jerry.
5: Huh?
6: No, it doesn't. And it doesn't hurt your throat.
5: Why?
0: Our Euclidean friends at work again. And that smoke is one of their little tricks. Probably designed to create fright and give the impression of a fire without causing any injury or discomfort.
5: Well, where would that get them?
0: Wasn't someone in here?
6: Of course. And we traced them to the study.
0: Right. And the plan was to work in the study without interruption, as this smoke drove you out of the house the quickest way, which meant this window.
7: But we were in a room that was practically airtight, and the smoke did not penetrate enough.

0: The smoke drove you out of the house the quickest way, which meant this window.
1: But we were in a room that was practically airtight, and the smoke did not penetrate enough to disturb us.
0: Right again, and our friend got discouraged and left.
2: How would anyone be so sure which room we were in?
0: For some time, you've been using the radio. And a person clever enough to have a diagram of this whole house and know the shortest route to the study would naturally know where the radio room was.
2: Why, yes, I should have thought of that.
3: These Euclideans work so fast they leave a lot of things around we should have thought of.
1: And are you certain, Captain Bradford, that a Euclidean was our visitor?
0: Positive. Thales was the man.
2: Well, that isn't very surprising. We've known for a long time that Thales was in Los Angeles.
1: But is he alone?
0: I think not, Joan.
1: Did other Euclideans come ashore from the submarine which pursued us here?
0: Not much doubt of it.
2: Did anyone see them?
0: Not leaving the submarine. Both these boats are gone. Back to Euclidea, I suppose.
1: That would be correct, Captain.
3: Then how do you know any more of those scientists landed?
0: I can't prove it, but here's what happened. Just after a Coast Guard flyer reported he'd seen two strange-looking submarines in the water, subs disappeared.
2: But they must have landed men before that.
0: Not so fast, Pat. I think they landed after that.
3: After the submarines disappeared?
0: Sure.
1: Jerry, have you forgotten how easily we landed from a submerged vessel?
3: Oh, yeah. Sorry.
0: Well, not long after the subs were reported, a smart newspaper reporter and a cameraman hired a water taxi and tore off out into the channel. They found four men, feebly swimming around the water and calling for help. Naturally, they dragged them aboard and tried to question them. But the four rescued men suddenly came to life and tossed the surprised newsboys and the owner of the boat overboard. Then they headed for Long Beach, and that's the last seen of them.
2: What about the water taxi?
0: It was found abandoned at one of the landings.
1: Did the three men who were thrown in the water describe the four men who threw them overboard?
0: That's the sad part of it. Those boys were picked up a few minutes later, as the water was black with boats by that time. But all they could say about the four men from the sub was that their faces were covered with black, as if they'd been through a fire or explosion.
3: Gee, maybe the submarine blew up with them.
1: Jerry, I am ashamed of you.
3: Well, what's wrong with that? Boats have blown up.
1: Not Euclidean boats. But in this case, it was only a quickly adopted disguise.
0: That's exactly what it was.
2: Well, didn't they learn anything from the voices? I should think that peculiar, high-pitched monotone of the Euclideans would have caught their attention.
0: The four men never spoke after those first faint cries for help. And a cry for help, even in a foreign language, sounds very much like any other cry for help.
3: Then you think we've got four more of those Euclideans on shore to worry about?
0: I'm sure of it, Jerry.
1: Have you a plan, Captain?
0: I've got several. We may have to try them all before we get away.
2: Get away? Tex, you're not going to run away from this, are you?
0: You bet I am, and I'm going to run straight to that island again.
2: But what can we do that we didn't do before?
0: We're working on that now. Johnson's rounding up a fleet of fast yachts and several other things, including a large amount of the chemicals necessary to compound my formula.
2: You're determined to go back and attempt to take over Euclidea?
0: Certainly. We haven't any choice, Pat. With at least five Euclideans in Los Angeles, and probably more, we're just as safe on the high seas or on Euclidea as we are here.
3: Oh, boy. We're going back to the Magic Island.
2: Oh, no, Jerry. You're not going.
1: But, Mother,
2: Sorry, Joan, but I've explained that to you carefully. You and Jerry will remain here in school where you'll be safe.
3: Yeah, we'll be safe with a town full of Euclideans.
2: But, Jerry...
0: Looks like you're going to have to give in, Pat.
2: Tex, you don't mean
0: I think it's best to take the youngsters along.
3: Did you hear that, Joan?
1: We will be going back to Euclidea.
2: But, Tex, the danger
0: of it... would be greater for Jerry and Joan if they stayed here without us. All those Euclideans would have to do to be kidnapped either one of them. And our plans would have to go overboard while we rushed back here and tried to rescue them.
3: Sure. The captain's right, Mrs. Gregory. And Joan and I can help you a lot, too.
1: To be sure we can, and we will.
2: Oh, I don't doubt that, but...
0: Now, Pat, you might as well forget it. None of us can make any plans to lead a normal life in this world until we break up that colony of G-47s. And the sooner we get started, the better. We're going back to Euclidea.
4: Oh, come in, Smithers. What is it? Speak up, boy.
5: Ah.
4: Orange juice.
5: No, sir. New Kellogg's Rise and Shine.
4: Hey, finish.
5: And look at this, sir.
4: No peel, no pips, and it's got vitamin C. Well, Smithers, I suppose this is it.
5: What are you doing, sir?
4: Thank you, Governor. Wife and three pips to support. Thank you.
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0: Once again, the Damon Runyon Theater brings you another story by the master storyteller, Damon Runyon. And this one, The Touching for a Pal. And to tell it to you, here is Broadway.
1: Thanks. It is just the other night that I am sitting in Mindy's when who comes in but little Joey. Little Joey is all by himself, which is more than somewhat strange. The reason for the strangeness is because he is pals with Blind Benny. I asked little Joey why he is not with Blind Benny, and he tells me a story that at first I do not believe. But it turns out later that Joey is telling nothing but the truth, and I will tell you the story in a minute.

0: Like I say, I am sitting one night in Mendy's when I look up and see little Joey standing by my table. Now, maybe I better fill you in on the background so you will see just what this story means to little Joey and Blind Benny. Blind Benny is blind, and little Joey is his pal. They go every place together. In fact, there is never a time when anybody sees Benny that little Joey is not leading them around, telling them things, explaining this and that to Benny. And this is for 15 years. Then suddenly, they are not seen around together anymore. And this occasions more than a little wonder. And the story why, as Joey tells me the other night in Mindy's, is as follows.
1: Sure, Broadway. Lots of people wondered why me and Benny split. But there ain't nobody knows why. There ain't nobody but Benny and me knows what happened one night on the Staten Island ferry.
0: On the ferry? What do you mean, Joey?
1: Well, it didn't start that night exactly, Broadway. No, it started one night when Benny and me were standing on the corner of Broadway and 52nd. I am just about ready to lead Benny across the street when Eddie Jacobs, the ticket agent, comes up to us.
2: Hiya, Joey. Hello there, Benny.
3: Who's that? Eddie?
2: Yeah, Benny. It's Eddie Jacobs.
3: Oh, hi, Eddie.
2: Tip top. Say, what are you two guys doing tonight?
1: Oh, just moseying around. Why?
2: Tell you what. I got a couple of ducats to a new play that just opened. Thought maybe you two would like to go.
3: Hey, it's swell. Ain't it, Joey?
2: Sure. Matter of fact, we were thinking of a movie.
3: Yeah, but a play's better. Where is the play, Eddie?
2: At the Majestic. I don't know how it is, but the fact remains that even I couldn't get rid of all the ducats.
1: It must be pretty bad.
2: Maybe. What do you say? You want the ducats?
3: Oh, sure. We'll go, won't we, Joey?
1: Well, Benny, I'd rather see a good movie than a bad play.
3: Oh, come on, Joey, let's go.
1: Well, okay. Give us the tickets, Eddie.
2: Sure. Have a good time.
3: Eddie's a nice guy, huh? How far down front are the seats, Joey?
1: Third row, right in the middle.
3: Oh, swell. I can hear good down there. You can tell me what's going on the stage.
1: Sure. Okay. For you, I'll do it.
3: You're a real pal, Joey.
1: Anything for you, Benny. Anything. Okay, we just got time to hit the theater before the curtain goes up.
3: Okay, let's go.
1: Here, wait till the light changes, Benny.
3: Oh.
1: It's red now. Okay, there we go. Easy now. Watch your curve. So.
3: Yeah, I got it.
1: Broadway's pretty... Signs are all lit up.
3: Big one on the Winter Garden?
1: Like a lot of diamonds in the sky. Here's a doll, looks like a million bucks. Hey, careful of the curb now, Benny. That's a boy. So, Broadway, me and Benny went to the play. If I had $1 million, I'd give it if we hadn't met Eddie Jacobs that night.
0: Why? I do not understand. He gives you tickets for a play. Benny wants to go.
1: The players were done it. See, it was a very bad play. And Benny and me are talking about it so loud that the actors hear us and we get the bums rush out of the place.
0: You mean you and Benny are tossed out?
1: Practically on our ears. We are standing in the lobby outside wondering whether we should ask for our money back.
0: Money back? But those are free ducats you get from Benny.
1: Uh-huh. But it was such a bad evening, we figured we ought to get something out of it. Then... While we're standing there, she comes up.
0: She? Who is she?
1: Miss Mary Marble. Anyway, she comes up to us, and the first thing she says is...
4: Oh, gentlemen, just a minute. I want to talk to you.
3: Huh? Hey, Joey, who is this?
1: I've never seen her before. Excuse us, miss, but we don't know
4: you. I know you don't, but I heard your remarks in the theater about the play.
3: And you wish to take exception to them?
1: Look, miss, we got a right to give honest criticism. That is a terrible play.
3: Oh, sure it is. And it was terrible acting. Hey, let's go, Joey.
4: Oh, no, wait. You didn't give me a chance to explain.
3: There was something to explain. Not about that play.
1: Now, let's go,
4: Joey. Oh, please. Don't be angry at me.
3: Oh, we're not. But we will be. We've been tossed out of the show, and we...
4: Yes, and I left, because I agreed with you.
3: Huh? You agreed?
4: I agreed with every single word you said about it, and I think it's a sin and a shame that you should have been treated the way you were.
1: Hey, you mean that?
4: I certainly do.
1: Hey, Benny, you hear that?
3: Yeah. Miss, we apologize.
1: Miss, you are a very smart doll.
3: You sure are. Oh,
4: thank you.
1: Look, my name is Joey. They call me Little Joey. This is my friend, Blind Benny.
4: Blind?
3: It's all right, miss. Don't let it worry you. As a matter of fact, tonight I was glad I couldn't see the actors. The play would have been twice as bad.
1: And that is strictly true, miss.
4: Well, my name is Mary. Mary Marvel.
3: Oh, we are pleased to make your acquaintance, Miss Marvel.
1: Likewise.
4: Well, I'm sorry I burst in on the two of you like I did, but I just had to let off steam.
3: Sure. Hey, me and Joey are going for a cup of coffee. Maybe you'd like to come along, huh?
1: Why not? Come along, Miss Marvel.
4: Well, if you're sure I won't be intruding.
3: No, nobody intrudes on Joey and me. Right, Joey?
1: Not a chance. Okay, let's go, huh? There's a coffee place down the street.
4: Oh, thanks. I'd love it.
3: Yeah. So would we.
0: Well, Joey, so far this seems not too bad.
5: Yeah, I know. But I ain't finished yet. You know, it turns out that Miss Marble works in a shop that sells women's stuff.
0: So?
5: And this gives her time off in the afternoons. It seems also that she likes to spend her afternoons off with me and Benny.
0: Oh. Well, what happens then, Joey?
5: Well, one day the three of us are walking through Central Park. It was a walk me and Benny always liked to take, especially in the spring when the trees are blooming and the animals in the zoo are in the outside cages. You know how I always liked to tell Benny about the stuff he couldn't see. Well, this day we're walking through Central Park, like I said. We come to the cage where the bears are. Miss Marble stops short-like and says...
4: Oh, look! Cubs! Bear cubs!
1: Hey, they're pretty cute, ain't they?
3: Cubs? How many of them are they?
1: Two, Benny.
4: Oh, no, three! You missed one, Joey. See him? Behind the rock there.
1: Oh, sure, I missed one.
3: Tell me, what they look like?
1: Well, Benny, they're kind of brown, little...
4: Benny. Like little animated balls of fur.
3: Yes.
4: Look! The smallest one is trying to get into the water.
3: How's he doing it? What's he doing?
1: Well, it's kind of funny to watch him, Benny. He's
4: Oh, he's awkward. His back legs can't keep up with his front. Look, he fell in the water, Benny. He slipped and fell in.
3: Hey, that must have been funny, huh? You see it, Joey?
1: Yeah, I saw it.
3: Go on, Mary. What else is happening?
1: I can tell you later, Benny. Come on, let's go to the other cage.
4: Oh, no, wait. The other two cubs are trying to get at the one in the water.
3: What happened, Mary? What happened?
4: Well, there are all three of them in now. One fell in right after the other.
3: You make it so as I can almost see him, Mary. Joey, ain't she swell?
1: Sure. Sure, she's swell.
4: Hey, Joey, what's the matter?
1: Matter? Nothing. Why?
4: Well, I just thought you looked kind of funny, that's all.
1: I'm okay. I'm all okay.
3: Sure he is. Joey's always okay. Huh, Joey?
1: Yeah.
4: Let's walk around some more, huh? Let's go to the seals. It's about their feeding time.
1: How about the monkey house? Benny, you always like me to tell you about the monkeys.
3: No, let's go see the seals. It's about their feeding time.
5: That's the way it went, Broadway. It ain't long before Mary's doing all the talking and I'm like a third wheel on a bicycle.
0: I see. Well, look, Joey, if you feel that way about it, why do you not tell this Miss Marvel to take a bus far away?
5: I couldn't, Broadway.
0: Couldn't? Why not?
5: Well, it's this way. About a month after the Central Park thing, Benny and me are sitting in our place together. Remember we had a couple of rooms up on 61st?
0: Sure, I remember. Well, what happens then?
5: Well, it was just me and him, like it used to be. Miss Marble ain't there, but we got a date to meet her later. Benny is awful quiet. I don't feel like talking, so I'm awful quiet. Finally, Benny says...
3: Joey?
1: Yeah, Benny?
3: I want to ask you something. Something awful important.
1: Sure, go ahead.
3: It's about Mary.
1: Oh? What about her?
3: She's got a pretty voice, ain't she?
1: Yeah. Awful pretty. Why?
3: Well, I was kind of wondering about the rest of her.
1: So? What are you wondering about?
3: Well, maybe you could tell me about her, Joey. What she looks like. You know, this is the first time I miss my eyes. What's the matter, Joey?
1: Nothing. I was just trying to think how to start.
3: Start with a hair. Joey, what color is it?
1: Well,
5: kind of honey color.
3: Yeah?
5: Like the honey they give you for the hot biscuits in them fried chicken places.
3: Yeah, I could see that. Go on.
5: And her eyes, well, it's kind of hard to tell about them, Benny.
3: Why?
5: They ain't always the same color. Sometimes they're kind of blue-like. Then at night, they're kind of white.
3: Oh, sure. Sure. You know, a long time ago when I was a kid, I remember seeing a girl like that. Joey?
5: What?
3: She's beautiful, ain't she? Joey?
5: Yeah, Benny, she is. She's beautiful.
3: I knew it, Joey. I knew she had to be.
2: So what if she is? There's 100 dozen dolls like her.
3: Huh? What do you mean, Joey? There ain't 100 dozen dolls like her. And you know there ain't.
2: Oh, all right, Benny. All right, there ain't.
3: Are you sore?
5: Oh, no, sure not. Why should I be sore?
3: I kind of thought you were. You know, sometimes I can see things other people can't.
5: Like what?
3: Things inside people, Joey.
5: Okay, there ain't nothing inside me but my stomach. I'm hungry. Let's go get something to eat, huh?
3: Okay, Joey, we'll go get something to eat.
0: Joey tells me that much. Then he tells me the rest of the story, which is something that nobody would believe. Unless it happens to Joey and Benny, which it does. And which I will tell you about in a minute.

0: I say, little Joey is telling me about him and Blind Benny. He gets to the part about him telling Benny what Miss Mary Marple looks like.
1: So you see, Broadway, I know what's happened. Benny's in love with Mary Marble.
0: In love? But he does not ever see her.
1: So? What difference does that make? I gave him a buildup about her and he falls just like that.
0: Well, what happens next?
1: This is the part I don't like to tell.
0: Look, Joey, it seems to me that you are aching for an ear into which to put this story. Mine is a pretty good ear, and here's a lot of things. Things that stop right in the middle of my head without ever going out again.
1: Okay. I gotta tell somebody. Well, it was about a year ago. Yeah, just about a year. By this time, Benny is all gone about Mary Marble. There ain't nothing I can do about it. Leastways, that's what I thought. Then, one night, Benny and me are sitting in our place and I get an idea. Benny must have felt something was up because he turns his head toward me and he says...
2: Joey, you're awful quiet. Is there something the matter?
1: No, I was just thinking.
2: What about?
1: You know, it's been a long time since I saw my folks over in Staten Island. I thought maybe I ought to run over and peek in on them.
2: Oh, yeah, sure. Good idea. You go ahead.
1: Well, what about you?
2: Oh, we're here. Mary's coming by later.
1: I forgot to tell you, Benny. She phoned before, said she couldn't make it.
2: Huh? Oh, gee, I was counting on her coming over. Maybe the three of us taking a walk or something.
1: Yeah. But tell you what, Benny. My folks always like to see you. Take a run over to the island with me.
2: Well, Mary might show up.
1: Maybe. We'll leave a note for her. Tell her we went to Staten Island and to wait here.
2: You don't figure on being gone long, huh?
1: Nah, just peek in, give the folks the nod. That's all. What do you say?
2: Yeah, sure. Come on, Joey, I'll go with you.

0: So, Broadway, we get to the ferry. I got this idea all cooked up in my noggin.
1: What idea? What are you getting at?
0: It kind of came to me all at once. Benny being blind and all, it looked easy.
1: What? Go ahead. What did you do?
0: Well, Benny and me got on the ferry. It was foggy. So foggy you couldn't see the deck if you was laying on it. Benny must have felt it because he holds tight to my arm and says...
2: It's pretty bad, ain't it, Joey?
0: Yeah. Pretty bad.
2: I can feel a fog on my face. It's cold.
0: Oh, yeah. Put your coat collar up, Benny.
2: Yeah. Ain't many people on here, is there?
0: No. Come on, we'll walk to the back of the ferry.
2: Don't you want to sit down?
0: No, I don't want to sit down.
2: Okay, Joey. Let's go. We must be pretty far back.
0: Almost. Here.
2: Huh?
0: You want a cigarette, Benny?
2: Yeah. Light one up for me, will you?
0: Oh, sure. Better let go of my arm first. I got to reach in my pocket.
2: Sure.
0: Here, wait a minute. Here, open your mouth. I can hardly see you. There.
2: Thanks.
0: Hold it. I'll give you a light.
2: What was that? You dropped something?
0: Yeah, my lighter. Stay where you are. I got to find it.
2: Hey, sure, Joey.
0: I can't find it.
2: You're getting farther away from me, Joey.
0: It's all right. You can find me by listening to my voice. Oh, okay. I got the lighter. Now, walk this way, Benny. To my voice.
2: Yeah, stay right where you are. Being in the dark ain't nothing new to me. I'll find you. Joey?
0: Keep coming, Benny. Keep coming.
2: Hold out your hand, Joey.
0: You're almost here. Just a couple more steps.
2: It's all right, Joey.
0: It's all right. No! No, Benny! Keep swimming, Benny! Hey! I'm coming after you, Benny! I'm coming after you! Somebody stop the boat! Stop the boat! Stop the boat! Benny, I'm coming in after you!

0: So you go in after him, huh, Joey?
1: Yeah. I did, Broadway. I got to him, all right.
0: Yeah, you get to him. Then what happens?
1: We get back to our place. I got Benny wrapped in some warm blankets. And I'm just sitting there, watching him. I don't know what he's thinking. I don't know until he says...
2: You shouldn't have jumped in like that, Joey. You might have been drowned.
1: Forget it.
2: You saved my life.
1: I didn't save your life. I wanted to kill you. You hear? I wanted to kill you. I knew you couldn't swim. How do you like that, huh?
2: Sure. I knew that, Joey.
1: Why, you're crazy. You didn't know a thing. You walked off the back of that boat like a dumb sheep.
2: Yeah, I walked off. Right over the place where the chain should have been. The chain that keeps dumb people from walking off. You hear me, Joey? I heard you take that chain off. Nobody else could have heard it, but I can hear things nobody else can hear. I can see things, too, Joey.
1: You're crazy. You didn't know nothing. You didn't know nothing at all.
2: Joey, I've been blind for a long time. Ever since I was a punk kid about 15.
1: What's that got to do with it?
2: I learned how to take care of myself, Joey. You think I'd have walked like that on a boat? You think I'd have took the chance? That's one thing a blind man learns, Joey, when he ain't sure of himself. He stands still and waits till he is.
1: What you going to do it for then, huh? What you going to do it for then?
2: Because you wanted it that way?
1: What do you mean?
2: I told you. I can see a lot of things nobody else can see. Like Mary.
1: What's she got to do with it?
2: You kind of love her, don't you? Don't you, Joey?
1: No.
2: I knew it the night you was telling me how beautiful she is. Yeah, I could tell it, Joey. Just as soon as you started to talk, I could feel it in the room. Your voice kind of shook.
1: I didn't want to do it. I didn't want to do it. I did tonight. I must have been crazy,
2: oh,
1: Ben.
2: You got eyes. That's your only trouble.
1: Huh?
2: Look. Mary don't want a blind man, Joey.
1: Oh, she does.
2: You take her, Joey. I'll go away.
1: Sure. After I pull you out of the harbor, you're just going to bow out like that. No.
2: What are we going to do, Joey? What are we
3: going to... Benny!
1: Mary!
3: Oh, Benny.
2: Take it easy, Mary. I ain't hurt. I'm all right.
3: Oh, you could have been drowned.
1: How'd you find out?
3: Well, I came here and found your note. I thought I'd go down to the ferry and meet you coming back, and then... And I heard... People were talking.
2: It's okay.
3: And you, Joey, where were you?
1: Mary, wait, I...
3: Why didn't you watch him, Joey? You let him get away, and he was almost drowned.
2: Mary, Joey jumped in after me.
3: Oh, Joey, I'm sorry. They didn't tell me that.
1: Sit down, Mary.
3: Well, look, maybe I've got something to say now, too.
2: You have, Mary?
3: Yes, I have. Benny, Joey, I... Oh, how can I say it?
1: What are you trying to say?
3: That I love Benny.
2: Me?
3: Oh, you never say anything to me because you think you have no right.
2: Maybe I am.
3: Look, do you love me, Benny? Well?
1: I'm going to answer that for him, Mary. He does.
2: Joey,
1: he don't do nothing but talk about you, Mary. Night and day when you ain't with him, he does nothing but yap, yap, yap. Mary this, Mary that, and... Well, that's it.
3: Benny, I hope you love me.
1: I gotta go.
3: What?
1: Sure, I was on my way over to the Staten Island to see my folks when it happened. I guess maybe it'd be a good idea if I went over now.
3: But it's late. Too late.
1: Yeah, you ain't got any idea how late it really is. Oh, so long. See you later.
3: Joey, the three of us. We can keep right on, can't we?
1: Oh, sure. Just like it always was.
2: Yeah, that's right, Joey. Just like it always was. So long.
1: So long.

Well, that is the story that little Joey tells me the other night in Minden. And it is quite a story, which I know is true, because I know that Blind Benny is now married and living farther uptown. But that is not quite the end of the story. I do not get the end of it from little Joey himself, but rather from another citizen who is none other than Eddie Jacobs, who is the character who gives the ducat to little Joey and Blind Benny and starts the whole thing. And if you stick around, I will tell you the end in a minute.

0: As I am saying, the end of the story comes not from little Joey, but from Eddie Jacobs. When Joey finishes the story, he looks at me and says as follows.
1: I am quite a heel, huh, Broadway?
0: I do not see it that way, Joey. As it seems to me, you are not a heel. You pull Benny out of the water. Also, you give up this Miss Mary Marvel so that Benny gets her. What makes you a heel?
1: The fact that I did what I did.
0: Well, that is not a matter for me to decide one way or the other. It is all ended well. And as they say in the books, what ends that way is not a crying matter. Period.
1: It makes me feel better about it, Broadway.
0: Uh-huh. And you are still carrying the torch for this Mary Marvel doll, huh?
1: I guess so. A guy like me don't have much choice when it comes to dolls. I fell hard. Well, it is late. I must be getting back to the Staten Island. I am in business there with my brother, making caps.
0: Hey, that is a good business.
1: Drop around and see me if you ever get over that way, Broadway.
0: Sure. If it so happens I need a cap, I will know where to go.
1: Yeah. Well, see you around, Broadway.
0: See you around.
1: Say hello to the boys for me.
0: Sure.
2: Hiya, Broadway.
0: Oh, Eddie. How's the ticket business?
2: Fine. Mind if I pull up a sandwich and sit down?
0: Help yourself.
2: I saw you talking to little Joey. I would have come over sooner, but I didn't want to be seen talking to such a heel.
0: Huh? A heel? Just how do you figure that, Eddie? You know something, Eddie?
2: All I know is the dirty trick he plays on Blind Benny.
0: Dirty trick? You mean little Joey tells you something?
2: Tells me something? You kidding? You don't have to. Why, do you know what he did to Blind Benny?
0: What does he do?
2: He palms off the ugliest dame in the world on a guy who was his best pal.
0: Ugliest dame? You mean this Miss Mary Marble?
2: Yeah. But I guess Blind Benny does not care. I always say, what you don't know does not hurt you.
0: Yeah. I guess you are right, Eddie. What you don't know don't hurt you. Or anybody else.

And so ends the famous Damon Runyon story, For a Pal. Listen in again next week for... The Damon Runyon Theater.

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0: have gun, will travel. Starring Mr. John Daner as Paladin. San Francisco, 1875. The Carlton Hotel, headquarters of a man called Paladin.
1: Oh, Mr. Paladin, your bags all in carriage.
2: Thank you, hey boy.
1: Hey, Missy Fulton bags in carriage also. She's waiting for you.
2: She's very prompt.
1: Oh, you saw. Also very pretty. You be gone a long time, Mr. Paladin?
2: 3 weeks, maybe. Long enough to see Marietta de Gila Bend.
1: Oh, Gila Bend?
2: Arizona territory. Marietta believes her brother is there.
1: Believe? Oh, she don't know?
2: Well, they've been separated for years, hey boy. They lost all contact with each other.
1: Ah, you take her to find out.
2: That's right.
1: Well, sir, from where she looks at you, I think she's very happy you are one to take her.
2: Now, hey boy, you're letting her imagination run away with you.
1: She is, sir.
2: Believe me, Miss Fulton is interested in only one thing, finding her brother.
1: Oh, yes, sir. Now, when you get to Gila Bend, then she'll be very happy.
2: Perhaps, if it really is her brother.
3: 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Wait for me!
2: Marietta Fulton was a beautiful and charming young lady. She and her brother, Marlon Fulton, had been separated since their parents' death when both were hardly more than babies. Marlon had been left with an uncle in California. Marietta had been sent to live with an aunt in Pittsburgh. All contact between the two had been severed. And only after her aunt's death had Marietta really tried to find her brother. She had hired the Pinkerton Agency to aid in the search, and they finally discovered a man named Marlon Fulton living in Gila Bend. However, the man denied being her brother. In fact, denied having a sister at all. Nevertheless, Marietta came west and hired me to take her to Gila Bend to be completely sure.
4: You think this trip is a wild goose chase, don't you, Mr. Paladin?
2: I'm afraid I do. The man denies having a sister. You said you'd written several letters, which you didn't even answer.
4: But this is the only Marlon Fulton that could be found in the west. It just has to be him.
2: Well, I hope you're right.
4: Somehow I just know it is. I can feel it.
2: Well, far be it from me to dispute a woman's intuition.
4: How much longer do we have?
2: Oh, about an hour or two.
4: Oh. These stagecoaches aren't the most comfortable things in the world.
2: No, I know. Get down.
4: What is it? What happened?
2: Wait a minute. Outlaws. They blocked the road.
4: Oh. What do we do?
2: Just be quiet. We'll see.
5: Driver, throw that strongbox down. I don't know who you are, mister, but you sure held up the wrong stage. I got no strongbox.
6: You better be telling the truth.
5: All right, everybody inside, get out.
2: You stay here.
4: Oh, Paladin, I'm frightened.
5: Come on now, move.
2: Just be still now.
6: All right, mister. Unbuckle that gun belt and drop it. There's three rifles pointed right at you. Keith, as long as you don't look inside.
7: Sure thing, Duke.

0: Well, look at what we got here.
1: Find something, Keith?
0: I sure did, Duke.
2: You leave her alone.
0: You best keep your mouth shut, mister. You can step right on out of here, ma'am, so Duke can get a good look at you. Come on now.
3: Paladin.
2: You better step out.
0: Now you're using some sense, mister.
4: Hey, Duke. Ain't she pretty, though?
1: She sure is pretty. It's been a long time since I've seen a girl dressed up so fancy, looking so pretty as you, ma'am.
4: Oh. Hey, Duke. I got me an idea. Let's take her with us.
0: Hey, maybe that ain't such a bad idea, Duke. She might be worth something, too.
2: Robbing a stage is one thing. Kidnapping is another. Now, I warn you. Don't take that girl.
4: Can I hit him, Duke? Why, sure.
1: You are talking again, mister. Next time, you'll wait till someone asks you.
5: You dirty polecat!
2: Watch out, Duke!
3: Oh, you murdered! You killed the driver!
1: He was going for a gun, lady.
3: You'll hang for this. You'll hang!
0: Hey, Duke, you fainted.
1: Pick her up and let's go.
2: No. No, you won't.
4: Look out, he's got a derringer.
1: Well, I guess you won't be a hero anymore. No, sir, not ever.
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0: coming around, son. Yeah. Afraid I'd lost you.
1: Lou, who are you?
0: Man, I'm Doc Jonas. You're in my office.
1: Huh? Office?
0: In Gila Bend. Sheriff Tom found you laying in the dust when he went looking for the stage. Brought you and that dead driver back with him. You're lucky, son. If that bullet had been a fraction of an inch lower, you'd have had a hole through your head instead of that crease in it.
1: How long have I been here?
0: Oh, 6-7 hours.
1: Marietta. You got to get Marietta.
0: Now, you just lie back there. Take it easy.
1: I tell you, I've got to find her. Those men have got her.
0: Sheriff Tom has already figured out there was a woman on that stage, and he figured she was kidnapped, too. He's been looking for them outlaws for hours now, so it won't do you no good to try and get up. Besides, you'd only fall on your face if you did.
1: Yeah.
0: Sheriff Tom's a good man. He doesn't take the outlaws and kidnapping, not at all. He'll find them.
1: I hope you're right, Doc. I sure hope you're right.
2: The next morning, Doc Jonas put a new bandage on my head and reluctantly let me get up. The room spun for a few minutes and then settled down, and I felt my strength slowly returning.
0: You're a fool, son. You should stay down at least another day or two.
1: I can't, Doc.
0: You can, too. Gonna open up that head wound again, then you'll be down for good.
1: Now that's something I have to chance.
0: There isn't any sense to it. How do you expect...
3: Hey, Doc, open up.
0: That sounds like the sheriff. I got the girl. Bring her in here.
1: Marietta.
0: Now, put her down here. Easy now.
4: Please, Doc.
1: Where did you find her?
5: In a line cabin. They left her there to die.
1: Marietta.
5: She's been hurt. She's been hurt real bad.
0: You two get in the other room. Go on now, get.
5: Sure, Doc. Come on, mister. Dirty scum. Dirty, filthy scum.
1: Did you find them, Sheriff?
5: I had to get her back. But I'm going to find him. It was the last thing I do in my life. Oh, I tell you, mister, it's times like this I feel like throwing my badge away.
1: I was responsible for that girl, Sheriff. And I let those three vultures get her.
5: Three of them, huh? Yeah, I kind of figured as much by their tracks. Who was they, do you know?
1: I know what they called each other. And I know their faces. That's something I'll never forget.
5: Well, you tell me. You're the only witness to what happened.
1: That's right, Sheriff. That's one thing those three don't know. They think I'm dead. But maybe, just maybe, they'll come into Gila Bend sometime.
5: I want you to tell me their names and what they look like. Oh. How is she, Doc?
0: You are too late, Sheriff Tom. She's dead.
5: Oh, them rotten, dirty skunks. Now, mister, you tell me what their names are.
1: Not now, Sheriff. Not now. I'm not wearing a badge. And I'm going after those men myself.
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2: Mary Marietta was buried in the cemetery outside the squalid little town of Gila Bend, far from Pittsburgh, far from the laughter and delicate way of life she had known. For 2 days, I tried to trail the outlaws who had murdered her, but too much time had passed and the trail was cold. As it turned out, I could have saved myself a lot of trouble because when I got back to town, I found two of the men I was looking for playing poker in the saloon, Peach and Ferdy.
4: I tell you, this don't seem right, Peach. No matter how good a hand I get, you always win.
7: I don't have a question on Ferdy. I'm just lucky, that's all. There'll come a time when I... Hey, what's the matter with you? You look like you've seen a ghost.
2: Maybe he didn't.
7: What?
5: Hey, Peach, he's supposed to be dead.
7: Shut up, Ferdy.
2: Now, both of you, put your guns on the table. Slow and easy.
5: Hey, what's biting you, mister?
2: Just do what I said.
5: Well, I ain't going to argue. He's got a gun pointed at me. But I still don't...
2: Shut up! The girl died. The one you took off the stage.
5: What's that got to do with us?
2: Get up from the table. Both of you. I'm going to show you what it has to do with you.
5: You can't shoot us, mister. There's a law.
2: I'm not going to shoot you. I'm going to beat you. There. My gun's on the table.
5: Oh, well, now. There's two of us, eh? There's only one of you.
2: And that's just the way I want it.
4: You'll be dead sure enough this time, Mr.
5: Hey, Freddy. Boy, you can't take both of us, mister, and I'll get you.
2: Now you, Ferdy, get up.
8: Now, wait a minute. Wait a minute, mister. You took all the fight out of me. I don't want no more.
5: I said you get up.
8: Please don't.
2: Where is he, Ferdy? Where's Duke? Where is Duke?
8: I'll tell you. I'll tell you. He's in his hotel room, that's where.
7: Now, what's going on here? What's all the commotion about?
2: Sheriff, these are two of the men we've been looking for.
4: I know these men, Ferdy and Keach.
2: Now, there's just one more.
5: Yeah. You don't need to tell me who he is, neither. These two always ran around with the same man, a guy named Fulton.
2: Duke Fulton?
5: That's right. Three of them. They've been living in Gila Bend for, 8, 9 months now. Always was troublemakers.
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5: This will be his room.
12: Well, hello, Sheriff.
2: Something to startle you, Duke?
12: Oh, no. Why should it?
5: This him, Paladin?
2: That's him.
5: You're under arrest, Duke.
12: Arrest? Oh, what's this all about? What for?
5: A murder and a stage driver and a girl.
12: A girl? Well, the girl wasn't you.
2: She died, Duke. Shortly after the sheriff got her back to town.
12: Well, what's that got to do with me?
2: Everything. Maybe even more than you think.
12: What do you mean?
2: A few months ago, you were contacted by some Pinkerton men. About a sister you were supposed to have, weren't you?
12: Oh, how do you know so much?
2: Weren't you? Marlin.
12: Well, so what?
2: A little while later, you got some letters from that girl. A girl by the name of Marietta Fulton.
12: Well, what's that got to do with...
2: There's just one thing I want to know, Marlin. That girl from Pittsburgh. Was she your sister or not?
12: So what if she is my sister? I haven't seen her since I was five, anyways. I don't want nothing to do with her.
2: That girl you took off the stage. Her name was Marietta Fulton.
12: My sister?
2: That's right. Your sister. You think about that. You think about it when you're hanging from the end of a rope.
13: Ah, Mr. Paladin, good to see you home again. You're gone a long time.
2: Yes, hey boy. I was gone a whole lifetime.
13: Oh, you have a sad heart.
2: Time will heal it, hey boy. Are there any messages for me?
13: Oh, no, sir. No messages, buddy. Young lady asked for you a little while ago. Oh, very pretty.
2: No, just tell her I'm not in, hey boy.
13: Oh, too late for that. Here she comes, see?
2: Well, why didn't you tell me, hey boy?
13: I did.
14: The clerk at the desk said that you were Mr. Paladin.
2: Why, yes.
14: Well, Mr. Paladin, I'm so happy to meet you. My name is Darla Wood.
2: Miss Wood?
14: My uncle knows you.
2: You're...
14: Colonel Orville Wood.
2: Yes.
14: My uncle told me if I ever came to San Francisco to be show and look you up.
2: Well, I'm very flattered. Perhaps we can have dinner together and discuss your uncle further.
14: Well, Mr. Paladin, I think that would be perfectly delightful.
2: Wonderful. My arm.
14: Thank you.
2: Tell me, is this your first trip to the West?
14: Why, yes, it is, and I'm just thrilled by it.
13: Oh, yes, Mr. Paladin, it's good to see you home again.

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Have Gun, Will Travel. 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Tonight's story was specially written for Have Gun, Will Travel by Ray Kemper. Featured in the cast were Barbara Eiler, Tim Graham, Jeff Moyles, James Nusser, Lillian Bayef, and Lawrence Dobkin. 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
1: This is Nightline, the line that's open at the right place at the right moment, and this is Walter O'Keefe. Good evening, and here's our first Nightline call tonight from Hollywood. Groucho Marx and You Bet Your Life. 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
1: May 1945. The armies of the Allies hurl themselves against the desperate last-ditch resistance of Hitler's Wehrmacht, advance across the shell-torn German countryside with victory in sight. But when would it come? When would the terrible slaughter end? How many more good men would fall before victory and peace become a reality? May 1945, a time of hoping, a time of waiting. It was NBC newsman Morgan Beatty who broke the story, and exclusive. Heinrich Himmler had made an offer of German surrender to the Allies. Morgan Beatty, cited for outstanding radio reporting, is typical of the top NBC newsmen who bring you news on the hour. This is Chet Huntley inviting you to be with us as the news breaks on News on the Hour, all day, every day, over most of these same NBC stations.
2: Here he is, the one, the only...
3: Well, here I am again with a chance for each of our couples to win up to $10,000. And if any of them say the secret word, they'll win an extra $100.
2: Groucho, I have Leroy Howe and Esther Friesen on deck, so folks, come in, please.
3: On
2: and
3: deck? This is rather nautical, isn't it? Huh?
2: Well,
3: You haven't got them on deck. Now, that's silly.
2: No, it's a figure of speech.
3: You mean they're... Yes. You mean they're hiding out here, is that it?
2: Well, that's one way of putting it, yes. Yeah, well, would you people come out and show them you're not hiding anymore? Now? There we are.
3: Welcome to You Bet Your Life. Say the secret word and divide an extra $100. It's a common word, something you'll find around the house, assuming that you have one. Now, your name is Esther Friesen Leroy, is that right?
4: Just Esther Friesen.
3: Esther Friesen and Leroy Howe. Is that right?
5: No, that's Huff, Groucho. H-O-U-G-H.
3: How can it be Huff?
5: Well,
3: D-O-U-G-H is bow, isn't it? Therefore, H-O-U-G-H must be pronounced how, right?
5: No, Groucho, T-O-U-G-H spells tough.
3: Now, how about S-O-U-G-H? That's sow.
4: Sow spelled S-O-W.
3: What's that?
4: Sow spelled S-O-W.
3: Sow is spelled S-O-W? I'm not talking about a female pig. I'm talking about the rustle of the wind. That kind of a sow is S-O-U-G-H.
4: That's pronounced Sue.
3: No, Sue is S-U-E, like Sue St. Marie, which actually is spelled S-I-O-U-X. You say you pronounce H-O-U-G-H, Huff. How do you pronounce D-O-U-G-H?
5: That's dough. Uh-huh.
3: Then I'll just call you Mr. Ho. Is that right?
5: Fine.
3: Now, Esther, tell me where you're from and say it in Chinese.

0: I don't know Chinese, but I can talk to you in Spanish.
1: All right, tell me in Spanish. What part of China were you born in?
0: San Diego.
1: San Diego is in China?
0: No, that's in California. I was born in San Diego. I'm American by birth, but Mexican by heritage.
1: Oh. What is your last name, Esther?
0: Friesen.
1: Friesen is your last name? Well, that's about as Spanish as apple strudel.
0: Well,
1: I thought you were of Mexican descent.
0: Well, I am, and my full name is Esther Constancia Josefina Murúa Suárez M. de Villagrana Friesen.
1: You know, I was in Mexico City last year, and I had a little toothache, and I had one of the dentists there pull one of my teeth. This tooth was of Mexican extraction. You like that? He's got nice teeth, hasn't he?
0: Yes, he has.
1: Could you go for him?
0: No, he's not my type.
1: That's not a very nice thing.
0: I'm sorry.
1: You wouldn't want him to throw his arms around you, huh?
0: No.
1: Would you? Don't you ever feel an impulse to throw your arms around him?
0: No, not around him.
1: Around me? The New Year's being good to me.
0: But we'd have to be in a room all by ourselves.
1: Well, I would hope so. You said we'd have to be in a room all by myself, and that's the secret word for tonight. So you get yourself $50, and your friend here, whom you despise, he gets $50. All right, back. Well, Leroy, let's talk to you. Where are you from?
2: I was born, reared, educated in Kansas City, Gato.
1: Well, what did you do in Kansas City? You hang around the stockyards?
2: Well, they're there.
1: Yes.
2: After finishing my education, I went to work for the Western Union. And I've worked for them for 18 years. Matter of fact, it's about the only thing I've ever done.
1: You were a messenger boy?
2: Yes, sir. Started off as a messenger boy and worked in a number of jobs.
1: You say it's the only thing you've ever done?
2: Yes.
1: Can't be the only thing. You're married, aren't you?
2: Yes, I came to...
1: Well, you see, you have done something besides work for Western Union. Isn't that true?
2: Yes, I came to California and got married, but even that was a Western Union.
1: Did you hear them moaning out there? You know, I don't know whether you know this, but that joke is so old that it's wired together.
2: Well, it's a fact.
1: It's a good job, a good joke, and it's lasted a long time. What is your job with Western Union? Surely you're not a messenger boy now. You sell those Western Union suits?
2: My job at this time is assistant sales manager.
1: Oh, is that what the... what are some of the services that Western Union has to offer these days that Postal Telegraph doesn't? Aren't they in business anymore?
2: Well, first place, Postal went out of business in 1943.
1: I haven't been out of the house in a few months.
2: We have many services, Groucho. One of the important services we have is that of marketing research.
1: Well, what is the market and research service? You mean to tell you when the stocks are going up and down?
2: No, that's a service that we will perform for a client, for a firm, to determine the effectiveness of their advertising or of a product. And also, we
1: you can't make the market go up, huh?
2: Hmm. Also, we make... No, we can't. Groucho, we have a telephone service where we call... the general public at random and find out their favorite television
1: random?
2: Show.
1: Is that near here?
2: We select the names from a telephone directory.
1: Oh, you said you call the public at random. You just pick up a phone and call anybody, like TV surveys?
2: Yes, we perform to find out what the favorite television show, for example.
1: Really?
2: Yes, sir.
1: Could you show us how you operate?
2: Be delighted to, Groucho.
1: George Fenneman. Would you come out here and put your shoes on first, George? There's a lot of women out front. Yeah. Have we got a telephone back here with a long extension?
3: Yes, I'm sure we do.
1: Well, why are you
3: probably.
1: So sure? I mean, you know definitely?
3: I know that we've got two or three.
1: Could you bring it out here and bring a phone book, too, and we're going to test this man's skill at surveys.
3: All right, Groucho. And while I'm locating them, it'll give us a chance to take care of some very important business. This is a cue, fellas. We'll be back in just a moment with You Bet Your Life.
4: When you swing and...

0: Yes, Pabst. Makes it perfect. Just as we always have ever since 1844. So next time, you make it Pabst, because Pabst makes it perfect. America's Blue Ribbon Beer from the Pabst Brewing Company, Milwaukee, Wisconsin.
1: Yes, Pabst makes it perfect.
2: Now, you know, I'm personally interested in this television survey. Esther, you open the book. You open the book and pick a name at random. And if you can't find one at random, take Eagle Rock or some other city. Right there. You got a number that you want?
3: Mm-hmm.
2: All right. Now, I'll hold it and you dial it.
4: All right.
2: He dials like a dog.
5: Hello.
6: Oh, no. Hello.
2: I'll talk to you.
6: Hello? There's no answer here. It's ringing, but I think they're loaded or something.
2: They may have gone out to the movies. Horseback ride.
6: It's gone four times.
2: These, why didn't you... Did you try a bank that closes at 3 o'clock?
4: No, I took a name, Mr. Marks.
2: No, this won't do it. You'll have to try it again. All right, give it a try now.
4: Is there a 9881?
2: Hope it's not the police.
4: It's busy.
6: That means there's a woman on the wire.
4: Okay, I have one.
2: All right, try it again.
4: Yeah.
2: Wouldn't it be awful if nobody was home? All over America. Can you all hear this action?
7: Yeah. Caller 4535.
6: Yes, hello. This is Western Union, and we're making a survey. Could you tell me what your favorite television show is? Hello?
7: Well, there's no one in the office. This is an answering service.
2: I guess nobody is home in Los Angeles. I hope you kids out there have no place to go tonight. This may take months. That's a business to be in, you know. Owning a telephone company. People are talking all the time. City jail.
8: Hello. This is Smith.
6: Hello. This is Western Union. We're making a survey. Could you tell me what your favorite television show is?
8: Well, I just recently got a television set, a brand new one.
6: And what show do you like the best?
8: Well, I'm new here in Los Angeles. I've only been here 3 months.
6: Well?
8: I'll have to just think about it a minute. I really like science fiction theater. Very good.
6: Science fiction theater?
8: Science fiction theater. It's one of my favorite.
6: Do you ever watch Groucho Marx?
8: Very seldom. I have seen him once or twice.
6: Don't you like him?
8: Oh, yes, yes. I like him very much.
6: Why don't you watch him more often?
8: Well, I'm not in at the time he's on very often.
6: You do night work?
8: Oh, yes, I work at night quite a bit.
6: I'm sorry to hear that. You should. This is Groucho Marx talking.
8: Really?
6: Yes, really. I was curious to know.
8: Can you prove that?
6: Can't you tell by the timbre of my voice?
8: It sounds like
6: it. Well, this is Groucho Marx.
8: I heard all those people laughing there, and I would.
6: Well,
8: I thought I was being tricked.
6: No, you're not being tricked. This is Groucho Marx, and you get a job in the daytime and stay home at night and watch my show.
8: Indeed, I will. Yes, sirree.
6: Okay, now take care of yourself.
8: Okay, thank you, sir.
6: Bye.
2: He did like the show. Should we try it again? Should we try it again? All right, we'll try one more call. And Leroy, this time you do it, huh? Now, wait a minute. I'm going to write down a number, and I want you to call it. Okay? Dizzy, I'll kill him. We'll find just how crooked this survey business is.

0: good evening. This is the Survey Department of Western Union calling. I would like to find out just what is your favorite television show.
1: My favorite television show?
0: Yes.
1: I like You Bet Your Life.
0: Why do you like that show?
1: Well, mainly because my father's on it.
0: And what is your name?
1: Linda Marks.
0: Who?
1: Linda Marks.
0: I believe this is someone for you, Groucho.
2: Linda?
1: Yes?
2: This is your old pappy.
1: What are you doing?
2: Yeah, well, we're calling up a lot of people and finding out what shows they like. And you really like the Groucho Marx show?
1: Mm-hmm.
2: Well, you take care of yourself. When I get home, I'll tuck you in with the extra blanket.
1: All right.
2: And
1: who
2: goodbye.
1: Are you calling up, though?
2: Oh, we're calling up a lot of people. Just we happened to call you. I was curious to know what your real feelings were about my show.
1: All right.
2: Good night, dear.
1: Good night.
3: Now, George. I want you to take this phone out and have it gold-plated. It's a very honest telephone. You get very honest surveys when you use this phone. And George, have Melinda gold-plated, too, while you're at it. Now, then, we're ready to play You Bet Your Life and see if you can win some money here. You select the cities and small towns of the United States. I'll give you four cities or towns in a particular state, and you identify the state. If you miss two in a row, you're finished. If you get four in a row right, you win $1,000. Now, in what state are these places? Madera, Mariposa, El Centro, and Placerville, or Placerville?
4: California.
3: Placerville. California is right.
5: You have one right.
3: That was pretty easy, wasn't it, eh?
4: No.
3: Well, it was for me, because I was born in Massachusetts. Now, here are the places. You tell me what state they're in. Kissimmee, Jacksonville, and Fort Myers.
6: Florida's
3: right.
4: That's right.
5: You have two right, two more right, and you'll have your $1,000.
3: In what state are these cities and towns? Winchester, Rock Island, Indiana, and Cairo.
4: Illinois
3: is right.
5: You now have three right. Get the next one right, and you'll have $1,000.
3: Now, here are the cities and towns. Pawtucket, Lakewood, Quonset Point, and Central Falls. What is the state?
4: Rhode Island
3: is right.
5: You got four in a row, you win $1,000.
3: Now you won $1,000. You can keep it and quit, or else you can come back later and try to double your money. You may even get a chance at $10,000. So go over there and sit down and think about it. And no matter what you decide to do, thanks for being on the show.
6: Thank you, Patrick.
5: We'll find out if Mrs. Friesen and Leroy Huff will try for $10,000 in just a moment.
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3: And now, George, what's the story on the big question?
5: Leroy Huff and Esther...
3: Owl, isn't it?
5: Who?
3: Owl.
5: Huff, I think he said.
3: Oh.
5: Esther...
3: I think he left in a huff, didn't he?
5: Esther Friesen. Oh, there they are, yes.
3: Oh, here they are. Well, you won $1,000 so far. If you decide to try for the 10 and you fail, you wind up with a total of 500. Now, what are you going to do?
4: We're going to try.
3: You're
4: going to
3: try, all right. You pick a number from 1 to 10 and then spin the wheel. If any number besides the one you pick comes up, the question is worth 2,000. If the number you pick comes up, the question is worth 10,000. Clear?
4: Clear.
3: What number do you want?
4: Nine.
3: Ten.

0: It's going to be close. It's going to be close. Well, everybody is rooting for you except the sponsor. Your number, you took number 9 and it came up 9, so this question is worth $10,000.
1: I wish you both lots of luck.
0: In ancient Greece, so the story goes, a cynical philosopher turned the countryside, toured the countryside with a lantern, looking for an honest man. For $10,000, who was this famous Greek? Talk it over.

0: All right, what's the answer you two have decided upon?
1: We're just going to have to guess. Neapolitan?
0: No, you should. You should have known this.
1: I know
0: it. It's Diogenes.
1: Oh.
0: I'm sorry you missed it. We really would like to have lost the money.
1: Would you?
0: Yes, we would have. But anyway, you wound up with $500. That isn't too bad. Congratulations, and thanks for being with us. You won $100 in the secret way, too, didn't you?
1: No, just 50.
0: Oh, well, each 50. So you got a total of 600.
1: It was fun anyway.
0: It's a night's work, anyhow. Mm-hmm. And you had the opportunity to throw your arms around me, which is certainly worth 3 cents. Well, thanks anyway for showing up.
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0: You know, cats have minds of their own. That's why we love them. They really do know what they like. Tibby, Tibby, Tibby.
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2: I came across Mr. Kipley in the meadow by the church. 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
5: In Chapter 5 of The Adventures of Sonny and Buddy, Betty was rescued from the border bandits who had kidnapped her. Doc paid the $500 ransom demanded by the kidnappers, and when Betty joined our adventurers, she was immediately taken into the house car to rest and tell the story of her experience. She stopped suddenly and screamed, "Look! Look! The face at the window!" Then she fainted. Tonight we learn just what Betty saw at the window.
6: What's happened to Betty?
7: She fainted.
6: But what caused her to faint? She screamed and said something about seeing a man's face at the window.
7: That's right, she did. I'll go outside and take a look around and see if I can find anyone.
6: Wait, Doc. There it is again at the window. That's the face she saw. Why, it's the Mexican boy.
7: What Mexican?
6: The one who waved us down on the road and gave us a note from Betty with a secret code on it.
7: Well, what does he mean by staring in at the window and frightening this girl? Ask him what he wants.
6: All right. ¿Qué quiere, señor?
8: Vine aquí porque quiero saber qué tienen ustedes.
6: He says he followed us to see what all the excitement is about.
7: Well, he shouldn't have stared into the window. Betty thought it was one of the bandits.
6: Look, Doc. Betty's coming, too. Her eyelids are quivering. Betty... Betty, do you feel better now?
9: Yes, I feel better. Has he gone?
6: Has who gone?
9: Why, the bandit who was staring at me through the window.
7: Oh, that was no bandit, Betty. It was only a Mexican boy, the one who helped us find you. He's your friend. He handed us the note you dropped from the automobile and told us which way to follow. Do you feel all right now?
9: Yes. I'm sorry I frightened you, but I thought the bandits had come to take me away again.
7: Well, if you feel strong enough, we'll move and get out of these woods.
9: Oh, please do, Dad. Get as far away from the bandit shack as possible.
7: We want to make some town or village soon and give a show before dark. Well, Charcoal, get going. Oh, Buddy, tell the Mexican boy to climb on the truck and go with us a little way. I may want to use him.
9: Use him? Use him for what, Dad?
7: Well, he may be able to tell me how I can smuggle Sonny and Buddy and Charcoal into Mexico without putting up bonds.
9: Oh, Dad, don't try to do that. It's dangerous. Besides, I want you to send the boys back to their mother. Just think how she's worrying about them.
7: I can't send them back now, Betty. Don't you understand? I'm flat broke. I paid my last $500 to the bandits who kidnapped you. I've got to make some more money, and I'm depending on Sonny and Buddy to help me make it.
9: But, Dad, we managed to get along before we saw them.
7: Yes, we managed to make a living, but now I've got to make enough money to take me to some foreign country. The police are liable to catch up with me any minute, and if they find Sonny and Buddy in my possession, it means prison.
6: Mr. Doc, the Mexican boy's up on the driver's seat with Charcoal. I asked him how far it is to the next town, and he said about a half mile.
7: Well, we can stop there and give a show. Well, boys, you need a little more black on your faces. Oh, Betty, do you feel well enough to play the piano and the calliope?
9: Oh, yes, sir. I'm all right now.
7: All right. Now, pull yourselves together and forget those bandits. And remember, after the show comes a big feed in honor of Betty's safe return.
6: And are we hungry?
8: Mr. Doc, here's a little village ahead of us. You all better start the music now so the folks will know there's a show coming to town.
7: All right, Betty. And give it lots of pep. And Charcoal, you see that cafe ahead of us? Well, as soon as you park the house car, go over there and tell the manager to fix up a big dish of fried chicken and all the fixings. We're going to have a banquet as soon as we finish the show. Well, here comes the natives. Stop here, Charcoal. Come right on up, folks. Step up close so you won't miss a single word. Young man, would you like to get rid of that wart on your nose? And you, madam. I know you would just love to have a full head of beautiful blonde hair, just like the famous movie actresses. Folks, this little bottle, which I hold in my hand, will cure any ill of man or beast. If you have lumbago, toothache, fallen arches, or ingrowing nails, you should by all means have a bottle of my tonic and tora. $1 per bottle. Now, while my assistant passes among you with the medicine, we'll entertain you with songs and jokes. And now our opening number, Little Rastus, our miniature model of a blackface comedian singing Puddin'Head Jones.
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2: 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Of course you did. And now little Sambo will entertain you with Stars Fell on Alabama.
3: Hey, wait a minute, Sambo. Hey, Sambo, wait a minute. You ain't going to wear that old hat when you sing before all that crowd of people, is you?
4: What's the matter with my hat, Rastus?
3: Why, what's the matter with it? Why, it's positively the worst-looking hat I ever did see on a boy's head. I's ashamed of you, Sambo.
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1: Old hat. I positively refuses to pick up your old hat.
2: Then I absolutely refuses to pick up your new hat. But listen, Rasta.
1: Hmm.
2: If I prove to you why you should pick up my old hat, will you do it?
1: Yes, sir, Sambo. If you can prove to me why I should pick up that old hat, then I will.
2: Well, then listen. Why? The scene is in a courtroom. A young man has been found guilty of murder by a jury of 12 men. The stern judge looks down at the young man and says, "Prisoner at the bar, it becomes my painful duty to follow the dictates of the 12 jurymen and denounce sentence on you. The good book says an eye for an eye and a tooth for a tooth. My duty, therefore, compels me to sentence you to be hung by the neck until you is dead. And may the Lord have mercy on your soul." Just at that moment, the poor boy's mammy, old and bent and gray, threw both arms around the boy's neck and lovingly kissed him. And what do you think that ungrateful boy done? He drawed back his fist, and with one swift, awful blow, he knocked his poor old mammy to the floor. At the same moment, the sheriff drawed back his strong arm and he knocked the boy to the floor. Now then, if you was there, would you pick up that poor old lady? Or would you pick up that young brute?
1: What? I'd pick up that poor old lady. Of course.
2: Well then, pick up my poor old hat.
1: Oh, yes. Playmate Sambo entertains you with Stars Fell on Alabama. Give him a hand, folks.

0: And that's all for tonight, ladies and gentlemen, and I thank you one and all for your kind attention.
1: Here's the supper, Mrs. Dark. Is you all ready to eat?
2: Boy, I'll say we are. Look at all that fried chicken.
0: Well, go inside the house, Dar, and sit down and eat. I have a man out here I must talk with.
3: Oh, put the tray on this table, Charcoal. What part of the chicken do you want, Sonny?
2: Well, I'll take the drumstick, and I'll take some of the light meat. Boy, this sure tastes good. I didn't realize I was so hungry.
4: We wouldn't eat until after you were found, Betty. We were too excited.
3: Oh, bless your heart. I believe you do like me, don't you?
2: Of course we do, Betty.
3: Well, let me fill your plate with some salad and vegetables.
0: Well, boys, I hate to rush you, but you're going to have to finish your supper later. Betty, pack the supper in a box. Sonny and Buddy are going with this man.
4: Going where?
0: To Mexico. He has a friend who is going to smuggle you boys across the river into Mexico.
2: Oh, Mr. Doc, we don't want to go with that strange man. Why, we don't even know him.
4: Well, how do we know where he'll take us?
0: Well, Charcoal is going with you. He'll see that you're taken care of. But I warn you, boys, not to try to run away. I'll take Betty in the truck and drive back to Laredo and meet you three on the other side of the river.
4: Well, why can't you take Betty in the truck and go with us?
0: Because the only way to get the truck into Mexico is to drive it back to Laredo and cross the International Bridge. Now, Charcoal, I want you to take this gun and stay close to these boys and look out for them. If anyone tries to harm Sonny and Betty, you shoot and shoot to kill.
2: Oh, Mr. Doc, please don't make us go with this strange man.
3: Dad, are you sure you can trust him?
0: Of course we can. That's his business, smuggling people. We'll go on with the truck and be on the other side waiting for you when you get there. You'll be all right.
3: Goodbye, boys.
5: Goodbye, Betty.
6: I feel like we're never going to see you again, Betty.
0: Oh, certainly you will. Now, remember what I said, Charcoal. If anyone tries to harm Sonny and Buddy, shoot and shoot to kill. Goodbye, boys. Meet you on the other side of the river.
3: Goodbye, boys.
2: Don't leave us alone with this strange man.
4: Mr. Doc, please take us home to our mother.
0: You'll be all right, boys. Don't worry. Goodbye.
2: Mr. Doc, please don't make us go with this strange man.
4: Mr. Doc, please take us home to our mother.
2: Please wait, boys.
4: Mr. Doc, please take us home to our mother.
7: Well, we don't blame Sonny and Buddy for not wanting to go with this strange man. And we think Doc is doing a very foolish and dangerous thing in sending our little adventurers out into the river with the smuggler. Be sure and tune in for the next episode. It promises to be a real thriller.

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1: Will you have a polo, dear Liza, will you have a polo, dear Liza, polo?
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1: But you take the old tube.
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0: Oh, come in, Smithers. What is it? Speak up, boy. Orange juice.
1: No, sir. New Kellogg's Rise and Shine.
0: Hey, finish.
1: And look at this, sir.
0: No peel, no Pepsin. It's got vitamin C. Well, Smithers, I suppose this is it.
1: What are you doing, sir?
0: Thank you, Governor. Wife and three peps to support. Thank you.
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1: Lifebuoy Health Soap presents Big Town, the headline stories of a great city dramatically reported by Steve Wilson, fighting managing editor, whose creed, as with all great newsmen, is emblazoned on the masthead of the Illustrated Press.
3: The power and the freedom of the press is a flaming sword, that it may be a faithful servant of all the people, use it justly, hold it high, guard it well.
1: Now to Big Town and Steve Wilson's headline story of Death by Plan. Most premeditated murders are the product of warped and twisted minds. And such is the case in Steve Wilson's assignment for tonight. It had its beginning in the prison office of Dr. Grant, a psychiatrist, as he listened to the bitter complaints of Greg Barton, a prisoner serving an indeterminate sentence for manslaughter.
4: Listen, Doc. I've served 5 years for that accidental killing. I've been on good behavior. I'm a cuspy. Why did the parole board turn me down?
5: For your own sake, Barton, and for the sake of others.
4: What do you mean by that, Crack? I haven't made any trouble here.
5: No, not here, because you want to get out.
4: I'll say I do. Who doesn't?
5: Yes, but in your case, the reason is to get even with those you feel responsible for your arrest and conviction.
4: How do you know that?
5: It's my job here in the prison to discover those things, Barton.
4: How?
5: Well, if you'll recall, we've had several talks.
4: So what?
5: You revealed a feeling of persecution, a bitterness, and a hatred toward several persons.
4: What are you talking about?
5: And your partner, Will Adams. The girl, June West, over whom you admittedly fought and killed the wrong man.
4: Adams was the guy I should have killed for taking June away from me, but that doesn't matter anymore.
5: It shouldn't, but it does. And there are others you hate. A piano player called Mozart. A waterfront character called Willie the Weep.
4: How did you get all that?
5: You talked a lot to cellmates when you first arrived, Barton.
4: All right. What else have you got on me?
5: There's one other person you'd like to get even with, because he trapped you and turned you over to the police.
4: Who's that?
5: A newspaper man, Steve Wilson of the Illustrated Press.
4: Okay, so you got a fall. I haven't fooled you for a minute.
5: No, and I'm sorry, Barton. If you could forget this hatred, there might come a time when I could recommend a parole.
4: Wait a minute. Then you're the guy that signed my parole this time, and the last.
5: For your own sake, Barton. If you were paroled now, feeling as you do, you might...
4: Murder somebody?
5: Yes. Sit down, Barton, or I'll have to ring for a guard.
4: You won't ring for nobody. Oh. You ain't gonna keep me here for the rest of my

0: see. Try the four-alarm call.
1: Come in while I'm a lovely and close the door on those infernal telephones.
0: Uh-oh. Trouble, trouble, boil and bubble. What's up?
1: Remember the Greg Barton manslaughter case about 5 years ago?
0: Barton? Wasn't he running around with some singer, a friend of Mozart, suspected of two-timing him, picked a fight with the wrong man and killed him?
1: Yes, and Barton strangled a prison psychiatrist this morning and managed to escape in the doctor's clothes.
0: Good heavens, how could that happen?
1: That was one of those things that can't happen, Laura and I, but do.
0: But why'd the warden call you, Steve?
1: Well, because Barton seems to have a burning desire to get even with anyone who had anything to do with putting him away. And I'm on the list.
0: Golly, that's right. You and Mozart tracked him down and turned him over to the police. You boys better be careful until Barton's picked up.
1: I don't think we can afford to wait for that, Lorelei. There are others involved. His ex-girlfriend, June West, and his ex-partner, Will Adams.
0: Yeah. Wait a minute, Steve. Wasn't poor old Willie the Wheat mixed up in that original killing in Mozart's Harbor Cafe?
1: Yes, Willie was washing dishes in the kitchen, saw the fight, and testified Barton started it. Otherwise, Barton would have gotten off with a self-defense plea.
0: That includes Willie and his Harry the Hack would take.
1: Yes, I want you to take Harry and his hack and find Willie and his shanty boat somewhere along the waterfront.
0: Oh,
1: just a minute. I've had Mamie on switchboard trying to locate Will Adams. He's moved. Hello.
2: Hello, Wilson. Will Adams. Your switchboard operator tells me you want to talk to me on a matter of life and death, she put it.
1: It could be death, Adams.
2: How so?
1: Your ex-partner, Greg Barton, escaped from state's prison this morning and killed a man doing it.
2: I'm not surprised, but how does that concern me? I had nothing to do with his arrest or conviction.
1: No, but Barton is convinced he killed the wrong man for taking June West away from him. He suspects you're the right one and may decide to remedy his original mistake.
2: That's nonsense. I'll admit I was going around with June West, but that's over. Wait a minute, Wilson. Someone just came in my office.
3: Hello, Adam.
2: Greg Barton. How did you get here?
3: Illustrated Press, you're talking to. I guess you know.
2: Give me that. Put away that gun, Greg. I never did it.
3: Shut up, you double-crossing rat. I'll get to you as soon as I talk to Wilson.
1: Well, I'll get Adams' address from Mamie. Notify the police Barton is there. Hurry.
0: You double-double.
3: Oh, Wilson, you nosy newspaper slug. Are you getting an earful over the phone?
1: Yes, Barton. You didn't waste any time getting to Big Town.
3: No, and I'm not going to waste any time now that I'm here. I got a lot of things to do.
1: Well, you better take it easy, Barton. Or you're liable to go back to prison on something more than a manslaughter charge.
3: Don't try to kid me, Wilson. I heard over the radio I squeezed too hard on that windy doc's windpipe, and he's dead. So I'm in for a murder rap, no matter what I do from now on.
1: All right. But why take it out on Adams? He never did anything to put you away.
3: Don't kid me. I heard what he said to you a minute ago. And quit worrying about this two-timing slut. Start worrying about what's going to happen to you.
2: Greg, put that gun down and listen to me.
3: Just a minute. Don't interrupt me, Will. I waited a long time for this, and I want to enjoy it. And I want Wilson to get a sneak preview of what I'm going to do to him. Are you still hanging on the phone listening, Wilson?
1: Yes, and you'd better listen to me, Barton. If you really want to try and get even with me for helping send you to prison, you leave Adams alone and get out of his office as quickly as you can.
3: Now, ain't that noble of you, Wilson? I suppose you've told someone to tip the police I'm here in Adams' fancy office.
1: Yes. And that building will be surrounded in a couple of minutes. So if you want to get to me, forget Adams.
3: But I don't want to forget Adams, because I should have killed him in the first place.
1: Don't do it, Barton. One shot out of that gun in your hand, and you'll never get out of that place alive.
3: I'll get out, and I'll get to you, Wilson. All right, Will. I want just one thing out of you. Where's June West?
2: I don't know, Greg, and there wasn't anything between us, just your crazy jealousy.
3: Where is she, you? I'm a liar. Tell me or I'll blow your heart out.
1: Tell him, if you know Adams, tell him where she is.
3: That's the Riverview Apartments, but I swear.
2: Well, I'm swearing, you slut. Just say a prayer if you got one fine.
1: Now, wait a minute, Barton. Don't be a complete senseless fool with that gun.
3: Say this, Tallwood. I've had all the fun I want out of Will Adams. I've watched him standing here sweating, turning green and white.
1: Don't do it, Barton. You can't defend yourself on the whole world.
3: Thumping Tal Mozart and that moochin' stumblebum Willie the Weep. And you, Wilson, you're gonna be the best of the lot. And I'm gonna save you for the last. And listen to how it's gonna be.
2: Greg! Greg, don't! Greg!
4: Thus, in spite of Steve's desperate effort, the killer has claimed his first victim. And for the exciting developments to come, we'll return to our Big Town story in a moment. You know, I always did think Lifebuoy Health Soap got me extra clean. But now I've seen the actual proof, and it really is something startling. Because the doctors now know that Life Boy in your daily bath gets skin cleaner, stops D.O. as no other leading soap can. Yes, after comparing the effects of daily baths with different soaps, the doctors made this amazing statement.
5: Actually, you are cleaner, safer from B.O. when you bathe daily with Life Boy than when you bathe with any other leading soap.
4: After 820 scientific tests, the doctors say that Life Boy's purifying ingredient makes the difference. And this same purifying ingredient actually makes Life Boy milder. Safe even for a baby's tender skin. So enjoy a refreshing Life Boy bath every day. You love the creamy, rich lather, the wonderful mildness. Get Life Boy tomorrow. Now to return to Big Town and tonight's headline newspaper drama captioned Death by Plan. Following the sensational prison break of a hate-crazed killer, Steve Wilson has talked to the killer over the phone and heard the first victim die. Now, in an effort to save four others marked for murder, Steve and Lorelei are racing to the apartment of June West in the cab of Harry the Loquacious Hackman.
6: Say, boss!
7: Say it, Harry. But get us to the Riverview apartments as quickly as the law allows.
6: Well, that isn't the process of practically being done. And whilst, did I not hear you saying that our butchy-butchy-putty Mozart is likewise a candidate for a slab in the morgue? Alongside of this West guy yourself and poor old Willie the Weave.
0: That's right, Harry, but we phoned Mozart to close up his Harbor Cafe until the police can round up Greg Barton.
6: Well, how about Willie the Weave? Didn't he put the finger on this Barton character for you, boss?
7: Yes, and I wish you'd drive down to his shanty boat and make sure he takes cover, Harry.
6: Jack, boss, and if he is not in a shanty, I will cruise the waterfront till I spot a moochamoola for a mocha.
0: Do that, Harry, and check the hash houses. He sometimes washes dishes for a square meal.
6: Right, Miss Kilpoy. But what about your boss?
7: Well, let me worry about that if we get to it, Harry. Personally, I'd rather hunt a killer than have him hunting me.
0: But Steve, Barton knows June West lives in the Riverview Apartments. You heard Adams tell him just before he was killed. Barton may be hanging around the building.
7: I don't think he's had time to get there, Lorelei, and I'd like to get her out of there before he arrives.
6: Riverview Apartments, boss.
7: Not going, Harry. Pull right up in front of the entrance.
0: Golly, I hope Manny was able to reach her by phone and tell her to stay in her apartment.
7: Okay, Lorelei, my lovely. Let's go.
6: Anything I can do after which, if I want to find Willie?
7: Yes, Harry. Meet me at Mozart's Harbor Cafe.
0: Hello?
8: Hello, June.
0: Greg. Greg Barton.
8: So you remember the sound of my voice after all these years. I'm flattered.
0: Greg, listen to me. I didn't do anything to get you put in prison, and Will Adams didn't. It was your own crazy suspicion and jealousy.
8: So Steve Wilson called you, warned you to run and hide. I thought he would.
0: Yes, his office phone. He's coming here to help me get away, where you can't find him.
8: I'll find you, beautiful. Maybe not tonight, because Steve Wilson has made me change my plans. But I'll find you when I get through with the others.
0: Oh, Greg, you must be insane. Really insane to kill that prison doctor so you could escape to...
8: To kill Will Adams and the rest of you? Perhaps.
0: Give it up, Greg. There's still time. Don't you see? You can't be in your right mind.
8: You surprise me, June. You don't sound frightened. Perhaps it's just as well. I have to give you a little more time to think about what's going to happen to you.
0: What are you going to do?
8: Give you something to think about. Going down to the waterfront, find an old moocher called Willie the Weak.
0: No, Greg. No.
8: Yes. Remember how that sobbing stumble-bum ruined my self-defense plea for what happened at your pal Mozart's Harbor Cafe?
0: Greg, don't do it. The police are hunting for you. They'll be waiting for you. They'll shoot you down like a mad dog.
8: No. What's that? Your doorbell, June?
0: Yes.
8: Better answer it. Probably Wilson. Tell him I'll give his regards to Willie the Weep.
0: No, Greg, don't hang up. Wait.
8: No, you wait, beautiful. Wait for me. And I hope you're still beautiful. I hope you look lovely on a slab in the morgue.
0: He hung up. He'll do it. He sounds so sane, but he must be out of his mind. Oh, I hope that's Mr. Wilson. Maybe he can do something to stop him. Who is it?
7: It's Steve Wilson, Miss West.
0: Oh, just a minute. Thank heaven. Please come in. Greg Barton just called. He hung up when you rang the bell.
7: I thought he might. This is Miss Kilburn, one of my best crime reporters.
0: Oh, you better get your things, Miss West. I'm going to take you to my apartment where you'll be safe until Greg Barton is recaptured. Oh, thanks, but Greg isn't coming here.
7: Not coming. What did he say to you, Miss West?
0: He's going to the waterfront to look for that man called Willie the Weasel.
7: Willie? Good grief. He may get there before Harry. Lot and I.
0: Yes, he.
7: Get on the phone, call Inspector Callahan of Homicide. Mm-hmm. He may be at Adams' office. Ask him to send a couple of men over here to guard Miss West. Tell him I'm on my way to the waterfront to look for Willie the Weasel.

0: Willie the Weep.
1: Yeah, who wants what?
0: Open your shanty door, Willie. I have a message for you.
1: Okay, just a minute, mister. Who's the message from?
0: From your newspaper pal, Steve Wilson.
1: From Mr. Wilson? Well, what's he want for me to do, mister?
0: He wants you to meet him at Mozart's Harbor Cafe. Come on, hurry, you dopey old moocher.
1: Hey, who you calling a moocher? I don't mooch much.
0: Never mind your blabber. Come on, you're going to Mozart's joint.
1: You let go of me. You ain't acting like no friend of Mr. Wilson.
0: Come on, you let go of that table or I'll slug you with this gun.
1: No. So I know who you are.
0: Oh, no?
2: You're coming to the Harbor Cafe if I have to carry you all the way.

0: Thanks, driver. No need to wait. Keep the change.
1: Outside of Perry's pack, but there's a light showing in Willie's shanty, boy.
2: Hey, boss, Mr. Wilson, is that you?
3: Yes, Harry.
1: Where's your hack?
2: Parked out on River Street and come here, quick.
3: Well, what's up, Harry? Any sign of Willie?
2: He ain't here, boss, but he's been here and not long ago and there's been trouble.
3: Well, how do you know that, Harry?
2: The place is a mess. Table upset, oil lamp smashed, and kerosene all over the floor, so it can't have happened long ago.
3: Good grief. Barton must have reached here first.
2: Yeah, poor Willie. It sure looks like he got it. Maybe got slugged by that galoot and dumped in the river.
3: No, wait a minute, Harry. That isn't the way this killer is working. He has to torment his victims, play with them, gloat over them, take his time.
2: Holy moly, maybe he got him out of here, took him someplace to do that. Maybe he carried him. Willie ain't very heavy.
3: Yes, and there's no trace of blood, no smell of gunpowder. Wait a minute, Mozart's place, Harry, is only a couple of blocks from here.
2: And that's where Willie put the finger on this guy.
3: And that's where he may have taken Willie to pay him off and get Mozart at one and the same time.
2: I'll buy that, boss.
3: It's only a hunch, but it may pay off, Harry. Come on, let's go.

0: Yeah. Who's out there in the alley?
1: Mozart, it's me. Willie's a weep.
0: Willie, get the sink, Will. I'll unlock the side door. Steve said you might show and stay here until the cops got that Barton slug, so...
2: So I'm here.
3: Barton.
2: Here, you tin horn ivory thumper.
1: I'm sorry, Mozart. He caught me at my shanty boat. He was going to kill me dead right out in the alley if I didn't call to you.
0: It's all right, Willie. You did the right thing. Close the door.
2: Yeah. Now get back over to that crummy piano of yours, Mozart. Start playing your own funeral march.
0: Sure. Anything the customers want. Well, I'll even do an encore and play it for your funeral now that you're here.
2: Sit down and play, you slug. I'll call the tune.
1: I'm sorry, Mozart. I guess I got you killed hollering like that, and you letting him in.
0: Oh, forget it, Willie. I'd have done the same thing. So would a million other guys and gals that don't want to open that door of destiny that leads to eternity. No matter how dark and dull and dreary this life may be. How do you feel about that, Barton?
2: I don't have to think about it. I have the gun. Keep on playing. Try something else. I hear you're good.
0: How's this, Barton? It speaks of life. Love and laughter that stands against the hate of haters and robs the bullet of its sting. Go on and shoot, you slug.
2: No, I'm not ready. You haven't had enough time to think about what's going to happen to you. I want to see you in this mood to sweat and cringe and crawl.
0: Then sit down, Barton. Maybe you've got a long wait coming. I've had time to think about death since the day I was born. But I made a kind of peace with death a long time ago. That was all settled between us. Except the unimportant item on the agenda of how...

0: This isn't the way I planned it. This isn't the way I thought you'd act. This isn't the way it was going to be.
1: Sorry, Barton. Give us time and maybe our nerves will snap and we'll cry. Give us time. Hard time's your time, Father. But remember, your time is running out.
2: Thus, Mozart plays and stalls for time for Steve and Harry to take a hand in this deadly game of murder by plan. In a moment, we'll come to the exciting climax of tonight's story, brought to you by Lifebuoy Health Soap. Amazing? 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And be sure to listen at the close of this program for names of the latest winners in Lever's Mercury Bay contest. Now for the tense and dramatic payoff in tonight's big town story of murder by plan. Hunting an escaped convict bent on killing those responsible for his imprisonment, Steve Wilson and Harry the Hack race to Mozart's Harbor Cafe on a hunch the killer may be there.
3: Don't drive into the alley, Harry. Stop here.
4: Jack Wesson, let's hope we ain't too late.
1: Now, no sign of any disturbance. I'll try the side door to the back room.
4: Let me come along and back you up with my trusty monkey wrench, Wesson.
1: All right, Harry, but keep that wrench in your hip pocket. It's no match for this killer's gun.
5: This channel is currently offline for essential maintenance and will be back as soon as possible. Please check back soon.
1: That this place was burning to the ground.
4: Yeah, but this guy Barton ain't acting like he'd be in no mood for a concert.
1: On the contrary, he's just the type who likes to toy with his victim, Harry. Make them sweat it out before he shoots. Uh-oh, listen.
4: Holy moly, boss. Ain't that the funereal march Moats is playing out?
1: Yes, and I'm certain Barton's in there, Harry, and there's only one sure way of delaying him.
4: Which way is
1: I'm
4: that?
1: I'm going in there and give him another victim to gloat over.
4: No, boss, don't do it. You'd be just asking for
1: Don't worry, Harry. I think I have Barton's number.
5: This channel is currently offline for essential maintenance and will be back as soon as possible. Please check back soon.
6: I'm here. Welcome.
7: Thanks.
8: Hi, Steve. Meet Greg Barton.
7: We've met. Over the phone tonight. But I thought I'd like to renew our acquaintance. Face to face.
6: Good. I was hoping you'd come, Wilson, but don't come any closer or I'll give you yours now.
7: That would be a shame, wouldn't it, Barton? Wouldn't that rob you of the pleasure of letting me sweat it out, waiting for you to decide the appropriate time?
9: You hadn't ought to come in here, Mr. Wilson. He hates you like poison, even more than the rest of us.
7: I don't think so, Willie. I think there's one other person he'd hate to miss in his murder plan.
6: Who, Wilson?
7: The girl you think betrayed you, Barton. June West.
6: Yes, but I'll get to her when I'm finished with the three of you. Where is she, Wilson? Where is she?
7: At her apartment with one of my reporters. But by morning, she'll be in the protective custody of the police, Barton. If anything happens to us.
6: Oh, yeah? Well, you give me an idea. It means you haven't tipped off the police. That makes it perfect. Get on that phone over there on the wall by Mozart's piano.
7: What's the idea, Barton?
6: The idea is to tell your reporter to bring June down here where she'll be safe. And one wrong word out of you, and I'll cut all three of you down.
7: All right, Barton. But I think you're making the last mistake you ever make.
6: That better be the right number, Wilson.
7: Now come closer to the phone so you can listen in. If you don't trust me.
10: Hello?
7: Hello, Lala, I see you.
10: Steve, what's happened?
7: At Mozart's, and I think you'd better bring Miss West down here.
10: Steve, are you crazy? With Barton on the loose?
7: No. Do as you're told. That's all.
6: Wait a minute, Wilson. That's no reporter you're talking to. That's some girl. Give me that phone.

0: gladly, but...
1: Get that gun off the floor, Willie.
2: How could it possibly?
3: Beautiful, Steve. Beautiful. You're pulling in like a fish.
4: Steve, what happened? Who got that shot? Steve.
0: Relax, Laura Lana, lovely. Barton is on ice. The shot merely nicked Mozart's battered old piano.
4: Oh, thank heavens. Golly, Steve, how did you manage it?
0: Well, I needled Barton into making me call for Miss West. And I counted on his getting suspicious when he heard me talking to a girl.
4: Why should he?
0: I mentioned a reporter being with Miss West. He didn't stop to think that a girl could be a reporter, and a good one.
4: Oh, thank you, kind sir. But where'd you hit him with?
0: The phone receiver.
4: Oh.
0: Cord gave me an extra reach. And speaking of extras, hang up and get Fletch on City Desk. Give him the story before Callahan gets here with all our rivals.
4: Okay, Steve, but... Are Willie and Mozart all right?
0: Willie's okay, and Mozart's still glued to his piano.
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1: Everybody does. People ought to do more things like that. Oh, my goodness, I'm late. I got to get out of the waterworks. Hey, Bertie, where's that lunch?
2: I ain't finished it yet, Miss Gilsleeve.
1: Well, bring me what you've got. I got to go. That's what this country needs, my dear. More quiet evenings at home.
0: We'll have to try it sometime.
1: Yeah, stay at home. Save money. Save tires. Keep out of trouble. Strengthen family ties. We'll do it tonight. No, tomorrow night. Nothing like a brisk walk in the sunshine. Here comes old Sawbones. Hello, Dr. Pettibone.
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1: How are things at the waterworks?
2: I'm just on my way down to find out. Fine day, isn't it?
1: Yeah. Why so cheery, Gildy?
2: Well, I'll tell you, Horace. For the first time in months, I'm at peace with my conscience.
1: How did you ever manage to square that?
2: We've decided to cut down over at our house and put every spare nickel into war bonds.
1: How are you cutting down?
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0: Oh, certainly. Did you say only two, Mr. Gildersleeve?
1: Yes. I'm trying to cut down expenses. You ought to cut down too, Peavy.
0: Well, no, I don't know about that.
1: Everybody should. Save your money and put it in war bonds. You know a good way to save money?
0: What's that?
1: Stay-at-home nights. You do too much running around, Peavy.
0: Well, no, I wouldn't say that.
1: We all do. It's a fact.
0: I'll admit I enjoy a good motion picture now and then. So does Mrs. Peavy. And for a while there, we did go several times a year. But after Ruth Chatterton retired from the films, we slowed down again.
1: My goodness, look at the time. I can't stay here arguing with you. I've got to get down to the waterworks. Ooh, my cigars!
2: 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Please check back soon.

0: Cream cheese and jelly, probably, wouldn't you say, Marjorie?
1: Oh, undoubtedly.
0: And sardines. A fish, you know, is brain food. He's got all those priorities on his mind.
2: Sardines we got.
0: And maybe a piece of pie to keep up his energy. He has to handle all those people. And anything else you think would be nice.
2: How about some pickles?
0: Oh, Nelson is very fond of pickles. He'd have to be to take on that job.
2: Well, I'll go make lunch right away.
0: You know, Marjorie, I've been thinking. There's another way we could save money.
1: What's that?
0: If we stayed at home more in the evenings. You know, people burn up their tires and their money running around looking for a good time when they can have a better time at home.
1: How?
0: Well, the way people used to in the old days. You won't believe this, my dear, but I can remember spending whole evenings at home.
1: Doing what? I'm willing to stay at home if I have to.
0: We had fun. Sometimes we'd sit in front of the fire while Papa read aloud to us from a good book.
1: Oh.
0: Or we'd pop corn, maybe, or play Parcheesi. Sometimes we'd gather around the piano and sing. We had fun, my dear, and we didn't have to keep putting nickels in the piano either.

0: This channel is currently offline for essential maintenance and will be back as soon as possible. Please check back soon.
1: Yes.
2: Well, I guess that takes care of the waterworks. Oh, any money coming in?
1: Yes, collections are just about as usual.
2: Good. Glad to see everything running smoothly. Miss Fitch, I wonder if I could ask you to do a few things for me.
1: That's what I'm here for.
2: Thank you. If you're not too busy, I wonder if you'd go out sometime today and buy me a Parcheesi board.
1: A Parcheesi board?
2: Uh-huh.
1: I don't know what you have in mind, Mr. Gildersleeve, but I do not play Parcheesi.
2: Oh, no, I wasn't gonna play it here, you know. Dear me, no. Perhaps I ought to explain.
1: I think you might.
2: Well, as you know, I have a niece and nephew living with me, and I decided I ought to do a few things to, well, make home more attractive to them and...
1: Keep them out of pool rooms.
2: Yes, and juke joints.
1: And you think Parcheesi's going to do that?
2: Well, I thought of some other things, too. I made up a little list of things on the way down to the office.
1: Yes.
2: You might take this down. First, a corn popper.
1: A corn popper.
2: That's for popping corn.
1: I guess that.
2: And some popcorn.
1: That's for the corn popper.
2: Yeah, you guessed that too, didn't you? And I must order some firewood. You can't pop corn without fire. And we better get some cider. Popcorn makes you awfully thirsty, you know. And some donuts to go with the cider. Can you think of anything else?
1: Bicarbonate to go with the donuts.
2: Yeah.

0: I was going to get some games. We've got the Parcheesi.
1: You'll be wanting beanbags.
0: Oh, I don't know. Do you think they like beanbags?
1: If they like Parcheesi, they'll like beanbags.
0: I think we might pass up the beanbags.
1: How about darts?
0: Darts? Not with Leroy. He got some darts last Christmas and I couldn't sit down until New Year's. There'll be no darts. Oh, the piano. I forgot the piano.
1: Piano?
0: Miss Fitz, do you play the piano?
1: Well, I once learned McDowell's To a Wild Rose.
0: Get your hat quickly. You've got to come out and help me buy a piano.
1: Just a minute, Mr. Gildersleeve. Do you mind if I ask you something?
0: Oh, of course not.
1: Have you the slightest idea what you're doing?
0: Certainly. I told the children they could spend a quiet evening at home tomorrow and like it. And by George, they're going to like it. I've got to put this over, Miss Fitch. I'm going to make it the darndest, quietest evening you ever saw. Let's go buy a piano.
2: 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Yeah.

0: Now let's get back to Summerfield and see how the great Gildersleeve's quiet evening at home is working out. There's a pleasant fire roaring in the grate. Aesop the cat is curled up asleep on the hearth, and Gildersleeve is about to try an experiment on his nephew.
1: Well, Leroy, this is what I call living.
2: You do?
1: Yes, sir. Here we are, snug as a bug in a rug, no cover charge, no traffic jams, and I'm about to read you one of the greatest books ever written. A classic by Sir Walter Scott.
2: What's the name of it?
1: Ivanhoe.
2: Never heard of it.
1: Well, it's a great story. If you've never heard of it, you should be ashamed of yourself.
2: Oh, yeah? If it's so good, how come they haven't made it into a picture?
1: I dare say they have, and they probably will again. But I'm going to read you the book.
2: Oh, gosh, how can't I wait and see the picture? You'll spoil it for me.
1: Spoil nothing. You hear a great masterpiece, just the way it was written. And you'll thank me for it someday. Now listen.
2: Okay.
1: Let's see here. Find the beginning. Oh, here. Ivanhoe, Chapter 1. In that pleasant district of Merry England, which is watered by the River Don, there extended in ancient times a large forest covering the greater part of the beautiful hills and valleys which lie between Sheffield and the pleasant town of Doncaster.
2: Are you kidding?
1: Leroy! The remains of this extensive wood are still to be seen at the noble seats of Wentworth, Warncliffe Park, and around Rotherham.
3: Why, Uncle Mort, reading aloud. What a wonderful idea.
1: Oh, you think so, my dear?
3: Yes. May I listen?
1: Of course. Sit down here by the fire. I'll start over so you won't miss any of the story.
2: Oh, gosh, Uncle, am I going to hear all that again?
1: Two sentences, Leroy. You can stand it very easily.
3: Of course you can. What's the book, Uncle Mort?
1: Ivanhoe.
3: Oh.
1: What do you mean by that, my dear?
3: Nothing. Just... Oh.
1: You must have meant something.
2: I know.
1: You keep out of this. Have you ever read Ivanhoe, Marjorie?
3: Well, I tried to read it, Uncle Mort. I tried when I was in high school.
1: You tried? That's ridiculous. Once you get into it, you'll be on pins and needles.
2: But, Unc!
1: Leroy, you listen to it whether Marjorie does or not. And if Marjorie has any regard for my wishes, she'll listen, too. Now...
3: Go ahead, Uncle Mort.
1: Good. In that pleasant district of Merry England, which is watered by the River Don...

0: Phineas strode hastily down the forest glade, driving before him, with the assistance of Fangs, the whole herd of his inharmonious charge. Well, that's the end of the first chapter.
1: First chapter? It should be the end of the book.
0: What do you say? Shall we have another one, children? It gets even better as it goes on.
2: Let's save it, shall we, Uncle Mort?
1: Yeah, so we'll have something to look forward to.
2: As a matter of fact, it's nearly 8:30, and I just remembered I have sort of a tentative date with Doug.
0: But Marjorie...
2: It's nothing definite. He just said if I wasn't doing anything...
0: But do you call this not doing anything? We don't have to read if you don't want to. I brought all these little games.
2: Well, if you're going to feel badly about it, I won't go.
0: Well, gee, I don't like to insist, but I thought we agreed we'd all stay in tonight and just have a quiet evening at home.
1: I know. Maybe Marge could ask Doug to come over and I could ask Piggy Backs.
0: You don't think it would work with just the three of us, huh? And I thought it would be nice if we didn't have anybody in but just, you know, spent the evening together.
2: Well, Uncle Mort, if that's what you want, that's what we'll do. What will you, Leroy?
1: Okay, sure.
0: Well, I don't want to force you.
2: No, I think it'll be nice. I think it'll be fun.
0: Oh, Marjorie, you're a sweet girl.
1: How about me? Aren't I sweet, too, Uncle?
0: Yes. You're sweet, too, my boy. Come on, let's give it a trial, shall we? You can't tell. You might even have a good time. Leroy, you get out the Parcheesi board. Uh-oh.
1: Who's that?
2: Oh, Bertie's out. I'll go, Uncle Mort. Yeah.
3: Hello, Marjorie, honey. Oh, hello, Mrs. Ransom. Won't you come in?
0: Well.
2: Well.
3: I can't stay but a second, but your uncle said I must drop over and see the new piano. Hello, Throckmorton.
0: Hello, Leela. Glad you came. Leroy, take Mrs. Ransom's coat.
3: Oh, I can't stay but a second. Just throw it anywhere. Your uncle told me about the wonderful evening he had planned for you. I'll bet y'all are having more fun.
1: Yeah.
3: Now, where is the piano?
0: A piano? Right in here in the living room.
3: Must I close my eyes?
0: Well, if you'd like to. There. Now you can look.
3: Oh, I think it's just lovely.
0: It's a Wembley.
3: I declare it just makes my fingers itch.
0: Oh, well, try it. Go ahead.
3: May I? Gorgeous tone.
0: Yeah, you'd never know it was secondhand, would you? play something, Leela.
3: Oh, I couldn't.
2: Oh, yes, please do.
3: Well, I'm terribly out of practice.
0: We'll never know. Go ahead, play something.
3: Well, I'll tell you. I'll play Throckmorton if you sing.
0: Oh, I can't sing.
3: Please?
2: Sure you can, Uncle Mort.
3: Pretty please.
0: Well, what do you want to play?
3: Well, what do you want to sing?
1: Does anybody mind if I go to the movies? Yes.
0: You stay right here, young man. How about The Road to Mandalay?
3: No. No, I know a better one.
0: Oh. Oh. Why do you love me? Leroy.
1: Yes, Uncle?
0: Out in the kitchen, you'll find some donuts. Suppose you go out and get them, huh?
1: Donuts?
0: Yeah, and some popcorn and the popper. And bring those.
1: Okay, Uncle.
3: Well, shall we start over again?
0: Just a minute. Marjorie.
3: Yes?
0: Suppose you go out and help Leroy, huh? Would you mind?
3: Of course not.
0: Good. Now,

0: for that, Leroy.
1: Why do I love you?
0: Oh, why do you love me?
2: I shoot every dog.
3: Happy as we.
0: Hooker!
4: Well, why should there be two? Why shouldn't there be three? Go right ahead. It's beautiful.
0: Who let you in, you old buzzard?
4: My young friend Leroy. Hello, Leela.
1: Hello, Joe.
4: Well, I thought you were spending the evening alone, Gildy.
0: I was till you butted in.
1: I just this minute arrived, and I can't stay but a second.
4: Oh, don't go on my account, please. There's always room for one more, isn't there, Gildy?
0: There always seems to be.
4: Well, thank you, Leroy. I'll take two. They're small.
0: Why beat around the bush? Take the whole platter.
4: Well, that's generous of you, Gildy. I hope you don't mind my dropping in like this, but when I got to thinking about what you were doing over here, nice, quiet evening at home, it sounded so good to me, I just couldn't stay away.
0: Nice, quiet evening. Look at it. I talked myself into it, and I guess I've talked myself right out of it. Everybody, quiet, please.
1: Now, quiet. Throckmorton has a poem.
4: Oh, do let's hear your poem, Trocky.
0: Yeah, well, I have to have it quiet. It's very dramatic. 'Twas a balmy summer evening, and a goodly crowd was there, which well nigh filled Joe's bar room on the corner of the square. Answer that, somebody. Marjorie, will you?
5: I've got it, Uncle.
6: Hello there, young fellow. Is your uncle at home?
0: You know darn well I'm at home.
4: Well, if it isn't Pettibone, come on in, Doc. Join the happy throng.
6: How are you? Hello, Judge. Well, Mrs. Ransom.
1: Yes, but I can't stay but a second.
6: Gildersleeve, how are you?
0: I'm slipping.
6: Just thought I'd drop in, see if you're taking care of yourself. Well, popcorn.
1: Would you have some, Doctor?
6: Thanks. Matter of fact, I didn't have anything to do this evening, Gildersleeve, so I decided I'd just combine business with a little pleasure.
0: Fine. I suppose I'll get a bill for this.
6: Great kidder, isn't he? Great idea you've got here, Gildersleeve. I don't know why people go running around when they can spend an evening at home like this.
1: Mr. Gildersleeve was just about to do a recitation for us.
6: Oh, good. Have you ever heard my imitation of Harry Lauder?
0: Just a minute, Doctor. If you don't mind.
1: Yes, Mr. Gildersleeve first. Now, quiet, everybody.
0: It was a balmy summer evening, and a goodly crowd was there.
5: The crowd's getting bigger.
0: Come in.
7: Excuse me.
0: Come in, Peavy.
7: I hope I'm not intruding, Mr. Gildersleeve. Mrs. Peavy had to sit up with his big friend this evening, and I thought I'd...
0: Never mind the alibi, Peavy. Come on in. Make yourself at home. You know everybody. Give the man some popcorn.
6: Yeah, here you are.
0: Leroy.
5: Yes, Uncle?
0: You better take your bicycle and go down and get some more donuts and some cider.
5: Again?
0: You'll have to. Here's some more money.
5: Boy, this is going to break us.
6: Quiet, please, everybody. I have an announcement.
4: Quiet. Doc has an announcement.
6: Mr. Throckmorton P. Gildersleeve, our popular singing water commissioner, will now give his famous recitation, The Pace on the Barroom Floor, following which he will offer to wrestle any man in the crowd for $5. Come on, Gildersleeve.
0: No, I don't want to do it now.
4: Oh, come on, Gildy.
0: No, I'm all out of the mood.
1: Oh, please, Throckmorton. I'm dying to know how it comes out.
0: It was a balmy summer evening.
6: All right, who is it now? The cops?
0: Miss Fitz, come in.
8: Well, I didn't know you were giving a party, Mr. Gildersleeve.
0: Neither did I.
8: I worked late at the office, and I had to pass here on the way home.
0: Don't bother to explain, Miss Fitch. It's open house here. Liberty Hall. Come on, come on. Give Miss Fitch a donut, somebody.
6: Folks, I got a suggestion. The judge has a suggestion.
4: I think we all vote a thanks to our friend Gildersleeve here for a great idea. Why don't we meet together this way every Saturday night?
6: Great idea.
0: Wait a minute. That's not my idea.
4: After all, as Gildy says, why spend your money when you can stay at home and have an evening and fun and jollity like this, and it doesn't cost a penny?
0: Doesn't cost who a penny? Piano, popcorn, Parcheesi, 8 dozen donuts?
4: What do you say, folks? Next week, same time, same place.
0: Just a minute, Hooker.
4: Yes, Gildy.
0: I've got something to say to all of you. You've invited yourselves in here, you've eaten my donuts, you've drunk my cider, and you sat by my fire and played my piano. And now, by George, you're going to listen to me.
4: All right, Gildy. What is it, old man?
0: It was a balmy summer evening, and a goodly crowd was there.

Well, folks, I muffed it again. I was trying to do the right thing, but I let it run away with me. It's a good idea to stay home, I guess, but I didn't have to go out and buy all that stuff. That's what makes inflation. We all know that. People are making more money today than they've ever made, and there are fewer things to buy it with. If we all rush down to the store with our money in our hand and start bidding against each other for the few things left on that counter, prices will go zooming up. We've seen that happening already. That's why they're urging us now not to buy anything we don't absolutely need, but to make our old things do. If there's money burning a hole in your pocket, sock it away in war bonds and stamps. Well, I'm a fine one to be telling you this, buying all that junk I did. I could kick myself. But I'll never do it again, folks. I swear I won't. Good night, everybody.

0: Original music heard on this program was composed and conducted by Billy Mills. This is Ken Carpenter speaking for the Kraft Cheese Company and inviting you to tune in again next week for the further adventures of the Great Gildersleeve. 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
3: Hello, hello, hello, Lou.
4: Hello, hello, hello.
3: Little Miss Honey, how are you today?
4: Oh, I'm just fine. Did you have an exciting 4th of July?
3: Oh, you bet I did.
4: Did you fire any firecrackers?
3: No, I didn't have to. The children in my neighborhood made so much racket with theirs, I didn't need to fire any.
4: Well, I did.
3: Well, were you careful with them?
4: Oh, yes, I was very careful. I put them on the ground first, see?
3: Yeah.
4: Then I got myself a long stick, see?
3: Yeah.
4: And then I put a little sort of lighting torch on the end of the stick, see?
3: Mm-hmm.
4: And then my father lighted the torch with a match, see?
3: Ah, yes.
4: And I was at the other end of the long stick, so I was so far from the firecrackers I couldn't get hurt by them.
3: Oh, that was a wonderful idea.
4: Yes, and I couldn't hurt anybody else with the firecrackers because I didn't light them and then throw them the way some people do.
3: Well, I think you should get a special kind of medal for safety.
4: Thank you. Well, you should be careful when you're using things that are explosive or dangerous.
3: Yes, you should, and I'm glad that you were.
4: So am I. Now, could you please read me the funny?
3: Puck the Comic Weekly?
4: Yes.
3: Very well, I'll read that in just a moment. But before I do, let's listen to this nice man. Now, here we go with Puck the Comic Weekly. And on the first page, under Bringing Up Father, Beetle Bailey.
4: Magic words for the music, please.
3: Very well, my lady. Toot me a toot and tweet me a tweedle. Squeeze up music for Bailey the Beetle. Today, General Halftrack is on the telephone.
5: This is General Halftrack. Is Captain Scabbard there?
3: And at the other end of the line, Beetle answers...
6: No, sir, but if you'll hold the phone, I'll go look for him.
3: Beetle puts down the phone and dashes out of the office to look for Captain Scabbard. And then another door opens. And in comes Captain Scabbard with the sergeant.
7: I just have to see that ball game today.
3: Last picture top row, the sergeant says...
8: Yeah, but Captain, the general is coming to inspect the area today.
3: Captain Scabbard opens a desk drawer right beside the phone to get his tickets for the ball game. Oh,
7: you can handle the old goat.
3: First picture bottom row, he puts his cap on. Tell him I went to the hospital with a split infinitive. And the sergeant, who is standing right beside the phone, laughs.
8: Oh, yeah, he's so stupid, he'd believe it.
3: And then the two men walk out of the office.
9: Yeah, just butter him up. Tell him how well organized the camp is.
3: And then, in the other door, dashes Beetle. He picks up the receiver, which has been lying on the table.
6: Hello? I couldn't find him, sir.
10: Never mind. I know where he is.
3: Beetle hangs up the phone.
6: And why the heck did he make me run all over the camp looking?
3: Last picture, we're at the ball game. two military police have dragged the captain out of his seat.
7: And what shall we do with him, General?
3: And the general sits down in the captain's seat and, watching the ball game, answers,
5: split his infinitive and lock him in a hospital room.
3: And the captain shakes his head sadly and groans,
5: somebody talk.
11: Three strikes and you're out.
4: That was a good joke on the captain. He didn't notice that the receiver was off the hook in his office, and all the things he said about the general went right into the telephone.
3: And right into the general's ear, because he was at the other end of the line listening.
4: I'll bet you he'll be sorry when the general gets back from the ballgame.
3: He's already sorry.
4: Yes, because the general's sitting in his seat at the ballgame.
3: Yes. Well, now I know you're anxious to see what happens next in Walt Disney's story, The Sword and the Rose.
4: Oh, yes, I am.
3: All right, let's turn over the page and go past Little Iodine and past Prince Val on page 3. Turn over page 3. And here we are on page 4 with The Sword and the Rose.
4: Yes, and you remember that Charles Brandon, who is handsome and brave and daring, has been made a captain of the guards at King Henry's court.
3: Yes, this is back in the early days of English history.
4: And it was because the king's sister, Mary, liked Charles Brandon that the king made Charles Brandon captain of the guards.
3: Yes, I think Princess Mary is very fond of the Charles Brandon.
4: So do I. I wonder what'll happen next.
3: Well, let's read and find out. Here we go with The Sword and the Rose. It's merry, merry England when knighthood was in flower. Music to bewitch our story hour. It's a beautiful day, and King Henry and a group of his nobles and guardsmen have gone into the green countryside to hunt. The sky overhead, birds are flying. Now, King Henry had given his men orders to practice archery. He shouts,
12: now we'll see who has been obeying my edict to practice archery. Ready your bows.
3: The nobles take aim at the flying birds. They fire, but not a bird is struck. The king shouts,
12: fire, you bunglers. Oh, Master Brandon there, see if you can do any better.
13: Yes, sir, with your leave, sire.
3: Brandon takes careful aim. And the bird falls to the ground, last picture, top row.
12: Boldly shot, Brandon. All right, you bunglers, try again. See if you can do as well as Master Brandon here.
3: First picture, bottom row, a short distance away. There's a rustling in the bushes. It's the king's sister, Mary, who is watching the archery contest with eyes only for Charles Brandon. Mary thinks to herself, it seems that Master Brandon does everything well, except to pay any attention to me. A little later, as the king's party returns to the castle, Brandon, who is bringing up the rear, hears the furious drumming of hoofs behind him. And then a second later, the horse with his rider gallops past.
14: Why, it's the princess, and her horse is bolting.
3: Quickly, Brandon takes out after the runaway.
4: Charles Brandon made?
3: Yes, after everybody had missed, he takes aim and bang, the bird drops.
4: And they all went bang, bang, bang, bang, and not even one bird dropped.
3: Mm-hmm. That should show the king who's been practicing archery.
4: Yes, Charles Brandon. Look how bravely he rode after the princess on that runaway horse. That's dangerous.
3: Yes, it is.
4: I wonder if he'll catch up to her and save her.
3: Well, we'll find that out next week. But now let's go across the page, turn over page 5, across over past page 6, and here on page 7 is Roy Rogers.
4: Yes, and you remember that somebody had robbed the railroad payroll and the trail led to the carnival and a man named Mike Coe.
3: Yes, and just as Mike Coe was going to confess everything to Roy, two crooks named Ham and Smiley rolled the tiger cage down the hill onto Mike's tent, hoping the tiger would kill Roy and Mike Coe.
4: And it did kill Mike Coe, and last week it was just going to leap at Roy, and Roy's eyes were blinded with smoke so he couldn't see the chute. I wonder what'll happen.
3: Well, let's read now and find out. Here we go with Roy Rogers, King of the Cowboys. Hi-yip-i-yo, now here we go with Roy and Trigger. Hi-yip-i-yo. The carnival fire spreads rapidly. Roy's eyes are blinded from the smoke. And then the tiger roars and leaps. Quickly, Roy pulls his 6-gun and fires at the sound of the tiger. Tiger falls to the ground in front of Roy. Dead. Dangerfield, the owner of the carnival, exclaims, third picture top row,
12: "Excellent shooting, Roy. Now, men, extinguish that fire before it spreads. J. Lucian Dangerfield's colossal spectacle must not be destroyed."
3: Last picture top row. Roy is washing his smoke-stained eyes.
15: Well, thanks for the water, Wildwood. Reckon Mike Coe is dead under the tent. He didn't get a chance to name his accomplices in that railroad payroll robbery.
3: First picture bottom row, Jimmy, one of the boys at the carnival, tells Roy,
7: "Hey, Roy, I saw two strange riders sneaking off the county grounds just before the fire started."
15: "Okay, Jimmy. They might have had something to do with a tiger wagon rolling into Mike's tent. Why would I want to visit the railroad camp where the robbery occurred? I got a hunch."
3: Later, at the railroad construction camp, third picture bottom row, the two crooks, Ham and Smiley, are reporting to their boss.
7: "Yeah, Smiley and me took care of Mike Coe before he told Rogers anything, boss."
8: "Well, good work, Ham. All right, let's go to my shack where we can talk."
3: Last picture, Ham says,
7: "Hey, hold it. Here comes that meddling cowpoke, Roy Rogers, now."
8: "Yeah, maybe he knows more than you figure. Keep back. I'll handle him."
3: Yes, he shot in the direction of the tiger's roar, and one of his shots made a lucky hit.
4: "But now look what's happening. Roy's riding right into trouble again, and there are three crooks against him this time, and they look mean and dangerous, especially the one with that great big hammer in his hand. I wonder what'll happen."
3: We'll find out next week. Now let's turn over the page. And here on the last page of the first section is Flash Gordon, who has just landed on a new planet called Titan.
4: "And everything they found on that planet is bigger than anything they've ever seen before."
3: "And you remember that we saw the hand of a giant reach out and pick up the matchbook that Midas dropped last week?"
4: "Yes. I wonder what else they'll find. If there are giants, then they'll be in danger."
3: Well, let's read now and find out. Here we go with Flash Gordon. Rig-a-rig-a-doon-doon, saskamatash. Let's have music for Heroic Flash. Flash and his party move cautiously through the tall grass, not knowing what to expect. Flash sees Midas, who is leading the party, stop and make an excited gesture. "Hey, there's Midas up ahead. He's excited, as if he's found something. Come on." A minute later, they're in front of a cave. Last picture top row. Midas points to the ground.
7: "Hey, look over here. Big clay pots. Remains of a bonfire. Huge bones and a sword."
3: Flash says, "Hey, this isn't a sword, Midas. It's a knife. A tremendous knife."
16: "Help! Help!
3: Hey, what's that?"
16: "Help!
3: First picture, bottom row, the pilot shouts,
7: "Hey, it's Smith, our engineer. He was standing near that undergrowth a moment ago."
3: "Yeah, and look. Something's dragging him away through the bushes. There he is, lying by that rock. Hey, Smith, you all right? What happened? What was it?"
17: I don't know. It was big. With big hands."
3: "Well, whatever it was, it's probably far away by now, Flash." And behind them, the head of a giant peers over the rock at the three of them.
4: "We were right. There are giants there. And look how big this giant is."
3: "Yes, why, just his head seems to be as big as a whole man."
4: "Yes, he looks as if he could reach over and crush all three of them with one blow."
3: "And they don't know that the danger is there behind them."
4: "I wonder what'll happen."
3: "Well, we'll find that out next week. But now it's time to pick up the first page of the second section."
4: "Oh, and there's that funny, funny Dagwood."
3: "And I'll read that funny, funny Dagwood in just a moment. But first, here's that nice man again with something interesting to say." Now here we go again with Puck the Comic Weekly. And on the first page of the second section, Dagwood and Blondie.
4: "Magic words for the music, please."
3: "Very well, my lady. Ramafoo, ramafum, zim, zam, zombie. Conjure me music for Dagwood and Blondie." The Bumsteads are painting their house. The smell of paint is so strong that the Woodleys, their neighbors, have invited the Bumsteads to spend the night at their house. So last picture, top row, Blondie settles into bed in the Woodley house, saying,
4: "Aren't the Woodleys sweet to let us sleep over here while our house is being painted?"
17: "Yeah, but I'm getting hungry."
3: Fifteen minutes later, Herb Woodley hears Dagwood in the kitchen. And by the time you can go...
15: Herb is in the kitchen, too. He sees that Dagwood has made one of his famous sandwiches.
7: Hey, what on earth is that?
6: One of my special sandwiches. Want me to make you one, too?
7: Yeah.
15: So Dagwood lays out several slices of bread, slaps on some butter, peanut butter, sardines, jelly, cheese, onion, and pickle lily. And last picture, second row, Herb takes a bite of it.
6: Well, how do you like it, Herb?
5: Why, never tasted anything quite like it before.
15: An hour later, Herb wakes up.
6: Well, what's the matter, Herb?
5: Oh, my stomach.
15: And then he gets a terrific pain.
6: Oh.
15: And then another one.
5: Oh. Oh. My stomach is turning handsprings. Oh.
15: A moment later, Dagwood is outside the door yelling,
6: Herb, Herb, what's the matter?
15: And then... And Herb is dashing down the stairs after Dagwood. Down the hall they go. Through the living room. Through the dining room. Out the door.
5: You try to poison me!
15: And Herb makes a leap and tackles Dagwood. And last picture, third row, Herb is sitting on Dagwood, throttling him.
5: Come on now, what was in that sandwich?
6: Honest, Herb, it was just onion and peanut butter and sardines and jelly and cheese and pickle-lily and...
5: Oh, the thought of it makes me sick again. I gotta get back to bed again.
15: And Herb gets up and walks to the door. First picture, bottom row, he exclaims,
5: Fine thing. Now our wives are disgusted with us and locked us out.
15: Dagwood gets to his feet.
6: Hey, you're lucky you live right next door to me, Herb. We can sleep in our house.
5: Well, what about that smell of new paint?
6: It won't bother us, Herb. We're pals.
15: And last picture, Dagwood and Herb are in bed together with clothespins over their noses to shut out the smell of paint. And Herb growls,
5: A billion people in the world, can I have you as a neighbor?
6: Gee, thanks, Herb.
4: Isn't that funny? Yeah. Dagwood's sandwich made Herb sick, and when the women heard the men fighting outside, they locked him out. And now they have to sleep in the house with a new paint.
15: Yes, they certainly look funny with their clothespins over their noses.
4: Yes, and I don't see how they don't get much sleep that way.
15: Neither do I. Well, now let's turn over the page and see what we find.
4: All right. Oh, look, on page 3, there's Donald Duck, my favorite.
15: And we'll read your favorite right now. Here we go with Donald Duck. Say the magic words with me. Squeegeum, squeegeum, squiddy, chicka-chack. Let's have music to beat a quack, quack. Donald and his girlfriend, Daisy, are going out on a date, and Daisy is saying to Donald,
6: Lose that temper once more, and we're done.
18: Yes, Daisy, darling.
15: A few minutes later, they're in Donald's car, buzzing down the road.
6: Now remember, this is our last date if you lose your temper.
18: Yes, Daisy, darling.
15: Donald sees a red light, and he comes to a stop. The car behind him slams on its brakes and rolls right into Donald. Donald calls back to the driver behind him.
18: Sorry, sir. I shouldn't have stopped just for a red light.
15: Half hour later, Donald and Daisy are in a fashionable restaurant. The waiter spills hot soup all over Donald's head.
5: Oops, my fault.
18: Well, think nothing of it, waiter. Anybody can spill a bowl of soup.
15: Short time later, Donald and Daisy are walking down the street. A man is eating a banana. He tosses the peel to the street. Donald steps on it. His feet slip out from under him.
18: Ow, Frosty. There must be a banana tree around here.
15: A
3: short time later, first picture bottom row, Donald is standing in line at the theater box office. A man ahead of him steps back on Donald's foot.
18: Uh-oh.
3: Donald taps him on the back.
18: Pardon me, sir. My foot seems to have slipped under yours.
3: Two hours later, third picture bottom row, Daisy is saying goodnight to Donald.
19: Well, goodnight, Donald. You did beautifully.
18: No effort at all, my dear. Good night, Daisy. Darling.
3: Half hour later, Donald's car comes to a stop 10 miles out of town. Donald jumps out of the car, stands on the edge of a cliff, and he shouts at the moon,
18: I hate people who are stupid drivers. I hate people who are stupid waiters. I hate people who throw away banana peels. I hate people. Period.
4: Wasn't that funny? No matter what happens to him, Donald is polite to everybody.
15: Yeah. And then he takes his girlfriend Daisy home.
4: Then he drives out into the country and loses his temper where Daisy can't hear him.
15: Oh, that Donald, he's some fellow.
4: Yes, that Donald, he's some fellow.
15: Well, now I'm sure you'd like to know what's happening with Dick's adventures.
4: Oh, yes, I would.
15: All right, then, let's turn to the very last page of the Comic Weekly. And here he is.
4: Yes, and you...

0: year is 1807. On the river, the race between the sailing vessel and the first steamboat is underway. Last picture, top row, Robert Fulton says,
1: "Dick, you don't realize what this means to me. We lose this race against the sail yacht. All America will say steamboats are a failure."
2: "Well, but I'm sure you won't lose, sir."
0: Yet Dick seems to be wrong. First picture, second row, with all the sails set and a favoring wind, the sailing yacht breezes ahead. The whole crew jeering at Fulton. And then it disappears swiftly around the bend in the river. Fulton shakes his head.
1: "Oh, we're beaten, Dick. Beaten. It's useless to build up the fire. The best we can do is 4 miles an hour. The sailing yacht is doing twice that. Well, we'll wash up and get back to our guests."
0: But at nightfall, the wind dies. And as Fulton's boat comes around the bend in the river, Dick looks ahead. And he sees the sailing yacht standing still in the moonlight, her sails hanging limp. Dick shouts,
2: "We're winning, sir! The sailboats have lost their race forever!"
0: Fulton shoots Dick a look of astonishment. "Why, how do you know, Dick?" And Dick only repeats,
2: "They're beaten forever, sir! Forever!"
0: First picture, bottom row, as crowds cheer wildly, Robert Fulton's Clermont puffs and churns proudly into New York Harbor. A river monster, as the people called it, wins its race. And Dick is shouting,
2: "Yes, sir, from now on there's only going to be steamboats. I know it. I know it. I know it."
0: And then, last picture, Dick looks around and sees he's in his own room, in his own home, in the world of today.
2: It's not 1807 anymore. Oh, gosh. I must have been dreaming again.
3: Oh, wasn't that exciting? Robert Fulton proved that his steamboat was the best because you could depend on it to keep going.
0: Yes, while the sailing vessels could only keep going if there was a wind to carry them along.
3: And when there was no wind, they would just sit there in the middle of the water doing nothing. And you can't get any place that way.
0: No, you can't get any place that way. Well, now let's look underneath Dick's adventures. There's Rusty Riley.
3: Oh, yes. And you remember that last week Rusty and Tex were getting ready to start back from Milestone Farm with Silver Lad. That's that wonderful racehorse that Mr. Miles has just bought.
0: Yes, but a man named Velvet Kane doesn't want Silver Lad to get to the Milestone Farm because he doesn't want Mr. Miles to raise horses that'll be better than his.
3: Yes, and he wants his men to see to it that Tex and Rusty do not bring Silver Lad to the Milestone Farm. This could be dangerous.
0: Yes. Well, let's read now and find out. Here we go with Rusty Riley. Gallop and run till the road is dusty. Give us music for his horse and Rusty. It's early in the morning, and Rusty and Tex have loaded Silver Lad and the other horse in the truck and are starting out for home again.
2: Oh, golly, Tex, it sure makes me feel good to be starting back to Milestone Farm again.
4: Well, it's where you belong, Rusty. And Mr. Miles and Patty will be right tickled to have you back.
0: Third picture, top row, Velvet Kane is giving final instructions to his men, Scrub and Porky. He points to a map.
5: All right, now that's the setup. The spot is right in the mountains. You follow instructions, you shouldn't have any slip-up. And use the old jalopy. My big car is too well known.
0: A few hours later, second picture, bottom row, in the mountains, Scrub and Porky bring their car to a stop. Scrub says,
6: "All right, this is the fork that Val marked. We'll watch from here and put the sign up when we see him coming."
7: "Boy, you can sure see the road for a long way, Amir."
0: That night about dusk, Rusty and Tex, in the truck, approach the fork in the road. Tex squints ahead and says,
4: "Hey, looks like some kind of sign up ahead. Just out of the headlight beam, so I can't see it. Hop out and see what it says, Rusty."
0: Rusty hops out and then calls back.
2: "Hey, jeepers, Tex, it's a detour sign. We have to take the dirt road."
0: Rusty gets back in the truck, and slowly the big truck

0: turns off the main road onto a narrow dirt road. The road winds in between some trees. It's very narrow, and the going is awfully slow.
1: Gee, Willikins, this road gets worse and worse.
0: You're right, Rusty. We gotta keep going. It's too narrow to turn around.
2: Rusty and Tex have been tricked, and they don't know
0: it. Yes, they turned off onto the old road, and they have no way to get off it. They'll have to keep going on straight ahead.
2: And Scrub and Porky, I'll bet you, are waiting somewhere in the trees behind with guns or something just to capture Rusty and Tex.
0: I wouldn't be surprised.
2: Oh, I wonder if they really will be captured.
0: Well, that's something we'll have to wait until next week to find out. But now that's all the time I have. But before I go, here's that nice fellow with some more interesting information. Well, honey, and all you boys and girls, I've got to go now.
2: All right, Mr. Connie Beakley Man, but I'll be waiting for you next week.
0: Okay, that's a date. And a date with all you boys and girls. Be sure to meet me with our little friend, Miss Honey, next week when I read Puck the Comic Weekly. For I'm the Comic Weekly Man, the jolly Comic Weekly Man. I'll be back to read the funnies to you happy boys and honeys. Don't forget, boys and girls, see you all next week. Your friend...

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0: styles in crime and seasons for them, too. Some predominate the arrest records of the nation in summer, others in winter. As a general rule, warm weather sees crimes against the person, while winter brings crimes against property. In addition, there are crimes that go out of fashion, like the stealing of horses or the badger game. But some acts of lawlessness resist the ages and remain a source of work for law enforcement agencies throughout the years. Such a crime is hijacking. While the word itself is comparatively new, dating back to the days of Prohibition, the crime is as old as our history. There is a record, for instance, in the annals of early New York, long before the Revolution, which shows that one of the prevalent crimes was the robbing of Indians as they were making their way into the city with goods. The robberies grew to such proportions, as a matter of fact, that the citizens banded together and appointed what they called a rattle watch, a small band of men who protected the Indians and who came to protect other citizens later. That rattle watch was one of the very first organized police departments in the nation. And while it cut down the number of hijackings, it could not obliterate the crime entirely. Now, hundreds of years later, hijacking is still with us. And a safe guess is that it will still be with us always, until one thing is changed. When men no longer covet what is their neighbor's, perhaps hijacking and all other crimes will vanish. Until then, remain prepared. Prepared to fight it to the very end. Tonight's file opens in a saloon located in the downtown section of a large eastern city. A small, bespectacled young man is seated at a corner table drinking alone when a friend approaches.
1: Hi, Eddie!
2: Oh, hello, Bert.
1: Well, you're alone, kid?
2: Yeah.
1: Mind if I join you?
2: No.
1: What's the matter? You act like you got the downsies, kid.
2: Bert, do me a favor. Don't call me kid.
1: Okay.
2: Let's have a drink.
1: Sure.
3: Waiter?
4: Yeah?
3: Bring me another double.
2: What'll you have, Bert?
1: Just a beer.
3: Coming right up.
1: Hey, what's with the doubles? You trying to drown something?
2: Well, yes.
1: What is it?
2: It's my old man, Bert. He treats me like I'm about 10 years old. He won't let me do anything I want to do.
1: Well, what do you want to do?
2: I want to steal something, and all on my own.
1: Well, why don't you?
2: Pop's dead against it. He thinks all thieves are stupid. Be like me, he says. Be a fence. Let the guys who steal work for you. But I don't want to be like him, Bert. I don't want to sit behind a desk all day like a bookkeeper. I want to be a thief. Pop just don't understand.
3: Here's your drinks.
2: Oh, put them down.
3: Right.
1: Say, Eddie.
2: Yeah?
1: You really want to be a thief?
2: Of course I do.
1: You're sure this ain't whiskey talking?
2: No.
1: Then I think I got a job for you.
2: What kind?
1: Well, I glommed a valise this afternoon. It's got two army uniforms in it.
2: Yeah?
1: I got a job where I can use them uniforms.
2: And you want me to do it with you?
1: Yeah.
2: Hey, Bert, that's swell.
1: Can you work tomorrow night?
2: Can I? Anytime you say.
1: Okay. Meet me here at 7.
2: Sure. Well, here's to you, Bert.
1: Right.
2: And you're giving me this opportunity.
0: The next evening, at the local FBI field office, Special Agent Jim Taylor is seated at his desk when Agent Eric Howard approaches.
5: Hey, Jim. How about some dinner?
6: Oh, sure,
5: yeah,
6: Eric.
5: It's 7, you know.
6: Yeah, I just want to finish a report on something that came in a little while ago. Petty larceny thief named Bert Sutter clipped two soldiers for the luggage.
5: Where?
6: In front of one of those flop joints down on South Street.
5: Gordon's front of the city.
6: Yeah. Soldiers made positive identification of this Sutter character's picture at headquarters today.
5: How do we fit in?
6: Oh, we're not in on the luggage stealing, but a couple of hours ago, a report came in that two men in army uniforms tried to pass themselves off as military police out on Route 11.
5: Oh?
6: They attempted to hijack a truck, but the driver suspected they weren't MPs and got away. He identified Sutter's picture, but he couldn't give us anything on the partner.
5: I assume there's an alarm, huh?
6: Yeah.
5: Well, have you got the Sutter's records?
6: Yeah. Mm-hmm. Hey, oh, pardon me, right there.
5: Sure.
6: Special Agent Taylor speaking. Yes, Chief. I did? When? He's there now? Yeah. Yeah, I'd like to question him. Yes. Thanks very much. Bye. Another report on our phony soldiers.
5: Sutter and his partner?
6: That's right. They just hijacked a truck on the highway near Jackson Springs.
5: Well, there goes our dinner.
6: Yeah. Eric, will you see what you can dig up on Sutter at this end?
5: Okay.
6: I'll go out to Jackson Springs and interview that truck driver.

0: Pop?
1: Huh?
0: Can I see you a minute?
1: I'm busy, son.
0: Yeah, but I want to show you something. Something I did.
1: What? What is it?
0: It's a truck. I stole it.
1: What?
0: I stole a truck, Pop. It's right outside in the garage.
1: Are you serious?
0: Yeah, you can look at it yourself.
2: Well,
0: come on.
1: Did you do this job alone?
0: No, with Bert Sutter.
1: Sutter? That fathead?
0: Oh, you got him all wrong, Pop. He knows his business. He planned the whole job. Go ahead.
1: All right.
0: That's it. Right over there.
1: That big trailer job?
0: Yeah. And it's full of silk.
1: Silk?
0: Yeah, Bert had it spotted for a week.
1: Did you have any trouble?
0: No, sir. We got away clean.
1: Well, yeah. I still
0: here
1: can't
0: it
1: believe it. You know, son, I must confess something to you. The main reason why I never approved of your being a thief was I always felt that, well, that you weren't up to it.
0: But I've proved different, huh?
1: Yes, I guess you did.
0: Huh? There you are. Go ahead in, Pop. Look it over.
2: Okay.
0: I told Bert that you were the only one we'd bring this stuff to. He didn't like that at first, but I told him, after all, Bert, my father's a fence. It'd sure look funny if I stole something and then did business with somebody else. So he said, okay.
2: Hey.
0: Yeah?
1: What did you say this truck was full of?
0: Silk.
1: Silk, huh? For your information, stupid, you hijacked a full truckload of chocolate marshmallow cookies.

0: Morning, Eric.
1: Oh, hi, Jim. Hey, haven't you been to bed?
0: No. I spent the night up at Jackson Springs.
1: Get anything from the truck driver?
0: No, not too much. Oh, he identified Sutter, all right. I got a description of his companion.
1: I went down to that flop house on South Street, Jim, where the Sutter guy clipped the soldier's bags.
0: Yeah? Dig up anything there?
1: Sutter used to live in the neighborhood of a small hotel. I talked to the clerk. He checked out over a month ago.
0: No forwarding address, I suppose.
1: No, but I did get a little background on him.
0: No?
1: Hijacking's a pretty ambitious step for him, Jim. Up to now, he's been mixed up in petty larceny activities.
0: Well, that's indicated by the way he handled this job.
1: What do you mean?
0: Well, according to the driver, both he and his partner were extremely nervous. What's more, I'm convinced they even held up the wrong truck.
1: Why?
0: Well, their loot was 10,000 cartons of chocolate marshmallow cookies.
1: What?
0: That's right, chocolate marshmallow cookies. Look, Eric, I made up a list of wholesale grocers, caterers, and anyone else who might be able to use a lot of cookies. Let's alert all of them and then hope that Sutter tries to make a sale.

0: Waiter?
1: Yeah? What is it?
0: Bring me another double.
1: Okay, coming up. Hiya, Eddie boy.
0: Oh, hello, Bert. I was hoping you'd get here a little early. Well, hit me with it, kid.
1: Mm-hmm.
0: Let's see the scratch. The payoff from your old man.
1: There is no payoff.
0: What do you mean?
1: My pop wasn't interested.
0: He didn't want a truckload of silk?
1: Bert, that was a truckload of cookies.
0: What?
1: Chocolate marshmallow cookies. 10,000 cartons of them.
0: Cookies? Are you sure?
1: I've been eating them all morning.
2: Here's your drink.
0: Hey, waiter.
2: Yeah?
0: Bring me a double.
2: Right.
1: Hey, my pop's real sore about this.
0: What's he sore about?
1: Did you ever see 10,000 cartons of chocolate marshmallow cookies? They take up quite a bit of space, Bert.
0: Well, he's a fence, ain't he? Let him find somebody who wants them.
1: I already told him that.
0: Well?
1: He says the only guy who'd want 10,000 cartons of cookies is somebody with 10,000 cartons of tea.
0: Look, if he don't want them, we'll get somebody else to handle them.
1: 10,000 cartons?
0: Well, maybe we can get rid of them a little at a time.
1: That's what I was trying to do when I ate them. That's an awful lot of cookies.
2: Here's your drink.
0: Thanks.
2: You're welcome.
1: This is a real problem, Bert. My pop says we got to get him out of the garage by tomorrow. What'll we do?
0: Oh, stop worrying. Just leave everything to me. I'll get the truck out of there. And I'll get rid of the cookies, even if I have to throw them in the river.

0: Pop.
1: What is it?
0: Can I see you a minute?
1: What do you want?
0: Well, it's about those cookies.
1: Don't mention
0: those.
1: They're
0: gone, Pop.
1: Huh?
0: Bert Stutter took them out of here, truck and all.
1: Are you sure?
0: Yes.
1: Well, that's a relief.
0: Sorry to interrupt your work.
1: Oh, wait a minute. I want to have a talk with you. Sit down.
0: Yes, sir.
1: Now, I hope that you gained something from this experience. You see, son, the truth of the matter is I wish you could steal. If you did it successfully, look how much easier it would be for me. You could steal, I could fence the stuff. We could keep the money in the family.
2: Well, Pop, I could try it again.
1: No, no, no, you've had it, boy. Now, my advice is that you make the best of what you got right here.
0: You mean being a fence?
1: That's right. And I can tell you right now, son, it's a business you need never be ashamed of. It takes just as much talent as any other line. I'll give you an example. I bought a truckload of electric blankets last July. Nobody needed blankets then. I paid $5 a piece for them. Now it's wintertime. I sold them yesterday to Harry Jenkins for 20. A profit of $15 a blanket. Now, is that a bad deal?
0: No, sir.
1: Now, there's lots of things about this business that would appeal to you if you'd only get interested. And don't feel badly about the other thing. Some people just can't be free. You're one of them. It's nothing against you. It's like some people can't swim. You understand?
0: Yes, sir.
1: Now, run along. I've got work here, too.
0: Yes, sir.
1: Hello. Hi, Harry. What? Well, that can't be. Yeah. Yes, I see. Look, I'll call you back. Eddie!
3: Yeah?
1: Come here.
3: What is it?
1: That was the guy who bought the blankets. Blankets I kept for 6 months till I could make a profit on them. I get paid, I deliver them, and what happens? You ruin the whole deal.
3: Me, Pop? What do you mean?
1: He paid me for electric blankets, and he winds up with a truckload of chocolate marshmallow cookies.

0: We will return in just a moment to tonight's exciting case from the official files of your FBI. Now a quick interview with a man who's looking as pleased as if he's just heard that his ticket won a sweepstakes. Tom, I hear you discovered how to get rid of a 10-year worry in 10 minutes flat.
1: Well, that's true, Mr. Keating. And all it cost me to do that was a penny postcard. I wrote to an Equitable representative and asked him for the fact-finding chart for fathers and mothers.
0: Before we go any further, Tom, let me tell our audience just what this fact-finding chart is. It was created by the Equitable Society to answer a question that most fathers ask themselves again and again. That question is, if I die before my children have finished high school, what happens? How much money will my wife need to take care of those kids properly?
1: Yeah, I guess every father who really loves his family knows how that thought haunts you.
0: But once a man gets hold of this fact-finding chart for fathers and mothers, his haunted days are over. It gives you a sound and reliable basis for figuring up the minimum income your family would need to carry on without you. Every item, food, rent, clothes, amusements, and so on, is provided for. And every step of the way is made clear by simple, easy-to-understand pictures.
1: Well, after my wife and I filled in the chart, it turned out that I'd been worrying over a problem that wasn't really too hard to lick. With my Social Security and the life insurance I already owned, only a moderate amount of additional insurance protection was necessary. My Equitable representative worked out the whole thing for me.
0: Just one thing more, Tom. How much did you pay for the fact-finding chart?
1: Pay? Why, it was free.
0: Yes, this chart is just one of many services available from the Equitable Life Assurance Society. It costs you nothing and does not obligate you in any way. Just drop a hint to any representative of the Equitable Society, and he'll be glad to see that you get a copy. Or send a postcard, care of this ABC station, to the Equitable Life Assurance Society.
1: That's spelled EQUITABLE.
0: The Equitable Life Assurance Society of the United States. And now back to the FBI file, The Blundering Felon.

0: The relationship between Eddie Tretton and his father in tonight's case from the files of your FBI is not a caricature, however much it may seem so to you who are law-abiding, decent citizens. These people see nothing wrong in a young man's aspirations to be a thief, nor in trying to raise a boy to live a life of crime. They see nothing wrong in it because, to them, that is not abnormal living. Their entire lives are surrounded by every kind of criminal behavior, and because it is all they know, it seems right to them. Their basic belief is that only the fit deserve to survive, and by the fit they mean those who can steal without being caught. To have these people as fellow members of society is bad enough, but even worse is the attitude of too many citizens toward them. For there are those who look upon these hoodlums as romantic and courageous. Your FBI cannot comment upon the romantic part, for that happens to be a matter of personal taste and preference. But every member of the Federal Bureau of Investigation can tell you, without fear of contradiction, that the courage of any criminal is made of metal. Metal in the shape of a gun. Take that away from him and watch the magic transformation. The snarling hoodlum with murder in his eyes becomes a cringing beggar, pleading for the one thing he never gave away in his career as a criminal. A thing called mercy. Tonight's file continues at the local FBI field office.
1: Police headquarters just called, Eric. They found the stolen truck.
2: Oh? Where?
1: Out on the Post Road, near the Pearl River Bridge.
2: What about the cookies?
1: No, they were gone.
2: I don't imagine they were sold, Jim.
1: No, not that quickly. My guess is Sutter stashed them away someplace upstate before he abandoned the truck.
2: What do you base that on?
1: Well, the police told me the truck was in an accident last night on the Post Road. It sideswiped a car and kept on going. The driver of the car reported the truck's license number. It was heading north then, away from town. Uh-huh. Well, when it was found 3 hours later, it was headed back in this direction.
2: So you think they went north to get rid of the cookies?
1: Yeah. And that localizes the hiding place to somewhere within an hour and a half's driving radius.
2: That could be a long way, Jim.
1: No, not in that truck, Eric. There was a governor on the motor. It couldn't hit any better than 30.
2: Oh.
1: Wait here, will you? See if any word comes in on the Sutter alarm.
2: Okay.
1: I'm going up and take a look at that truck.

0: I've been looking all over for you.
1: Will you quit yelling? This is a pool room, not a ballpark. Trying out these bank shots.
0: Bert, I've got to talk to you.
1: What about?
0: You took the wrong stuff. You took a load of blankets. And the guy who was supposed to get the blankets has now got the cookies.
1: Well, how could that happen?
0: I don't know, but it did.
1: I took a big red truck.
0: They were both in big red trucks. You took the wrong one.
1: Oh.
0: Now I'm in an awful jam. My old man's kicked me out.
1: What for?
0: What for? Because the blankets are at the bottom of the river.
1: Now, where'd you get that idea?
0: You told me that's what you were going to do with them.
1: I said I'd throw them in the river if I had to. Well, I didn't have to.
0: You mean...
1: I mean they're okay. I stashed them in a barn upstate.
0: Honest, Bert?
1: Yes. A friend of mine's got a farm up there. He let me use the joint.
0: Gee, that's wonderful. Let's go up there right now.
1: Wait a minute. What's your hurry?
0: I gotta get squared with Pop. The guy he delivered the cookies to is really sore. He said he's gonna bring them back and make Pop eat every one of them.
1: Well, now, wait a minute. Going up there ain't that easy, kid.
0: What do you mean?
1: I did dump the truck.
0: In the river?
1: No, I left it on the highway. But the cops must have got it by now.
0: Well, I'll get another truck.
1: Where?
0: From my Pop's garage.
1: I thought he threw you out.
0: I'll sneak one. We've got to get that stuff back. Come on, Bert.
1: Well, okay.
0: Boy, if I ever get this mess straightened out, I'll tell you one thing. I'm going to work for my Pop, and that's all. Being a thief is too much trouble.

0: Hi, Eric.
1: Oh, hello, Jim.
0: The lab called me.
1: Not since I came in. How'd you make out?
0: Oh, I'll know more when I hear from the lab. I examined the truck pretty thoroughly. Found some prints on the door handle. They turned out to be Sutter's. I got some others, too, that are being checked.
1: Is that what you're waiting to hear from the lab?
0: No, I sent them some mud, some red mud. It was on the inside of the tires on the truck.
1: That means the truck left the highway someplace.
0: Mm-hmm.
1: Probably to get rid of the cookies.
0: Yeah. Oh, pardon me, Arthur.
1: Yeah.
0: Special Agent Taylor speaking. Oh, hello, Jack. It is? Where? Oh, wait a minute. Let me write that down. Okay, go ahead. Yeah. I got it. All right? Yeah, I know the section. Thanks very much, Jack. That was the report from the petrographic section of the lab.
1: Report on the mud?
0: Yeah, they gave it a thorough examination. It appears to match Earth from a section about 2.5 miles east of Centerville.
1: That would be right off the post road.
0: Right. Come on, Eric. Let's get up there.

0: Well, Eric, we're certainly getting cooperation.
1: From the chief of police?
0: From every man on the Centerville force. They're doing what amounts to a house-to-house check.
1: Good.
0: Here, take a look at this map. This is the countryside surrounding Centerville. Wherever you see a circle, there's an average of five or more farmhouses.
1: Yeah.
0: Now, each deputy is covering two of the circled areas. They plan to interview every farmer and check in as soon as they find anything that's at all suspicious.
1: Jim, how long will this coverage take?
0: Well, let's see. The men started it, an hour ago. Chief figures they can visit every area before it gets dark. I'll get it, Eric.
2: Okay.
0: Taylor speaking. Yes, Chief. He did? Well, how long ago was that? Yeah. What? No, I don't think you should. Well, I'll explain that to you. Yes, we'll come right into your office. That was our break, Eric. Come on.
1: What happened?
0: Chief said one of his deputies called in. He's located the cookies. They're in a barn about 3 miles east of here. Go ahead.
1: Right.
0: That's not all. As the deputy was leaving the property to call in, he reported two men pulled up to the barn in a truck.
1: Well, let's get them.
0: I don't think we should, Eric. I believe they should be allowed to get away.
1: Why?
0: I'll tell you why when we get to the chief's office.

0: That's the garage right there.
1: I know.
0: When you get to the door, blow the horn 3 times. Somebody'll open up.
1: Mm-hmm.
0: I kind of hope my father isn't there.
1: Why?
0: Well, I'd rather get the stuff all unpacked and let him see that it's really the blanket this time. Somebody should put his head out of that little window. Oh, there he is. It's me, Charlie.
2: Roy.
0: Okay, Bert, you can drive right in.
1: Swell.
0: I guess you can leave it right here.
1: Okay.
0: Let's get out and unload, huh?
1: Sure.
3: Eddie, what is this?
0: Oh, hello, Pop.
1: Hi, Mr. Trenton.
3: What are you doing with my truck?
1: We went to pick something up.
3: What have you got this time? Waffles?
0: No, Pop, we brought back the blankets. Huh?
1: That's right, Mr. Trenton. You'll find every one of them in the back of that truck.
3: I don't believe it.
1: Well, let me open up and show you.
0: I wanted to surprise you, Pop. I wanted to have them all unpacked and out before you got here.
3: I'll be surprised enough if they're here.
1: There.
0: You see, Pop? See what those cartons say? Blankets.
3: Yeah, it's them, all right. Now, the next thing you do is get those crackers out of here.
1: Cookies, Mr. Trenton.
3: Whatever they are, get them out. Start moving.
4: Don't bother moving any of you.
3: Huh?
4: Throw the cuffs on all of them, Eric.
5: Right, Jim.
3: Are you cops?
4: We're special agents of the FBI.
1: Look, mister, I got nothing to do with this outfit.
4: We have evidence that contradicts that, Sutter. You're coming down to headquarters with them and all the loot.

Pop Trenton, his son Eddie, and Bert Sutter were tried on the charge of larceny from interstate shipment. All three were convicted and sentenced to long terms in a federal penitentiary. The phone call which Special Agent Taylor received told him that the truck had been spotted. The truck containing stolen property and two wanted criminals. Special Agent Taylor's decision not to seize the truck and make the arrest was not a hasty one, for it was in line with the policy of the Federal Bureau of Investigation. That policy is based on patience, on waiting for the small fry to lead the way so that the more important criminals can be apprehended, for only in that way is any real advance possible in the war against crime. Underlings like Bert Sutter can be replaced by criminal syndicates with no trouble, but the arrest and conviction of offense seriously hampers the work of any illicit organization. There may be times when such a policy of watchful waiting may seem to allow criminals to ply their trade without hindrance, but over the years, which is the only way the results of any policy can be viewed, that patience has resulted in the capture of thousands of high-ranking lawbreakers, thousands who now form part of our tremendous prison population. And so, another case from the files of the Federal Bureau of Investigation was closed. Closed because of hard work by two special agents, by the staff of the laboratory, and also by the local police. Cooperation which daily pays off in greater protection for every decent citizen.

0: just a moment, you will hear about next week's exciting case from the files of your FBI. But first, a few words from our Equitable Society representative on the fact-finding chart for fathers and mothers.
1: Folks, I simply want to remind you that this fact-finding chart for fathers and mothers is just the opposite of hard to get. There are 8,000 of us Equitable Society representatives in this country, and any one of us will be glad to see that you get a copy. No charge, no obligation. Just phone one of us Equitable Society representatives.
0: Or send a postcard, care of this station, to the Equitable Life Assurance Society of the United States.
2: Next week, we will dramatize another case from the files of the Federal Bureau of Investigation. A terse account of the operations of a highly organized gang of thieves. Its subject, grand larceny. Its title, The Waterfront Stick-Up.
0: The incidents used in tonight's Equitable Life Assurance Society's broadcast are adapted from the files of the Federal Bureau of Investigation. However, all names used are fictitious, and any similarity thereof to the names of persons living or dead is accidental. Tonight, the music was composed and conducted by Frederick Steiner. The author was Jerry D. Lewis. Your narrator was William Woodson, and Special Agent Taylor was played by Stacey Harris. Others in the cast were Parley Bear, Ed Begley, J.C. Flippin, Louis Jean Height, and Tony Hughes. This is Your FBI is a Jerry Devine production. This is Larry Keating speaking for the Equitable Life Assurance Society of the United States and the Equitable Society's representative in your community, and inviting you to tune in again next week at this same time when the Equitable Life Assurance Society will bring you another thrilling story from the files of the Federal Bureau of Investigation. The Waterfront Stick-Ups on This Is Your FBI.
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14: Terry and the Pirates. Terry Lee, American boy in China who invented the Terry scope, and his good friend, the two-fisted handsome Pat Ryan, are about to make a deal with a notorious dragon lady, powerful bandit leader. But there's many a slip between the deal and the dealers. So let's find out what's in today's transcribed adventure. Terry and the Pirates is brought to you by the makers of Libby's Tomato Juice, one of Libby's 100 famous foods. Say, kids, if you want a real thrill, just do this. Be the first in your gang to get a Terry scope. Yes, you can get a Terry scope. One that's exactly like Terry's invention that turned the tables on the Dragon Lady. It's made out of cardboard and mirrors just like his. But, of course, yours is brand new and works like a whiz. Gosh, but you've got a swell time ahead when you get your Terry scope. You can see around corners with it, you know. See without being seen yourself. You can look over tall fences, too, and see what's going on behind you. And, kids, all that isn't the half of it. Actually, this Terry scope gives you the secret Chinese code that Terry invented and taught to Big Stoop and Connie. It's the code Jude described as secret chicken tracks, remember? And listen, even that isn't all. The Terry scope gives you the Morse code, too, and it's got a swell new game called a treasure hunt and a tricky picture of Big Stoop. Why, say, you'll get thrills galore from your Terry scope, and you want to send for it right away. Now, here's all you do to get it. Ask Mother to get a can of Libby's tomato juice and one of Libby's pineapple juice. They're both delicious and a real treat. Then take the labels off the cans and on the back of one of them, print your full name, age, and address. 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Now, that's an easy address to remember. Just Terry in care of Libby's in Chicago. I don't guess I have to remind you of all the tight places where the Terry scope came to the rescue of our friends in China. How it showed them where the radio invention was hidden and gave them warning when the Dragon Lady was coming up to search Terry's room. And they tell me the Terry scope's going to play a big part in the adventures still to come. So you want to have yours so you can follow just what's happening. More than likely, your mother has some Libby's tomato juice and Libby's pineapple juice in the house right now. Look and see after the show, and send for your Terry scope right off. Remember to enclose 10 cents and give your full name, age, and address. 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Libby's is spelled L-I-B-B-Y-S. And now, Terry and the Pirates. Well, Terry had better hang on to that Terry scope of his, because there's a lot of big stuff popping, and it'll come in handy. You see, Terry and Pat and Jude Hennick, the pilot, and Connie and Big Stoop, Oh, yes, and April Kane and Burma. They all arrived in the Chinese mountains in one way or another to recover the radio device, which was stolen from them by the Dragon Ladies. And then things began to go crazy-like. And now? Well, now the small radio transmitter that's so valuable, well, it's gone. Just listen to this conversation between Pat Ryan, Terry, and their enemy, the Dragon Lady. And then you'll understand.
0: I placed the radio invention in this cabinet last night. Mr. Keel was here with me. Oh, it's gone.
12: Well, Pat and I knew it wasn't in this cabinet, but we thought you'd taken it away and hidden it someplace else.
0: So you and I have both been cheated, eh? Now, neither one of us have the advice.
15: Well, just a minute, lady, just a minute. You knew that radio gadget wasn't in this cabinet. You're trying to pretend it was stolen from here. You can't make me believe a third person took the invention.
0: You can't make me believe that you didn't take the radio device from this cabinet either. It must be that we're all lying.
12: Now, wait a minute. Let's figure this thing out. I used this telescope. I was up there in the room where you locked it.
0: Yes?
12: I was able to see down into this room. You put the radio thing into this cabinet, right?
0: That is so.
12: All right. Now, who knew it was here? You and Mr. Keel, Pat and me. Anybody else?
0: That I cannot say.
15: Okay. So Terry and I come down here and break into this cabinet. The invention's gone. We get hold of Keel and Lawyer Spur before either of them can get near this cabinet. So we count them out.
12: Then who took it and where is it?
0: And thus far you have not accounted for your friends, Mr. Ryan. Are they entirely innocent?
15: Well, I should say so. Dude Hennick and Connie were locked in one room. April Kane and Burma were locked in another.
0: So much for that. And the fact remains that a third person took it.
15: How about some of your own people?
0: Keel and Spur were the only two who knew.
12: Besides, they both came here to get the transmitter, so they thought it was still here.
15: Now, look, before we figure out who it is, how about our deal?
0: What deal? We have nothing to trade. We have nothing to discuss.
15: Now, look, maybe you don't know it, but you're our prisoner. And Big Stoop is outside in another room with his hand on the neck of your Mr. Keel.
0: But you cannot leave here without being taken by... Why, you can see my men outside. They have orders to shoot.
15: What good will that do you?
12: We can hold you here and make a deal with your men.
0: Very well. Enough of this silly talk. Mr. Ryan, we both have the same objective. To find
15: the radio
0: invention.
15: Yes, I know.
0: Now let us be alert. Mr. Ryan, I make a promise to you.
15: I'll make it a good one.
0: You and your friend shall go free. You are at liberty to leave Wutong and search in your own way for the missing radio transmitter.
15: Well, say now, that's very noble of
0: if,
15: you.
0: If you find it, we are to share and share alike in whatever is done with it. Do you understand?
15: Well, okay, it's a deal.
0: I, too, have a few ideas about the location of the invention, but I shall follow them out in my own way.
12: And if you find the radio transmitter, what about us?
0: It remains all mine. But you may leave Wutong, if you wish.
12: Well, how will we know if you locate
0: them? We won't.
15: Well, what are you going to do with Mr. Keel and Lawyer Spur?
0: There are ways of forcing the truth from people. If either man knows the whereabouts of the missing device, they shall tell me sooner or later.
15: Okay. I'll have Stoop bring Keel upstairs and lock him in with Lawyer Spur.
12: Golly, Dragon Lady, why are we always on opposite sides? Why can't we be friends?
0: It is much too early in the morning to discuss such things, Terry Lee.
12: Well, I guess we just can't see eye to eye. Oh, speaking of eye to eye, how do you like this telescope? I guess there's no harm in telling you about it. You see...
0: Yes, I understand. You put one end down through the ceiling and saw into this room.
12: Oh, it's good for a lot of other things, too. Like, well, for instance, I can... look through it while I'm standing here, and I can, I can see that cabinet over there against the other wall, and, I'm not even facing that way.
0: Never mind. I'm in no mood for all that has happened this morning.
15: Now then, Dragon Lady, your two crooked pals are locked up in the room at the top of the stairs. They're your prisoners, but please be gentle.
0: Thank you. I shall attend to them at once. And as for you... I wish you good luck in your search for the radio transmitter. Good day, gentlemen.
12: Pat, I got it. got an idea. It came to me like a 10-ton truck.
15: Something the dragon lady said to you?
12: No, no, listen. I'm probably all wrong, but, well, maybe I'm not.
15: Okay, try and make sense, Terry.
12: Well, look here. Take a look through this telescope. Now, stand this way and look through. What do you see?
15: Why, I see the cabinet against the wall.
12: Yeah, that's right. But now take a look without the telescope.
15: But it's... Oh, I see. It's the same kind of cabinet, only it's over there on the other wall.
12: Yeah, this cabinet here against this wall and that one over there are exactly alike.
15: Yeah, but... Oh, come now, Terry. Don't tell me all of us have made a mistake. I mean...
12: No, of course we didn't make a mistake. My idea's crazy, I guess. I guess when I looked through the telescope, I got an idea, but it wasn't any good.
15: Are you trying to say that maybe the radio invention is locked in that other cabinet on the other side of the room?
12: When I saw the cabinet through the telescope, the idea struck me, but... No, I guess not, huh?
15: Hiya, Soap. Come on, Terry, snap out of it. How could a radio transmitter the size of a loaf of bread be in that other cabinet over there?
12: I know I'm wrong, Pap, but if I hadn't been looking through the telescope, I might never have... Say, Stoop. Look 'em, see? You look 'em box so big, loaf bread like 'em this. You look 'em in this window, see Dragon Lady put 'em box in cabinet. Savvy?
15: He's nodding his head. Look 'em, Stoop. Where go box? Bad fella take 'em way?
12: No, he's shaking his head. It means the portable transmitter was in here, but wasn't taken away. But in that case, where is it? Look 'em, Stoop. Where box in cabinet? You show 'em Terry Pat.
15: I wonder what he's gonna do.
12: Look, Pat, he's lifting this heavy cabinet and lugging it across to the other wall.
15: Wait. Maybe Big Stoop knows what he's doing.
12: Now what's he gonna do?
15: Wait, we'll see. Look at the big fella grin.
12: Stoop, did you look through a window last night in this room?
15: He nods his head. Sure he did, Terry. Say, it's as plain as day.
12: Sure it is. Big Stoop switched cabinets last night before he came upstairs and let us out. Boy, oh boy, was that smart.
15: Husky jumping, Joe, what do you know? Big Stoop knew the radio inventions in this cabinet, so he changed the two cabinets around. Naturally, when we or anybody else looked in this cabinet, nothing was there.
12: Sure, it was the wrong cabinet, and all the time...
15: Yeah, I'll bet all the tea in China, that little radio invention, is right in this cabinet. The one Stoop just brought over here from the other wall.
12: Dog, Stoop is sure a smarty pants, huh?
15: Not so bad yourself, Terry. If you hadn't been fooling with that telescope, you might not have gotten the idea. I'll bet if we hadn't asked Big Stoop any questions, he wouldn't have made a move to show us the twin cabinet trip.
12: Well, anyway, let's take a look in this cabinet and see if we're right.
15: Okay. I have a hunch this is one of the times we are right. Yes, I have a hunch also that Pat and Terry are getting a break, thanks to Big Stoop and thanks to the Terryscope. That tricky device is going to save our friends a lot of trouble before long. Boys and girls, you heard Terry say yesterday how pleased he'd be if every one of you sent for a Terryscope like his. Well, I know you wouldn't want to disappoint a friend like Terry. I expect you'd send for one just to please him. But actually, the person who'll be missing out if you don't get a Terryscope is Mr. You yourself. Believe me, you'll be missing a pile of fun and excitement if you don't send right away. You see, kids, it isn't only that you'll be getting a Terryscope just like the one that's playing such a big part in the show. 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And it's a swell-looking thing, too. 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
14: 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Well, they don't know, so how could I possibly tell you? Well, I guess we'll have to join them tomorrow, huh? And find out for sure.
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1: Back to the island of Euclidea, the magic island of the South Pacific Ocean. That's the plan of the Gregory party, which had so many weird adventures there before. At one time, and not so long ago, our friends had but one thought, to escape from Euclidea. Now they're planning to return to the strange island, but this time they'll be much better prepared to guard themselves against the weapons of G-47 and his scientists. In the library of Mrs. Gregory's beautiful home in Los Angeles, Captain Bradford is explaining his preparations for the trip. The clock is striking 12, midnight, and Mrs. Gregory, Jerry, and Joan seem greatly excited as the captain outlines his ideas.
2: But the thing I want you all to understand is this. There's just as much danger in this trip as there was in the last one, possibly more.
3: That's the part that I can't understand, Tex. You admit we'll be going into certain danger, and yet you're willing to take Joan and Jerry into that danger with us.
4: The captain has explained all that, Mother.
5: Oh, sure he has, Mrs. Gregory. It'd be a lot more danger for Joan and I to stay

0: At Mother?
1: Oh, sure he has, Mrs. Gregory. It'd be a lot more danger for Joan and I to stay here than it will be with you.
2: That's it, exactly.
3: You three seem to understand it perfectly. But somehow I can't quite admit that a trip to that strange island is as safe as anything else.
0: Do you not understand that there are at least 5 of the Euclideans here in Los Angeles?
3: I realize that, Joan,
1: and you know
3: but...
1: they're going to watch Joan and me pretty close.
3: Yes, I suppose you're right. Well, we'll do it together.
2: Now you're talking like your old self, Pat. This is the first time I've ever known you to hesitate where an adventure was concerned.
0: I am glad you're willing to have Jerry and me with you, Mother.
1: Boy, so am I. When do we start, Captain Bradford?
2: Within the next few minutes. Johnson is completing preparations at the harbor, and we will leave there when he telephones.
1: Boy, I'd like to be down there helping him right now.
2: There's a good reason why you're not doing that, Jerry. We've got to preserve as much secrecy about this thing as possible. So I doubt if we're making a move that the Euclideans don't know all about.
0: You may be very sure on that point, Captain. If you have made any move visible to eyes other than your own, some one of the Euclidean agents has observed it.
3: That's why I'm so worried about the outcome of this whole thing. Those scientists know everything we intend to do almost before we know it ourselves.
1: Well, that's what I say. Why not come right out and tell them what we're going to do? We're losing a lot of time trying to hide things from them and then find them out anyway. Why not save that much time and get going?
2: Well, these Euclideans are clever, but they haven't learned all the tricks. When we sail out of the harbor this time, we'll have a trick or two on board the G-47 won't know a thing about.
0: Are you quite confident that that is possible, Captain?
2: You bet I am, Joan.
3: But, Tex, you've had so little time to prepare anything. And they've spent their lives working miracles on that island.
2: Oh, it's not as bad as all that, Pat. They haven't worked any miracles on Euclide either. G-47 and his scientists are merely a clever group of men who are devoting their lives and unlimited money to the study of science. There are hundreds of men in the world who could do the same things if they had the time and the money.
0: That is possible, Captain Bradford. And I have seen enough of your work to assure me that you could equal, if not surpass, the Euclideans in scientific work if you had given the same concentrated effort to it. But you have not. And it would seem to me that the advantage was with them now just as it was before.
1: Well, now look here, Joan. You haven't even given the captain a chance to tell us what surprises he's got ready for those men on the island.
2: And I'm afraid I can't tell you all about them just now. But when we're safely on the boat and out on the high seas, I'll explain the whole thing to all of you.
3: Why, Tex, you don't think we're being spied on here, do you?
2: Probably not.
0: Probably? I thought Mother's home was so well guarded that it was impossible for anyone to observe anything they were not supposed to see here.
2: I thought that once. Now I know better.
1: Oh, gee. What makes you say that, Captain?
3: Yes, Tex. You seem very sure that this home is no longer entirely safe.
2: Have you forgotten what happened to you three here this afternoon?
1: You mean that Euclidean sneaking in here and making us believe the house was on fire so he could have time to steal your valuable papers out of the study?
2: Well, not only that.
0: I felt that we were exaggerating our safety here.
3: But how, Tex? How?
2: You discovered our private phone line to the harbor was tapped, didn't you?
3: Yes, but it was surely tapped outside the house and probably outside the ground.
2: Right, but it was tapped, though it's hidden underground in a maze of cables that all look alike.
1: Well, what if they did tap the wire? They can't use that wire to listen in on us now, can they, in this library?
2: No, they can't do that. But they have been using our line for their communications. And what I've learned about their plans proves that they know all about ours.
0: You have proof of this, Captain?
2: Yes, and I'll show you in a minute. Jerry?
1: Yes, sir?
2: Will you turn the radio on?
1: Sure.
2: Throw that knob on this side over to the right, Jerry.
1: Oh, like this?
2: Yeah, that's right. Now open the top and start that turntable. The record I want you to hear is on there now. Now, if you'll all be quiet, you'll hear something interesting.
4: Are you ready for your instructions, S1?
5: I am ready.
1: You're a submarine commander.
0: And Bailey's also.
3: Tex, where did you get that record?
2: I can see that we're not going to get anywhere this way. Better stop that record. I'll explain it, Jerry.
1: Okay, stop it is.
0: I am sorry that I spoke, Captain Bradford.
3: And I'm sorry also, Tex. But those voices upset me so that I didn't stop to think.
1: Well, who would stop to think when you play a phonograph in your own home and those crazy Euclideans start popping out at you?
2: Well, I'll explain that, but first, did you recognize those voices?
3: Why, we sure did.
2: Hold on a minute. One at a time. You started, Joan.
0: There was no doubt as to the identity of the voices. The man was Thales, chief electrical expert on Euclidea, and the girl was the submarine commander who helped us to escape from the island.
2: What do you say, Pat?
3: Well, I'm not as familiar with those voices as Joan is, but I'd certainly agree with her.
2: Jerry?
1: Yeah, me too. That's who it was, all right. But how did they get there?
2: Well, I'll tell you. Now, when you were in the radio room this afternoon, Mrs. Gregory showed you the automatic recording device attached to our phone lines, didn't she?
1: Sure. We recorded what you said when we were locked in there and thought the house was on fire.
2: Then you'll understand where this record came from. I took it off the recording machine.

0: in the radio room about an hour ago.
1: Tex, Thales is using our private wire to send messages to that girl submarine commander at the harbor?
0: No doubt of it. They made sure the wire was clear. But when they didn't think that we might have a recorder on the line, they certainly slipped up.
2: Sure seems funny for those smart guys to miss an easy one like that.
3: I think it was not so easy, Jerry.
2: Huh? How come?
3: Had they suspected a recorder at all, it would have been logical to find it on the ordinary telephone line into your home. But why should they think you would want to record your own private conversations?
1: I think that's right, Joan. But at any rate, they did fall into the trap, and we know something of their plans. Or did you get that much on the record?
0: Not as much as I would have liked, but plenty to show us that some Euclidean knows every time we take a breath.
2: Well, let's play the record again, and everybody still keep still all over.
0: Go to it, son.
1: I won't make a sound.
3: Nor will I.
4: Are you ready for your instructions, S1?
5: I am ready.
4: You will observe this to the letter.
5: I am waiting.
4: You will prepare to follow the Gregory boat. They will sail at midnight or shortly thereafter. Report on condition of your command.
5: My command is Patrol 1A, fueled for 10,000 miles.
4: You have received your instructions from G-47.
5: My course to Euclidea is to depend entirely on actions of Gregory Boat.
4: Correct.
5: Do you have additional instructions for my command?
4: I do, as follows. You are to make no move to hinder progress of Gregory Boat. You will not allow them to see you. You will not communicate with them. Allow no other craft to contact them by means other than radio. You will take any steps necessary to enforce this. That is all.
5: Your orders will be executed. That is all.
0: Well, as she said, that's all.
2: Is that all there is on the record?
1: That's enough, isn't it?
3: Far too much.
0: Shut it off, Jerry.
2: Yes, sir.
0: And what do you think of that?
1: It's almost unbelievable, Tex. They even knew the hour we expected to sail.
3: And if we had not been delayed waiting for Johnson's call, we would have sailed at 12.
0: We'll be underway by 1, anyhow.
2: Then we'd better be on the way.
0: We're leaving at once. Your stuff all here, Jerry?
2: Oh, yes, sir. Right here with me.
0: Then come on, Pat. You and I'll check things over in the radio room for a minute. Better take that record along, Jerry.
2: Oh, yes, sir.
3: Do you wish me to come with you, Mother?
1: No, Joan, dear. You remain here with Jerry. And please, both of you, stay right in this room.
3: Yes, Mother.
2: Well, I'd better get this record, like the captain said.
3: Jerry, I think I am afraid.
2: You're what?
3: I think I am afraid.
2: Well, don't you know if you're afraid or not?
3: I am not at all sure that I know what fear is. We do not know fear on Euclidea. The sensation is strange to me.
2: Well, I've been scared often enough. I can tell you if that's what's the matter with you. How does it feel?
3: I feel as if there was something creeping up my back. Something small and very cold. The back of my neck has strange chills running through it. Oh.
2: Oh, boy. You're scared stiff. Well, I wish you hadn't told me about it quite so well. Now, I've got those creepy things running up and down my back.
3: I have never felt like this before. I do not like it.
2: Golly, nobody likes to be scared half to death. But what got into you all at once? You've taken me through plenty of places on that funny island where I got goose pimples all over me, and it didn't bother you a bit.
3: That is why this feeling is so strange to me, Jerry. I did not know fear on Euclidea. But now, though I have been in this beautiful home of my mother's only a few hours, a change has come over me. I have learned something of comfort, of beauty, of the sort of happy, foolish, fun young people in your world have. And with it, fear has come.
2: You felt safer on Euclidea than you do in Hollywood?
3: Not that, Jerry. There was always danger on Euclidea, but I was part of it. Now I am not. Now your world is my world. And I realize how helpless your world is against such a man as G-47 and his scientists.
2: Yeah, I know how you feel. But don't forget that we've got Captain Bradford. And that girl submarine commander's on our side, too.
3: I have told you before that you put too much faith in that girl, Jerry.
2: Well, she hasn't heard us any yet. Gee, there's the telephone. That'll be Johnson calling from the harbor.
3: Should you not answer the telephone?
2: No. Your mother or the captain will get it upstairs. Where's your things?
3: My things?
2: Yeah, your suitcase. You know, your clothes.
3: I have nothing, Jerry. Mother and I were to have visited your stores tomorrow.
2: Oh, well, never mind, Joan. We'll see all the things I promised to show you when we come back next time.
3: Jerry, when will next time be?
2: Golly, Joan, I don't know.
3: No, Jerry. You do not know when we will return. Mother does not know. Captain Bradford does not know. Oh, Jerry, I am afraid.
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0: Once again, the Damon Runyon Theater brings you another story by the master of storytellers, Damon Runyon. And this one, one of his most famous, Princess O'Hara. And to tell it to you, here is Broadway.
1: Thanks. I guess nobody who is not a patron of Broadway ever hears of Princess O'Hara. But there are quite a few citizens along the stem who do remember. I am among said citizens. Indeed, I will lay more than little 6 to 5 that I am not likely to forget. Because it is because of the princess and a racehorse named Gallant Godfrey that I almost put my checks back in the rack before the appointed time for my demise. And how this comes about is a story I will tell you in a minute.

0: And now back to the Damon Runyon Theater and the famous story, Princess O'Hara.
1: As I am saying, it is Princess O'Hara and a racehorse named Gallant Godfrey who almost occasioned my early departure from this earth. Now, the princess is not really a princess. She just gets that name because of her father, who drives a hansom cab in the vicinity of Central Park. We call him King O'Hara. And he is not really a king, either. How he gets the name of King happens one night, maybe 6-7 years ago, when 2-3 of us are standing in front of Mindy's just watching the street. And the scene is as follows.
2: Look, Broadway, ain't that O'Hara driving up?
1: Yeah, it is.
3: It is O'Hara, but look on the seat next to him. Is that a little doll I see?
2: That is, Mitzi.
1: Hello, O'Hara.
4: Good evening to you, Broadway. And to you, Harry and Mitzi.
3: Hello.
2: Hello, O'Hara.
4: Now, do you stay on the seat, darling, while your father does a bit of business? Gentlemen, I trust the three of you are well.
1: Can't complain, O'Hara. Can't complain.
4: Good, good. Hey, I see you're looking at me, daughter.
3: That little doll is your daughter?
4: Yes. My daughter, Maggie.
2: She's a cute little doll, but why is she on the hansom with you?
4: And why not? Tis time Broadway saw the likes of her. This is her vacation from school.
1: Oh, she goes to school?
4: Oh, yes. She'll not grow up behind a horse like I did, and my father before me. No, sir, gentlemen. She'll read and write and do sums like the fine ladies I take through the park of a Sunday.
2: Well, that is a laudable ambition, O'Hara, but it seems to me such education requires more than just a little scratch.
4: Yes. Every penny I make goes for her. Her who has the blood of kings in her veins. Like her father.
1: Kings? What kings?
4: The ancient kings of Ireland, gentlemen.
3: You are a king? Where is your crown?
4: The kings have fallen on evil days.
1: Look, if you are a king, then your daughter is a princess.
2: Princess O'Hara.
3: Hey, that sounds good. Princess O'Hara.
4: Yes. Princess O'Hara.
2: Okay, from now on, you are King O'Hara, and the doll is Princess O'Hara.
1: So, that is the way it is. Then it happens that King O'Hara falls on even more evil days. In fact, there are no more days for him, because he died. And we do not see his horse Benjamin anymore. There is some talk about what becomes of the princess. But nobody does anything, and we forget about it, what with this and that occupying our attention now and then. Then, one night in front of Mindy's, I am standing with last card Louis the Gambler, and the scene is as follows.
5: As I am saying, Broadway, Harry has no right to...
1: As you are saying?
5: Look, Broadway, do you see what I see?
1: I do not know. Perhaps I am not looking in the same direction.
5: Ain't that Benjamin and King O'Hara's hansom pulling up?
1: Yeah. Yeah, it is.
5: But may I always draw at the inside straights if it ain't a doll in the driver's seat?
1: It is.
5: And what?
1: It's the princess.
5: Princess? What princess?
1: Princess O'Hara.
6: Good evening, gentlemen.
5: Well, well, well. Where has this doll been keeping herself?
1: She is grown up.
5: Yeah, she is.
6: Excuse me, but I'm looking for a gentleman called Broadway.
1: I am called Broadway.
6: Oh, I'm so glad. You don't remember me, do you?
1: Princess O'Hara.
6: Oh, that's right.
1: It's easy. 7 years ago when I first see you.
6: I was only 11.
5: Broadway, I am still here, not having left.
1: Oh, sure. Princess, this is last card Louis.
5: Princess, I am happy to kiss your hand.
6: Go along with that blarney.
1: Princess, you say you are looking for me? Why?
6: Well, Dad told me to find you. He said you could help me.
1: Me? Help you? How?
6: Well, since Dad died, I have to earn a living. I can't spend all my life in school. Well, there was just enough money to get me this far.
1: Oh, you are low in scratch.
6: What?
1: Money.
5: Princess, I will deem it an honor to advance you the loan of some bobs.
6: No, thank you. I'd rather do what my dad did.
1: Huh? You mean drive a hansom?
6: Why not?
1: But that is just what he does not want you to do.
6: Oh, I'm not afraid. He put me through school doing it. I can support myself doing it. I have a license.
4: Well, how do you like this?
1: Princess, what can I do?
6: Well, Dad said you knew everyone, and maybe you'd tell your friends about me.
1: Sure.
7: Princess, you have your first customer. 92 times around the park will be all right for a starter.
6: Oh, I hope Benjamin will hold out.
1: That is a very ancient horse.
6: Oh, but wonderful. Dad drove Benjamin all his life.
7: Well, what are we waiting for? Princess, you are in business.
1: Well, that is the way it starts. The princess does a roaring business because everybody is anxious to ride with her. The reason being, she is a doll who is A number one in the looks department and in personality. In fact, some of the boys get to know Central Park by heart and can even tell now where the trees are. But none of them ever gets out of line except Last Card Louie. But then he is somewhat of a suspicious character. Well, this goes on for some weeks. Then one night we hear that Benjamin the horse is sick, and the princess cannot go about her usual rounds. So a group of us, composed of Harry the horse, little Mitzi, and myself, go to the livery stable, and the scene is as follows.
3: I hope we are not too late.
2: Horses is very funny. One minute they are all right, and the next they are running out of the money.
6: Yes? Oh, Broadway. Mitzi and Harry.
5: How is he?
6: Well, come in, please. Oh, he's very sick. It's colic.
3: Oh, colic.
2: Do you have a doctor for him?
6: Oh, yes, but there's nothing more the vet can do.
1: He does not look so good.
2: This is the first time I ever see a horse laying down. Except one season at Hialeah when I see a lot of horses laid down. With my money on them.
6: Poor old Benjamin.
3: Maybe he needs a horse specialist. Is there such a thing?
1: He keeps his eyes closed.
2: Does he get enough rest and quiet?
6: Well, we're doing everything we can for him.
3: It is tough. What does the doctor say?
6: Nothing, just wait.
1: How long does the doc expect Benjamin to be out of the running?
6: Well, maybe 3 weeks or four, until he gets his strength back, if he gets better.
2: And in the meantime, you will have no horse to pull the hansom cab.
6: Oh, I'll get along. I just want Benjamin to get better.
3: No, Princess. Things are never as bad as they could be sometimes. But that looks like a real sick horse. He does not seem to be breathing.
2: Oh, he is breathing, but very little.
1: Princess.
6: What, Broadway?
1: What are you going to do?
6: I'll get along.
1: But how?
6: Oh, I'll find a way.
3: Maybe we could raise enough scratch to see you through this illness.
6: Oh, no. No, thank you. Last Card Louie offered to help, but I'll get along.
2: It seems to me what you need is a horse to take Benjamin's place until he is back on his feet.
6: Where could I get a horse?
3: There are many horses in the wild.
6: Oh, but they cost money to rent. I couldn't make expenses if I didn't own Benjamin.
2: Yeah, I guess so.
1: There is only one thing to do. Get a horse for you.
6: Oh, but where and how?
1: At present, I have no idea.
3: You are thinking of something, Harry?
2: I do not know. Well, Princess, we are going now, but we will drop in again and see the patient.
6: Oh, thank you, Harry and Broadway and Mitzi.
3: It is practically nothing.
1: In the meantime, Princess, you will let us know if there is anything we can do.
6: Oh, of course. Good night.
1: Well, that is that. We know that the princess will not accept Harry. We are a little mad at Last Card Louie, because we know that his offer is not bona fide. So, back at Mindy's, we have a little meeting, which is as follows.
3: We must get a horse for the princess.
1: You have any ideas, Missy?
3: Short of buying a horse, I have no ideas.
1: We do not have enough scratch between us to buy a small pony.
3: Harry, you say that once before tonight. It means something?
2: I am thinking that there are more than several horses at Empire City.
1: The racetrack?
2: The same.
3: What if there are?
2: Well, all this talk of buying a horse is foolishness when the stalls at Empire City are packed with horses at this time of the year.
3: There are a great many horses there, yeah.
2: Then let us send the committee up there to borrow one. The princess can use it until Benjamin is back on his feet.
1: But suppose nobody wishes to lend us a horse.
2: I do not mean to exactly ask anyone to lend us a horse, Broadway.
1: Then what are you hinting?
2: Let us borrow one without asking nobody.
3: This sounds a little like stealing.
2: Well, I look at it this way. If we ask one of the horse owners to lend us a horse so the horse can pull a hack, the owner will be offended because he may figure we are insulting the horse.
3: So let us say nothing whatsoever about it.
1: This sounds just a little illegal.
3: What of it?
1: I do not know what of it.
3: Then we will borrow a horse. But who will we get to borrow it?
2: Who?
1: Who?
3: I have no experience whatsoever in borrowing horses. Once or twice, I borrowed other things, but never a horse.
2: We will scout around. Sooner or later, we will run across somebody who can borrow a horse for us.
1: But it is not that easy, because it comes out that nobody along Broadway seems to know anything about borrowing a horse. It is really amazing the amount of ignorance there is on Broadway about this. It is two nights later, and we are sitting in Mindy's thinking, when little Mitzi gets a bright idea and says as follows.
3: Hey, I just think of something.
1: Yeah, what?
3: Look, this week at the Madison Square Garden, there is a Wild West show.
2: So there is a Wild West show. We are looking for horses, not Indians.
1: It is not a Wild West show. It is what is called a rodeo.
3: It has got horses in it.
2: You mean we should borrow a horse from it?
3: I am not thinking about that. I'm thinking of something else.
1: For example?
3: Look, when I am a kid, I read all about the West. Way back in Illinois or Ohio or someplace, they got citizens who put the pinch on horses.
2: Horse nappers?
3: That is it.
1: Mitzi, I do not follow you.
3: Look, this is a Wild West show. In a Wild West show, they have all kinds of citizens. They probably have somebody who knows about stealing.
2: Borrowing
3: horses.
1: Hmm. And how do we approach this citizen?
3: Gently at first.
1: And if he does not see the light?
3: He will see the darkness. We have got to help the princess.
2: Mitzi, I think that is a good idea. Who will go to the garden?
3: I will go.
1: I do not like this. Something is going to happen.
3: Nevertheless, it is the only way to obtain a horse. I will go to the garden and see somebody.
1: Have you got a ticket to the show?
3: Ticket?
1: Well, comes up the next day and we do not see little Mitzi. And we wonder what happened. Then we get a message that we are all to meet him at the livery stable. And so we go to the stable. The princess is not there, due to the fact that she is elsewhere, which is just as well, because we wish to surprise her with the horse. It is late at night, and me and Harry the horse are waiting. And then we hear...
2: That must be little Mitzi. Yeah, I wonder if he's got a horse.
1: I think if we open the door, we will be able to see.
2: Sure.
3: Coast clear.
2: Come on in.
3: I have got a horse out here.
2: Bring him in.
3: Okay.
2: Mitzi, what are you doing?
3: How does one make a horse go where one wishes?
2: I will give you a hand.
1: That is a horse. A beautiful horse.
3: Close the door.
2: Mitzi, I am proud of you. You do it.
3: It is easy. I go to the Wild West show and I make some inquiries. One of the citizens tells me there is an old guy who used to pinch horses when he is younger.
2: Go on. What then?
3: So, I find a guy who is wearing leather pants with hair on him. He snatches the horse from Empire City.
2: Just like that?
3: Oh, he says it is easy. All he does is walk up, open the stall. Here is the horse.
2: Yeah. Here is the horse. Here is the horse.
1: Harry, why do you say it like that?
2: Because I take a good look at this horse, and I know who he is.
3: There is something wrong with him?
2: Nothing. Nothing at all. except that he happens to be Gallant Godfrey.
8: Gallant Godfrey?
2: Yeah, the greatest racehorse in the country. In fact, the greatest racehorse in the wild.

0: And now back to the Damon Runyon Theater and the famous story, Princess O'Hara.
1: Well, that is that. It seems we now have the greatest racehorse in the world. The three of us are looking at each other and back at gallant Godfrey, whom we are wishing is back safe in his stall. Indeed, there is a move to return this borrowed horse when the princess comes back just as we are about to leave. And the scene is as follows.
2: Boys, you... Where did you get him?
1: To tell the truth, princess, we... The horse will have to be returned.
3: That is right.
4: Yes.
2: Well, naturally, as soon as Benjamin is better, we'll take this one back. Oh, my, he's wonderful. Where did you get him?
4: We borrow it.
2: Well, I know, but where?
3: It is a long story, and it is very light.
2: Oh, this looks like a wonderful horse. He doesn't look as though he's built for pulling a hansom.
4: Maybe his looks are deceiving.
2: Oh, come on. Help me harness him to the cab.
3: You are going to harness him to a cab?
2: Isn't that why you brought him? Well, isn't it?
4: Yes.
3: I guess it is.
1: Yeah. I guess it is.
2: Well, then, come on. Please help me.
3: A handsome cab.
2: We'll see how he looks.
4: I wish I know how I will look in a few days.
2: What?
4: Nothing.
2: Help me, boys.
4: He is objecting.
1: You are going to put the blinkers over his eyes?
2: Oh, sure. There you are.
3: Hey, look. He looks like a different horse with those things
4: on. Yeah. Yeah, he does not look like the same horse at all.
1: Ah, I do not think anyone would recognize him.
3: Broadway, I think you are right.
2: Oh, he's wonderful. Beautiful. Almost as beautiful as old Benjamin.
4: Princess, any similarity between this horse and Benjamin is very lucky for us.
2: Why'd you say that?
4: We are very glad the horse fits the harness.
2: I'll tell you what. Let's all get in and go for a ride.
3: With him?
2: Well, why not?
1: Princess, we are due someplace else any minute.
2: Well, I'll take you.
4: I will walk.
3: My doctor says I need exercise.
2: Oh, please, boys. Please go for a ride. I want to try him out.
4: Boys, let us face the music. We are going for a ride.
1: Naturally, we think this is our last ride anyplace because we are sure that gallant Godfrey will be recognized. But he is not. Nobody thinks of looking for a racehorse on the front of a hansom cab. And so it goes for 3 days. Meantime, Harry noses around and finds out that gallant Godfrey's owners do not wish to make the loss public, as they figure Godfrey just wanders from his store. And because he is due for some big races later, they do not wish to alarm those who want to place bets on him. Now, it so happens that about a week later, I am standing in front of Mindy's talking with Last Card Louie when the princess drives up, and the scene is as follows.
5: Well, the princess.
6: Hello. Hi, Broadway.
1: Good afternoon, princess. How is the hansom cab business?
6: Oh, just fine. There's just one thing wrong.
1: Wrong? What is wrong?
6: The horse you lent me always wants to gallop.
5: That's so. That is a very nice looking horse. You know, I think I have seen him someplace before.
1: Well, sure. He is around a lot with the princess.
5: That head. Princess, where did you get this horse?
6: Oh, the boys borrowed him for me.
5: That's so.
6: Mm-hmm.
5: Where from?
1: From the rodeo with the god.
5: Rodeo? I have never seen a bronc like this. This horse looks very familiar.
1: Maybe because you are acquainted with many horses, and one horse often looks like another, especially since they are all horses.
7: Broadway, Princess, get back in the hansom.
6: What's the matter?
7: Get on the seat, Princess. Broadway, inside the cab, fast.
1: What for?
7: Never mind, get in. Okay, Princess, get going.
6: Where?
7: Central Park, get all you can out of this horse.
1: I do not care for a ride.
7: Shut up. Princess, get moving.
1: Louis, what's the idea?
7: Look behind us.
1: I see nothing but a big black automobile.
7: Sure. And in that big black automobile, a big Eddie and Spanish John.
1: Huh?
7: They are after me. They claim I drew one too many last cards in a game last night.
1: I want out of this.
7: Stay right where you are. They might not shoot if you are with me.
1: If I know Spanish John and Big Eddie, and I do, they will shoot into a Sunday school picnic if they are in the mood. I feel that they are in such a mood.
7: Princess, faster!
2: We're at full gallop now.
7: Oh, this is a wonderful horse. We are passing all the traffic.
1: I will open my eyes and look after a while.
7: Turn in the park, Princess. Through the transfer.
1: They will catch us in the tunnel.
7: It is our only chance.
1: Are they gaining?
7: We are holding our own. Once we are through the park, I can duck in one of the apartment buildings.
1: Ooh, like I say before, they are in the right mood. Those are shots.
7: We gotta make it faster, Princess.
2: He's got the bit between his teeth.
7: If he likes it, let him have it.
1: Come on, Gallant Godfrey.
7: Gallant Godfrey? Broadway, what did you say?
1: I am in no mood for chit-chat. They're gaining. Louis, look back.
7: Princess, when you get to the transfer, turn left.
1: We'll be going in a one-way street.
7: Sure, then we cut across the lawn and back around.
1: My last day on Earth, and I spend it behind the horse.
7: We're almost to the transfer.
1: I will spend the rest of my life indoors if I have any more life coming.
7: Now, Princess, now turn him! Turn him!
1: What happens?
4: Oh, they cracked up. They could not turn into the one-way street.
1: Is it all over?
4: All over. I think Baghetti and Spanish John are out of their mood.
2: Well, are they dead?
4: I do not think so. But, Broadway, do I hear you say the name Gallant Godfrey?
2: Gallant Godfrey? What's that?
5: Nothing, Princess. Nothing at all. This is a very wonderful horse. He saved my life.
1: Louis, what are you going to do?
5: Broadway, I have not yet made up my mind. But when I do it, it'll be something real nice.
1: Well, I do not like the way Last Card Louis says that. But I am in no condition to offer argument because I find I cannot move due to the previous excitement. However, the payoff does not come until several days later. And I will tell you about it in a minute.

0: As I say, it is not until several days later that I am sitting in Memphis. I am wondering what last card Louie's trick is going to be when I am joined by Harry the Horse and Little Mitzi. And the scene is as follows.
1: Hello, Broadway.
0: Harry, how are you?
2: Broadway, I am glad to see you.
0: Yeah, I am glad to see you.
1: You know, Broadway, we are wondering who it was that tips Louie that the horse is Gallant Godfrey.
2: Yeah, puts us in a bad hole.
0: Now look, boys, I can explain.
1: It is all right, Broadway.
2: Everything is fine.
0: Fine? How?
1: Ah, here comes the princess.
3: Hello, princess.
4: Hello, boys.
1: Sit down, princess.
4: Oh, thanks. Oh, wasn't it wonderful what last card Louis did?
2: Wonderful.
4: I can take the money and go back to school like Dad wanted me to.
0: School? Money?
4: Don't you know, Broadway?
0: I am in the dark, and maybe it is better this way.
4: Oh, last card Louis bought my horse for $1,000.
0: But
4: then he gave the horse right back to me, so I can have someone else drive the hansom, and I can go back to school.
1: Oh, it is wonderful. There are so many wonderful people in the world.
2: The world is full of sweetness and light. It is a little hard to make people see the light, but it can be done.
1: Princess, we have a little business to talk over, so if you will wait for us, we will be right out.
4: Oh, all right. Don't be long, because we want to take our last ride together before I go away to school.
1: Ain't it wonderful?
2: It is.
1: What is? Last card Louis knows the horse is Gallant Godfrey.
2: But he does not know that Harry and me know it.
1: So he gives me $1,000 to buy the horse.
2: Princess O'Hara's horse.
0: Gallant Godfrey?
1: The princess does not own Gallant Godfrey. She owns Benjamin.
0: And Louis buys Benjamin?
2: Oh, he thinks he is getting Gallant Godfrey because he reads there is a reward for the horse, $10,000. So he figures to keep quiet, make a little scratch, quick.
1: And he gets a bill of sale for Benjamin.
2: A horse that is no good to him. So we persuade him to give Benjamin back to the princess.
0: You persuaded him?
1: Well, we talk to him.
2: Yeah, we tell him Big Eddie and Spanish John will be out of the hospital soon. And this town is not healthy for him in that event.
1: So he goes away.
2: I think he will stay away.
0: Then everything is all right.
1: Certainly.
2: Particularly since Harry and me returned the horse we borrowed.
1: And there is no questions asked. It seems they are very glad to get Gallant Godfrey back.
2: And we are very glad to get the reward money.
0: Well, well, well.
2: It is like I always say, honesty is the best policy.
5: 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The Damon Runyon Theater.

0: The Damon Runyon Theater with John Brown as Broadway is directed by Richard Sandbill and the stories adapted for radio by Russell Hughes. 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

0: Have Gun, Will Travel. Starring Mr. John Daner as Paladin. San Francisco, 1875. The Carlton Hotel, headquarters of a man called Paladin.
1: Oh, Mr. Paladin.
2: Well, Mrs. Temple and Mr. Temple, how are you this morning?
3: Won't you join us for breakfast, Mr. Paladin? We'd sure like to have your company.
2: Well, all right. Very kind of you. I don't enjoy eating alone either. Oh, I thought you two were leaving last night.
1: William never showed up. I can't imagine our son-in-law leaving us here, waiting. I just know something's wrong.
3: Now, Dora, there's no use fretting. I told you there must have been a mix-up in the date. Either that or Imogene hasn't gotten your letter yet.
1: But I wrote her 4 weeks before we left.
2: Where does your daughter live?
3: Oh, she and her husband have a farm near San Jose.
1: Oh, Charlie. The desk clerk said they call it San Jose.
3: Well, Mr. Paladin knows where I mean.
2: Well, if you sent a letter from Ohio 4 weeks before you left, she would have gotten it by now.
1: That's what I think. I told Imogene that the train would arrive on the 15th, and we would come to the Carlton Hotel and wait for William to pick us up, just like she asked us to. Well, we got here on the 15th, and that was 2 days ago.
4: Oh, Mr. Paladin. Mr. Paladin.
2: Yes, over here, hey boy.
5: Oh, they told me you were in here, but I didn't see you at your table.
2: Yes, well, Mr. and Mrs. Temple asked me to join them.
5: Oh, very good. Telegram come for you, Mr. Paladin.
2: Oh, thank you. Will you excuse me, please?
1: Oh, yes,
3: go right ahead.
5: You want me to send an answer, Mr. Paladin?
2: Yes, the usual reply, hey boy, and I'll be leaving on the afternoon stage.
5: See, sir.
1: Oh, dear me, I do hate telegrams. I hope that wasn't bad news, Mr. Paladin.
2: Oh, no, no, just a business matter. By coincidence, I'll be going to San Jose myself today.
3: Dora, maybe we ought to go on that stage, too, with Mr. Paladin.
1: But what about William? He comes here and finds us gone.
3: Well, we can leave a message for him with the desk clerk.
1: I am anxious to see Imogene.
3: And as long as Mr. Paladin will be on the same stage, would you mind, Mr. Paladin?
2: Oh, none at all. As a matter of fact, I'd enjoy your company.
3: Dora?
1: Well, all right. If William isn't here by the time the stage leaves, we'll go with Mr. Paladin.
2: The telegram was from Sheriff Donovan in Salinas. It briefly stated, "The professor escaped, headed toward San Jose. $1,000 reward. Are you interested?" I was interested. A month before, the man they called the professor had killed an old friend of mine during a bank holdup in Salinas. Sheriff Donovan had captured him and was holding him for trial. Now, somehow, he had escaped. I had never seen the professor, but he was well known throughout the state as a daring holdup man who always worked alone. And his ruthlessness was camouflaged by a suave appearance and polite manners. Mr. and Mrs. Temple's son-in-law had not come for them at the hotel, so they accompanied me on the stage to San Jose. I knew that I would have to see them safely to their daughter's ranch before I could start my search for the professor.
1: You know, Mr. Paladin, I just can't get over how different you look.
2: No? How's that, ma'am?
1: Back at the hotel, you wore such fine clothes. But now, with that gun you're wearing, it's so frightening.
3: Now, Dora.
2: Well, when a man is away from the city, Mrs. Temple, he sometimes changes.
1: Why?
2: Oh, there's some mighty greedy men around these parts. And I'm sure you and Mr. Temple will never be bothered by people like that.
1: I should hope not.
3: What kind of business are you in, Mr. Paladin?
2: Well, I have a card. Here. Perhaps this will explain.
3: Oh, yes, I see.
1: Let me see that card. Have gun, will travel. You just don't look like the same person we knew back at the hotel.
3: Why are we stopping?
2: Now, this is Midway Station. The driver will get some fresh horses here. It'll give us a chance to stretch our legs.
3: Oh, that's good.
6: You folks can get out now and rest a spell.
2: Yeah. How long will we be here?
6: About 20 minutes.
1: Charlie, Mr. Paladin must be one of those gunfighters.
2: May I help you down, Mrs. Temple?
1: Oh, well, yes, yes. Thank you.
2: Yeah. Mr. Temple?
3: I guess I can make it all right. I ain't that old yet.
1: Oh, Charlie, look at that sunset. You've never seen anything like that back in Ohio.
7: Yes, that is pretty.
8: Just go on inside if you like. Mr. Braley will have some coffee for you.
1: Oh, that's just what I need.
8: I have to take the horses out back.
7: How much further is it to San Jose, Mr. Paladin?
2: About 10 miles.
9: Howdy. Come in and make yourselves at home.
1: Oh, my. Nice and warm in here.
9: Just the three of you on the stage?
2: That's right.
9: I'm Mr. Braley. Coffee pot's on the stove. I'll bring you some cups.
7: Someplace I can wash up around here?
9: Right through that door to the kitchen. You can't miss it.
7: I'm going to try to get some of this dust off me. Do you want to wash up, Dora?
1: No, no. You go ahead, Charlie.
7: All right. I'll be right back.
1: I hope I haven't said anything unflattering towards you, Mr. Paladin.
2: Huh. About the gun?
1: Yes.
2: Oh, no.
1: I just don't understand why a man would have to wear a gun.
9: Here you are, folks. Just help yourself with coffee.
2: Thank you.
1: Mr. Braley, do you stay out here in this desolate place all alone?
9: Why, yes, ma'am. I have my own living quarters right here. People come through twice or maybe three times a day. Always seeing new faces. And they don't stay more than 20 minutes or so. It's right pleasant. Howdy.
8: How do you do?
9: Something I can do for you, mister?
8: I was looking for the stage driver.
9: Well, he's out back with the horses. The stage is going to San Jose. If you want a ticket, I can sell you one.
8: No, thank you. I'll be going in the other direction. Oh, does this door lead to the back?
9: No, just to the kitchen. If you want to see the driver, you'll have to go out front and around.
8: No, that won't be necessary. Now that I have a good view of the front door, I can see him when he comes in.
1: Oh!
8: A few people will please put your hands above your heads.
1: He had a gun under his coat.
2: Do as he says, Mrs. Temple.
8: You're a very sensible man, sir.
2: And would I be correct in assuming that you are the man they call the professor?
8: Quite correct.
9: The professor?
1: Who's he?
2: He's one of those men I was telling you about earlier, Mrs. Temple. He makes his living by thieving and killing.
8: That was a very harsh statement, sir.
1: Well, what are you going to do with us?
8: I assure you, madam, I have no intention of hurting you or either one of these gentlemen. I only want your money or any other valuables you might have on you. And I'll also take the agent's cash box, and then I will leave quietly.
9: Dora, I...
1: Charlie!
2: Mr. Temple, get back in!
8: You tricked me.
2: Don't you do it, Professor. Mr. Temple. Mr. Temple. No. The bullet hit his shoulder, but I think the fall did more damage than the bullet.
9: The professor is dead.
2: Braley, we'll have to get a doctor for Mr. Temple.
9: About 5 miles from the nearest doctor.
2: Well, can you bring him here?
9: Why, sure. You can put Mr. Temple in my bed. It's in that room. I'll be back as soon as I can. Yeah, it was pretty fancy shooting, mister.
10: Mr. Paladin. You shot my husband.
2: I know, Mrs. Temple. It was a mistake.
10: Mistake?
2: I didn't mean to, Mrs. Temple. I'm sorry. I was trying to save his life as well as ours.
10: That man wasn't going to shoot us. He said he wasn't.
2: Mrs. Temple, he was going to shoot your husband. You saw that.
10: No, I didn't see it. If you hadn't pulled that gun out, I don't think he would have tried to kill any of us. I believe that. You're one of those gunfighters we've heard about. You're a killer.

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1: The stage driver agreed to take the professor's body into San Jose and tell the sheriff what had happened. I carried Mr. Temple to the bed and made him as comfortable as possible. He was still unconscious. Mrs. Temple and I kept a close watch over him as we waited for Brayley to return with the doctor. The one dim lantern in the room flickered over the still form of Charlie Temple lying in bed and his wife sitting in a chair beside him. As I paced the floor, I said a silent prayer for the life of this man who had been hit by a stray bullet from my gun.
2: Mr. Paladin.
1: Yes?
2: I was thinking about how pleasant it was back at that hotel in San Francisco. And how all of this wouldn't have happened. We hadn't come with you.
1: Yes, I know, Mrs. Temple. I was thinking about that, too.
2: You never know what a person is really like when you first meet them. You've got to wait until they show themselves for what they really are.
1: You're thinking about me?
2: Yes.
1: I'm sorry you feel that way. I've tried to explain.
2: Mr. Paladin, I want you to do something for me.
1: Yes, ma'am.
2: If Charlie dies, I want you to kill me.
1: Oh, you don't mean that.
2: But I do. I'll pay you.
1: I must be the most contemptible person you've ever known.
2: Charlie always said that we would live to be 90 years old. And when we had to leave this earth, we would go together. It's something we've felt, we've known for a long time. We'll always be together. We only have each other.
1: Will you have your daughter?
2: Oh, no, she doesn't need me. A daughter never belongs to a mother. Imogene has her own life to lead and her own family. It doesn't include her mother. She doesn't need me.
1: No, no. It isn't good to think this way, Mrs. Temple. You must think about your husband living, that he'll be all right.
2: He isn't breathing anymore.
1: You're wrong. He is breathing. He's still the same.
2: But it doesn't look like it.
1: I assure you he is. You're getting weary, Mrs. Temple. Why don't you step outside and get some fresh air?
3: No, I won't leave Charlie. You can't make me do that.
1: Well, I wouldn't try if you didn't want to. Could I get you a cup of coffee?
3: Oh, yes, thank you.
2: I'd like some coffee.

0: Here you are. Mrs. Temple.
1: This rifle was hanging on the wall.
0: If you killed me, would it make you feel better?
1: Yes. Yes, it would.
0: Why?
1: Because you killed Charlie.
0: He isn't dead, Mrs. Temple.
1: You keep saying that, but it isn't true.
0: Why don't you see for yourself?
1: No, you're trying to fool me. If I turn away from you, you kill me.
0: I thought that's what you wanted me to do.
2: Dora.
1: Charlie?
0: Your husband is waking up, Mrs. Temple.
1: Oh, Charlie! Charlie!
3: He's back in the bedroom, Doc. Oh, Mr. Paladin, this here is Dr. Joven.
0: Doctor?
4: Mr. Paladin?
3: He was home having supper, but he come with me just as soon as I got there.
4: Is the man still unconscious?
0: No, I think he's coming out of it, but there's been quite a strain on Mrs. Temple. Maybe you can give her something to quiet her down.
4: I'll see what I can do.
3: I guess it's been pretty calm around here while I was gone, huh?
0: Yes. I suppose you could say that, Mr. Brayley.
5: Constipation is something people don't talk about much, but it can be a problem for anyone, even doctors. And when constipation occurs, it's interesting to see just what doctors consider important about a laxative they might use or recommend. 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
5: Now, X-Lax has been popular with many doctors and millions of people over the years because pleasant-tasting, chocolated X-Lax is effective. 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
0: Before the doctor left, he assured me that Mr. Temple was going to be all right.

0: Before the doctor left, he assured me that Mr. Temple was going to be all right and that Mrs. Temple was resting comfortably. He suggested that I wait until the next morning to continue our trip to their daughter's ranch.
1: Funny how, during all the excitement, I forgot to offer you something to eat.
0: I'm glad you remembered, Mr. Braley.
1: Think we ought to ask the old lady if she wants some?
0: No, as long as she's resting, we might as well leave her alone. If she wakes up before we turn in, maybe she'll want to eat.
1: I want you to know that you're welcome to use my wagon in the morning to take them into San Jose.
0: That's mighty kind of you, Mr. Braley. You've been very helpful.
1: Well, now I wonder who that could be this time of night.
2: Hello, Mr. Braley.
1: Oh, a sheriff. Come in. Miss Paladin, this is Sheriff Miller from San Jose.
0: Sheriff?
2: Miss Paladin, I'm glad to make your acquaintance. The stage driver told me what happened here this evening, and I came out to congratulate you.
0: For killing a man?
2: Yes, sir. That professor cut up quite a ruckus in our town the last 2 days. Killed 3 men. We're mighty grateful for what you did.
0: You came all the way out here to tell me that?
2: No, not exactly. The driver told me the Temples were here, and I came out to take him back to their daughter. How's the old man?
0: The doctor says he'll be all right, but we should wait until tomorrow morning to take him back.
2: Oh, I see. Where's Miss Temple?
0: Oh, she's in...
3: I'm right here, Sheriff. I heard you talking about my daughter.
2: Yes, ma'am. She asked me to come get you folks.
3: How is she?
2: Well, she was awful worried about you and Mr. Temple. She tried to get word to you up in San Francisco that she couldn't come after you. But they said you'd already left the hotel. She was waiting at the stage office for you, but, of course, you weren't on that stage when it come in.
3: Well, she knows we're here?
2: Yes, ma'am. The driver told her what happened. She wanted to come with me, but I wouldn't let her. Told her she'd best stay home with the kids.
3: Well, why didn't William come with you?
2: Well, I don't exactly know how to tell you this, Miss Temple. You sure you feel all right?
3: Yes. What happened to William?
2: He was shot.
3: You're telling me he's dead. William's dead?
2: Yes, ma'am.
3: Oh, Imogen.
2: Oh. It happened about a mile from his ranch yesterday. He was robbed and killed by that professor fella.
3: You mean the same man who was here?
2: Same one. But thanks to Mr. Paladin, he won't be killing anybody else. Ever.
3: Oh. Ev, will you take us to my daughter now? Tonight?
2: Why, yes, ma'am. If you think it'll be all right to move Mr. Temple.
3: No, he's much better. It'll be all right. Imogene needs us. My daughter needs me. Mr. Paladin...
0: Yes, ma'am.
3: I owe you an apology. I behaved rather foolishly.
0: Well, under the circumstances, Mrs. Temple, it was understandable.
3: Would you come with us? I want my daughter to meet the man who saved our lives and avenged her husband's death.

0: Oh, well.
1: Oh, it's a holiday.
0: Hello, Miss Wong.
1: I'm so happy to see you back.
0: Oh, it's good to be home.
1: Oh, did you see morning paper?
0: No, but the hay boy was trying to tell me something about it when I met him downstairs.
1: Oh, you big hero.
0: Oh.
1: The paper say you shoot down notorious killer.
0: Ah.
1: Ah.
0: Well, I guess a lot of people are glad the professor won't be around to threaten them anymore.
1: Oh, yes, what do you do with all that money, Mr. Paladin?
0: Money?
1: Money. Yes, sir. $1,000 reward.
0: Oh. I'd almost forgotten about that. Well, Miss Wong, let's send that money to Mr. and Mrs. Temple's daughter.
1: Mr. and Mrs. Temple? Oh, the elderly people who were at hotel a few days ago?
0: Yes.
1: Yes.
0: Their son-in-law was killed by the professor.
1: Oh, sad.
0: Their daughter could make good use of that money.
1: Yes, sir. Would be very nice, Mr. Paladin.

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Tonight's story was specially written for Have Gun, Will Travel by Mr. Paris. Featured in the cast were Ralph Moody, Barney Phillips, Harry Bartell, Olin Soleil, and Lorene Tuttle. 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

0: We had a party last night. 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
3: This is Nightline, the line that's open at the right place at the right moment, and this is Walter O'Keefe. 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
6: This is Lester B. Granger, Executive Director of the National Urban League, which is an agency geared for constructive interracial action, looking toward the welfare of our Negro population. After a quarter century in the Urban League, I have come especially to appreciate that organization representing individuals who believe in action rather than talk, and believe in action geared to helping people rather than merely exciting them. A solid example of an action movement is the American Red Cross. This is a great organization that does very little talking. In fact, you are asked to join only once a year. Yet, when action is necessary at any time, the Red Cross is always on the job. The recent past has witnessed an unprecedented number of disasters. The Red Cross is hard-pressed to stay on the job, and so I urge you to support the Red Cross by supporting your local chapter. Every dollar counts.
4: Here he is, the one, the only...
5: Well, here I am again with a chance for each of our couples to win up to $10,000. And if any of them say the secret word, they'll win an extra $100. George, who's first?
4: Well, Groucho, Louise Randall Pearson is waiting to talk to you now, and her partner is a special guest, a good friend of yours, Mr. Sammy Kahn.
5: Well,
4: so, fortune men, please, and meet Groucho Marx.
5: Welcome to Your Bet Your Life. Say the secret word and divide an extra $100. It's a common word, something you always have with you. Sammy, glad to see you.
7: Glad to see you.
5: Glad to see you. And we'd both be sued by Phil Silver. Sam here happens to be a very good fair-weather friend. Incidentally, he also happens to be one of the country's leading songwriters. Isn't that true, Sam?
7: Unquestionably.
5: He's also very modest. And you're Louise Randall Pearson, huh?
8: Yes.
5: That's a very imposing moniker, Louise. Are you married?
8: No, I've been a widow for 10 years.
5: Oh, I'm sorry to hear that. Well, what do you do for a living? How do you get along?
8: Oh, I write. I write a daily column for the Santa Monica Evening Outlook and a couple of feature articles a week about interesting personalities.
5: Would you like to quit working and try another crack at matrimony, Louise?
8: Well, I'll tell you, you know how it is. You sit around...
5: No, I absolutely don't know how it is.
8: Oh. Well, you sit around in the evening, and it's kind of lonesome, and you think, oh, if I only had somebody deductible beside me.
5: Ah, oh, love is a proud and gentle thing. It's nice to know that the fair sex still places some value on a husband. Apparently, you consider a husband almost as important as a bad debt. Sammy, let's get back to you. What are some of the big smashes you've written?
7: Well, I've written songs like By Mir Bist Du Schön.
5: You always write in German?
7: No, only when I'm stealing from a German.
5: Oh. What German was that that you stole that from?
7: I never wanted to know his name, so he couldn't accuse me.
5: Wait a minute, you said the secret line. You said a secret word, which happens to be named. So you get $50, Louise. Ooh. And Sammy, and I know you need this desperately, you get $50. Well, tell us
7: she didn't like me when she met me.
5: She didn't? I don't believe that. Is this true, Louise?
8: No, I thought he was awfully serious, and I thought he knew so much more than I did that I wasn't going to have a chance.
5: Well, you're partners, you know.
7: Oh. I didn't know that till she took the 50.
8: Oh!
5: Well, tell us some of the other songs that...
7: Well, I wrote By Mir Bist Du Schön.
5: You said that.
7: I wrote it twice, actually.
5: Oh. Once you mean the German. Second voice?
7: Then I wrote a weather song called Let It Snow, Let It Snow, Let It Snow. I wrote a song like Give Me 5 Minutes More. I wrote songs like I've Heard That Song Before. Et cetera, et cetera, et cetera. That's my best one, et cetera.
5: Well, just about everything you write turns out to be a hit. How long do you sit at a piano before you come up with one of these blockbusters?
7: I don't sit at a piano. I sit at a typewriter.
5: Typewriter? How do you get music out of a typewriter?
7: I don't get music. I get words. I write the words.
5: Sammy, you've written a lot of songs for pictures. Didn't you win an Oscar a few years back?
7: Yes, I did win an Oscar, and I am proud to say that I am one of the few songwriters who's also won... Who's also won? Who has also won?
5: That's right. You don't have to be grammatical. They know you're a songwriter.
7: Who has also won an Emmy.
5: What did you get the Oscar for?
7: I got the Oscar for 3 Coins in the Fountain.
5: Well, what song do you think will cop the award this year, Sam?
7: Well, frankly, I think that the very, very best song this year... is the song All the Way from the Joker's Wild.
5: I saw the picture, and I've heard the song. Sinatra had a record of it, too, didn't he? Now, why did you pick that over all the others? There are hundreds of songs this year.
7: I wrote it.
5: Now, he's certainly the most modest songwriter you've ever seen. Who was the mediocrity who wrote the music?
7: Some talented fella named Jimmy Van Heusen.
5: Could you sing the song for us?
7: Groucho, I'd love to do All the Way, but could I do it with the orchestra?
5: Orchestra, will you join him? Have you got any glue out there? He wants to be joined.
7: We will do it in the key as written.
9: Okay.

0: that Sinatra sings that better alone than we sing it together? Sammy, it was nice having you here tonight, and I hope your song wins the Academy Award. Now, let's play You Bet Your Life. You have selected professions of famous people. I'm going to ask you some questions. If you miss two in a row, you're out. If you get four in a row right, you win $1,000. You ready?
1: Yes.
0: What was Alexander Graham Bell's profession?
2: I would say he was an inventor.
0: That's right. What made Jacques Cartier famous?
2: Jewelry.
0: C-A-R-T-I-E-R.
2: He was a jeweler, a designer of jewelry.
0: J-A-C-Q-U-E-S. C-A-R-T-I-E-R.
2: Cartier? My guess is he was a jeweler.
1: I thought he was a dancer.
0: I claim he invented the telephone. Actually, he was an explorer. He discovered the St. Lawrence River. You got mixed up with that expensive fella in New York.
1: Yeah.
2: I didn't know there was another Cartier.
0: Oh, sure. Why, your wife must have a lot of jewelry.
3: Now have one more.
0: Who was Ruggiero Leoncavallo?
2: He was a composer.
0: Yeah.
3: You now have one right.
0: Who was Charles Dana Gibson?
1: He was an artist.
0: Charles Dana Gibson. All right, illustrator, artist.
3: You're halfway to $1,000 now. I'll get the next two right and it's yours.
0: How did James Watt make his living?
2: He was an inventor.
0: That's right. You don't remember what he invented, huh?
2: I believe I do. But if it's important, I...
0: No, it isn't, no.
2: I don't know what he did then.
0: He invented the steam engine. Now, what was the profession of George A. Custer?
2: He was a soldier.
1: A fighter.
0: Yes. He also made pies, didn't he? Custer pie?
3: Did they get that right?
0: Yeah, they got it.
3: Oh, then you got four in a row. You won $1,000.
0: Four in a row. Now you've won $1,000.
2: She's liking me better all the time.
1: Oh, yes.
0: You can keep it and quit, or else you can come back late and try to double your money. You may even get a chance at $10,000. So go over there and sit down and think about it, kids. And whatever you decide to do, thanks for being on the show. Out of it, Edge.
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0: Yes, Pabst. 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
2: Roger, we have a couple of single girls who are anxious to talk to you. They're Dolores Olson and Sandy Silent. So, girls, you come in, please, and meet Groucho Marx.
3: Welcome to You Bet Your Life. Say the secret word and divide an extra $100. It's a common word, something you always have with you. Let's see. Who are you? Your name is?
4: Sandy.
3: Your name? You're both named Sandy?
5: No, mine's Dolores.
3: Your name is Dolores, huh? Which one is the oldest? Which one is Dolores? That's you?
5: I'm 20.
3: And how about you?
4: I'm 22.
3: Oh. Well, why are you here together? Are you sisters?
4: No.
3: Brothers?
4: No.
3: Why are you here together?
5: Mr. Fiddeman found out that we're roommates.
3: I beg your pardon?
5: On the show.
3: What was that?
5: Mr. Fiddeman.
3: Mr. Fiddeman? What show is he connected with? Huh? You don't mean... You mean Fenneman?
5: That's right. Oh.
3: Does he tell you his name was Fiddeman?
5: I can't pronounce it.
3: Hey, Fiddeman, come out here. You changed your name, I see. Huh? Oh, have you been doing this for a long time?
2: What?
3: Using two names?
2: I.
3: Why do you call yourself Fiddeman when you met these girls?
2: I think she
3: You know
2: me.
3: They'd find out your name was Fenneman, didn't they? Why did you do this, George?
2: I didn't do anything, honest.
3: They told me that you said that your name was Fiddeman. Now, you must have been doing it for some reason. When I use a different name, there's a reason for it. And I'm sure there is when you do it. Aren't you a married man?
2: Up till now, I was, yes.
3: How did you find out they were roommates?
2: Well,
3: George... I'm not criticizing you. I just want to know what technique you use, that's all.
2: Oh, actually, a friend of mine told me about the girls.
3: A friend of yours knew these girls, and he introduced you to them?
2: Yeah, well, he told me. He didn't even... I wasn't even there.
3: You know that old line, the light that lies in a man's eyes and lies and lies and lies... Well, there it is, folks. The private life of George Fiddeman. Now, Sandy, where did you meet Dolores?
4: A couple of years ago, we worked at NBC in Portland.
3: You worked at NBC in Portland? Mm-hmm. Well, it's a wonderful network, NBC, and I'm glad you're with us. Portland, I salute you. NBC adds another affiliate. What station does NBC have in Portland?
4: It wasn't a station. It was a National Biscuit Company.
3: Well, NBC just lost another affiliate. Now, what did you do for the National Biscuit Company?
4: I packed cookies for about 3 weeks, and then I was fired.
3: Why? Were you putting too many cookies in the box?
4: No, it was...
3: Why did they fire you?
4: It was a personality clash.
3: With who?
4: My boss.
3: I mean, well, what happened? I mean, was he fresh?
4: No.
3: Well, what other reason could that possibly be?
4: I think he thought I didn't know how to pack cookies too well.
3: Well, it's not easy, you know, putting those things in a box. Believe me, it's quite a job. What did you do for the NBC Biscuit Company, Dolores?
5: Oh, I fed cookies to machines and watched them go down a conveyor belt.
3: Well, that's interesting. It's something like Niagara Falls, isn't it? Well, now we have you in L.A., Dolores. How did you go about making your fortune after you landed here?
5: I got a job working at an aircraft office as a private secretary.
3: Oh, well, that's much better, isn't it, than feeding cookies into an iron machine? How long did this job last?
5: 2 weeks.
3: Why'd you quit?
5: Well, I didn't really quit. They let me go after they found out I couldn't type.
3: You got a job as a secretary and you couldn't type?
5: Well, I can't type. I don't know shorthand. I don't like to file.
3: He must have hated to see you go, huh? You must have had more coffee breaks than all of Brazil. Well, what was your next job?
5: I went to work at Hughes Aircraft Company in their blueprint department. I handled missile and airborne prints.
3: You handled missiles? If I could get the audience to chip in, would you like to go to Moscow?
5: When?
3: I mean, be in their employ over there in the missile department? Well, you're charming girls, and I've enjoyed talking to you. Now, let's see how much you know. Now, you selected the dictionary quiz, and since you don't know anything about an office, I imagine you're going to be great at this. Now, I'm going to say something, and you're going to give me the meanings. Mr. Fitterman, you've met here. You miss two in a row, you're out. If you get four in a row right, you win $1,000. Now, what is a statute?
4: A statute?
3: S-T-A-T-U-T-E.
4: Well, I think it's a kind of a law.
3: That's, you don't have to go any further. Say, you've got plenty on the ball there, kid.
2: You have one right. And
3: how do you like that, huh? Your friends are doing well, aren't they, George? Huh?
2: I'm not going to say anything.
3: I think you said plenty before they come out. What kind of an animal is a dromedary?
4: A dromedary?
3: Talk it over. Come on, girls.
4: Kind of a rat?
3: Let's keep George out of this. It's a camel. You should have known that.
4: A what?
3: A camel. They know the hard ones. They just don't know the easy ones. Now, what is myopia?
4: Could you spell it, please?
3: I'll try. M-Y-O-P-I-A. Myopia. The adjective is myopic.
4: Myopic?
3: Yes.
4: I think it has something to do with singularly or one.
3: No, it means nearsightedness.
4: Myopia?
3: No, they're all through.
2: I'm afraid you've gotten... Well, I know you've gotten two.
3: I'm sorry you missed two in a row because of the relationship between you three. We don't want you to go away empty-handed. So I'm going to ask you one question for $100. What was the profession of the famous painter Rembrandt?
4: I guess he was an artist.
3: No, I'm sorry. He wrote Beethoven's Eighth Symphony. But thanks for being with us. So you win $100, and we were delighted to have you on the show. And you're a couple of fine girls.
0: We'll find out if our first couple will try for $10,000 in just a moment.
6: Who's gonna win the thoroughbred Kentucky Club's thoroughbred? 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Pipe Tobacco has to find a winner. So the horse is here, the time is near. Get your entry blank today.
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0: George, who's going to try for the 10,000?
1: Louise Randall Pearson and Sammy Kahn. Would you come in, please?
0: Sammy Kahn?
1: Give you their decision?
0: Sam, you're not satisfied with what you've won.
2: I'm satisfied, but I'm also older.
0: Oh. Well, you've won $1,000 so far. Now, if you decide to try for the 10 and you fail, you wind up with a total of 500. Now, what are you going to do?
3: We're going to try for it.
0: You're going to try? Well, pick a number.
3: Five.
0: If any number besides the one you pick comes up, the question is worth 2,000. If your number comes up, the question is worth 10,000. Give it a try. Go on. Your number was 5 and it landed on 2, so this question is worth $2,000. Now, there's a prominent line painted on all large ships to indicate the depth to which the vessel may be submerged by loading. For $2,000, what is the name for this line? Talk it over.

0: Take a guess.
1: Submersion?
0: No, it's the Plimsoll line.
1: Anybody knows that.
2: Why, sure.
0: It's a well-known. I'm sorry you missed it, so you wind up with 500. That isn't too bad. Congratulations. And thanks for being on the show. And, Sammy, your songs are just wonderful.
1: Thank you.
3: You Bet Your Life is transcribed in Hollywood. 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Directed by Robert Dwan and Bernie Smith. Music by Jack Meekin. This is George Fenneman reminding you to tune in again next week, same time, same station, to hear the one, the only Groucho. And see Groucho every Thursday evening on NBC television. You Bet Your Life is heard by our armed forces around the world.

0: Soprano Lucina Mara joins Donald Voorhees and the Bell Symphonic Orchestra on the telephone hour tonight on most of these NBC stations.
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0: The Adventures of the Saint, starring Vincent Price. The Saint, based on characters created by Leslie Charteris and known to millions from books, magazines, and motion pictures. 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
1: Good afternoon, Mr. Templar.
2: Oh, good afternoon.
1: Well, come in, sir. Come in.
2: You're very kind.
1: Eh?
2: Well, it isn't everyone who'd invite a mere stranger in like this. And the fact that it's my own apartment into which I'm being invited is... Did you find what you were looking for?
1: Oh, dear. Then you can tell I've been searching through your things. But I took such pains to be neat. I abhor disorder.
2: That's exactly the way I feel about fat intruders who practice burglary in my apartment.
1: Burglary? Oh, really, sir? Do I look like a burglar?
2: You look like a fastidious rhinoceros with a taste for Bond Street tailoring.
1: You see how appearances can be deceiving. I assure you, sir, another thing I am not is a rhinoceros.
2: That makes two things you aren't. Suppose we trade him for one thing you are.
1: Very well. For one thing, I am an unhappy man.
2: Your wife doesn't understand you.
1: No, the reason for my unhappiness is I no longer understand myself. I've changed. It worries me. Now, take last night, for example.
2: Yes?
1: It was such a commonplace activity. The sort of thing a man in my profession soon gets used to. And yet, all during it and afterwards, I found myself actually feeling sorry for the poor chap.
2: Oh, and what was happening to the poor chap?
1: Oh, the usual thing. Placing lighted matches under the fellow's fingernails, pressing burning cigars into the soles of his feet.
2: Sticking pins into the calf of his leg.
1: Yes, exactly. Prosaic, unoriginal, but still highly effective, eh? If they weren't effective, it's hardly likely that I would be here, wouldn't you say?
2: The point is, why are you here, Fatty?
1: The name is Archibald.
2: Archibald?
1: Roland P. Archibald. Obviously, I have come to regain possession of my property.
2: What property? What does it look like?
1: An envelope, Mr. Templar. A small manila envelope.
2: And the man you tortured said he gave it to me?
1: Yes. Fernandez said your name very clearly, even though we were doing a magnificent job of twisting his arm at the time.
2: And he was doing a pretty good job of pulling your leg.
1: What do you mean?
2: Look, Roland P. Archibald, my tailor is due here at any moment with a newly made suit that I am very eager to try on. I'd be obliged to you if you picked up your marbles and...
1: Nice.
2: That depends on whom it's being pointed at.
1: It's a Rolfer, one of the finest automatics the Germans ever made.
2: I suppose you'd suspect an ulterior motive if I asked you for a closer look.
1: The envelope, please. I've gone to considerable trouble, Mr. Templar. My patience is exhausted, thoroughly exhausted. I'm not as thin as I used to be.
2: Should we break some rye crisp together?
1: The envelope, for the last time.
2: Very well. I suppose next you'll be pestering me for a stamp.
1: Wait. Don't come any closer, Saints.
2: Well, I have to get the envelope. I just don't happen to have it on me.
1: I've searched this apartment thoroughly. It has to be on your person.
2: Outwitted, curse you.
1: I'll take it, please. Hand it over.
2: All right. Wouldn't it be amusing if when I reached into my pocket, instead of finding an envelope, I found a gun?
1: You have a gun, Mr. Templar?
2: A gun? Of course not. I was just...
1: Wait. Keep your hands where they are, Saint.
2: But the envelope...
1: Now raise your hands, please. Higher. Thank you. I'll remove the envelope from your pocket myself.
2: Playing it cagey, Chubby?
1: In my profession, caution is the difference between living and dying. Now, which pocket?
2: This one. Yes. It is a nice gun. If you'd shown it to me when I asked, I wouldn't have had to kick in your bay window.
1: That kick is going to cost you your life.
2: Well, everything's expensive these days. Do you know the way out?
1: Yes, Mr. Templar. But what's more important, I know the way back.
2: Who is it?
3: It's Finley, Mr. Templar. I've brought your suit.
2: Oh, come in, Finley. If you'd been here 10 minutes ago, you'd have found me having my measure taken by someone else.
3: Indeed. You're displeased with my work, Mr. Templar?
2: That someone else wasn't a custom tailor, Finley. He was taking my measure with a gun. Well, now, let's see. How did this latest masterpiece of yours work out?
3: Oh, if I may say so, sir, I do believe I've exceeded myself.
2: Then you've exceeded the best tailor in town.
3: If you'll remove your coat, Mr. Templar. I'll just take the suit out of the box. Yeah. Now, if you'll just slip the coat on.
2: All right. Oh, that's a good fit.
3: Step over to the mirror, sir.
2: All right. Yeah. It's a well-tailored piece of... Hey, what's this?
3: Pardon?
2: This little... Well, I'll be.
3: Something wrong, sir?
2: Yeah. Yeah, or is it the latest fashion to wear a bullet hole beside the breast pocket?
3: What's that? A bullet hole?
2: Well, look, see for yourself. Small and round and still smelling of cordite.
3: But it isn't possible. How could a thing like that have happened?
2: Well, did this suit have any known enemies? Say, a bargain basement blue serge with a jealousy neurosis?
3: Mr. Templar, I'm dumbfounded. I don't know what to say.
2: Well, what's this?
3: Another bullet hole?
2: Huh. Something in the inside pocket. It feels like... it's an envelope.
3: What?
2: Yeah, a small manila envelope. Now, that has a familiar ring. And so has this name penciled across the flap.
3: Name?
2: Yeah. Do you have a customer named Fernandez?
3: Fernandez? Why, no, sir, I know no one by that name. Who is he, sir?
2: A man who tells tall tales when his arm is twisted. A man who right now is probably very dead.
4: Ah, my beloved, fill the cup that clears today of past regret and future fears. Tomorrow I may be...
2: Exactly where you are right now. Quoting Omar Khayyam to a disinterested highball glass.
4: And empty, Simon. This cup that clears, empty.
2: An entirely temporary condition. Bartender.
5: Yeah.
2: Double for Mr. Murphy, and I will have the same.
4: Your generosity is matched only by your intelligence and wit. What brings the mighty man catcher to Third Avenue? Whiskey? Women?
2: An encyclopedia that walks like a man.
4: And drinks like a fish. I'm at your service, my saintly friend.
2: Well, I'm glad Einstein just wasn't available.
4: An amateur.
6: Hey, I, sir.
2: Oh, thank you.
4: Oh, thank you, thank you.
2: Ah.
4: Ask me anything, Simon. My brain is in your hands.
2: I will start with names. Two names.
4: Name them.
2: Roland T. Archibald.
4: Neat, natty, and fat with an extra bulge under the arm that probably means a gun.
2: Mm-hmm, that's Roland.
4: And that's all.
2: Now, don't tell me that filing system you call a brain has slipped up on Roland T.
4: I'm afraid so, Simon. He has no friends, no acquaintances, no known occupation, no known anything. A very mysterious cookie.
2: Oh, I'd put him more in the plum pudding class. Next name? Fernandez.
4: Fernandez? Oh, Simon, I know so many.
2: I was afraid you would.
4: Three bartenders, a manufacturer of hearing aids, a truck driver. Oh, best and safest driver I ever knew.
2: All truck drivers are the best and the safest. Any more?
4: Safecracker, a professor of Oriental languages, three more bartenders.
2: What's the use? I wouldn't know the right one if I heard it. Look, take a look at this. Four sheets of foolscap.
4: You want to know what it is?
2: I know what it is. It's a formula, a complicated formula in nuclear physics.
4: Oh, now I'm learning. Where did you get this hot potato, Simon?
2: It came in a small manila envelope that I found in the pocket of a brand new suit.
4: And you want me to tell you what the formula means? Too bad Einstein wasn't available.
2: Well, I'm more concerned with whom this belongs to rather than what it means. These initials printed in the upper left-hand corner.
4: The initials. Oh, yeah. D.R.L.
2: Mm-hmm. Which means?
4: D.R.L. Well, Simon, on a formula in nuclear physics, the L probably stands for laboratory.
2: Mm-hmm. Bartender. Triple for Mr. Murphy.
5: Yes, sir.
4: Drop in any time, Simon, any time. I shall always be glad to receive you.
7: Hi. Been waiting a long time for you to come out of that saloon.
2: Oh, why?
7: I wanted to see you, that's why. You're the saint, aren't you?
2: I'm the saint, and you're seeing me. What are you seeing me about?
7: The envelope. You know, the one with the formula. I want it.
2: Now, don't tell me it's your homework. You know who I am, Junior. Who are you?
7: It don't make no difference who I am. But if it'll make you happy...
2: It'll make me happy.
7: The name's Gus. Now, come on, give.
2: Why?
7: I got a gun in my pocket, that's why. And I'm told to bring back that envelope no matter what.
2: And if I refuse to give it to you, you'll shoot me and take it from me, huh?
7: That's the truth.
2: Hmm. You're new at this, aren't you?
7: I know my way around.
2: What happens when you shoot me here on the sidewalk?
7: You fall down, of course.
2: Eventually. But first a woman screams. There's always a woman who screams. And people start running toward us, and a cop comes tearing up, and... What do you do during all of this, Gus?
7: Me? I run.
2: And the envelope?
7: I take it out of your pocket before I run.
2: Oh? You'll have time.
7: Huh?
2: When a man is shot, he doesn't just go plop like they do in the funny papers. First, he clutches the spot where the bullet hit him, and then he staggers around for a while. Then he lurches, swerves, sinks to one knee, gets up again. You know, nothing brings out the ham in a man like being shot.
7: So?
2: Well, you'll have to wait until I'm through with my dying act before you can reach into my pocket, Gus. By that time...
7: Yeah. Maybe you're right.
2: Well, there will be no charge for the lesson.
7: Maybe I can teach you something.
2: What? It's rifle fire. Get down. Over here, behind this car. Gus!
7: You're wrong. Say, I didn't lurch or stagger. No woman screamed.
2: Gus!
7: I didn't stay.
2: Gus! Oh, I guess mine was the last lie you'll ever hear. You, Fatty.
5: Oh, Mr. Templar, I wish you wouldn't persist in calling me by that absurd name.
2: Well, worse by any other name. I suppose the same sort of reasoning applies to a rat. Well, is this the big moment, Roland?
5: Eh?
2: Archibald's revenge, the payoff I was promised for, the kick in the stomach I delivered?
5: I would hardly honk my horn after you shout your name at the top of my voice on a busy thoroughfare if it were my intention to kill you, Mr. Templar.
2: No, I suppose you wouldn't. You'd park your car somewhere and stalk me from it with a high-powered rifle.
5: Well, you know, that sounds rather effective. I must bear it in mind for the future.
2: Yeah, I'm still bearing it in mind from the past. A kid named Gus caught the bullet for me.
5: Huh? I don't quite understand.
2: It's simple, Fatty. You missed me.
5: You think that I... Oh, really, sir, this is most amusing.
2: You won't hear Gus laughing.
5: My dear Templar, I am an expert rifleman. If I had aimed at you, I shouldn't have missed you. But come, sir, the temper of this conversation is not at all what I had in mind when I sought you out.
2: No?
5: I should like to suggest an armistice, a peace plan, as it were, with the loser paying a generous amount as reparations to the winner.
2: Meaning that you wind up with a formula and I with the customary 30 pieces of silver?
5: No, come, Templar. You make it sound as if treason were involved. I assure you the formula has nothing to do with any government project.
2: Then what is it, Chubby? A recipe for sweet potato pie? A method of manufacturing quick frozen bourbon? What is it?
5: The only person who can answer that is Dr. Vargas.
2: Dr. Vargas? Vargas? Thanks.
5: Where are you going, Mr. Templar?
2: Consult a phone book. You have just given me the answer to another one of three puzzling initials, Chubby. I think I know now what the middle one stands for. Good morning.
6: Good morning. May I help you?
2: So this is VRL, hmm? Good old VRL.
6: I beg your pardon?
2: I'd like to see Dr. Vargas.
6: Dr. Vargas?
2: You seem surprised. This is the Vargas Research Laboratories, VRL?
6: Of course, but Dr. Vargas never sees visitors.
2: Oh, I'm not a visitor. What I've got in a small manila envelope practically makes me a member of the firm.
6: I beg your pardon?
2: Again? And on such short acquaintance?
6: But what?
2: Merely tell the doctor it's probably a matter of life or death.
6: But I've strict instructions never to interrupt the doctor. Whom shall I say is calling?
2: Simon Templar.
6: The saint?
2: With a question mark where my halo ought to be. Do we know each other?
6: No.
2: Something tells me that we will. But until that happy moment,
8: it's up, Templar! Send him right in!
2: Hey, did you hear something? Something that sounded like artillery fire with the ability to make words?
6: Through that door, Mr. Templar.
2: Oh, thank you.
8: Well, come in. Don't take all day about it. You can close the door now. Sit down, Templar. I believe we have something to discuss.
2: I have something to discuss with Dr. Vargas.
8: And who am I supposed to be, Snow White?
2: I'd rather not answer that.
8: Let's get right to the heart of it, Templar. I'm a busy woman.
2: And I'm a puzzled man, Doctor. And one of the things that puzzles me is how you knew I was coming here.
8: A friend told me to expect you.
2: A friend who carries about 75 extra pounds and who dislikes being called fatty, Not so sure I like your friends.
8: And I'm not so sure I give a hang. Just for the record, I've been checked and double-checked by almost every government agency in this and several other countries.
2: Oh, then you are doing government work. Your fat friend is a terrible liar.
8: Take it up with his clergyman. We're here to discuss a formula, one that somehow found its way out of this laboratory and into your pocket. You have it?
2: Yeah, it's burning a hole in that pocket.
8: Toss it over. This is what the fuss is all about?
2: That.
8: Good day, Templar.
2: Yes, it is rather nice, huh?
8: Then please feel free to go out and enjoy it and take this mishmash with you.
2: Mishmash?
8: Gibberish, prattle, nonsense. Pick your own word.
2: The word I pick is why.
8: Why? Why what?
2: Look, if this formula is mishmash, why does a fat man named Archibald want it so badly? Why does a kid named Gus threaten to gun me down for it and wind up getting a rifle slug right into another world? And why is a new suit delivered with a bullet hole over the heart? And why do...
8: I'm a scientist, not a policeman. Goodbye, Mr.
6: Dr. Vargas, excuse me.
8: Yes?
6: You were in the laboratory right away.
8: Okay. Mr. Templar is just leaving. Will you show him out, Miss Fernandez?
2: Did she say Fernandez?
6: That's my name, Jean Fernandez.
2: And I'm delighted to hear it. You have a father, a husband perhaps, or is it a brother who might be mysteriously absent?
6: You know it. Oh, Mr. Templar, you must help me. You must.
2: How?
6: My brother lives. He... No, we can't talk here. Later.
2: Well, here's my address. And if you see a certain beef trust named Archibald before I do, don't tell him your name is Fernandez.
6: But he knows I... Oh, Mr. Templar, I'm afraid. I'm afraid.
9: Who is it?
10: It's I, sir. Finley. May I see you for a moment?
2: Oh. Well, come in, Finley. Now, don't tell me you've made me a new coat this fast.
10: Oh, no, Mr. Templar. I could hardly do justice to my craft if I... Mr. Templar, I have a problem.
2: Well, judging from the record, you've come to the right place to unload it.
10: It's that object you found in the suit I delivered yesterday, sir.
2: The manila envelope?
10: Yes, sir. A gentleman called at my shop today inquiring for it. He insists that the envelope is his and demands its return.
2: A fat gentleman?
10: No, sir. A rather thin gentleman. His name is Fernandez.
2: I doubt it.
10: Pardon?
2: Did he tell you how the envelope happened to be found in my suit?
10: Yes, sir, he did. He was in for a fitting himself the other day.
2: Fernandez?
10: Yes, sir, Fernandez. He says he saw your coat hanging on the rack, admired it, and on an impulse tried it on. The envelope had been in his hands at the time.
2: And he just slipped it into the pocket and then forgot about it, huh?
10: So he informed me, sir. Now he's threatening me with legal action if I don't...
2: Tell the gentleman to call here for the envelope, Finley. If he can identify the contents, he can have it.
10: Well, that sounds reasonable enough, Mr. Templar. I'll tell him. Good day, sir, and thank you.
2: Oh, Finley.
10: Yes, sir.
2: Tell the gentleman I'll expect an explanation about that bullet hole in my coat. You know, I'm dying to hear how the gentleman gets around that one.

0: Who is it this time?
1: It's me, Jean Fernandez. Quick, let me in.
0: Gee, I expected you hours ago.
1: I couldn't get away, and when I did, he followed me. I had to lose him.
0: Who?
1: The fat man, Archibald.
0: You know, it's remarkable that he stays that fat, getting around as much as he does.
1: Oh, Mr. Temple, please. I haven't seen or heard from Lewis in 3 days. Do you know where...
0: No.
1: But I thought...
0: It isn't what you thought or what you think that's going to find your brother, Jean. It's what you know.
1: What I know? I don't understand.
0: Jean, what's your brother mixed up in?
1: No, I can't tell you. I came here because I thought you knew where Lewis is. I'm going now.
0: You want to see your brother again? Alive?
1: What do you mean?
0: The first and last I heard of your brother was when Fatty told me about putting lighted matches under his fingernails.
1: Oh, no. No.
0: I didn't mean to break it to you so ungently. But you've got to be made to realize that unless you tell me what...
1: All right. I'll tell you. But you must help me find Lewis. You must.
0: And I will. Now, first, that formula that seems to be so important and yet isn't.
1: I did that.
0: You did what?
1: I'll begin at the beginning.
0: That's a good place to begin from.
1: When Lewis was a very young man, in his teens, he was restless, nervous, neurotic, the doctor called him.
0: The type which, with a few lies here and a little propaganda there, is easily convinced that there's nothing more noble than a certain form of politics, huh?
1: Well, he joined the movement and rose rapidly in it. He was slated for big things. Till one day he stopped being restless and neurotic and looked at himself and what he'd become with disgust.
0: And so he quit?
1: Oh, he only thought he quit. All these years, he didn't have the slightest connection with him. He never dreamed that they'd seek him out again and had expected him to...
0: They wanted something from him, huh? Something that he could get for them easier than anyone else could.
1: Well, they found out where I was working. They knew that Dr. Vargas was conducting important experiments and they made my brother... proposition. Either he was to make me give him the Vargas formula, or he was to be executed. Oh, can't you see why I'm so worried?
0: Especially since the formula you gave your brother to pass along was a phony.
1: That's right. I couldn't give him the real one, not even to save his life. I simply couldn't. So I copied things from papers the doctor had thrown away, a little bit of each of the score of discarded papers. I thought it would work, that I'd fool them. Lewis doesn't know. He took it from me. Said goodbye.
0: And you haven't seen him since. Did he tell you where he was bringing the supposed formula? Who he was giving it to?
1: He said I'd be safer if I didn't know. He merely said that he was going to meet a man who'd been one of their cleverest agents for years. One of the most important men in the organization. Oh, it must be him. It must be.
0: Fatty? Well, what makes you think so?
1: Why else would he follow me? Why else would he...
0: Where are you going?
1: To look out the window. I want to see if he's there.
0: No, Jean, get away from that window.
1: I just want to see if...
0: Somebody's been playing 4th of July with a high-powered rifle. This is no time to stand there...
2: Jean, get down! Jean! Jean! Jean,

0: Hello. Welcome home.
1: Again?
0: Come in, Mr. Templer. Come in, sir.
1: Someday I'll open the door of my apartment, walk in, and... this time you weren't quite so neat about it, Fatty.
0: The name is Archibald. And this time, Mr. Templer, it was someone else. Someone with deplorably messy habits who searched your apartment. You've been to the hospital?
1: Yes.
0: Miss Fernandez is...
1: She'll live. How about her brother, will he?
0: He's still in a coma.
1: I suppose we discuss Roland P. Archibald and what brings him here this time.
0: Well, my dear sir, the formula, naturally.
1: No, Roland, not the formula.
0: Okay.
1: I'm certain Dr. Vargas must have told you by now that the formula...
0: Why should she tell me anything?
1: Because of what you are, Roland. Something had been stolen from a laboratory, so you set out to bring it back. That's your job. We're both on the same team.
0: But, my dear Templar, I'm the villain in this opera. I'm the fellow who swore that he'd have your life, remember?
1: And your cover. You're making like the criminal element as a cover-up. You're a counterintelligence agent.
0: Am I?
1: Yeah, I began to get on to you and to what part you were playing in this drama when I called on Vargas this morning.
0: Huh?
1: She was expecting me. And the only one who could possibly have told her that I'd be dropping in was you.
0: And so?
1: The doctor is doing important work. She's been security checked from here to Sunday. So, since you're playing ball with her, you must be playing for the home team.
0: Have you anything at all that might help us find out who pressured Fernandez to go after the formula?
1: He's the same man who's been shooting off his rifle.
0: If we could only find out who he
1: is. I know who he is.
0: You do?
1: Sure. Fernandez gets the formula from his sister, goes to deliver it, has a few unpleasant words with Uncle Joe's one-man spy ring, and they start fighting with guns. My new suit is a casualty.
0: So was Fernandez, but he managed to get away and come to us. He's been in a coma ever since. Keeps muttering your name and the words, in the pocket, in the pocket.
1: Which led you to me and the pocket I was wearing instead of the pocket of the new suit that was hanging in the shop with my name on it.
0: Would you mind explaining?
1: Well, Fernandez wasn't sure he'd be able to get away. So he hid the manila envelope with the formula in the pocket of my new suit.
0: Get away? Get away from where?
1: From the tailor shop where he went to meet the spy.
0: But why the tailor shop? What?
1: Because the spy has a cover identity, too. He happens to be a...
2: Up your hands. Both of you.
1: I was saying he happens to be a tailor. A tailor named Finley.
2: Keep those hands up.
1: A tailor named Finley who one day tells me he's never heard of a man named Fernandez and the next day tells me an old customer named Fernandez is called to claim the manila envelope.
2: You're very clever, Mr. Templer.
0: But where did you come from just now? Where were you hiding?
2: I was in the closet, Fatty. You very rudely dropped in here while I was going through Mr. Templer's things just before.
1: Still looking for that elusive manila envelope, eh, Finley?
2: Yes. But the search seems to be about over. Mr. Templer, sir... Oh, I know what you're going to say. It's worthless. Don't waste your words, your last words. Just take the envelope out of your pocket and hand it over.
1: Well, if you insist, and I see that you do.
2: Careful, Saint. Very careful now. Something is funny.
0: Yes, I was just thinking. Wouldn't it be amusing if when he reached into his pocket, instead of bringing out an envelope, he brought out a gun?
2: He wouldn't live long enough to point it. You have a gun, Templar?
1: A gun? Oh, why, of course not.
2: Wait. Stay just as you are, Templar. I'll take the envelope from your pocket myself.
1: Playing it cagey, huh?
2: In my profession, it... Which pocket?
1: This one.
0: Oh, that's splendid, Mr. Templar. Splendid, splendid. You must teach me that kick trick sometime. And the knockout punch was magnificent. Oh, I enjoyed it.
1: Thank you. But I don't think you enjoyed it nearly as much as I did. In fact, Fatty, I'm a little sorry it's over.
0: Oh, Mr. Templer, for the last time, the name is...
1: Yes?
0: Never mind. I think you've earned the right to call me Fatty.
3: 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Now here is our star, Vincent Price.
1: Ladies and gentlemen, in tonight's cast you heard Patricia Jepson as Jean and Bill Conrad as Archibald. Jack Moyles was Finley, Whitfield Connors, Murphy.

Conrad as Archibald. Jack Moyles was Finley. Whitfield Connors, Murphy. Sam Edwards played Gus, and Jody Gilbert, Dr. Vargas. This is Vincent Price inviting you to join us again next week at the same time for another exciting adventure of the Saint. Good night.

Tonight's script of The Saint was written by Michael Cramoy. The Saint, based on characters created by Leslie Charteris, is a James L. Safier production and is directed by Helen Mack. Vincent Price is soon to be seen co-starring with Errol Flynn and Michelin Prell in William Marshall's production of Bloodline. All you Saint fans will be glad to know that The Saint comic books are on sale at all newsstands. Your announcer is Don Stanley. Three chimes mean good times on NBC. There's fun today and every Sunday with two of your favorite families on NBC. There's the Blandings family with more perplexing adventures in their famous dream house, starring Cary Grant and Betsy Drake as Mr. and Mrs. Blandings. And Sunday also means the Harris family with Frankie, Julius, and all the other favorites of the Phil Harris Alice Faye Show. And today, hear Judy Holliday, Jimmy Durante, Carmen Miranda on The Big Show on NBC.

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3: All aboard for the transcribed premiere production, The Cruise of the Paul Parrot, that thrilling story of whaling days and buried treasure. Shortly after escaping from the ship's hold, you remember that Al Testi met his untimely end during a quarrel with Red Mulhooly, who later met up with Ezekiel Kipp, the man who years ago had sold the map and rights to the treasure on Galto Island to Ezra Grange. Red convinces Kipp he'll need help to keep Grange and his party from taking claim to the mineral mine, and Kipp agrees to join forces with Mulhooly. In the meantime, Grange, Captain Dalton, Dickon, and our young friends Sue Grange and Johnny Robbins have come upon the mineral deposit only to discover that someone had already been working it for quite some time. Then Dickon, with Paul Parrot atop his shoulder, fell in a brush-covered trench dug to keep any possible trespassers away from the mine. Almost immediately, a shot rang out, but upon close inspection of the thick brush from which direction the shot was fired, no trace of anyone was found. As it was growing dark, the party decided to delay further inspection of the surroundings until next day. It is night, and Grange, Captain Dalton, Sue, and Johnny are resting in their crude cabin that had been erected that day.
4: Captain Dalton, someone is on this island, and whoever it is, he's working the mineral mine.
5: You're right there, Mr. Grange. But lash me to a yardarm. For the life of me, I can't understand who the lubber could be.
4: Nor I. The only ones who possibly could know of this outside of ourselves are chained in the hold of the Paul Parrot.
6: Al Testi and Red Mulhooly.
4: That's right, Johnny.
7: But Ezra, how about the man who sold you the map?
4: Ezekiel Kipp? He's dead.
5: Aye, Al Testi admitted that himself.
6: Well, whoever is working the mine most likely was the one who fired the shot this afternoon.
4: There's no doubt of that.
5: I'm afraid we've run into trouble. If there's one man on this island, there may be a dozen for all I know.
7: Maybe not. If there's more than one or two, they'd have nerve enough to come out in the open and find out what we're doing around the mine.
5: Blow me down. There's some smart thinking, young lady, and you're most likely right.
4: If it wasn't for the fact that the mine had been worked for some time, I'd say that perhaps Al Testi and Red Mulhooly had managed to escape from the boat.
6: But whoever is working at the mine has been there for a long time.
5: You're on the right course there, too, lad.
4: I'm beginning to wonder if I didn't make a...

0: bad bargain when I bought the map and her share in the minerals.
1: I don't think you did, sir. If the mine's worth trying to pirate, she's worth trying to protect. After all, half the loot belongs to Johnny here, and I mean to see that he gets his rightful lot. Blow me down if I don't.
2: Captain Dalton's right, Ezra. And whoever it is, he's not going to keep us from getting our share of it either.
0: Well, if you two kids can be that brave about it, I'm sure I can. But I don't mind admitting, Captain Dalton, I don't like it one little bit.
1: Neither do I, sir. So I'm going to change matters just as soon as we can look over Galto Island tomorrow. We'll then soon know just who and how many sneaking lubbers there are to deal with.
3: Listen, Captain Dalton. There's that noise again.
2: Smoky Mouth.
1: Aye, aye, mateys. That's the volcano, all right.
3: You know, Captain Dalton, I've noticed that it starts its rumbling pretty regular about every hour or so.
2: Yeah. Does a volcano have certain times when it rumbles?
1: No, me hearty. Sometimes a volcano such as this one is quiet for months. Then again, it's liable to act up for days at a time. There's really no telling.
3: Are there many of them in the world, Captain Dalton?
1: Aye, lad, there are lots of them. As near as I can recollect, there's a place they call Salvador down in the Central American country that has more what you might call active volcanoes than any other part of the world.
2: I wouldn't like to live there.
0: But still, a lot of people live there all the time.
3: I guess they're used to it, Mr. Grange.
1: Blew me down. I can't see how anyone would ever be able to rightfully get used to them, as ornery as they are at times.
0: Well, I suppose in Salvador, you simply have to become accustomed to them. Nowhere is one out of sight of at least one volcano, and usually there are several within range of vision.
1: Aye, right you are, Mr. Grange.
0: I don't know which is the hardest to get used to, volcanoes or sneaking rascals shooting at us from ambush.
1: To be truthful, Mr. Grange, I'm more concerned over Smoky Mouth than I am about whoever's trying to keep us off the island.
0: You know, Dalton, if we're all made rich from the mineral treasure, no one can say we made our fortunes easily.
1: Aye, and that's no yarn, sir.
0: Now what?
1: Come in.
4: Captain Dalton, sir. The bloomin' rollers have jumped the brig.
1: Ease down, matey. What's all the blowing about, and why didn't you take to the rigging as I told you?
4: I did that, sir. It strike me mainsail is when I boarded her. Guess what, sir?
1: This is no time to be guessing. Out with it. What's in the bloomin' wind, you loony sea salt?
4: Mate Wainwright, sir. He was barnacled to the mast.
3: Tied up, Dickon?
4: Tied up he was. Tighter in a casket.
2: He wasn't hurt, I hope.
4: No, sound as a foremaster. But neither he nor Jameson could weigh anchor for the ropes what bound him.
0: Well, you don't have to tell me. Those two bad ones, Altesti and Mulhooly, have escaped, and they're on this island. You may rest assured.
1: You may lay to that.
4: No, sir. Let me finish, sir, please. After I loosed Wainwright and Jameson, then they tell me what happened. Altesti and Red surprised him, tied him up, and then the two of them had it out between them on deck.
2: But why, Dickon?
4: That's beyond my navigating, miss. The two blubbers escaped from the old, but only one got away.
1: Altesti, I'll wager.
4: You're wrong, sir. Red threw Altesti over the rail, so Wainwright told me. Right into a school of sharks. And I feel sorry for the sharks on a night like this. It's indigestion they'll all get, or I miss my guess.
2: Then that means that Red Mulhooly is on this island.
3: And he's the one who shot at us today, I bet.
1: Likely as not. But I'll say this. If that pirate-hearted swab is on this island tomorrow, I'll find him. And he'll not soon escape us this time. If he's on this island, he won't be leaving right away. And right now, he's most likely doing a little plotting.
5: Come on, old man, Chip. Hurry along. We gotta strike now while there's yet time.
6: But, Red, they'll be on guard. There's too many against us.
5: That's why we've gotta strike right now. Tomorrow'll be too late.
6: The mine is my own, and I don't want them taking it away from me.
5: That's what we're gonna keep them from doing. But we can't do it by fighting them. We gotta outthink them.
6: Well, what are you gonna do?
5: I've been spying on them ever since you took that shot at them through the bushes. I told you not to shoot.
6: I have to. I wasn't going to let them get it to mine. Those minerals belong to me, understand? To me.
5: Don't forget you promised to split with me if I helped you get rid of Grange and his friends.
6: That's right.
5: Well, just don't forget it.
6: I won't. Go ahead now and tell me what we're going to do.
5: Wait. Hold up your hulk a minute.
6: What's wrong?
5: Nothing's wrong. I told you I'd been spying on them. And look down there. See?
6: Cabins.
5: Yeah, cabins. And that one to the right is where Grange and Dalton and those two young'uns are.
6: So?
5: So we're going down there.
6: What? Why, you're crazy. You're crazy. I'm not going near them. They'll capture us. But I'll shoot at them. I can do that.
5: Put that gun down. You're the crazy one, not me. Put that gun down or I'll take it away from you and lambast your cranium.
6: All right. My, but you have a blooming temper on you.
5: Listen, here's what we're going to do. You see those two cabins down there? The one on the right is where Dalton and Grange and them two, the boy and the girl, is. The other one is where the rest of the crew is bunked.
6: So?
5: Quick, button in with that so. Wait till I finish what I'm saying. The crew's been a-working hard putting up those shacks, And they're so tired, they'll be snoring like a bunch of sea turtles.
6: Yes, you're right. They just blew out their lamps.
5: See? What'd I tell you? The lamp's still lit in the other cabin. Now's the time to strike.
6: But what are we going to do?
5: Well, I figure this way. We can't fight them. There's too many of them. But if we can capture one of them, they won't dare fight us for fear we'd kill whoever we capture.
6: But who are we going to capture, and how are we going
5: to
6: do it?
5: Leave that to me. We'll sneak around in back tonight.
2: But Ezra, why must we go back to the boat tonight?
3: We'd like to stay with you and be of some help, sir.
0: No, I'm not taking any chances. You two are going back to the boat.
1: Mr. Grange is right, me hearties. There's going to be a bit of trouble tomorrow. We want neither of you getting hurt. Dickon, go to the other cabin. Get two of the crew. I'll need them to row Sue and Johnny here back aboard the Poll Parrot. Wainwright and Jameson are already aboard ship. Tell them to take good care of Sue and Johnny and stay on board. You and the two men come back.
4: Aye, aye, sir. That I'll be doing right off, sir.
1: As soon as you raise the two men, come back and get the boy and girl here and carry out my orders.
3: But, sir...
2: We don't want to go back to the ship.
0: Now, Sue, Captain Dalton is giving orders here, and they must be carried out.
4: Mr. Grange here is right, Miss Sue. You two bravens will be safer aboard the Paul Barrett. Well, here I go, Captain Dalton. I won't be long.
5: Look, old man Kip, there's the one-legged sailor Dickon coming out of the cabin. When he passes this way, we'll grab him.
6: Well, what good will that do?
5: I'd rather capture one of the young'uns, but we can't be too choosy.
6: Shh. Say, I could get a good bead on him from here. I could drop him in his tracks easy.
5: If you don't put that gun down, I'll drop you in your tracks, you old buzzard. Quiet now. When he passes here, I'll grab him, and you tie this rag around his mouth to keep him quiet. Then we'll wrap this piece of paper around a rock and throw it at the door of the cabin. When they come out to get the note, they'll find we got Dickon.
6: How so? There's nothing on the paper.
5: No, but there will be before I get through. I'll tell them we got Dickon captive, and if they don't leave the island, then we'll kill the swan.
6: Shh.
5: Make ready now. Here he comes.
1: I wonder what's keeping Dickon. He should be back by now with the other men.
2: Maybe he had to wait till they got dressed.
0: Well, you may be right about that.
3: What was that?
0: Hey.
1: Sounds as though something hit against the door.
2: I'll see what it is.
0: Sue, you stay away from that door.
1: Yeah, you better. No telling what's up. I'll see. Perhaps it was just a branch. There's a wind a-brewing. There's no one out here.
0: Perhaps you're right about it being a branch. Our nerves are a trifle jumpy.
3: Captain Dalton, what's that just outside the door?
1: Well, lad, I see nothing.
2: I see it, Captain Dalton. It looks like a piece of paper.
1: I see it. Oh, blow me down. That is what hit the door. There's a rock wrapped in it.
0: What's on it, Captain Dalton?
1: 1 minute, I'll find out. It's a blooming note.
2: Ooh, what does it say?
3: I'll bet it's a warning.
1: Wait till I get it under this lamp. I'll read it. There's writing on it. It's not very good writing, but it's writing. You may lay to that. Blow me down.
0: All right, what's wrong?
1: They've got Dickon.
0: Great.
1: Good Lord, no wonder he didn't get back.
2: Dickon?
1: Listen to this. It says, Mr. Grange, you and the rest of your swabs better get off my island. I will hold your peg-legged sailor to make sure you do. If you don't get off right away, I will kill your sailor. And it's signed, Ezekiel Kip.
0: Kip? Ooh. Why, I thought he was dead.
1: Maybe he's dead, maybe he ain't. But whoever wrote it means business, and there's no time to lose.
3: Captain Dalton, what are you going to do?
1: I'm going to get the rest of the men, and we're going to find where they've taken Dickon. Tomorrow may be too late.
0: Now, wait a minute.
1: Well, what's wrong?
0: Listen, you hear that?
3: It's that volcano again.
2: But that's the loudest it's been since we landed here.
0: Look, there's fire coming out of it.
1: Blow me down. Smoky route is erupting.
6: Ah,
0: that is filthy. Yeah, Polly's right. We've got to get off this island.
1: Lash me to a mast. I'm stuck for once. We've got to get off this island. And yet we've got to rescue Dickon. Mr. Graves, I'm befuddled. I don't know what to do.
3: I know what we'll do. We'll stay and rescue Dickon.
7: There's a mighty tough corner for Captain Dalton, Johnny, and Sue to be in, all right. With Dickon in the hands of Red Mulhooly and Ezekiel Kip, and the volcano, old Smoky Mouth, running rampant, what to do? 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

Kraft Cheese Company, who also bring you Bing Crosby every Thursday night, present each week at this time Harold Perry as The Great Gildersleeve, written by John Wheaton. We'll hear from The Great Gildersleeve in just a moment. You know, these are the mornings when waffles or pancakes really hit the spot. And you need hearty food this crisp fall weather to start the day off right. Well, waffles and pancakes taste mighty good when you spread them with delicious parquet margarine before you pour the syrup on. 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

Now on to Summerfield and the great Gildersleeve. There's a snap in the air these days and a touch of football. It's the kind of weather that makes a man want to be up and doing. And sure enough, at 10 o'clock in the morning, we find Gildersleeve arriving at his office ready for big things.

0: Good morning, Miss Fitch.
1: Good morning, Mr. Gildersleeve.
0: How's business this morning?
1: Just about as usual. There was a young man in to see you.
0: Oh, yes? Who was he?
1: Mr. Brinkerhoff. He had a letter of introduction. Here.
0: Brinkerhoff? I don't know any Brinkerhoff, do I?
1: That I couldn't say.
0: Yes. The only Brinkerhoff I ever knew was a fellow I went to college with. And there was a Brinkerhoff who traveled for some wholesale house, but he was killed in a bus crash. It wouldn't be him.
1: I doubt it.
0: Yes. Of course, there's Brinkerhoff and Schultz, but I don't know anybody there, so I don't see who'd be writing to me. I wonder who it could be.
1: May I make a suggestion?
0: What's that?
1: Why don't you open the letter and find out?
0: Very good. Excellent idea. You're a wonderful woman, Miss Fitch. I don't know how I'd get along without you. Sometimes I'm tempted to try. It's from Brink.
1: Brink?
0: You know Brink? No, I don't suppose you do, but you've heard of him. He was All-American in 1919.
1: All-American what?
0: Halfback. He's the one who made the famous play against Navy. Oh, but maybe you don't remember. It was in the last quarter, about 1 minute to go, and we had the ball on our own 10-yard line. Here, I'll show you. Bend over.
1: I beg your pardon.
0: Bend over. I'm Brink, and you're playing center for Navy.
1: Oh, no, I'm not.
0: Well, I'm just trying to show you. What's the matter with you? Anyway, that's the fellow. Imagine me getting a letter from him. You see, it's addressed to me personally. Dear Tubby.
1: Dear Tubby?
0: I used to be a little stout. Wait till I show this to Hooker. I'll bet he never got a letter from an All-American. Ooh, he says here, Tempest sure does fugit. I'd give my right arm to see you again, you old son of a gun. This is me he's writing to. He says, maybe you and me can get together at reunion sometime and have a good old chin fest.
1: You and me. This man went to college?
0: It's all American. Scholarship. Then he goes on and he says, well, enough of such bourgeois. This epistle will introduce my son, Larry, who has just graduated from the old alma mater and is now starting on his own out in your neck of the woods. Anything you can do to introduce him around and help him make contacts will certainly be appreciated. Well, I'll have to do that. I'll have to have him right out to the house right away. And look how he signs it.
1: As ever, Brink.
0: Good old Brink. What times we had together. By George, I'll have the boy out tonight. I'll have him out to dinner. Hey, get my house on the phone, will you? Yes, sir. Any son of Brink's is a son of mine. Anybody home?
2: Hi, Al.
0: Hello, Leroy.
2: Got the paper? Can I have the funnies?
0: Here. Where is everybody?
2: I don't know. Bertie's out in the kitchen or someplace.
0: Do you have to read it on the floor, Leroy?
2: It's easier that way.
0: Well, don't leave it there. Pick it up when you get through.
2: I always do.
0: Yes, you do. Where's your sister?
2: What?
0: I asked you a question.
2: She's in the hands of pirates.
0: Marjorie, what are you talking about?
2: Dottie Dimple. She's been trapped by river pirates. They're holding a prisoner on an old Japanese junk.
0: It's an old Japanese. Could you tear yourself away from that Japanese junk long enough to tell me where Marjorie is?
2: I don't know. She went out somewhere. The hairdresser's, I guess. She's got a heavy date.
0: Date? How do you know?
2: She's been going around all afternoon with gunk on her face.
0: Yes. Well, date or no date, she's going to have to postpone it. Marjorie?
3: No, it's me, Mr. Gildersleeve.
0: What have you been up to, Bertie?
3: I just got back from marketing.
0: It's a little late for marketing, isn't it?
3: It was a little late when you called up about dinner.
0: Yes. Well, I'm sorry, Bertie. I couldn't get a hold of the man sooner. Did you get the pot roast?
3: Mr. Gildersleeve, I've been all over, and there ain't a pot roast in Summerfield.
0: Well, that's a shame. Brink was particularly fond of pot roast, as I remember. He was the greatest man for meat and potatoes I ever knew.
3: Present company accepted.
0: Huh? Oh, yes. Well, what did you get, Bertie?
3: Well, they had some nice liver.
0: Oh, liver and bacon is good, with French fried onions.
3: Yeah, but you know how some people is about onions.
0: How's that?
3: They can't stand them, so I didn't get the liver.
0: Oh, well, perhaps it's just as well.
3: They had some leg of lamb instead.
0: Oh, lamb is good. You have plenty of other things with it. Mint sauce or currant jelly.
3: Yeah, but you're liable to run into lamb every day of the week, so I didn't get the lamb.
0: Well, what did you get?
3: Mr. Gildersleeve, you like guinea hen?
0: Guinea hen? Oh, now you're talking, Bertie, with nice stuffing and wild rice.
3: And maybe some cream mushrooms on the side?
0: Ooh, wonderful. I love it.
3: Wish I'd known that, I'd have bought the guinea hen.
0: What? You didn't get it?
3: No, not knowing the gentleman you invited for dinner, I figured I'd better play safe.
0: Well, what did you get?
3: Well, I figured I better get something that didn't take too long to cook in case maybe he was a little late.
0: Yeah, maybe that's a good idea. What did you get?
3: You know, something I could put on the fire after he got here. Something people like.
0: Come clean, Bertie. What did you get?
3: I got pork chops.
0: Pork chops.
3: Oh, I better be getting this stuff out to the kitchen. Here comes Miss Marjorie up the wall.
0: Pork chops. Oh, well.
2: Oh!
0: Oh, look out there.
2: Leroy, you have to lie in front of the door.
0: Yes, young man.
2: Marjorie, don't watch where you're going.
0: Yeah, pick that paper up.
2: Gosh, a cat. Ever even do a little reading around here?
0: Yeah, I did. Well, you're looking blooming, my dear.
4: Oh, it looks terrible now, but I think it'll be all right when it's combed out. I had him cut it off a little shorter.
0: It looks fine. I hope you didn't make any plans for this evening, my dear.
4: Well, you know I have. Why do you think I had my hair done?
0: I don't know why women have their hair done. It's just something that comes over them.
4: Uncle Mort, you knew I had a date.
0: Yes, but...
4: I stood Doug up last Saturday because you asked me to, and I'm not going to do it again. What have you got against Doug?
0: Nothing. Nothing at all, my dear. It's just that this son of an old college chum of mine turned up unexpectedly, so I asked him out to dinner.
4: Oh, fine. I'll be glad to have dinner with him, but after that, I'm sorry.
0: But you don't understand, my dear. This boy is all American.
4: What do you think Doug is? An Indian?
0: I mean, he's a football player.
2: No kidding, Unc. An all-American?
0: Well, his father was.
4: I don't care if his dad was president. I've got a date with Doug.
0: Marjorie.
4: Yes?
0: It's not very often I ask you to do a thing like this, but I'm asking you tonight. This means a lot to me. I'd like to show this boy a good time, and I'd like you to help me.
4: But Uncle Moore...
0: You like this boy, my dear. I haven't met him yet, but if he's anything like his dad, you'll be crazy about him. All the girls were crazy about Brink. He was a great big strapping fella, had a grip like a bear trap. He'd shake hands with you and your knees would turn to water.
4: He must have been a charmer.
0: Yes, Brinkerhoff was a hero to me. To me. He was a hero to everybody in school. I remember in my senior year, the biggest weekend of the year.
4: The day of the junior prom.
2: The day of the big game.
0: Well, you're both right. The weekend of the game with State was also the weekend of the junior prom. And I'd invited a girl down for the occasion. A blind date.
4: Uh-oh.
0: You're wrong, Leroy. This girl turned out to be a pippin.
4: How'd you recognize her when you met her, Uncle Moore?
0: It was all very romantic, my dear. She wrote me she'd wear a red hat with a green feather. And I wrote her I'd be wearing my raccoon coat, my beanie, and a chrysanthemum.
4: You must have been quite a boy owning a raccoon coat.
0: It belonged to my roommate. He was rich. But I'll never forget that day waiting down at the depot. There was a flock of us there. And as the train pulled in...
5: Oh, where is she? Where is she? She'll probably get off at the other end. Oh, a red hat. Pardon me, miss.
6: Are you addressing me, sir?
5: My mistake. No green feather. Oh, there's a blue hat, and look what's under it. Ooh, I wish it was her. Oh, my goodness, maybe she didn't come. Oh, wait, there's a red hat with a green feather. What a chassis. Oh, miss, are you by any chance Miss Betty Beaumont?
6: Oh, yes, I am. Are you Mr. Throckmorton Gildersleeve?
5: That's me in person. Well, it's fine you got here. Did you have a pleasant trip?
6: Oh, it was Catsy.
5: Here, let me get those grips and we'll go on up to the fraternity house.
6: That'll be Catsy.
5: Oh, look, you see this fella coming?
6: Yeah.
5: That's Brinkerhoff, the captain of our team.
6: Really? Hi, but he's handsome. Do you know him?
5: Well, sort of. Hello, Mr. Brinkerhoff.
7: Hello there. Hello there, Gildersleeve. Put it there.
5: Yeah. Ouch! My hand. Glad to see you, Brinkerhoff. Miss Beaumont, I have the honor to present Mr. Brinkerhoff, the captain of our 11.
6: How do you do?
7: Well, I'm mighty glad to know you, Miss Beaumont, I'm sure. Hey, can I give you folks a lift up to the campus in my car?
5: Well, I...
6: Oh, Mr. Brinkerhoff, that would be Catsy.
7: Just call me Brink, Miss Beaumont.
6: All right, Brink. Can we ride up with Brink, Mr. Gildersleeve?
5: Call me Tubby.
6: Could we, Tubby?
7: Sure, Tubby, come on. Hey, I tell you what, we can stop off the sweet shop and let Tubby buy us a soda. How about it?
5: Gee, Brink, that would be Catsy.
7: Hey, by the way, what are you and Betty doing tonight?
5: Tonight? Well, tonight I'm going to sing in the Glee Club tonight. Me.
7: Tubby's quite a singer.
5: Yeah.
7: Say, Tubby, how about letting me bring Betty to the concert to hear you? So she won't have to go along. You know what I mean, Betty?
6: Uh-huh.
7: How about it, Tubby?
5: Gosh, Brink, thanks. What a pal. You think of everything.
8: Now, man, you're going out on that field for that second half against State. The only way you can lose this game is if you all fall asleep. So I want you to play like you're behind. And that means fight. F-I-G-T, fight. That's right.
5: Gee, I love that one, yes.
7: Hey, Tubby.
5: Oh, hello, Brink. Gee, you're playing a great game, Brink.
7: Oh, that's nothing to what I'm going to do this half. Say, Tubby, how about bringing Betty over the Sig Sig dance tonight, huh?
5: Oh, gosh, Brink, I'd sure like to, but I can't make it.
7: Oh, you can't, huh?
5: No.
7: Well, that's too bad. I fixed it with Coach Mulligan for you to play a couple of minutes in this second half.
5: Oh, gee, no kidding.
7: Yeah, that'll get you your letter, you know. It'll make you look like a hero to Betty up there in the stands.
5: Oh, gosh, Brink, you sure are a pal.
7: Yeah. You sure you couldn't change your mind about tonight?
5: I'd like to, Brink. I'd sure like to bring Betty to that dance, but I promised my roommate we'd go with him and his cousin and spend the evening at his aunt's house.
7: Oh, well, that's too bad, Tubby. That's too bad.
8: Huh? Hi, everybody. On the field.
5: Oh, thanks, okay, Coach.
0: That's how I got my letter. If it hadn't been for Brink, the coach might have never put me in that game.
4: Yeah, but how did you do in the game, Unc? How did it come out?
0: Well, it was a funny thing about that. On the very first play, somebody clipped me from behind, knocked me down, and kicked me on the nose. They carried me off the field on a stretcher.
4: Gosh, were you hurt badly?
0: Broke my collarbone. I was laid up in the infirmary for 10 days. But do you know what Brink did?
4: What?
0: He took care of my girl for me all the rest of that weekend. Betty, she was a queen. That's the last date I ever had with her.
4: After that, she went with Brink.
0: Yeah, how did you know?
4: You sure he wasn't also the one who broke your collarbone?
0: Brink? Never. Brink was my pal.
4: Are you kidding?
0: Oh, that must be young Brink now. Gosh, I can't wait to see if he looks like his dad.
9: I'll go, my dear.
7: Ah, Mr. Gildersleeve?
0: Yes, come in. Come right in. By George, you're the spitting image of your dad. I'd know you any place. Yes, sir. Always glad to meet the son of Brink. Put her there, my boy. Glad to. Oh! My hand! Chip off the old block, all right.
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0: Now let's return to the great Gildersleeve, who's invited a few of his closest friends in for the evening to meet the son of his old college chum, Brink Brinkerhoff. Dinner is over, and our host beams with pride upon the little group of guests clustered about the young hero.
1: But did that stop me?
2: Not me. I doubled back, ran through the whole team, circled around right end for a good 30 yards, and would have made the touchdown if it hadn't been I ran into my own interference.
3: Well, a chip off the old block, all right, folks.
4: Mr. Brinkerhoff, I think that's the most exciting story I ever heard. Tell us some more of your experiences.
5: Speaking of college puts me in mind of a rather amusing little experience in my own youth.
3: Oh, brother.
5: The time we stole the clapper out of the chapel bell. You know the old saying, boys will be boys.
3: Oh.
5: Well, sir, for some reason...
2: Hey, Margie, come on in the den here.
6: What is it you want?
2: Who's that old geezer out there shooting off his face?
6: Shh. That's Judge Hooker. He's a friend of my uncle's.
2: Well, is he going to talk all night? Why don't he give somebody else a chance?
6: He's a very nice man.
2: Well, he talks too much. Hey, what do you say we get out of this fire trap and shake these stale characters?
6: These are my friends.
2: Oh, come on. Come on. Let's get out of here.
6: I don't see how you can say that. After all, Uncle Mort invited all these people just here to meet you.
2: Well, they've met me. They've had their thrill. We don't have to stay here all night while that lame brain swipes the clapper out of the bell, do we? Well, that's good for 3 hours.
6: Well.
2: Come on. You and I could make beautiful music together, honey. They'll never miss us.
6: Well, Uncle Mort did say he wanted you to have a good time.
2: You see? That settles it. Uncle's orders. My car's right outside.
4: Frightfully late. Good night, Throckmorton.
3: Good night, Mrs. Ransom.
7: Good night, Mr. Gildersleeve.
3: Good night, Peavy.
5: Well, Gildy, what do you suppose became of our young friends?
8: They'll turn up, Horace. Don't be so nosy.
5: That young Brinkerhoff seems to be quite a fella.
8: Yes, well, he takes after his dad. Brink always did have a way with the girls.
5: Yeah, it's youth, I guess. Youth. Reminds me of the time I swiped the clapper out of the chapel bell.
3: Yeah.
5: But I guess I told you about that.
8: More than once. Good night, Horace.
5: Good night, Gildy.
8: The old goat. You'd think he was the only man that ever stole a clapper out of a bell. Oh, 2 o'clock in the morning. By George, this is going too far. I'll tell that Brink. Look here, Brinkerhoff, I'll say to him. Friendship is friendship, I'll say to him. But enough's enough. We have a rule in this house, I'll say to him. When my niece goes out in the evening, I want to know where she's going, I'll say to him. And furthermore... Oh, I guess they're back. And about time, too.
9: Well, thank you, Brink. I've had a perfectly wonderful time.
8: Brink?
10: Hey, what's your hurry? The evening's young yet. I'll come in. We can scramble some eggs. Or something.
9: No, I'd love to, but I can't, really. I've got to get up early tomorrow.
10: What for? What do you got to get up for that's better than this? Answer me that.
8: Oh, brother, chip off the old block, all right.
10: No, I don't take my foot out of the door until you give me a kiss.
9: Oh, are you going to start that again?
8: We'll see about that. Marjorie!
9: There, I told you. Coming, Uncle Mort. Good night. I'm sorry I'm so late, Uncle Mort, but there wasn't a thing I could do about it.
8: Marjorie, where have you been?
9: This wasn't my idea, remember? You said give him a good time.
11: Uncle Mort, there's a man following me.
10: Mr. Gildersleeve, I want to complain about your niece. She doesn't treat me right.
9: Uncle Mort, if you don't mind, I think I'll run up now. I'm tired, and I think I'll just say good night.
8: Yeah, good night, my dear.
10: Good night, sugar.
9: Good night.
10: It's a great little girl you got there, Mr. Gildersleeve. She's a dilly.
8: Yeah, she's a fine girl. A little difficult at times, though.
10: Well, that's women, you know. You can't get along with them, and you can't get along without them.
8: Very good.
10: Hey, speaking of Marjorie, wonder if you're going to be busy tomorrow, Mr. Gildersleeve.
8: Marjorie, busy?
10: Yeah. Wonder if I could drop into your office to speak to you for a few moments.
8: If you mean about Marjorie?
10: Yeah. Yeah, about Marjorie.
8: Well, certainly. Always glad to see you anytime, my boy.
10: Shall we make it around 11?
8: 11. Suits me.
10: Fine. Good night, Mr. Gildersleeve. It's been swell.
8: Good night, my boy. Oh, wow, my hand. Good night. Great kid. Marjorie. Oh, Marjorie.
9: What is it, Uncle Mort?
8: I know a secret, and I won't tell.
9: Well, what do you mean?
8: I know.
9: I don't know what you're talking about, Uncle Mort. And I'm tired.
8: You can't fool your old uncle, but I won't tell.
6: I don't know what you're talking about. Good night.
8: Good night, my dear. Pleasant dreams.
1: Leela!
4: Oh, hello, Throckmorton.
8: Hello, Leela.
4: I had a most enjoyable evening at your house last night.
8: I want to tell you about last night. You know, Marjorie and young Brinkerhoff disappeared early in the evening. You noticed that.
4: Well, I didn't like to say anything.
8: Yeah. Well, guess what? He's coming down to my office this morning to talk to me.
4: You mean about?
8: Uh-huh.
4: Oh, I think that's so romantic.
8: Yeah, so do I.
4: Why, who'd ever think little Marjorie? Why, she never even met him till yesterday, did she?
8: That's right. Last night. Mm. Of course, it's all up to Marjorie. I don't want to influence her, but his dad was one of my best friends at college.
4: Oh, I think it's just wonderful. You know, I always longed for somebody to sweep me off my feet like that, but my husband, Beauregard, was such a cautious man.
8: Yeah.
4: He was a lawyer, you know. Yeah. He courted me for 3 years till finally Father had to speak to him.
8: Well, hey, don't lose any time these days, by George.
4: Yes, it happens so fast nowadays, you never know who'll be next, do you?
8: Next. I gotta be getting along. See you at the church, Lisa.
7: Hello, Mr. Gildersleeve.
8: Hello, Peavy. Well, it looks as if I might be losing my little girl, Peavy.
7: You mean Marjorie?
8: Yeah, she and young Brinkerhoff slipped out early in the evening last night, if you noticed.
7: Yes, I thought there was something funny going on there.
8: Well, he's coming down to the office to talk to me about it at 11 o'clock.
7: Is that so?
8: Yeah.
7: I suppose congratulations are in order, then.
8: Thank you. I'm going to hate to lose her, though, Peavy.
7: Well, marriage is a great institution. I've had a good many years' experience with it. So has Mrs. Peavy. And I think we'd agree that your niece is making no mistake.
8: You know, P.B., I've always regretted that I didn't marry.
7: Have you, Mr. Gildersleeve?
8: Yes, I've always felt somehow that I was missing one of the finest things in life.
7: Well, no, I wouldn't say that. Marriage has its conveniences and its inconveniences.
8: Oh, well, of course, it's like anything else. It's a matter of give and take.
7: More give than take. I think Mrs. Peavy would go along with me on that, too.
8: I know, but you've been married a long time, Peavy.
7: 23 years, so has Mrs. Peavy.
8: When you've been married as long as that, I suppose the novelty sort of wears off.
7: Well, no, I wouldn't say that either. Mrs. Peavy still manages to spring a little surprise on me now and then. Only the other day, she presented me with a watch fob she crocheted for me. Last thing in the world you'd expect.
8: Watch fob crocheted? I take it all back, Peavy. I'm glad I never got married. Oh, I gotta be getting there. I can't keep him waiting.
7: Goodbye, Mr. Gilbert.
8: Wait a minute. What did I come in here for?
7: Razor blade?
8: No.
7: Stamp?
8: No. Well, it'll come back to me. Goodbye, Peavy.
7: Goodbye, Mr. Gildersleeve.
8: Is he here yet, Miss Fitch?
12: Is who here yet?
8: The kid, young Brink.
12: No one's been here. Were you expecting someone?
8: Was I expecting someone? Yeah. Oh, but you don't know.
12: Know what?
8: That young fellow who was in here yesterday. You know, the one I said I couldn't see.
12: Yes.
8: Little did I know. Miss Fitch, I think, I'm not sure, but I think he may going to be marry my niece.
12: No.
8: Yeah.
12: You know, I thought he was rather good looking.
8: Looks just like his dad. A chip off the old block.
12: Oh, little Margie, a wedding. Won't that be exciting? You know, I love weddings.
8: Yeah?
12: And funerals.
8: This may be him now.
13: Well, good morning, Governor.
8: Well, come in, my boy. Come in.
13: Nice of you to give me a little of your time.
8: Not at all. I won't shake hands. Always glad to oblige the son of an old college chum. Step right into my private office here.
13: Thanks.
8: Miss Fitch, will you please see that we're not disturbed?
12: Yes, Mr. Gildersleeve.
8: Sit down, my boy. She's all right. Take the chair there. Have a cigar.
13: Oh, thanks. Don't care if I do.
8: I always like a man that smokes cigars. There's a lighter on the desk there. Well, I guess if Marjorie knew that you were down here talking to me, she'd be kind of surprised, wouldn't she?
10: You think a lot of that niece of yours, don't you, Mr. Gildersleeve?
8: I think the world of her. She's a fine girl, Marjorie. I don't know a finer one.
10: I agree with you.
8: She's been a good niece to me, and she'll make a darn good wife to somebody.
10: I'm with you 100%. Say, Mr. Gildersleeve.
8: Yes?
10: Have you ever considered what would become of Marjorie in the event that you were to pass on?
8: Huh?
10: Now, I have an insurance policy here that...
1: You're just like your old man. You get out of here.

0: You know, here in Summerfield, we've sort of prided ourselves on doing the best we could every time a scrap drive or a bond drive came along, or anything that would help the war effort. But tonight, our hats are off to three other towns: Green Bay, Wisconsin, Freeport, Illinois, and Decatur, Indiana. In each of these towns, the Kraft Cheese Company has a plant, and those three plants have just been given the Army Navy E Award for outstanding service in the production of food for our fighting men. Many manufacturers have been given this award, but this is the first time it has ever been presented to the men and women who help to make our Army and Navy the best fed in the world. We in Summerfield can't claim any credit for that accomplishment, but we can take pride in it, and we do. To you, men and women of the Kraft Company in Green Bay, Freeport, and Decatur, our hearty congratulations. Good night, everybody.
1: Original music heard on this program was composed and conducted by Billy Mills. This is Ken Carpenter speaking for the Kraft Cheese Company and inviting you to tune in again next week for the further adventures of the Great Gildersleeve.
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5: Hello, hello, hello.
6: Hello, hello.
5: Oh, little Miss Honey, how are you today?
6: I'm just fine, except it has been kind of warm.
5: Yes, it has been. What do you do about the heat?
6: I just perspire.
5: Yes, I guess that's just about all anybody can do. Unless you want to sit on a cake of ice.
6: Then I'd be happy.
5: Oh, no, you wouldn't.
6: Why?
5: Because if you sat on a cake of ice, you'd turn blue.
6: Oh, that's funny. But I do cool off when my father sprinkles the garden.
5: Well, that's a nice way of doing it. I'm sure you must look very pretty among all the other roses with dewdrops on you all.
6: Oh, thank you.
5: You're welcome.
6: You know, we haven't read Prince Val lately, and I've been reading him by myself, and he's in Ireland, and I wonder, can we read him today, because it's an interesting adventure.
5: Why, we certainly can.
6: Well, fine. Could you please go right to the funnies?
5: Puck the Comic Weekly?
6: Yes.
5: Very well, I'll read that in just a moment. But before I do, let's listen to this nice man. Now, here we go with Puck the Comic Weekly. And since you're so anxious to see what's happening to Prince Val, let's go right past Beetle Bailey on the first page, turn over to page 2, and here on page 3 is Prince Valiant in the Days of King Arthur.
6: Magic words for the music, please.
5: Very well, my lady. Hecate, Breckate, Grey Malkin, and Quince. Music romantic for a fair, fair prince. On a mission for his father, Prince Val has come to Ireland, a land of brave and hardy fighting men. Val had met Brian O'Curry, a leader of one of the bravest clans in Ireland. And on their way through the countryside, Val and Brian O'Curry had encountered the forces of Sutton of Wexford. The clans of the two men engaged in a big fight. All day it had lasted, until finally a monk called Patrick has appeared and stopped the bloody fight, saying,
7: "Let your leaders bear the honor of your clan and decide the issue."
5: So the two leaders square off against each other with swords and shields. And then the duel begins. The great strength of Brian O'Curry is pitted against the shrewd ferocity of Sutton of Wexford. And mightily they fight. Last picture top row, the sodden turf turns to mud under their feet as they struggle endlessly. And then the sword of Brian bites deeply into the helmet of Sutton. And first picture second row, he falls. He gasps.
8: "Ah, you have killed me, Brian O'Curry. In our long years of fighting, we're at an end. My brain is cleft from crown to ear. I die."
5: Last picture, second row. Brian O'Curry takes the battered head of Sutton in his arms. Tears run down his hairy cheeks as he sobs.
8: "Oh, a dull world it will be with no Sutton to fight. Oh, the splendid warfare we have had."
5: First picture, bottom row. Val grins. "I've been in Ireland long enough to suspect that you can't hurt a Gael with a blow on the head. Let me see that mortal wound." Nasty scalp wound. Bind it up. Sutton's head is bandaged, and he finds he's able to move about all right. The dead are buried, and the wounded are cared for. And then the two clans put up the pavilions and bring out the mead to drink a toast of peace. A man named O'Doherty holds the glass. Last picture, Patrick says to Val,
7: "Now come, Sir Valiant, spend the night in my pavilion. When enemies become friends and cement their friendship with mead, there is little chance for sleep."
6: Oh, I think that was an excellent idea of Patrick's to make the leaders do the fighting.
5: So do I. Lots of lives were saved that way.
6: And anyway, I think that if two leaders cause trouble, it isn't fair to ask somebody else to do the fighting.
5: I think you have a very good point. If only the leaders would do the fighting, we'd have no war.
6: Yes, that's what I think. Patrick is a wise man.
5: Yes, he certainly is. Well, now look across the page. There's Roy Rogers.
6: Oh, yes. And you remember that Roy and Wildwood O'Dowd were going to investigate some camp.
5: Yes, it was a construction camp. Roy thought the crooks who had robbed the railroad payroll might be found there.
6: And they were there, and there were three of them, and they know that Roy is coming. And you remember last week the leader, who's holding a great big hammer, said he'll take care of Roy Rogers. I wonder what'll happen.
5: Well, let's read now and find out. Here we go with Roy Rogers, King of the Cowboys. A yip-a-yo, now here we go with Roy and Trigger. A yip-a-yo. As Roy and Wildwood O'Dowd approach, the leader of the outlaws points behind a pile of railroad ties, saying,
9: "All right, I'll try to find out how much they know. Hide here and keep me covered." "Hey, hello. You looking for somebody? I'm Hard Rock Higgins, construction foreman."
5: Roy answers, "Yeah, maybe you can help us. I'm investigating a railroad payroll robbery that took place at this camp." First picture, bottom row, Higgins answers,
9: "Sorry, Rogers. I told the sheriff all I know about the payroll robbery."
5: Wildwood can't control her tongue, and she spits out that two men were sneaking away from the carnival after Mike Coe was killed. "Yeah, and we trailed them here, Higgins." Just then there's a sound of falling timber. A man who has climbed to the top of the railroad tie slips and falls. Last picture, Roy pulls a gun and rushes past Higgins. "Hey, somebody's behind those railroad ties." Higgins swings his hammer, saying,
9: "Well, you'll never make it, Rogers."
5: And Roy doesn't see what's happening.
6: Oh, if he hits Roy, we'll be killed. Oh, I hope Roy turns around.
5: Well, maybe Wildwood will do something to stop Roy from being killed. We'll find out if she does next week. Now let's turn over the page. And here on page 6 is Walt Disney's story, The Sword and the Rose.
6: Oh, yes. And it's in the early days of England when Henry was king.
5: And remember that the Princess Mary, who was Henry's sister, had followed the king and some of the nobles.
6: And Charles Brandon, who's handsome and brave and daring.
5: Yes, he'd follow them out into the countryside.
6: And then the Princess Mary Mary's horse started to run away, and nobody saw it but Charles Brandon, and he rode after her. Oh, I wonder if he'll save her.
5: Well, let's read now and find out. Here we go with the sword and the rose. It's merry, merry England when knighthood was in flower. Music to bewitch our story hour. Riding swiftly, Brandon soon overtakes the runaway horse. He reaches over and grabs the bridle and pulls in. As he reins in Mary's horse, it slows down quickly. And Brandon realizes that this was no runaway at all, that the princes had merely faked the runaway. The princess says,
10: "Help me down, Master Brandon."
5: As he holds up his arms to help her down, she smiles into his eyes.
10: "The way you scowl, I marvel that you came to my rescue at all."
5: "It's a guardsman's duty to watch over the royal princes." The princess jumps down. First picture bottom row, still holding her arms around his neck, she looks into his eyes and says softly,
10: "Can this be the bow, Charles Brandon? Am I a statue on a pedestal?"
5: "You are a princess, my lady. I am only a king's guardsman." At this moment, Lady Margaret rides into the dell and calls, "Milady, come quickly. There is great news from France." Sometime later, Brandon and the Princess Mary ride into the courtyard. King Henry and the Duke of Buckingham are watching from a window. The king says,
9: "My new captain of the guards has been struck down by my merry little sister."
5: And Buckingham replies,
11: "Yes, but have you ever seen the Lady Mary herself so smitten before?"
5: Last picture, the king chuckles.
9: "No, by Lucifer, I haven't. But there's a physician to cure her infatuation for Brandon. King Louis of France."
6: "Oh, now I know that Princess Mary is in love with Charles Brandon."
5: "Yes, and I think that Brandon is in love with her. But he feels because she's a princess that he shouldn't be in love with her."
6: "But why?"
5: "Well, because he's only an ordinary soldier or a man from the common people, while the princess is from royalty."
6: "Oh, and princesses and kings are only supposed to marry other royalty?"
5: "Well, that's the way they tried to do it in those days."
6: "Oh, and so that's why King Henry wants Mary to become interested in the King of France."
5: "That's right."
6: "Oh, I hope she doesn't give up Charles Brandon. Do you think she will?"
5: "Well, maybe we'll find out more about that next week. But now let's go to the very last page of the first section, and here we are with Dick's adventure."
6: "Oh, yes. And I'm sure that today Dick's going to start a new adventure, and I wonder what it'll be."
5: "Well, let's read now and find out. Here we go with Dick's Adventures. Say the magic words with me. Riggity pack a zack a zick. Let's have music for Adventurous Dick." Dick is fishing with his Uncle Jim. After a while, he becomes lazy and drowsy and leans back against a tree. His Uncle Jim has been telling Dick about his grandfather and the early days of America. Dick, who is becoming sleepy, says drowsily,
12: "Oh, gee whiz, Uncle Jim. Did your grandfather really find gold in California in 1849? Oh, I sure wish I could have been there."
5: And Dick's eyes close. Suddenly, dreamland magic makes the years fade back, back, back. And Dick is a printer's devil in the drowsy shop of the California Star, a newspaper. Dick is busy setting the type. The editor, a man named Kemble, says first picture, second row,
13: "The trouble with this newspaper, Dick, is that there's no real exciting news. California's one sunny day after another. We still have half a page to fill."
12: "Well, what about that letter you just received, sir?"
13: "The one from John Augustus Sutter? Oh, I don't believe a word of it. Well, time to go home, Dick."
12: "Yeah, but maybe it's true, sir."
13: "Oh, mere rumor."
5: And then last picture, second row, Kemble hears a commotion outside. He and Dick hurry out the door.
13: "Hey, what's that crowd gathering for?"
5: First picture, bottom row, they make their way to the center of a crowd and see three bearded men holding bags in their hands.
13: "Hey, what's the excitement about?"
5: And one of the men shouts,
14: "Gold! The rivers are running with gold!"
5: And last picture, breathlessly, Dick and editor Kemble rush back to the shop to put in print the most sensational story ever to hit California.
12: "See, Mr. Kemble? Sutton must have discovered gold. Why, this is the greatest news in America!"
6: exciting news. Gold being discovered.
5: Yes, and this was what Sutter had written to the editor in the letter that Dick referred to.
6: Oh, that'll make a big story in the newspaper.
5: Oh, you bet. A big story in the newspapers and an exciting story for us to read, because that was an exciting day in American history. And we'll hear more about this next week.

0: But now, look below Dick's Adventures. There's Rusty Riley.
1: Oh, yes, and Rusty's in the middle of a dangerous adventure.
0: And we'll read that in just a moment. But first, here's that nice man again with something interesting to say. Now, here we go again with Puck the Comic Weekly. And on the last page of the first section, Rusty Riley.
1: Magic words for the music, please.
0: Very well, my lady. Gallop and run till the road is dusty. Give us music for his horse and Rusty. Rusty Riley and Tex are heading for the Milestone Farm with Silver Lad, the last of a famous bloodline of hunting horses. This news has been heard by Velvet Kane, a not-too-honest man who also raises hunting horses. Velvet Kane doesn't want Silver Lad to reach the Milestone Farm before he can sign a contract with a wealthy South American. So Velvet Kane has sent two of his men to intercept the truck that Tex is driving. Kane's men have set up a detour sign that leads Tex and Rusty off the main highway. And at this moment, Tex finds his truck heading along a narrow path in the woods. He pulls into a stop. Rusty gets out.
2: Hey, there's something queer about this, Tex. This is a detour from the main highway. There should be a lot of cars using it, but there's just one set of tire tracks.
3: Well, that sure is queer, Rusty. Here, wait, I'll take a look.
2: Can you see, Tex?
3: Yeah, you're right, Rusty. Only one car has been over this road lately. If that detour sign's a practical joke, it ain't funny, because we can't turn around.
2: We just have to keep going, Tex. Must lead to a farm or something.
0: Last picture, top row, they approach a bridge.
3: Hey, that was a right good guess of yourn, lad. There's a light over yonder. Any kind of a house will have a turnaround space.
2: Yeah, and they can tell us anyway if this detour's on the level.
0: Meanwhile, first picture bottom row, at the Milestone Farm, Mr. Miles has a visitor. It is the wealthy horseman from South America. Mr. Miles is saying,
4: I believe, Mr. Caldarez, that you wish to purchase a number of yearlings of the bloodline of the famous hunter stallion, Gallant Corporal. Right?
5: That is correct, senor. I would have paid any price to establish that line on my ranch. But alas, I am informed that the last of these hunters was lost in a stable fire. So I am about to buy, as second choice, all the yearlings from a senor Ken. I am not too happy, but I have no choice.
4: I see. Well, if you haven't already closed the deal, you may be interested to know that I have just bought Silver Lad, a son of Gallant Corporal.
5: Oh, but that is wonderful, Senor Miles. If that is true, I will contract for all the yearlings you will sell in the next 3 years.
4: Well, Silver Lad is on his way here now. You can look him over at the Junior League Horse Show at the Lexington Trotters Track tomorrow.
0: In a mountain track where Kane's men are waiting for the truck carrying Silver Lad, Porky suddenly exclaims,
6: "Hey, they're coming, Scrub. I can see the headlights through the trees."
7: "Okay, Porky. Wait till they round the bend, and then sneak down to the bridge and plant that firecracker."
1: Oh, I'm glad that Mr. Miles told that man from South America that he's found Silver Lad.
0: Yes, because now Mr. Miles can sell horses to Caldarez.
1: And Mr. Caldarez will be getting the best part.
0: Yes, if Velvet Kane's men don't blow up that bridge and wreck the truck.
1: Oh, do you think they will?
0: Well, we'll find out about that next week. Now it's time to go to the second section of Puck the Comic Weekly.
1: Oh, and I know who'll be there. That funny, funny Dagwood.
0: And you're right. So here we go on the first page of the second section with Dagwood and Blondie. Ramafoo, ramafum, zim, zam, zombie. Conjure me music for Dagwood and Blondie. Dagwood is at the office, busy working, when suddenly a shout splits the air.
8: "Bumstead, come into my office."
9: "Yes, sir."
8: "Bumstead, there's $10,000 in this envelope, and it has to get to the bank immediately."
9: "Wow, $10,000.

0: Take it right over myself.
1: And last picture, top row, Dagwood is sitting in the park on a bench between two hobos.
0: Gee, what a beautiful day.
2: Yeah, positively elegiastic.
1: First pick to second row, Dagwood is watching an auction.
0: Gee, I love to watch auctions.
3: 15, 15, going, going, going, and sold with a man picking the lady's pocketbook.
1: Dagwood stalls one way and another, enjoying himself, until he sees that it's almost 3 o'clock. He dashes around a corner for the bank and sees the guard locking up.
0: Hey, wait, wait, I have to deposit this money. Let me in, let me in, let me in.
1: Last picture, second row, the guard pushes Dagwood back.
4: The bank is closed for the day. You'll have to come back tomorrow.
1: First picture, third row, Dagwood comes in the house.
0: Hey, Blondie, Blondie, there's $10,000 in this envelope, and I've got to keep it overnight.
1: Blondie tells him he can't sleep with that money in the house, and Daisy the dog goes... And hours and hours later, we see Dagwood sitting up in his pajamas, the dog beside him, a gun in his lap, a baseball bat in one hand, and bricks on the floor beside him, drinking a cup of coffee, trying to keep awake.
0: It's only 2 a.m., and I've done everything I can think of to keep me awake.
1: Five-thirty in the morning, Dagwood looks out the window. Last picture, third row. There are bags under his eyes. His cheeks are sagging. His eyes are so tired, they're watering. And his mouth looks like a twisted scrawl.
0: Oh, it's getting daylight. Well, it won't be long now until the bank opens and... I can deposit this money.
1: First picture, bottom row. Dagwood is the first man in the bank. He hands the envelope with the $10,000 to the teller. And happy to have it out of his hands, he sighs.
0: Deposit this, please.
5: Yes, sir.
0: Oh, thank heavens, that's over.
1: The bank teller looks inside the envelope and then says...
5: But Mr. Bumstead, there's nothing in this envelope but an old canceled contract.
1: And Dagwood goes...
0: No!
1: Second picture, bottom row, Dagwood staggers into the office, hardly able to keep awake. And Mr. Dithers greets him.
6: Oh, Dagwood, dear boy, I gave you the wrong envelope last night. The one with the $10,000 sat on my desk all night.
0: Oh!
1: And Dagwood slides to the floor and goes sound asleep. The last picture, Dithers drags him out of his office.
6: If you're going to sleep, you're going to sleep in your own office.
7: It wasn't that silly. After all the trouble that Dagwood went to stay awake and protect the money, then he finds out there was nothing in that envelope after all.
1: Yes, but if he hadn't dawdled at the auction and in the park with the hobos, he would have gotten to the bank in time, and this wouldn't have happened to him. So I guess it's just his own fault.
7: Yes, I guess it's just his own fault. But I still don't blame him for being mad at Mr. Dithers for making a mistake.
1: No, neither do I. Well, now let's turn over the page and see who's there.
7: All right. Oh, look, on page 3, there's Donald Duck, my favorite.
1: And we'll read your favorite right away. Here we go with Donald Duck. Say the magic words with me. Squeegeum, squeegeum, squeegeum, chicka-chack. Let's have music to fit a quack, quack. Daisy has asked Donald if he will go skating with her.
8: It's a brand new rink, Donald. Will you take me?
9: Why, of course, Daisy, darling.
8: You do know how to skate.
9: But I was roller skating champ of my town.
1: A few minutes later, they're in Donald's car, heading for the skating rink. Daisy is saying,
8: But this is ice skating, Donald.
9: Skating, skating, Toots. Relax.
1: Last picture, top row. We're at the skating rink. Donald and Daisy have their ice skates on. Daisy pushes off and sails across the ice as graceful as a gazelle. Then Donald gives himself a push, and his feet slip out from under him. He shoots up in the air and comes down and lands flat on his face. Second picture, bottom row. And he crawls off the ice and calls back to Daisy.
9: Stay there, Toots. I'll be back in a minute.
1: Short time later, he enters a sporting goods store. And last picture, we're back at the skating rink. And there is Donald skating beside Daisy. She wearing ice skates and Donald skimming over the ice on roller skates.
9: But I said, Toots, I was roller skating champ of my town.
7: Wasn't that funny? Donald Egg is so smart about being such a fine skater. He said, skating is skating.
1: Yes, so when he tried out the ice skates, he found out he wasn't as good as he thought.
7: No, but doesn't he look funny skating there with roller skates when everybody else is ice skating?
1: Yes, he certainly does. Well, now look across the page on page 4. There's Flash Gordon.
7: Oh, yes, and you remember that Flash is on a strange planet called Titan.
1: And remember that everything they've seen on Titan is positively huge.
7: Yes, there are giants there, but Flash and the others don't know that yet.
1: No, they don't. And the giants there are so huge that the hand of one of them could practically crush a man the size of Flash.
7: But Flash and the others haven't seen them yet because they keep in hiding. I wonder if they'll find one today. This suspense is killing me.
1: Well, let's read now and find out. Here we go with Flash Gordon. Rig-a-dig-a-doon-doon, Saskamatash. Let's have music for Heroic Flash. As they face the huge cave, the pilot says,
10: Hey, there's no doubt about some huge man-like thing lives in there.
1: Flash grimly starts toward the cave. Well, what are we waiting for? He says to two of his men,
10: Now, you two stand guard out here while we go in and take a look around.
1: So leaving the two men on guard outside, Flash, Dale, and the three of the others enter the cave. Last picture, top row. And whatever it is, it certainly is primitive. Midas says,
11: Yeah, and dangerous. Look at that stone hatchet, that huge club. Hey, listen. Firing.
1: First picture, bottom row, Flash orders, Quick, to the cave mouth. The guards are firing on something.
11: Hey, what's that grinding noise?
1: Suddenly, they see the cave opening disappear.
11: Now, look, something's pushed a boulder against the entrance.
1: Flash starts to scramble to the top of the boulder.
11: There's space at the top. Maybe we can wriggle out. Yeah, good idea.
1: Last picture, Midas sees the opening near the roof. He says,
12: Oh, we can get out easy enough.
1: Suddenly, Flash exclaims,
11: Hey, wait.
1: See there? And we see a giant hand waiting to seize whoever tries to crawl through. Whatever it is, it's waiting for us.
7: In the cave.
1: Yes, made prisoners by the giant.
7: And he's waiting right there outside the cave to grab Flash and the others if they try to sneak out. Oh, I'm glad Flash saw that hand in time.
1: So am I.
7: Why, I wonder what he will do.
1: Well, we'll find out next week. Now, that's all the time I have. But before I go, here's that nice fellow with some more interesting information. Well, honey, and all you boys and girls, I gotta go now.
7: All right, Mr. Connie Greedy Man, but I'll be waiting for you next week.
1: Okay, that's a date, and a date with all you boys and girls. Be sure to meet me with our little friend, Miss Honey, next week when I read Puck the Comic Weekly.

0: Is that proper farmhouse cheddar?
1: No, I don't think so.
0: What about that?
1: No. It's quite nice, though.
0: Is it? Do you think I might try a piece? I'll have 2 ounces, please.
2: Jacob's, the cream of cream crackers.
3: You know, some marmalades get some of their tang from added flavouring. While Robertson's Golden Shred gets all of its tang from Seville oranges. What would you rather have for breakfast?
4: I came across Mr. Kipling in a meadow by the church. If I've painted that spire once, he said, I've painted it a dozen times. He offered me an apple pie. An artist needs inspiration, he explained. Golden shortcrust pastry, delicious apple filling, and just the right amount of sugar sprinkled on top. But then, when it comes to the little details, Mr. Kipling does have an exceedingly good eye.
5: New toffee glaze.
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9: 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In about 14 minutes, Mr. Keating will be back to tell you what this equitable chart can mean in terms of the future security and happiness of your family. 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
8: Tonight's FBI file, The Frozen Frame-Up.
9: Most words have a definite lifespan. Remember back to the First World War and the use of the word doughboy to describe a soldier? In this past war was the ultimate in destructive power, part of our daily language, until the atomic bomb made it old-fashioned. 20 years ago, an automobile with a canvas top was called a touring car. Today, it's a convertible and nothing else. And so it has been with many words. They were born, they lived, they died. And anyone using them now is considered quaint. Lost their original power. These old champions is the simple word gold. Word gold. Since its discovery in the United States, has been the stuff that dreams are made of. Its very mention in a newspaper headline commands attention, for man has never ceased his endless search for new vein. An old mine that will yield still more under the pressure of modern machinery. A small plot of ground that could make its owner a millionaire. And such is the nature of man that if one man says he has made a strike, he starts a boom, even if that strike has been in the middle of nowhere, even if that strike does not actually exist. Tonight's case from the files of the Federal Bureau of Investigation is only one story. A recent cry of gold. A cry that once made echoes to the far corners of the world. A cry that brings men and women from everywhere. Men and women of every kind. Tonight's file opens in a boom town in Alaska. Scattered around the edges of what passes for a main street are shacks that have been put up overnight. Shacks that are still being put up. Outside one of the shacks, a sign is just being hammered in. Ruby's place. Inside, a tall blonde girl is talking to the bartender.
10: Wow. You got everything you need?
11: Everything but customers, Ruby.
10: Don't worry about that. Once we open those doors tonight, you won't have time to take a smoke.
11: That's okay with me. I don't smoke.
10: See that you don't drink either. And don't get your fingers caught in the damper. Charlie.
12: What?
10: Come here.
12: I ain't moving from this stove.
10: Oh, it isn't that cold.
12: Ruby, I wish you'd just once listen to me.
10: Oh, are you still crying about not going to Florida?
12: It's warm down there. You can play cards in the morning. You can go to the track in the afternoon. You can shoot at night. What do you want out of life?
10: A big... Wait till you see what happens around this joint tonight. The girls will get bigger tips than that.
12: Yeah, but I'll be out of action.
10: Why?
12: Look at my hands. Did you ever see a dealer with blue fingers?
10: They'll get warm.
12: Listen to you for. What am I doing here?
10: The same as I am. You're waiting for those old bums out there to dig up a lot of gold so we can clip them for it.
9: Of a nearby FBI resident agent. A visitor has just arrived. He is Special Agent Jim Taylor.
13: Fred Caldwell?
14: That's right.
13: Hello, Fred. I'm Jim Taylor.
14: Oh, hi, Jim. Glad to know you.
13: It's good to be here.
14: How was your trip?
13: Fine. Good weather all the way.
14: I got word you were coming, but that's all. What brought you up here?
13: Special assignment.
14: Oh?
13: I'm looking for a couple named Morgan.
14: Morgan?
13: I don't think you know them, Fred. They only got here, about 2 weeks ago.
14: Who are they?
13: A man and wife team, Ruby and Charles Morgan.
14: What's their dodge?
13: Well, a couple of months ago in the States, Ruby Morgan picked up a young man and a quick romance followed.
14: Well, there's no law against that.
13: Well, this young man was a bank messenger who delivered a factory payroll every Tuesday. One particular Tuesday, Ruby called him and told him to come to her place immediately. Matter of life and death.
14: And she clipped him.
13: Yeah, that's right. Only she did it by way of left field. He came by and with the payroll. 5 minutes later, a man came in and held him up.
14: The man, of course, was Ruby's husband.
13: That's right.
14: What'd they get?
13: $11,000.
14: Not a bad day's pay.
13: No?
14: Yeah, I wish I could go out with you, Jim, but I didn't see this desk.
13: Sure, I understand.
14: I'll tell you what I can do. I'll call the marshal's office and the chief of police.
13: It'll be fine, Fred. If you'll make those calls now, I'll get going.

0: Ruby. Ruby.
1: What?
0: I'm quitting.
1: Quitting? We just opened.
0: I don't care. Look at this.
1: What's your beef?
0: I finally dig a guy at the bar. I get him into a game. We play three hands. I let him win the first two, I win the next.
1: So?
0: So then the bum gets up and says, well, mister, I guess that breaks me. And he hands me $4.
1: It'll get better.
0: Well, I ain't going to be here that long. I'm going someplace where a guy can bend down without breaking in half. I'm going... Another $4.
2: Laugh, ring, earphones. Buck Buchanan engine down. Get him up there.
0: Yahoo! He's got to make noise.
2: Back in ya. Back in ya by everybody in the... Everybody in the house.
1: Maybe he's live.
0: Sure.
2: Here's my pope. Full of gold. Real gold. And I got more.
1: Charlie, go get him.
0: I'm going.
2: You call that whiskey? I taste stronger milk.
3: Something wrong here?
4: You the boss?
3: Uh-huh. Oh, Eddie.
5: Yeah, Charlie.
0: Give him the private stock.
5: I was just bringing it. Here.
0: Try this.
4: To your health. That's what I call whiskey.
0: Just get into town, mister?
4: No.
0: Well, I ain't seen you around.
4: I've been working my mind, working night and day on it. Just decided today to take a little time off and celebrate.
0: Sure, that does you good. Feel like any particular kind of celebrating? Like gambling, maybe?
4: Well, no, I just might. Now, what do you got to offer?
0: You like roulette?
4: Nah, not quick enough.
0: Nobody at the crap table?
4: Crap? That's for little boys.
0: How about poker?
4: Two-handed?
0: If that's the way you like it.
4: Like it? Why, it's the only game. Card to card, man to man, head to head. No holes barred and may the better man win. Mister, if you want two-handed poker, let's get to playing.

0: Busy, Fred?
1: No, come on in.
0: Look, I'm an artist.
1: When'd you find out?
0: A little while ago. I went to every hotel here in town, and the Morgans weren't registered anyplace, so I drew a picture of each of them on the back of this envelope.
1: Let's see.
0: Yeah. The bellboy in the Hotel Golden Nugget identified them.
1: From this?
0: Yeah. He said he heard Ruby Morgan say something about Moon River, too.
1: Yeah, that place is a magnet for thieves.
0: Where is it, Fred? I looked for it on the map.
1: It's not on the map yet. They just struck gold up there a couple of months ago.
0: Uh-huh. Well, how do I get to the place?
1: Well, I'll take you.
0: Good.
1: I've got to go there myself. Just got a report in that two men knocked over the Moon River Branch Bank.
0: Huh? Hey, have you ever been there?
1: Yeah, and it's like all other boom towns. Wherever there's gold, you find parasites.
0: Well, it ought to make our thieves easier to find.
1: Yeah. How soon can you be ready to go?
0: I'm ready now.
1: Okay, let me make a couple of calls and we'll be on our way.

0: bet, Buck.
1: Why, sure is, my boy. Sure is. Well, now, let me see. Let's try $50.
0: $50, eh? Afraid I'm going to have to raise you 50.
1: Good boy. Makes it a real sporting game. I'll up you 50.
0: Well, I guess I better just call you. I've got King's wire.
1: Is that all? I got aces. It's another one for me, boy.
2: Charlie.
0: Yeah, honey.
2: Can I see you a minute?
0: Yeah, sure. Excuse me a second, Buck.
1: Go right ahead, son. Go right ahead. Any time to count for chips, anyway.
0: What do you want?
3: How's it going?
0: Oh, it's real tough.
3: Why?
0: Well, he's so stupid, I'm having an awful time losing to him.
3: Maybe you better win.
0: Oh, it's too early for that. I got to build him up first. I got to give him a chance to...
4: There you are! I thought I'd find you in one of these places, Robert.
3: Who's he?
0: I don't know.
4: And after all the promises you made, shame on you.
0: He's talking to Buck.
3: Get over there.
4: You get out of that chair, Robert, and come right home. Do you hear me?
1: Yes, Calvin.
0: Hey, Buck, who is this guy?
1: It's my brother, Calvin. Calvin, this is...
4: I don't want to meet any of your gambling friends. You just come along with me.
1: Yeah, but wait a minute. I got to cash in my chip.
4: Well, be quick about it. I can't stand the smell of smoke and whiskey.
1: Hey, Charlie.
0: Yeah?
1: I'll go on home with him now, and when he falls asleep, I'll sneak back over here as well. I'll bring a lot of cash with me. We can have a rip-snorting game.
0: Cash it is, Buck.
4: Robert!
1: Come and get...

0: Well, where is he?
1: He'll be back.
0: He's got 600 of our money.
1: Yeah. You think a guy like that is going to quit because he's got a 600 stuck?
0: I don't know.
1: Come on, Ruby. Give us our cash.
0: Why can't you still use chips?
1: Because he's bringing cash. We'll play table stakes. I'll build him up a little bit more and then take him. Oh, that must be him. Lay the dough out.
0: Okay.
2: Hello, partner.
3: Will, come on in.
2: Thank you, thank you. Well, sir, I sure put one over on Calvin this time.
1: He didn't hear you come out?
2: No, sir. He was sleeping like a wintertime bear. Well, howdy, ma'am.
0: Hi.
2: Well, you all set for our game?
1: Yep, it's all laid out.
2: Good boy, good boy.
1: Did you bring cash?
2: My pockets are crammed with it.
1: Well, then let's go.
0: Mind if I watch?
2: Oh, she's ain't on duty. Might bring me luck.
1: Now, what would you like to...
4: Open up in there!
2: Oh, it's Calvin.
0: Your brother?
2: Yeah.
4: Open up, I said!
0: Well, what do we do?
2: Turn off the lights.
1: Yeah, that's a good idea. Go get the movie.
4: Open up this door or I'll knock it down!
1: That's better. With dark in here, he may go away.
2: I don't know. He's a tough customer. You got a back door, partner?
1: Yeah.
2: Where?
1: Next to the bar.
2: Well, if I can feel my way over there, I'll have a moose. We'll play tomorrow night.
0: Charlie, what was that?
1: Oh, Buck. He just went out the back door.
0: Oh. I'll put on the light.
1: You can go square the brother now.
0: All right. Nobody here.
1: Ruby.
0: What?
1: Ruby, did you put a cash on the table?
0: Well, yeah, why?
1: That old bum just took it with him out the back door.

0: We will return in just a moment to tonight's exciting case from the official files of your FBI. Now here comes an individual who seems to have all the earmarks of a happy man. Big smile, bright eyes, elastic step. Am I right, Paul? Is the world treating you pretty well these days?
1: Well, Mr. Keating, you'd be happy, too, if you'd done what I've done. Got rid of a 10-year worry in less than 10 minutes. And you know what did it? This little chart an Equitable Society representative handed to me.
0: You mean the Equitable's fact-finding chart for fathers and mothers?
1: That's it.
0: Okay, Paul. Now suppose you tell us just what that worry was and how this chart helped end it.
1: It was this way, Mr. Keating. I'd be feeling perfectly cheerful, and suddenly the worry would pop into my head. Suppose you should die tomorrow, Paul Wilton, I'd say to myself. Here's your wife with two young children, your paycheck stops. And how much money is she going to need every month until those two kids finish high school?
0: Paul, not one man in 50 knows the answer to that question. And that's where this fact-finding chart for fathers and mothers comes into the picture. 10 minutes with this chart and a man knows what his family would need for a decent standard of living until the children graduate from high school. He has a sound and reliable basis on which to figure up the minimum expense. What's more, it's simplicity itself. Every step is made absolutely clear by easy-to-understand pictures.
1: My wife and I really enjoyed filling it in.
0: Paul, let me ask you this. If you'd had to buy that chart, how much would you be willing to pay?
1: Well, I don't know, Mr. Keating. Peace of mind is worth a lot of money. Actually, of course, it didn't cost a cent.
0: Yes, this chart is just one of many services available from the Equitable Life Assurance Society. It costs you nothing and does not obligate you in any way. Just drop a hint to any representative of the Equitable Society, and he'll be glad to see that you get a copy. Or send a postcard care of this ABC station to the Equitable Life Assurance Society.
1: That's spelled EQUITABLE.
0: The Equitable Life Assurance Society of the United States. And now back to the FBI file, The Frozen Frame-Up.
2: Tonight's case from the files of the Federal Bureau of Investigation once more illustrates an important point about crime. It knows no geography. No place, however barren, however remote, is free from crime or free from the depredations of our criminal population. They roam like prospectors for gold in search of a market for their crime. And wherever there are people, they find that market. 10 years ago, your FBI had a total of 4 million fingerprint arrest records on file. Today, those same files contain the records of 8 million people, an increase of 100%. 10 years ago, one person in every 35 had such a record. Today, one person in every 19 among us has been arrested for a violation of the law. That kind of an avalanche must be stopped, and it can be stopped. Your FBI has never given up hope that the criminal can be conquered. But to win this fight against him, law enforcement needs the help of every decent citizen. Needs help to see to it that there is an adequate police force available so that a situation such as exists in tonight's case, a situation where a single resident agent must patrol an entire town, will not occur again. Given the manpower and one other thing, law enforcement agencies can conquer the crime wave. That other thing, and victory cannot be won without it, is your moral support so that police everywhere know that not only are they on the side of decent people, but also that decent people are on their side. Tonight's file continues in the Moon River Branch Bank. Special Agent Taylor has just entered.
3: Fred, I've got bad news for both of us.
4: Oh?
3: Those men you came up here to find, aren't they? The Buchanan brothers?
4: Yes, and I know your bad news.
3: Huh?
4: They left town last night and stole a ski-equipped auto to make the getaway.
3: Yeah, that's right. Well, the Morgans went out after them, and they all tie in.
4: How?
3: Well, when the Morgans hit Moon River, they opened a saloon, a clip joint.
4: Uh-huh.
3: Last night, one of the Buchanan brothers came in. He played some cards with Charlie Morgan.
4: That was a mistake.
3: No, on the contrary, Fred. He clipped Morgan for everything he had.
4: Where'd you get this?
3: From the bartender who worked at the saloon. Both Morgans lit out after the brothers. Seems they know where the two men are going.
4: What'd they use for transportation?
3: A dog sled. Fred, let's find out where the Buchanans lived. If we can get a lead at their place or Morgan's saloon, we might nail all...

0: You know, Calvin, I just been thinking about that fellow we clipped. You should have seen him deal cards. He was digging nail ridges in them cards deep enough to drive a truck through. Even then he couldn't cold deck me. Why, do you know, Calvin, at the last four hands we played, I was cutting the markings for him to deal to me? Yeah, the Whitestone turnoff's just around that high bank.
1: I know.
0: Well, sir, won't be long before we're on that airplane, heading back to the States. Aren't you kind of looking forward to that, Calvin? Us going to Florida instead of being up here with the cold Alaska winds?
1: Yeah, sure.
0: Say, what's eating you?
1: Nothing.
0: Oh, now I know you better than that, Calvin. You've been brooding ever since we got in this contraption. What is it?
1: Well, might as well tell you. Something awful's happened to me.
0: What?
1: Well, the last four or five jobs we've done has been more or less the same. You've been drinking and carousing. I've been the mean brother who didn't approve of it.
0: Yeah?
1: Well, this morning, just before we left, I went for a good stiff jolt to sort of help this ride along. I poured it, put it to my lips, and so help me, I found myself dashing the whole glassful right on the floor.
0: Calvin.
1: Tried it four times. Each time, same result.
0: No.
1: Buck, don't you see what's happened? I took off my part so good, now I'm really living it.
0: Well, that is a problem. Here, you need this.
1: Huh?
0: Just guzzle it good. Well, that fixed you, didn't it?
1: Huh?
0: Well, you old fool, you just took a big slug of rum.
1: Why, so I did.
0: Sure. I tell you what, Calvin. Just so there's no danger you getting that feeling again, when we get to Florida, I'll be the mean old brother.
2: Charlie, can't you go any faster?
3: I ain't pulling this thing. Talk to the dogs.
2: It'd do me just as much good.
3: What do you want me to do? Get out and carry you? I can't move. I'm a human icicle.
2: Yell mush, mush.
3: Coming up here was your idea. You yell.
2: What are you mad at me for? You're the one who got clipped.
3: I couldn't have got clipped if I wasn't here, could I?
2: Make believe you got clipped in Florida.
3: Should I make believe I'm sunburned, too?
2: Oh, shut up.
3: Hey, dogs! Mush or something, will you?
2: Charlie, I just thought of something. When we get to Whitestone, don't go to the railroad station.
3: Why not?
2: Go to the airport. They'll be taking a plane.
3: How do you know?
2: If they go to Florida from here by train or by boat, the season will be over by the time they get there.
3: Maybe.
2: No maybes. I'm right. Head for the airport. We'll nail those dirty crooks before they get off the ground.

0: Jim, this must be the Buchanan shack.
1: Huh?
0: See those marks in the snow?
1: Yeah.
0: Nothing but the snowmobile could have left those tracks.
1: Well, now that we're here, I can tell you something.
0: What?
1: You know, I wasn't so sure I could make it on these tennis rackets.
0: Well, let's get them off.
1: Well, it's fine with me. Yeah. Oh, boy, what a pleasure this is. Standing on my own feet.
0: Come on, let's get out of this wind.
1: Okay.
0: Go ahead, Jim.
1: Thanks. Ooh. Oh, here. Here's the walkie-talkie, Fred. You want to call the office? I'll take a look around.
0: Right.
1: Oh, I wish they'd left the fire going.
0: Yeah.
1: Hey, Fred, there's some bags over here.
0: What kind?
1: From the bank. They've got Federal Reserve stamped on them.
0: Empty?
1: Naturally.
0: Calling K62E. Calling K62E. Come in.
2: K62E. Is that you, Fred?
0: Yeah, Bill. Anything to report?
2: That snowmobile was found a little while ago.
0: Where?
2: In a snowbank on the edge of Whitestone.
0: Anything else?
2: That's all.
0: Thanks, Bill. So long. Did you hear that, Jim?
1: Yeah. I think I know why they went there. Look at these things.
0: Oh, travel folders.
1: Yeah, and for Florida. That's where the brothers must be heading. Come on, Fred. Let's get to Whitestone ourselves.

0: You think it'll ever stop snowing, Calvin?
1: Last time I looked out the window, it was higher than the Iron Deer.
0: Yeah. What happens to our plane?
1: The airport fella said as soon as it stops, he'll get one of those thingamajigs and clear the whole field.
0: Oh, good, good.
2: Must be the boy with our sandwiches.
0: Oh, I'll let him in.
3: Hello, Buck.
0: Oh, goodness.
4: Who is it, Buck?
0: Hey. Mr. and Mrs. Morgan.
3: Out of the way. Go on in, baby.
0: Hey, wait a minute now.
4: Hello there. We never did meet. I'm Calvin.
5: We remember you.
4: Robert.
0: Yeah?
4: If the Morgans are staying, you'd better call down and have them send up some more sandwiches.
3: Y'all can hear that phone.
0: Huh?
5: The only kind of sandwich we care about is plain lettuce.
0: Well, I'm sure they have that.
5: I mean money.
3: Come on, hand it over.
5: Go on and take it, Charlie. I'll keep them covered.
0: Right. No, wait a minute.
4: I must say I think carrying a gun is a dreadful habit for a girl to get into.
3: I got it, baby.
5: Good. Open it.
4: Honey, look.
5: Yeah.
4: That's not all your money.
5: It is now.
6: I'll take that gun, Mrs. Morgan.
5: Huh?
6: Throw the cuffs on both of them, Fred.
3: Right, Jim.
5: Hey, what is
6: it? From the FBI. You're both under arrest.
0: Those people came in and stole our money, officer.
6: We know what this is all about, Buchanan.
0: Oh. Well, Calvin.
4: Yeah?
0: We better call downstairs and cancel those sandwiches.
7: Robert Buck Buchanan and his brother Calvin were tried, convicted, and sentenced to 15-year terms in prison. Charlie and Ruby Morgan were returned to the United States, where a federal court found them guilty and sentenced them to 25 years each in the penitentiary. The clue which led Special Agent Taylor and Resident Agent Caldwell to the hotel room of the Buchanan brothers came from the Whitestone Airport. Checking there upon their arrival in town, Taylor learned that the Buchanans were booked on a plane which was delayed by bad weather. He also learned that they were to be notified as soon as the weather lifted. Notified at the Hotel Central. A trip to the hotel brought results which you have already witnessed. And so another case from the files of the Federal Bureau of Investigation was closed. Another case and four more files. Files on each of the criminals involved. There is a difference, however. The cases were closed forever, but the files remain open. Remain that way so long as the criminal stays alive. For by keeping those files open, your FBI can make a constant check on the number of enemies it has, and on where some of them are. That phase of law enforcement is very important, that business of knowing where the criminal population of the country is. For it enables your FBI to fight the war against crime 24 hours a day, 7 days a week. And with such a schedule, victory over those criminals is possible. Victory for your FBI, and thus for you, the decent citizens of the nation.

0: In just a moment, you will hear about next week's exciting case from the files of your FBI. But first, a few words from our Equitable Society representative on the fact-finding chart for fathers and mothers.
1: Mr. Keating, I'd just like to tell our listeners that they don't put themselves under the slightest obligation by asking an Equitable representative for this fact-finding chart. There are no strings attached to it. The Equitable representative in your neighborhood will be glad to bring you a copy and help you and your wife fill it out. Make a note to phone one of us Equitable men soon.
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2: Next week, we will dramatize another case from the files of the Federal Bureau of Investigation. A dramatic recount of an ex-convict who tried to go straight. Its subject, armed robbery. Its title, The Innocent Hostage.
0: The incidents used in tonight's Equitable Life Assurance Society's broadcast are adapted from the files of the Federal Bureau of Investigation. However, all names used are fictitious, and any similarity thereof to the names of persons living or dead is accidental. Tonight's program was transcribed, and the music was composed and conducted by Frederick Steiner. The author was Jerry D. Lewis. Your narrator was William Woodson, and Special Agent Taylor was played by Stacey Harris. Others in the cast were B. Benaderet, Herb Butterfield, Ed Gargan, Bill Johnstone, Eddie Marr, and Henry Morgan. 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This is Larry Keating speaking for the Equitable Life Assurance Society of the United States and the Equitable Society's representative in your community, and inviting you to tune in again next week at this same time when the Equitable Life Assurance Society will bring you another thrilling story from the files of the Federal Bureau of Investigation. The Innocent Hostage on This Is Your FBI.
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0: Here, do you know something? If you stop eating bird's-eye beef burgers and eat these cheap ones...
1: All right.
0: You'll save Mum enough money to buy me a Leeds United tracksuit.
1: Fantastic.
0: I mean, they look the same, don't they?
1: Might look the same, but they don't taste the same.
0: Ah, you can't tell the difference.
1: Well, I can. The cheap one's yours.
2: Bird's-eye. Somehow other beef burgers just don't taste the same.
3: We had a party last night. It's one of the places in a worse shape. You know how it is. You leave things overnight, takes twice as long to put them right. A bit like forgetting to watch your weight. Still, I watch mine every morning with the Kellogg's Special K breakfast. 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
6: Terry and the Pirates. One of the many radio friends who have written us about Terry and the Pirates says that this transcribed program is as unpredictable as lightning, filled with swift surprises that every character is as real as if he stepped right into your home. Let's listen and find out, shall we? Terry and the Pirates is brought to you by the makers of Libby's Tomato Juice, one of Libby's 100 famous foods. Wouldn't you boys and girls get a kick out of sending secret messages in a code only your special pals could read? Wouldn't it be a thrill to flash messages at night in the famous Morse code? And say, did you ever try drawing crazy pictures? And did you ever play the Terry and the Pirates treasure hunt game? Well, listen, boys and girls, all those things are just extra features you get when you send for your Terryscope. The Terryscope itself is just about the swellest thing you ever saw. You can look around corners with it. It's a periscope, you know, and you can see over fences. A mighty handy thing to have along when you go to a ball game or a parade. And, gosh, you can have fun playing G-Man and Submarine. Now, this Terryscope not only has 8 exciting special features, but it's the exact duplicate of the one Terry made himself, the one you've been hearing about in the show. Yes, sir, you yourself can have a Terryscope exactly like the one that's been such a lifesaver for Terry and his pals. Only yours will be brand new, the keenest-looking thing you ever saw. Libby has had this thrilling Terryscope made for you and is offering it for a limited time only on very special terms. Right now, you can actually get the Terryscope for only 10 cents and 2 Libby's labels. Think of it, kids. A Terryscope like the one in the show with 8 extra special features, including exciting new games and secret codes. All that for just 10 cents and 2 Libby's labels. And more than likely, the 2 Libby's labels you need are in your pantry or icebox right this minute, because they're labels from the 2 grand-tasting juices you've been hearing about on this program, Libby's Tomato Juice and Libby's Pineapple Juice. Just 1 label from each and 10 cents, and the Terryscope is yours. So get your labels right after the show, kids, and just do this. Just print your full name and address and age on the back of 1 label. Then put the labels in an envelope with 10 cents and mail to Terry, care of Libby's, Chicago, Illinois. The word Libby's is spelled L-I-B-B-Y-S. 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You're sure going to have a time of your life when you get your Terryscope. So send right away to Terry, care of Libby's, Chicago. Enclose a label from Libby's Tomato Juice, 1 from Libby's Pineapple Juice, and 10 cents. And be sure to give your full name and address. And now, Terry and the Pirates. Well, thanks to that Terryscope and the Big Stoop, the small portable radio transmitter, a new and effective invention, will soon be in the hands of Terry and his husky troubleshooting pal, Pat Ryan. Just you wait a minute and listen. But that doesn't mean our friends are safe. Oh, no. They have the invention, but right now they stand in a room in the house of the Dragon Lady. And Terry asks Pat the all-important question.
7: Well, Pat, How do we get away from here with this radio thing? It isn't any bigger than a good-sized loaf of bread, but we can't just walk away from Mutong with it under our arm.
8: You're telling me.
7: Well, let's try and figure something out. Stoop, you go over to the door. Watch him for bad spellings. Catch him. Say, it was smart business on his part to switch those two big cabinets around. She fooled all of us, even the dragon lady. She thinks a third person stole the radio invention.
8: Yeah. And by the way, let's be sure the thing is in this cabinet.
7: Okay. Just so long as we're not surprised by somebody bouncing in here.
8: Doors in this thing are not locked very well. Nothing fancy. I think I can almost pry them loose with this paper cutter. You know, maybe we'd better leave the thing right in here until... Ah, now we'll see. Yes, it's in here, Terry. Look here. Who would think that a little box like this could cause all the headaches we've been through?
7: You just think. A little shortwave broadcasting station no larger than...
8: A loaf of bread, yeah. Well, let's keep it hidden till we decide the next move.
7: Well, we can't stand in this room all day.
8: Maybe we can smuggle this thing to Dude and the girls and Connie. They're out in Dude's plane or near it. That ship may not get off the ground after last night's storm.
7: Hey, listen, Pat, isn't that... I can't see the landing field from here.
8: Speaking of airplanes, that Dude's plane, all right.
9: But he's leaving.
8: Sounds like it.
9: Well, what's the idea?
8: He's got two ideas, Terry. April and Burma. There's no place for those gals. They'll be back in Singapore out of this mess.
7: Yeah, but it sure leaves us in a spot.
8: Maybe. And maybe not. I'll breathe a lot easier if the ladies are out of the picture.
7: Well, we can't fly the radio thing out of these mountains. We know that. Say, Pat, why couldn't Stupor be our smuggler?
8: Yeah, I was just thinking about that. He could carry it inside his blouse. Yeah, where would he go with it? He can't walk all the way back to Singapore with that radio invention.
7: Now, that's so.
8: Well, will you look who's outside looking in?
7: It's Connie. Then he didn't go in the plane with Dude.
8: Doesn't look like it. Open the window.
7: Hold it, Connie. I'll open the window.
8: Well, Connie, what's the bad word?
10: Please, Mr. Ryan Top, is good hello from Mr. Dude.
8: Well, what did Dude say before he left? Were you with him?
10: That is so. Mr. Dude explained he fly Missy April, Missy Burma in air wagon to safely salt.
8: Yeah, we heard the plane leave and figured that much. Where'd they go?
10: Chongqing. That is safely, says Mr. Dude.
7: Chongqing? That isn't far.
8: Connie, did the dragon lady visit the plane and talk to Dude Hennick and the girls?
10: Perhaps I think such was so. She explained everything hopsy-dokey for a little while. But say, frail ones depart before trouble upset.
8: Frail ones?
10: Yes.
8: Oh, she wanted the girls to get out of Utong, eh?
10: It is better to be front legs of rabbit than hind legs of ox.
7: Well, I'm glad they got out of here. Hey, does she know you're here, Connie?
10: She say, okay if I stay and get shot with boom bullets, same as Honorable Terry and Ryan Top.
8: Well, I'm glad you stayed, Connie, because I've got a plan, and it may work out.
7: You mean to get the radio transmitter out of here?
8: Yeah. You see that wagon out there? The one with the horses hitched to it?
7: Yeah.
8: Well, you see, it looks like it's half filled with hay.
10: Thousand pardons, but that is straw.
8: All right, straw. Well, if we can get under the hay or straw, we can ride away from this place.
7: Sure, but where's the wagon going?
8: How should I know? I don't care. As long as we're away from here.
7: Well, you have that revolver you took from Mr. Keel.
8: Yeah, six shots, and then what? No, Terry. Let's shake the dust of this place, but quick.
7: Well, what's the plan?
8: Now, come close to the window. You too, Connie.
10: Yep.
8: Now, here's what we'll do. That is, if Connie can beg or borrow a nice big loaf of bread.
7: What's a loaf of bread got to do with us getting into that wagon?
8: I'm coming to that. Now, look, Connie, you scout around, and when you get the bread, you start out.
11: Did you think you could get away from Mutong without being stopped?
10: Please, Missy. Connie is go home. Too much trouble is enough, and sometimes plenty.
11: What's that under your arm?
10: Food for long journey with feet. Connie had borrowed bread for stomach, which is thin with sorrow.
11: Let me see. I thought at first your gay friends might have sent you away from here with something else. Something about the size of that loaf of bread. Very well, you may go on your way. Where are your friends?
10: Perhaps there are many friends in Singapore.
11: I mean the boy, Terry, and Mr. Ryan. They are around here.
10: Oh, they say, can you get a wrong receipt? For goodness, hurry.
11: You may go. So long. You so long.
10: Please, Missy, can you beg sorry for help to ride in horse wagon?
11: I see no reason why I shouldn't get rid of you quickly. Yes, you may ride on wagon. Dong, bye, dong.
10: My liver is torn with gratitude, Missy Rady. May absence of devil dreams attend you.
12: Do you hope? Yeah, what?
11: Good riddance. Now, take the men back. Let's get on with the search. I'd like to know what luck those two Americans are having. They'll never get away from U Tong with that radio. I'll see to that.
8: How you doing, Terry?
7: I'm okay. As long as that driver doesn't use a pitchfork on this hay. Or is it straw?
8: It tickles my nose. I hope I don't sneeze.
7: Well, don't think about it. You won't.
8: You got that radio doobany with you?
7: Yep. I got my periscope handy, too.
8: Okay. Then poke it out of this alfalfa and take a look around.
7: Good idea.
8: Well, we put it over in that human iceberg, eh? While she was chasing Connie, we got into this wagon and got all bedded down into this grass.
7: Straw, Pat.
8: Okay, so it's straw, and I won't get hay fever.
7: Well, I'm looking through this periscope.
8: What do you see? Hey, we must be stopping for something.
7: Well, break me up in little pieces. Guess who's sitting up front? It's Connie. Just as peaceful as you please.
8: Well, once you know, he hooked a ride. Right after the dragon lady caught him and let him go, eh?
7: Yeah. Shall I let him know we're hiding under this stuff?
8: No, no. What Connie don't know won't hurt him. Or us. We'll tell him later.
7: Swell idea of yours to have Connie walk away from U Tong with a bundle under his arm, same size as the radio transmitter.
8: Yeah. I'll give myself a gold star for that. It worked, too.
7: Wonder where we're going.
8: Suits me. Terry, look through that periscope again and find out why this delay. We've stopped on the road for some reason.
7: Maybe it's because there's an automobile covered.
8: Which way is the auto coming from?
7: Behind us. Must be from U Tong. Driver of this wagon is standing on the road watching the car.
8: And it's coming from U Tong? Uh-oh, what do you suppose this is?
7: I don't know. I just hope nobody saw us climb into this hay.
8: Oh, so now it's hay.
7: I don't care what it is, as long as we get safely away from U Tong.
8: Can you make out the car or anything about it?
7: Well, I'll have another look through this. Yeah, it's the car from the Dragon Lady's place. And, Pat, it looks like we're going to spend a few uncomfortable moments.
13: Well, mark my words, tomorrow there'll be a fight. A honey of a fight. And thanks to the Terryscope, our friends will have an even chance to win. 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And so, if you want to see how two Americans can hold their own against the pirates, then make a note to have a radio box seat

0: Want to see how two Americans can hold their own against the pirates? Then make a note to have a radio box seat for next Monday's transcribed adventure. The gayest, most slam-bang story of the year. A story that always opens with this.
1: Hold it. 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
0: For the second time, the Gregory Party leaves Los Angeles Harbor on a cruise to the Magic Island. Only a few short months ago, Mrs. Gregory, Captain Tex Bradford, and Jerry Hall sailed from this harbor in search of a mysterious island in the South Pacific. An island on which a little white girl was supposed to be living with a strange colony of people. We know this was true, for Mrs. Gregory found her daughter Joan, now 15 years old, on the weird island where she had spent 14 of her 15 years. Two boats were lost in attempts to escape from the island. And finally, a stolen submarine made it possible for our friends to reach Los Angeles. As they leave the harbor behind in the inky blackness of the early morning, Joan and her mother are talking in their cabin on the boat.
9: I did not see much of your beautiful country, Mother.
10: I know, Joan, dear, and I'm sorry. But Captain Bradford and I agreed that you and Jerry would be much safer with us than if you had remained in Los Angeles.
9: That is possibly true, and of course I am happy to be with you, Mother. But it all seems so foolish.
10: Foolish?
9: Yes.
10: In what way, Joan?
9: Anything useless is foolish, is it not?
10: Well, yes, but...
9: And this voyage is quite useless.
10: How can you say that, Joan? Don't you realize that we're performing a real service to the world by returning to that island and putting those scientists under control?
9: I realize that such might be the case if you could do it.
10: We're going to do it.
9: I am not so sure.
10: Now, Joan, you've spent nearly all your life on that island, and you're far more impressed with the power of those Euclidean scientists than I am.
9: Yet you admit that they have advanced to a degree that your world cannot hope to contend with.
10: Of course, I admit that. But Captain Bradford knows what he's doing every time he starts out to do anything. And while taking over that island may be the biggest job he's ever attempted, we'll come out all right.
9: I hope so, for your sake.
10: Joan, dear, you're very depressed. And that's unusual for you.
9: I am sorry that you should see me so, Mother. On Euclidea, we are taught to display no emotion. That did not seem difficult while I was there. But after a glimpse of your world, I realize that emotions are very necessary things. It is better to feel sorrow than to feel nothing at all.
10: I think I understand, dear. And one of these days, we'll come back home again and stay there all the rest of our lives.
9: I hope so.
11: Oh, boy. I'm sorry. I thought this was my cabin.
10: That's all right, Jerry. Come on in and talk to us for a while.
11: I didn't mean to come busting in like that, but Captain Bradford said this was the cabin that he and I were going to use.
10: Well, that's my fault, Jerry. I thought this one would be more convenient for Joan and me, and I had our things brought in here.
11: Oh, hello, Joan.
9: How do you do?
11: Oh, what's the matter with you?
9: Not a thing.
11: Well, you look to me like everything was wrong.
10: Joan's feeling badly about leaving home so suddenly, Jerry, and I can't say that I blame her. We promised to show her a great many things in our world, and in less than 48 hours after landing in Los Angeles, we're leaving it again.
11: Yeah, I know how you feel, Joan. I felt sort of funny, too, when I had to run away without saying goodbye to Dad.
9: You did not see your father?
11: No.
10: Jerry, do you mean that you left on this trip without getting your father's permission?
11: Well, he knew I wanted to come with you, and he didn't say I couldn't.

0: But when I went home the last time to get my clothes, well, I couldn't find him.
1: I'm very sorry about that, Jerry. You should send him a radio message at least. And if he doesn't want you to go, well, we'll put about and take you back to the harbor at once.
0: Oh, now, you won't have to do that. Dad knows I'm just as safe here with you as I would be in Hollywood with Euclideans all over the place.
2: How far have we come from Los Angeles?
0: Well, the captain said we were just 25 miles out when I left him in the radio room.
1: We're making good time then.
0: We sure are. But it's a long way, the Magic Island.
2: Yes, and many things may happen before we arrive there.
0: Gee whiz, Joan, you give me the willies.
1: Jerry?
0: Yes, Mrs. Gregory?
1: Why don't you take Joan out on deck? She's doing too much thinking about this cruise.
2: I do not care to go out on deck.
0: Boy, you're sure good company.
1: Now, Joan, dear, I want you to go with Jerry. Now, I have a number of things to do here. Putting the cabin in order and the turn around the deck will do you both a lot of good. Then we must get some rest.
0: Four bells. 2 o'clock in the morning. Does that remind you of anything, Mrs. Gregory?
1: Well, it reminds me that it's long after bedtime.
0: No, I didn't mean that. Don't you remember the last time we sailed out of the harbor to look for Joan and that island? The ship's clock struck four bells as we left the harbor.
1: Why, that's right, Jerry. And a lot has happened since then.
2: And much more will happen before we return here.
0: Oh, stop that crying around, will you? Come on out on deck and we'll look at the dark.
2: You cannot see the dark.
0: Oh, maybe not. But you sure can't see anything else when it is dark.
2: You could see light very easily in the dark.
1: Now, you two stop arguing and go out.
0: We'll go out, Mrs. Gregory. But don't make Joan stop arguing. When she argues, I know she's all right. Come on, Joan. We'll look the boat over.
2: I will not be long, Mother.
1: Stay as long as you wish. It'll do you good.
0: Boy, isn't this a swell night, Joan?
2: It is a very dark night.
0: Oh, sure, but it makes me feel good to get out in the water and smell the salt air.
2: I am glad you like it.
0: Joan Gregory, you listen to me. If you don't snap out of it and hold your chin up, I'm going to quit trying to talk to you at all.
2: It might be as well, since you say nothing when you speak.
0: Oh, is that so? All right. Come on, then. We'll walk around the deck like your mother wants us to. But I won't say a word to you. Not a word. Did you hear me? I'm not going to talk to you.
2: Very well.
0: Why don't you say something?
2: I prefer the silence.
0: All right, all right. You'll get it. Sounds sort of funny when I don't talk, huh?
2: I could not say. You are always talking.
0: What's the matter with you? You don't like it when I talk, and you don't like it when I keep still. You don't like it in the cabin, and now you don't like it out here on the deck.
3: That's you, Jerry. Just started out to find you.
0: Yeah, it's me. And Joan.
3: You two can hear something mighty interesting. Come on the radio cabin.
2: What is it, Captain Bradford?
3: We know that girl submarine commander is following us in an Euclidean submarine. I think we're now hearing one of the scientists on the island talking to her by radio.
0: Gee, let's hurry up and see about it. Come on, Joan.
2: I think it is very doubtful, Captain.
3: We ought to pick up the island easy enough if their signal is strong enough to be heard in the submarine.
0: Oh, sure we could. Is it set on now, Captain?
3: Right where I heard the signals before.
0: Well, then let's listen in. Maybe we'll hear them again.
2: Was it the voice of G-47 you heard, Captain?
3: No, it didn't sound like him, but the signal was so faint I couldn't be sure.
2: If it was not G-47, you were not listening to the island.
0: Hey, he isn't the only scientist who knows how to run that transmission set.
2: No, but he is the only one who would be issuing instructions under these conditions.
3: Well, how can you be sure of that, Joan?
2: The Euclidean submarine, which is following us, is under orders now. Those orders will not be changed except in an emergency, at which time G-47 would give the orders.
0: Well, maybe there's an emergency we don't know anything about. Maybe that girl commander is having trouble with the boat.
3: Might be that.
2: I think not. Euclidean submarines do not have trouble.
0: Now, wait a minute, Joan. Before you figure the captain's all wrong, why don't you find out what it is he thought he heard?
2: Very well.
3: Well, I know what I heard. That girl submarine commander was talking to one of the Euclideans, and she was being ordered to change her course.
4: S-1 to control.
0: There she is now.
3: Quiet, Jerry. Well, Joan?
2: It did sound like the commander, and she was calling the radio control. That could mean but one thing, the main transmission
4: S1
2: chamber on Euclidea.
4: Commander, S1 requesting control beam. Commander, S1 to base control.
0: Well, she's not getting any action very fast.
3: Doesn't that sound as if she's calling the island, Joan?
2: It does indeed. Her request for a control beam from base control can mean but one thing. She is in difficulty or has unusual news to report.
3: Why doesn't someone on Euclidea answer?
2: There may be some reason for the signals going unanswered.
3: Can you think of any of the reasons?
2: a sudden change in plans, which will be given to her as soon as they are formulated.
0: But couldn't they call her and tell her that?
2: Certainly not.
3: Any way these Euclideans have of playing this game? One of their best submarine commanders asking for a radio beam. And they won't even bother to answer a signal. They make up their minds
4: Commander,
3: what to tell her.
4: S1 to Gregory Boat. S1 to Gregory Boat.
0: Hey, Tex, she's calling us.
3: Let's find out what she wants.
4: Commander, S1 calling Gregory Boat. You will answer at once.
0: Yeah, she's calling us all right.
3: Steady, Jerry. This may be a trick of some kind. What do you think, Joan?
2: This is most unusual, Captain. We know that she is following us in a Euclidean submarine, but we also know that she has orders to follow us to Euclidea and do nothing to hinder our progress toward the island.
3: Then you don't know any more about what she might have in mind than we do.
2: I have no way of determining that.
0: Well, then let's take a chance and ask her if she might have.
4: Commander S1, calling the Gregory boat. You will answer immediately. Your safety depends on answer. S1 to Gregory boat. Waiting. Waiting.
3: Our safety depends on it, she said.
0: Well, maybe we're in some danger that she knows about.
2: It might be advisable to answer.
3: Well, I'll take your advice, Joan, but it sounds like a trick to me. Captain Bradford on Gregory boat, calling Commander S1. Bradford to S1. Go ahead, S1. Go ahead.
4: You are very slow in your response, Captain Bradford. I have information for you. Listen carefully. Do you hear me clearly? Answer.
3: Go ahead, S1. We are getting you perfectly. Go ahead.
4: You are well aware of my mission. My submarine is following you at a distance of 100 yards and at a depth of 4 fathoms.
0: Boy, she's close to us.
4: My orders are to see that you reach the island in safety. That safety is threatened. Thales on board. Personal revenge. Thales on board. Revenge.
0: Gee, she faded out. She started to tell us something about Thales being on board a boat, and that was the end of it.
3: Wait for a minute. Commander S1, Bradford to S1, you faded out. Repeat your message. Bradford calling S1. Can you hear me, S1? Well, whatever happened, it sure silenced her radio set. Not a sound from her now.
2: Apparently, Thales is planning to take matters into his own hands. He is seeking revenge.
0: Revenge for what?
2: Did the captain not outwit him in Los Angeles?
3: Well, I guess I did at that. I managed to record his voice, but yeah. How could he know that?
0: Well, how could a lot of things happen? This is getting more mixed up all the time. Now Thales is on board that submarine with a girl planning to do something to our boat, and she tried to warn us.
3: Looks that way, Jerry. And from the way her message was faded out, I'd say Thales had taken command of the sub away from her.
0: Yeah, she said Thales on board, and she didn't sound like she wanted him there,
2: captain,
0: either.
2: Captain Jerry!
3: Yes, what is it?
2: Her warning meant more than that. How stupid of me not to realize instantly just how great our danger was. When she said Thales on board, she meant on board this boat.
3: On
0: Thales
3: board
0: is on
3: this
0: our
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8: The Damon Runyon Theater. Once again, the Damon Runyon Theater brings you another story by the master storyteller, Damon Runyon. And this one, Butch Minds the Baby. And to tell it to you, here is Broadway.
9: Thanks. I do not know quite how to begin this story, except to say that I wish I never have anything to do with it. Because being in it takes maybe 10 years off of my life. And 10 years are just as valuable to me as any other citizen who wishes to live his time out in peace. Nevertheless, I am in it. So is Big Butch and his baby, John Aloysius Ignatius Jr. In fact, it is the baby that brings me close to Never Neverland. And how that happens, I will tell you in a minute.

0: And now, back to the Damon Runyon Theater and Butch Minds the Baby.
1: Well, to make the story get started, I am sitting in my hotel room one night, planning on spending a quiet evening with a newspaper, when I hear a knock at my door. When I open it, there stand Harry the Horse and Spanish John. Now, there is nothing wrong with these two citizens when they are in a good mood. But when they are in a bad mood, there is nothing right with them. From their looks, I can see their mood is opposite from good. Harry the Horse begins the conversation as follows.
2: Broadway, Spanish John and me are very tired.
3: Very tired, I think.
1: Well, I would ask you to sit down and be comfortable, but to tell you the truth, I'm just going out. In fact, my hand is on the knob when I hear your knock. Good night.
3: Inside, Broadway.
2: Yeah, inside.
1: Is there something the matter? With me, perhaps?
2: We are looking for Big Butch. Do you know where he lives?
1: Look, boys, you know me. I do not wish any trouble. Even if I know where Big Butch lives, which I do not. I do not wish...
2: There is nothing wrong, only that we are tired. We want Big Butch for a job in which there is as much as 10,000 fish.
1: 10,000?
3: Yeah. And if Butch hears that you steer him away from such an amount of scratch, it could be he would be mad at you.
2: And he is very large.
1: Yes, he is.
3: Now, do you wish to tell us?
1: You sure there is nothing wrong?
2: Nothing.
1: On West 49th, near 10th Avenue.
3: What is the exact address?
1: That I do not recall.
2: Then you will take us.
1: But I am planning a quiet evening at home. I am going to catch up on my reading.
2: A minute ago, you say you were going out.
1: Times change.
3: Come on, Broadway.
1: But I...
2: Come on, Broadway.
1: So, there is no other way to it but I take Spanish John and Harry the Horse to where Big Butch lives. And I am very nervous, because if Harry and John wish to play rough, then I will get the blame. We get to where Butch lives, and there is Butch sitting on the front stairs, holding a bundle in his arms. I close my eyes, but I open them again when I hear Big Butch say,
4: "Well, well, well, well, if it ain't Spanish John and Harry."
2: Hiya, Butch.
5: Hello.
4: Well, come on and sit a while. It's a hot night. Take off your shirts, be like me.
2: Butch, we have no time and we wish to talk a little business deal with you.
4: Business?
5: The right kind of business.
4: Mm-hmm. What is the right kind, boys?
2: I think you will be interested.
4: Mm-hmm. Well, boys, I am not interested in any business.
5: This is right in your line, Butch. It involves cracking a safe.
1: What? You do not tell me this.
4: Don't yell like that, Broadway. You wake up the baby.
2: Huh? What baby?
4: Mine.
5: You have got a baby?
4: And this is John Aloysius Ignatius Jr.
2: He has got four aliases?
4: That is my name, too. Do you find anything wrong with it?
5: No, no, it's a fine name. A fine, upstanding name.
4: Uh-huh. Now, what's this that you say about a safe?
2: Oh, look. There is a character who does not wish to become involved. But he will give us 10,000 fish if we crack a safe and get out some papers which he says are dangerous to his safety.
4: I cannot do it.
5: What? But, Butch, there is 10 G's in this.
4: If it was a million, I cannot do it.
2: But why not?
4: In the first place, I am no longer in that business. I am now a plumber. And in the second place, I have to watch the baby.
5: Butch, look, you cannot pass up these 10 G's. Harry and me will cut you in 50-50.
4: No, it cannot be done.
2: Butch, this is a very soft job. The safe is old-fashioned and you can open it up with a toothpick.
4: You think so?
5: Sure, and 5 G's for your split.
4: No, no, I must let it go because I must mind the baby. See, my wife's away at the moment. She's playing mahjong. But if Mary comes home, she finds out that I am not minding the baby, she will put the blast on me.
1: Well, that seems to be that. Let us go away from here.
4: Of course, I like to tie a few honest dollars just as well as anybody. But John Aloysius Ignatius Jr. comes first with me.
2: That is your last word on the subject?
4: My last word.
5: Hey, wait!
4: Shh, quiet.
5: I just think of something.
4: What?
5: Where can we go to talk?
4: In the flat here. Why?
5: I think I have got a proposition that will work out for everybody. Let's go into your flat.
1: Well, We mosey into Butch's flat, Butch carrying John Aloysius Ignatius, Jr. I take a good look at the baby then, and while I am no judge of baby beauty, I can see that this one is no rose geranium, because he looks a great deal like Big Butch himself. Once inside, Butch puts the baby in a crib, and the four of us sit down at a table, and the scene is as follows.
6: Okay, now you go ahead and talk, John.
3: Wait. As I see it, you will not crack the safe for us because you have got to mind the baby.
6: That is the situation in a nutshell.
2: What is your idea, John?
3: Butch, what time will your wife get home?
6: She is known to play mahjong until all hours.
3: So she will not come home for maybe 2 or 3 hours?
6: Oh, no.
3: Okay, we will take the baby with us.
6: Huh?
3: That way you can open the safe and still be minding the baby.
2: John, that is a brilliant thing you say.
1: Hey, wait a minute.
3: What is wrong, Broadway?
1: You are not figuring on taking a baby with you. Not really.
2: Is there any reason why not?
6: Yeah, why not? Hey, this is quite an idea, indeed.
1: But is he not a little young for such goings on?
3: Could he learn any younger?
1: Not much. Is it not dangerous?
2: Nah, this is a pipe.
6: Hey, boys, you got yourself a deal. We'll take him along, but on one condition.
3: What is the condition, Butch?
6: You will cut John Aloysius Ignatius Jr. in for 10%.
2: 10%?
6: Yeah.
2: This is robbery.
1: That's what I keep saying.
2: I mean, Butch is holding us up.
6: Nevertheless, he gets cut in for 10%. The way I look at it, he is part of us.
3: He will make it 3% because of his small size.
6: 7%.
2: 4.
6: 6.
3: 5.
6: That sounds good. 5%.
2: Good. You will not regret this, Butch. John Aloysius Ignatius Jr. will have a very nice nest egg.
6: Yeah, now, what kind of safe is this?
3: Oh, it's an easy one.
6: Well, I will have to find my tools. I don't like use them in a plumbing business. In fact, the last time that I see him is when I build the crib for John Aloysius Ignatius Jr.
2: Come on, step on it, Butch.
6: Yeah, I think I know where the tools are. There are other things I got to take along.
3: Like what?
6: It'll only take a minute. Here, you take this, Spanish John. Catch it.
3: What is this?
4: It is John Aloysius Ignatius Jr.'s mama doll. If he wakes up, he will want the doll. Don't break it, John. It's the only one I got for him.
1: Well, I think I will be going. Having brought you here, I have no further business.
2: You will wait a minute, Broadway.
1: Why?
2: It seems to me that you are the only outsider who knows about this little job. I do not like that.
1: I give you my word. In fact, I will do better than that. I will hope never to eat again in Mindy's if I so much as breathe a word.
3: If you do not go along, you will not do so much as breathe. Idiots.
1: Boys, please.
6: Okay, boys, I'm ready.
1: What are all those things?
6: Well, there's tools and a couple other things I have to take along.
1: You do not need me.
2: You hear us, Broadway? You will go along.
1: Oh, no. All this comes from just answering a knock on my door. To this day, I am not able to say why I let myself be talked into going along. Except for the fact that Harry the Horse and Spanish John are citizens with whom one does not argue too much. So it is about a half an hour later that I find myself getting out of a taxi cab near West 18th Street between 7th and 8th Avenues. I am carrying a package which Big Butch gives me when we leave the flat. It is very quiet and dark in the neighborhood, and we stand there a minute until the cab is pulled away. Then the scene is as follows.
6: Hey, Harry. Is this the place?
2: No, not yet, Butch. I figure it is better to get out of the cab a little piece away from where we will work.
6: Is it very far?
3: Maybe a block, that is all.
6: Well, I do not like John Aloysius Ignatius Jr. to be out in the night air too much. This is very bad for him. Brings on what is known as the croup.
1: Not to mention what it brings on for me.
3: Stop beefing, Broadway. This is an experience for you.
1: One which I would rather do without.
2: Come on, let us go.
6: Broadway.
1: What?
6: Still got the package I give you?
1: Yeah.
2: What is in that, Butch?
6: Some things that I have to bring along.
3: For to open the safe?
6: No, but they are just as important.
2: Yeah, well, look, I will stand outside and be the lookout. John, you will go into the place with Butch.
1: I will mosey on towards Times Square.
2: You will go inside with Butch and John, Broadway.
1: I know nothing whatsoever about cracking a safe. I will be useless inside.
3: You get this chance to watch an artist at work and you are beefing like there is something bad.
1: Can you name something good about this?
2: Shh. We are almost there.
3: The coast is clear. Not a soul in sight.
1: It is amazing how many people will probably turn up later.
2: Now look, there is a door. All it has on it is an old lock. You think you can get it open, Butch?
6: Sure. Hey, Jim, will you please not hold that doll upside down? It makes noises when you do.
5: All right, all right.
2: This is the place. Okay, Butch? Go to work on the lock on the door.
6: Yeah, yeah. Here, Broadway, you hold John Aloysius Ignatius Jr.
2: Me? I know nothing whatsoever about holding babies.
6: Just keep his head right side up and you will have no trouble.
2: Where is his head?
6: The other end. Keep the blanket over him. I do not wish for him to catch cold, because if he does, Mary will put the blast on me.
2: I feel like I am going to drop him.
6: Never do that to a baby. It's bad for him. Now, stand back.
2: Does it look like a tough lock, Butch?
6: Nah, I can open this with a length of spaghetti. Hey, John, what do I tell you about holding that doll right?
5: I am sorry. How you coming?
6: Just a couple more seconds. That does it.
2: Okay. I will stand out here and watch. You three go inside and get it over with.
5: I know right where the safe is.
6: Hey, Broadway, be careful of John Aloysius Ignatius Jr.
2: His head is still right side up.
6: Well, keep it that way, and then he'll stay asleep. Let us go.
5: There's the safe, Butch. You see it?
6: Yeah, it looks like an old one.
5: Is there enough light?
6: Oh, there's enough light from the street. I'll get to work. I'll have to drill several holes around this combination knob.
5: Oh, there's nobody else in this house, that much we know. So you are all right to use the drill.
6: Okay, all right. Now, boys, you will see Big Butch back in his old train. First, what time is it?
5: Oh, it is just going on 11. Why?
6: Because I have got to know the time. Now, I'm going to work.
7: Well, Butch starts to work on the safe, and I wish to say, while I never see a professional safe opener at work before, and never wish to see another, this Butch handles himself like a real artist. That part is all right. It is what happens later that makes me regard this trade as more than somewhat hazardous. And it is something I will tell you about in a minute.

0: And now, back to the Damon Runyon Theater and Butch Minds the Baby.
1: Well, like I say, Butch goes to work on the safe. Spanish John and I watch him while he works. And meantime, Harry the horse is making regular trips up and past the window. And every now and then he looks in to give us the okay sign. Well, it must be the sound of the drilling that causes it, because it is right in the middle of everything that this happens.
2: Holy mackerel, Butch, do you not have a quiet or dream?
1: I have news for you, John. That is the baby.
3: Hey, Broadway, what are you doing to John Aloysius Ignatius Jr.?
1: Believe me, I am doing nothing. He has the floor.
2: Get him quiet, Butch.
3: Oh, give him to me, Broadway.
2: Here. You are welcome to him.
4: Butch, do something. He's just like a foghorn.
3: Hey, yeah. You ever hear a pair of lungs like that?
1: This is no time for admiring his wind power.
3: There, mighty woodlands. There. Daddy is here.
4: The kid does not understand English. That is Harry tapping on the window pane. See what he wants, Broadway.
5: What do you want, Harry?
6: What happens? Does Butch break a drill?
5: No.
6: Well, it sounds like it. Is that the baby?
1: It is the baby.
6: Butch, for the love of Mike, do something.
7: His sleep is broken.
6: That is not all that will be broken.
7: If you do not like my child, I will take him away and me with
6: him. No, I do not mean anything, Butch. You better put the window down again, Broadway. John Aloysius Ignatius Jr.'s voice is carrying to the battery.
3: I think he's hungry.
4: Feed him when you get back home. This is no time for a picnic, sir.
3: It's feeding time. Hey, Broadway, hand me that drill.
6: Here.
3: He likes to play with it. Now there, honey, kids. He's daddy's drill.
4: Hey, he's your son, all right.
3: Now, what was that crack for?
4: Well, I mean, he likes the drill.
3: Yeah. Hey, Broadway, have that package?
1: Well, yeah, here it is, but...
4: What now? Butch, what are you doing? Get back at the safe.
3: It's his feeding time. In Broadway, here's a pan. Find some water. Fill a pan about half full.
1: Where am I going to find water? I am a stranger here.
3: There's a sink over there. Go ahead.
4: Butch, we have not got the time.
3: I should let John Aloysius Ignatius Jr. go hungry.
4: Well, can he wait?
3: Broadway, be careful of that pan. Easy to see, Spanish John, that you do not know much about babies.
4: I find out all I want to know about them tonight.
1: Here's the water, Butch.
3: Yeah, good. Now, we will have to heat it.
4: Heat it?
1: I do not wish to hunt for a stove.
3: I have some canned heat with me. I foresee this emergency. It'll not take a minute to heat the water. And then we will put the bottle in it to heat the milk.
4: There's Harry again. See what he wants, Broadway.
1: I'm getting to know this place too well.
6: What is going on? I see a match light up. Are you boiling the place down?
1: Butch is heating the baby's milk. It is feeding time.
6: What? Maybe we should bring along hot pastrami.
1: He will not work until the baby is fed.
6: Look, there is cops due past on their beat in a very short while.
1: Cops? You do not tell me this.
6: I do not think the need will arise. Hurry him up, Broadway.
1: Butch, Harry says you should hurry.
3: The milk has got to be the right temperature. If it is wrong, it will be bad for John Aloysius Ignatius Jr.
4: Can't you just call him Jr.? It takes time to say all those names.
3: Hmm. Now, let me see. Hold out your arm, John. Roll up your sleeve.
4: What for?
3: Just do what I say.
4: Oh, okay. If you get back to work, I roll up my pants and go waving. Here.
3: Now, see how this feels.
4: Hey, you're splashing me with milk.
3: Is it hot?
4: No. Just warm.
3: Well, then it's just right. Now, here you are, doodle-doo-doo-doo. Here. You see, he was hungry.
4: Okay, now get back to that safe.
3: Yeah.
1: Harry thinks he's a woodpecker.
4: Look, we gotta get out of here in a couple minutes or we cook. See what he wants.
1: All I'm getting tonight is exercise I do not care for.
6: What now? I just see the cops on the beat turning the next street. They ought to be up this way in a few minutes.
1: Can you hold them off?
6: Oh, sure. I'll tell them we're cracking a safe and to come around later. What's going on in there?
1: John Aloysius Ignatius Jr. has got his bottle.
6: 5% cut he gets for eating on our time. Tell him to get moving or we'll all spend a lot of time on taxpayers' money. Butch.
5: John, the cops on the beat are on the next street. You gotta get going.
4: Butch, you hear that?
3: Oh, yeah, okay. Where is my drill?
5: John Aloysius Ignatius Jr. has got it in one hand. And a bottle in the other.
3: Oh, Babykin, does he want to give Daddy the drill? Now, come on, honeykins. Come on, let go of it.
6: What's the matter with him?
3: He likes the drill.
4: But use another one.
3: This is the only one I got.
4: Just like a plumber, he brings only one drill.
3: And what's the matter? You don't like the way I'm doing this, John.
4: Oh, I love it, but get the drill away from that...
3: That what?
4: That lovely baby. Get it away from him.
3: Ain't no use. John Aloysius Ignatius Jr., he wants the drill. He holds tight to it. Just feel that grip. Hey, Johnny Broadway.
5: So he's a very strong baby. I wonder how many years they can give a kid for cracking a safe.
4: 10,000 fish waiting for us, and the kid grabs the egg. Butch, what else can you do?
3: Well, I'll tell you what. I got some soup in my kit.
5: You're going to blow the safe?
3: It's the only way I know.
4: Then go ahead, but do it fast.
3: Yeah, sure.
5: Oh, no, those cops, they'll hear it.
3: No, not the way I blow the safe. Why, won't make no more noise than snap of the fingers.
5: Well, I am standing there in a cold perspiration while Butch gets out the stuff for blowing the safe. Meanwhile, John Aloysius Ignatius Jr. is very happy with the bottle and the drill. To him, it makes no difference if a couple of cops are on their way. Then Butch finishes what he's doing, and the scene is as follows.
3: Okay, I got everything fixed. Broadway, you get John Aloysius Ignatius Jr.?
5: I got him.
3: Okay. We will all go into the next room until the safe blows.
4: Butch, you are sure this is going to make no noise?
3: Oh, like I say, I use just enough soup to knock off the knob. It'll be like snapping your fingers.
5: Like this?
3: Maybe not that much. Okay, you two go in the other room. I will light the fuse. Go on.
5: I wish I am very far away.
4: If this goes off like I think, you will be very far away, but not under your own power.
3: You all set?
4: Okay, we are ready.
3: Then here goes. It'll be a couple of seconds.
4: Butch, are you sure that...
3: Oh, don't worry. I know my business.
5: Maybe the fuse goes out. It is a long time since you light it.
3: Just a couple of seconds.
4: I hope those cops are hard of hearing because...
5: That is the biggest finger snap I ever hear.
3: Hey, John, grab the stuff that you want and let's get out of here.
4: Come on.
6: You have to yell and wake up the baby.
8: What happened? Who tosses a bomb at us?
6: I just... Holy mackerel.
4: Hey, here, take this stuff. This is what we want.
5: I gotta go now.
8: Listen, you stick with Butch. John and me will cut out the side and you two out the back. Go on.
5: I know it. We are trapped.
3: Just take it easy, Broadway. We will walk up the street just like nothing happened.
5: Nothing? Does it take an earthquake to make you think something happened?
3: Hey, look, cops. Shh, baby.
5: All I want to do tonight is spend a quiet evening.
9: You two! Stop where you are now! Halt!
4: He means us.
3: Yeah, I think he does. Okay, so we stop. Shh, baby. Shh.
6: Ah, you two. What are you doing here?
4: Sergeant, I looked at the window back there. The safe's been blown.
6: Aha. And you too.
5: I give you my word.
3: The safe is blown, eh? Now, who does a thing like that?
6: Now, what have you got there?
3: Oh, it's a baby.
6: Oh. Whose?
3: It's mine. Name is John Aloysius Ignatius Jr.
4: Hey. What are you two doing here?
6: Murphy, hold it. Now, why was the baby crying?
3: Well, now, I think that it is a touch of colic. In fact, I think so much that it is colic that I get Dr. Schmidt here out of bed. That's Dr. Schmidt.
6: Oh, how are you, doctor?
4: Who, me? Look, Sergeant Cassidy, we'd better be getting
6: Murphy,
4: home.
6: Murphy, take yourself a run down to the box and put in the call. Go on, a step on it. he'll never make a good cop. Thinking a man with a baby and a doctor would blow a safe.
3: Yeah.
6: Now, let's have a look at the baby.
3: Yeah, sure.
6: Yeah. Looks like its teeth to me.
3: Yeah?
6: What do you say, doctor?
5: I do not have much to say.
6: You're a doctor.
5: I have no chance to examine the baby. We are going to my office when we are stopped.
3: Yeah, that is correct.
6: Yeah. I still say it looks like teeth. And you say it's colic, eh, Dr. Schmidt? Doctor, I'm talking to you.
5: Huh? No, I'm sorry. Well, it could be more serious. I am going to take x-rays.
6: Oh, we'll run along now. Get that baby in out of the night air. Good night to you both.
3: Good night.
5: Yeah, good night.
1: Is it all right to run now?
3: You know, it could be his teeth at that.
1: Well, so ends that evening, which I am not too fond of. In fact, it lays me up for several days. And it is not until almost a week later that I am able to leave my hotel room with any comfort at all. And it is not until I am sitting in Mindy's one night that I hear the payoff, which I will tell you in a minute.

0: Well, like I am saying, I am sitting in Mindy's one night, partaking of the first solid food I am able to eat in days, when I look up and see Big Butch heading for my table. I make a move to escape, but he sees me, and the scene is as follows.
1: Hey, Broadway, glad I find you.
0: Why?
1: Because I am looking for you.
0: Where is John Aloysius Ignatius, Jr.?
1: Well, he's home. Why?
0: Well, I am thinking that maybe you bring him along.
1: What? Bring him into a place like this?
0: Excuse me, but I only figured that little John Aloysius Ignatius, Jr. is pretty grown up.
1: Well, now, the fact is that it is about John Aloysius Ignatius, Jr. that I wish to talk.
0: What is the matter with him?
1: Well, I am worried. I am certainly worried, Broadway.
0: Now he worries. What about?
1: Well, you remember the night that we do that job for Harry and Spanish John?
0: I am not likely to forget it, even if I live on and on.
1: Uh-huh, yeah. Well, now, I think that I am wrong in taking him along that night.
0: Oh, you are, huh?
1: Yeah. I read a book on infant psychology, see? Says something about the way that the twig is bent so something else will grow. I forget what.
0: So?
1: Well, it so happens that John Aloysius Ignatius Jr. will not go to sleep anymore. He'll not go to sleep until I put a drill in his little hands.
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0: The Damon Runyon Theater with John Brown as Broadway is directed by Richard Sandville and the stories adapted for radio by Russell Hughes. 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
7: Once upon a time there was an engineer.
8: Choo-choo Charlie was his name, we hear.
7: He had an engine and he sure had fun. 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
9: Charlie says, love my good and plenty. Charlie says, really ring the bell. Charlie says, love my good and plenty. Don't know any other candy that I love so well.
10: We had a party last night. It's one of the places in a worse shape. You know how it is. You leave things overnight, takes twice as long to put them right. 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Still, I watch mine every morning with the Kellogg's Special K breakfast. Fruit juice, black coffee or tea with lemon, a big bowl of Special K, a little milk and sugar, less than 250 calories, the lot. The Weight Watchers breakfast with Kellogg's Special K. The tasty way to help you stay trim.
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When I came to this wedding, I didn't think I'd be using my gun. But if you still want to draw, I have no other choice.

0: Have Gun, Will Travel. Starring Mr. John Daner as Paladin. San Francisco, 1875. The Carlton Hotel, headquarters of a man called Paladin.
1: Would you please hand me those stiff collars, hey boy?
2: Whoa, Ethoff.
3: Yeah.
1: Thank you. I guess I can go right in here.
3: Oh, no, no, no, Mr. Paladin. Oh. Whoa, you make things all wrinkle up, you pack a suitcase like that. Here, I fix for you.
1: Thank you, hey boy. I bow to no man when it comes to packing a saddlebag, but this, I don't know.
3: Well, how come you take your pretty clothes this trip, Miss Paladin?
1: Hey boy, I am going to a wedding.
3: Wedding? Mm-hmm. Oh, very pleasant.
1: In Ashton, Kansas. Judge Aaron Lindsay's daughter, Susan's getting married. They're old friends of mine. Hard for me to believe, but I can only think of Susie as a pixie-faced little kid with pigtails.
3: She marry nice man?
1: Oh, I'm sure he must be nice, but it's someone I don't know. I'll have to admit I was a little disappointed. I always figured Susan would marry David Brinker.
3: David Brinker?
1: He's a boy there in Ashton.
3: Oh.
1: David and Susan grew up together. It seemed just right somehow that they should marry. You know, hey boy, I'm going to tell you something that will surprise you. I believe that I'm getting to be romantic.
3: Oh, that don't surprise me one a doggone bit.
1: No?
3: No.
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4: 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El Picador! Who let that bull out?
1: Ashton was a pleasant town, prosperous and respectable. Its citizens were solid, hard-working, and law-abiding. It hadn't always been that way. It had its beginnings as a supply station just off the old Chisholm Trail and had grown without restraint into a wild, reckless settlement controlled by a gang of outlaws. Then Judge Aaron Lindsay moved in, and Ashton learned about law and order. The railroad station was about a mile outside of town, and the judge had sent a horse for me to use and had left word that I should go on out to the ranch. Huh? Ooh, no. Ooh, boy.
6: Mr. Paladin? I guess you don't recognize me. David Brinker.
1: David. I'm sorry. It's been several years, you know.
6: Yeah. I guess you're in town for the wedding.
1: Yes. Will I see you there?
6: No, I'm riding out. On my way now. I'm leaving Ashton. You know how it was with Susan and me.
1: Yeah, but running away isn't always the right answer, David.
6: I know, but it's better this way. I've been waiting here by the ranch gate trying to get up the courage to see Susie. Tell her goodbye, but I don't think I will. Would you do something for me, Mr. Paladin?
1: What's that?
6: Tell Susan I wish her a lot of happiness.
1: All right, David. Why don't you change your mind? Come to the wedding.
6: Uh-uh. I know you'll think I'm talking like a sorehead, but... Well, it's not right for her to marry him. It's a mighty big mistake. Well, so long, Mr. Paladin. Gotcha. And thanks!
1: Goodbye, David. Good luck. Come on, boy.

0: Susie!
1: Oh, Fallon!
0: Susie, Susie.
1: Oh, I'm so glad you came.
0: Nothing in the world would have kept me from your wedding. Here. Let me look at you. Well, my little pixie face has certainly become a beautiful young lady.
1: Thank you.
0: Oh, my.
1: Oh, Dad will be so happy to see you.
0: How is your father, Susie?
1: Well, I think you'll be surprised when you see Dad. He hasn't been well.
0: Oh? I'm sorry.
1: Come on in the house.
0: All right. Well, I guess you're really excited, aren't you, Susan?
1: Yes. Paladin, that gift you sent, it's beautiful.
0: Oh, I'm glad you like it. It seems it's a very special kind of jade, Susan. It's a very special kind of a Chinese god. He's supposed to bring you happiness.
1: Is he magic?
0: He may be.
1: He better be.
0: Oh, now, what kind of talk is that?
1: Oh, never mind. Well, Dad's in his study there. Go right in. I have to get ready.
0: Wait, Susan. I saw David Brinker out by the ranch gate.
1: David?
0: Yes. He said to tell you that he wishes you a lot of happiness. He was leaving Ashton.
1: David leaving? No, he can't leave. Oh, no. Oh, David.
0: Susan.
2: Paladin.
0: Well... Hello, Aaron.
2: It's good to see you.
0: And it's good to see you, Aaron.
2: What's the matter with Susan?
0: Well, I believe it's something called wedding day nerves.
2: Oh. I wish that girl's mother were alive. This is too much for me, I tell you, Paladin. This whole thing's got me torn up.
0: Aaron, who is this boy she's going to marry?
2: Tom Cameron. A newcomer here. Bought the old Abbott spread.
0: You mean the ranch that borders your place?
2: Yes, that's the one.
0: Oh.
2: She and Tom will be living in the old Abbott house.
0: Well, that'll be nice for you, Aaron, having Susan that close after she's married.
2: Yes, I suppose you could say that. But there's something mighty strange about this marriage, Paladin. Mighty strange.
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0: It was a lovely wedding. Bride was beautiful, becomingly shy. Groom was handsome and proudly possessive. During the ceremony, the ladies of the town wept, and after the ceremony, the men of the town gathered around the punch bowl. There were games for the children, dancing for the young folk, and a barbecue for hundreds on the oak-shaded grounds of the ranch. Judge Lindsay shook hands with everyone there, then retired to his room. He looked very tired. Finally, the bride and groom together cut the huge decorated cake and accepted the toasts of their friends, and then they left in a beribboned carriage for their new home on the next ranch. It was a wedding to remember, but still the punch flowed and the guests stayed on. It was shortly after dark that someone suggested a shivaree. Somehow the old world custom that had been brought to the West seemed a fitting way to end the day. I went along. We gathered on the lawn in front of the old Abbott ranch house, and a few minutes later, Susan and Tom came out on the porch to accept their congratulations. Tom! Tom! Oh, no. No, pardon me. Please, excuse me.
1: Tom! Paladin.
0: Susie, go back inside the house. I'll be there in a minute.
1: But I...
0: Please, go inside, Susie.
1: All right.
0: Tom.
4: Tom. What's going on here? Yeah, I'm Sheriff Wills. I was out there with the crowd. What happened?
0: He's dead.
4: dead.
0: Somebody out there wasn't shooting into the air.
4: What do you mean?
0: Cameron was hit by a rifle bullet.
4: A rifle? Those men in the crowd out there were shooting .45.
0: Well, there must have been somebody lurking back there in the dark, just waiting to kill him.
4: Yeah, using the noise of the chivalry to cover up. And I can think of only one person who'd do that.
0: Who?
4: David Brinker.
0: What are you talking about?
4: He lost his woman, didn't he? That's pretty hard for a man to take sometimes.
0: David would never do anything to hurt Susan.
4: You tell me who, then.
0: I don't know, but we'll find out.
4: Well, I'm betting on Brinker. I got nothing against the kid, personally. But he's the only one who's got any reason. And I aim to get some of my men together and find him. See what he's got to say for himself.
0: Look, Sheriff, David left town early this morning.
4: All right, if he ain't here, he's innocent. But if we find him around, he'd better have a good story. Hey, fellas.
5: Yeah.
4: Sam, Bob, come here. Yeah. We gotta get busy.
0: Susie?
1: I heard what he said. David didn't do it.
0: I'm going to take you back to your father's place, Susie.
1: David didn't do it.
0: Of course he didn't. Anyway, David's probably miles away from here by this time.
1: No, he isn't.
0: What do you mean?
1: That's just the trouble. He is here. I saw him. He was on his horse in that stand of willows by the road. I saw him when we were coming here after the wedding.
0: You sure?
1: Yes. Paladin David didn't do it. Not David. Not David.
0: Susan, Susan, why are you talking this way? Your husband. Your husband is dead out there.
1: I know. It's a terrible thing that's happened to Tom. I'd give anything if I could change it, but...
0: Susan, what are you trying to say?
1: Paladin, you have to know this. I didn't love Tom Cameron, and he didn't love me.
0: Susan, then why the marriage?
1: Oh, he liked me well enough, but... what he really wanted was the land I'll have someday. The Lindsay Ranch, the water rights, the power it would give him in the community.
0: You still haven't told me why you married him.
1: Well, I...
0: Now listen, Susan, you have to tell me.
1: I guess you call it blackmail.
0: Blackmail?
1: He knew something about Dad. Something about destroying evidence, a very serious thing. He had proof, and I saw it. He threatened to expose Dad, disgrace him.
0: Did the judge know this?
1: No one did.
0: Susan, do you think your father would want you to sacrifice yourself for him for any reason?
1: It wasn't only Dad, it was the whole town. You know what Judge Aaron Lindsay means to Ashton. He's become a sort of symbol to the people. What would happen if they found out he wasn't quite the man they think he is?
0: Well, I can't answer that now. I only know one thing. Some of those half-drunk citizens may decide to give the sheriff a hand and find David Brinker before we do. Come on.
3: Constipation can be a problem for anyone, even doctors. And when constipation occurs, it's interesting to see

0: even doctors. And when constipation occurs, it's interesting to see just what doctors consider important about a laxative they might use or recommend. Well, a majority of the doctors we heard from had this to say. A laxative should be effective, gentle, as close to natural acting as possible, and a medicine that can be used with complete confidence. Now, Ex-Lax has been popular with many doctors and millions of people over the years because chocolated Ex-Lax is effective. 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
1: Is Ex-Lax in your medicine cabinet?
2: I ripped the white ribbons from the carriage, and Susie and I started back to the Lindsay Ranch. I didn't know what to expect, but I was uneasy. I knew that the people, shocked by the sudden tragedy, would not reason, but would lash out in anger, seeking any revenge for the cruel ending to their storybook wedding. It was a clear night. Now the moon was high, and it was possible to see for some distance. I kept watch.
3: Paladin, what is it you're looking for?
2: Well, I'm not sure, Susan. That is, I wasn't sure, but I think I've found it. Get up! Come on! Come on! Come on! Yeah. Hey, see that crowd?
3: What are they doing? Paladin, that's David. That's David they had backed up against the cliff.
2: Yeah.
3: Oh, no. They're stoning him.
2: Susan, you stay here.
4: You stop that. Stop that, you fool. You hear me? Stop that now. Now.
2: David.
5: Mr. Paladin.
2: Come with me.
4: See here, mister. This is our business.
2: Stand back, you. Let us through.
4: Now, you just hold it a minute. You ain't taking him nowhere.
2: You tell the sheriff if he wants to get out a warrant for David Brinker's arrest, he'll find him at Judge Lindsay's ranch.
4: I don't like your butting in. Now, you need to do something about it.
2: Ooh.
5: Oh, my hand.
2: You'll be able to use that hand again. But the next man who draws on me won't be so lucky. All right. Let's go, David. Ooh, ooh. You feel all right, David?
6: Yes, sir. I'm fine now.
2: Good. Will you take the carriage back to the barn?
6: Sure.
2: I want to go in and see the judge. Susie, why don't you go up to your room and try to get some rest?
3: No, I'll go with David.
2: Oh, all right. Oh, wait a minute. David, I thought you were leaving Ashton.
6: Well, I began to think of what you said about running away. So I turned around and came back, but... Well, I wasn't sure if I'd done the right thing. When I was there in the willows, Susan and Cameron came by.
7: Yes, Susie thinks he saw you. Then what did you do?
6: No, I moseyed on down the back road. I stayed there until I saw all the people leaving the wedding. I wanted to talk to the judge.
7: Did you talk to him?
6: No. No, by the time I got there, he was gone. His horse wasn't in its stall. I guess he'd gone somewhere.
7: Yeah. Well... Just unhitch the horses and come back to the house.
6: All right, fine.

0: friend. After the wedding ceremony, when I came upstairs, I overheard them quarreling. It seems he refused to destroy the evidence he had against me, as per the agreement. He threatened to continue to hold it over her head. Suddenly, I understood the whole thing. Poor Susie.
1: This information that he had, was it true?
0: Yes. I was guilty. I broke the law. I, who held to the letter of the law when I pronounced judgment on others.
1: What do I do, Aaron?
0: You won't have to do anything, my friend. I've already written a letter to Sheriff Wills confessing to the murder. But I'm afraid I'll be denied my rightful trial by a jury in the courts of our land.
1: What do you mean?
0: I'll have to answer to a higher court. I'm going to die, Paladin.
1: Aaron.
0: My doctor forbade me to ride my saddle horse. He said my heart wouldn't stand it. I rode hard tonight.
1: Well, the doctor could be wrong, Aaron.
0: That's what I told him. But you know something. He was right. Absolutely right.

0: You know about Cameron?
1: Yes.
0: The sheriff will be here soon with a warrant for David Brinker's arrest.
1: But David didn't kill him.
0: I know that.
1: I guess you know who did.
0: Yes.
1: Why? I couldn't let her sacrifice herself for me, Paladin.
0: You found out about the blackmail?

0: Oh, Mr. Paladi.
1: Oh. Hello, hey boy.
0: You're still here in corner of lobby all alone? Look very sad. You still think of good friend Judge Lindsay?
1: Afraid so, hey boy.
0: Oh, not good to mourn so long. Time to think of other things.
1: You remember that jade figurine we got from your uncle?
0: Oh, he's a Chinese god. He's bringing you happiness.
1: Well, does he really?
0: Mr. Paladin, that god, pretty tricky fellow, but no need ever worry about him. Everything work out fine in the end.
1: Does it?

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Featured in the cast were Parley Bear, Bartlett Robinson, Sam Edwards, Robert Robinson, and Eleanor Berry. 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

0: This is Nightline, the line that's open at the right place at the right moment, and this is Walter O'Keefe. Good evening, and here's our first Nightline call tonight from Hollywood. Groucho Marx and You Bet Your Life. Hey, George, you tell us, what is tonight's secret word?
1: Ladies and gentlemen, the secret word is people. P-E-O-P-L-E.
2: Really?
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3: In centuries past, this was the sound that used to get the news around. 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And since the world in those days was a smaller, more easygoing world, this was enough to get the news around. Ours is a chaotic age with critical events flashing across the face of the earth. Fortunately for us, we can keep up with these events because we have at our fingertips the fastest means of communication ever devised. We have radio. And NBC Radio, with news on the hour, keeps you alerted to world events wherever they happen, as soon as they happen. From ages primitive to present, people have wanted to keep up with events. And in our day and age, this is the sound that really gets the news around. This is Leon Pearson inviting you to keep up with the news on the hour all day, every day, over most of these NBC stations.
1: Here he is, the one, the only...
4: Well, here I am again with a chance for each of our couples to win up to $10,000. And if any of them say the secret word, they'll win an extra $100.
1: Groucho, I
4: now,
1: have...
4: Now, who's first, George? You're supposed to wait until I say who's first.
1: Oh, am I?
4: You can be replaced, you know.
1: Mr. Stephen Perkins is waiting to
4: Stephen
1: talk.
4: Foster, isn't it?
1: No, Stephen Perkins is this gentleman's name.
4: Oh,
1: he's
4: this
1: waiting.
4: Is not the songwriter, huh?
1: No. Groucho, I have Mr. Stephen Perkins waiting to talk to you and his
4: you
1: partner...
4: You said that, George.
1: His partner is a special guest, Mrs. Catherine Godfrey. And I think I might mention here that Mrs. Godfrey is Arthur Godfrey's mother.
4: Well, shucks. Well, welcome to your best life. Say the secret word and you'll divide an extra $100. It's a common word, something you see every day. Well, what do you know? Arthur Godfrey's mother, huh?
5: People say are related to him, and I say I'm his producer.
4: No. Well, you said the secret word, people, so you and your partner over here split $100. So now you're
5: wonderful.
4: Already $50 ahead. Okay. Back where you came from, huh? You're Stephen Perkins?
6: Yes, sir.
4: Where are you from, Mr. Perkins?
6: Marblehead.
4: No, I don't want a description of you. I just want to know... All I want to know is where you hail from.
6: And then...
4: Where are you
6: from? I went
4: from?
6: To the Granite State.
4: Oh, the Granite
6: Born
4: State.
6: Born in Marblehead.
4: Well, tell us something about Marblehead. What was your boyhood like there?
6: Didn't have one there.
4: What was it like in New Hampshire?
6: It was mighty cold. Mighty cold.
4: Mighty cold. Say, you're a regular fountain of information, aren't you? Steve, you said it was cold back there in New Hampshire. We don't have cold winters in California, you know. We just have colds. But I know what it's like back there in the winter because, you know, I was brought up in the East. How'd you like it as a boy, for instance, in the winter? How would you get to school?
6: Well, we used to have to walk to school. We used to plow through a lot of snow. Some mighty cold, cold weather.
4: Well, that's admirable. Those are the things that made America great. Nothing could stop the children of those days from achieving an education. Now, how far was the school from your home?
6: 3 blocks.
4: Well, you were a real pioneer, weren't you, huh?
6: Mm-hmm.
4: 3 blocks. When I was in school, I had to go 10 blocks.
6: Heavens.
4: Yeah, well, these were cell blocks in a reform school. Catherine, where are you from?
5: New York City.
4: New York City, huh? And well, when were you born?
5: I was born in 1879 in Oswego, New York.
4: You swing on who in New York?
5: Oswego, New York.
4: Oh, I thought you said you had Oswego in New York. By the way, how does it feel to be the mother of a famous celebrity?
5: Oh,
4: what did you say his name was?
5: Arthur.
4: Oh, Godfrey, yeah. Catherine, you seem interested and alert in what's going on around you. How do you spend your time? Do you have any particular projects and interests?
5: I'm a composer, and I write music, and I brought you two marches to heaven for you later.
4: Oh, good.
5: And I play the organ, the piano, everything I can lay my hands on.
4: Well, could you play him? You could lay your hands on him.
5: And I am quite a cut-up. If you give me a piece of paper, I'll cut something out.
4: Piece of paper?
6: Check with you.
4: Well, I don't have
5: No, I don't want that. I want a piece of that white paper.
4: This is cardboard. Could you do it on
5: that? Yes, I can do it with that. And do you know what
4: the thing is, if you cut that up, your name is on there, and I won't know who you are.
5: Cut up anyway. You know what the telephone number is of the Garden of Eden?
4: The telephone number of the Garden of Eden?
5: Yeah.
4: No, what is it?
5: 281 Apple.
4: That's mighty good.
5: I gave you a cigar instead of a pipe.
4: No, you gave me a pipe instead of a cigar. Why did you do that? Do you object to cigar smoking? That's rather good, isn't it, huh?
5: No glasses.
4: You see them?
5: I can cut your name out, but you have to have a typewriter paper to do it.
4: No, well, I don't. I haven't even got a typewriter.
5: Well,
4: now, Catherine, I want you to be honest. Do you think this really looks like me?
5: No.
4: You know what it looks like, don't you? It looks more like one of those tea bags that your son is always holding up. Well, you're a charming couple, and I've certainly enjoyed talking to both of you. And, Catherine, I think your son is a real big talent. And when you see him, you give him my regards on another network. You think he's going to be happy with your appearance here tonight?
5: He doesn't know it.
4: Well, he will if he sees it, won't he? Or doesn't he watch?
5: What can he do? It's all over.
4: Yeah. But do you think he'll enjoy it?
5: Oh, he must.
4: I mean, does he approve of you having a theatrical career?
5: It's fun.
4: Huh?
5: When I'm out. I do lots of club work. I sing and recite and read and everything else at clubs. Women's clubs.
4: Yeah. Well, I mean, but does he approve?
5: Well, he'd rather I stayed home and knit, but I'm not going to.
4: You're the boss, though, aren't you?
5: I'm the boss for myself.
4: Well, you just keep throwing your weight around. You selected United States geography, and I'm going to ask you some questions. If you miss two in a row, you're out. If you get four in a row right, you win $1,000. Now, what state is famous for its bluegrass region?
5: Kentucky.
4: You
2: have one right.
4: Now, talk it over before you answer, because he might have a different answer.
5: We couldn't.
4: What state lies directly north of Louisiana? Now, talk it over.
5: Arkansas
4: is right, yeah.
2: You have two right. Two more right, and you'll have $1,000.
6: Good.
4: Now, what city is the Alamo?
6: That's in Texas.
4: What city?
5: San Antonio
4: is right.
2: You're almost there. Get the next one right, and $1,000 is yours.
4: Now, which of our state capitals is situated at the highest altitude?
6: I would say Denver.
5: Washington.
6: Denver.
4: Well, I'm glad you have different answers because you're both wrong. It happens to be Santa Fe, New Mexico.
5: Oh?
4: That's a fooler, isn't it, huh?
2: Well, now you have one wrong. If you get the next one wrong, the game is over.
4: Now, what state is known as the land of sky blue water?
6: Land of sky blue water.
4: That's Minnesota. Minnesota is right.
2: Well, you're back on the right track. You have one right now.
6: Good.
4: Now, what state lies directly east of Oregon?
5: East of Montana.
4: What do you decide
5: east
4: on?
5: East of Montana, west.
6: You said east of Oregon, did you not?
4: East of Oregon.
5: I thought you said east of Montana.
4: Well, do you agree with that, Captain?
5: Yes,
4: Idaho. Well, he's right. It was Idaho.
5: I thought you said east of
4: And you pretty near talked him out of the money, eh?
2: Well, you have two right anyway.
4: In what state do you find Bunker Hill?
5: Massachusetts
4: is right.
6: We agree on that.
4: You got three right.
2: The next one right, you'll have your $1,000.
4: The Lake of the Woods projection is the northernmost point of the United States. In what state is it?
6: That's Minnesota, primarily. You agree to that?
5: Minnesota.
4: They haven't given it. Minnesota? It's a good thing you got him here tonight, Catherine. Minnesota is right.
2: And you have four in a row, so you win $1,000.
6: Oh, that's good.
4: Now you've won $1,000. Now you can keep it and clear it, or else you can come back later and try to double your money. You might even get a chance at $10,000. So go over there and sit down and think about it.
6: Well.
4: And thanks for being on the show.
1: In just a moment, our second couple will join Groucho to play You Bet Your Life. Open a beer.
7: Why, it sounds like Pabst.
2: Pabst.

0: Pabst Brewing Company, Milwaukee.
1: All right, George, carry on. Who's our next couple? Who's on deck?
2: Groucho, Miss Ziva Rodan and Mr. Murray Rose
1: are
2: standing.
1: On deck?
2: No, they're just standing by to talk to you.
1: Standing by what?
2: They're standing by the outside here. Would you please come in, folks, and meet Groucho Marx now?
1: Welcome to You Bet Your Life. Say the secret word and divide an extra $100. It's a common word, something you see every day. Murray Rose and Ziva Rodan, is that right? Well, you're an attractive young couple. And Ziva, I'll start with you. And what I'd like to do is wind up with you. Now, what kind of a name is Ziva?
3: Ziva is an Israeli name. It means sunshine.
1: It does, huh?
3: Yes.
1: Well, would you mind coming a little closer? I'd like to get sunburned before the evening. Are you from Israel?
3: Yes, I am.
1: You
3: I was
1: are.
3: Born in Haifa.
1: Yeah. You speak very good English. Did you learn it in Israel?
3: Well, basically, yes, but I went to school in St. Louis, Missouri.
1: St. Louis? Why did you go to St. Louis school? Did you like the draft beer there with your lunch?
3: Well, I have an uncle who is a psychiatrist in St. Louis, and he invited me to visit with them for a couple of years, and I finished high school there. And then I went back to Israel and joined the army.
1: Joined the army? What did you do in the army? General housework?
3: No, I... The first 2 months, I went through a basic training just like a regular soldier, and then I was placed under in the entertainment division.
1: You entertained the whole army?
3: Well, not quite the whole army at once, you know.
1: What did you do in the army? I mean, what did you do in the army?
3: Oh, I danced and I sang and I...
1: Is this while the war was on? You were singing and dancing?
3: Of course.
1: They have dancers in the army in Israel?
3: Well, it's something like the USO, you know.
1: Apparently, the Gaza Strip isn't what I thought it was. No wonder they've been fighting over it.
3: You know.
1: I'll get around to you in a moment, Ziva. And get started with this character here. You're Murray Rose, huh?
4: Right.
1: Now, where are you from?
4: From Australia, Groucho.
1: Whereabouts? Were you born under a kangaroo? Or?
4: I was born in Birmingham, England.
1: You just said you were from Australia.
4: Well, I was born in Birmingham, England, and I traveled to Australia when I was one, and I've been living there in Sydney ever since.
1: Well, what are you doing here?
4: I'm studying. I'm a student down at SC, Southern California.
1: Oh, I didn't know they had any students at USC. What are you studying there?
4: I'm taking a course in television and cinema from the point of view of acting and directing and producing.
1: What did you do in Australia? Is that the way you pronounce it, Australia?
4: Australia.
1: Yeah.
4: Well, I've been swimming since I was three.
1: You must have more barnacles on you than the Queen Mary. How old are you?
4: 19.
1: I thought you were around 30. You're not old enough for this girl.
3: Oh, yes, she is.
1: This kid talks for herself, huh? Have you achieved anything as a swimmer?
4: I've had quite a good success.
1: Have you been on any big swimming meets?
4: I was in the recent Olympic Games in 1956 in Melbourne.
1: Really?
4: Uh-huh.
1: Well, you had some stiff competition, as I recall, in the Olympics. How did you make out?
4: I did quite reasonably. I won 3 gold medals.
1: This is... This is what is known as typical British understatement. Isn't that something of a record, 3 gold medals?
4: I believe so, yes. The last person to do it was Johnny Weissmuller in 1924.
1: Oh, and he wound up a tree. Now, Murray, do you have any particular secrets for winning gold medals? Any training rules that we'd be interested in that would help these people out front, for example?
4: Well, I restrict myself to no drinking, no smoking, no late nights, no dates.
1: How about diet? Do you eat anything special, like steaks and strawberry shortcake and things like that?
4: Well, to you, I probably have quite an unusual diet. I don't eat meat or fish or poultry, and instead I eat a lot of fresh fruits and vegetables. And at the same time, I stay away from most devitalized and unprocessed foods, such as white sugars and white flours.
1: Well, if you don't eat meat and fish, where do you get your proteins?
4: Well, from such foods as nuts and soya beans, and yogurt. We germ.
1: Well, now, let me get this straight. You don't have any late hours, no smoking, no drinking, no girls,
4: you said it.
1: No steaks,
4: no.
1: And no sweets.
4: That's right.
1: Well, when you're out there swimming, have you ever thought of just drowning yourself? Well, you're a lovely couple, and if you don't get married tonight, you both ought to have your heads examined. Now, you selected world geography. I'm going to ask you some questions. If you miss two in a row, you're through. If you get four in a row right, you win $1,000. What is another name for the Republic of Ireland? It's one word.
3: Ire?
1: That'll do. Could be Aaron, too.
2: You now have one right.
1: I used to know a boy in Ireland. He was an Aaron boy. No, it's E-R-I-N. Cologne is the city on the Atlantic side of the Panama Canal. What is the city on the Pacific side?
3: It isn't
1: France, isn't it? Mm-hmm. Take a guess. Well, the bell is rung. Well, it's Balboa. Abyssinia is the former name of what country?
3: Persia?
1: No. Gee, you ought to know this. Ethiopia.
2: Well, that's
1: well, I'm
2: too
1: sorry.
2: Wrong in a row.
1: Sorry. I was hoping you were going to win some money.
3: Oh, me too.
1: All right, I'm going to give you one more question for $100, and please don't help because it's rather difficult. Are you ready? What color was the old gray mare? Pink, that's right. Sorry you didn't win more, but thanks anyway
3: thank
1: for being with us,
3: much.
1: And I know you're going to have a very successful
3: thank
1: future,
3: you
1: and
3: much.
1: You too.
4: Thanks, Groucho.
1: You'll get along swimmingly.
4: Before I go, I'd just like to say I'd like to donate my money to the community chest.
1: Oh.
4: Because I come under the rules of the Pacific Coast Conference and they don't allow me to accept money at the present.
1: Oh. Well, you're a fine young fellow and I'm sure you're going to be a great success. And thanks for being here.
0: We'll find out if our first couple will try for $10,000 in just a moment.
5: Hi, folks. This is Pat O'Brien, speaking to you about the many things crippled children need. Special care, muscle training, special schooling, to name just a few. But most of all, they need to belong. They need to be part of the everyday life about them, to play in the sunshine, to be accepted by other children. Have you ever listened to the slow shuffle of young feet heavy with braces that reach from shoes to hips? Or the measured tapping of the child who must walk with crutches when he plays? If you have, I'm sure you've found yourself wishing that every child could walk or run freely. That is what crippled children wish too. And you and I have a part to play in making some of their wishes come true. One of the ways to do this is by giving to Easter Seals so that more crippled children may have special care and treatment. Or you can contribute directly to crippled children in care of your local post office.
1: George, we're ready to see who wants to get a crack at all this fabulous money.
2: All right, here's Stephen Perkins and Mrs. Catherine Godfrey. Would you come back out here again, please?
1: Now, if you decide to try for the 10 and you fail, you wind up with a total of 500. Now, what are you going to do?
6: Well, I think I will let him do it, and I'll back up.
1: Well, congratulations on winning the 500. Now, take a seat over there. Now, Mr. Perkins, you're going to try for the big money, huh?
7: Yes, I'll go on.
1: Now, think of a number between 1 and 10.
7: Nine.
1: Well, give the wheel a turn.
7: Okay.

0: Well, well you chose nine and came up four, so this question is worth $1,000. You ready?
1: All ready.
0: The Emporia, Kansas Gazette became nationally famous through the efforts of its wise and gifted editor. For $1,000, who was this outstanding small-town newspaper man?

0: What have you got?
1: That was Mr. White.
0: That was William Allen White is right. Yes, he said. For a country boy from New Hampshire, you've done pretty well. Now you've got $1,000. What are you going to do with all that money?
1: Well, I don't mind hard work, but that's a difficult decision, and I think I'll let Mrs. Birkin decide.
0: Well, congratulations, and thanks for being with us. You bet your life.
2: 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Directed by Robert Dwan and Bernie Smith. Music by Jack Meekin. This is George Fenneman reminding you to tune in again next week, same time, same station, to hear the one, the only Groucho. And see Groucho every Thursday evening on NBC television. 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
1: Once upon a time there was an engineer.
2: Choo-choo Charlie was his name, we hear.
1: He had an engine and he sure had fun. He used good and plenty candy to make his train run.
3: Charlie says, love my good and plenty. Charlie says, really rings the bell. Charlie says, love my good and plenty. Don't know any other candy that I love so well.
4: Will you have a polo, dear Liza, dear Liza? Will you have a polo, dear Liza, polo?
5: How very kind of you, dear Henry. I most certainly will. I'll have three or four or maybe more.
4: But you take me old tube.
5: Because they happen to be my tube of polo, dear Henry. Have one. Mm.
6: Hold it. How much is that vase?
7: It's 1,000 years old and worth £10,000.
6: 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But you can't chew a vase.

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5: The medicine show doctor has hired a smuggler to take Sonny, Buddy, and Charcoal across the Rio Grande River into Mexico. The house, car, and truck drove away, leaving our little adventurer standing helpless on the banks of the Rio Grande. Now we find the boat carrying our little heroes far out into the river. As Buddy says...
6: Aren't we almost across the river, Charcoal?
7: Yeah, it's so dark I can't see very far, but I reckon us is almost across.
8: What river is this?
6: It's the Rio Grande, isn't it, Charcoal?
7: I reckon that's the name of it.
8: The Rio Grande? Well, I've always heard that the Rio Grande was so shallow that you could wade across it at almost any time.
7: Yeah, that's what the man was taking us across said it was because there's been so much rain up above you this week. He said the river's flooded and the water's higher than it's been in years.
8: Gee, I'll be glad when we get across and get out of this leaky old boat. Won't you, Buddy?
6: Yeah, it looks like it's about ready to sink. Look at that water seeping through the bottom.
8: I'd be afraid to go very far in this boat.
6: It's a good thing we can both swim. If the old boat did start to sink, we could swim to shore.
8: You mean you think we could swim to shore? Do you think we could, Charcoal?
7: No, you couldn't get very far in this water. This river's plumb full of snakes and boar restrictors.
6: Boar restrictors? Don't you mean boar constrictors, Charcoal?
7: Yeah, that's what I mean, them boar restrictor snakes.
8: Oh, Charcoal, what are you talking about? Boar constrictors don't live in water. They live in trees and jungles.
7: No, sir, not these Mexican boar restrictors. Maybe them ordinary boar restrictors lives in trees, but not these Mexican boar restrictors. They ain't tickled about where they lives.
6: Well, if we kept on swimming, we'd be all right. I've always heard that snakes won't bite you under the water.
7: Yeah, but these Mexican boar restrictors will bite you under the water. They'll bite you in the woods or in the trees or in the anywhere. They ain't tickler at all.
8: Oh, Charcoal, you're just making all this up. I'll bet there isn't a sign of a snake around here anywhere.
6: Oh, yeah, there's bound to be some snakes like water moccasins. You always find them around rivers.
8: Buddy, listen a minute. Have you noticed the way that man keeps looking at us?
6: Yeah, he's hardly taken his eyes off of us since we left Doc and Betty. He's sure got mean-looking eyes.
8: Gosh, I'm glad Doc gave Charcoal that gun. At least we have something for protection.
6: Yeah, and you know what Doc told Charcoal? That if anyone tried to harm us, to shoot and shoot to kill.
8: Oh, I don't believe Charcoal would shoot if he had to. He's too scary.
6: Gosh, I hope Doc and Betty are waiting for us when we get on the other side of the river.
8: I hope so, too. Charcoal, you still have that gun Doc gave you before we left?
7: Let me see. I reckon I got it. Let me think now. Just a minute. Let me see. Where did I put that revolver?
6: Charcoal, don't tell us you've lost it.
7: No, I ain't lost it. Where is that gun? Oh, here it is. I remember now. Here it is in the sack with the lunch.
8: Well, put it in your pocket. Remember what Doc told you before we left? Have it ready in case anyone tries to harm us.
6: The gun will shoot, won't it, Charcoal?
7: This gun? Man, I should kiss a pig. You know what this gun will do? It'll shoot 3 miles and then stop and throw rocks.
8: Charcoal, Buddy, look. There's a boat anchored out there. It's signaling this boat for something.
6: Yeah, look at the lights flashing on and off. It's some kind of a code, I guess. What are they signaling about, Charcoal?
7: I don't know, unless that's a snuggling boat, too, and they're signaling this boat that the coast is clear and they can land us.
6: Why, they said boats weren't allowed on this river. But that one's here all right, and it's a big one, too.
8: Yeah, look, it's got a little cabin on it. It looks like a fishing boat.
7: It must have drifted down here from somewhere else, because I know they don't allow no kind of boats on this river. The police is always trying to keep the snugglers from using boats.
8: Look, this boat's turning. It's heading for the other one.
6: I wonder what we're going over there for.
8: Maybe it's because this boat is leaking so badly and they're going to put us on the other one.
9: All right, boys. I'm going to trust you to this big boat. They'll take care of it from now on. Climb up the side now. Pull out of here and make it snappy.
7: Look out now, boys. Don't you all slip, because this water's powerful wet.
8: You go first, Charcoal, and pull us up. Mm.
6: Give me both your hands now, Charcoal.
7: All right.
6: Easy now.
7: Come on.
6: Take your time.
7: I'm all right.
6: There you are. I'm safe. Mm. Come on now, Sonny. Give us your hands and we'll help you.
8: All right. All right.
6: Come on.
8: Hold me.
6: Lift him up, Charcoal.
8: Come on.
6: A little harder.
8: There you go. Gee, this old boat is much better looking than the other one. Boy, aren't those tough-looking men over there? I wonder if they're the crew.
7: I sure wish Mr. Doc could pick some other way to send us across the river. I don't like this snuggling business at all.
8: Neither do I. I feel like we're on a pirate ship with a lot of cutthroat.
6: Keep quiet. Gee, Wiz, look at the tough old smuggler coming over to us. Remember now, we're supposed to be little colored boys.
10: Hello, boys. Going over to Mexico, eh?
11: Yes, I reckon us is.
10: What are you going to do over there?
11: Watch and going to sing and entertain the white folks.
10: Oh, so you're singers. Well, where are you going to sing? In the theater?
11: No, sir. We sing with Mr. Doc's traveling medicine show.
10: And do you entertain too, big boy?
7: Yes, I entertain and plays the banjo and drives the truck and does our job.
10: Where's the truck and house car now?
7: Oh, it's going on across the bridge in Laredo. Mr. Doc and his little gal has gone that way, and they sent us this way. We is disposed to meet them on the other side.
10: Oh, so Doc has gone ahead and left you for us to bring over, eh? Well, how about giving us a little sample of your singing? We'd like to see a little show ourselves, wouldn't we, boys?
12: Yeah. Yeah. Yeah. Yeah.
11: Well, us can't sing out here in the boat, white folks. Miss Betty always plays the piano for us to sing.
10: Well, we ain't got no piano, but Scarface here can play the harmonica. Joe here can play his guitar. That's it, Joe. You can play for the boys, can't you?
9: The black boy said he played for him in the show. Let him play for him now. He can use my guitar.
11: But we don't want to sing.
10: Listen, kid, I said sing. And I'm obeyed when I give orders on this boat.
6: Go ahead and sing, Sonny. Keep them in a good humor till we get across.
11: All right, Chopo, play.
10: Where are you boys from, huh?
11: Why, I'm from way down south, boss.

0: Georgia. Take all this we made Georgia brown.
1: Come here a minute, kid, and let me take a look at you. Come here, I said.
0: What for?
1: Pull up your sleeve. Never mind what for, I said pull up your sleeve. You won't do it, eh? Well, I'll do it for you. Yeah, just as I expected. Hey, fellas, these ain't no colored boys. They just got black on their faces. They're white boys.
2: Black boys.
1: Yeah, and there's some reason for that pill doctor blacking up these kids and smuggling them into Mexico. Who knows, there might be more than $50 in this job for us.
3: What do you mean?
1: I mean, suppose we hold these kids for a little while and do a little private investigating. These kids don't belong to that pill doctor, and there might be a big reward for them, and we could get it. If there ain't no reward, I know the doctor would be willing to pay more than $50 to get him back to his show.
0: You mean you're not going to turn us over to Doc like you promised?
1: No, I'm not going to take you to your doc, not yet. Not until I find out more about you. We're going to notify him that this smuggling job is worth more than $50 to us. And if he wants you back, he'll have to dig up more money. What do you say, fellas? We're not in this business for our health. Let's hold these kids. Here, Joe. Put him down in the cabin.
3: All right, come on, you two. Make it snappy.
0: No, we don't want to go down there.
3: Get down or we'll throw you down.
0: Charge
4: it, first, them children. Put up your hands, white folks. Put them up, every last one of you.
1: Look out, fellas. He's got a gun.
4: You bet I got a gun, and what's more, I'm going to use it, too. Mr. Doc told me that if anybody tried to harm these children, to shoot and shoot to kill, and that's just what I'm aiming to do.
3: Why, you dare?
4: Yes, sir, I dare, and if you touch them two little boys, I'll shoot your head right off. Listen, boys, look in them man's pockets and see if they got any guns.
0: Okay, Charcoal. I'll help him, Charcoal. Yes, they got guns.
4: All right, throw them guns in the water. Now listen, Sonny, you and Buddy, you boys say you can swim?
0: Yeah, we can swim.
4: Well, does you think you can make it to the shore?
0: We'll try.
4: Well, make a try for it while I hose off these scalawags with this gun. Go ahead and swim for your life.
0: What about you, Charcoal?
4: Maybe I'll join you and maybe I won't, but you all go ahead.
0: Come on, Sonny. Dive.
3: Wild black rascal!
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1: To the editor, from Tintin, famous boy reporter. Subject, treasure hunt. On a secret voyage in search of treasure, I set off with Snowy and my trusty friend, Captain Haddock. But the sea would not be our only enemy. And before embarking, we would have to deal not only with a mad professor, but also the greed of others.
2: Thunder and typhoon! Billions of blue glistening barnacles! They're all alike, these judges. Look here, Tintin. Read this.
1: The forthcoming voyage of the trawler Sirius is arousing speculation in seafaring circles. Despite the close secrecy which is being maintained, our correspondent understands that the object of the voyage is nothing less than the search for the hoard of the pirate Red Rackham.
2: See?
1: Tintin, the famous reporter whose sensational intervention in the bird case recently made headline news, and his friend Captain Haddock, have discovered the exact resting place of the unicorn sunk at the end of the 17th century by Sir Francis Haddock.
2: Journalists are always the same. We could have done without this publicity.
1: You're right, Captain.
3: They could have at least mentioned my name.
2: There's no telling the sort of damage this could do.
1: Excuse me.
4: I'm Red Rackham, his oldest friend. Here's the family tree.
2: Leave this to me. No, your old descendant is Red Rackham, are you? Good. Well, I'm a descendant of Sir Francis Haddock, who blew up Red Rackham and his pirates to smithereens. And there are times, blistering barnacles, when my ancestors fighting blood against the boil. Come on, you freshwater pirates. Fancy best people, best jelly deals. Bashy bazooks. There you are. Let's got rid of that gang of thieves.
1: Well done.
2: Oh, not another.
5: I'd like to speak to Mr. Tintin.
2: Why? No doubt your name happens to be Red Rackham.
5: Yes?
2: No, I'm asking if you're called Red Rackham.
5: Oh.
2: What's your name?
5: Please, speak a little louder. I'm a little hard of hearing.
2: Your name! You hear what I say?
5: I've gone away. What a pity. Well, never mind. I'll come again. I particularly wanted to speak to Mr. Tintin and him himself.
1: I'm Tintin. What do you want?
5: Ah!
6: Mr. Tintin, they told me you were away. I'm delighted to meet you. My name is Calculus, Cuthbert Calculus.
1: Oh?
6: No, Calculus, Cuthbert Calculus. Mr. Tintin, I understand you are setting off on a search for treasure. That's nice, but have you considered the sharks?
1: The sharks?
6: No, young man, I'm talking about the sharks. I expect you intend to do some diving, in which case beware of sharks.
1: But I...
6: Don't you agree? I've invented a machine for underwater exploration, and it's shark-proof. If you'll come to my house with me, I'll show it to you.
1: I'm very sorry, but...
6: No, it's not far, less than 10 minutes.
1: I'm afraid I'm very busy.
6: Well,
1: and
6: of course, certainly your friend can come too.
1: It's no good. There's no time.
6: That's fine. Well, good. That's settled. We'll leave at once.
7: I'm so glad you agreed to come. It's in here.
1: Oh, it's certainly an impressive room. You can tell he's an inventor.
2: You can tell he's got a screw loose.
7: No, no, it's just over here, suspended from the ceiling.
3: Why doesn't he invent a hearing aid?
7: As you can see for yourselves, it's a kind of small submarine. It is powered by an electric motor and has oxygen supplies for half an hour's diving.
1: Amazing. It's exactly the same shape as a shark.
7: On the contrary, you climb into it... Oh, like this. Understand it, it's sabotage. Someone has sabotaged my machine.
3: It seems the prof isn't the only one with a screw loose. It's broken in half.
1: We're extremely sorry, Professor Calculus. Extremely sorry, but your machine will not do.
7: For two, you'd like a two-seater.
1: No, Professor Calculus. I said your machine will not do for us.
7: Oh, good. Well, gentlemen, that's agreed. I'll make another smaller one. It will be ready in 8 days' time.
1: At last, we're on our way, Snowy, and in under 8 days.
8: Perhaps we should celebrate escaping the mad professor with some of Captain Haddock's whiskey.
1: And now we're searching for the sign of the Eagle's Cross.
2: Ah, Tintin! Look here. Just received a radio message.
1: Port Commander to Captain Sirius. Reduce speed. Motorboat coming out to meet you? What can this mean? Oh, look! Here it comes!
2: Let's have the binoculars. Can't quite see the passenger. That better not be Professor Calculus. Ha ha! We certainly gave him the slip.
9: Thompson and Thompson? What are you here for?
10: Coming with
2: us? Blistering barnacles, we might as well have brought the professor.
10: Thank you, Captain, but we're not here for scientific purposes. To be precise, we are here to protect you.
8: Oh, I feel much safer now.
9: Protect us? Is someone threatening us?
10: You are in great danger. Max Burr, the evil antique stealer, managed to give two policemen the slip when he was being taken for questioning.
8: Two policemen, eh? Not called Thompson and Thompson by any chance?
9: Great snakes. And after all we did to put him behind bars.
10: And last night, he was seen skulking near the Sirius. He may try to take his revenge.
2: Just let him cry and he'll run himself up against a Heracles.
10: Maybe. But anyway, now we are aboard, you'll be able to feel that you're perfectly safe. There'll be no fishing going on.
8: To be precise, there'll be no fish.
11: Well, it's been a long day, Captain.
9: Good night.
2: Good night.
9: Snowing? Now, where did I put my key? Crumbs, it's the two detectives. What's going on here?
10: It's him, it's him, stolen my blanket. Not true, it's him. He picked up one of my blankets.
9: Aren't you ashamed at your age, quarrelling over such trifles? Now, that's all over, isn't it?
10: Yes, Tintin.
9: That's better. Good night. Out of bed. Something's odd, though.
2: Blistering blue blasted barnacles.
9: What's the matter, Captain?
2: The matter? Blistering barnacles. My bottle of whiskey vanished.
9: Vanished? Someone must be worried about your health.
2: Oh, ha ha. You can laugh. But if I catch the crook, he's in for a rough time.
9: Oh, we'll investigate it in the morning. Now let's go to bed. I'm dead tired. Good night.
11: It doesn't make sense. Blankets. Whiskey. Something's definitely not right.
2: Help! Help! Tintin! Come quickly! We've got a moment to lose!
9: What's the matter?
2: Oh, Lord! Thunderous bombs! There's a typhoon in the hold! Hiding bomb-bursting barnacles of blisters about to explode! No! No! Bomb! There's a bomb in the hold! I went to open this case of whiskey. There was a bomb there instead.
9: Easy does it.
2: Be careful. No, don't open it.
9: I must. We've got to get to the bottom of this.
2: Well.
9: I can't tell.
2: Oh, don't touch it.
9: I have no choice, Captain.
2: Our Father, who art in heaven.
9: This is just steel casing and steel plates.
2: Steel casing? Well, you're right, by thunder. It's not a bomb after all.
9: Definitely not. Look, we'll open another case.
2: Blistering barnacles, more steel casing.
9: And in this one?
2: Steaming blood, all my crates. There's not a drop of whiskey aboard. If I catch the monster who played this trick on us, I'll have his liver for breakfast.
12: Hello, boys.
2: Tintin! Snowy's all over the place.
12: Oh, you missed a wonderful party.
9: Great snakes. Why, he's drunk. Snowy, what have you done?
2: My whiskey in a dog?
12: Give us a kiss.
2: He can't have drunk it all.
9: Pooh, your breath stinks. Now, come on. Show us where you found the bottle.
12: Yeah, all right. You want a drink as well?
2: Look, there's whiskey all over the deck.
9: Snowy? See? The bottle must have been smashed near that lifeboat. Let's investigate.
2: If I ever catch the culprit...
8: What's the problem, boys?
9: Listen. Someone's asleep in the lifeboat.
2: Impossible.

0: Someone's asleep in the lifeboat.
1: Impossible. The lashings are secure. At least blistering barnacles and lashings are free on this side. There is someone in it. Thundering typhoons! Get up, you...
0: Professor Calculus?
2: Good old Cathar...
1: My whiskey, you wretch! What have you done with my whiskey?
3: Whiskey? Certainly not at my age, but I must confess I did sleep rather badly. I do hope you'll give me a cabin.
1: Cabin? I'll give you a cabin. I'm going to stow you at the bottom of the hold for the rest of the voyage on dry bread and water. My whiskey! Where's my whiskey?
3: It's on board, of course.
1: It's on board. It's on board. Heaven be praised.
3: Naturally, it's in separate pieces.
1: Separate pieces? My whiskey in separate pieces?
3: Of course, it is a little smaller than the first one, but nevertheless, it was too big to pass unnoticed, so I had to dismantle it and pack all the parts in the cases.
1: Dismantle it? What about the whiskey out of the cases? Tell me, is it still ashore?
3: That's right, the night before. You see, the cases were still on the quay, ready to be embarked. I took out all the bottles they contained and put the pieces of my machine in their place.
1: Oh, you wretch! Ignoramus, abominable snowman! I'll throw you overboard! Overboard!
3: Thank you, Captain. Thank you very much. Oh, it is just what I expected from you. Such a kind welcome. You'll see. You won't regret it.
1: A month at sea. 31 long, drinkless days. And finally we've reached the position indicated on the parchment. We should see soon the island where the unicorn sank.
4: Isn't the island marked on any charts?
1: No, it's too small. Come up on deck. We'll try and spot it. I can't see anything yet, can you?
5: Nothing.
6: Crikey! Look at the Thompson sailor suits. I didn't know there was a pantomime on the island.
7: Good morning, Captain. Can you see anything?
1: Not yet. But there's a bottle of champagne for the first one to sight land. Now.
7: What's the name of the island?
1: Oh, how should I know? It's not marked on any of the charts.
7: But you're sure we're near it.
1: Positive. I plotted the position yesterday at noon.
7: But I suppose you made a mistake in your calculations.
1: I made a mistake in my calculation, did I? All right, they're on the table in my cabin. Go and check them if you want.
3: Tell me, Captain, was there a fish jumping out of the water just now?
1: No, it was a grand piano.
3: I didn't think it could have been a fish.
7: You must forgive me, Captain, but there really is a little mistake in your calculations.
1: Oh,
7: look,
1: yes.
7: This is where we are exactly.
1: Oh, yes, you're right. I have made a mistake. Gentlemen, please take off your hats.
7: Why must we take off our hats, Captain?
1: To pray, of course.
7: Why? Is it Sunday already?
1: No, gentlemen, because according to your calculations, we are now standing in the middle of Westminster Abbey.
2: And ahoy!
1: There it is, at last! Our treasure island!
4: It's magnificent.
1: A bottle of champagne for that man! When we get back. Too late to go ashore this evening. We'll drop anchor and tomorrow we'll explore the island. In! Out! In! Out! That's it, gentlemen. You've taken to rowing like a fish to water.
7: I didn't... Part of a detective job. To be precise. Nor did I.
4: I wonder if the island's inhabited.
6: I wonder if there are any nice juicy bones.
1: Well, here we are. You can stop rowing now, just when you're halfway up the beach. Well, I'm off to reconnoitre.
6: Whereabouts is that?
4: Snowy, go and look for some bones. Right, off we go.
1: Kindred, look over here.
8: What have you found, Captain?
1: The remains of the jolly boat. You remember the one Sir Francis Haddock came ashore in. This certainly proves we're near our goal. Red Rackham's treasure is out there, somewhere at the bottom of the sea. Now then, let's see if the island holds any other clues for us.
4: It's a kind of mini jungle.
1: Imagine living here for 2 years.
7: We must keep our eyes peeled. We must peel our eyes.
4: Look there.
7: My word. An idol.
4: Yes, an idol, but it's incredible.

0: The pipe? The bottle of rum? It's meant to be Sir Francis Haddock. And look at that mouth. His voice must have made an enormous impression on the natives. I can just imagine their faces the first time they heard him shout, "Ration my rum!"
1: Who shouted like that?
0: What? Wasn't it you?
1: No, it wasn't me.
2: Thundering typhoon!
1: Thundering typhoon!
0: It can't be Sir Francis Haddock.
3: This island is haunted, Captain.
2: And confident!
1: Hark, mark yourself, you gibbering ghost!
0: Up there, Captain, look, parrots!
1: Blistering barnacles, parrots!
0: Yes, parrots. From generation to generation, your ancestors' vocabulary has been handed down.
1: Thundering typhoon!
2: Oh, no, not again!
1: Where, you troglodyte?
2: Cannibal!
1: Cannibal!
2: Cannibal!
1: Ah, copycat! Blistering barnacles!
2: Blistering barnacles!
1: Ah, shut up!
0: Well, at least we know the island is uninhabited. Find any bones on the beach, Snowy?
4: Oh, only the odd skull and a couple of wooden legs.
1: And we've got ourselves rather a nice idol at that.
5: We are not allowed to be idle, to be precise.
1: Come on, come on, get your facts into it. Oh, what pleasant visions haunt me as I gaze upon the sea. The old romantic legends, all my dreams come back to me.
0: Look out, the shark!
1: Thunder and typhoon! You almost cut my hand off.
0: Look, there's another!
1: And there!
0: No, Captain, I'm beginning to think Professor Calculus's machine may come in handy after all.
1: You made up your mind, then?
6: Yes, the Professor has explained exactly how this machine works.
0: It'll be all right, Snowy.
7: Oh, I forgot to tell you. Your oxygen supply will last for half an hour. When you locate the wreck, press the little red button on the left of the instrument panel. That releases a small canister underneath the machine. It gives off thick smoke when it comes into contact with water. That will show us where the wreck lies.
0: A little red button. Right!
7: No, not white. Red. A little red button. Have you got it?
6: Here we go, then.
7: Good, well, goodbye, and good luck!
1: Yes, good luck!

0: go?
1: I'd rather be going up.
0: Oh, this is fun, eh, Snowy?
1: No.
0: There's the bottom.
1: Golly, what a lot of water.
0: Hello? What's the matter? The engine stopped. We aren't moving anymore.
1: I'll pretend I didn't hear that.
0: It looks as if our propeller is entangled in the weeds.
1: Oh, I never was good at pretending.
0: We'll try and free ourselves by going into reverse. It's no good. The propeller is completely jammed. And the engine's stalled. Well, Snowy, my boy, how do we get out of this one?
2: Look! Look, Smoke! He's found the wreck of the unicorn!
3: There, Professor Calculus! Look! Smoke!
4: It was sight! He's found the wreck!
5: Oh! Captain, look there, look! He's found the wreck!
0: Patience, Snowy. It won't be long before someone rescues us.
2: I say, Professor, you're an excellent oarsman.
5: No, it's an underwater viewing instrument. Just keep looking through it and you'll see the wreck.
2: Yeah, why hasn't Tintin come up?
5: Yeah, well, that is maybe, but I was a great sportsman in my youth.
2: No. Thunder and typhoons, that's not the wreck, it's Tintin.
5: Oh, wonderful. Quick, let me look.
2: Oh, Columbus, the propeller is fouled by weeds. How can we save him?
5: Really, Captain, your eyes have deceived you. It's not the wreck, it's Tintin. Oh. He can't resurface.
2: What can we do?
5: Yes, perhaps we could, but Tintin's only got 5 minutes of oxygen left.
2: Oh,
5: by the time we got a diver equipped and ready, Tintin would be dead.
2: Dead?
5: I've got an idea. Take the anchor used for mooring the boy.
2: What, the anchor? What, this?
5: Yes, that's right.
2: What for?
5: Well, that's quite right. We'll try and hook it onto the submarine, then we'll pull on the rope until the weeds break.
0: Don't they hurry? It's getting more and more difficult to breathe. Come on.
1: And I don't want to end up as fish.
0: An anchor. They're going to hook us. Quick, empty the ballast tanks. That'll help.
5: He's emptied the barrel. Thanks to right of the submarine.
2: Oh, good.
5: Thanks to the left, Captain.
2: Yes.
5: Yes. Good. Now, pull. Pull, for goodness sake. Pull.
2: Thunder and typhoons. I'm trying to. What do you think I'm doing? Playing the cornet?
5: Yes, it is no time to be taking a swim.
2: Blistering barnacles!
5: I can see her. She's coming up.
2: Boat! Thundering typhoon!
5: Oh, that's any second now.
2: I can't wait!
0: If it wasn't for you and the Professor, I wouldn't be alive now, Captain.
2: Oh, all in a day's work, Tintin.
5: But it did work, Captain, and here's the proof. You see, it's just as I said, weeds.
2: Oh, really? I thought they were weeds.
6: Weeds or no weeds, I don't set foot in that thing again.
7: Fine, get it ready. Snowy and I are setting out again immediately.
0: We're sure to find the unicorn this time, Snowy.
1: I'm very pleased for you.
2: Let's hope he doesn't run into any more trouble.
5: Captain, I've bad news for you.
2: Bad news for me, eh?
5: No, bad news for you. Very bad. I'm afraid the unicorn is not here. Look.
2: What's that gadget?
5: Yes, you're quite right. It's a mechanical pendulum. I've taken up the study of divining, and I've arrived at the conclusion I just gave you.
2: Yeah, all from that watch it, you jest.
5: Yes, much further west. You'll see, my pendulum will begin swinging from east to west.
2: Oh,
5: look, it started. You see, it's swinging westwards. The unicorn's treasure will be found in that direction. Over there.
2: You daft old fool, look! Coxswain! Steer to east!
3: Captain!
5: Snake! No!
2: There's the submarine surfacing! Oh, this time we've got it! Hurrah!
0: How about this, then?
2: Gosh, it! The casket! Ah, Red Rackham's treasure! Red Rackham's treasure! Here it is now! Oh, that's not easy to open it. To rust it up.
5: It's probably the rack.
2: Got it! Billions. A bilious, blue, blistering barnacle.
8: What is it?
2: A thundering typhoon. It's not the treasure.
8: These are old documents. Half eaten away by damp.
5: What are these, then?
2: Documents. Fine. What am I supposed to do with documents? Can I drink them?
8: Come now, Captain. Don't lose heart. We'll continue our search.
2: Oh, what's the use?
4: That's it. I got it. These are old documents.
8: And so for 3 weeks we searched night and day, and still Red Rackham's treasure eluded us. Perhaps the Professor's pendulum had been telling the truth. Could it have been that Sir Francis had taken the treasure with him when he left the island? We would never know. In a month, we arrived home. 2 days later, sitting in my apartment...
9: Good morning, Tintin.
10: Ah, it's Mr. Supersonic Hearing.
8: Hello, Professor. What brings you here?
9: Very well, thank you. And you? I've come to bring you the documents.
8: The documents? What documents?
9: No, the documents we found in the casket. Don't you remember? Here, look. For the remainder of the voyage home, I tried to piece them together, sticking the fragments on sheets of paper. Some are illegible. Others, like this one, are comparatively easier to decipher. I believe this one will interest the captain particularly.
8: Charles II, by ye grace of God, King of England, desiring to reward our trusty and beloved knight, Sir Francis Haddock.
2: For his devoted service, hereby grant and bestow our royal manor of Marlinspike Hall. Thunder and typhoon to my dreaming, it's Marlinspike Hall. Marlinspike, where Max Vernon, my family estate. Oh, it's fantastic.
8: And what's more, as the Bird Brothers have a new home at His Majesty's pleasure, the estate must be up for sale. Captain, you must buy it back.
2: Buy it back, yes. With what? Hey-ho. If only we'd found the treasure.
8: Oh, that's true. We need some money.
9: Captain, look, you see, it says Marlinspike Hall is your new ancestral home.
2: Oh, Mr. Lightning Brain, no money, you hear? No treasure, no money!
9: Funny? What's so funny?
2: Oh, funny. Money! Dough, cash, mazuma, you deaf old goat!
9: I heard that, Haddock. It's quite unworthy of you. Yes, money. The government have paid me a large sum from the patent of my submarine. Thanks to you, I was able to try it out. So I thought I'd buy you your new home. If only you'd listen properly.
2: What?
8: All's well that ends well. You haven't found the treasure, but you've got back your family estate.
2: Oh, it's magnificent!
10: I hope it's going to be big enough for you, Captain.
8: I must say I'm glad you've decided to keep Nestor on here as butler, even if he did work for the Bird Brothers.
2: Oh, well, he's part of the furniture. What a wonderful house it is. What about these famous cellars you talked of? Where are they?
8: Come with me. I'll take you there.
2: Typhoon! What a lot of junk!
8: Oh, yes. The Bird Brothers use this as a storeroom. Look. That's St. John the Evangelist. We must be in an old chapel. What do you think of it?
2: Oh, incredible.
8: Spooky. Wait. It's queer. I wonder...
2: What?
8: Hooray! The Eagle's Cross! And then shines forth the Eagle's Cross. There it is. The Eagle's Cross.
2: Where? I can see a cross, but where's the eagle?
8: There, in front of you. Yes, there, the statue of St. John the Evangelist, who's always depicted with an eagle of Patmos after the island where he wrote his revelations.
10: Oh, smart Alec.
8: Now, let's move this. There's a globe of the world at his feet.
2: And an eagle, you're right.
8: And look, there's a mark on the globe just where the island is. Oh, great snakes. When I push it with my finger... The island moves.
2: It's coming back! Hold on! Look inside! And the treasure! Great blistering treasure! It's Red Rackham's barnacle!
8: It's stupendous! Stupendous! So, Sir Francis Haddock did take the treasure with him when he left the unicorn. And I think we were looking for it halfway across the world when all the time it was lying here, right under our very noses.
10: Oh, but don't bone.
2: friends. All's well that ends well, eh?
7: I always knew it'd all turn out for the best.
9: Just as I always said, more to the west.
2: Yes, yes, yes, but I said all's well that ends well. Don't you agree?
9: Your maritime gallery, I think it's very successful. As for the figurehead of the unicorn, quite remarkable. The tourists seem to like it.
2: Yes, that. But I was saying that our adventures had a happy ending. They ended, and happily.
9: No, thank you, never between meals.
2: Oh, no, he's at it again. Blistering particles, all's well that ends well. All's well that ends well.
9: Without any doubt. But this is just the moment to quote that old saying, all's well that ends well.

0: hope you're not hungry, dear Henry, dear Henry. I've just burnt the roast and I've ruined the spuds.
1: Well, that's a nice thing, isn't it? After I've been working
0: Henry,
1: all day...
0: Henry, I've got me secret supply.
1: You don't mean...
0: Polo mints.
1: Yum, yum.
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0: let's get on to the great Gildersleeve, who's been putting in a busy Saturday morning down at the water department trying to clear his desk of all the odds and ends that have piled up there. As we join him now, we find him almost down to the blotter and feeling pretty good about it.
1: Action, yes, action. That's the keynote today, Miss Fitch.
2: And you have accomplished a great deal this morning, Mr. Gildersleeve.
1: Yes, sir. Never put off till tomorrow what you can do today.
2: I try not to.
1: Procrastination is the thief of time.
2: There's a letter here.
1: Time and tide wait for no man.
2: This woman wrote in 2 weeks ago.
1: For want of a nail, the shoe was lost, Miss Fitch. Action, that's the thing, action.
2: Mr. Gildersleeve, are you going to answer this woman's letter?
1: What does she want?
2: Action.
1: Be sure. Well, let's see the letter.
2: She says she wrote in 2 weeks ago and never got an answer.
1: Oh, yes, I remember this. Take an answer. Dear madam, in reply to your recent letter regarding a Neil in your bathtub, we wish to thank you for calling this to our attention. After a thorough investigation of the matter, we wish to report that it would have been impossible for the said eel to have gained access to your tub through the faucet. As all our water is carefully filtered, and furthermore, standard plumbing fixtures are too small to accommodate an eel of the dimensions you describe. We can only suggest that the creature either crawled up the drain, in which event your attorney should get in touch with the Department of Public Works, not us. Or possibly it was placed in your tub by an enemy. While it's out of our department, we'd suggest that a stopper kept in the tub at all times should prove an effective precaution against eels in the future. Failing which, we'd advise a closer check on your friends. Very truly yours, Throckmorton P. Gildersleeve, Water Commissioner. You got that?
2: Yes, Mr. Gildersleeve.
1: That ought to hold her. What's next?
2: Well, I don't know whether you want to do anything about this.
1: Let's have it. Action, Miss Fitch. Let's clear the decks here.
2: Very well.
1: This is no time for bottlenecks.
2: No.
1: You'll notice that in every photograph of Donald Nelson, there's not a single paper on Donald Nelson's desk. That's the only way to be an executive. Do it now. Strike while the iron is hot. Come, come, come. What have you got there?
2: A 6-month reminder from your dentist.
1: Well, suppose you put that in the deferred file.
2: That's where it came from.
1: You're a hard woman, Miss Fitch. All right, call up the dentist and make an appointment for Monday.
2: Good.
1: For Leroy. Come on, let's get on here. Time's a-wasting. Hey, have you got the application for my bee gas ration?
2: Yes, it's right here.
1: Oh, I must remember to get that in this afternoon.
2: It's all filled out. All you have to do is sign it.
1: I better check it over. Let's see here. It says, occupational use of the vehicle. If vehicle is used for driving between home and fixed place of work in the principal occupation as stated in items 4 and 6 above, answer all questions in part A below. If vehicle is used in the performance of the principal occupation stated in items 4 and 6 above, oh, brother, I'll take your word for it, Miss Fitch.
2: You also have to get the signatures of any person sharing the ride with you.
1: Oh, well, Judge Hooker is my share of the rider, but he isn't speaking to me. He can darn well sign, though.
2: I understand very few people are going to get the bee rations.
1: Oh, I'll get one, all right. After all, I'm a city official. I have to do a lot of official driving. I'm entitled to one if anybody is.
2: Yes, but have you heard who's head of the ration board now?
1: It doesn't make any difference. Who?
2: Judge Hooker.
1: Judge Hooker. Oh, my goodness. If Hooker will find some technicality. He'll block it if he has to stage a filibuster. Maybe I better invite the old goat to Thanksgiving dinner after all.
2: That might soften him up a little.
1: Yes, certainly. Mm-hmm. He couldn't accept a man's hospitality and then trick him out of his B card, could he?
2: I don't recall that the application form covers that.
1: No, I didn't think so. Quiet. Here comes the old sour ball now. Well, hello there, Judge.
3: When does the bus leave, Gildersleeve?
1: The bus leaves whenever you're ready, Judgy.
3: I'm ready now.
1: Be right with you. Can't keep a customer waiting, can we, Miss Fitch? I'll get my hat and coat.
2: Mr. Gildersleeve, you're not forgetting.
1: Oh, yes. Thank you. While you're waiting, Judge, Miss Fitch has an application blank there that requires your signature. A mere formality, you know.
3: What's this?
1: Just to show that I'm sharing my car with you.
3: Oh, so you're applying for a bee ration book, huh?
1: Aren't we all? Give the judge a pen, Miss Fitch. Here. Oh, use mine. It's a self-filler. I think you'll like it. There, that's it.
3: There you are.
1: Thank you, Judge. Well, see you Monday, Miss Fitch. Oh, by the way, Horace, I meant to ask you before. I hope you'll give us the pleasure of dining with us as usual on Thursday.
3: I thought you'd forgotten all about Thanksgiving.
1: Not at all. Thanksgiving wouldn't be Thanksgiving without you, Horace. You know that.
4: Stand still, Leroy, now while I fit this.
5: I feel like a sissy in this fool outfit.
4: This is the kind of clothes the Pilgrims wore. And they were no sissies.
5: Yeah, but they didn't have to wear them in front of a whole auditorium full of people.
4: Stand still, will you, before I jab you with this pin.
5: You caught Chip or Miles Standish.
6: Why don't you speak for yourself, John?
5: Yeah.
6: Oh!
4: I told you you'd get stuck. No. I think you're going to look real cute when I get this down.
5: That's just what I'm afraid of. That's what the whole school is going to think.
4: Leroy, will you stand still?
5: It wouldn't have been so bad if I was Miles Standish. I'd get to wear a helmet. But John Alden, that panty waist. I'm lucky the teacher didn't make me play Priscilla.
4: I don't see why you feel that way. John Alden is a hero. Remember, it's John Alden who gets the girl.
5: Yeah, Ethel Hammerschlag, he can have her.
4: Hello, Uncle Mort.
1: Well, hello, Marjorie. And Leroy.
5: Hello.
1: Well, look at our little pilgrim.
5: Hey, Marge, can't I take this off now?
4: No, wait till I get it pinned.
1: Do you know your lines yet, young man?
5: Some of them.
1: Well, it's about time. You've been rehearsing that part for a month.
5: I've been trying to get out of it for a month.
1: That's no attitude to take. The Courtship of Miles Standish is great literature. I studied it in school myself. I remember it to this very day. This is the forest primeval, the murmuring pines and the hills.
4: That's Evangeline, Uncle Mort.
1: Well, that's good, too. Let's hear you recite that speech you were having trouble with last night, Leroy.
5: No, I don't want to.
1: Come on now, I want to see if you've learned it.
5: Oh, some other time, Uncle.
1: No, right now. I'd like to hear it. We both would. Wouldn't we, Marjorie?
4: We'd love to.
5: No, I won't do it. Not if she's going to listen.
1: Young man, you'll recite that speech or you'll go right upstairs to your room.
5: Okay.
1: We're waiting.
5: Let's see. Prithee, Mistress Priscilla, turn not a deaf ear to the suit of one who laughs and yet
1: loves thee with a noble and undying passion. Go back and try it again.
5: Do I have to?
1: Yes. If you don't keep at it, you'll never learn the part.
5: If I don't learn the part, maybe we won't have to do it.
1: You'll do it, or I'll know the reason why. Come on now, once more.
5: Prithee, Mistress Priscilla. I can't say it.
1: You're not trying. Prithee, Mistress Priscilla. How you got me doing it? Oh, Bertie, I want to talk to you. Leroy, you go up to your room and practice.
5: Darn old Miles Standish anyway.
1: Quiet, you. Bertie, I've invited Judge Hooker to Thanksgiving dinner. So that'll mean one more.
7: That'll mean five more.
1: What?
4: Yes, I hope you don't mind, Uncle Mort. I invited four of the boys from Camp Fuller.
1: Oh, well, fine. The more the merrier. Thanksgiving is...